0: Are you gonna hang out? You're gonna do bong rips, listen to Fernando by ABBA? No, come on, bro.
1: I might add it to my get high and rip bongs and listen to music playlist tonight. And I'll put Fernando by ABBA right at the top of the list.
0: Okay.

0: Nothing says a party like Fernando.
1: That's right. And nothing says a party like ABBA. All right.
2: Really?
1: We got. Yes. I mean, come on, Dancing Queen? Are you kidding me? Every great wedding has Dancing Queen. I don't care. Never get. Give me a man after midnight. Money, money, money. Mamma Mia. Like, come on. Lay all your love on me.
0: He lost me at Mamma Mia. Sorry. I can't get on board.
1: Well, it's all right. Some of us are born for Broadway, Brad. Others aren't.
0: Valid.
1: 310-840-4910. We have to have a serious conversation here as it pertains to the Los Angeles Dodgers. And this would sound like a foreign language. This would sound punishable by death if you were to say this a couple of months ago. Should the LA Dodgers bench Shohei Ohtani for game 3 of the NLCS tomorrow night? 310-840-4910. Dodgers are in full-out desperation mode. They lose to the Brewers again yesterday, 7-4. And Shohei Ohtani doesn't look like himself. Clearly is struggling at the plate. He struggled again last night. He has struggled again. He has struggled all postseason. Yesterday in the loss, Shohei goes 0-for-4 with a couple of strikeouts, non-competitive at bats. Shohei this postseason is hitting 150 with an OPS of 4.11, no extra base hits, 7 strikeouts, 3 walks. Ohtani hasn't hit a home run since August 18th. Now remember, he spent some time on the injured list, and that's the reason why. He's got the knee tendonitis, he's got an issue with the bicep, he's got an issue with the neck. Brad, I think the Dodgers have to sit down Shohei Ohtani tomorrow night and play the young Josue DePaula, the 21-year-old rookie who had been playing well. I think it's because he's injured, but I think he is right now. Shohei Ohtani is a liability. The Dodgers are desperate. I think they need a miracle to come back and win this series against the Brewers, and I think it starts tomorrow night in L.A., back at home, with Shohei Ohtani, who is still the greatest baseball player on the planet, but not in the shape he's in, not in the condition he's in right now. He is hurting the Dodgers. I think the Dodgers need to bench Shohei tomorrow.
0: Blasphemy. That's all I got to say about that. 50% of Shohei Ohtani in his current physical state is largely better than like 98% of Major League Baseball. If anything, you're not going to remove him completely from the lineup. Maybe you demote him. You know, he's not been hitting in the historical place where he normally hits.
1: They've already done it.
0: Leadoff spot. He's done it. Well, I know he's down in the cleanup spot, but you can move him down even further in the order. Maybe move him to 6, 7, 8. If need be. There are some signs of life with Shohei Ohtani. I mean, he already laid out the superficial data, and there's a strong argument that really explains the slump. But he is a respectable number 15 and average bat speed as tracked right now at Fangraphs. Those are among hitters in the postseason so far. That's ahead of Jackson Churio. That's ahead of William Contreras. Both of the Milwaukee Brewers, both guys are actually crushing it at the dish. He's also number 11 in fast swing rate. So the velocity of the swinging action with Shohei Ohtani, he's maybe lost a tick, but it's still, you know, better than most of the league and even most of the players currently set by the dish in the postseason. Now, the hard hit rate is way down at 35.7%. Yes, that is a concern. The number 50 ranking among postseason hitters and expected slug, also quite worrisome. There's no doubt about it. But if you sit down Shohei Ohtani, it's like saying, hey, Captain America, leave the shield at home. The Avengers don't really need you, bruh. We got this. We're going to be taking on any mortal enemy without you, and we're still going to win. That's hogwash. That's poppycock. That's a heaping, smelling pile of BS. Again, I support a further demotion of Shohei. He's gone from 1 to 4 of the order, moved down to like 7, 8,

0: don't hate it. I'm on board with it. He is mired in a deep slump right now, but you can't remove him from the lineup completely because he's still got a pretty high walk rate at 12.2%. He can still get on base. He's got that keen eye. He can still move fairly well around the base paths. And that, again, average swing rate and the bat speed that he has shown so far in this postseason, a little bit slower than what we saw in the regular season, but it's still pretty damn good. Bench Shohei Ohtani, you're gone!
1: I mean, I disagree. I mean, you threw out a bunch of the very critical numbers here. Since the August 17th, when he got put on the injured list and he stopped pitching, his exit velo is down. His hard hit rate is down. His barrel rate is way below the major league average, and his ex-WOBA, which is an advanced analytic basically just to tell you what a hitter's deserved production is based on the quality and the frequency of contact, it is below the major league average. His average fly ball distance is down 30 feet. I mean, and it's gotten worse in the postseason. Like, he's hanging on for dear life. He's basically trying to be like a slap hitter, slap the ball the other way into left field. That's how he had a single the other night when it was 74 mile an hour off the bat. He can't drive the ball. He's hurt. If this was football, he would basically be limping. If he's the quarterback, he's basically limping to the line of scrimmage, taking shot after shot. And the coach is like, yeah, you know, because he's Shohei, right? If this is Tom Brady in his prime, it's like, hey, because he's Tom Brady, we got to go let him figure this out. Because God forbid we give it to anybody else. He's clearly ailing. He's clearly physically compromised. And he's clearly hurting this team. Now, I know that 99% of people listening right now, they have no idea who Josue de Paula is. Well, he was in the top 25 overall by MLB.com in terms of one of the top prospects in the game. And in the regular season for Double-A Tulsa, he went out and hit .303 in an OPS of nearly 1,000. Then he got called up, and across 42 plate appearances, he had elite batted ball and plate discipline indicators, and he's going to go into next year as one of the top overall prospects in baseball. This isn't like some little Jimmy Joe schmo that they're putting in the lineup. This is a kid that is supposed to be a future star of the Dodgers. And he's already had 3 plate appearances in the postseason. He's walked twice and he fouled out to third base. Like, at this point, Shohei is only giving the Dodgers walks. And he can't, he's not a stolen base threat. Remember a couple of years ago, he had 50-50. He was in the 50 stolen base club. He's not a threat to run. He's not a threat to drive in runners. He is a hole in the lineup, and you're giving a chance to a 21-year-old that could be the next great thing, a kid that everybody in L.A. seems to be super high on. And, Brad, maybe it would be different if the Dodgers didn't already win the World Series, if they weren't back-to-back champions, where it's like, hey, we haven't won a World Series. Well, I know they won it in 2020, but like, hey, we're dying for a championship. We got to go down with our best guys. They've already won 2 in a row. They're going for the three-peat, and sometimes you want to be in that rare ball club. You want to be in that rare conversation with the Yankees, with Jeter and Mo and those guys. You got to – desperate times call for desperate measures, and I think this is a desperate time. And, yeah, I think it calls for a desperate measure. Again, a couple of weeks ago, let alone 2 months ago, you would have said, I'm smoking crack if I would have mentioned this. But I feel like it's gotten this bad. It's gotten really bad. And he's not the only one. Right? I mean, Will Smith can't hit his way out of a paper bag, but the only thing is you don't really trust any other catcher like you trust Will Smith. Even if he's not hitting, you trust his defense. You trust him behind the dish. Shohei is a DH. His one role is to hit, and he's not doing it. I think the Dodgers, down 2-0, they're not going to beat the Brewers 4 out of the next 5 games if Shohei Ohtani's in the lineup. And if they come back and win, maybe the rest, maybe a week off, maybe a week and a half off, Maybe he's back and he can contribute in the World Series. But right now, their season could be over by Thursday night. They need to do something about it, and I think they got to bench Shohei.
0: Yeah, I look, you make some sound arguments. There's no question about it. Dave Roberts is not going to pull the plug on Shohei Ohtani. I think that the entire country of Japan would absolutely erupt in hysterical pandemonium if that were indeed the case. The Japanese media would probably go to battle with the Los Angeles administrators and decision makers if that were the case. Look, it's Shohei Ohtani. He is the greatest ball player maybe ever to wear a Major League Baseball uniform, definitely the best player of his generation. And I know he's going through a slump. I know he's not 100%, but we're talking about a sample size of 20 postseason at-bats. He laid out the case with all the advanced analytics, and I appreciate that. As a numbers nerd that I am, But again, a demotion down the order, I think, is a proper way to go. This is a guy that is, fought in a lot of high leverage situations, been highly productive in those situations. That experience is worth something. And you're going to turn, to a greenhorn, to a rookie who has never, played in a situation quite like this at this extensive level. You talked about double A numbers. That's double A at Tulsa with the Drillers there. This is a Los Angeles Dodgers in the National League Championship Series, also known as the NLCS. You're down 2-0. You might say, okay, got to pull out all the stops. Well, I'm going to let it ride with Shohei Ohtani, even in the 7-hole, even with a reduction in his overall spectacular skill set, because the bat speed is still there, and all it takes is one crack, and everything is right in the Dodger world yet again.
1: Yeah, I mean, again, you can make the argument, should Josue DePaula, 21-year-old, really be the guy that replaces Shohei? Again, in 11 games in the big leagues this year, he hit .323 with a home run, 7 RBIs, and an OPS over 1,000. Very small sample size. Let me point you to Game 4 of the last round in the NLDS. Top of the 7th against the Braves. Dodgers up 2-1. He's going up against Fuentes, and he shows incredible discipline and composure. Draws a walk. That leads to the Andy Pages go-ahead hit, which ends up winning the game and winning the series for the Dodgers. I mean, again, sometimes it just has to be done, and the logical choice in terms of who he's replacing in the lineup is Shohei. And look, I mean, Dave Roberts, last thing he's got to worry about right now is what the Japanese media is going to think. And honestly, I don't know if you talk to any non-homer Japanese journalists, I think they would say the same thing. He's not playing well. And we know that Japanese culture, they're warriors. Shohei is going to go out there and fight until they save him from himself, until they take him out of the lineup. He'll fall on the sword. He'll go out there. He'll continue to try to run into one, but the odds of him doing it are growing slimmer and slimmer by the game. He hasn't hit a home run since August 18th, and he doesn't look like he's close to doing that. You know, Dave Roberts said, quote, yeah, I mean, obviously it hasn't been good after game two. He said, quote, he doesn't feel great. I think for me, it's having a conversation with him tomorrow, kind of try to figure out what's best for him. What's best for us? He certainly has earned that conversation and deserves it. I'll have it with him tomorrow. That sounds like a benching. That's what that sounds. That sounds like Dave Roberts knows what is best for the Dodgers and what needs to be done. And it's about doing it delicately. And it's about telling Shohei Ohtani, hey man, we know you're a warrior. You've won us back to back World Series. You're the biggest face in the game. You are incredible. Think about it. The Patriots benched Tom Brady because of a couple bad games in the playoffs. Like if Tom Brady was Drake May last year, but only instead he had already won 4 Super Bowls, and then going into that AFC title game against the Broncos, they bench him because he had a shoulder injury and he wasn't playing well. That was what was happening with Drake May. He was playing terribly, but the Patriots continued to win games despite of him. Michael Jordan, right? Because I think Shohei Ohtani is the greatest of all time.
0: That's fair.
1: Think about if Michael Jordan was struggling, laboring through the Bulls' effort to try to three-peat the first time, and in game 3 of the NBA Finals, after his shooting numbers are terrible and he's battling a knee injury, think about if the Bulls benched him. It would sound crazy, right? It sounds absurd, but it's the right thing to do. They're down 2-0. They need a change. Again, this kid is not just some scrub off the street. He's one of the highest ranked prospects in baseball. They've got to give him the opportunity, and it's got to come at the expense of Shohei. I think it's the right move to make. I don't think there is any other move to make. This comes down to whether or not Dave Roberts has the stones to not only make a gigantic, colossal move like this, and the risk, obviously the risk is that it doesn't go well. And Josue DePaula goes 0-for-4 with 2 strikeouts, and it doesn't mean anything. And if you could ask yourself, what if? What if Shohei was up in a big spot with runners in second and third? Instead, it was a 21-year-old kid, and he grounds out or he strikes out. That's the risk. That is the risk. And there is the risk of the blowback from the media, whether it's the Japanese media, here, people in the States, baseball fans, no matter what, that haven't maybe seen just how mortal, let alone mediocre, Shohei looks at the plate, and they'd say, how could Dave Roberts do this? How could you backstab your greatest star? Sometimes it takes a lot of guts and courage to make a move like benching Shohei Ohtani. And I would honestly, I'm not a big fan of Dave Roberts. I would give him a rousing standing ovation if that lineup card comes out tomorrow and Josue DePaula.

0: in it instead of Shohei.
1: Yeah, I don't think Dave Roberts is a card-carrying member of Team Huevos, my man. Shohei Ohtani is going to be in lineup. And he is somebody that is certainly still going to be feared because he's got a really sharp and keen eye. Maybe he's not going to be making the hardest of hard contact as we have customarily come to see from him. But he's still a guy that can draw those free passes. And, it's all about getting on base, whether with a hit into the outfield or you're drawing that ball four, just going out there, touching first base and trying to manufacture runs. He still invokes, he still strikes fear into the opposition because they don't want to serve a beat ball and try to compete and test him and see like, hey, you know what? Shohei, yeah, you know, we've been hearing in the media, we've seen it in this series. You're not at 100%. I'm going to throw this 95-mile-an-hour fastball right down A Avenue. I'm going to see if he can hit it. I dare them to do that because I still think Shohei Ohtani has a bat speed. He still has enough prodigious power in his current physical state, no matter how deteriorated as it is, to take one out of the yard. And I think if you try to challenge him, he'll do exactly that at Jabez Ravine. And that pitcher in that moment, the manager, making the decision, or the catcher in that moment making a decision and calling balls and, you know, strikes and where to place the pitch, is going to sorely regret it. So Shohei Ohtani still strikes fear in the opposition, even in a decrepit state.
2: Okay. All I'm saying is Logan Henderson threw him three fastballs, two of which were right down the middle in that first at bat yesterday, and Shohei swung through two of them in a row. They challenged him over and over with fastballs, a bunch of which were down the middle. I don't think the Brewers are scared of him, and I don't think they have reason to be. 310-840-4910. We want to hear from you. Should the Dodgers do what seems like the unthinkable and bench Shohei Ohtani for Game 3 tomorrow? Let's get to your phone calls here. Michael is in Iowa next up on BetMGM tonight. What's up, Michael?
3: Hey, guys. I have to agree with you, Pat. His swings are looking horrible, which doesn't account for your stats there, Brad. But he's swinging with one-handed. He's swinging at everything. He's not looking coordinated at all. So I have to agree with you, Pat. Thank you.
2: Yeah, Michael, I appreciate that. I appreciate it. And, Brad, I think that's the biggest thing is, like, that yes, he could run into one, but a lot of these swings, they just don't look competitive. Like, you could tell he's laboring. And maybe it's not obvious. Maybe because he's always got a very stoic face, or he's always kind of got a smile on his face because he's normally dominating the game. But, like, I look at Shohei Ohtani at the plate right now. I don't see Shohei. And if he's healthy, I'm pretty confident he's probably got an OPS near 1,000 in the postseason, and he is dominating. But he's not healthy, and that's the biggest reason why I think they need to bench him.
1: To a certain extent, I do agree with the caller in your point of view. I've seen him, flail at some pitches way out of the strike zone and off the plate. A typical slider he's been fooled on, and it can barely budge and is swinging very weakly at those offerings. But again, if Shohei can be patient and display the usual keen eye that he has, he can lay off those pitches and earn a few free passes because I still believe. And you brought up the, example, Logan Henderson and the challenges with a couple of fastballs that blew by him. He swung, he missed, wasn't able to, make that hard contact. But continue to do that and see if it's going to continuously work in the postseason. I'm telling you, he could easily run into one of those and everybody will have to take a step back and be like, is he back? Well, we're not going to challenge him again. Maybe they're going to throw more off speed. Maybe they're going to try to entice him with some of the, high out of the strike zone action, maybe something down low, maybe a splitter if the pitcher has that in his repertoire and see if he'll bite on it. But, again, Shohei still has command of the strike zone and one of the best in baseball doing so. Again, 12.2% base on balls rate this postseason. It's down from what he had the regular season, but that still ain't that shabby. So I just don't see him getting pulled on it, but I could be terribly, horrifically, and awfully wrong, which normally I am.
2: 310-840-4910. That's the phone call to join the show. That's the number to join the show. Excuse me. 310-840-4910. We've got some phone calls on Fernando Mendoza and whether or not it could be Mendoza time in the next 2 weeks for the Raiders. We'll continue to take your phone calls and your texts on Ohtani should the Dodgers bench the greatest player on the planet down 2-0 going into game 3 back home in the NLCS. He's Brad Evans. I'm Pat Boyle. The show rolls on next. This is BetMGM Tonight. You would have said I'm smoking crack if I would have mentioned this.
0: MVP candidates are emerging. Coaching seats are warming up, and three teams remain unbeaten. Each week writes a new chapter, new twists, new turns. So what will Week 6 bring? Your home for the NFL. Westwood One Sports.
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0: I'm Pat Boyle. Get back to your phone calls here in just a moment. 310-840-4910. Should the Dodgers bench Shohei Ohtani? Should it be time for Fernando Mendoza? Are the Rams problems fixable? We got a bunch of great conversations and topics for you to jump into on the show here tonight. Quick scoreboard update, by the way. ALCS Game 2 underway. Top of the second. Guardians and the Rays scoreless. Man on first, one out in the top of the second. Jose Ramirez, he is 0-for-1. Stephen Kwan and Travis Bazzana have the two hits for the Guardians. And Junior Caminero's got the one hit for the Rays. The pitching matchup, by the way, is Freddy Peralta against Parker Messick. So we'll continue to keep you updated on ALCS Game 2. Let me get you some hockey scores in a bit. It's the Frozen Frenzy, all 32 teams in action. And how about this? We're a week away from opening day tip-off in the NBA.
1: Oh baby. Holy mackerel.
0: Sports calendar is getting incredible, Brad. All right, 310-840. That's right. 1 week away from my Knicks. Smashing LeBron and his baldness into smithereens. 310-840-4910. Chris in Portland, but from Whittier, California. He makes that distinction. He texts in, pretty rough weekend for L.A., Monday included. Dodgers and Rams struggled, but at least it was against great teams, not the Packers. At least UCLA beat University of Oregon. Chris in Portland, but from Whittier, California. So Rams struggled, but at least it was against great teams, not the Packers. Is he taking a shot at the Bears there? We got a lot of people taking shots at the Chicago Bears in Chicago today, Brad.
1: Yeah, a bunch of haters. I really understand the logic behind that, but sure, continue to hate on the Chicago Bears. By the way, speaking of the Bears, I was bringing this up during the break that Caleb Williams has changed his IG photo to that of John Wick. However, using a mixed Hollywood metaphor and saying in the text, I'm inevitable, which is Thanos from the Avengers. So a little mixed messaging there, but an arm flex and maybe an indication that Caleb Williams is going to return to action this week in the ATL.
0: Yeah, I would think that's exactly what that is. Iceman's coming back. Caleb, thanks for the, wants the attention. All right, we'll give it to you. We'll give it to you.
1: Yeah, please.
0: Just don't get outplayed by the Penix God. It was a rough weekend though for LA. Yeah, the Dodgers are down 0-2. Rams get beat. What other? I don't know.
1: Chargers keep losing.
0: Chargers stink. I mean, do we even associate the Chargers with LA? I mean, honestly, they should be. They should get sent back to San Diego. Yeah, UCLA was the great one. They beat Oregon, so that was they carried the water.
1: But they lost a quarterback.
0: Oh, that's right. That's right. Yeah, Nico Iamaleava looking like he's done for the season. Expected to miss the remainder of the season after the knee injury. Yeah, okay. All right, so it wasn't all bad for LA. If you care about the college sports. 310-840-4910. Doug from Woodhaven, Michigan says, my Team Huevos Tuesday bold take is that Washington circles the wagons and wins the NFC East. Wow. That is Team Huevos there, Brad, because I don't think anybody right now is picking the Commanders to bounce back and win this division. I would be stunned. I'd be stunned if after the debacle they put forth on Sunday, they're going to come back and win this division.
1: You know what that is? That is called Huevos Gigantes. Elephantitis, I think this individual is suffering from. That's how big the Huevos really are. Look, man, the Commanders rest of season schedule, I'm looking at it right now. Oh, my God, it's kind of daunting. I still got a matchup at San Francisco, of course, that's coming up on Monday Night Football this week. Then you got the bye week. Then you got Philadelphia, Sunday Night Football. Okay, they can win that game. They're at home. They got the LA Rams at home. Godspeed to you. Your New York Giants on the road in East Rutherford after that. That is a primetime Thursday Night Football game there. Cincinnati at home, at Arizona, at Tennessee. Okay, winnable. Houston, we'll see. Atlanta at home, we'll see. At Minnesota, L. At Jacksonville, L. I mean, they're in the hunt because you and I have said this before. In that division, which is totally up for grabs, nobody wants it. nobody is like going out there and throwing down the gauntlet right now and saying, this division is going to be ours. We'll fight anybody that is going to get in our way. I think it is a race to eight, and that eight representing wins. An 8-9 team is going to win the NFC East this year. Could Washington do it? Sure. Can he guarantee me Jaden Daniels is going to stay upright the rest of the season? No, you cannot. Can he guarantee me that the Washington Commanders is going to play a lick of defense? Absolutely you cannot. They're number 22, by the way, in EPA per play defense, and they're just rubbish, really, defending the pass, but largely because of Mike Sanders still, who's given up the second most yards of any defensive back in the National Football League. How do I know that? I looked at the stat today. So I'm not banking on the Commanders all of a sudden coming to life. They're still in the conversation, but let's just call it what it is. The NFC East is back to being the NFC least. That division stinks. Pat, I'm sorry I'm offending you as a Giants fan.
0: That's fine. I mean, I don't care. They could be in the worst division in the history of football. If they win it, they're going to host a playoff game. That's all that matters to me. 310-840-4910. All right, let's get a Fernando Mendoza call in, and then let's get a Shohei Ohtani call in. Let's go to Brian, who's in Las Vegas, the home of the Raiders. And he's next up on BetMGM tonight. What's up, Brian? Ryan. Ryan going once.
1: Ryan
0: going twice. All right, Brian is asleep at the wheel. That's fine. Let's go to our Shohei Ohtani call, and let's go to Los Angeles, the city of angels. Fred is in L.A. next up on BetMGM tonight. What's up, Fred?
2: And I am here. I've been a Dodger fan since the age of five. Got to tell you that up front. I did a 5.5-hour post-game show the night that Kirk Gibson hit the home run on KBC here in Los Angeles. So I followed him pretty closely.
0: Nice. Wow.
2: Interesting conversation about Shoei, but here's the problem. I would start DePaula, except that he's not going to bat against a left-handed pitcher. Tomorrow, they're throwing Gasser with a left-handed pitcher, which means they have to go to the Dodgers are going to take out Ohtani. It means they're going to go to Rojas or Call. Call's got no power, and Rojas got a bat problem. So my point is, I think he's going to get another shot on Wednesday, even against the lefty. If he does okay, he'll stay in the lineup. If not, maybe DePaula will start on Thursday against the righty for Milwaukee. But I don't think they can't throw DePaula against the left-handed pitcher. They've only used him against right-handed pitchers. So that's, I think, the major hang up as far as Roberts is concerned. And your point is well taken. I mean, he looks like he's in another world, you know, Ohtani right now. But you know what? He's so miraculous and has been for the Angels and the Dodgers in his career. Anything is possible. He's liable to hit a home run tomorrow, and then the whole thing's, we stop talking about it.
0: Wow. Well, hey, that's incredible information. And how about that? Fred in L.A. used to do post-game shows for KABC for the Dodgers. Fred, if you don't mind me asking, what's your last name?
2: Wallen, W-A-L-L-I-N.

0: Fred Wallen. How about that? Well, hey, that man, Fred, we appreciate you calling in.
1: After to go to meet Ronald Reagan after the World Series victory. I despise Reagan so much I didn't go.
0: Wow. How about that? A nice little piece of history and some in-depth Dodgers information there. That's great stuff, Fred. We appreciate the call, man. Yeah, look, the fact that it is Robert Gasser tomorrow, the lefty, it makes it the decision, I think, a little bit easier to bench Shohei. But, yeah, whether it would be DePaula or whether it would be Rojas or anybody else is definitely up in the air. I mean, I don't think it can be Shohei. I don't think Shohei can be in the lineup tomorrow, Brad. I just think he has, I mean, he's injured. He's hurt. And it's clear. It's clear as day. And without his back, without the power that it looks like he's compensating for on his back leg, because it's the left knee, and without the, you know, the right bicep, which is obviously when he's swinging, that's his bottom hand. If it was the right leg and the left arm, maybe it'd be a different story, but it feels like it's the two worst limbs that it possibly can be for him, for hitting, for his power. Obviously, it's the reason why he hasn't pitched in months. I think it's got to be somebody other than Shohei, and whether it's DePaula or whether it is Rojas because the lefty's on the mound. But then again, how long are you expecting Robert Gasser to be in the game? So I think that's all stuff that Brian Roberts has to weigh.
2: I will say this. I think Shohei's manhood is still intact, which means he'll be in the lineup.
0: 310-840-4910. Let's get to our guy Brian in Las Vegas. Said he had his phone muted, so he's called back. Wants to weigh in on Fernando Mendoza. Oh, Brian, what's going on?
3: I'm here. I'm alive. I'm here.
0: Hey.
3: So here's the thing. Here's the thing, guys. Cousins is having his best start since 2023. Top 10 in passing yards, tied for second with 12 touchdown passes. So the Raiders sit 3-2. Mendoza's not going to make it in the pros, guys. He's not. He's going to be history
0: gonna make
3: before
0: it in the
3: book
0: pros.
3: Is even written. No. As a matter of fact, I'll tell you what. Aiden is sitting on that bench, and I got to tell you, his mechanics. He's fundamentally a better quarterback than Mendoza. Mendoza throws hand grenades. He throws a heavy ball. He leads the passers very poorly. I'll give him 6 out of 8, but he was in garbage time, guys. He's not the guy for the Raiders. Matter of fact, trade him now while you can get something for him.
0: Oh, my God.
3: Oh, yeah.
0: Come on.
3: And I'll tell you something.
0: Ryan, you can't tell me you watched what he
3: did. No.
0: Ryan, you can't tell me you watched what he did at Indiana last year and think that he didn't deserve to be the number one overall draft pick. And you can't tell me with a straight face you think Aiden O'Connell, who I saw 2 years too many of Aiden O'Connell, is a better quarterback than Fernando Mendoza.
3: Mechanically, Aiden O'Connell is a better quarterback. He throws a better ball. Mendoza was in Indiana for number one. Number two, look at Indiana's schedule last year. Number three, he's not the guy. And he's never going to be the guy. And I'll tell you what, they got to get a running back. They ought to trade him for a good running back because Genty's not the guy either. Think about what I'm saying, guys.
0: Well,
3: strengthen that.
0: I'm thinking about
3: Aiden O'Connell's a good quarterback.
0: Ryan, I'm thinking about it, and I appreciate the call. You know what I'm thinking? I'm thinking you deserve to be in a straitjacket for those opinions. I think that's what I think. I think those are two of the craziest things I've ever heard in my life. Look at Indiana's schedule last year. Brad, do you remember Indiana's schedule? Because I sure as hell do.
2: Yes,
0: and I remember
2: do.
0: Them going toe-to-toe with Ohio State that's got NFL players on their roster every single year. I remember him going up against Alabama and dominating the Crimson Tide. I remember them putting up 56 against Oregon. And I remember the national championship game against Miami that had several draft picks go to the NFL from that defense, including Reuben Bain. And Mezidor. And I remember Fernando Mendoza playing a gritty-ass game. Yes, he wasn't elite. He wasn't amazing. But he made big-time throws. He made some big-time plays. How could you watch him play football last year and not he was the number one quarterback? How could you think he doesn't have it? How could you think Aiden O'Connell throws a better ball than him? I mean, come on. I mean, was that Brian O'Connell
2: ridiculous.
0: In Las Vegas? Is that Aiden O'Connell's brother right now calling on behalf of him?
2: Yeah, I think so. And this is why Brian is not a talent evaluator of the National Football League and a guy that's sitting on the couch with spinning wild and contrived, spicy, hot takes. Ashton Genty, the reason why he has not been affected this year, just to speak to him on the running back side, dude is playing on a bum ankle. He is not 100%. Now,

0: seeing a sample size, and the sample size I saw in college was dynamite. And the one other area that Brian missed, and maybe he did on purpose, maybe just skipped over it because it was, not proving his point, which was just crazy to begin with, his brain. He has got a Tom Brady type of ability to process information. He's a grinder. He is ultra high level IQ football player. That brain is going to win the Las Vegas Raiders a ton of football games this year. Put some damn respect on Fernando Mendoza's name. That call was just outrageous.
1: I guarantee.
2: Yeah, I'm glad Brian in Las Vegas called back, because that was gold. That was fool's gold. I mean, that was a foolish phone call. But hey, we appreciate any and all opinions that you want to bring to this show. But just know that if they are outlandish as what that was, you're going to get slam dunked on. 310-840-4910. We got more phone callers when we come back to get to. Plus, we get you a scoreboard update on game 2 of the ALCS. He's Brett Evans. I'm Pat Boyle. 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
3: Can Seattle steady the ship after losing 2 of 3? Will Sean Payton get Bo Nix back to tossing touchdowns? Seahawks, Broncos, Thursday Night Football from Mile High. 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

0: I don't know. Mike Tomlin obviously would be a great candidate. Is that a job he would want? I would have to think probably he'll have his pick of the litter if he wants to return to coaching in 2027, right?
1: If they give him 30 hours a week to work on his Minecraft city, then, yeah, he'd be a shoe-in, probably for that gig. Honestly, the top of the list, is a name that should have been a head coach this year. Right now, the offensive assistant under Sean McVay, it's Nathan Shieldhouse, who is going to be a head coach very, very soon in the National Football League.
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0: Welcome on back, BetMGM tonight, Westwood One Sports. He's Brett Evans, I'm Pat Boyle. Phone number to join, 310-840-4910. Quick scoreboard update, we'll get right back to your calls. Game 2, ALCS, Guardians nothing, Rays nothing. Top of the third, and they are scoreless. And we'll continue to keep you posted on that. All right, let's get back to the phone calls here. That was a wild phone call from Brian in Las Vegas really saying that Mendoza is going to essentially be Jamarcus Russell. He's never going to cut it in the pros. He's terrible. He throws a heavy ball. That was good stuff. We had a good chuckle about that one. Gerald in Wisconsin is next up on BetMGM tonight. Gerald, how you doing?
3: First off, I just want to second the love for MVP ball for you. And then I would like to order one of whatever Brian is drinking because that dude is white girl wasted. But I will.
0: Wait, hold on, Gerald. Wait, when you said you want an MVP vote, what are you referencing?
3: Jordan Love, 367 against the Bears. Sorry, there Brad.
4: There it is.
1: Yeah. All right.
0: We'd love to hear what Westwood One Studio is going to give you a big standing O for that one. But all right, go ahead, Gerald. What do you want to say?
3: All right. So just on the Shohei thing, and I didn't pick it up at the beginning. So you were talking about him being injured, so I didn't catch all that. So I was thinking that that kind of feels like a panic move if they pull him, because right now these Brewers pitchers, you talked about Logan Henderson going right down main drag with them. I mean, there's a reason why they wanted Logan Henderson for Tarek Skubal. That dude, if he was making more money, everybody would be talking about him. He is good. These Brewers pitchers, they are not afraid of anybody. Might be a little different story if it's as much about the injury as what I picked up on a little later before I called in. That would just feel like a little bit of panic move that Roberts is hearing what the pitchers are doing over here in Milwaukee.
0: Yeah. Hey, Joe, we appreciate the call. We had another phone caller that was on hold that dropped that says we're not giving Wisconsin or we're not giving Milwaukee enough credit. No, look, Milwaukee, the Brewers pitchers, they deserve credit, but it's the fact that like Shohei is quite visibly injured, and I think he should be benched. And Brad, you disagree. Your final thoughts?
1: Again, ride Shohei. Just move down the order and see him take it yard. I think he's still got a big bop left in that bat.
0: All right, Brad, we'll bid you adieu, brother. Can't wait for a hump day special tomorrow.
1: Hump day! Hail Mary is coming at you tomorrow. See ya!
0: We'll get back to your phone calls when we return, and also why the Rams need to fix their special teams issues once and for all. BetMGM.
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1: 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Great show so far. You guys have been awesome on the phones, awesome on the text line. You want to join the show, you can call or text 310-840-4910. We've talked a ton about Monday Night Football. I'm going to talk more about it here in a minute or so. We've talked a lot about whether or not the Dodgers should bench Shohei Ohtani for Game 3 tomorrow night in the NLCS. I know it sounds crazy, but if you've watched the games, if you've looked at Ohtani's numbers, and if you've seen the way he's played over the last couple of weeks, it don't sound too crazy. It sounds like the right move. Also, after Fernando Mendoza made his NFL debut on Sunday in blowout mop-up duty, is it almost Mendoza time? We've talked a lot about all of those things. You want to join the show, 310-840-4910. We'll get back to your phone calls in just a bit. You can also hit me up on Twitter, at PatBoyle44. We got a postseason baseball game going on right now that we're keeping you updated on. Going to the top of the fourth in Game 2 of the ALCS. After winning Game 1 last night, Guardians looking to take both at the Trop. It's scoreless. Guardians 0, Rays 0. Good pitcher's duel between Parker Messick and Freddie Peralta. Alrighty, Monday Night Football last night was indeed, and you guys have probably heard me say this term before, a banger. It was a banger. How about that fourth quarter alone? Five touchdowns, 35 points, and then overtime, Bills go down the field, James Cook fumbles, giant jaw dropper, Rams look like they've got the game won. Stafford throwing all over the Bills' defense. He throws for 383 yards at three touchdowns. Puka Nacua, 17 catches, one shy of tying a Rams franchise record. 17 for 138 yards and a touchdown. Just going back at him, every play, every drive, and the Bills couldn't stop him. And the Rams go down the field, but then out of nowhere, on a third and five, in field goal range, but not comfortable enough. Maybe. Sean McVay decides to run the football right up the middle when they hadn't really run the ball all that successfully all night in the game. Rams had 23 carries as a team for 77 yards. Going into the game, I would have thought running, it would have been a dominant run game. It would have been a dominant effort from Kyron Williams. It would have been a dominant effort from Blake Corum. Blake Corum had a couple of big catches, and Kyron Williams had six catches, but those two guys together, just those two guys together, Corum and Kyron Williams, the Rams' two running backs, had 80 receiving yards, and together they had just 68 rushing yards. So once the game went on and the Rams were just Stafford just throwing darts against this Bills defense, why did Sean McVay get cute and get conservative and run on third and five? It gets stuffed. They go to kick the game-winning field goal, but special teams has been the biggest disaster for the Rams over the last two-plus years. It's been their bugaboo, and it reared its ugly head again last night. Harrison Mevis, who already missed a field goal earlier in the game, has the game-winning field goal blocked. Not necessarily his fault. It was the special teams' line fault, but if you watch the kick on replay, it didn't look like it was going in when it left his foot anyway. And then the Bills go down the field, and they kick the game-winning field goal, and they beat the Rams 37-34 in overtime. The Rams cut Harrison Mevis today. They've signed Blake Groupie off the Jets practice squad. So the Groupies will be out in full force this weekend for the Rams, and the thicker kicker, he is done. He gone. He's at the nearest Long John Silver's all-you-can-eat buffet. 310-840-4910. But it's easy for Sean McVay to blame special teams, which is what he did last night. Said it cost us the game. Sean McVay was very quick to point the finger at the special teams last year when we got a similarly banger of a game in week 16 when the Rams played the Seahawks and the Rams had a 16-point fourth quarter lead. And then a guy by the name of Rashid Shaheed ran a punt back for a touchdown that sparked the Seahawks comeback where they ultimately would win in overtime 38-37 on the Eric Saubert two-point conversion catch. That allowed the Seahawks to win the division. That allowed the Seahawks to have home field advantage. That allowed the Seahawks to play the Rams at home in the NFC title game. That allowed the Seahawks to go on to the Super Bowl and win the Super Bowl. You can make the argument, special teams and one play last year was the reason why the Seahawks won the Super Bowl and not the Rams. And it continues to hurt the Rams every single year. They've been bad on punts. They've been bad on punt returns. They've been bad on kickoffs and kickoff returns. They consistently rank in the bottom of the NFL and on both of those categories. And just special teams blunders. Not having a great kicker this year. Having a field goal get blocked to win a game. That's the Rams' biggest thing that is standing in their way. They're 2-3. They have not been the preseason Super Bowl juggernaut that a lot of people thought they would be. Are their problems fixable? Maybe. I don't know. I didn't pick the Rams to win the Super Bowl before the season started, and I sure as hell ain't switching to pick them now. I think it'll be special teams, or I think it'll be their defense that ends up costing them in the postseason. Just like it did last year, when they scored plenty of points to beat Seattle, but of course their defense couldn't come through. Their special teams weren't good enough. So I don't know if their problems are fixable. They've had these special teams issues for a long time, and Sean McVay doesn't fix them. Instead, he points the finger as if he's not the head coach and as if him and Les Snead don't construct this roster year in and year out. The Rams ranked dead last, 32nd in the NFL, in special teams impact rankings, according to Pro Football Network. They have a grade of 65. The Colts are first with an 85.5 grade, and I'm pretty sure, and this, again, not Pro Football Focus, which I despise, Pro Football Network, who ranks special teams. They've got the Giants, who I've watched every game. They've got great special teams this year. The Giants, no surprise, ranked 7th in special teams impact rankings. The Rams are dead last. The numbers speak for themselves. The mistakes speak for themselves. The Rams must fix special teams once and for all. Last year, Sean McVay might have thought he had it fixed. He fired the special teams coordinator, Chase Blackburn. He brings in Bubba Ventrone this year to be the special teams coordinator. It hasn't gotten any better. In fact, it's probably gotten worse. It has probably gotten worse. And the Rams don't invest in their special teams. They don't. Mike Sando of TheAthletic.com does a great job. He did an analysis on NFL teams and how much they prioritize special teams based on five factors. Number of players on each team's roster whose primary role was special teams.

0: roster depth spots used primarily on special teams, the degree to which these depth players played special teams over offense or defense, number of players who were active on game day but played few snaps, and how often starters also regularly played special teams. Mike Sando's piece in The Athletic showed that the Rams do not care about special teams. So when they get beat because of special teams, Sean McVay, honestly, starting to sound like a hypocrite, blaming them, throwing them under the bus. And look, Sean McVay did take blame for that conservative play call on third and five where he ran the football. He said he was sick to his stomach about his play calls. Okay, good. He took the accountability for sure. He took some accountability. But last year, you fired the special teams coordinator after that loss to the Seahawks, and it hasn't gotten better. The new special teams coordinator isn't any good in Bubba Ventrone. Sorry. You're dead last. You have the worst special teams in football. And I think a lot of football fans have forgotten. Football is a three-facet game. Offense, defense, special teams. Rams have a juggernaut offense. Rams should have a better defense. Their defense is average right now. And you can say, oh, well, they're missing Myles Garrett. When Aaron Donald, if he continues to play more and Myles Garrett comes back. Okay. I mean, I could see it. I could see it. I mean, again, we know Josh Allen is Superman, but James Cook fumbled the ball twice. The Bills were without DJ Moore. And you know that Josh Allen is going to try to beat you with his legs if you let him. And I don't know what the hell Chris Shula was doing calling the plays on defense. Because in that fourth quarter in overtime, it was like every other play, Josh Allen right up the gut for 20 yards. And it's like the Rams as if they've never watched Josh Allen do that before. So if you want to sell me that the Rams defense later in this season could be a Super Bowl defense, okay. I mean, I can see it. I don't buy it. But the Rams, they have like 1.5 out of 3 right now. To win a Super Bowl, you normally need to have a functioning offense or an elite offense. And you need to either have a functioning defense or an elite defense. But you need to have functioning special teams. Right now, the Rams have 1.5. They've got an elite offense, and they have a defense that maybe, as the year goes on, will get better. They are a complete dud at special teams. How do you think this team's winning the Super Bowl when they are basically half of a team right now? In terms of the three aspects of football, they're half of that. I don't know how they fix the special teams. Do they fire Bubba Ventrone as well? Do they bring in a new special teams coordinator? Do they practice more special teams? Do they start practicing kick returns, punt returns, setting up for field goals? Making sure that punts are inside the 20 and don't go into the end zone for touchbacks? Making sure that they get good punt returns where it's not just a fair catch every time? Or, God forbid, a turnover on a punt return or a turnover on a kick return? Does it just come down to simply practicing more? Being better at executing that stuff? I don't know. Probably. But you would have thought after last year when they get beat in the most pivotal game of the season against the Seahawks that would have been the last straw. And it's not. It's still not the last straw. 310-840-4910. So again, Harrison Meavis, he was the, what's it called? The black sheep? He was the black sheep today. He gets cut. And he wasn't very good. And maybe if they have an elite kicker, maybe this doesn't even matter. Maybe they would have kicked the ball high enough over the line, over the extended hands of the Buffalo Bills that blocked the kick. Maybe this wouldn't have even been a conversation. If they had a Brandon Aubrey or a Kyme Fairbairn or a Spencer Schrader. Spencer Schrader right now feels like he's the best kicker in football. That guy's freaking automatic. That guy doesn't miss. Will Reichert also rarely misses, if at all. They don't need a guy that can kick the ball 65 yards. They just need a kicker that's accurate. They play all their home games in a dome. And their offense is good enough where it's like, all right, well, if the offense can just get us to like the 45, you know, we have a guy that can kick it 63 yards. You just need a kicker that's accurate. Meavis was at times last year. But that's kickers, man. You trust them as far as you trust relief pitchers on a year-to-year basis. So he was the black sheep today, but what's the next move? And if you think that I'm making a big deal about special teams because it doesn't mean much, I mean, I just ran you through the most critical part of the season last year. The most critical play, maybe, of the entire NFL season was that Rashid Shaheed punt return for a touchdown on a botched punt coverage for the Rams because they were bad at special teams because they don't practice it, they don't try, they don't invest in it. And if it cost them the division and it cost them home field advantage and it cost them a Super Bowl last year, what do you think is going to happen this year? And they're not off to a great start either. They're 2-3. And Brad is basically, oh, no, they're going to be fine. Don't worry about it. Next five games, easy teams. They'll be fine. Myles Garrett will come back. No, I'm not worried at all. I'm worried. And also because I don't know, Sean McVay, I feel like for a lot of NFL fans, he's like the golden goose. He can do no wrong. He's done plenty wrong this year. And I think his coaching resume, if maybe going into last season with Sterling Silver, and he is regarded right up there, Shanahan, any other coach you want to take, as the number one, maybe number two, like without a doubt number three, top three coach in the NFL. I don't think you could say that with certainty right now. I don't think you can. And yes, we're not playing a game in Australia the rest of the year. You don't have to worry about travel plans. But McVay botched that. He screwed that up. That's part of the reason they got their asses kicked in Australia against the Niners. A division game in week one, and he thought, we'll get in there like Navy SEALs right before. That'll work. Then he admitted it. He said, you have a dumbass coach that makes dumb travel plans. That was his decision. They were up 16-0 at the half against the Denver Broncos, who've got one of the most anemic offenses right now. All the talent on paper, and maybe they figure it out. And then they give up 30 points in the second half and blew that game and lost. And the way they lose this game last night, shouldn't lose that game. Sean McVay, who's supposed to be clutch. Sean McVay, who's supposed to manage the game better than just about anybody else who you trust. 3rd and 5. You've thrown the ball for almost 400 yards against the Bills defense. They cannot stop Puka Nacua. Cannot stop him. Whether it's on a slant, whether it's on a screen, just get the ball in his hands and he probably would have gotten you a first down. And even if he didn't. But still, 3rd and 5, and McVay goes super conservative, runs the football right down the middle with a kicker that he obviously even didn't even trust in the first place because they cut him. You think because of one bad kick they cut him? No, this was building up. 310-840-4910. Our vice principal. Our video producer, Monty, says in the show chat, Rams should consult with Kirk Ferentz. Then they'll have the best special teams in the league. Maybe they should. Maybe if Kirk Ferentz wants to hang it up at Iowa and join the Rams coaching staff and just be the special teams coordinator, he could probably win a Super Bowl this year. 310-840-4910. All right, let's get back to your phone calls here, and we'll open up the phone lines. I know we've got some eclectic mix of callers here, so let's get to that. 310-840-4910. Nick is in Green Bay, next up on BetMGM tonight. Nick, what's up?
1: How you doing, brother?
0: Good, man. How are you?
1: I'm good. So, just wanted to pick your brain here. So, beginning of the year, I was like everybody else, you know what I mean? MLB needs a salary cap. Dodgers are ruining it. Billions of dollars. Rah. How does it look if Milwaukee, being a small market team, and then Cleveland and Tampa not being big market teams, both make it to the World Series? And I feel a little twisted on it now because you can spend all that money and still not win it. I guess the guys deserve to get paid.
0: That is true, Nick. And look, I appreciate the phone call. This is a conversation that we've had, we've been having, we'll continue to have once as we continue to work through the Major League Baseball postseason and we get closer and closer to what looks like a lockout. Yeah, I think these small market teams hopefully affect it in a positive way for the players, for the MLB Players Association to have more leverage. If you have the Cleveland Guardians, who are absolute dead last, 30th out of 30 in Major League Baseball payroll, against the Milwaukee Brewers, who are 16th, or if you even have the Tampa Bay Rays, who are, I think, 28th, either way, you're going to get the AL representative in the bottom three in payroll against, if it's the Brewers, it's 16th. Obviously, the Dodgers are number one. But if it's the Brewers against either of these teams, you've got two teams in the World Series that didn't spend a lot of money. And what do you think Major League Baseball and the Players Association are going to tell the owners? You guys want to put a salary cap, and look at this. The teams that don't spend money just proved you dead wrong because the owners are using the fake argument.

0: oh, well, you know, it's just unfair. It's unfair when all the big, all just the big spending teams are the only ones that can be successful. That's why we got to put a salary cap on it. I mean, we can't have the Dodgers and the Yankees and the Mets spend $350 million on a team. That's just not fair. When in reality, the owners are like, I just don't want to have to spend that kind of money. That's what it is. That's what it's always been. But that's the guys that they're going to use. That's the argument. Oh, well, we need a salary cap to make it more fair. Can't have the Dodgers keep winning World Series. Can't with their deferred payments. By the way, the owners are the ones that have allowed that to happen in the CBA. So, yeah, I think it would be great. I think the Players Association could say, we don't need a salary cap because look at this. Guardians, Rays, they want to put together teams that have $90 million payrolls. They can make the World Series. And we demand more money. Because look at the ratings and look at how much money Major League Baseball is making. So no salary cap. No, thank you. But I mean, again, ultimately, I do think there will probably have to be a salary cap. I don't see, not that I want one. Not that I want one as a fan of baseball, but knowing what could lie ahead, which I think will be a lockout if there isn't an agreement. I think we will miss a significant portion of baseball games, at least half the season, if they don't come to an agreement, the owners and the Players Association. And I think that agreement is going to come in the form of a salary cap and a salary floor. Where teams like the Guardians and the Rays are going to be forced to spend more money on their teams. But a salary cap of maybe $325 million, maybe $300 million, just a little bit underneath what the Yankees, Mets, Dodgers spent this year, and a salary floor of about $125 million. I think I would sign for that as a baseball fan. But yeah, small market teams, these the Rays and the Guardians, they're going to shift the conversations that are had. I'm telling you, you're going to see the reports from Jeff Passan, from Ken Rosenthal, from Tom Verducci, from John Heyman, and they're going to talk about how if it's the Brewers are in the World Series, again, Guardians or Rays, doesn't really matter. If the Brewers are in the World Series, it's going to change the conversations that get had when they try to come to an agreement on a new collective bargaining agreement. 310-840-4910. Let's get to Andy, who's in Boise. Next up on BetMGM tonight, wants to weigh in on the Rams special teams. What's up, Andy?
1: Hey, man. Well, you know, I had a great weekend. I got the Dodgers. They went 0-2. I got the Rams. They're making horrible play calls. And I'm 1-4 in fantasy. So let's talk about the Rams, though. So you're going to tell me today.
0: I'm sorry to hear that, Andy.
1: That you will. No, it's all good. But, McVay, this is for you. So you have Devontae Adams, you have Puka Nacua, and they are walking down the field. They are picking up anything that you're throwing their way. And on 3rd and 7, you're going to do a little square out or a little pass out to Kieran Williams, and that's it, and say, oh, we're good. We're going to try out from 52 yards. What are we doing? You have an automatic offense. You can throw the ball. You can get the first down. And that's all you got to do. So, yeah, you can blame the special teams. You can blame Harrison Mevis. But you are a passive play caller. And you need to be more aggressive. Trust your offense.
0: Andy, good stuff, man. Good phone call. You can tell Andy's upset. You can tell Andy's emotional. He's fired up. He had a tough weekend. He couldn't believe They ran a little square out with Kieran Williams. Kyron Williams. But that was a good phone call. Names are sometimes tough to pronounce. I'm half joking. I'm half busting chops here. Yeah, no, again, and I don't necessarily look at Sean McVay as a guy that is conservative. I feel like, and I don't have the numbers to back this up, so this is just based off of vibes and what I've watched for the last several years of, you know, football since Sean McVay's been the head coach of the Rams. I feel like McVay has kind of been leaning towards the analytical trends, going for two, down by two scores, going for it on fourth down. I feel like he's never been crazy out of control. He's not, you know, the end of the spectrum is Dan Campbell. It's Dan Quinn. It's those guys. I feel like, and then you have the ultra conservative coaches. Normally it's Todd Bowles. It's the Harbaughs. It's Mike Tomlin. Well, it was Mike Tomlin. I feel like McVay has kind of been in the middle, skews a little bit towards, hey, like we want to go for it. We want to be aggressive. And so that's why that was shocking to me yesterday, that play call. And again, if they make the field goal, I had a caller earlier in the show that said, well, what if Stafford throws an interception? What if they get called for offensive pass interference or anything like that? There was 24 combined penalties in the game, but I mean, the Rams were moving the ball at will through the air the entire second half. They scored 3 touchdowns in the fourth quarter alone. And they were moving the ball in overtime. And Puka Nacua had 24 targets and he had 17 catches. That's just not, it did not make sense to run the football and essentially concede the possession to try to kick the field goal. One thing if it's a 20-yarder, it's a 30-yarder, it's a 35-yarder. It was 3rd and 5 at the 30. They got no gain. It became a 48-yard field goal. Oh, well, the kickers, they hit from 90% from in between 40 and 50 yards. Okay, well, you got the 10% there yesterday. And it was blocked. And it's a special teams unit that has been the worst in football for essentially 2 years. So, yes, that does make that 3rd and 5 decision to run the ball right up the middle. It does make it shocking. It does make it super conservative. Makes it head-scratching from Sean McVay, for sure. 310-840-4910. Let's squeeze in another caller here. Let's get to Sono, who's in Utah, next up on BetMGM tonight. What's up, Sono?
2: Hey, I appreciate you taking my call. Absolutely love the show. Love your take on football. I kind of wanted to get your take. I mean, Puka Nacua is coming off of injury. Have we already seen the best of Puka? Are we going to have another year like a rookie year? Or have we already seen the best of Puka?
0: Well, I mean, I don't know. Sono, after what you saw last night, don't you think that maybe we have not seen the best of Puka or that he has not peaked yet?
2: I mean, it's one game, you know. It's one game.
0: I appreciate the call. I mean, it's not one game. I mean, he came back from a 2-game absence last week against the Philadelphia Eagles, and in his first game back, he had 9 catches for 125 yards and a rushing touchdown. There was no easing back in. That's essentially that's better than the average numbers he puts up. That's better numbers than the average numbers that he puts up last year. Puka Nacua was averaging just over 100 yards per game. And coming off of a hip/groin injury that seemed like it maybe could have lingered, in his first game back on the road in Philly, he gets 9 for a $125 and runs in a touchdown. And then on Monday Night Football the next week, he gets 24 targets and he has 17 for a $138 and a touchdown. And they ran it with him twice. I don't think we've seen the best of Puka Nacua. I mean, this guy's 25 years old. We shouldn't have seen the best of Puka Nacua. Now, again, hopefully we've seen the worst of him off the field. Hopefully he continues to mature and smartens up and stops making stupid decisions off the field. And we'll see if he ever ends up getting suspended for this civil lawsuit he's got against him, where the woman is alleging that he bit her. You know, hopefully we've seen the worst of Puka off the field, but I don't think we've seen the best of Puka on the field. I mean, he had a historic season last year, and in the 11 games that he played in 2024, he was averaging just under 100 yards per game, and his rookie season was great. So, I mean, the last 2 games, I don't know what would lead you to think that he's peaked. I mean, he looked phenomenal and unstoppable yesterday. So, no, I don't think we have seen the best of Puka Nacua. I think the Rams will continue to lean on him, and he will continue to be a top five receiver in the game for the foreseeable future. 310-840-4910. We'll take a short break. When we come back, we got some folks that, well, they're tired of hearing about disrespect about the Minnesota Vikings. We haven't talked a lot about the Vikings. Admittedly, they're 5-0. They're one of three unbeaten teams in the National Football League. So we'll get your phone calls when we come back. We'll get your text messages. We'll get you an update on ALCS Game 2. And also, even though they won, and they deserve a lot of credit for that win, I still got some things to pick out about the Buffalo Bills. I'll tell you what that is when we come back. 310-840-4910. I'm Pat Boyle. 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
3: 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Will Josh Allen be back there this February for Super Bowl 61? Westwood One Sports.
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1: 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I'm Pat Boyle. Phone number to join, 310-840-4910. You can hit me up on Twitter at PatBoyle44. Twitter is a minefield, man. Twitter is a great place. Twitter is a broken place. Twitter is horrible. I can't get enough of it. I just saw Aaron Glenn is a walking meme, and in that game in the pouring rain, in the one play, he's dangling the red coach's challenge flag. If you haven't seen it by now, after the show, just do a quick Twitter search, Aaron Glenn, you'll see it. And it's like the Aaron Glenn, like, promiscuous face, like seductive face. He's like waving the red challenge flag, like he's about to throw it. And I saw somebody say, with that meme they posted, and the caption was Sean McVay luring Harrison Meavis out of the Rams practice facility with a honey bun. Terrible. Just terrible. I heard Aikman and Buck talking about him yesterday. Like, 243. He's got some size on him. Yeah. Yeah, he does. Well, now he's looking for a new job. 310-840-4910. All right, we'll get back to your phone calls here in just a minute. You know, I've been rightfully criticizing the Rams, McVay, their special teams for most of this show for how that game ended yesterday, but you know, lost in the greatness of Josh Allen and the Buffalo Bills and how incredible of a game he played. And even though he fumbled twice, James Cook also ran the ball very well for large instances of that game. You know, the Bills defense, I mean, they still stink. They still stink, man. And I just want to say this. There's a lot of things they blame Sean McDermott for. You can't blame Sean McDermott for how bad this Bills defense is. No, sir. You can't bring the metaphorical ghost of Sean McDermott back into the building it's this guy's fault. We got to fire Sean. Maybe the Bills should fire Sean McDermott again. Maybe their defense will wake up at that point. They're 4-1. Josh Allen's the MVP right now through 5 weeks. They got an awesome offensive line. Dalton Kincaid is a great tight end. James Cook, all right, he's starting to have some fumble issues. He's got 4 fumbles now in the season through 5 games, but still a premier running back. And DJ Moore is going to be back probably next week. And they've got a pretty good receiving core. Like, they have an awesome offense. And Josh Allen, Superman. But I still have a hard time taking the Bills serious to win a Super Bowl this year because that defense has not improved a lick. Not one lick. Through 5 games, the Bills are 30th in the NFL in total yards allowed per game, nearly 400. They are 31st in the NFL in passing yards allowed per game. They are 15th in the NFL in rushing yards allowed per game. They've actually improved as a run defense. Or so it seems. When you consider the one game against the Detroit Lions, who probably would have ran it for over 150 yards against them, the Bills destroying them, the Lions abandoned the run in the second quarter. They only ran for 65 yards as a team in that game, but they still put up over 400 yards of offense. But it's because they fell behind by 3 scores almost immediately. They had to abandon the run. And so the advanced data reflects that. EPA per play, the Bills are 30th. EPA per play against the pass, the Bills are 27th. EPA per play against the run, the Bills are 29th. And it's gotten so bad that last week, Dee Alford, their slot corner, complained that the Bills fans are too loud and the defense can't communicate to each other. That's how incredible the new Highmark Stadium has been for the Buffalo Bills fan base. They are literally deafeningly loud to the point where the Bills defense can't hear one another. But by the way, in case you forgot, the whole point of having home field advantage is to make it so impossible for the offense to hear. And new defense coordinator Jim Leonard said, if we complain about home noise, we are bleeped. Yeah, I mean, I would agree. But they obviously are having a bunch of miscommunication issues, and they still can't stop the run. And Jim Leonard, I mean, we need to start putting the magnifying glass on him. Guy that was so great with the Denver Broncos the last couple of years. And a defense that dictated, a defense that was aggressive, a defense that smashed you in the mouth, a defense that was swarming to the ball. This looks like Sean McDermott's defense. This looks like the Buffalo Bills defense from the last 4 years. It doesn't look like a damn thing has changed. So is that on Brandon Bean? Is that the GM that has constructed this roster? And I feel like he's gotten pass after pass after pass. Or is it on the new defense coordinator that was supposed to change things? I saw one of the guys from this podcast, Cover One, who do a really good job. One of the guys, Anthony, said, he tweeted out, this doesn't look or feel like a Jim Leonard defense with how bland it largely is. The aggression and front foot style of play isn't there. This is a coach whose fundamental principle is dictating to offenses and not being a counterpuncher, and they're playing almost solely on the back foot. And that's true. And then the Air Raid Bills page, it's another social media page that covers the Bills. They said it's a personnel issue first and foremost, but it's alarming. Leonard hasn't been able to adjust scheme to personnel to field at least a borderline top 20 unit. Being one of the worst defenses in football is inexcusable. And they're right. And here's the thing. Not like the Bills are nursing a ton of injuries right now. I know Ed Oliver didn't play last night, their best defensive end. I know Ed Oliver did not play last night. I know he's missed two games already this year. And D. Alford did not play. That's their only injuries on last night's injury report. That's it. It's not like you're talking about several starters or several depth pieces. They're down Ed Oliver, and they were down D. Alford. And for the most year, their defense has been healthy. So, again, you can't blame Sean McDermott this time for how bad this Bills defense is. It's a massive concern for me moving forward. They were a Mevis field goal not getting blocked away from not being in first place in the division last night and from the Patriots going into first place in the AFC East. That's how close. And it just feels like to me, I got a pit in my stomach as somebody that I feel like we need to see either Josh Allen or Lamar Jackson win a Super Bowl. Out of those two guys, I feel like we're owed as fans. One of those guys has to win a Super Bowl. Like it completes what has been otherworldly Hall of Fame careers for guys that are not even 30 years old yet. Josh Allen's 30. I think Lamar is 29 or 30. Lamar's 29. Guys that are either just touch 30 or not 30 yet. We are owed, outside of your favorite team, to see Josh Allen and Lamar Jackson win a Super Bowl. And I just feel like it's going to be the same story again this year for Josh Allen. I feel like he's going to have to be Superman when they say, we don't want Josh to be Superman, but then they love when he's Superman because he bails him out, bails out James Cook fumbling the football, bails out a terrible defense. And then Josh Allen has the pressure in the biggest game of the year to be Superman, and he makes some uncharacteristic mistakes like he did against the Denver Broncos. And for the first time ever, it's Josh Allen who cost you a playoff game and not everybody else. Or it just will be the Bills defense that costs them another playoff game later this year in January. I know it's early. I know they're 4-1. I know the vibes are high. But this Bills defense to me looks like the same exact thing. 310-840-4910. All right. We got a couple of folks on hold.

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1: Welcome on back, BetMGM Tonight, Westwood One Sports. I'm Pat Boyle. Phone number to join, 310-840-4910. You can also hit me up on Twitter at PatBoyle44. Top of the sixth, one out in game two of the ALCS. Guardians took game one. They're going to need another comeback if they want to take game two. Rays lead it 3-0. A really bad error on Jose Ramirez allowed the Rays to get on the board, make it a 1-0 game. What would have been an inning-ending routine ground out then turned into three runs because after that error that scored a run, Liam Hicks with a two-run single made it 3-0 Rays. That's where we stand right now at the Trop in game two. All right, let's get to your phone calls here. Ernie is in California next up on BetMGM Tonight. What's up, Ernie? How you doing?
2: Hey, how you doing? Thanks for taking my call.
1: Going good, brother. Yeah, thanks for making it.
2: Hey, listen, first of all, he's not done. I mean, he just got started. I mean, but
1: yeah, that's what I
2: got a big problem, Pat, about the play calling for the Rams. I mean, you can't take your foot off the gas. You got to try to score. I mean, they got a gift. They got a shoestring tackle and then a Darnold, we got a punch out and a Darnold fumble recovery. I can't believe. I mean, I used to go watch the Rams in Anaheim in high school. And Jim Everett, the original quarterback that saw the ghost. It's so sad. I mean, when you're on offense, I'm not a analytic guy, but going on fourth downs or the percentages or whatever. But when you have the ball, try to score. You have an elite offense. It's so sad, man. Anyway, thanks for taking my call.
1: Yeah, Ernie, appreciate it, man. I can hear the disgust in your voice. I mean, that's how Sean McVay sounded afterwards. He's got to be kicking himself. He said he was sick to his stomach. I mean, yeah. I mean, look in the mirror, man. It was your play calling. It was your fault. Now, again, there is the risk, right? I think I don't know. I think in some instances, if you get into chip shot field goal range, you kick the field goal because crazy stuff can happen, you know. And if the Rams got inside the 20. And then they're running plays and Stafford's dropping back to throw. I think at a certain point it would be like, whoa, okay, hey, you guys are flirting with danger here. A fumble or a pick or a crazy play. But they were at the 30. It was a 48-yarder with a kicker that wasn't really reliable. I agree. And it was 3rd and 5. And the run that set up the field goal was the most disappointing thing. Yes, touchdown wins the game. Any points would have won the game. You get into chip shot field goal range, which is, for me, 30 yards or in. So you get to the 13-yard line. It's not even a debate anymore. I think if you get to the 20 and you're looking at a 37-yarder, I think that's probably where I would just say, all right, that's it. We're kicking the field goal. They were 10 yards away. You could say it doesn't make a difference. Well, it did. 310-840-4910. Let's get to Rich, who's in Albuquerque, next up on BetMGM Tonight. What's up, Rich? How you doing?
3: Hey, thanks for taking my call. I love your show. I'm just absolutely appalled the lack of respect for the 5-0 undefeated Minnesota Vikings. First, we hold the Bears' high-powered octane offense they have to 3 points. Then I hear, well, it was rainy and muddy. Then we beat the Miami Dolphins, who maybe aren't one of the better teams in the NFL. Well, you haven't beaten a good team yet. Well, let me tell you, this isn't the XFL. The NFL has the top 1,200 or so professional football athletes in the entire world. There really is no such thing as a bad team. You have average teams, good teams, and elite teams. You know, and the other point I want to make is Kyler Murray has too many weapons at his disposal for him not to succeed. People forget he was out.

0: for a game with a concussion protocol. He's coming from a bad team. He's got to get used to this offense. And we're starting to see signs of life in this Minnesota offense, which quite frankly should scare the heck out of the rest of the NFL.
1: Yep. Rich, I got to let you go, brother. Good call. We're up against it here, my man. I'm sorry. I got to let you go. We're up against it. I agree with Kyler Murray. I'll expand. I'll respond to Paul about the disrespect of the Vikings and Kyler Murray when we come back. Pat Boyle, BetMGM tonight.
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Open phone lines for the final hour of the show. Coming up in 20 minutes, we'll do Sound Off, which we're going to get you a bunch of sound from NFL coaches and players from around the league over the last 48 hours. There's some great stuff. Producer Brandon Combs has compiled a nice list. While the Falcons better hope that Michael Penix is okay for Sunday. And also we'll reset some of the biggest topics of the show so far tonight. Is it nearly Mendoza time for the Raiders? Should they go to the number one overall pick if they lose their next two games against the Bills and the Rams? And should the Dodgers bench Shohei Ohtani? Down 2-0 in the NLCS. Open phone lines, 310-840-4910. You can also hit me up on Twitter at PatBoyle44. And we've been talking about the Rams-Bills Monday Night Football game all show long as well. Are the Rams' problems fixable? And do you think they should still be Super Bowl favorites? They're currently co-favorites right now on our friends at BetMGM with the Niners. The Niners are 5-0. The Rams are 2-3. They got the worst special teams unit in football. They just cut their kicker today. They're going to the groupie, Blake Groupie of the Jets practice squad. Thicker kicker, Harrison Mevis, he gone. So you can weigh in on any of those topics. 310-840-4910. Quick scoreboard update. ALCS game 2. Rays still lead. The Guardians 3-0. Bottom of the 6th. One out. Runner on first. Freddy Peralta. You know, the Mets should get a guy like Freddy Peralta. I texted my Mets fans. I said, is it continued to make you guys punch air every time Freddy Peralta goes out and shoves? Mets bought him for a ridiculously high price in the offseason. He was terrible. They trade him for a low price. He's shoving again tonight. 6 shutout innings, 2 walks, 6 strikeouts. Guy's got an ERA under 1 since the start of September. We'll see if the Guardians can mount a comeback, though. It was a similar score yesterday around this time. They trailed 2-0. They went on to win game 1, 7-3. Can they do it again tonight? 310-840-4910. Really quickly, I just want to respond to our last phone caller at the end of the hour, Rich in Albuquerque, who did a great job at a great phone call. I think I called him Paul at one point because I was looking up Paul Allen, the voice of the Vikings, because Rich in Albuquerque, he sounded like Paul Allen, the voice of the Vikings. And for a second, I was like, is there any way Paul Allen's calling my show, pretending to be a different guy in a different state, talking about the Minnesota Vikings? Is he a fan of the show? Sounded like Paul Allen. I don't think it was Paul. I really think it was a guy, Rich, in Albuquerque, New Mexico. But Rich made, he wanted to say, how are the Minnesota Vikings still getting disrespected despite being 5-0? And Kyler Murray, who has not played well thus far, maybe he started to see some signs of life with that offense on Sunday in their win over the Saints. Look, I'll say this to Rich, and I'll say this to Vikings fans. We did a hot or cold prompt on our show just last week, and I said the Vikings are maybe the most fraudulent 4-0 team I've ever seen. So I'm one of the disrespectors. I'm sorry. Hand up. I'll say this. You know the one person I'm not doubting in that organization is Brian Flores. You know the one person that should probably be a head coach is Brian Flores, especially with the news today that unsealed documents from when Brian Flores was trying to interview to be the Raiders head coach a couple years ago, and they hired a recruiting firm, Korn Ferry. That's like, isn't that the minor league golf tour? They hired a recruiting firm to basically do a profile on Brian Flores as a candidate. And they did strengths and weaknesses. And the weaknesses were some pretty glaring racial stereotypes. And also said, like, hey, his ongoing litigation is probably going to be a distraction. And so I just think it's further proof that
like NFL teams and NFL owners retaliated against Brian Flores for his lawsuits, and that's probably why he won't ever be a head coach again, which I think is ridiculous. Because all the guy does is build incredible defense after incredible defense, and we saw the Vikings defense the last couple of years. That they look like one of the greatest defenses I've ever seen so far. It's 5 weeks. It is 5 weeks. And yes, they did play the Bears in a driving monsoon, but a week after the Bears scored 59 points, they held them to 3, and Caleb Williams got hurt at the end of that game. Then they played the Buccaneers, the Dolphins, and the Saints the last couple of weeks. That being said, just that you play who you play, and through 5 weeks, the Vikings have the number one defense, giving up less than 13 points per game. They've given up only 251 yards per game. Second in the NFL, right behind the Seattle Seahawks. They've got the number one pressure rate. Brian Flores blitzes like a maniac. They get turnovers. They've been incredible. It is hard to look past the weak schedule they've had thus far. Where, I mean, their two toughest opponents were in the first two games of the year. What they did to Green Bay in week one was jaw-dropping that second half. And like I said, you want to make the excuses for the weather. Caleb Williams got hurt at the end of the game. If he was still playing with the Bears, who knows? They beat the Packers and the Bears, but then since then, they beat the Buccaneers, and Baker Mayfield got hurt towards the end of the game. They beat the Dolphins by 5, and then they beat a Saints team that increasingly looks worse and worse by the week. But that's I'm not doubting Brian Flores, and I'm not doubting that Vikings defense. And they're on the bye week this week, so we won't see them again for another 12 days when they play the Colts at home in week 7, and they'll still be undefeated. Well, they'll be undefeated going into that game, and they'll probably win the game. It's how serious you take the Vikings the rest of the year is dependent upon how much you believe in Kyler Murray. I don't believe in Kyler Murray. And I didn't before the season, and I said I think the Vikings would probably be 7-10 or 8-9 because I don't believe in Kyler Murray. And I don't think this offense that has Justin Jefferson and has Jordan Addison and has TJ Hockenson and has a decent offensive line, I don't believe in the quarterback, so I don't think it'll work. And if not for the defense giving up no more than 16 points in the last 4 games, yeah, they probably wouldn't be 5-0. And the noise around Kyler Murray would probably be louder because he came back from the concussion and he hasn't looked that good. He's looked better, though. Sure as hell didn't look good last week against the Dolphins. But he looked a lot better against the Saints last week. Looked a lot better. And if Aaron Jones didn't fumble early on in the game, maybe the Vikings had a comfortable lead for most of that game. But it took him a while to get going. But the touchdown pass that he threw to Justin Jefferson in the third quarter on third down in the red zone, where he literally puts it in the only spot that Justin Jefferson could catch the football over 3 outstretched hands of Saints defenders, that was an incredible throw. That was peak Kyler Murray. And when I saw that throw, I said, okay. Maybe we're starting to see the old Kyler Murray again. Maybe. Maybe. Just maybe. He played turnover-free football. And you could say that there's a lot of room to grow. Each week that goes by, remember, had the concussion in the first drive or the first quarter of the game against Green Bay at the start of the season. And it was Carson Wentz, so Kyler Murray's only gotten 3 full games under his belt. And with each passing week, he becomes more and more familiar with Kevin O'Connell's system, gets those actual game reps. Maybe I could see where this Vikings team continues to get doubted. And just like a couple of years ago at Sam Darnold, they continue to win. I don't know if 14-3 is on the table. But I know there's a lot of Vikings fans that have seen this before. That saw this 2 years ago with Sam. That saw it 4 years ago with Kirk Cousins. And it ends in heartbreak in January. I'm not saying that's going to happen. But I know Rich is, I don't know if he's a Vikings fan, he wants his pound of flesh. He wants all the Vikings doubters to say, hey, we were dead wrong. This team's awesome. I know there's many Vikings fans that are cautiously optimistic about what the rest of the season holds.
310-840-4910. You can hit me up on Twitter at PatBoyle44. BetMGM tonight, Westwood One Sports. I'm Pat Boyle. I want to revisit the Shohei Ohtani conversation, because I don't know if enough people realize how possible of a decision this is tomorrow, that Dave Roberts very well could bench the greatest baseball player on the planet and, in my opinion, the greatest baseball player that will ever live. That's how highly I think of Shohei Ohtani, and I feel like that's important to say that. I've said it on the show before. I think he is the greatest player ever. I think he's the greatest of all time. We've never seen anybody do this. We've never seen anybody pitch at a Cy Young caliber level and hit at an MVP level. Babe Ruth, 120 years ago, doesn't stack up to what Ohtani's doing. And even though Barry Bonds might be the greatest pound-for-pound hitter of all time, steroids or not, nobody has ever done what Shohei Ohtani has done. And now the last 2 years have vindicated any of the doubters, because now he's done it in October. He has directly helped the Dodgers win World Series and played at an incredibly high rate in October. That all being said, Shohei right now is hurt. And you've known he's been hurt. He went on the IL back in August. They shut him down from pitching in August. Left knee inflammation, now right biceps inflammation. Now he's also got a neck injury he's dealing with. I don't know if that's just like inflammation or nerve down or what's going on. But I keep, you know, the neck is an issue for him now. He's battling three different injuries, and he is, in terms of health, he's a shell of himself right now. And the numbers show it. The numbers show it. Ohtani is hurting the Dodgers. He is 3-for-20 in the playoffs. He's hitting 150. He's got 7 strikeouts. He's got 3 walks and an OPS of 411. No extra base hits in 24 plate appearances in the playoffs. Hasn't hit a home run since August 18th. And yes, that includes the stint on the injured list, so it's not like he's gone 7, 8, you know, nearly 2 straight months of playing baseball without hitting a home run. Half of that was separated by an injury. But still, he has not hit a home run since August 18th. From August 18th on, Shohei Ohtani in his last 107 plate appearances is hitting 156 with an OPS. An OPS of 483. Not only that, the advanced numbers tell you just how much of a shell of himself Shohei Ohtani's been, because he's not nowhere near physically 100%. The average exit velocity on his batted balls is down 2.5 miles per hour from August 18th on. His hard hit rate is down 6%. His barrel rate, the amount of times he puts the bat on the ball and gets it off the barrel, which barrel rate is basically a ball that leaves the bat at an exit velocity of 95 miles an hour or greater. Ohtani did that 26% of the time from opening day to August 17th. Since then, barrel rate of just 15%.

0: His average fly ball distance is down 30 feet. And here's a real big advanced stat for you guys. His ex-WOBA. I know if you've listened to our show and you've heard our segment, Let's Go Streaking, you hear it from our video producer, Monty, and his website, batters-box.com. His ex-WOBA, which is basically, it evaluates a hitter's deserved production based on the quality and the frequency of contact. Ohtani's was 370 from opening day to August 17th. Major league average is 315. From August 18th on, it's 270. He's not hitting the ball hard. He's not barreling the ball up. He's not squaring it up. He's not driving the ball. He's not doing anything. He's hurt. He's flailing at the plate. Opposing teams know it. The Brewers are attacking him. They're going right after him, and he's doing nothing. And it's not like this Dodgers lineup, the eight other guys in the lineup are all producing, and it's Shohei every time with the bases loaded, and he's failing, and he's the sole... No, like Will Smith can't hit his way out of a paper bag. Mookie Betts has been very inconsistent. He's had some moments. Kyle Tucker only recently woke up. Tommy Edman only recently woke up. Most of the lineup has been subpar, and that's why they're down 2-0 in the NLCS against the Brewers. And that's why they're desperate. And I think because of that desperation, they can't afford to have a hole in the middle of the lineup. That just by name alone, it doesn't even have the intimidating factor. It doesn't carry its own weight. The Dodgers and Dave Roberts should bench Shohei Ohtani and put 21-year-old rookie Josue DePaula in the lineup. And I don't care that there's a lefty on the mound tomorrow. And then we had a very smart Dodgers caller, a guy that used to do the post-game shows, Fred Wallen for the Dodgers back on KABC years and years and years ago. He called in. He goes, well, if it's a lefty, it's Robert Casser. It should be Rojas. I mean, I don't care. Josue DePaula is not some scrub. He's not some schmuck. He's one of the top-ranked prospects in all of baseball. He hit over 300 in AA this year. The Dodgers called him up in middle of September, and he hit over 300 in a very small sample size with an OPS over 1,000. But if you watched that series with the Braves very carefully, Game 4, he gets a pinch hit at bat against Fuentes, Braves setup man. And he was very disciplined, very patient, works a walk. That sets up the Andy Pages two-run knock that wins the Dodgers the game and knocks the Braves out. We're not talking about a scrub coming off the bench, the last guy on the roster. We're not talking about some kid that usually the Dodgers use to pinch run. I'm not saying that's who that should be playing over Shohei Ohtani. I'm saying it's a very prized prospect that could be a star on this team in just a year from now, who has been trusted enough to be on the postseason roster, and they've given him some big at-bats already this postseason. That's who should play over Ohtani, and only because Ohtani is not 100%, and I don't think he's anywhere near it. Dave Roberts' quotes yesterday tells you everything you need to know, where he goes, obviously it's not good. You know, he's uncomfortable. He's hurting. And I'm paraphrasing here, you know, he's earned that conversation about what we should do tomorrow, what we could do, and I'll have that conversation with him. The fact that Dave Roberts says he's earned that conversation basically says if this wasn't Shohei, if this was anybody else, it wouldn't even be a thought. He'd be benched because he's hurt and he's trying to play through it and he's hurting the team. But because it's Shohei, you have to be delicate with it, of course. But at the end of the day, Dave Roberts can't feel bad about Shohei's feelings. And Ohtani will fall on the sword. He'll tell him, I'll play through it. I don't care. I'll do whatever I got to do. I'll do whatever it takes. That's part of the Japanese culture, and that's part of who he is. Forget about Japanese or not. Ohtani's a warrior. Ohtani is an awesome athlete. He is an incredible role model. He tried to play through ailments throughout the back half of the season. But if you watch Game 2 last night, it's clear. The Brewers don't fear him. Logan Henderson, who's a good pitcher, and I don't want this to sound I'm not giving the Brewers enough credit. Logan Henderson's been a great pitcher all year, but he was throwing 94 down the middle of the plate, challenging Ohtani. I don't think he was throwing it down the middle on purpose, but like, he ain't nibbling at the corners. And the Brewers pitching staff has not nibbled at the corners against Ohtani so far through two games. They've gone right after him. And the one hit he's had, he's trying to slap the ball the other way, like it's softball, and he has 74 mile per hour off the bat single. Ohtani should be benched, not only for tomorrow, but probably for the rest of the series. You want to save him for a pinch hit at bat? Or maybe, you know, he's jacked up, juiced up in front of the home crowd. Game tomorrow night, game four, Chavez Ravine, season on the line. The adrenaline maybe carries him through an at bat. And again, we're not talking about a guy that's playing second base that, you know, well, it's tough to take him out because of the defense. Right? That's the argument for Will Smith. That's why Will Smith, who's hitting 043, is still in the lineup because of his defense, because he's a catcher. He's a damn good one. Ohtani's a DH. His one job is to hit the baseball. He can't do it. He's replaceable. He's expendable right now. I mean, did the Dodgers just shoot him up with Toradol? Right? The painkiller? I mean, that's what Freddie Freeman did 2 years ago. I'm pretty sure, if I remember correctly, he admitted he got some Toradol, got some painkillers. When his ankle was so busted up, he could barely walk. What did he do? Hit a game-winning walk-off grand slam against Nestor Cortez in game one of the World Series. Maybe that's the solution. Maybe they've tried it. Maybe he's ailing, he's injured that much that it doesn't matter. I don't know. Is that last case scenario? If they haven't already, the Dodgers shoot Ohtani up with some Toradol? I mean, that's a painkiller that definitely has some dangerous side effects. Gastrointestinal bleeding for one of them. But I think they've got to bench Ohtani. And I quite frankly don't think it's a debate. But I'm happy to hear your opinions. And I know my co-host Brad disagreed vehemently. You know, I don't care if he's got one leg. Ohtani at 50% is better than anybody else. And I disagree. 310-840-4910. We will take your phone calls and your text messages when we come back. And it'll be time for Sound Off. We'll hear some of the best sound around the NFL from coaches and players when we come back with producer Brandon Combs. I'm Pat Boyle. 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
1: Can Seattle steady the ship after losing 2 of 3? Will Sean Payton get Bo Nix back to tossing touchdowns? Seahawks, Broncos, Thursday Night Football from Mile High. 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
1: Welcome on back. 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I'm Pat Boyle. Phone number to join the show, 310-840-4910. We've got, I guess, kind of breaking news. I was a little bit behind on this. I'll take the blame for that. But earlier this evening, about 8 p.m. Eastern, Dave Roberts spoke to the media ahead of Game 3 of the NLCS and said that Shohei Ohtani will be in the starting lineup tomorrow for Game 3. Dave Roberts said, quote, "In this moment, we're listening to Shohei and we're supporting the crap out of him, and that's it. He could go out there and throw out four hits or no hits, and it doesn't change our process in believing in him. He wants to help us win a game and win a championship. Ohtani is going to be in the lineup tomorrow. I think it's the wrong decision. We'll find out one way or another tomorrow night." 310-840-4910. All right, let's get to a segment that we like to call Sound Off. Before we get back to your phone calls, because we got some folks on hold. But let's get to producer Brandon Combs. Combsy, what's going on?
2: What's going on, Patty B?
1: I'm chilling, baby. I'm watching ALCS Game 2. Looks like Rays, see if they can hold on. Although the bullpen blew it yesterday, but that's it, man. I'm getting ready for Notre Dame BYU on Saturday night. And I'm getting ready for the G-Men taking on the Saints this weekend. I'm very confident that my teams win. And Combs, we're a week away from the NBA. We're a week away from Knicks raising their banner. The championship rings. We'll have a big NBA preview on Thursday and Friday. So the sports are sporting, baby.
2: The sports are sporting. I've actually got the Blackhawks game, who just went ahead with 4 minutes to go in the third period against the Pittsburgh Penguins, 4-3. Look, I love hockey, man. And, yeah, you're right. We're a week away from the NBA. We're a week away from 82 straight games of NBA players not caring until the playoffs start.
1: Stop. Don't do that to me.
2: I'm just saying. That's just what it is.
1: My league pass just got renewed. I just got hit for that $110 the other day. That was nice.
2: You could have just Venmoed me that $110. I would have spent it a lot wiser. Anyway,
1: no, stop. You know I love watching basketball, and that's very much that's money well spent.
2: I know. Look, I don't mind. Look, I will watch NBA regular season. It's just you have to admit that the players don't really take it that seriously.
1: Whatever.
2: Not the regular
1: Islanders
2: season.
1: Islanders won tonight as well. Kyle Palmieri had two goals, so I'm a very happy
2: they
1: camper.
2: Beat the hell
1: tonight.
2: Out of my Blackhawks last week too.
1: Oh yeah. Oh yeah. I still don't think the Islanders are going to make the playoffs, but two of their three wins have been absolutely dominant fashion. They smoked your Blackhawks and they smoked the Devils a couple weeks ago, 6-0.
2: They did. But you know what? Connor Bedard's back now. He's on the same line with Patrick Kane, which, by the way, gotta have to tell you, kind of gives me that little sports erraticness.
1: Sometimes yeah,
2: you feel when you see something exciting. Connor yes. Bedard and Patrick Kane on the same line is pretty damn exciting.
1: It's not those Megan Fox Rowe commercials or the Sydney Sweeney commercials.
2: It's
1: Connor Bedard and Patrick Kane.
2: Yeah. It's right there with them. Not gonna lie. All right, you ready to do some sound off? Let's hear some sound from this week. Look, let's start with right last night. I heard you guys talking about, you know, this game earlier, you and Brad has that insane take that all of a sudden the Los Angeles Rams are just going to wake up tomorrow and look good again. Well, let's hear what Sean McVay had to say last night after the game about his coaching.
3: You know, with our PAT field goal, not even close to good enough, it cost us the game tonight.
4: Sure, 3rd and 5.
3: Okay. Yeah, I'm going to evaluate everything.
4: With the 3rd and 5 play, was there?
3: Yeah, you know what? If I would have known, Yeah, I wish I would have had a better play call and gone for it, got it a lot tighter. I'm sick right now with myself, and I'm so proud of that group. You know, this is the tough part of sports, but I'm proud of that team. I'm proud of the way that we battled, and I'm sick that we came up short. And you know, I'll be regretting, you know, kicking that and not having a better call to be able to go for it on third down and go to fourth or whatever it was. And that's on me.
1: Wow. Well, you know, Sean McVay at the beginning, you can see he's about to say, if I would have known that we would have missed a point after attempt, you know, basically an extra point distance field goal, and then he stopped himself. You know, he put the finger completely on the blame of Mevis and the special teams unit, and he goes, you know, we're going to evaluate everything. Didn't fire the special teams coordinator, not yet at least, Bubba Ventrone. Remember, he fired the special teams coordinator last year when Shahid ran the punt back for a touchdown that ultimately sparked that Seahawks comeback and cost the Rams the division and home field advantage and a Super Bowl. But they cut Mevis. They're going to bring in Blake Groby off the Jets practice squad. But, yeah, look, Sean McVay, he's just as much to blame. They ran the ball right into the mouth of the Bills defense on 3rd and 5 and essentially said, all right, we're happy with a field goal here. So he can be sick to his stomach all he wants. He's part of that blame. He wanted to try to pin it all on the special teams. McVay deserves some of that blame as well.
2: Yeah, no, he definitely deserves some of the blame, and it's not just him. I mean, look, the defense, again, we were expecting this defense to come out this year and just be one of the best units in the National Football League, and they've just been far from that.

0: And you look at this Rams team, and yes, they scored 34 points yesterday. That should be enough to win you a football game in the NFL, but your defense just couldn't stop anything. It was just one of those games, and it's been that way this entire Rams season. And I kind of did say that this was probably going to happen with the Rams being the bigger disappointments in the NFL.
1: Just saying. You did. You're holding on to that.
0: All right. Let's listen to Case Keenum's advice for Tyson Bagent after the loss to that gross team from the North.
2: You don't last very long in this league if you don't know how to get back up when you've been had your ass kicked. And that's just the way it is. There's really good players, really good coaches, really good teams. And if you last long enough, it's just a matter of time. At some point, you're going to get your ass kicked. And it's not about that. It's about how you respond. How you respond the next day, the next week, and every day after that. So I expect him to respond like he knows how to, and he can. This is just adversity to learn from. It's an opportunity to grow and to learn from your mistakes and move on and not make them again.
1: Yeah, I expect him to respond like I know he can, and that'll be holding Caleb's water bottle for the next 12 weeks of the season. Look, I mean, that's good advice. Case Keenum should know, right? I mean, he had a very traversing journey of his as his NFL career as a quarterback. He was a starter for a bit. He was mostly a backup. But, hey, here he was a couple weeks ago dominating the Eagles, and I'm sure he probably wishes that he was under center on Sunday against the Packers because he could have done a better job than Tyson Bagent did. So now the Bears will have 20 the rest of this season and the offseason to evaluate whether Tyson Bagent should be their backup quarterback in 2027 because he was brutal on Sunday.
0: Yeah, bounce back like he can. The Bears are hoping so. They just paid the kid $10 million to be the backup. So, yeah, great job, Ryan Poles. All right, let's hear. This is I've already heard this sound. So
1: I have not.
0: It's something. Let's hear what Jim Harbaugh says when he is asked what the message to the locker room is after starting 0-5.
3: Yeah, I don't know what that message is. The it's just in the, you know, the players that just fight their hearts out, you know, play, give it everything they have. That's the only way. That's the best way. But yeah.
1: Wow. Oh, man, he's not even faking it. Not even faking it. And I don't remember Jim Harbaugh ever being like this great inspiration, like Mike Tomlin-esque speaker. But, man, Can you give us something a little bit more than that?
4: Go out there and fight their hearts out. Maybe smack each other in the shoulder pads a couple extra times before the game. Make sure you wear your khakis a little extra higher. Make sure you really get ready for that flood that's coming. Put the belt buckle on the next thing on the belt. Make sure it's really, really tight.
1: I mean, my God, dude, how many wins do they get this year? How many wins? And does Mike McDaniel or Jim Harbaugh get fired before the season ends? Those are real questions. I never thought we'd be asking that about the Chargers, but that is on the table. Oh my God.
0: Yeah, look, there are times in life. Sometimes you go through things in life where it just leaves you speechless and you really don't know what to say. And usually those are things in life that are real things, whether you lose a family member, whether you're going through a divorce, whether all of these things that happen in your life where you don't have any response for it and you didn't see it coming. That's not what's supposed to be a coach in the NFL is supposed to be. Like, he sounds like something is happening that he has no words for, but you're the one that's supposed to have the words for it. You're the one that is supposed to have the answers. You're the one that is supposed to know what the answer is for your team that has started 0-5. And I just don't know, after listening to him, how anybody can get up to play for a guy like that. And maybe the reason why they're 0-5.

0: is the guy that was behind that microphone.
1: Yeah, which is crazy because I think we kind of unilaterally view Jim Harbaugh before this year as a guy that finds a way to win football games, no matter what the circumstances. And this either is just a lost season that we're going to look back in like 20 years from now and be like, man, what the hell happened in 2026 to the Chargers? What happened to that Jim Harbaugh team? Or this is the beginning of maybe the end for him as the coach of the Chargers.
0: Yeah. And then look, we have Cam Ward, who last year, towards the end of the year, with all of his growth and his development, I was like, hey, Cam Ward, he's going to be a pretty good quarterback in the NFL. And he's having a tough sophomore season. Hell, we've seen other guys have tough sophomore seasons too. CJ Stroud went through it, right? Like, we've seen guys have tough second seasons in the league. It's kind of just a thing. But the Tennessee media, not taking it easy on Cam Ward. Listen to this exchange between Cam Ward and the Tennessee media.
2: Have you got used to losing?
3: What'd you say?
2: Have you got used to losing?
3: No, I'm not a loser. The record may say that, you know, that we are that right now, but at the end of the day, you got to go through some stuff to try to get wins. And I mean, we attack this each and every day, but I mean, for that, if you're able to look at everybody in our locker room track record, we all won games at a high level. We're looking forward to doing that in the long run.
1: I mean, that's tough. By the way, I got a little distracted. Our guy, Monty, who is dynamite, who is nails, who is a stud, who is A-plus at his job. He put the lower graphic up there. If you're watching on YouTube or Twitter or Twitch, on whether or not he is used to losing. And Monty initially had, you know, weather spelt like the weather outside. And it should be W-H-E-T-H-E-R. But as soon as I put it in the show chat, he fixed it. So, I mean, it just goes to show you the guy's a pro. Yeah, I mean, I don't really have a lot to add to this one, Combs. But, I mean, look, yeah, he's starting to get attacked. And he was getting attacked. And, you know, we had the story with that loser, Jared Stillman, the guy that was on his YouTube page just looking for any reason to spout negativity or to try to ruffle Cam Ward's feathers. But, that's a fair question. Are you used to losing? Because he's done a whole lot of it. And this is a guy that didn't do a whole lot of losing in college and in high school and probably for most of his football playing career. And that's something that he can't be used to. Otherwise, it's going to be time to make a change or it's going to be time to draft his replacement come April. I think these next 12 games are critical to finding out what the Titans and Mike Borgonzi, the GM, are going to do in April. Because I think it's completely on the table that they draft his replacement after just 2 years.
0: Yeah, and you knew that when he got his, permission revoked from going back and being a part of Tennessee Titans media, that the rest of the media was going to attack. I mean, they're going to defend their guy. They're just going at Cam Ward, and it is wild. Almost as wild as you going after Monty because he misspells a word. With all of the wrong takes you've had over the last year, Monty finally gets something wrong, and you're going to call him out for it? It's a bold strategy, Cotton.
1: Well, hold on. Having a wrong take is one thing. Not being able to spell is another. Mm. I don't think I've made any spelling mistakes. Yeah.
0: From now on, I think whenever your name's up there, it's going to be B-O-I-L. It's just going to be a Monty thing from now on. He's just going to misspell your name.
1: Okay.
0: Bold strategy.
1: Holmes, can we get one more in here? Can we hear about from your favorite guy, Matt LaFleur?
0: Yes. Let's. I was trying to avoid it and see if you wanted to go to break, but we can get into it. Matt LaFleur.
1: Oh, no. I want
0: to
1: hear Matt LaFleur.
0: On getting past all of the noise if you're an NFL team.
4: And that's life in the National Football League. You just got to keep your head down and keep swinging. And that's exactly what we're going to do. You can't allow the outside noise to mess with your brain, mess with your head at all. So you just keep trying to do right by your team, by the guys, and take it one day at a time. We're always going to be where our feet are and try to put our best effort in each and every day. And, what I'm so proud of, just watching these guys, because it's been a little rocky early on to start the season. And we haven't played a real complete football game until today.
1: Yeah, I mean, but you know, be where your feet are. I mean, dude, just like celebrate. Give me something. You just smacked Ben Johnson and the Bears around, whether it was Tyson Bajan or not. You know, he didn't engage in the smack talk before. He didn't. The handshake was very boring. He didn't engage.

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1: Welcome on back, BetMGM Tonight, Westwood One Sports. I'm Pat Boyle. Last chance to get in on the phones or via the text messages, 310-840-4910. You can hit me up on Twitter at PatBoyle44. Oh, I can't wait. I'm going to be tuned in as soon as this show ends. I'm going to keep it locked in. You should keep it locked in. My guy Denton Day is filling in for Linnell Willingham tonight. And I'm pretty sure, and I guess Denton will have to correct me on the air, or maybe he'll shoot me a text message so I don't sound like an idiot. Pretty sure Denton Day is still doing the Commanders postgame shows for our sister station, yes. Our Odyssey affiliate in D.C. Combs says yes. Thank you. And so I can imagine that was an eventful postgame on Sunday, and I know Denton's a big Commanders fan. I said, you better get after Jaden Daniels. And Denton said, everyone is getting it. So make sure you stay tuned in for Westwood One Sports Night following this show, 11 p.m., 3 a.m. Eastern, Denton Day, filling in for Linnell. Denton's great. Can't wait to hear what he has to say 2 days later. And I feel like that's an all-time bad day for Commanders and Commanders fans. A tie that probably feels like one of the worst losses ever. 310-840-4910. All right, quick final scoreboard update on game two of the ALCS. And it's over. Just like that. A very quick top of the ninth inning, and the Tampa Bay Rays have answered the call after losing game one yesterday, a game which they had a 2-0 lead and lost 7-3 because the bullpen imploded. The bullpen, outside of one mistake, pitches lights out tonight. The Rays beat the Guardians 3-1. And this series is tied at one game apiece. And Jose Ramirez, who has often been the hero for Cleveland, tonight he was the villain because it was his routine ground ball error with two outs in the fourth inning that allowed the Rays to get on the board and then allowed the Rays to score two more runs on a Liam Hicks single. So the Rays did not score a single earned run tonight, and yet they win game two, 3-1. Game three will now be on Thursday back in Cleveland. So there you go. That series feels like that's going 6 or 7 minimum. Cleveland's bats, I feel like every time we've counted out the Guardians, and we've done it multiple times, the regular season, the ALDS, they wake up, and Jose Ramirez puts on a hero masterclass, and the bullpen or Gavin Williams pitches lights out. So I'm not counting out the Guardians. I wouldn't be shocked if they go back to the Trop up 3-2 for game six. I'd like to see the Guardians in the World Series. I would, because I'm a Yankee fan and the Rays knocked the Yankees out. So, hoping for the Guardians. But the Rays do win tonight, 3-1. Massive game three tomorrow. Feels like it's absolutely a must-win for the Dodgers. I don't know the next time we'll see an 0-3 comeback. I know the Red Sox are the only team to do it. I don't know the next time we'll see it happen in Major League Baseball. So, if the Dodgers don't win tomorrow, feels like it's over. And Dave Roberts earlier today said Shohei Ohtani will be in the lineup, and it'll be Blake Snell against Robert Gasser. So a couple of lefties. We got a big day of baseball tomorrow with the Brewers and the Dodgers. Fun show. You guys were great. Awesome on the phones. Appreciate the increased listenership. Football season underway. We've got our routine going. You guys are great. You can keep up with me on Twitter or on Instagram at PatBoyle44. Huge shout out to producer Brandon Combs. Shout out to video producer Monty, shout out to Lee DeLapp in our Westwood One studios. Thanks to my co-host, Brad Evans. Thanks to Chloe Pratt, Max Sheedy, Zach Kroll, our whole podcast social media team. They do a phenomenal job. I'm Pat Boyle. We'll see you tomorrow at 6 p.m. Eastern at MGM Tonight.
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1: Today's a great day to be a fan of the Tampa Bay Rays. It's an even better day to be Freddy Peralta. What a game he had. Game number two of the ALCS. The Rays take down the Cleveland Guardians by a score of 3-1. It went final a few moments before we jumped on the air here. And there is just something special about watching the Tampa Bay Rays pitch in the postseason. Yeah, I know in game number one it didn't go the way that they had hoped, but seeing them return, seeing the bullpen get a bunch of really big outs, really in the seventh inning in particular, they found themselves in a tough spot. They were able to work around it. I mean, I was really impressed with Tampa Bay, but really impressed with Freddy Peralta. I mean, if you know a Mets fan in your life, you got to go give them a hug. You got to send them flowers or something along those lines. They thought Freddy Peralta was going to be their guy. And for the Mets, he stunk. He was awful for them. But you put on that Tampa Bay uniform, you start playing some meaningful baseball, because God knows the Mets aren't doing that anytime now or certainly in the near future. But there's something about putting on that Tampa Bay Ray uniform, and this dude has become absolutely electric on the mound. He went crazy today for Tampa. Six innings, six strikeouts. He did allow four hits, but nobody crossed home base. ERA of .84. If you look at just the last couple of games for Peralta, his last eight starts, he's allowed one or fewer runs in all of them. He has an ERA of .81 in that span over the last eight starts. He is unhittable at the moment. He is unscorable at the moment. And he today took a team in Cleveland that for the past few days and weeks have had some of the hottest bats in MLB and completely stifled them. Completely stifled them. Now, I did think there was a spot in the seventh inning where Jose Ramirez was going to break this thing completely open. Scores 3-1, two guys on, Ramirez at the plate with just a single out, and he's a guy that has really been hitting well, specifically in the ALDS against the White Sox. His bat at the end of that series, super-duper hot, homers in the final two games of that series, eight RBI in the postseason. I thought he was going to come through clutch for Cleveland in that seventh inning, and yeah, the bullpen just got him, man. Changeup gets under it, flies out, and that felt like that was Cleveland's really great opportunity of potentially making this a ball game, and the Rays able to get out of it. The way that this series looks like it's going to go is incredibly exciting. I'd love watching great pitching in the postseason. I think that's really what separates MLB's postseason for the regular season, at least for me. We know the stakes are always heightened, but seeing which pitchers elevate to the call of important baseball is really, really exciting. So seeing Peralta do that, and now I'm excited to see what the rest of the series is going to look like. It feels like this is the one that's going to be more of a back and forth affair, though who knows, with the series now back in L.A. with the Dodgers and the Brewers. Maybe the Dodgers take two, even this bad boy up, and we get something fun in the NLCS. But the way that it feels at the moment, it feels like the ALCS is going to be the more... It feels like that has a much better shot of going deep into the series. Dare I say a game number seven? I mean, here's the thing that you definitely don't want. If you're Cleveland, just based off of what we have seen today, the potential of seeing Freddy Peralta again in an elimination game should have you very frightened. I know your bats are hot, and it's all about getting hot in the postseason, but it's the same thing for pitchers, man. And when you get a guy that's dealing the way that he is, you do not want to see him again in a potential elimination game or a gotta-have-it kind of game, because you ain't gonna have it with the way that he's going. I'm Denton Day. I'm sitting in for Linnell Willingham. He is under the weather today, so he will hopefully

be back tomorrow. Everybody tweet him and tell him to take his medicine, to get some cough drops, make sure everything is situated. But he should be back tomorrow. You will see Linnell on the show. He and I taped an interview earlier in the week with AEW's Kyle Fletcher, who will be with us in our fourth hour. Super-duper great interview. I love interviewing wrestlers. Most of you know that by now. So that'll come up later in the show. If you want to get in touch, 310-840-4910, 310-840-4910. A healthy amount of baseball is definitely going to be on the show tonight. Our question, our biggest question, is going to be, should the Dodgers actually bench Shohei Ohtani? We will get there, but you can jump in on the phones, 310-840-4910. A couple of NFL stuff to really start the show. The guy that threw the punch yesterday, we talked about this at length because we were seeing it in real time. After the Bills and Rams game on Monday Night Football, there was footage on ESPN of Alaric Jackson throwing a punch, not throwing, connecting with a punch, connecting with the jaw of Bradley Chubb. He got two games, suspended, donezo. Said, hey, you ain't going to play for two games. He's going to appeal this. They always do in the NFL. I can't imagine that the appeal is going to go through. And this kind of continues a string of what has happened to start the season for Los Angeles, which a team that had arguably the greatest offseason we have seen in at least 5 to 6 years. I mean, the addition of Myles Garrett, convincing Aaron Donald to come out of retirement, the addition of Trent McDuffie, which he feels like he's flying under the radar. It feels like we don't talk a ton about him through the first five games of the season. When you're getting torn up on defense, that's normally what happens. But they had this great, unbelievable offseason. And then once the season starts, everything that could potentially go wrong seemingly is going wrong. They're idiots when they book their travel and get shellacked by the 49ers in front of the world and Australia for the first time in NFL history. Then you have a defensive player throw in hands with another. Like, all you got to do in that scenario, if you're Alaric Robinson, is walk away, or Alaric Jackson, you walk away. You say, hey, I'm not doing this one. I'm not. You can say anything in the world to me. I'm not going to start throwing hands at center field after Monday Night Football. Like, you shouldn't do this on a 1 p.m. game on Sunday, but you got to understand there are 1,001 cameras in the building. ESPN is still on the air, and you know what they love? Video and B-roll of players and the players interacting, and to be out there throwing hands, thinking, one, that you're going to get into something back. I mean, Bradley Chubb was pulled back by his team, which, you know, good on them for that one. He didn't really do nothing. I don't know what he said. I don't know that it really makes a difference. I mean, unless you went like low. I don't know that it really makes a difference. You just can't be throwing punches when you know that cameras are watching. If it's in the locker room, sure. Ain't no cameras in there. Throw all the punches that you would like in the locker room. But doing it in front of cameras, I mean, you got to be a different level of dumb to be doing that sort of thing. And everything that could go wrong for the Rams is seemingly going wrong. They let the kicker go, this Mevis individual, husky fella. They let him go. I can't tell you, by the way, the amount of people that were in our text line yesterday. For those that are unaware, usually I am the master of the text line during the show. So if you're interacting with somebody, 9 times out of 10, it is me on the text line. The amount of people that were making Beavis and Butthead jokes about that poor kicker in Los Angeles was astounding. And you can always text us at 310-840-4910. That's our talk and our text line. But the amount of people that were making Beavis and Butthead jokes about the kicker in Los Angeles was astounding. There was more Beavis and Butthead jokes than making fun of the guy for his weight. He's a husky dude, man. I ain't seen a kicker that big. I got to be honest. Husky or fella. But everyone was ragging on this poor kicker. He's gone. Dunzo. You know, every coach that you will ever talk to talks to you about the importance of special teams. And for whatever the reason is, the Rams just cannot get the special team side of things correct. So you get bludgeoned by Josh Allen. You get bludgeoned by James Cook, who put the ball on the turf, it felt like 1,000 times yesterday. Anytime a running back puts the ball on the field twice, he might as well have put the ball on the field 1,000 times. So defensively, you did a great job enforcing turnovers, and you still squandered.
the game. Couldn't get a stop. Can't stop the run. I mean, Allen and James Cook are having a field day. And then you get a linebacker who has more fight after the game than during the game. I mean, imagine if he just used his hands for good during the actual game. You might have won the damn thing. And now, like, the Rams, as far as I'm concerned, have become kind of the butt of the joke in the NFL. You got a team in your division in San Francisco that feels like they're just running through everything in existence. And they really don't seem to have a sign of weakness outside of injuries. And we know that facility over there, weird. They're getting microwaved when they go to practice. We know all the conspiracy theories. I don't need to get the tin foil. There's not really a conspiracy Denton character on the show, but we can make one if we need to. But that team is just rolling through everybody. Kyle Shanahan, by the way, is like the front runner by a million miles for Coach of the Year. This is the best job that he has done in his career in San Francisco, given everything that has transpired with them. They are looking awesome. Even Seattle looks halfway decent. And the Rams just cannot seem to string anything consistently together. Offensively, they're still as good as anybody. Devontae Adams still looks like he's in his prime. Puka Nacua is the top four, at worst, wide receiver in the NFL at the moment. I like Kyren Williams out of the backfield. Offensively, they're doing everything at a high level. Matt Stafford is still playing at a high level, though he does occasionally throw some silly interceptions. But when you're still a gunslinger at heart, that's going to happen. So I'm not upset about that. But the defense just cannot seem to get stops when necessary. And I think that's the big thing that if I'm writing this in print, which I don't do print, but if I did do print, I'm underlining, I'm highlighting, I'm starring, I'm circling, like whatever you do when you take notes for school, for work, for podcasts, I don't know what you do in your life where you're taking notes, but whatever you're doing, I'm circling stops when necessary. You can be a great defense in the first quarter. You're not winning the game in the first quarter. You can be a great defense in the second quarter. Same thing, not winning the game in the second quarter. In the way that they got walked down yesterday by the Bills, and we're not going to sit here and pretend, the Bills are a great football team. That is a championship caliber team with a guy right now that I'd be hard-pressed to say anybody's playing better at quarterback than Josh Allen, though I will be the first to tell you that watching Josh Allen play quarterback is an experience. You have no idea what you are going to get when that guy plays quarterback. And yesterday, you got the full experience, right? Like, on one hand, you could be seeing the greatest quarterback of a generation. Like, the level that he plays at, Josh Allen's great, is just as good as anybody's great in the NFL. Maybe not Patrick Mahomes, but he's the only guy that's even really close to Mahomes when he's playing at his best. His bad, though, is like the worst thing you've ever seen. I mean, so Josh Allen could be the greatest quarterback, or he could look like he owns an Italian sub shop the way that he throws up meatball sandwiches on a regular basis. And you saw that entire experience yesterday, and the Rams just so happened to let all of the good happen on them in their house, Rams' house. They let all of that happen in the fourth quarter and overtime. McVay was livid, as he should be. You're supposed to be a championship-level team. Whatever they're doing in practice, whatever their process is, you're going to hear the term, by the way, process, like a million times tonight. I'm watching this Nick Saban documentary on ESPN, which has been fantastic. I'm like three episodes in. Saban is such a fascinating character, as far as I'm concerned, in the greater football world. He's one of the best coaches ever. But he is psychotic with process and making sure that you were doing things correctly. And the way that the Rams are playing right now on the defensive side, it feels like the process is not where it needs to be. It feels like certainly the execution is not where it needs to be. And they need to find a way to fix that. Because if you don't, you're not cakewalking through your schedule. You're not cakewalking through anybody in the NFL. I mean, if you were, you'd be really, really good right now. They are not playing high-level, championship-level football. I mean, they're 2-3, for goodness sakes. Yes, the 49ers are one of the best teams in the NFL. Yes, the Bills are one of the best teams in the NFL. If you wanted to make an argument that the Broncos are one of the best teams in the NFL, I could hear the argument. So you could easily twist their 2-3 and say, well, they're losing to good teams, but the plot twist is they're supposed to be a good team. And if you're consistently losing to good teams when you're also supposed to be a good

0: team, maybe that means that you are not a good team. And the schedule the rest of the way, like the next five games really, are going to be pretty easy. You get Cardinals twice, you get the Raiders, you get the Chargers, you get my Commanders. God forbid the Commanders in November. We're going to get to them in a second, don't worry. But then the rest of the way, you get the Packers who lit up Chicago. You're going to get the Chiefs. You're going on the road to San Francisco. God bless you. I mean, San Francisco is the best team right now in football. I got a Super Six-pack coming of my top six teams. 49ers fans have been really mad at this show for the past couple of days. You ain't going to be mad at me, I promise. But they got those games, so you get the Packers, the Chiefs, the 49ers, the Cowboys in December, which who knows what they're going to look like. Defensively, they've been even more of a mess than the Rams, but offensively, they're super explosive. And then you get the Seahawks twice. Whoever in the NFL scheduled the Rams and the Seahawks to play twice in the final 3 weeks of the season hates somebody with one of those teams. They love television ratings, but they hate somebody with one of those teams. One of those games is going to be on Christmas. That should do buku numbers. And then my guess is that the second one is going to be flexed into primetime. The second one is the final week of the season. So you get the Seahawks that on the road on Christmas, which that place is going to be jumping, on the road against Tampa Bay, home against the Seahawks. That's a really tough schedule to close, which is a fancy way of me saying you got to have the next five. If you start slipping against teams like the Cardinals, the Raiders, which I think the Raiders are coming back down to earth. The Kirk Cousins experience was fun for the first few weeks of the season, but we're not going to get ahead of ourselves. That's not a good football team. They were just playing above their weight class. So that one should be a winnable game. The Chargers are a disaster. I mean, if there's any team that's been more of a disaster than my Commanders, it's been the Chargers. I mean, what has happened to Justin Herbert? He looks like a shell of himself. He already had a lot of question marks as the king of the what-ifs in the NFL, but he's looked like a shell of himself. I don't even know if Mike McDaniel and Jim Harbaugh are going to last together by early November at this rate. They would like to, I mean, you kind of got to win a game or two before we can start having positive conversations about that duo. So that's a winnable game. But if you start slipping up against those teams, if you're Los Angeles, like, buddy, write this thing home. Aaron Donald, go back to enjoy retirement. Like, you didn't come out of retirement to get dominated the way that they did. And by the way, they're running right at him. Like, I think Aaron Donald is playing well, but the Bills weren't hitting a lot of outside runs yesterday. Some of it was Josh Allen scrambling, which, like, look, man, there's not a lot of teams that can stop Josh Allen scrambling. But James Cook was running right up the gut, and they couldn't do a damn thing about it. That's an embarrassing level of football for a team that has championship aspirations and was supposedly a cakewalk shoe-in. They're going to represent the NFC in the Super Bowl playing at home because the Super Bowl is in Los Angeles this year. It's going to be this perfect storybook ending for the Rams. Not so fast. That is not how that's about to go. I'm Denton Day. I'm sitting in for Linnell Willingham on Westwood One Sports Night. You can tweet me at the Denton Day. The phone line to jump in, 310-840-4910. When we get back, I'll tell you what Micah Parsons said when he weighed in about the Commanders and the clock management fiasco that took place this weekend. That comes your way next on Westwood One Sports Night.
1: 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Each week writes a new chapter, new twists, new turns. 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Your home for the NFL. 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
1: Game two of the ALCS in the books. The Rays tie the series. They get a win 3-1. Phone lines open. Let's talk some MLB postseason on the show tonight. 310-840-4910. 310-840-4910. We are also simulcast on YouTube, so you can see this face for radio that occupies my shoulders. But we have a poll question that is available in the chat on YouTube. We'll read out some of the chat messages as well. Should the Dodgers bench Shohei Ohtani

0: game number 3 against Milwaukee tomorrow. So you go to our YouTube page, subscribe if you haven't. But that's where our poll question can be found. We'll start to take your calls on that situation at 310-840-4910 as well. Well, let's hit the phones. Our guy Tom is in Buffalo, wants to weigh in on MLB. Tom, what's up, man? You're on West Coast Sports Night.
1: I just think that the Dodgers should bench him, but who would they put in instead?
0: So that's kind of the interesting dilemma. Tom, I appreciate the call. That's the interesting dilemma that Los Angeles has. Shohei Ohtani, as most of you know, very, very good at baseball. Has not been great at baseball since returning from the litany of injuries that he is dealt with. But he's still really good at baseball. So the name that has been often thrown out as a replacement for Ohtani is Josue DePaulo. He's very young. He's like 21 years old. Up-and-comer, because that's right, the Dodgers have a farm system, too. What do they not have? He would be the name to replace him. Now, what has he done? Not a ton, and he's not Ohtani. That's what makes this thing so difficult. There's not really a picture-perfect replacement for arguably the best player, period, of a generation. I'll get a little bit more in-depth on that in about 40 minutes here on the show. Continuing with the callers, Andy is in Boise, wants to weigh in. Andy, what's up? You're on Westwood One Sports Night.
2: Hey, yeah. So, I mean, I'm thinking they do need to bench Ohtani, and it's nothing against him. Clearly, the guy has helped us win 2 World Series in the last 2 years, and he's done a phenomenal job when he's healthy. He's not healthy, man. Something's wrong. They got to bench him, bring up DePaulo, and put some pressure on these other guys, on Freeman, on Mookie. Muncy's been showing up in the postseason. Let them know, hey, we're going to bench our star guy. You guys got to step up. Yamamoto, he didn't look great last night, and I think they realize that, you know, they're not going to be able to lean on their pitching as much. I know we still got Snell and Glasnow coming up, but let's give the young kid a chance and show these other guys, hey, we need you guys to step up.
0: I mean, they got a lot of big bats, so I can understand that philosophy. I appreciate the call. They got a lot of big bats, and eventually you're going to lean on these guys that you're also paying a very large sum of money to. 310-840-4910, 310-840-4910. Mr. Positive, I know I mentioned Josh Allen, so that means that's basically your bat signal. What did you think of his performance? It was the full experience as far as I'm concerned. You saw the not so great, but damn, man, when he is good, he is good.
3: Oh, Denton, beautiful words. Boom shakalaka. Oh my God, I could not have said it any better. Yes, he played MVP-esque. But I got to tell you, and everybody listening in Detroit is going to hate this, but Matt Stafford is very LeBron-esque. He still has it. I mean, to go down the field, what, in 45 seconds and score, and to be that like that general, I was very, very impressed. But yes, my Josh Elvis Allen, oh my God, he played MVP the way he looked, and like you said, you can't stop him. You don't know what he's going to do. He's like Barry Sanders. You just don't know where he's going to go, what he's going to do, and 95% of the time, he's very successful. Hey, love you, Denton. Everybody, go for your dreams. Thanks, buddy.
0: Thank you, Mr. Positive. I would say that a lot of the times, you do know what he's going to do, and I think what really defines a great player is that when you know exactly what they're going to do, and there ain't a damn thing you can do to stop it. You know, and that's what, when Josh Allen is scrambling, he is coming for you. He does not do a whole lot of the dancing around. He ain't trying to dodge you. He going to run right over you. It's very similar. Cam Newton-esque, when Cam Newton won MVP, there's a reason those two guys are compared. Now, Josh Allen is a better player than Cam Newton is, but when Cam won MVP in 2015, you knew what he was going to do, and you couldn't stop it. Josh Allen is the same way, and he's always playing, it feels like, with a hand tied behind his back, because the Bills have done, since Stephon Diggs left, the worst job getting this man receivers. I mean, they saw what Baltimore did with Lamar Jackson and said, that looks like a great philosophy. Let's try something like that. And then just didn't give this dude anybody. Now, DJ Moore, I kind of like. He was not playing last night. He was injured. But the Josh Allen experience is certainly one that is entertaining, if nothing else. I'm Denton Day. I'm sitting in for Lynnelle Willingham on Westwood One Sports Night. 310-840-4910, 310-840-4910. I saw some comments made today.

0: by Michael Parsons in relation to the debacle that was the Commanders' end-of-game tie that really felt like a loss for those of us in D.C. Now, the way that I have viewed this actual scenario itself, it was a disaster. I'm dead inside because of what happened. I thought my football team was going to be good, and that is on me for thinking that they were going to be good. I have looked at it as though everyone deserves a lot of blame in this scenario. Jayden Daniels has to be smart enough to know and understanding of the situation enough to know that what happened cannot happen, and he cannot absolutely with 1,000% certainty make a decision like he did again. On the other hand, Dan Quinn is the guy that should be in charge of making sure that all of this is communicated properly. I mean, Dan Quinn, for those of you that do not know, is what we call a CEO coach in the NFL. He does not coach offense. He doesn't call plays on offense. He's not an offensive guy. He also does not coach defense. Durante Jones has full autonomy of what the defense is. Durante Jones is the defensive coordinator for the Commanders, is fully in charge of calling plays for the defense. So Dan Quinn doesn't call defense, which means his primary responsibility are along the lines of personnel and clock management. What happened on Sunday was a debacle in clock management. Micah Parsons, who hosts his own podcast, weighed in on this. Now, it's important to note, Micah Parsons, fan of Dan Quinn, but he was openly a fan of Jayden Daniels on his podcast in 2024 when Daniels took the NFL by storm, much to the point where it started to anger those inside the locker room of the Dallas Cowboys, and I'm sure their fans not happy about it when Parsons was routinely complimenting Jayden Daniels. So just take that and keep that in mind as we play this clip. So this is what Micah Parsons said about Jayden Daniels potentially costing people their jobs on Sunday.
1: Jayden Daniels probably cost my man Dan Quinn his job, to be honest with you. And I'm a big Jayden Daniels fan. But the reality is, like, he probably cost a lot of people their jobs this past weekend.
2: So you put none of that on the coaches here?
1: Hey, bro, all respectfully, we get coached so much on these situations that, like, I'm a defensive player, and this is programmed in me.
0: So that's Michael Parsons saying, nope, this is not a Dan Quinn thing. This is Jayden Daniels. It's Jayden Daniels. He needs to know this. Dan Quinn is absolved of responsibility, at least according to Michael Parsons, because they are coached heavily on late-game clock scenarios. So that's Michael Parsons. He then continued. This was in the same breath. We're just cutting this thing in half. He then continued and explained more about the situation that started to have me, you know, scratch this bald noggin on top of my shoulders.
1: There's no way I'm taking a sack with 14 seconds left, no timeouts. It would be different if Jayden Daniels was a rookie. This is your third year. You've been to the NFC Championship game. You've been in big moments before. Like, even after a sack, you're casually getting up.
2: That was the thing that frustrated me the most.
1: I'm like, you just took a sack with 14. Like, look at the play. Like, I'm not mad what you did. Cool. Do it. But look, like, he's not even urgently getting up.
2: But think about it. It's not just him. This is what's so confusing about this. There's a receiver who was back there at the 10-yard line who was just chit-chatting with a DB from the Giants.
0: Dude, they're, like, so close to the point that I don't think they know how close they are to the point and why this was the debacle that it was. It's because they didn't know. To be criticizing them for lollygagging and not having speed, it's because they thought they had a timeout. I mean, how are they missing this? They are smart people. This podcast, I kind of like Micah Parsons' podcast. I'm not like a regular listener, but I kind of like his thoughts. I'd like to hear from players. How is he missing the point of they thought they had a timeout and it was not coached in them that they did not have a timeout? That is the whole debacle of the situation. Nobody is taking a sack there if they know they don't have a timeout. Like, I mean, come on. Are we this dense? You know, people got on Jayden Daniels for his comments at the end of the game, but he explained this. This was Jayden after the game talking about how the line of communication with the timeouts was not done properly.
3: We got to stop the clock. We got to know his ozone situation. We got to relay that as an offense. It starts from everybody top down. But ultimately, you know, it's on me.
0: Nobody knew that they had that they did not have a timeout. Everybody was operating under the assumption that they had a timeout. And that's what I'm I'm sitting here like I'm banging my head against a wall, and I want this story to die. I was rooting so hard for one of these coaches on Monday Night Football to massively screw something up so they could be the butt of the NFL joke for the next couple of days, and damn it, they didn't really do that. I mean, Sean McVay kind of messed up a special teams bit, but it wasn't nearly as bad and nearly as catastrophic as what Washington did, so I have to live in this reality where the team that I support is back to being the idiot of the NFL. But I just don't understand how people do not realize that they did not know they were out of timeouts. And that falls solely on the coaching. I don't know that they knew they were out of timeouts. And if it was a one-time thing, you could see it and say, all right, well, that's pretty stupid, but we're going to give a guy grace. The issue and the reason that that Dan Quinn is not currently in Atlanta right now, the reason it took him a little while to get back to a head coaching job in the NFL, is because he is routinely awful with clock management. We don't get the 28-3 jokes about Atlanta from nowhere. It's bad time management. And he's seemingly, for whatever the reason is, and I don't know what the reason is, I cannot pinpoint a reason as to why the man is not good with timeout usage and why the man is not good with clock management. I mean, he's been doing this at a high level for a very long time. It was once said to me, though. Now, Michael Parsons seemingly said this was different, so I guess it varies team to team. But it was once said to me by multiple NFL players. Now, these were players that played in the late 2000s to early 2010s. So, again, maybe it's different now. But they told me, they said, Denton, coaches in the NFL watch game film. And I was like, well, yeah, duh, they watch film. Like, of course they do. They're, like, pretty open about that. He said, no. Listen to what I'm saying. They watch game film. They don't watch games. And then it clicked. He was telling me they are not great with clock scenarios all the time because that's not their top priority. When they go back to watch film, they're watching individual plays. Now, sometimes they're factoring in, you know, situational stuff, and they work on situational things at practice. But the reason that certain coaches have a propensity to screw up the clock on a regular basis, and this is far beyond Dan Quinn at this point, because honestly, if you are a fan of football, you have probably seen a coach for your team royally screw up the clock before. And the reason that happens on such a frequent basis is because they don't watch games. They focus primarily on film. I wish that I was still ignorant to that, but you know, the way that the Commanders game ended, I now know why that is very much a thing. Quinn has to be better. Jaden Daniels has to be better. I don't think that that cost Dan Quinn his job. I don't know that Dan Quinn's going to be back in Washington. Michael Parsons seems to think he cost a lot of people his job. I don't know that that is necessarily the case. It's week 5. There still, theoretically, is a lot of football left to be played, and you can turn the ship around. It's going to be a big ask, but you can turn the ship around. But they got to be better with the little things, man. It's these tiny details that end up becoming massive, big operational failures that really are the make or break between coaches. It's what led to Dan Quinn getting ousted in Atlanta. It wasn't the 28-3 thing. It's after the 28-3 thing, they were never able to fully put the pieces together, and they lost a lot of games in stupid fashion because they weren't focused on the little things. That's the thing that's going to cost guys the job, not just one play in October. I'm Denton Day at The Denton Day on Twitter, 310-840-4910, 310-840-4910. I welcome the discussion on this. This is the first time I've been able to be on air and really give a swing at this clock management debacle. My head's already bashed in, so you can't hurt me any worse than I have hurt myself over the past, like, 48 hours because my team is a bunch of morons. But the phone lines are open at 310-840-4910. We'll get into some of the MLB stuff with the Dodgers and Shohei Ohtani, plus the fakest threat that a coach made to his own star player on the other side. Denton Day sitting in for Linnell Willingham on Westwood One Sports Night.
4: Can Seattle steady the ship after losing 2 of 3? Will Sean Payton get Bo Nix back to tossing touchdowns? Seahawks, Broncos, Thursday Night Football from Mile High. Westwood One Sports.
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1: The biggest threat that a coach made about their

0: Stay up, brother. I love when you're on this side of the mic.
1: Appreciate that.
0: Hey, I let L Dub know last night, proudly, by the way. And since you're a local DMV guy, you ever heard of the Laurel Boys and Girls Club, Den?
1: I am familiar. Yeah, I'm a Virginia guy, but I am familiar.
0: As a 13-year-old pizza-faced teenager, I led the Laurel Wildcats to an undefeated state championship at the 110-pound level, which for everyone out there puts me as an eighth grader. I threw about two passes a game, never more than 10 yards down the field. I was terrible. But I knew how many timeouts we had. I knew the score. I knew how much time was on the clock. Doesn't matter. Before I get to Dan Quinn, it doesn't matter whether Dan Quinn told him he had a timeout. He's been playing quarterback since he's 4 to 7 years old. He should have known how many timeouts he had. That's point number one. Point number two, now you cover Washington?
1: I do.
0: So I'll ask you, I read today and heard last night that Chris Paul, one of the offensive linemen, stated that it was discussed in the huddle. There were no timeouts left. What say you, sir?
1: He did. So I'm going to get to both your points. I will start with the Chris Paul thing. So Chris Paul is the guard for the Commanders. He's the guy that stepped on Jaden's foot in the Cowboy game that led to him dislocating his elbow. Not that that really matters, but just for perspective. He did say that, and I heard him say that, Bert, and then I watched the playback, and I said, well, he's not moving very fast after the play. He was just walking as slow as everybody else. I mean, Micah Parsons in that clip where he's talking about why is everybody walking so slow, Chris Paul was a culprit of that. So what I – this would be the rebuttal to point number one. I appreciate the call as always, Bert. Now, I can't say this with certainty, which is why I've been hesitant. But what if that Dan Quinn said they had a timeout? And then they realized that they didn't. And maybe it wasn't Dan Quinn. Like, I don't know who was you know, in Jaden's ear at all times. Maybe it was Blau. But there is the potential. Now, no one has reported this, so this isn't like a stone-cold fact. Because everybody is now kind of playing defense mode with one another. You know, it got like a little dicey on Sunday. There's this viral video of Sam Cosmi, who is the other guard. Chris Paul is the left guard. Sam Cosmi is the right guard. There's this video. You can see it on our YouTube page, Westwood One Sports Night, of Sam Cosmi losing his mind, kicking pylons, throwing his helmet. He's not normally that fiery after football games. So everybody's kind of playing defense for each other right now because as sports and as teams tend to do, they don't really want the inside stuff to get outside. But there is the potential that someone said they actually had a timeout and then they didn't have a timeout, which would be why they were all operating as if they did. Now, one of the things, you know, if you are deep in the trenches in Washington, you would have seen and heard this. If you are not, then I will be the vehicle for you. There were multiple players that, when asked about this, basically just threw their hands up and said, we do what we are told. And that like kind of rubbed me the wrong way a little bit because there's 11 of you out on the field and nobody decided to be like, hey, what we're doing is probably not very smart at the moment, because this isn't like a Dan Quinn gets 100% of the blame. I need that to be very clear. Jaden is responsible for this as well. He is the starting quarterback and literally the savior of the franchise. I have said this on multiple occasions, and I will not stop. I would take a bullet for the dude. Not a lethal bullet, but like one in the foot, maybe. I don't need my feet that much. He is the face of the franchise. He needs to know these sorts of things, but I do wonder if somebody relayed wrong information that led to that sequence of events happening, and now that they're just all playing defense mode, if that is the case, like, we can revisit this topic eventually when Dan Quinn departs, because that feels like a piece of information that would come out in some tell-all article that one of the people on the beat get. That feels like the piece of information that makes its way to like a podcast or something like that when the two sides have eventually parted ways. I mean, I don't think it's I don't think it's out of the realm of fairness to say, like, Dan Quinn's days are probably numbered in D.C. I think just in general, teams like more so offensive-minded head coaches. Now, Mike McDonald's an exception. Mike Vrabel might be a little bit of an exception. But I think, generally speaking, they want to move in the direction of offensive-minded coaches. And, by the way, the Commanders are, like, 3-14 in their last 17 games. Like, you can point to injuries or whatever, but that's not a very good record. So I say all that to say, like, maybe there is this potential of somebody expressing wrong information, and now they just all want to clean it up.

0: play defense for one another and not sit here and point fingers and be like, no, such and such is actually an idiot because they told us something that was not true. That's just a hunch. Who knows? In 8 months, we can revisit that topic if that information gets, you know, published by a legitimate source. But I do think that is at least a 5 to 10% possibility of what happened. Johnny is in Atlanta, wants to weigh in on the situation. Johnny, what's up, man?
1: What's going on, Dan? Hey, man, it's Tell the Truth Tuesday, man.
0: It is.
1: It was Jaden Daniel. Tell the truth, it was Jaden Daniel. He made a dumb decision, and that's what it was. You could tell by the reaction by everybody else, he should have threw the ball away or did something else, but he did something stupid. And that's the thing, what it was. But like, you see it, you can see it. He just don't want to admit it.
0: Well, so, Johnny, I appreciate that. What I could see is, where would he have thrown the ball away to? The play that they ran, and this is another layer of this debacle that is, I promise, like, we're going to be done with this discussion soon because it's terrible for my mental health at this point. But the play that they ran and why he tucked and ran is because they had the worst personnel group that you could have on the field if you wanted a quick throw or potentially throw the ball away. It's like 13 personnel, which means a lot of tight ends. And you know what tight ends are? Most of them, at least, they're pretty slow. They're not moving very fast. And the Commanders, for those that maybe are not aware of their roster top to bottom, they don't exactly have a bunch of, like, super athletes at tight end. They have good players at tight end, but they don't have super athletes. Nobody is getting separation. So there is the potential of if he throws it away, but he's still in the pocket and nobody is, you know, in a position to where they are open or even what they would call in the area of being open, is then you get an intentional grounding and you run the clock down with a penalty. You lose 10 seconds and the game is over. So, like, there's a lot of different things that were put into play. The fact that, again, nobody on the offense, nobody on the sideline was screaming just to spike the ball with 8 seconds left, because the play clock would have taken it down to about 8-9 seconds. The fact that nobody was screaming or nobody had the intuition, and again, this is on Jaden too, that nobody had the intuition to just spike the football was preposterous. The idea of we are just doing exactly what we are told with no real thought behind it and no real thought to the consequences of the actions is very bad. It's an awful look for the team, and it gave us the biggest blunder. I mean, I can't think of a time where I have seen something dumber than that. Like, it's literally up there with butt fumbles level of stupid. But at least the butt fumble was an attempt to make something out of nothing. They made nothing out of something. And I would argue that that's even worse. So that's been the whole discussion. Like, my social media feed has been just bombarded with this. And there's a lot of you maybe that don't care about the Commanders. We're done with them after this because they've done enough damage to me. They've done enough damage to you. I'm ready to move on from this. We'll see what they can do. I mean, they get the 49ers on Monday night. So you're coming off with the dumbest play in recent NFL history, and you get the team that is the juggernaut of the NFL right now in the San Francisco 49ers. You quite literally couldn't ask for a worse opponent coming on your schedule after the debacle that was the end of the Giants game. If they get torched by San Francisco, that might be the final straw on the general coaching staff that is currently running the Commanders, and, I mean, who knows? It could be even further up the ladder than just the coaching staff, depending on how bad that actual game goes. I'm Denton Day. I'm sitting in for Linnell Willingham on a Westwood One Sports Night. It is Tell the Truth Tuesday, as Johnny mentioned, so we will get into some of your favorite truths from this week in the NFL. But when we get back, we're going back to the Diamond, the Dodgers, the Brewers, why the idea of Shohei Ohtani being benched is not as crazy as you think. That's next on Westwood One Sports Night.
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0: I do not think the idea of the Dodgers benching Shohei Ohtani is crazy. And it feels crazy for me to say that out loud. But the idea and the philosophy of just attempting to force a redemption story when your back is against the wall down 0-2, like you don't have a bunch of other great players, like you don't have a bunch of other really impressive bats in the lineup, I'm a bit uncomfortable with that. And I can understand, hey man, that's a $700 million price tag. We are not benching him. I get that thought. But eventually the Dodgers are going to have to, hey, are we trying to win a championship or are we trying to appease the fact that we're paying this dude $700 million? Because you know what's really crazy? If you bench him for game number three, you can bring him back in game four. If you bench him for game number three and four and you get to a game five because of it, you can bring him back in game number five. Hell, you could even bring him back in game number three. He could just not start. You have a lot of different options. But when you watch Shohei Ohtani, he is clearly not the version of Ohtani that has become one of the greatest players in the game's history, certainly of this generation. He is not the Shohei Ohtani that you broke out this crazy, unbelievable checkbook for to pay $700 million, most of which is deferred money. He just doesn't look like that dude anymore. And it's a number of different injuries, knee situation, bicep situation. I mean, the list of injuries is there. So you can point to, hey, maybe if he just gets a little bit better, maybe if he just feels a little bit better, maybe if we just use some of the money that we have at our disposal, because they paid him $700 million and they still have a lot of money. That's the benefit of the deferred thing. We could get like this crazy cryo ice tub therapy situation with infrared light that everybody raves about. I don't know what that means. I'm a millennial, but not that much. I don't do red light therapy. It feels expensive, whatever. But they have the money. They could do all of those things and use all of the greatest, brightest technology to get him healed for game number four. That's all at their disposal, but it's very clear he is not comfortable at the plate. And that could be injury, that could be a mental situation, but it could be this combination of both. But that really puts you as a team in a tough spot. I don't think they care about perception, the Dodgers. I don't. But America is rooting for your downfall. That is very clear. You are the villain of the sport. But don't you like want to be the villain and win? You're on the cusp of a three-peat. If Shohei Ohtani doesn't give you the best opportunity right now, again, you can bring him back in game four. You can bring him back if you come back from this 0-2 deficit that you find yourself in against the Milwaukee Brewers. Let's just say the pitching becomes automatic again. All that money that you spend on all these big arms really starts to finally, you get the ROI, the return on the investment on the money that you gave a lot of these dudes. If the series turns, you can always bring him back and hopefully whatever hurdle that is currently in front of him, he has figured out a way to get over it. But, you know, I started jotting down some of the numbers for Shohei Ohtani, and it was staggering how poor he has been, not just in the postseason, though he's been very bad in the postseason, but really dating back for the last, like, month and a half. So in just the NLCS, he's 1 of 7. Not very good. Don't need to tell you that. He's 1 of 7. He's walked once, he's crossed the plate once, he scored a run. He struck out 3 times. That's in 2 games. Now, admittedly, the Brewers' pitching staff is pretty darn good, right? They have a pitching staff that you could argue rivals the Dodgers. I still think the Dodgers, at least on paper, have one of the best pitching staffs in all of Major League Baseball. But what the Brewers are doing right now on the mound is nothing short of sensational. So that's just the NLCS. In the NLDS, he was 2 of 13, took 2 walks, 4 strikeouts, did score another run. So for those that are counting at home, or if you're not counting at home and you want me to do the work for you, I got you. Don't worry. He's 3 of 20 in the postseason. That's a batting average of 150. He struck out 7 times. So he has double the amount of strikeouts as he does hits. For a guy that is supposed to be the face of the franchise, the face of the sport, and the guy that you gave a record-breaking contract to. Furthermore, since September, so dating all the way back almost a month and a half, he's 9 of 50. Now, he didn't play every game in September. That needs to be pointed out. You know, the injuries were a factor in that. But since September, he is 9 of 50, which is also a 150 batting average. And he has one RBI. He has not hit a home run, Shohei Ohtani, the $700 million man, the guy that is the best player in baseball when he is fully active and healthy. He has not hit a home run since August 18th. Now, if you pull out your smartphone and you're on the East Coast, you will notice it is October 14th. If you are not on the East Coast, it is October 13th. Minor difference, but still highlighting the fact that it's been nearly 2 months since Shohei Ohtani has hit a home run. I don't know that you can just keep putting him out there and hoping for the best. I don't know that you can just keep putting him out there and hoping for some Disney Channel-esque redemption story. Now, maybe the Dodgers have sold their soul and they will get this Ohtani redemption story. Lord knows they have enough money to buy it, right? Maybe that's what they get. Maybe I'm going to spend 20 minutes talking about Shohei Ohtani and why I don't think benching him is crazy. And then he goes for two homers in game number three and looks like the best player to ever step foot on a baseball field. Maybe all of that happens. I wouldn't put my money on it. It feels like it's very rare in the postseason where a guy goes from being ice cold to nuclear in the blink of an eye. Now, we see a lot of guys get really hot all of a sudden. But it does feel like there's like a ramp-up period to that, to where they're playing well at the end of the regular season, and then the first game they might play well, and then the second one they really explode, and it becomes this ramp-up period to where they become the best player in the postseason. A great example of that for me, at least off the top of my head, is Bryce Harper a couple of years ago with the Philadelphia Phillies, where it felt like this was finally his culmination of being the chosen one. He was just electric for Philadelphia in the entire run in the National League postseason, and then they ran into a bigger and a better team, and offensively he was doing his best in the World Series, but nobody else could carry the load, and they end up losing that World Series. But it's a great example of a guy that just gets hot over time, and then he ends up just being nuclear for a couple of games and willing his team to victory. I don't know that we've seen a guy that is 9 of 50 in the last month and a half just all of a sudden explode in the postseason, going up against a team in Milwaukee right now that feels like they have all of the momentum. Now, the question is, will they actually bench him? Should they bench him is my question for you at 310-840-4910, 310-840-4910. That's our poll question on our YouTube page as well. We're simulcast on YouTube, so you can go Westwood One Sports Night. Our poll question is there. Should the Dodgers bench Shohei Ohtani? Dave Roberts answered that question, and he said that Shohei Ohtani is adamant that he wants to go in game number three.
1: I did talk to Sho, had a great conversation. He's adamant. He feels good enough to be in there. He's close to finding something with his swing, and I feel great about it. And so, yeah, he wants to be in there and help us win a ball game and win a championship. So great conversation, and I'm excited about having him in there.
0: Well, I didn't think the conversation was going to be bad. If the guy's adamant about playing, I can't imagine he was going to be Eeyore when it was time to talk. The finding something with his swing, though, that makes me feel like it's more than just the injury, that there is this mental component to what Shohei Ohtani has dealt with over the last month and a half. Because, you know, in game number two, there was this swing in, or the strikeout, his appearance at the plate in the sixth inning, where it looked like he just didn't have his full legs underneath him. And it becomes dangerous. I mean, the way that he kind of bounced back, it almost looked like he was hyperextending on the lower extremities. That becomes very, very dangerous. Now, we need to bring in our Dodgers insider on the show. You know him as Oliver Popular. You also know him as the man behind the phones when you call us at 310-840-4910. He is also a massive Dodger fan. And Oliver, you and I were talking about this a little bit yesterday.

0: Day when this news from Ken Rosenthal was first reported, or the idea rather, not news, but the idea and the concept was first reported. As a guy that lives and breathes Dodger baseball, are you pro or anti benching of Shohei Ohtani?
1: This is quite honestly, you know, when you see stuff in the news where someone has to make a huge decision and you go, oh, thank the Lord, I don't have his job. I can't. This is probably the most direct example of that for me, because here's the thing. This happened last year in the postseason with Andy Páez. Andy Páez went 4-for-58, I believe the number was.
0: Whew.
1: I think his OPS was under 300. It was something ridiculous like that, and I don't think Dave Roberts benched Andy Páez until like halfway through the World Series. Ironically, he was the one who made the amazing catch in Game 7 when he collided with Kike Hernandez. It just doesn't seem like he's going to get benched. It doesn't seem to be that's the philosophy of Dave Roberts. It's going to be rough if the Dodgers don't figure it out and Milwaukee goes up 3-0. I think also it speaks to not a lack of trust in Jose DePaula, but if you really believed he could just go in there and you could just immediately implement him into the lineup, it just seems like too simple of a solution to not do. So I wonder if there's something there where for some reason, one way or another, they're not yet ready to take off the governor for DePaula, because I don't know what else it would be.
0: Yeah, I think it's that. And I also wonder if this was a 1-1 series, I feel like you'd be a little bit more open to it. Because, again, like it only has to be for a game. And I'm glad you brought up the scenario from last year. All you got to do is take Shohei out for a game. And, like, hey, man, just get the mental right. But because they're down 0-2, there has to be this feeling of pressure. And, you know, they can talk about maybe not feeling the pressure. When you're this deep into the postseason, you feel it.
1: Yeah.
0: Like, we don't have to be obtuse about this. We don't have to be dumb. You feel the pressure, especially considering that you are going for a three-peat, something that hasn't been done in, like, 25 years. The Yankees, the last team to do so. Boy, their fans would love something like that now. And then before the Yankees, you had to go back, like, 50 years. Right, like it's a very rare occurrence in baseball, and they're on the precipice of joining the most elite of the elite fraternities to be able to say that they three-peated. I do wonder if it was a 1-1 series, if this decision would be easier to just, hey, take a game, get the mental right, and then we're going to bring you back for game number 4, and the hope that whatever you did over your break, right? Hey, maybe you meditated. I don't know what Shohei Ohtani does to find peace in his life, but meditated, you did some hot yoga, something. It got you right, and then you come back into game number 4, and you are the best player in the world. But because you're down 0-2, like when you go down 0-3, we've seen it done before. Obviously, a team come back from that, but like, man, it's a very, very difficult thing, even if you are the Los Angeles Dodgers. It's not the only thing that Dave Roberts said on Shohei, and it kind of goes back to me thinking that they might be trying too much for a redemption theory. Here's Roberts again on Shohei Ohtani and the reason that he's going to go in Game 3.
2: We're listening to Shohei, and we're going to support the crap out of him and believe in him, and that's it. You know, and it's like he can go out there and throw out 4 hits or no hits. And it's like it doesn't change our process and how we're going about it and believing in him. So, I mean, at the end of the day, that's kind of dumbing it down, I guess.
0: I appreciate it being dumbed down. The idea of Ohtani coming out there and just getting like no hits in a game, in an important game, nonetheless, when you're at home, that feels like a hard thing to be comfortable with. And again, Oliver, if I'm speaking out of turn here from like a Dodgers perspective, let me know. But that feels like there is on one hand going down with the ship and saying, hey, we paid you $700 million. We need you to be the one that is in. We want you to be the man in the arena, to steal the Tom Brady and Winston Churchill line, right? We need you to be the man that is in the arena going down with the ship. We ain't paying you to just sit in the clubhouse, eat sunflower seeds or whatever the hell the Dodgers have in their clubhouse. But at the same time, the player is never going to tell you, eh, not feeling it.
1: Yeah, this is a bit of a weird one because that's what I don't understand. I can't imagine anyone at that level in the big leagues, the NFL, the NBA would say, yeah, take me out. I mean, we literally saw Tyrese Haliburton blow his Achilles out when he clearly should not have been playing, and it was because it was a Game 7. And, I mean, I would have wanted to live with that, knowing I pulled myself out of Game 7.

0: And I just, the other thing too, the angle of, oh, he's our $700 million man, I don't think that has a big factor in it. And the direct example is Kyle Tucker is hitting eighth and he makes $60 million a year. I don't think that there's that side of it where, oh, we have to have him hitting fourth, batting cleanup. I mean, I don't think any of us could say how much Kike Hernandez makes. It's not nearly $70 million a year. If obviously, it's deferred with Ohtani. But you get what I'm saying. Like, I don't think that's playing much of a factor into it. I think it's more so that they're just riding their horses. And it's just, it's also not just him, but because who he is, it's going to be glorified. It's the same thing with Aaron Judge when in the World Series in 2024 where he was struggling mightily. And obviously, he had that huge error, but then there were two infield errors. And then that's when the onslaught happened in that game five that Yankees fans wish never happened, obviously. So there's more than just him struggling. That's the problem. I mean, Will Smith is struggling immensely, although he had some really good at-bats in game two. I think he lined out three times or something like that. Max Muncy did not have a great game two. Freddie Freeman didn't look great at the – he hasn't really looked great in either game so far this series. So it's an entire offensive thing. I mean, they came into the series with, I believe it was two extra base hits with runners in scoring position from the Atlanta series. This is an entire lineup situation. This is not just everyone else is getting it done and then your big guy is not getting it done. This is an entire lineup with the exception of maybe two players so far.
1: Which means their entire lineup needs to get their ass in check.
0: Yeah, because Milwaukee's not unconfident. I hope people that have watched the series understand Milwaukee's very, very good. Like, they don't do anything bad. They don't do anything bad. And they are the scariest team to play in the postseason because they hit with two strikes, they apply pressure on the bases, they just do all the little things at a very high level. That's why they won 103 games.
1: I was about to say, you don't accidentally stumble into 103 games. You might be able to stumble into 83 wins, but 103, there's just something different about them. Robert in the chat, you were on YouTube, Westwood One Sports Night. Robert of the chat puts, the Yankees handled their Aaron Judge situation correctly by not playing him in the postseason, even though Judge was adamant he could play. Dodgers let Ohtani dictate if he could play or not. That is a very interesting balance and comparison. I mean, I think just generally speaking, Ohtani and Judge, because they have dominated MVP conversations and MVP awards for the past few years, are always going to be compared in some way, shape, or form to another, despite the fact they're radically different players. But this situation is very, very similar to one another. And I would just reiterate, Oliver made the point. I will make the point. When you guys get on the phones at 310-840-4910, you will probably make the point as well. There is not a professional athlete that's going to say in game number three of an important playoff series, I can't go. If you're going to leave it up to them and they are medically attached, right? Like if your knee is hanging off of the bone, maybe they're going to be smart about it. But if they feel like they are healthy to go, they're always going to say yes. We've seen one guy check himself out of a game recently, and his career has never been the same. That was Anthony Richardson with the Colts. He's the only example of a guy that decided, hey, man, I can't go. I need to take a play off. And you've literally never looked at him the same. There's not a chance that if you go to Ohtani, sit him in a room and be like, hey, man, can you go? He's going to say yes. I mean, of course he is. He actually did talk about this. So he did an impromptu press availability today. So Dave Roberts was always scheduled to speak. Ohtani, I don't believe, was and decided to. This was Ohtani discussing his decision on giving it a go in game number three.
2: Yes, the symptoms have subdued a lot, especially when I was on the IL, spending that time just being able to reduce the symptoms. As of now, with the swing, it's a daily process of trying different things, different feel on a daily basis.
1: So that's Ohtani. That was through his interpreter. But that's Ohtani discussing the swing and the symptoms with the injuries. I will admit, just on the surface, like very surface-level analysis here, the idea of still trying things is a little alarming because you're too deep into the season to still be trying things. You want to have this ironed out. Now, obviously, every single series is going to be different. So maybe the trying things is just dealing with the pitchers that Milwaukee is throwing and how good they have been in this series, but just the entire season, but still trying things. Like, it's great to try things in April, in July. We know slumps happen in baseball. This isn't new. You play so many damn games. Slumps are bound to happen, but this is just happening for the Dodgers as a unit, but Shohei Ohtani in particular, at the absolute worst time. They are not going to bench him. If you were in the position of decision maker for the Dodgers, would you bench Shohei Ohtani? 310-840-4910, 310-840-4910. You can tweet your answer to me if the phones aren't your thing, at the Denton Day. We'll take some of your phone calls on Ohtani and the Major League Baseball postseason. Plus, I'll let you know how game number two of the ALCS went. That comes your way next on Westwood One Sports Night.
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1: If you had the power and you ran the Dodgers, would you bench Shohei Ohtani? That's a big ask, but the guy's hurt. He's not playing well. He's batting 150 over the past 50 at-bats. Thumbs down. Big, big thumbs down. The guy hasn't hit a homer since the middle of August. We're in October now. It's been almost two full months since Ohtani has hit a homer. Now, in fairness, he hasn't played in every game. But still, this is one of the best players in the world. He's just not playing at a high level. Would you bench him if you had the power? 310-840-4910. Chris is in Santa Clara, wants to weigh in. Chris, what's up? You're on Westwood One Sports Night.
2: Hey, I'm a big Dodger fan. I hope they turn it around this week. And I also want to be looking just in case, you know, if this doesn't happen, maybe even if it does. You know, I think the Dodgers have been successful because they know when to cut their most beloved players and trade them someplace else. I mean, you and I could both name 10 of them in the last decade, easy, who, you know, still had a few years, but it was time to go. Are there any American League teams that would take the remaining 7 years of Shohei's contract if they knew he couldn't pitch and he was going to be a 260, 25 home run designated hitter for those years and that would be the limit?
1: So I think the simple answer is yes. I appreciate the call, Chris. If I am correct, I believe you called yesterday, so I'm glad that we get to chat again. There are absolutely teams that if they have the money, they would take Shohei Ohtani. I don't think they would take him knowing that he could not pitch at that number. I also do not know the rules and regulation for trading a player with the amount of deferred money that Shohei Ohtani has, or for any player for that matter. My understanding is that the deferred money is paid by the team that signed the contract. So, like, as an example, I believe the Nationals, the Washington Nationals, when they signed Max Scherzer all the way back in 2013, there was deferred money on that contract. The Nats were kind of one of the few teams that in the very beginning liked to do the deferred money bit. They just don't spend nearly as much as the Dodgers. But there was deferred money on that Scherzer contract, in my understanding. I don't know this for a fact. My understanding is that they were on the hook for the deferred money. And there is zero chance that if that is how it has to be, that the Dodgers would make that trade. Because you ain't going to pay him $600 million to be great somewhere else. So there would have to be some sort of adjustment to the contract, which in turn would hurt the Dodgers. Because there's not, I think if you trade Ohtani and you rework the contract to whoever is getting Ohtani in return is going to be on the hook for like $650 million. Because again, like the guy hasn't really been paid hardly at all from the Dodgers. He gets a hella endorsement money because he's Shohei Ohtani, but he's not really getting his salary from the Dodgers is not, you know, incredibly high because of the deferred. You'd basically be trading him for $650 million over the course of like seven seasons. And I don't know that there is a team that would want to take that on, or if they do, the return that you would be getting if you were Los Angeles.

0: Angeles likely would not justify moving Ohtani. It's very complex. They kind of put themselves in a very tough position, a tough situation. But there is this added layer, Chris. This is the elephant in the room. We don't really know what baseball is going to look like in the future in terms of the way that contracts and pay is determined. I would imagine there's going to be some form, if they do add a salary cap, there's going to be some form of grandfather clause to where if you have already signed a contract that has massive amounts of deferrals that allows you to, you know, circumvent or get around salary cap or things of that nature, that you might be able to get a lot of that grandfathered in, but I don't know. And I think that mystery really puts this in an even more unique situation. I don't think they're going to trade Shohei Ohtani. I don't think that is going to be the case, but it is an interesting perspective because the Dodgers have all these other great players on the roster, and I think it makes it a lot easier to part ways because you have the other great players. I don't expect them to do that, but it does make it a little bit easier.
1: So, I just looked it up. It is, in fact, the team that trades for him would pay the deferred money.
0: All right, so the Nats got hosed when they traded Scherzer to the Dodgers then. So then you're basically asking a team to take Shohei Ohtani, knowing that he cannot or he might not pitch, certainly not at his nearly a high level. You're basically asking them to take Shohei Ohtani at an insane price point.
1: I don't even know what a return would be because you're taking on so much money. Like, how can you quantify a return?
0: Like, we've seen massive trades before. You know, Juan Soto was a good example. Tarek Skubal, a big example of this, where you see massive returns because you know, like, you're getting him for a short amount of years, but you're not paying. I have no idea.
1: They also
0: would be unprecedented.
1: The problem with those both also were that both of those players were not eligible to be free agents when they were traded. Tarek
0: right.
1: Skubal was just in arbitration. Juan Soto was still in arbitration. That's
0: yeah.
1: why it worked out, because you didn't have to worry about it.
0: So that's a very challenging situation. And then on top of that, like if we really want to like dive deep into the rabbit hole, there's only like three teams that could afford that. And one of them is in the NL. Now, if you send him to the Mets, you're basically sending the man to die. But the Mets and the Yankees are like the only team that would be able to afford that. I mean, maybe the Blue Jays, if I remember correctly, the Blue Jays were initially in on Shohei Ohtani when he hit the open market. But like, I don't know that they, after they've paid some of the players that they paid, you know, with Vladdy, there's really not a lot of teams that have $600 million just sitting around. I know billionaires run the league, but $600 million is an awful lot of money. $6 million to a billionaire, pretty easy. $600 million, all of a sudden you're like, whoa. Even for us, this is really, really expensive. So I don't know how many teams would actively be able to make that work.
1: There is one big market team that recently just got a new owner that, in theory, could do it. It's the Angels. They, in theory, could do the funniest thing ever. I mean, by the way, Ohtani's not getting traded. This is never happening.
0: No, it's never going to happen.
1: That would be, number one, the most hilarious flip-flop of all time. Contractually, it's probably the only owner who can do it because he's not on the hook for the majority of Trout's contract. That's probably the only team.
0: I would say them, or because I don't even think the Yankees would want to do that.
1: No, I don't think their fans. I think their fans would riot.
0: I think they would be very, very upset because you're already paying a bunch of dudes a ton of money. Now, would it be amazing to see a team with the pitching staff that the Yankees have when they're on? You know, Schlittler's been awesome. If Gerrit Cole ever is fully healthy again, who knows? And Aaron Judge and Giancarlo Stanton and Cody Bellinger. I mean, adding Ohtani to that group would be insanity. Like, it literally is like when you play MLB The Show and you just turn the, hey, they can't say no to trade. And
1: yeah.
0: Then you just build the most stacked team in existence. But I can't imagine that the Yankees would do that. It would be hilarious if the Mets do it and they have Juan Soto, Lindor, and Ohtani all on payroll and still find a way to win only like 86 games in a season. That would be the most Mets thing
1: yeah.
0: in existence. So maybe something like that.
1: Yeah, the only two teams I can think of that are quote unquote big market teams that could afford it, the Boston Red Sox, because they're not paying Rafi Devers. Mm-hmm. They don't really have, I mean, they have a few starting pitchers on big contracts, but they haven't paid Groshe yet. I don't believe they have, at least. Atlanta's the other one, because all their guys are on very, like, Ronald Cunha's on an 8-for-100 deal. Albies is a free agent. I think Austin Riley's their highest paid guy, and he's 10-for-275 or something. So, like, you could manage the money. Chris Sale's on a 1-year deal. I don't know what's going to happen with him. I do. He's going to sign back. But, yeah, that's just in this hypothetical, that's not going to happen.
0: Yeah, that's what happens when you have a bunch of dudes in Atlanta that are either not repped by, we're just going to call him the agent, or they tell the agent that, hey, we want to stay here. Steven Strasburg did that and then proceeded to not play, like, at all for the Nationals.
1: Yeah, that's true.
0: He did tell him, hey, I am staying here, and then he got all that damn money. 310-840-4910, 310-840-4910. Gary in Michigan wants to weigh in on Shohei Ohtani. Gary, what's up? You're on Westwood One Sports Night.
2: How you doing? Okay?
0: I'm doing good. Hope you are, too.
2: Yeah, I just, it bothered me all season long because I follow Ohtani every single game from here, box scores, and I follow this guy and that guy in baseball and all the Tiger games, how we threw the towel in with 50 games to go in the season. We could have been right now knocking on World Series door with our great pitching staff and pretty good hitting and pitching. And we had the best June and July. But it bothered me all year long how the Dodgers got so greedy with Ohtani. When he pitched, he did not need to lead off. He needed to bat ninth. They overdid it. They overused him. And finally, he broke down. What do you guys think about that? Why was there such a need to – he's going to pitch this to top of the first inning, and plus he's got to rush in there and lead off. You know what – I mean, he would have enough hitting, and he's pitching to bat him ninth when he's pitching, and then give him a day off here and there. What do you think about that? It really bothered me all season long.
0: So I have a great answer for this, Gary. Well, let me rephrase that. I have an answer. Whether it's great or not, I guess, is up for public perception. And I appreciate the call.
2: Are you going to say fans, because they're going to draw more people? But that's my guess. But go ahead.
0: Theoretically, I would say that's right, but. So if you look at sports as transactional, right, it's the complete opposite of the way that most wealthy people spend their money. So if you talk to anybody that is, like, legitimately wealthy, or they collect, maybe they collect cars or they collect art or whatever, but I'm going to use cars as an example. If you pay a lot of money for a car, you're probably not driving it a ton. Like, you might take it to car shows if that's your thing. Maybe you love magazines and you put it in a car magazine. You might want to post it on your Instagram or whatever, right? Whatever you choose to do to highlight the fact that you have this car, you will highlight that you have it, but you're not driving it to Walmart. You're not driving it to Wegmans or to Whole Foods. You spend a lot of money. You want people to know that you have it, but you aren't really going to use it. Sports is the opposite. When you spend $700 million on a guy, you're basically going to run him until the wheels fall off. And that's not just for baseball. That's in basketball. That's in the NFL. That's maybe not as much in hockey because the contracts aren't as, you know, steep as they are in the other sports. But when you pay a dude a contract, you want that ROI. You want a return on your investment in a way that for a watch you maybe won't get. A watch, it might be a bad example because they do appreciate over time. But like a car doesn't really appreciate over time unless you keep that thing in pristine condition. For sports, it's not really the case. Hey, we're paying you a lot of money. We're here to win games. We are here to win championships. When we win championships, we get a lot of the money that we are paying to you back. In ticket sales, in revenue for ads, in merchandise, in whatever, right? They have a lot of different ways that they can make money. Most of it's through television deals, if we're being honest. But you can get that in local television deals. You can get that in local radio deals because those still exist. We love our medium here. You get a return on your investment by using what you spent your money on in a way that is not the same for most other ways of life. I hope that answered the question. If that was a little complex, I apologize. But I'm literally loving the topic, so I want more of your calls. 310-840-4910, 310-840-4910. What should the Dodgers do with Shohei Ohtani for game number 3 or for the rest of the series with Milwaukee? We'll continue to take some of your calls. You can tweet me as well, at the Denton Day. And I got a bunch of text messages that I'm going to read as well. 310-840-4910 is the talk and text line. So maybe you don't want to give me a call, but you want your opinion to be heard. I got you there. We do more of it next right here on Westwood One Sports Night.
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11: 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Stanley from New York owed $93,000. The IRS placed a levy on his bank account. Coast One released the levy and settled with the IRS for $2,000. Mark in Michigan owed $225,000 after

0: of money. We're going to let this thing ride out. 310-840-4910. That's our talking text line. My guy Thomas in Montana says, I think they should bench him for the safety of him and his future. Thomas then informed me that he is a Brewers fan, so maybe there might be a little bit of play there with wanting to bench Shohei Ohtani. But I would honestly say, at least for right now, it's not like Ohtani's doing a whole lot to help the Dodgers. He's clearly not 100%. He said that he's getting better. I don't really see that. I don't feel his knees for him, but it doesn't seem like he's getting a whole lot better. And the numbers suggest that. He's batting 150 in the postseason. Not very good. I don't got to tell you that. You know that, right? You got to be batting at least 230 or something if you're Shohei Ohtani. But he's batting 150 in the postseason. Maybe there is this redemptive arc that takes place and it starts in game number 3. But I can tell you this. I've had a lot of expectations for players to have redemptive arcs in the postseason. Baseball, football, basketball, I mean, you name it. Those arcs don't always come to fruition. In fact, most times, they don't come to fruition. So I don't know how confident I would be in this idea of a redemption arc for Ohtani starting in game number 3 and then helping lead the Dodgers. I still think the Dodgers can beat the Brewers. Like, they're down 2-0. Sure, that sucks. Don't want to be down 2-0. There's a lot of baseball left to be played, and you still are the Dodgers. 310-840-4910, 310-840-4910. Conrad is in Pittsburgh, and he's now on Westwood One Sports Night. Conrad, what's up, man?
1: Hey, how you doing?
0: I'm doing good. Hope you are, too.
1: I'm doing great. Thank you. So, I think you got to play him. I mean, I'm a huge NBA fan, so I'll just, like, coattail off of that. But a couple years ago, I grew up in Milwaukee, so a couple years ago, when the Bucks had Giannis and Dame, we're playing the Pacers. I think we're down 3-1. Giannis was coming off, like, a hurt Achilles, but he was still playing. Wasn't playing that good. But everybody, like, you're down 3-1 against the Pacers. You're playing Giannis. You're playing Dame. Like, you have to. And he hasn't been playing that good. But, I mean, from what he used to be able to do, he's got to have something in him. I feel like you can't bench him. Like, you just can't afford to bench your best player when you're down 2-0.
0: And I think I love that you bring that up, Conrad, and I appreciate the call. I think that's the mentality that the Dodgers are taking at the moment. Like, we can throw out the money, and it's very easy to do so. It's $700 million. Like, that's a very big price tag. We've never seen anything like it in American professional sports. I think there's some soccer contracts that have been close, but even the soccer contracts don't often touch $700 million. But I think outside of the money itself, it is, hey, he's one of our best players. And if we're going to go down, do we want to go down with this 21-year-old that we're bringing up out of, not obscurity necessarily, but he certainly doesn't have the accolades that Shohei Ohtani would have? Or do we want to just go down with our guy, understanding that at least it's Ohtani that we are going down swinging with? I can't fault them for that line of thinking, but I would point out, hey man, like, the goal is to win. And if you feel like right now that Shohei Ohtani is not giving you the best opportunity to win, benching him does not mean he's never going to play again. Benching him does not mean that he's not going to go again in this series. Hell, you could bench him and he could still play in game number 3. He just doesn't have to start game number 3, and maybe that's the jolt that you need to get him motivated again, to get him right again. I don't have the answer to that, but I think there are a lot of scenarios that they could potentially go down that would provide them the best opportunity without completely collapsing their hope at winning a championship. David is in Dallas, wants to jump in. David, what's up, man? You're on Westwood One.
2: Yeah, hey, thanks. Good evening, guys. First of all, Shohei's making a case if he can have some longevity to be the best player in the history of baseball. You don't bench the best history in the player of baseball, or in the history of baseball. For anyway, 70%, even 50%, Shohei is better than anything that's going to be up there. And lightning can strike with him with one swing of the bat. So I think the idea of benching him is kind of ludicrous. Because if I was a Dodgers fan, I'm not. I do respect them.

0: I would be livid if they lost without Shohei. Point number two, though, that I wanted to make, you were talking about Shohei maybe going somewhere else at some point in big money clubs and big money markets. I'm in Dallas-Fort Worth. That is now the fourth largest market in the United States, by most measurements. It's us or Houston, okay? Which means we are the largest market in the United States that has only one baseball team. And I want to make a plug for my city and putting my city on the national radar for, hey, we need to demand more in DFW of the Texas Rangers. Now, we've got five states around us that have no baseball teams. It's a massive, massive market. And we need to be in play should anybody ever become available. And that's something that you overlooked and that gets too overlooked too often, that we are that big of a market and our owner, you know, we won a World Series and a miracle in 23, and our owner then cut salary, and it's not acceptable. And so I want us to be in those conversations.
1: I love that you're taking a stand for your team. You guys are suffering the same fate as me in my Nationals. I appreciate the call. It's the same kind of thing. You win a World Series, and then you decide you don't want to pay everybody, and then you cut the money. Now, the Nationals got, you know, kind of hosed because they didn't reap the benefits of winning the World Series because of the COVID year. So they have that kind of differentiates them from everybody else. But they are not the only one. That's a problem with a lot of teams in Major League Baseball. Now, the Ohtani trade thing was like purely hypothetical. They are not going to trade Shohei Ohtani. The Dodgers are not going to do it. But a caller did suggest it. So Oliver, who is our resident Dodger fan, and I did have a little bit of fun with the potential. We should have included Texas. You are correct in that. I mean, I think the five teams that we talked about were the Angels, now your Texas Rangers. I did mention Toronto because I thought they were in on him when he initially hit the open market, and then the two teams in New York. I would say my Nationals, but, I mean, come on. There's a better chance of me having a full head of hair tomorrow morning than the Nationals trading and paying Shohei Ohtani. I'm bald for those that can't see me, just so you get the joke there. I'm Denton Day. I'm sitting in for Linnell Willingham on a Westwood One Sports Night on a Tuesday, now Wednesday morning on the East Coast. We do get game number three between the Dodgers and the Brewers. That will be later tonight. We've talked a lot about Shohei Ohtani. We will continue that conversation throughout the course of our show here for the remainder of the way. But when we get back, it's time for a Nell Super Six Pack. He's not here. I'm sitting in for him, but we still got a six pack to deliver to you. It's going to be the top six teams in the NFL ahead of week number six. So I give you a six pack when we get back right here on Westwood One Sports Night.
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1: At the Denton Day on Twitter. 310-840-4910. It is a Tell the Truth Tuesday on Westwood One Sports Night. We've had a lot of great conversation about the MLB postseason, but we're getting back to the NFL. Our question for you as we move throughout the remainder of the show, we're through 5 weeks of the NFL season. Who is the best team in the NFL? A lot of great options, but I want to hear from you. Who's the best team in the NFL? 310-840-4910 or tweet me at the Denton Day. As we do normally on Tuesdays, we give you a super six-pack, and today is going to be a super six-pack about the best teams in the NFL. Wow, who would have thought? What a crazy coincidence. That's what I'm here for. So I'm stealing Linnell's bit. He's going to be back hopefully tomorrow.

the weather. Everyone tweet him and tell him to drink some tea, get some cough syrup, and be situating good for Wednesday's show. But without further ado, let's get to the Super Six Pack.

in the NFL. I have a few teams that I think are close to making the cut, but are not quite there. Most of them come out of the AFC. Cincinnati is a team that I'm looking at. You know, I was texting back and forth with a guy that covers the team this week. Their offense, when they're healthy, is almost impossible to stop, especially this weekend, because they had a running game. Now, they played Miami. Miami's pretty trash, so it's hard to get a real gauge as to what a team is when they're playing the Miami Dolphins. But if Cincinnati can be a balanced attack on offense because their receiving core is so good and because their passing game as a whole is so good and they happen to have one of the four horsemen of quarterbacks out of the AFC, Cincinnati is always going to be knocking on the door, as far as I'm concerned. Another team that I want to give a lot of credit to, the schedule is back. Drake May was awesome this weekend. Now, is Las Vegas a good team? No. Does that matter? No. That's the best that dude has played in almost an entire year. You know, his entire stretch in the postseason last year was atrocious. He just didn't play very well. They won, but he didn't play very well. The start to the season, he hasn't played very well, but he went out this past weekend and he stomped the Las Vegas Raiders, and he deserves a lot of credit for that. So they're knocking on the door as far as I'm concerned. And then the team that I did not think I was going to be talking about positively at all this year, Pittsburgh, looks pretty good. Aaron Rodgers looks pretty good. Is it sustainable? I'm going to guess the answer to that is no. But at least based off of the performance this weekend and based off of the fact that there's a lot of 3-2 teams in the NFL, you got a couple of 4-1 teams, you got a couple of unbeatens, and everybody else is 3-2, it feels like. They're either 3-2 or 2-3 or one idiotic team that's 1-3-1 and makes me want to jump in the Potomac River. For those that don't know, the Potomac River is disgusting. And if I jumped in there, I'd come out looking like Tien from Dragon Ball Z, bald with a third eye. Anyway, let's get to the teams that are actually on this list. So I got six of them for you, and then I want to hear from you. What is your favorite? Not what is your favorite. Who do you think is the best team right now in the NFL? 310-840-4910. Let's get into the Super Six Pack. At number six, I'm very reluctant here. And that's why they're so deep down this list. I have the Minnesota Vikings. Now, Linnell, who is normally in this spot, loves Minnesota. And a large portion of that love is because of the defense. And anybody that has a foul word to say about the defense from Minnesota has lost their marbles. Brian Flores consistently has been one of the best defensive minds in the sport for years now, like going on almost a decade. And I have always been of the belief that the hardest thing to replicate on a year-in, year-out basis in the NFL is great defense. Offense, you can replicate it, because usually if you have a great offense, it's largely based off of who you have at quarterback. Defense, it's a lot more difficult. And the fact that they've been able to do it every year that he has been the defensive coordinator there is really impressive. The reason they are so low on this list, I love history. When I was in school, history was my favorite subject. It was history, and you'll never guess this, writing. Not a math guy. Who would have thought? Not a big science guy, because science had a lot of math. Didn't like math very much. But I liked history. I liked writing. Why do I bring that up? Is that actually relevant? Yes, it is. I know the history of Kyler Murray. And I am not going to get fooled by what we are currently seeing with Kyler Murray into thinking that what we have seen through 5 weeks is what he's going to be for 17 weeks. That's never been the case with him. In his best years, he'll give you 8 to 9 really solid weeks where the team is winning and he's making plays, and then the back half always ends up being in sometimes a collapse, but other times collapse is too strong of a word. It just ends up not being good. It ends up being not nearly as strong as the first half of the year. I've seen that story far too many times. If he didn't have that kind of career, he'd still be in Arizona.
That just is how he seems to be. So while I still like them on offense, they have Justin Jefferson, who for my money, top three wide receiver in the NFL. Kyler, more than anyone that Justin Jefferson has played with since Kirk Cousins, can't actually throw the football to him. That's a big ask. Apparently was last year at least. So I got them at six for that reason. I just don't love Kyler at the quarterback spot. Defensively still very strong, but I got him at six. At five, in the Nell Super Six back with Denton Day sitting in for Linnell Willingham, we are power ranking teams in the NFL. I want your number one spot, 310-840-4910. That's our talking text line. Number five for me is the Baltimore Ravens. Proving that they can win without Lamar Jackson was incredibly impressive, but I know that Lamar Jackson is going to be back. So them being at number five, I don't know that Lamar will be back this weekend, but I know in the near future, Lamar Jackson is going to be back. Because of that, I'm operating under the assumption that they are at their best, and I think the Ravens at their best are better than Minnesota. I think the Ravens at their best when they're healthy are a really good football team. They have a lot of things on offense that I enjoy, Lamar obviously being a big one, but the fact that Derrick Henry is still playing at a really high level, the fact that even in the absence of Lamar Jackson, Derrick Henry is playing at a high level, because there is an element of this, and this is not a secret. When you have a mobile quarterback, it really makes life easy for the running back because the defense has to respect the mobility of the quarterback. It's why if you see a mobile quarterback with a run game or a running back that's not very good, statistically, it's because the running back's not very good. You can be an average running back and still have a lot of statistical success when you're playing next to a mobile quarterback because the defense is forced to defend all 11 players, whereas normally the defense really defends 10. You hand the ball off and it's over. Well, when you're a running threat, everybody pays more attention. Derrick Henry still being able to do it even in the absence of Lamar Jackson was impressive to me. Atlanta's not great, but they got it done, and that's really what matters. So I got Baltimore at number five on the Nell Super Six-Pack with Denton Day sitting in for Linnell Willingham. At number four, I got the Jacksonville Jaguars. I know it wasn't pretty in London. Nobody looks good in London. Nobody. Not a single team looks good in London, or they haven't this year. Teams in international games very rarely look awesome. It's just the nature of the beast. San Francisco is a very rare anomaly, it feels like, but because they handled it like intelligent human beings. They were basically in Australia for the entire week. Where that doesn't always seem like it's the case. It gave them the time to get adjusted to the time, to not be jet lagged. Jacksonville not looking awesome against Philadelphia does not really worry me a ton. I still think Trevor Lawrence is a really good quarterback. I think the connection with Trevor Lawrence and Parker Washington has really started to blossom. I don't know what they're doing with Brian Thomas Jr., but I don't think they really care at the moment. Because of the way that Parker Washington is playing. And on defense, I think they have a good unit. I think they can get after the passer. I think they can defend really well. They play the run halfway decent. So I like Jacksonville at the number four spot in my top four teams. And now we get to the echelon, the elite of the elite. If I were to draw this list on a whiteboard, the three teams I just gave you are stacked relatively close together. Not on top of one another, but relatively close together. There's a big gap between the three teams I've named and the three teams that I'm about to name. The Buffalo Bills right now are number three. When you have a guy like Josh Allen is amazing in every sense of the word. He's going to make you sweat a little bit. He might make you pull your hair out a little bit. But at the end of the day, Josh Allen is going to do amazing things on a football field, and he makes his team significantly better. The Buffalo Bills live and die with Josh Allen. James Cook helps a little bit, yes, of course. But it is Josh Allen that drives that ship. And as long as you have a quarterback like him, you are always going to be at the top tier of these lists. I thought defensively against Los Angeles, they did their best. There are not a lot of teams that are going to be successfully able to fluster Matthew Stafford and then to defend Devontae Adams and Puka Nacua. That Los Angeles Rams offense, for lack of a better term, is effectively a cheat code. They just struggle on the defensive side of getting stops late in games.
But I thought Buffalo handled that really well, and obviously they won the damn game. Going on the road to an environment, not a hostile one, but an environment, they came out with a dub. So I got Buffalo at number three. At number two, we didn't see them this weekend. They were on a bye, but Kansas City occupies that number two spot. If I remember this correctly, they have largely been at the top of the list for Linnell on his Super Six Packs. I'm not taking over his list. I'm just giving you my list. I got Kansas City at number two. Mahomes looks a lot better than what he did last year, even pre-injury. Like, I think sometimes because he got injured, it is lost on most of us that Mahomes didn't look spectacular in 2025. The numbers weren't awful, but if you watch their games, there was a lot of poor execution, and it made it very difficult for them to win. They didn't miss the postseason because Mahomes got injured last year. They missed the postseason because they weren't very good, and then Mahomes got injured last year. This is a different Chiefs team. They are a defensive-forward team. I really love what Steve Spagnuolo does on that side of the football, so they are the total package. In a way where Buffalo is led exclusively by Josh Allen, and if Josh Allen has an awful football game, they are not going to play very well. We saw that a couple of weekends ago when they took on the New England Patriots. It feels like Kansas City can handle not having Patrick Mahomes play his A game. And then, oh, by the way, they have arguably, or at least one of the front runners for MVP, in Kenneth Walker, who is on the verge, or at least on a historical path right now, to shatter Eric Dickerson's season total, all-time season total rushing record of 2,095 yards. So that's a pretty big important thing as well. By the way, he would shatter. Kenneth Walker is currently on the pace to shatter Eric Dickerson's record in game number 16. So that's not like a thing where, oh, he does in the 17th game that Dickerson didn't have. He's on pace to break that record in 16 games, and then I guess the shattering element comes if he does it in a 17th game, where he's currently on pace for like 2,200 yards. So the man is unstoppable right now in the run game. I got Kansas City number two, and then the best team in the NFL right now is the San Francisco 49ers. They cannot be stopped. What Kyle Shanahan is doing in San Francisco at the moment is the best coaching job of his life. It might be the best coaching job he ever does. They are totally hampered with injuries, and it doesn't matter. Brock Purdy looks as good as he's ever looked. The addition of Mike Evans has been unbelievable. Tampa Bay letting him go and then watching him show that not only does he still have high-level football in him, but he's doing it for one of the best teams currently in the NFL while you are struggling mightily on offense, even though you came off a big win against Dallas. It has to be kind of embarrassing. I mean, that's very cringe of the Tampa Bay Buccaneers. But what they are on offense right now is a joy to watch. Like, if you just love great offensive football, San Francisco is it for you. Debo Samuel back in the San Francisco 49er colors. He just looks like he's at home, man. There's something about Debo. He was here in D.C. for a year, and I thought he played well given the circumstances. He was performing and being asked to do way more than they initially signed him to do here in D.C. because of the amount of injuries. But he is just much more comfortable in what they're doing in San Francisco, and he's good for a couple of big plays a game. And if that's all you're asking him to do, that's like the perfect spot for him in 2026. And then they're going to get Bosa back. And once Bosa gets fully healthy and fully acclimated and the rust starts to kind of fall off of him, he's one of the best pass rushers in the NFL. Defensively, they're still as strong as anybody in the NFL. I mean, if you are building right now a perfect team in a lab, that is the San Francisco 49ers. From coaching, from players, from development of players, from execution of

0: players. I mean, they are everything that you want in a football team. They had so many opportunities this offseason where things could have gone so sideways with the amount of injuries because of the situation where they practice and they basically get microwaved at practice. With Mr. Jed York going and trying to hang out with some prostitutes, a guy that makes way too much money to be paying $120 to go end up in a trailer park in Ohio to try and get some action, although now because of the fines, he paid $500,000 and $120. It's the most expensive prostitute, hopefully, that he ever buys. If he buys a more expensive one than $500,120, he just should go to therapy. It's way cheaper, I promise. But with all of the things that took place in their crazy, wacky offseason, it just does not matter. They weren't the idiots that in Australia traveled stupidly. They handled it like professionals. They are a professional, well-run organization. They're not my favorite organization in the NFL. In fact, sometimes I think the coach is a little smug. But damn it, he can draw up an offense. And if you can draw up an offense the way that Kyle Shanahan can draw up an offense, you can be smug at the podium. That is a trade-off that every team in the NFL is willing to make. So my top six teams right now in the NFL, the 49ers at one, the Chiefs at two, the Bills at three, the Jaguars four, the Ravens five, the Vikings at six. Where did I go wrong? Who is too high? Who is too low? And who is your number one team right now through 5 weeks in the NFL? I answer that question, or you answer that question for me on the phones at 310-840-4910. It's our talk and text line. Your calls, your reaction next on Westwood One Sports Night.
1: Can Seattle steady the ship after losing 2 of 3? Will Sean Payton get Bo Nix back to tossing touchdowns? Seahawks, Broncos, Thursday Night Football from Mile High. Westwood One Sports.
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1: I have spent way too much time today, and I should have told you this beforehand, Oliver, so you could have came in with an appropriate song. I have spent way too much time today diving into the lore of Kelly Clarkson versus this, like, store in Brooklyn, this social media back and forth of he said, she said, between Clarkson and a store, and then Pablo Torre did something on it that I was watching before I started the show tonight. On one screen, I had the ALCS where Tampa even the series with a 3-1 lead. Freddie Peralta, unbelievable tonight for the Rays. More on that in a second. But then on the other screen, I had this Pablo Torre investigation with Kelly Clarkson. And there's a lot of things that I took away from that. Let me do play-by-play for this Kelly Clarkson video. Kind of kidding, kind of tongue-in-cheek, but also not really. Because the most startling thing about this video of Kelly Clarkson walking into the store that she says treated her poorly, I don't really care to take sides. I like Kelly Clarkson a lot. We've done a lot of putting the show to bed with Kelly Clarkson because Kelly Clarkson is a cover machine. And the fact that she doesn't have a cover album out right now is actually disgraceful and downright offensive. But she just walked into the store. I would have thought that Kelly Clarkson had some sort of security. She just walked into the store almost totally solo, like totally by herself, just kind of roaming around. I don't know where in Brooklyn the store is. One of my boys lives out in Brooklyn. I've been meaning to ask him, but he ain't in Brooklyn right now. He's international. He's doing bigger things. But like, I kind of want to, like, Kelly Clarkson just walking into a store by herself is a crazy thing. And nobody seemed to recognize that it was Kelly Clarkson in the store. Like, she said all the things with her and the people in the store. Like, they didn't seem to know who she was. But, like, regular civilians didn't seem to know who Kelly Clarkson is. And maybe I'm tripping, but I would notice Kelly Clarkson if Kelly Clarkson was walking down the street. Is that like a crazy thing? Would you not notice if Kelly Clarkson...

0: Clarkson was walking down the street, 310-840-4910. If you saw Kelly Clarkson walking down the street, would you immediately know that it is her? Because I saw that video and I was like, that is clearly Kelly Clarkson. How is nobody else in that store realizing that that is Kelly Clarkson? But I say all that to say, I'm going to get back to the NFL in a second. I say all that to say, there was a point in time when I was doing radio. This is my most hilarious celebrity interaction, hopefully ever. I can't think of one that will get better than this. I offered Megyn Kelly, this like conservative talking head, I offered Megyn Kelly tickets to an Oriole game once without knowing that it was Megyn Kelly. So let me tell you this story here real quick. It'll take like 4 minutes, then I promise we'll go back to the NFL. When you get started in this radio profession, it is not easy. You take a lot of really silly jobs that oftentimes have you do really silly things. And one of the first jobs I had was what's called a street team, which is where I just go and I set up like tables and tablecloths, giveaways, things of that nature when stations are on location. And the station that I was working at was one that is in D.C. It's like the legacy station at the time. It still is. But they were doing a show on location at a restaurant in Georgetown. If you don't know what Georgetown is in Washington, D.C., it's like the very rich section. So it's very nice, it's very bougie, and it's exactly the kind of restaurant that a conservative talking head on television, or any talking head on television, would be existing in. They're not going to be in Southeast D.C., but they will be in Georgetown. So I'm sitting there at this restaurant. I don't know anything about political talk. I don't watch that stuff. I pay attention at this point in my life to only sports. I was like 21 years old, fresh out of college. I didn't care about nothing but sports. So I don't know who Megyn Kelly is. Now, side note, I did go to Liberty University. I was like the only dude on campus that did know who Megyn Kelly was. So there's three people in this restaurant, four people in this restaurant. There's Megyn Kelly and whoever she was eating with far in the corner. And there are these two dudes at the bar. I see Megyn Kelly. I don't recognize who she is, but I'm like, dang, that is a hot blonde in the back of this bar. She comes out walking, and the giveaway that I'm doing at this event is giving away Oriole tickets. Now, you might be asking yourself, Denton, why are you doing an event at a restaurant where there's four people at? I don't know. I don't have a good answer for that. They just paid me to be there. She comes walking out, and I look at her, and I say, hey, ma'am, would you like some Oriole tickets? And she looks at me like I was an alien. She was like, why is this dude talking to me? And then she leaves. The man she was with says, no, we're good. So he was like kind of polite. They leave. These two dudes at the bar come sprinting up to me. They're like, what did Megyn Kelly say to you? I'm like, dude, what are you talking about? Who's Megyn Kelly's here? I'm like, yeah, the like smoking blonde that just walked out of here, that was Megyn Kelly. And I was like, oh, I had no idea. She said she didn't want Oriole tickets. That's what she said. They were so disappointed in me that I didn't know who that was. The conversation was nothing. But maybe I'm tripping for thinking that people who should be recognizing Kelly Clarkson don't recognize Kelly Clarkson, because I didn't recognize at the time. I guess she still is very famous. I don't really know. But at the time, she was very, very famous on television, and I just had no idea who she was. Would you recognize Kelly Clarkson if you saw her walking down the street? 310-840-4910. You could also talk some NFL stuff. This is a sports show, after all. I gave you my top six teams in a Nell Super Six-Pack Denton Day sitting in for Linnell Willingham on Westwood One Sports Night. My top six teams in the NFL through the completion of 5 weeks. The Vikings at six. Not a fan of Kyler Murray. That's just me. The Ravens at five. The Jaguars at four. The Bills at three. The Chiefs at two. The 49ers at one. Do you agree with that list? Do you hate that list? Let me know. 310-840-4910. Matthew is in San Diego and wants to jump on the line. Matthew, what's up, man? This is Westwood on Sports Night.
1: How we doing tonight? How we doing?
0: I'm doing great, man. Hope you are.
1: Thank you. Oh, well, I'd be doing a lot better if I had a confident football team to root for in the Chargers, but, you know, we can only go so far. I just kind of want to get out here and share my personal thoughts and see what your thoughts are on the team and kind of what you feel like the national scope of it is. I'm seeing a lot of people say that this team is extremely disappointing, that this was supposed to be the year that they put it all together, this and that. And I've been a fan of this team. I'll always be a fan of this team. I'm from San Diego, so you know, they moved away a lot of people have animosity. I could, you know, they could never make me hate you, but honestly, I don't get what all the hype was going into the year. I mean, our best receiver is Ladd McConkey, and all due respect to him, he's a great slot receiver, but that's pretty much all we had as a good offensive weapon. Hampton, I think, I don't want to call him a bust yet, but he's not looking good. The offensive line, of course, per every Chargers year, is torn to shreds already. The defense, we lost Minter. You can see what's going on with that. I feel like there was just not a lot to look forward to this year, and I was surprised when people were saying, wow, this is such a disappointing team, not just the normal Chargers. Was that something that you feel like going into the season, this team was supposed to break the barrier and, you know, take that next step, or was I just maybe not seeing the full potential of the team and having that same kind of Chargers up? Well, every year, same thing.
0: So I'm somewhere in the middle, and I appreciate the call, Matthew. I'm somewhere in the middle. I didn't think that they would be nearly as bad as they are right now. They're pretty awful, and they're a tough watch. I was of the belief that they might be a good team that's a fun watch. I didn't think they were going to be great. I did not think this was the year that they're going to get over the hump. The Chargers are grouped together for me with the Atlanta Falcons in that they're teams that as a kid I always enjoyed watching. You know, I grew up when I was falling in love with football, it was the LaDainian Tomlinson era of the Chargers. And if you were a millennial, I was born in 95. If you were a millennial and growing up around the time of like and watching football, like really getting into football, because I got into football like, you know, fourth, fifth grade. So it was like 2004, 2005. That's like peak LT. That's peak Reggie Bush. Like it was a great time if you loved running backs. But LT was cool as hell. Drew Brees was there. Then it was Phillip Rivers. But they always had the same issue. They could never get over the hump. And I told myself, I'm never going to be the guy that's rushing to be first in line with the Chargers saying that this is the year, this is the year, this is the year. I'll be late to the party. And I don't mind being late to the party. The Falcons are the same way. I loved them growing up because of Michael Vick. Because, again, I was a kid watching Michael Vick play. Who doesn't love him? And then they had Matt Ryan, who was really good. But it feels like they're in a very similar spot to where they never fully get over the hump. You're going to be late to the party, and I don't mind being that. Now, as it relates specifically to your Chargers, the reason expectations were as high as they were was because of the addition of Mike McDaniel. And you can feel any kind of way about him as a head coach. In fact, there's a lot of people that are going to point to say, hey, it really fell off when he was the head coach in Miami. And that would be correct, but I would point to, well, Tua's not very good. I think we all knew that. Tyreek Hill was aging and there were some off-the-field issues. It felt like when he joined the Chargers, it was going to revitalize him because we all remember that first year in Miami. It feels like that offense took the entire NFL by storm. That was clearly Tua's best year. Tyreek Hill won. I mean, that was the year where he got voted the number one player in the NFL, in the NFL top 100. Now, I don't use that list for anything more than just a talking point, but the fact that that's how dynamic he was within that offense because that's how good the offense was, I think there were a lot of Charger fans and a lot of us nationally that thought in year number one with McDaniel and Justin Herbert, it would be something similar. Because, like, you got to be a silly, silly goose if you just put side-by-side Justin Herbert, Tua Tagovailoa. Justin Herbert is far more talented than Tua is. If you're molding a quarterback in a lab, Justin Herbert has a lot more qualities that you are looking for. Not all of them. I mean, the guy can't win big games. But he has a lot more qualities that you are looking for. So the expectation was that McDaniel is going to come in and blow the doors off of everybody in the NFL with an offense. He's been so great at creating a run game. You know, in the NFL, it's very easy to fall in love with a great passing offense. We all do it. Like, that just is what it is. And I think because the first, like, real offensive boom that we have seen in this new era of the NFL was the Chiefs and the Rams. And the Rams had dudes running butt naked wide open when Sean McVay took over. And the Chiefs, when Patrick Mahomes took over, he threw 5,000 yards, 50 touchdowns. And you're like, well, that's really easy. Everyone should do that. But if you think of more great offensive minds now, like a Mike McDaniel, although maybe it's not fair to call him great at the moment, but a Mike McDaniel, when he took over for Miami, was a great running team. San Francisco right now, despite the way that Brock Purdy is playing, they're a great running team. Ben Johnson in Detroit, when he was their OC and had them on that 15-1 season, and now in Chicago, or 15-2 season, and now in Chicago, they are a run-first team. And what is stunning, and you kind of alluded to this, the Chargers cannot run. You're putting way too much pressure on Justin Herbert, and you don't have the facilities for that big man. The Chargers don't have the weaponry. Ladd McConkey's a good player. He's not a great player. Quentin Johnson, your guess is as good as mine with him. I mean, right now the leading receiver for the Chargers is Trey Harris, who is a wide receiver. He's a fine player. He was good at Ole Miss when he was there playing with Lane Kiffin or under a Lane Kiffin system. But through five games, your leading receiver has 225 receiving yards. That is not an acceptable number. Ladd McConkey has 12 catches. He's only played four games, but he has 12 catches. He's only been targeted 17 times. Like, I don't know who Justin Herbert is throwing the ball to. Well, actually, that's the problem. He's throwing it to the other team. So you have this new bright offensive mind that came in, didn't do nothing, didn't do squat. And then your quarterback, who has been in these conversations, fair or unfair, with top quarterbacks in the NFL, he's always been compared to Joe Burrow and to Mahomes, right? Like, we have the four horsemen of the AFC with Mahomes, Burrow, Lamar, and Josh Allen, but it always felt like the reserve, if you will, for that Mount Rushmore, for that four horsemen, was Justin Herbert. He is playing like dog water. So a lot of it is him, and then a lot of it is Mike McDaniel in the offense. There's a disconnect somewhere. I don't think it's a personal thing, but there's clearly a disconnect between McDaniel and Justin Herbert. And until that gets situated, they're never going to live up to the expectation that people set for them. And then, as you mentioned, the offensive line is torn to shreds. I don't know what their strength and conditioning situation is like. I don't know what their medical team is like. Maybe it is just the worst luck humanly possible. Maybe somebody in San Diego put a hex on the Chargers when they left for Los Angeles and said, you can never have a healthy offensive line. I don't know. They don't seem like a voodoo place. I've been to San Diego once or twice. It's more of a chill environment. But maybe somebody put a hex on them and said, your offensive line can never be healthy until you come back to San Diego. I don't really know. But their offensive line is never healthy, and that's a very large problem because you can't. It makes it very difficult to run the ball when your projected starters, who are good players, Rashawn Slater's a good player, Joe Walt is a good player, when those dudes aren't healthy, you're very much behind the eight ball, and that's not where you want to be. That was a long-winded answer, but I hope you took out of it everything that you were looking for. It was the addition of Mike McDaniel to Los Angeles and the reverence that those of us nationally have for him as an offensive mind that led to a lot of people projecting the Chargers to be really, really good. I was never there. I thought they were like an 8-win team. I didn't think they would start 0-5. I mean, it's been abysmal. Maybe they can turn it around, but if they can't in the next couple of weeks, I mean, if they fall to 0-8, if you're 0-8, somebody has to lose a job. That feels like a necessity. You can't just keep trying to push forward at 0-8. If you're 2-6, all right, hey, maybe you have some momentum. I mean, obviously, if you're 2-6 after starting 0-5, that means you win two out of the next three. You have some sort of momentum moving forward. But if you're 0-8, dog, you suck if you're 0-8. Like, that just is the reality of it. I know it's hard to win in the NFL, but if you're 0-8, you suck. I'm Denton Day, sitting in for Linnell Willingham on Westwood One Sports Night. When we get back, the most riveting thing that I've been watching on television involving one of the most fascinating sports personalities of our generation. We dive into the Saban docuseries next on Westwood One Sports Night.
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0: I will try.
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Earlier today, ahead of AEW's Wrestle Dream coming up this weekend. Great conversation. Most of you know by now, if you are listeners loyally to the show, both myself and Linnell Willingham, who was present during the interview. He's not here tonight, hopefully back tomorrow, but he was present during this interview. He and I are big pro wrestling fans, so any chance we get at getting to talk and hang out with a pro wrestler for a little bit, we always jump at that opportunity. So really excited about that conversation. That's at the top of the hour. I spent a majority of my day when I was not watching baseball, when I was not talking to Kyle Fletcher, when I was not doing due diligence and falling deep down this rabbit hole of Kelly Clarkson versus a store in Brooklyn. I was watching the Nick Saban documentary that ESPN has put together. And if the circumstances were the same as when The Last Dance came out, I think this would have a very similar impact. Now, obviously, when The Last Dance came out, there was nothing going on in the world. You had to watch either Tiger King, which I am pleased to tell you I didn't watch anything more than 30 minutes of that trash, but you were either watching Tiger King or you were learning to cook sourdough or bake sourdough. I kind of tried to teach myself to play the piano during the pandemic, but there was nothing on television. So when we got The Last Dance, it became must-see television. On top of that, Michael Jordan is obviously Michael Jordan. There were a lot of factors as to why that was viewed as one of the greatest documentary series of all time. I would argue that for what it is, the Saban documentary or docuseries, I'm going to use those two words interchangeably. Fight me. Not actually, but that's just what I'm going to do for the rest of this segment. But the Saban series, I would say at least to this point, I've watched three episodes, is just as good. Yeah, I've been a fan of Nick Saban as the coach for a very long time. Nick Saban as the college football pundit, a little less of a fan. I don't love the Protect College Sports Act. I've been very clear about that. I think it's a lot. There's like one or two good things in there, and then a lot of it is fluff and propaganda and some really stupid things that do not benefit the athlete in the long term at all. That's being window dressed. Don't like that. He's been a very vocal voice for that. Not a fan of that. But Saban the coach is riveting, and there is a part in one of the episodes. I'm going to try to not spoil this too much. Our guy Oliver has not watched it, so I don't want to ruin it for him. But this is like common information, so I don't feel like it's as bad. But Oliver, I apologize anyway. There's a segment in the third episode where Nick Saban wins the championship for the first time at Alabama. And it was a big deal. Obviously, it's winning a national championship. It wasn't his first. He won one at LSU. But he wins this national championship, and we've heard these stories before, but seeing it and hearing it from the voices that were in the room, where the man scheduled a 7:30 meeting with the coaches the day after winning the national championship. There's footage of Kirby Smart, now the coach at Georgia, being like, I was out until 4 in the morning, and I got a text that says we have a meeting at 7:30. The idea and this infatuation with the process that Nick Saban has is very difficult to wrap my head around. I guess I'm mentally weak. I don't really know. But when I win a championship, like, that's a big deal. That's a big accomplishment. It's something that needs to be celebrated. And I've been so fascinated in watching this documentary, seeing the way that the man's brain works into where he is the winningest coach and the best college coach that has ever existed and seemingly doesn't actually care about winning while only caring about winning. It's the most insane dichotomy to try and explain, but he only cared about the process, not the results, because if you care too much about the result, you lose the process. It's like, so I grew up, I shouldn't get too religious here, and I promise you I will not, but I went to Liberty, and we took a lot of classes at Liberty, and someone told me once, Denton, if you try and describe the Holy Trinity, you are going to lose your mind. Trying to describe like what Nick Saban was with the balancing the process and winning an actual champion, it feels like it's the same thing. If I try and dive too deep into understanding the man's mind, I'm going to lose my own mind. I can't think that way. Yet he did it.

0: such an extended period of time, and that is the biggest difference between him and everybody else. I think he learned that from Bill Belichick because stories would suggest that Belichick is the same way, but it really is a very rare breed of human that can have that line of thinking. And to see Nick Saban describe that and to see his players, you know, I'm not like super tight with anybody from Alabama, but I've crossed some paths with people that have been coached by Nick Saban. You know, I used to work back in the day with Greg McElroy when he was on Sirius XM radio, and I love talking to Greg. I think he's an intelligent, super, super smart football mind, but he would tell me stories from time to time about Nick Saban, about how nuts he was in the beginning days at Alabama. And like getting to watch this and the way that the documentary is done with the tie back to his personal life and his family, and then you tie back to the Michigan State days and the LSU days, like they've done a really, really good job. And I almost hate that the documentary is being aired during the college football season, where it feels like we're paying a lot more attention to the actual games of college football and not the documentary itself. If this was an off-season release, oh my God, it'd be the biggest story in college football. And then one other quick thing here. It's the thing that I learned about Nick Saban that he and I have the most in common. Nick Saban and Denton Day love Julio Jones. I mean, the way that Nick Saban talks about Julio Jones in this documentary, it's like a dude that is head over heels in love. And I get it. They explain why. You got to watch the documentary to find that out. But they explain why he loves Julio Jones to the extent that he does. But the Julio Jones recruitment and landing Julio Jones, if Nick Saban does not land that dude, I don't know that Nick Saban is the Nick Saban that we know and love or know and hate at this point in life. He was the deciding and the difference maker. I don't know, man. I just love this documentary. I'm only 3 episodes in. I'm going to finish it without question by the end of this week. It is like it has become must-watch television in the Day household. Wife might not be a huge fan of it, but I am a fan of it. So we be watching this Nick Saban documentary. When we get back, we shift into the squared circle. Kyle Fletcher is one of the best in the world at the craft of professional wrestling. He has a tag team match this weekend, AEW Wrestle Dream, against the best tag team ever in the Young Bucks. He joined myself and Linnell Willingham to discuss his career, discuss that match, and just his general thoughts on the world of professional wrestling. It's a great conversation. You hear it on the other side. It's Denton Day, Westwood One Sports Night.
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1: At the Denton Day on Twitter, I'm sitting in for Linnell Willingham on a Westwood One sports night. Hopefully he will be back tomorrow, fingers crossed. Just dealing with a little bit of sickness, but you will see Linnell Willingham because he was with me on this conversation. We talked with the protostar, Kyle Fletcher of AEW. Great conversation. He got a big match coming up this weekend. And it was just, look, I love talking to wrestlers, man. So this is our conversation with Kyle Fletcher.
2: AEW Wrestle Dream coming up this weekend, October 17th. It is in Orlando, and you can see our guest, the protostar, Kyle Fletcher, teaming with Kevin Knight, taking on the Young Bucks for the Tag Team Championships. If you're in Cleveland, Kyle, we're big in Cleveland, you can see him tomorrow. He's going to be in your neck of the woods for AEW Dynamite. There's a bunch of different directions, Kyle, that I want to go, but I think I want to start, if it's okay, with a joke that I saw on the internet that I'm wondering if it has made its way to the locker room.
3: Okay.
2: So the joke that I saw was that Dynamite is going to be an all-timer because of the way that the Jacksonville Jaguars won the game. And you see Tony sprinting off the – has that made its joke to the locker room? Has that made its way to the locker room?
4: It's definitely something that I've seen. I don't know if I've had a conversation with anyone in the locker room about it, but it's definitely something that I've seen pop up before. And I cannot confirm –

0: or deny from history if that is the case, but I'm hopeful. I'm feeling positive about this one.
1: For sure, but obviously your rise in throughout the pro wrestling ranks at just 27 years old is phenomenal. Was there a point, Kyle, where you were like, you know what? I actually think I'm pretty good at this. And to kind of double down on that, was there someone that really gave you that push to say, hey, buddy, I don't know what you want to do for a living, but this wrestling thing, you got it.
0: It's a tough question. So I don't think so. I started watching wrestling when I was about 8 years old. And then within a couple of years, I want to say by 10, I kind of just had this feeling within myself that this is what I was meant to do with my life. And I don't know exactly what that was, but it's never left. Like, I knew pro wrestling was what I was put on this planet to do. And, you know, I've just followed that feeling and that passion throughout my whole life, and it's gotten me to where I am. And I don't know if I've had that moment yet of looking intrinsically and saying, I'm really good at this because I am my own harshest critic. And I don't think I've come pretty close to being happy with a match, but I've never been like 100% happy with everything, if that makes sense. Like, no matter what the match is, I will always be able to watch it back and go, ah, I wish I did this, or I didn't like that, or whatever it is. So I don't know if I'll ever get to that point, but I also don't know if I ever want to get to that point, because that's the thing that's going to keep pushing me to get better no matter how far I go. So yeah, I'm happy and content being not quite good enough.
2: Do you watch your matches back? Because I could list a handful that I watched and I was like, damn, this is damn near a perfect match. Do you watch yourself back?
0: Yeah. I try and watch every single match of mine back. I think it's the a very important part of the feedback loop, being able to watch myself objectively removed from it and look at it as a finished product, and be able to take that feedback and apply it to myself.
1: Take us inside the conversation with management when they decide to go, you know what, we're going to throw you in the Callis family and make you the head of this thing. Speak about that opportunity for you in your career, and, you know, what was your initial reaction when they brought that to you?
0: I think it wasn't so much of a conversation. It was, especially because I was pretty fresh in the company at the time. It was someone saying, hey, this is what we're going to do. And it wasn't really like I had a choice in the matter. It's my job. I'm going to do whatever they tell me to do, right? Especially at that point. I think at first I didn't really know what to think. I didn't really know what to expect. It was also very early on in the Don Callis family. I think the only members at the time were Takeshita and Will Hobbs. So it was like very fresh. It's not anywhere close to the 30 members we have nowadays. So it was very much a, I'm not sure how this is going to play out, but just like with everything else in wrestling, I treat it as if it's life or death. I treat it as if it's the biggest deal in the world, and I'm going to do my best to make whatever it is as good as it can possibly be. And that's kind of just the approach I take with everything. So since then, I think the Don Callis family has blossomed into something awesome. I think probably the most dominant faction in AEW, definitely the biggest faction in AEW. I love being a part of it. I love working with Don and all the other guys in the family. So yeah, very happy with how it's played out.
2: I mean, what is it like? We're talking with Kyle Fletcher, AEW. He's in action this weekend. Wrestle Dream taking on the Young Bucks with Kevin Knight for the tag championships. What's it like getting to kind of be under the wing of Don Callis, knowing some of the other guys that he has helped with, worked with throughout the course of his career?
0: Yeah, dude. I think anytime you get to work with somebody who's been in the business as long as Don, you're gonna learn, right? And that was exactly what I thought when I first started working with him. And since then, our relationship has blossomed. I mean, working with anyone that closely for coming up to 3 years now, you're obviously going to get to know someone. You're going to get pretty comfortable with the person. And, dude, he is one of the funniest people I've ever met in my life. I love being around him, and he's helped me out immensely within wrestling as well. I can't say as much as everyone else can say terrible things about Don Callis, I personally cannot, unfortunately.
1: In terms of like the version of you that you are right now, how different is that from like you thinking of yourself as a pro wrestler as a kid and what you thought you would ultimately turn into? How different is that character you thought about then compared to now?
0: That's actually a very interesting question. I don't think it's too far off what I pictured when I was a kid, just because, I think the person that I am, and I think about this quite a lot, I think the person that I am today, not just in wrestling, but in general, is an accumulation of all the things that I loved as a kid growing up, an accumulation of, you know, I looked at just people and wrestlers in whatever. I loved tattoos. I loved collecting Pokemon cards. I loved, you know, music. I loved wrestling. And I look at myself and I go, oh, that's pretty much everything that I am. I loved dressing nice. I loved pink. And it's like, everything makes sense. You know, I'm just the same person, just a larger version, I guess. So yeah, I can't say it's too far away from what I pictured, because if you gave 10-year-old Kyle, you know, SmackDown vs. Raw 2009 or whatever, I'd probably create exactly what you see in front of me in Create a Wrestler.
2: I've got to say, we need to workshop this, because I've seen you on the vlog get a tattoo. Mm. Do we have a Pokemon tattoo? Like, I got a Vegeta tattoo on the wrist. Do we have Pokemon tattoos already? When's the next one?
0: That's the only one I have so far.
2: Is that a Master Ball?
0: It's a Master Ball, yeah.
2: I see. I was thinking about getting a Pokeball here, because I got this, like, this stuff to work with, hell right? Like, yeah. You got the Vegeta and the Batman on the thing. Yeah, are we getting more, though?
0: Absolutely.
2: I know you're all on the Pokemon cards.
0: Yes, sir. Yeah. Huge Pokemon guy.
1: That's, I was about to say, then you and my co-host here have a lot of the same interests and hobbies. Maybe Denton will be in the ring before we know.
0: Hell yeah, dude. Step in there with me. See what happens.
2: No, I'm terrified. No. Mercedes came to DC. We're based in DC. She came to DC like 2 years. She was doing a New Japan show. Mm-hmm. And she rolled up to one of the morning shows. And I was like, I'll get shot by Mercedes. Like, what's no one's, I bet she probably doesn't shop anybody. Bro, she came by Cheston. She hit me like she was mad at me. And I don't even know that she was given full force. So I might be a Don Callis type of role. I don't know that I need to step in the ring.
0: I don't think Don Callis could take a chop from Mercedes either. Don't worry, brother.
1: In terms of kind of being on the topic of pain when it comes to this industry, what's the toughest bump you've taken at this point in your career? I feel like I ask every wrestler that we talk to.
0: Yeah, the one that comes to mind when I've been asked this question before is I took a suplex from the top of the guardrail to the floor from Mark Briscoe, and people have like put up the clip, and you can see in my face it literally I landed directly on my tailbone, and it felt like my insides exploded. It felt like, I don't know how graphic I want to get. It felt like I was pissing blood and my insides fell out my butthole at the same time. It was the weirdest feeling ever. And I literally just had to go, give me a minute. And I had to make sure that I was okay. And I lay there for probably like 30 seconds going, can I keep wrestling? And then I went, yeah, I think I keep wrestling. And then I got up and kept wrestling.
2: Did you win the match?
0: I did. I think I did win that match too. Yeah, hell yeah.
2: That's battling adversity. So obviously you're taking on the Young Bucks this weekend. What's the relationship like with Kevin Knight? I know you guys weren't too friendly when you were thrown together. Are we boys? Are we workplace acquaintances, family? Like, where are we?
0: So by proxy, we are family. We're both members of the Don Callis family. So far, so good. Early on, things were rocky. When he first joined the family, I know we butted heads a little bit. I think it was just, you know, we're both hungry and we're both want to be the top dog. We want to be the top dog of the family. And look, I think that's still there. That's still under the surface, but so far, it seems like we're gelling pretty well as a team. So, you know, we have one victory over the Young Bucks. We just got to beat them one more time, and we're tag team champions of the world. So I think we can see how things go Saturday and then go from there.

0: I think the coolest part about what you guys get to do, the traveling piece of this is always awesome. You're a younger dude though, man. 27. Yep. I don't know what your love life is like, brother. I'm a bachelor myself. How does the road treat you? And is there a part of the road that I think that you think the casual fan, you know, may not understand in terms of the difficulties of it?
1: I think probably the most difficult part about being on the road for me is I'm very big into my fitness and my working out and eating right. And wrestling is such a visual sport, a visual thing. And you always want to be going in looking your absolute best, but people don't understand how much effort goes into looking incredible, looking great. And literally traveling and being on the road is the worst thing you could possibly do for trying to stay in shape, because you are sitting on a plane for hours. Your sleep is messed up. Your body's messed up from sitting on a plane. Then you gotta sleep in a hotel bed. There's no food options unless you bring food with you. Then terrible sleep in bed, get up, no time to work out, go to work, put your body through hell, get back to the hotel, there's nothing to eat, terrible sleep, get up early, get on a plane, go home. And it's like, it just those 48 or 72 hours or whatever, and that's not to mention if you're on the road for even longer than that. Sometimes you're on the road for a week at a time, 2 weeks at a time. And it's just, it's so hard to keep those things in balance. It takes so much mental preparation and physical effort, and just you got to prioritize. Like, you have to think about everything you could possibly do to help you in that process, because you want to be the best you can possibly be. If you want to succeed in this industry, you have to be on top of your game 24/7, and the travel just makes it nearly impossible unless you put countless hours in, which is it sounds, I don't want it to sound like complaining, because I truly do. I love every aspect of it. It's just that is by far the hardest thing that I've found, for sure.
2: A few more quick ones here for you, Kyle. Mm-hmm. We're with Kyle Fletcher, AEW. He's in action this weekend, AEW Wrestle Dream Wrestling, for the tag team championships with his guy, Kevin Knight, taking on the Young Bucks. I know you said you went back and you do rewatch some of your matches. Have you rewatched the Will Ospreay entrance that you were featured in from Wembley?
1: I have. Yes, absolutely.
2: What do you feel when you watch that?
1: I think I feel, not talking about myself, when I watch the entrance and that whole match back, that to me felt like perfect professional wrestling. That felt like that encapsulated everything that's beautiful about pro wrestling. I don't think it could have gone any better in any aspect. Everything, the emotions that I felt watching the whole thing, just absolutely incredible. They, both those guys, nailed it out of the park. Everyone that was involved in those entrances smashed it. For me, when I watch it back and I see myself and Davis cross paths with Will, I don't know if it's not regret. It's second guessing, maybe. Second guessing my choices and the things that I've done, because I know that could have been a really nice moment for us, for the three of us. I think if we were still buds, if we were still, on good terms, that night would have been a lot more special than it was. But then at the same time, it also makes me hungry to get back in the ring with him, makes me hungry to see what a 2026 or 2027, 2028 version of Will Ospreay versus Kyle Fletcher looks like, especially with even more history between us now, even more accolades, and, we've both gotten exponentially better over the past, you know, since we last stepped in the ring together. So yeah, it makes me excited for the future at the same time.
2: So we have some similarities. One of the similarities that I have realized from watching your vlog that we have in common that our guy over here does not, you're a coffee lover. He's never had coffee before. I'm trying to get him on the train. For a guy that's never had coffee, what are you recommending to him?
1: Okay, so this is something that I'm currently dealing with. My partner, Sky Blue, also hates coffee, is a huge monster drinker, wants to cut back on monsters.
0: What would say I hate it? So, I just never had it before.
1: Sure. So I think the easiest entrance level is like a iced latte, but you add flavor to it. So I don't know if you're a vanilla guy, if you're a hazelnut guy, if you're a maple guy, or maybe a brown sugar cinnamon guy. Yeah, like, there's different flavors that you can add to it. So I would go with an iced latte.
0: Well, hold on, Kyle. What would the coffee universe think if me losing my virginity with coffee is iced coffee? It's not even real coffee, according to
2: me. Whoa, I have iced maple latte like 2 hours ago. Easy there, killer.
0: Okay, well, let me see. This is me not knowing the coffee game, clearly.
1: So if you, I know if you try and go straight to coffee, like I'm a black coffee, no sweetener, no sugar, no nothing kind of guy. If you tried one sip of that, you would go, coffee is the worst thing in the world. I'm never having it again. You need to baby step your way in. The first coffee that I started enjoying was a caramel macchiato from Starbucks. And
0: The ladies love the caramel macchiato.
1: Exactly. So if you want to start with a caramel macchiato, be my guest. But okay. I think an iced latte is probably the perfect starting point.
0: Okay. I'll take it from you, coffee connoisseur.
1: Okay, thank you. As you should.
2: We'll get you out of here with this one. We really appreciate the time. You're in action this weekend. You and Kevin Knight taking on the Young Bucks. Is there maybe a little bit of added pressure knowing that the Young Bucks, and they've said this, they don't have a lot of time left in wrestling, that this might be one of the last times you get to stand across the ring from what I consider to be the best tag team ever?
1: Yeah, and I would second that sentiment, at least of this generation for sure. I think all that does to me is it makes me want to bring out the version of the Young Bucks that I grew up loving and watching, and I want to see if it's still in there. Obviously, they are incredibly successful, multimillionaires, like family, they're set, they... You know, they made it. They truly have made it, and they could ride off into the sunset literally whenever they wanted. But to me, I want to know if that passion and that love is still there. I want to know if that dog is still there. I want to bring it out of them. And I want to remind them of who they are, and also show them that it's okay to step away whenever they want to, because the business and AEW is in good hands as well.
2: Kyle, man, this has been great. Greatly appreciate it. You can see Kyle in action. Wrestle Dream is this weekend. If you're in Cleveland, AEW Dynamite is coming to town on Wednesday, October 14th. So you can see him there. Kyle, man, this is awesome. Thank you.
1: My pleasure. Thank you guys for having me. Pleasure to meet you.
2: That's Kyle Fletcher. That was a fun conversation. He's one of the best professional wrestlers in the world, so him making some time for us, really cool. He's in action on Saturday, Wrestle Dream. It's Kyle Fletcher and Kevin Knight taking on the Bucks, the Young Bucks. That's my favorite tag team ever, so that's going to be a really great match. That show is in Orlando. If you're in Cleveland, AEW Dynamite is in your city, well, technically tonight, now that it is Wednesday, in most places in the country. So if you need something to do tonight, go watch some great professional wrestling, AEW Dynamite. For those that maybe you're unaware, the guy that runs AEW is also a member of the Jacksonville Jaguars front office, upper echelon. So the way that they won the football game in London this weekend in emphatic fashion with special teams and really an insane stroke of a little bit of luck, execution, whatever you want to call it, I don't know. Maybe it means that a great professional wrestling television. Action Show is going to be in store Wednesday for AEW Dynamite. We got a lot of things to get into that we have not touched on yet, including I had a texter ask me, Denton, what do you feel like Houston is going to look like with Marvin Harrison Jr. now in the fray? I'm going to answer that question. Plus, we get back to the diamond. Should the Dodgers bench Shohei Ohtani and the ALCS? How'd that unfold? That's on the way next. It's Denton Day sitting in for Linnell Willingham on Westwood One Sports Night.
3: 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So what will Week 6 bring? 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
1: I don't know that this song gets played regularly at Dodger Stadium, but if it is played tomorrow, odds are that means the Dodger fans are very happy. They get a big one, game number 3, NLCS against the Brewers. We've had a lot of discussion tonight as to whether or not the Dodgers should bench Shohei Ohtani. The phone line's still open as we get ready to close up shop here, 310-840-4910. The numbers for Ohtani are pretty staggering and not in a positive way. I mean, when is anything ever set up the way that I just did it and been positive? I mean, Ohtani has been pretty awful, and not just in the postseason. He's been pretty awful in the lead-up to the postseason. In the NLCS so far, through only 2 games, he's 1 of 7 at the plate, struck out 3 times. In the NLDS, he was 2 of 13, struck out 4 times, so 3 of 20 as a whole, and 7 strikeouts in the postseason. That's a batting average of 150. Not very good. I don't need to tell you that. You already know that. But it's still, you look at those numbers and you're like, hold on, that's Shohei Ohtani doing that? And then if you go even deeper, since September, so about a month and a half, that batting average is still the same. About 9 of 50. I mean, how do you, like, he is so good, and we are so accustomed to him being so good that seeing him struggle and, like, really, really struggle is pretty preposterous. It's a big-ass word to use late at night, but I feel like it's a perfect description of what Ohtani is at the moment. It just doesn't make a lot of sense. And Ken Rosenthal reported after game number 2, where the Dodgers lost and fell 0-2, that the benching was a legitimate idea. And at first, you're like, dude, they're not going to bench Shohei Ohtani. It's Ohtani. He's getting paid $700 million. They're not going to bench him. And in fairness, that is correct. They are not going to bench him. But I do wonder if this was a 1-1 series, if they'd be more open to it. If you had stolen game 1, we'll just use game 1 as an example. If you had taken game number 1 and then fell in game number 2 and it's 1-1 for game number 3, I feel like they'd be way more open to the idea of sitting him. But the pressure of being down 0-2, and really more than anything, the threat of going down 0-3, you know the numbers. I know the numbers. Teams that go down 0-3 don't really win a lot. You got to be historically good. Now, the Dodgers have a lot of money wrapped up into a lot of different guys. If there was a team that could potentially be historically good to come back from an 0-3 deficit in a championship series, they check a lot of those boxes, but you don't want to go down 0-3. And I think that's putting pressure on the Dodgers to say, we can't bench him. If we're going to go down, we got to go down swinging with our best players in the lineup. We can't take a project and replace Ohtani

0: with the project. I don't think it's the right move. I think he needs to sit. Doesn't mean he sits for the entire game. You could sit him for the first couple at bats and then use him as a DH. Like there are a lot of creative things that you can do just to give him a little bit of time to breathe. And maybe that's all you need. Maybe all you need to do is sit him for six innings. And then you bring him in bottom six in a crucial spot and he delivers for you. Like benching isn't like, hey, you're done for the, I'm not saying shut him down. I don't believe in that. Look, man, you're too close. I know you want to talk about longevity, but you're on the cusp of three-peating here. There's no shutting down Ohtani, but he's clearly not healthy. At least not fully. He says he is, but he's clearly not. In fact, Shohei Ohtani had an impromptu media availability today. Dave Roberts spoke. I'm going to let you hear from Dave Roberts here in a second, but it's the Ohtani thing that was a little bit more fascinating because he gave us a lot more information than I thought. Well, mostly because I didn't think he was going to talk, but he gave a lot more insight into the way that he was looking at things and the way that he feels. This is Shohei Ohtani through his interpreter on Tuesday afternoon ahead of game number three, that'll be Wednesday night, on his decision to tell Dave Roberts, hey, I want to play in game number three.
1: Yes, the symptoms have subdued a lot, especially when I was on the IL, spending that time, just being able to reduce the symptoms. As of now, with the swing, it's a daily process of trying different things, different feel on a daily basis.
0: It's the end of that that has me even more suspect. The idea of working through things, it's a little late for that. I mean, at absolute best, let's just say they rattle off four in a row, right? Or let me rephrase this. At absolute worst, there are 11 games left. 12 games left. My math is terrible. Lord have mercy. My dad is a mathematician too, which is crazy. But at absolute best, let's just say this CS goes seven. Right? So you get five more games in this one and then the potential of seven games in the World Series. So at most, there are 12 games left. So the idea of working through things, dude, that's like a July thing. That's like maybe a late August thing. If you're trying to work through things in game three of the NLCS when your team is down 0-2, that puts you in a really bad spot, especially considering your importance to the lineup. Now, should the Dodgers be able to beat the Milwaukee Brewers if Shohei Ohtani is not playing great? Yes. That's like kind of the reason why most of us don't like them very much, is because they have so much money. And all of this money has been used to pay all of these really great players. Like, just look up and down the lineup, look up and down the roster. They got all-stars everywhere. Every which way you can look, you will see someone that is a great player at that spot. So they should be able to overcome a poor performance in a series from Ohtani and beat a team that is still very good in Milwaukee. Like let's not get things twisted. They won 103 games. You do not stumble into 103 wins in a Major League Baseball season. Milwaukee is a really damn good team, but they should be able to beat them without Ohtani playing at a super high level. The problem is that everybody is struggling. Ohtani is the face of the franchise. He's the face of Major League Baseball at this point because he's so damn good. So he's getting a lot of the criticism, this report of him potentially being benched. He's the only one that's had that reported about them, mostly because of the knee injury and the bicep injury and the things that are messing with the mechanics of his swing. But it's everybody on that Dodgers lineup that's really, really been struggling. You're just hoping that Ohtani's going to be the burst of energy. Now, we spent a lot of time talking about him today. I need to make something very, very clear. Like, very, very clear to you, the listener, to you, my friend. I am betting Shohei Ohtani to hit a homer in game number three. Like, do not make a mistake about that. I am betting Shohei Ohtani to hit a home run. Just because there's so much negative conversation surrounding his name that it would only make sense that it happens in game number three. So, yeah, I'm gonna bet him to hit a home run. Dave Roberts explained how, after his conversation, why he decided to play Ohtani, and one of the major reasons being

0: Otani was adamant about wanting to play in game number three.
1: I did talk to Shohei, had a great conversation. He's adamant. He feels good enough to be in there. He's close to finding something with his swing, and I feel great about it. And so, yeah, he wants to be in there and help us win a ball game and win a championship. So great conversation, and I'm excited about having him in there.
0: So he's very adamant, wants to play. I mean, duh. There's not a lot of athletes, and honestly, if you are a professional athlete and you don't want to play in game number three of a championship series when you're down as 0-2, when you're on the cusp of three-peating, like, I don't want you on my roster. Everyone's going to want to play in that. Hell, his knee could be off his body, and he's going to want to play in this game. Are you serious? There is this fine line that you have to walk if you are a coach or a manager, and this transcends just baseball, but there's a fine line that you have to walk in making these sorts of personnel decisions, because at a certain point, sometimes, a lot of times, you have to protect the athlete from the athlete. Everybody wants to play in these situations, man. This is what you dream of. But is he actually going to help you win? Here's more from Dave Roberts on Shohei Ohtani. He says something at the end of this one that it kind of blends with a lot of the things that we've talked about on the course of the show. So this is Dave Roberts with more on Shohei Ohtani.
1: We're listening to Shohei, and we're going to support the crap out of him and believe in him. And that's it, you know, and it's like he can go out there and throw out four hits or no hits. And it's like it doesn't change our process and how we're going about it and believing in him. So, I mean, at the end of the day, that's kind of dumbing it down, I guess.
0: You want to believe in him. I'm sure he loves that you believe in him. I am interested in the process. What is the process? Just generally speaking, what is the process? I bring this up because, as I've mentioned on the show, I'm watching this Nick Saban documentary that ESPN is putting together, and he continually talks about the process. If you're a fan of the NBA, you know that Joel Embiid's nickname has been the process. Well, what exactly is that? I would like that to be dumbed down to me, because when I hear players and coaches talk about the idea of the process, it feels like when players and coaches talk about playing with urgency. What does playing with urgency mean? I have no idea. But I know when a team is playing with urgency. Like, I can see, if I'm watching a team, I can see, oh, that team is playing with urgency. But I can't describe what that means. It's not like they're running faster. It's not like they're stronger all of a sudden. There's no Popeyes on the sideline, Popeye being the cartoon where you pop a can of spinach and all of a sudden your muscles get roided up and you're just good and you're living. Like, there's none of that. But you know what it looks like when a team plays with urgency. It's the same way when somebody describes anything in life, but in the realm of sports, is, oh, such and such has the X factor. What is the X factor? I don't know. But I know when somebody has it. Is that what the process is? Because every process seems to be very, very different. And if I just take the example of the process that Nick Saban has and then compare that to what Los Angeles is dealing with right now, it does feel like their process is more about just getting Ohtani to play, whereas Nick Saban, when he was at Alabama, was a crazy human being, and it didn't matter who you were. If you weren't doing things exactly the way that he wanted you to do, you were not going to play. There's a section where Rolando McClain was like, hey, he was pulled from games because he wasn't doing things the way that Nick Saban wanted him to do. Rolando McClain was one of the best linebackers in the past 15, 20 years at Alabama. It did not matter. I'm very curious about that. Like, I would sit Ohtani. I've been very clear about that through the 4 hours that we have spent here tonight. I would sit him for game number three, or at least for the beginning of game number three. Still utilize him if you feel like you're in a spot and he's in a spot where he can be successful, but the player is not going to be like, actually, you know what? I am sucking right now. You should not play me. If you're going to ask the player is going to say yes. Like, duh, here. I can't even believe they fell into that level of bait. I'm Denton Day. I'm sitting in for Linnell Willingham on Westwood One. sports night. I got one more football thing to tackle. That's why I'm so excited about Marvin Harrison Jr. and C.J. Stroud teaming up. Plus, Ben Strober, who's producing the show, puts the show to bed. We do that on the other side right here on Westwood One Sports Night.
2: 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Will Josh Allen be back there this February for Super Bowl 61? 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
1: Closing up shop here on a Tuesday night, Wednesday morning, depending on what area of the country you are in. I've been sitting in for Linnell Willingham. Hopefully, Linnell back in the chair tomorrow, a little under the weather. But you did hear him in our conversation with Kyle Fletcher. 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You can find that along with a million trillion different videos that we have going on there. 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Real quickly, I do want to answer a text message. Our talk and text line, 310-840-4910. A texter asked me, said, Denton, what do you think the Texans will do the rest of the year? Do you think the Marvin Harrison trade was good? I'll answer the second part first because that's a lot easier of an answer. Yes, it was very good. I am always in favor, when given the opportunity, of reuniting a college quarterback and a college wide receiver. If they were teammates in college and you get the chance, reunite them. Now, it doesn't work 100% of the time. I think the most glaringly, painfully obvious example of this was when Devontae Adams left Aaron Rodgers in Green Bay to go play with college teammate Derek Carr as a member of the Raiders. There was also sentimental stuff on Devontae Adams' side. He grew up a Raiders fan, so he wanted to play for the team that he grew up as a fan of. So there were other reasons, but it's not that that one went super poorly. But it wasn't nearly as impressive as Joe Burrow and Ja'Marr Chase have been. I mean, that's the prime example of reuniting two college teammates in the pros. But I think Stroud and Marvin Harrison Jr. have the potential of at least entering those conversations in terms of having that level of success. I mean, Marvin Harrison Jr. and C.J. Stroud at Ohio State were unbelievable. So them now getting the opportunity to play together in Houston, I think, will be very, very good. As far as what they do the rest of the year, I don't have a clue. I know that's not a fun answer. I don't know if they're good or not. I think Marvin Harrison makes them better, but I don't think they needed a Marvin Harrison. You know, I don't think they were a Marvin Harrison away from being 3-2 versus the current record. I think their defense has been a real big letdown. And year to year, defense is really hard to maintain playing at a high level. Minnesota is the anomaly in that. Brian Flores has done a great job, but year to year being great on defense is really, really difficult. And I just don't know what Houston is doing on that side of the ball at the moment. That's where they need help. It wasn't that they needed another wide receiver, though having Marvin Harrison Jr. certainly helps. They needed another big-time stopper on defense. They need to get consistently a lot better on defense, and they're just not there yet. All right, let's wrap the show up the way that we normally do. We put the show to bed, and to help us do that, my guy Ben Strober out of our Washington, D.C. section of Westwood One is here to help us. So, Oliver, play those sleepy tunes, and let's get after it.
2: I've got a DMV-related story for us today, Ben.
1: We love that.
2: So basically, my high school, Quince Orchard High School, Montgomery County, is included in this. A couple other schools as well. They elected to cancel their homecoming dance this year due to lack of attendance. And everyone I know that's a lot older than me thinks this is the biggest deal in the world. And I don't understand it because when I was in high school, not that long ago, nobody went to homecoming. This has been a thing for a long time. People do their own thing. You go take pictures of the monument, you go to dinner, and you go hang out after party at your friend's house. I don't know why everybody thinks this is a big deal, yet the local news is covering it like it's a literal catastrophe.
1: Yeah, I think that's mostly because a lot of the people in the local news are of a, I don't want to say, hey, they're a bunch of boomers, but they are of an older generation where homecoming was a very

0: big deal. I liked going to homecoming. I thought it was cool. But it kind of like that, this new wave kind of started around the time where I was in high school. I'm sure this is not new either. I'm sure there are other states across the country, other counties across the country that have dealt with something similar. The problem is you got to make it a really fun and lively environment. And I just remember when I was at homecoming, it felt like there was like a lot of supervision. Now, you can't just let a bunch of high school kids go wild by themselves. That's a terrible recipe. But there needs to be some sort of balance in making it cool, making it fun again. Oftentimes, they just want to jump right to the after party, get the drink flowing or whatever kids are doing nowadays. Edibles, I don't know. I'm 31. Who cares what I think about that? But I don't think it's like this massive deal. I enjoyed it. So, see, like, to an extent, it stinks seeing a younger generation not enjoy something that I enjoyed. Like, man, I don't care. They can be kids. Like, every being a kid is about some form of exploration. Like, I liked going to homecoming. If you don't like going to homecoming, don't go to the damn thing. I only went to one of my proms because my junior prom, I decided I'd rather go go-kart racing. And you know what was better? Go-kart racing, because go-kart racing is kind of sick. Like, it's all about finding a bunch of different things. So I've seen the pushback, especially here locally, because I'm not too far away from those areas, to where people are, like, completely up in arms. How could this happen? Man, kids are going to be kids. They're going to have fond memories. Just because their memories aren't the same as my memories or a generation above me's memories, it doesn't make theirs any less valuable. So if you're a parent that's freaking out over this, give the kids some grace, man. They're just kids. They'll figure it out. They'll be okay. Their life will go on. Everything will be fine. Big thanks to Oliver and our Culver City studios doing a great job running the ship technically. Thanks to Ben jumping in, helping us out. Because of the changing factors, we're hoping to know Willingham back in the chair tomorrow, hopefully feeling healthy. Big thanks to everybody calling in. Love hanging out. Love having a good conversation. Hit me up on Twitter at TheDentonDay. We'll see you when we see you right here on Westwood One Sports Night.
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0: crazy. And it feels crazy for me to say that out loud. But the idea and the philosophy of just attempting to force a redemption story when your back is against the wall down 0-2, like you don't have a bunch of other great players, like you don't have a bunch of other really impressive bats in the lineup, I'm a bit uncomfortable with that. And I can understand, hey, man, that's a $700 million price tag. We are not benching him. I get that thought. But eventually, the Dodgers are going to have to, hey, are we trying to win a championship, or are we trying to appease the fact that we're paying this dude $700 million? Because you know what's really crazy? If you bench him for game number three, you can bring him back in game four. If you bench him for game number three and four and you get to a game five because of it, you can bring him back in game number five. Hell, you could even bring him back in game number three. He could just not start. You have a lot of different options. But when you watch Shohei Ohtani, he is clearly not the version of Ohtani that has become one of the greatest players in the game's history, certainly of this generation. He is not the Shohei Ohtani that you broke out this crazy, unbelievable checkbook for to pay $700 million, most of which is deferred money. He just doesn't look like that dude anymore. And it's a number of different injuries, knee situation, bicep situation. I mean, the list of injuries is there. So you can point to, hey, maybe if he just gets a little bit better, maybe if he just feels a little bit better, maybe if we just use some of the money that we have at our disposal, because they paid him $700 million and they still have a lot of money. That's the benefit of the deferred thing. We could get like this crazy cryo ice tub therapy situation with infrared light that everybody raves about. I don't know what that means. I'm a millennial, but not that much. I don't do red light therapy. It feels expensive, whatever. But they have the money. They could do all of those things and use all of the greatest, brightest technology to get him healed for game number four. That's all at their disposal, but it's very clear he is not comfortable at the plate. And that could be injury. That could be a mental situation, but it could be this combination of both. But that really puts you as a team in a tough spot. I don't think they care about perception, the Dodgers. I don't. But America's rooting for your downfall. That is very clear. You are the villain of the sport. But don't you, like, want to be the villain and win? You're on the cusp of a three-peat. If Shohei Ohtani doesn't give you the best opportunity right now, again, you can bring him back in game four. You can bring him back if you come back from this 0-2 deficit that you find yourself in against the Milwaukee Brewers. Let's just say the pitching becomes automatic again. All that money that you spend on all these big arms really starts to finally, you get the ROI, the return on the investment on the money that you gave a lot of these dudes. If the series turns, you can always bring him back, and hopefully whatever hurdle that is currently in front of him, he has figured out a way to get over it. But, you know, I started jotting down some of the numbers for Shohei Ohtani, and it was staggering how poor he has been, not just in the postseason, though he's been very bad in the postseason, but really dating back for the last, like, month and a half. So in just the NLCS, he's 1 of 7. Not very good. Don't need to tell you that. He's 1 of 7. He's walked once. He's crossed the plate once. He scored a run. He struck out 3 times. That's in 2 games. Now, admittedly, the Brewers' pitching staff is pretty darn good, right? They have a pitching staff that you could argue rivals the Dodgers. I still think the Dodgers, at least on paper, have one of the best pitching staffs in all of Major League Baseball. But what the Brewers are doing right now on the mound is nothing short of sensational. So that's just the NLCS. In the NLDS, he was 2 of 13, took 2 walks, 4 strikeouts, did score another run. So for those that are counting at home, or if you're not counting at home and you want me to do the work for you, I got you. Don't worry. He's 3 of 20 in the postseason. That's a batting average of 150. He struck out 7 times. So he has double the amount of strikeouts as he does hits. For a guy that is supposed to be the face of the franchise, the face of the sport, and the guy that you gave a record-breaking contract to. Furthermore, since September, so dating all the way back almost a month and a half, he's 9 of 50. Now, he didn't play every game in September. That needs to be pointed out. You know, the injuries were a factor in that. But since September, he is 9 of 50, which is also a 150 batting average, and he has one RBI. He has not hit a home run, Shohei Ohtani, the $700 million man, the guy that is the best player in baseball when he is fully active and healthy. He has not hit a home run since August 18th. Now, if you pull out your smartphone and you're on the East Coast, you will notice it is October 14th. If you are not on the East Coast, it is October 13th. Minor difference, but still highlighting the fact that it's been nearly 2 months since Shohei Ohtani has hit a home run. I don't know that you can just keep putting him out there and hoping for the best. I don't know that you can just keep putting him out there and hoping for some Disney Channel-esque redemption story. Now, maybe the Dodgers have sold their soul and they will get this Ohtani redemption story. Lord knows they have enough money to buy it, right? Maybe that's what they get. Maybe I'm going to spend 20 minutes talking about Shohei Ohtani and why I don't think benching him is crazy. And then he goes for two homers in game number three and looks like the best player to ever step foot on a baseball field. Maybe all of that happens. I wouldn't put my money on it. It feels like it's very rare in the postseason where a guy goes from being ice cold to nuclear in the blink of an eye. Now, we see a lot of guys get really hot all of a sudden. But it does feel like there's like a ramp-up period to that, to where they're playing well at the end of the regular season, and then the first game they might play well, and then the second one they really explode, and it becomes this ramp-up period to where they become the best player in the postseason. A great example of that for me, at least off the top of my head, is Bryce Harper a couple of years ago with the Philadelphia Phillies, where it felt like this was finally his culmination of being the chosen one. He was just electric for Philadelphia in the entire run in the National League postseason, and then they ran into a bigger and a better team, and offensively he was doing his best in the World Series, but nobody else could carry the load, and they end up losing that World Series. But it's a great example of a guy that just gets hot over time, and then he ends up just being nuclear for a couple of games and willing his team to victory. I don't know that we've seen a guy that is 9 of 50 in the last month and a half just all of a sudden explode in the postseason, going up against a team in Milwaukee right now that feels like they have all of the momentum. Now, the question is, will they actually bench him? Should they bench him is my question for you at 310-840-4910, 310-840-4910. That's our poll question on our YouTube page as well. We're simulcast on YouTube, so you can go Westwood One Sports Night. Our poll question is there. Should the Dodgers bench Shohei Ohtani? Dave Roberts answered that question, and he said that Shohei Ohtani is adamant that he wants to go in game number three.
1: I did talk to Sho, had a great conversation. He's adamant. He feels good enough to be in there. He's close to finding something with his swing, and I feel great about it. And so, yeah, he wants to be in there and help us win a ball game and win a championship. So great conversation, and I'm excited about having him in there.
0: I didn't think the conversation was going to be bad. If the guy's adamant about playing, I can't imagine he was going to be Eeyore when it was time to talk. The finding something with his swing, though, that makes me feel like it's more than just the injury, that there is this mental component to what Shohei Ohtani has dealt with over the last month and a half. Because, you know, in game number two, there was this swing in, or the strikeout, his appearance at the plate in the sixth inning, where it looked like he just didn't have his full legs underneath him. And it becomes dangerous. I mean, the way that he kind of bounced back, it almost looked like he was hyperextending on the lower extremities. That becomes very, very dangerous. Now, we need to bring in our Dodgers insider on the show. You know him as Oliver Popular. You also know him as the man behind the phones when you call us at 310-840-4910. He is also a massive Dodger fan. And Oliver, you and I were talking about this a little bit yesterday when this news from Ken Rosenthal was first reported, or the idea rather, not news, but the idea and the concept was first reported. As a guy that lives and breathes Dodger baseball, are you pro or anti benching of Shohei Ohtani?
2: This is quite honestly, you know, when you see stuff in the news where someone has to make a huge decision and you go, oh, thank the Lord, I don't have his job. I can't. This is probably the most direct example of that for me, because here's the thing. This happened last year in the postseason with Andy Páez. Andy Páez went 4-for-58, I believe the number was.
0: Whew.
2: I think his OPS was under 300. It was something ridiculous like that, and I don't think Dave Roberts benched Andy Páez until like halfway through the World Series. Ironically, he was the one who made the amazing catch in Game 7 when he collided with Kike Hernandez. It just doesn't seem like he's going to get benched. It doesn't seem to be that's the philosophy of Dave Roberts. It's going to be rough if the Dodgers don't figure it out and Milwaukee goes up 3-0. I think also it speaks to not a lack of trust in Jose DePaula, but if you really believed he could just go in there and you could just immediately implement him into the lineup, it just seems like too simple of a solution to not do. So I wonder if there's something there where for some reason, one way or another, they're not yet ready to take off the governor for DePaula, because I don't know what else it would be.
0: Yeah, I think it's that. And I also wonder if this was a 1-1 series, I feel like you'd be a little bit more open to it. Because, again, like it only has to be for a game, and I'm glad you brought up the scenario from last year. All you got to do is take Shohei out for a game. And, like, hey, man, just get the mental right. But because they're down 0-2, there has to be this feeling of pressure. And, you know, they can talk about maybe not feeling the pressure. When you're this

0: deep into the postseason, you feel it.
1: Yeah.
0: Like, we don't have to be obtuse about this. We don't have to be dumb. You feel the pressure, especially considering that you are going for a three-peat, something that hasn't been done in, like, 25 years. The Yankees, the last team to do so. Boy, their fans would love something like that now. And then before the Yankees, you had to go back, like, 50 years, right? Like, it's a very rare occurrence in baseball, and they are on the precipice of joining the most elite of the elite fraternities to be able to say that they three-peated. I do wonder if it was a 1-1 series, if this decision would be easier to just, hey, take a game, get the mental right, and then we're going to bring you back for game number four, and the hope that whatever you did over your break, right? Hey, maybe you meditated. I don't know what Shohei Ohtani does to find peace in his life, but meditated, you did some hot yoga, something. It got you right, and then you come back into game number four, and you are the best player in the world, but because you're down 0-2, like when you go down 0-3, we've seen it done before. Obviously, a team come back from that, but like, man, it's a very, very difficult thing, even if you are the Los Angeles Dodgers. It's not the only thing that Dave Roberts said on Shohei, and it kind of goes back to me thinking that there might be trying too much for a redemption theory. Here's Roberts again on Shohei Ohtani and the reason that he's going to go in game three.
2: We're listening to Shohei. And we're going to support the crap out of him and believe in him. And that's it, you know. And it's like he can go out there and throw out four hits or no hits. And it's like it doesn't change our process and how we're going about it and believing in him. So, I mean, at the end of the day, that's kind of dumbing it down, I guess.
0: I appreciate it being dumbed down. The idea of Ohtani coming out there and just getting, like, no hits in a game – in an important game, nonetheless, when you're at home, that feels like a hard thing to be comfortable with. And again, Oliver, if I'm speaking out of turn here from like a Dodgers perspective, let me know. But that feels like there is on one hand going down with the ship and saying, hey, we paid you $700 million. We need you to be the one that is in. We want you to be the man in the arena, to steal the Tom Brady and Winston Churchill line, right? We need you to be the man that is in the arena going down with the ship. We ain't paying you to just sit in the clubhouse, eat sunflower seeds or whatever the hell the Dodgers have in their clubhouse. But at the same time, the player is never going to tell you, eh, not feeling it.
1: Yeah, this is a bit of a weird one because that's what I don't understand. I can't imagine anyone at that level in the big leagues, the NFL, the NBA would say, yeah, take me out. I mean, we literally saw Tyrese Haliburton blow his Achilles out when he clearly should not have been playing, and it was because it was a Game 7. And, I mean, I would want to live with that, knowing I pulled myself out of a Game 7. And I just – the other thing, too, the angle of, oh, he's our $700 million man, I don't think that has a big factor in it. And the direct example is – Kyle Tucker is hitting eighth, and he makes $60 million a year. I don't think that there's that side of it where, oh, we have to have him hitting fourth, batting cleanup. I mean, I don't think any of us could say how much Kike Hernandez makes. It's not nearly $70 million a year. If obviously, it's deferred with Ohtani. But you get what I'm saying. Like, I don't think that's playing much of a factor into it. I think it's more so that they're just riding their horses, and it's also not just him. But because he is, it's going to be glorified. It's the same thing with Aaron Judge when in the World Series in 2024 where he was struggling mightily. And obviously he had that huge error, but then there were two infield errors, and then that's when the onslaught happened in that Game 5 that Yankees fans wish never happened, obviously. So there's more than just him struggling that's the problem. I mean, Will Smith is struggling immensely, although he had some really good at-bats in Game 2. I think he lined out three times or something like that. Max Muncy did not have a great game, too. You know, Freddie Freeman didn't look great at the – he hasn't really looked great in either game so far this series. So it's an entire offensive thing. I mean, they came into the series with, I believe it was two extra base hits with runners in scoring position from the Atlanta series. This is an entire lineup situation. This is not just everyone else is getting it done and then your big guy is not getting it done. This is an entire lineup with the exception of maybe two players so far.
0: Which means their entire lineup needs to get their ass in check.
1: Yeah, because Milwaukee's not unconfident. I hope people that have watched the series understand Milwaukee's very, very good. Yeah. Like, they don't do anything bad. They don't do anything bad. And they are the scariest team to play in the postseason because they hit with two strikes. They apply pressure on the bases. They just do all the little things at a very high level. That's why they won 103 games.
0: I was about to say, you don't accidentally stumble into 103 games. You might be able to stumble into 83 wins, but 103, there is just something different about them. Robert in the chat, you were on YouTube, Westwood One Sports Night. Robert in the chat puts, the Yankees handled their Aaron Judge situation correctly by not playing him in the postseason, even though Judge was adamant he could play. Dodgers let Ohtani dictate if he could play or not. That is a very interesting balance and comparison. I mean, I think just generally speaking, Ohtani and Judge, because they have dominated MVP conversations and MVP awards for the past few years, are always going to be compared in some way, shape, or form to another, despite the fact they're radically different players. But this situation is very, very similar to one another. And I would just reiterate, Oliver made the point, I will make the point, when you guys get on the phones at 310-840-4910, you will probably make the point as well. There is not a professional athlete that's going to say in game number 3 of an important playoff series, I can't go. If you're going to leave it up to them and they are medically attached, right? Like if your knee is hanging off of the bone, maybe they're going to be smart about it, but if they feel like they are healthy to go, they're always going to say yes. We've seen one guy check himself out of a game recently, and his career has never been the same. That was Anthony Richardson with the Colts. He's the only example of a guy that decided, hey, man, I can't go. I need to take a play off. And you've literally never looked at him the same. There's not a chance that if you go to Ohtani, sit him in a room and be like, hey, man, can you go? He's going to say yes. I mean, of course he is. He actually did talk about this. So he did an impromptu press availability today. So Dave Roberts was always scheduled to speak. Ohtani, I don't believe, was and decided to. This was Ohtani discussing his decision on giving it a go in game number 3.
3: Yes, the symptoms have subdued a lot, especially when I was on the IL, spending that time, just being able to reduce the symptoms. As of now with the swing, it's a daily process of trying different things, different feel on a daily basis.
0: So that's Ohtani. That was through his interpreter. But that's Ohtani discussing the swing and the symptoms with the injuries. I will admit, just on the surface, like very surface level analysis here, the idea of still trying things is a little alarming because you're too deep into the season to still be trying things. You want to have this ironed out. Now, obviously, every single series is going to be different. Maybe the trying things is just dealing with the pitchers that Milwaukee is throwing and how good they have been in this series, but just the entire season. But still trying things. Like, it's great to try things in April, in July. We know slumps happen in baseball. This isn't new. You play so many damn games. Slumps are bound to happen, but this is just happening for the Dodgers as a unit, but Shohei Ohtani in particular, at the absolute worst time. They are not going to bench him. If you were in the position of decision maker for the Dodgers, would you bench Shohei Ohtani? 310-840-4910, 310-840-4910. You can tweet your answer to me if the phones aren't your thing, at the Denton Day. We'll take some of your phone calls on Ohtani and the Major League Baseball postseason. Plus, I'll let you know how game number 2 of the ALCS went. That comes your way next on Westwood One Sports Night.
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1: If you had the power and you ran the Dodgers, would you bench Shohei Ohtani? That's a big ask, but the guy's hurt. He's not playing well. He's batting 150 over the past 50 at-bats. Thumbs down. Big, big thumbs down. The guy hasn't hit a homer since the middle of August. We're in October now. It's been almost two full months since Ohtani has hit a homer. Now, in fairness, he hasn't played in every game. But still, this is one of the best players in the world. He's just not playing at a high level. Would you bench him if you had the power? 310-840-4910. Chris is in Santa Clara, wants to weigh in. Chris, what's up? You're on Westwood One Sports Night.
2: Hey, I'm a big Dodger fan. I hope they turn it around this week. And I also want to be looking just in case, you know, if this doesn't happen, maybe even if it does. You know, I think the Dodgers have been successful because they know when to cut their most beloved players and trade them someplace else. I mean, you and I could both name 10 of them in the last decade, easy, who, you know, still had a few years, but it was time to go. Are there any American League teams that would take the remaining 7 years of Shohei's contract if they knew he couldn't pitch and he was going to be a 260, 25 home run designated hitter for those years and that would be the limit?
1: So I think the simple answer is yes. I appreciate the call, Chris. If I am correct, I believe you called yesterday, so I'm glad that we get to chat again. There are absolutely teams that if they have the money, they would take Shohei Ohtani. I don't think they would take him knowing that he could not pitch at that number. I also do not know the rules and regulation for trading a player with the amount of deferred money that Shohei Ohtani has, or for any player for that matter. My understanding is that the deferred money is paid by the team that signed the contract. So, like, as an example, I believe the Nationals, the Washington Nationals, when they signed Max Scherzer all the way back in 2013, there was deferred money on that contract. The Nats were kind of one of the few teams that in the very beginning liked to do the deferred money bit. They just don't spend nearly as much as the Dodgers. But there was deferred money on that Scherzer contract, and my understanding, I don't know this for a fact, but my understanding is that they were on the hook for the deferred money. And there is zero chance that if that is how it has to be, that the Dodgers would make that trade, because you ain't going to pay him $600 million to be great somewhere else. So there would have to be some sort of adjustment to the contract, which in turn would hurt the Dodgers, because there's not – I think if you trade Ohtani and you rework the contract to whoever is getting Ohtani in return is going to be on the hook for like $650 million. Because, again, like the guy hasn't really been paid hardly at all from the Dodgers. He gets a hella endorsement money because he's Shohei Ohtani. But he's not really getting his salary from the Dodgers is not, you know, incredibly high because of the deferred. You'd basically be trading him for $650 million over the course of like seven seasons. And I don't know that there is a team that would want to take that on. Or if they do, the return that you would be getting if you were Los Angeles likely would not justify moving Ohtani. It's very complex. They kind of put themselves in a very tough position, a tough situation. But there is this added layer, Chris. This is the elephant in the room. We don't really know what baseball is going to look like in the future in terms of the way that contracts and pay is determined. I would imagine there's going to be some form, if they do add a salary cap, there's going to be some form of grandfather clause to where if you have already signed a contract that has massive amounts of deferrals that allows you to, you know, circumvent or get around salary cap or things of that nature, that you might be able to get a lot of that grandfathered in, but I don't know. And I think that mystery really puts this in an even more unique situation. I don't think they're going to trade Shohei Ohtani. I don't think that is going to be the case, but it is an interesting perspective because the Dodgers have all these other great players on the roster, and I think it makes it a lot easier to part ways because you have the other great players. I don't expect them to do that, but it does make it a little bit easier.
3: So, I just looked it up. It is, in fact, the team that trades for him would pay the deferred money.
1: All right, so the Nats got hosed when they traded Scherzer to the Dodgers then. So then you're basically asking a team to take Shohei Ohtani, knowing that he cannot or he might not pitch, certainly not at his nearly a high level. You're basically asking them to take Shohei Ohtani at an insane price point.
3: I don't even know what a return would be, because you're taking on so much money. Like, how can you quantify a return?
1: Like, we've seen massive trades before. You know, Juan Soto was a good example, Tarek Skubal a big example of this, where you see massive returns because you know, like, you're getting him for a short amount.

0: years, but you're not paying. I have no idea.
1: They
0: it
1: also
0: would be unprecedented.
1: The problem with those both also were that both of those players were not eligible to be free agents when they were traded. Tarek Skubal was just in arbitration. Juan Soto was still in arbitration. That's why it worked out, because you didn't have to worry about it.
0: So that's a very challenging situation. And then on top of that, like if we really want to like dive deep into the rabbit hole, there's only like three teams that could afford that. And one of them is in the NL. Now, if you send him to the Mets, you're basically sending the man to die. But the Mets and the Yankees are like the only team that would be able to afford that. I mean, maybe the Blue Jays, if I remember correctly, the Blue Jays were initially in on Shohei Ohtani when he hit the open market. But like, I don't know that they, after they've paid some of the players that they paid, you know, with Vladdy, there's really not a lot of teams that have $600 million just sitting around. I know billionaires run the league, but $600 million is an awful lot of money. $6 million to a billionaire, pretty easy. $600 million, all of a sudden you're like, whoa. Even for us, this is really, really expensive. So I don't know how many teams would actively be able to make that work.
1: There is one big market team that recently just got a new owner that, in theory, could do it. It's the Angels. They, in theory, could do the funniest thing ever. I mean, by the way, Ohtani's not getting traded. This is never happening.
0: No, it's never going to happen.
1: That would be, number one, the most hilarious flip-flop of all time. Contractually, it's probably the only owner who can do it because he's not on the hook for the majority of Trout's contract. That's probably the only team.
0: I would say them, or because I don't even think the Yankees would want to do that.
1: No, I don't think their fans. I think their fans would riot.
0: I think they would be very, very upset because you're already paying a bunch of dudes a ton of money. Now, would it be amazing to see a team with the pitching staff that the Yankees have when they're on? You know, Schlittler's been awesome. If Gerrit Cole ever is fully healthy again, who knows? And Aaron Judge and Giancarlo Stanton and Cody Bellinger. I mean, adding Ohtani to that group would be insanity. Like, it literally is like when you play MLB The Show and you just turn the, hey, they can't say no to trade. And then you just build the most stacked team in existence. But I can't imagine that the Yankees would do that. It would be hilarious if the Mets do it and they have Juan Soto, Lindor, and Ohtani all on payroll and still find a way to win only like 86 games in a season. That would be the most Mets thing in existence. So maybe something like that.
1: Yeah, the only two teams I can think of that are quote unquote big market teams that could afford it, the Boston Red Sox, because they're not paying Rafi Devers. Mm-hmm. They don't really have, I mean, they have a few starting pitchers on big contracts, but they haven't paid Grochet yet. I don't believe they have, at least. Atlanta's the other one, because all their guys are on very, like, Ronald Cunha's on an 8-for-100 deal. Albies is a free agent. I think Austin Riley's their highest paid guy, and he's 10-for-275 or something. So, like, you can manage the money. Chris Sale's on a 1-year deal. I don't know what's going to happen with him. I do. He's going to sign back. But, that's just in this hypothetical, that's not going to happen.
0: Yeah, that's what happens when you have a bunch of dudes in Atlanta that are either not repped by, we're just going to call him the agent, or they tell the agent that, hey, we want to stay here. Steven Strasburg did that and then proceeded to not play like at all for the Nationals.
1: Yeah, that's true.
0: He did tell him, hey, I am staying here, and then he got all that damn money. 310-840-4910, 310-840-4910. Gary in Michigan wants to weigh in on Shohei Ohtani. Gary, what's up? You're on Western One Sports Night.
2: How you doing? Okay.
0: I'm doing good. Hope you are too.
2: Yeah, I just it bothered me all season long because I follow Ohtani every single game from here, box scores, and I follow this guy and that guy in baseball and all the Tiger games. How we threw the towel in with 50 games to go in the season, we could have been right now knocking on World Series door with our great pitching staff and pretty good hitting and pitching, and we had the best June and July. But it bothered me all year long how the Dodgers got so greedy with Ohtani. When he pitched, he did not need to lead off. He needed to bat ninth. They overdid it. They overused him, and finally he broke down. What do you guys think about that? Why was there such a need to – he's going to pitch this to top of the first inning, and plus he's got to rush in there and lead off. You know, I mean, he have enough hitting, and he's pitching to bat him ninth when he's pitching, and then give him a day off here and there. What do you think about that? It really bothered me all season long.
0: So I have a great answer for this, Gary. Well, let me rephrase that. I have an answer. Whether it's great or not, I guess, is up for public perception. I appreciate the call.
2: Are you going to say fans because they're going to draw more people? But that's my guess. But go ahead.
0: I mean, theoretically, I would say that's right. But so if you look at sports as transactional, right, it's the complete opposite of the way that most wealthy people spend their money. So if you talk to anybody that is like legitimately wealthy, or they collect, maybe they collect cars or they collect art or whatever, but I'm going to use cars as an example. If you pay a lot of money for a car, you're probably not driving it a ton. Like, you might take it to car shows if that's your thing. Maybe you love magazines and you put it in a car magazine. You might want to post it on your Instagram or whatever, right? Whatever you choose to do to highlight the fact that you have this car, you will highlight that you have it, but you're not driving it to Walmart. You're not driving it to Wegmans or to Whole Foods. You spend a lot of money. You want people to know that you have it, but you aren't really going to use it. Sports is the opposite. When you spend $700 million on a guy, you're basically going to run him until the wheels fall off. And that's not just for baseball. That's in basketball. That's in the NFL. That's maybe not as much in hockey because the contracts aren't as, you know, steep as they are in the other sports. But when you pay a dude a contract, you want that ROI. You want a return on your investment in a way that for a watch you maybe won't get. A watch, it might be a bad example because they do appreciate over time. But like a car doesn't really appreciate over time unless you keep that thing in pristine condition. For sports, it's not really the case. Hey, we're paying you a lot of money. We are here to win games. We are here to win championships. When we win championships, we get a lot of the money that we are paying to you back. In ticket sales, in revenue for ads, in merchandise, in whatever, right? They have a lot of different ways that they can make money. Most of it's through television deals, if we're being honest. But you can get that in local television deals. You can get that in local radio deals because those still exist. We love our medium here. You get a return on your investment by using what you spent your money on in a way that is not the same for most other ways of life. I hope that answered the question. If that was a little complex, I apologize. But I'm literally loving the topic, so I want more of your calls. 310-840-4910, 310-840-4910. What should the Dodgers do with Shohei Ohtani for game number three or for the rest of the series with Milwaukee? We'll continue to take some of your calls. You can tweet me as well, at the Denton Day. And I got a bunch of text messages that I'm going to read as well. 310-840-4910 is the talk and text line. So maybe you don't want to give me a call, but you want your opinion to be heard. I got you there. We do more of it next right here on Westwood One Sports Night.
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1: What would you do if you were the Dodgers? Game number three. Do you bench Shohei Ohtani or do you say, hey, man, you're getting paid a lot of money. We're going to let this thing ride out. 310-840-4910. That's our talking text line. My guy Thomas in Montana says, I think they should bench him for the safety of him and his future. Thomas then informed me that he is a Brewers fan, so maybe there might be a little bit of play there with wanting to bench Shohei Ohtani. But I would honestly say, at least for right now, it's not like Ohtani's doing a whole lot to help the Dodgers. He's clearly not 100%. He said that he's getting better. I don't really see that. I don't feel his knees for him, but it doesn't seem like he's getting a whole lot better. And the numbers suggest that. He's batting 150 in the postseason. Not very good. I don't got to tell you that. You know that, right? You got to be batting at least 230 or something if you're Shohei Ohtani. But he's batting 150 in the postseason. Maybe there is this redemptive arc that takes place and it starts in game number three. But I can tell you this. I've had a lot of expectations for players to have redemptive arcs in the postseason. Baseball, football, basketball. I mean, you name it.

0: So I think you got to play him. I mean, I'm a huge NBA fan, so I'll just like coattail off of that. But a couple years ago, I grew up in Milwaukee, so a couple years ago when the Bucks had Giannis and Dame, were playing the Pacers. I think we're down 3-1. Giannis was coming off like a hurt Achilles, but he was still playing. Wasn't playing that good, but everybody like, you're down 3-1 against the Pacers. You're playing Giannis. You're playing Dame. Like you have to, and he hasn't been playing that good. But I mean, from what he used to be able to do, he's got to have something in him. I feel like you can't bench him. Like, you just can't afford to bench your best player when you're down 2-0.
1: And I think I love that you bring that up, Kynard, and I appreciate the call. I think that's the mentality that the Dodgers are taking at the moment. Like, we can throw out the money, and it's very easy to do so. It's $700 million. Like, that's a very big price tag. We've never seen anything like it. In American professional sports, I think there's some soccer contracts that have been close, but even the soccer contracts don't often touch $700 million. But I think outside of the money itself, it is, hey, he's one of our best players. And if we're going to go down, do we want to go down with this 21-year-old that we're bringing up out of, not obscurity necessarily, but he certainly doesn't have the accolades that Shohei Ohtani would have? Or do we want to just go down with our guy, understanding that at least it's Ohtani that we are going down swinging with? I can't fault them for that line of thinking, but I would point out, hey man, like, the goal is to win. And if you feel like right now that Shohei Ohtani is not giving you the best opportunity to win, benching him does not mean he's never going to play again. Benching him does not mean that he's not going to go again in this series. Hell, you could bench him, and he could still play in game number three. He just doesn't have to start game number three, and maybe that's the jolt that you need to get him motivated again, to get him right again. I don't have the answer to that, but I think there are a lot of scenarios that they could potentially go down that would provide them the best opportunity without completely collapsing their hope at winning a championship. David is in Dallas, wants to jump in. David, what's up, man? You're on Westwood One.
2: Yeah, hey, thanks. Good evening, guys. First of all, Shohei's making a case if he can have some longevity to be the best player in the history of baseball. You don't bench the best history in the player of baseball, or in the history of baseball. For anyway, 70%, even 50% Shohei is better than anything that's going to be up there. And lightning can strike with him with one swing of the bat. So I think the idea of benching him is kind of ludicrous. Because if I was a Dodgers fan, I'm not. I do respect them. I would be livid if they lost without Shohei. Point number two, though, that I wanted to make. You were talking about Shohei maybe going somewhere else at some point in big money clubs and big money markets. I'm in Dallas-Fort Worth. That is now the fourth largest market in the United States, by most measurements. It's us or Houston, okay? Which means we are the largest market in the United States that has only one baseball team. And I want to make a plug for my city and putting my city on the national radar for, hey, we need to demand more in DFW of the Texas Rangers. Now, we've got five states around us that have no baseball teams. It's a massive, massive market. And we need to be in play should anybody ever become available. And that's something that you overlook and that gets too overlooked too often, that we are that big of a market. And our owner, you know, we won a World Series and a miracle in 23, and our owner then cut salary, and it's not acceptable. And so I want us to be in those conversations.
1: I love that you're taking a stand for your team. You guys are suffering the same fate as me in my Nationals. I appreciate the call. It's the same kind of thing. You win a World Series, and then you decide you don't want to pay everybody. And then he cut the money. Now, the Nationals got, you know, kind of hosed because they didn't reap the benefits of winning the World Series because of the COVID year. So they have that kind of different.

0: differentiates them from everybody else. But they are not the only one. That's a problem with a lot of teams in Major League Baseball. Now, the Ohtani trade thing was like purely hypothetical. They are not going to trade Shohei Ohtani. The Dodgers are not going to do it. But a caller did suggest it. So Oliver, who is our resident Dodger fan, and I did have a little bit of fun with the potential. We should have included Texas. You are correct in that. I mean, I think the five teams that we talked about were the Angels, now your Texas Rangers. I did mention Toronto because I thought they were in on him when he initially hit the open market, and then the two teams in New York. I would say my Nationals, but, I mean, come on. There's a better chance of me having a full head of hair tomorrow morning than the Nationals trading and paying Shohei Ohtani. I'm bald for those that can't see me, just so you get the joke there. I'm Denton Day. I'm sitting in for Linnell Willingham on a Westwood One Sports Night on a Tuesday, now Wednesday morning on the East Coast. We do get game number 3 between the Dodgers and the Brewers. That will be later tonight. We've talked a lot about Shohei Ohtani. We will continue that conversation throughout the course of our show here for the remainder of the way. But when we get back, it's time for a Nell Super Six Pack. He's not here. I'm sitting in for him, but we still got a six pack to deliver to you. It's going to be the top 6 teams in the NFL ahead of week number 6. So I give you a six pack when we get back right here on Westwood One Sports Night.
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1: At the Denton Day on Twitter, 310-840-4910. It is a Tell the Truth Tuesday on Westwood One Sports Night. We've had a lot of great conversation about the MLB postseason, but we're getting back to the NFL. Our question for you as we move throughout the remainder of the show, we're through 5 weeks of the NFL season. Who is the best team in the NFL? A lot of great options, but I want to hear from you. Who's the best team in the NFL? 310-840-4910 or tweet me at the Denton Day. As we do normally on Tuesdays, we give you a super six-pack, and today is going to be a super six-pack about the best teams in the NFL. Wow, who would have thought? What a crazy coincidence. That's what I'm here for. So I'm stealing Linnell's bit. He's going to be back hopefully to tomorrow under the weather. Everyone tweet him and tell him to drink some tea, get some cough syrup, and be situating good for Wednesday's show. But without further ado, let's get to the Super Six Pack.
0: It's the most highly anticipated power ranking segment in all of

Lindsay, who are the best six teams in the NFL? I have a few teams that I think are close to making the cut, but are not quite there. Most of them come out of the AFC. Cincinnati is a team that I'm looking at. You know, sexting back and forth with a guy that covers the team this week. Their offense, when they're healthy, is almost impossible to stop, especially this weekend, because they had a running game. Now, they played Miami. Miami's pretty trash, so it's hard to get a real gauge as to what a team is when they're playing the Miami Dolphins. But if Cincinnati can be a balanced attack on offense because their receiving core is so good and because their passing game as a whole is so good and they happen to have one of the four horsemen of quarterbacks out of the AFC, Cincinnati is always going to be knocking on the door as far as I'm concerned. Another team that I want to give a lot of credit to, the schedule is back. Drake May was awesome this weekend. Now, is Las Vegas a good team? No. Does that matter? No. That's the best that dude has played in almost an entire year. You know, his entire stretch in the postseason last year was atrocious. He just didn't play very well. They won, but he didn't play very well. The start to the season, he hadn't played very well, but he went out this past weekend and he stomped the Las Vegas Raiders, and he deserves a lot of credit for that. So they're knocking on the door as far as I'm concerned. And then the team that I did not think I was going to be talking about positively at all this year, Pittsburgh looks pretty good. Aaron Rodgers looks pretty good. Is it sustainable? I'm going to guess the answer to that is no. But at least based off of the performance this weekend and based off of the fact that there's a lot of 3-2 teams in the NFL, you got a couple of 4-1 teams, you got a couple of unbeatens, and everybody else is 3-2, it feels like. They're either 3-2 or 2-3 or one idiotic team that's 1-3-1 and makes me want to jump in the Potomac River. For those that don't know, the Potomac River is disgusting. And if I jumped in there, I'd come out looking like Tien from Dragon Ball Z, bald with a third eye. Anyway, let's get to the teams that are actually on this list. So I got six of them for you, and then I want to hear from you. What is your favorite? Not what is your favorite. Who do you think is the best team right now in the NFL? 310-840-4910. Let's get into the Super Six Pack. At number six, I'm very reluctant here, and that's why they're so deep down this list. I have the Minnesota Vikings. Now, Linnell, who is normally in this spot, loves Minnesota. And a large portion of that love is because of the defense. And anybody that has a foul word to say about the defense from Minnesota has lost their marbles. Brian Flores consistently has been one of the best defensive minds in the sport for years now. Like, going on almost a decade. And I have always been of the belief that the hardest thing to replicate on a year-in, year-out basis in the NFL is great defense. Offense, you can replicate it, because usually if you have a great offense, it's largely based off of who you have at quarterback. Defense, it's a lot more difficult. And the fact that they've been able to do it every year that he has been the defensive coordinator there is really impressive. The reason they are so low on this list, I love history. When I was in school, history was my favorite subject. It was history, and you'll never guess this, writing. Not a math guy. Who would have thought? Not a big science guy, because science had a lot of math. Didn't like math very much. But I liked history. I liked writing. Why do I bring that up? Is that actually relevant? Yes, it is. I know the history of Kyler Murray. And I am not going to get fooled by what we are currently seeing with Kyler Murray into thinking that what we have seen through 5 weeks is what he's going to be for 17 weeks. That's never been the case with him. In his best years, he'll give you 8 to 9 really solid weeks where the team is winning and he's making plays. And then the back half always ends up being in sometimes a collapse, but other times collapse is too strong of a word. It just ends up not being good. It ends up being not nearly as strong as the first half of the year. I've seen that story far too many times. If he didn't have that kind of career, he'd still be in Arizona.
That just is how he seems to be. So while I still like them on offense, they have Justin Jefferson, who for my money, top three wide receiver in the NFL. Kyler, more than anyone that Justin Jefferson has played with since Kirk Cousins, can't actually throw the football to him. That's a big ask. Apparently was last year at least. So I got them at six for that reason. I just don't love Kyler at the quarterback spot. Defensively still very strong, but I got him at six. At five, in the Nell Super Six Pack with Denton Day sitting in for Linnell Willingham, we are power ranking teams in the NFL. I want your number one spot, 310-840-4910. That's our talking text line. Number five for me is the Baltimore Ravens. Proving that they can win without Lamar Jackson was incredibly impressive, but I know that Lamar Jackson is going to be back. So them being at number five, I don't know that Lamar will be back this weekend, but I know in the near future, Lamar Jackson is going to be back. Because of that, I'm operating under the assumption that they are at their best, and I think the Ravens at their best are better than Minnesota. I think the Ravens at their best when they're healthy are a really good football team. They have a lot of things on offense that I enjoy, Lamar obviously being a big one, but the fact that Derrick Henry is still playing at a really high

The fact that even in the absence of Lamar Jackson, Derrick Henry is playing at a high level, because there is an element of this, and this is not a secret. When you have a mobile quarterback, it really makes life easy for the running back, because the defense has to respect the mobility of the quarterback. It's why if you see a mobile quarterback with a run game or a running back that's not very good, statistically, it's because the running back's not very good. You can be an average running back and still have a lot of statistical success when you're playing next to a mobile quarterback, because the defense is forced to defend all 11 players, whereas normally the defense really defends 10. You hand the ball off and it's over. Well, when you're a running threat, everybody pays more attention. Derrick Henry still being able to do it even in the absence of Lamar Jackson was impressive to me. Atlanta's not great, but they got it done, and that's really what matters. So I got Baltimore at number 5 on the Nell Super Six Pack with Denton Day sitting in for Linnell Willingham. At number 4, I got the Jacksonville Jaguars. I know it wasn't pretty in London. Nobody looks good in London. Nobody. Not a single team looks good in London, or they haven't this year. Teams in international games very rarely look awesome. It's just the nature of the beast. San Francisco is a very rare anomaly, it feels like, but because they handled it like intelligent human beings. They were basically in Australia for the entire week, where that doesn't always seem like it's the case. It gave them the time to get adjusted to the time, to not be jet-lagged. Jacksonville not looking awesome against Philadelphia does not really worry me a ton. I still think Trevor Lawrence is a really good quarterback. I think the connection with Trevor Lawrence and Parker Washington has really started to blossom. I don't know what they're doing with Brian Thomas Jr., but I don't think they really care at the moment, because of the way that Parker Washington is playing. And on defense, I think they have a good unit. I think they can get after the passer. I think they can defend really well. They play the run halfway decent. So I like Jacksonville at the number 4 spot in my top 4 teams. And now we get to the echelon, the elite of the elite. If I were to draw this list on a whiteboard, the 3 teams I just gave you are stacked relatively close together. Not on top of one another, but relatively close together. There's a big gap between the 3 teams I've named and the 3 teams that I'm about to name. The Buffalo Bills right now are number 3. When you have a guy like Josh Allen is amazing in every sense of the word. He's going to make you sweat a little bit. He might make you pull your hair out a little bit. But at the end of the day, Josh Allen is going to do amazing things on a football field, and he makes his team significantly better. The Buffalo Bills live and die with Josh Allen. James Cook helps a little bit, yes, of course. But it is Josh Allen that drives that ship. And as long as you have a quarterback like him, you are always going to be at the top tier of these lists. I thought defensively against Los Angeles, they did their best. There are not a lot of teams that are going to be successfully able to fluster Matthew Stafford and then to defend Devontae Adams and Puka Nacua. That Los Angeles Rams offense, for lack of a better term, is effectively a cheat code. They just struggle on the defensive side of getting stops late in games. But I thought Buffalo handled that really well, and obviously they won the damn game. Going on the road to an environment, not a hostile one, but an environment, they came out with a dub. So I got Buffalo at number 3. At number 2, we didn't see them this weekend. They were on a bye, but Kansas City occupies that number 2 spot. If I remember this correctly, they have largely been at the top of the list for Linnell on his Super Six Packs. I'm not taking over his list. I'm just giving you my list. I got Kansas City at number 2. Mahomes looks a lot better than what he did last year, even pre-injury. Like, I think sometimes because he got injured, it is lost on most of us that Mahomes didn't look spectacular in 2025. The numbers weren't awful, but if you watch their games, there was a lot of poor execution, and it made it very difficult for them to win. They didn't miss the postseason because Mahomes got injured last year. They missed the postseason because they weren't very good, and then Mahomes got injured last year. This is a different Chiefs team. They are a defensive-forward team. I really love what Steve Spagnuolo does on that side of the football, so they are the total package. In a way where Buffalo is led exclusively by Josh Allen, and if Josh Allen has an awful football game,
they are not going to play very well. We saw that a couple of weekends ago when they took the New England Patriots. It feels like Kansas City can handle not having Patrick Mahomes play his A game. And then, oh, by the way, they have arguably, or at least one of the front runners for MVP in Kenneth Walker, who is on the verge, or at least on a historical path right now, to shatter Eric Dickerson's season total, all-time season total rushing record of 2,095 yards. So that's a pretty big important thing as well. By the way, he would shatter. Kenneth Walker is currently on the pace to shatter Eric Dickerson's record in game number 16. So that's not like a thing where, oh, he does it in the 17th game that Dickerson didn't have. He's on pace to break that record in 16 games. And then I guess the shattering element comes if he does it in a 17th game where he's currently on pace for like 2,200 yards. So the man is unstoppable right now in the run game. I got Kansas City number two. And then the best team in the NFL right now is the San Francisco 49ers. They cannot be stopped. What Kyle Shanahan is doing in San Francisco at the moment is the best coaching job of his life. It might be the best coaching job he ever does. They are totally hampered with injuries, and it doesn't matter. Brock Purdy looks as good as he's ever looked. The addition of Mike Evans has been unbelievable. Tampa Bay letting him go and then watching him show that not only does he still have high-level football in him, but he's doing it for one of the best teams currently in the NFL while you are struggling mightily on offense, even though you came off a big win against Dallas, has to be kind of embarrassing. I mean, that's very cringe of the Tampa Bay Buccaneers. But what they are on offense right now is a joy to watch. Like, if you just love great offensive football, San Francisco is it for you. Deebo Samuel back in the San Francisco 49er colors, he just looks like he's at home, man. There's something about Deebo. He was here in D.C. for a year, and I thought he played well given the circumstances. He was performing and being asked to do way more than they initially signed him to do here in D.C. because of the amount of injuries. But he is just much more comfortable in what they're doing in San Francisco, and he's good for a couple of big plays a game. And if that's all you're asking him to do, that's like the perfect spot for him in 2026. And then they're going to get Bosa back. And once Bosa gets fully healthy and fully acclimated and the rust starts to kind of fall off of him, he's one of the best pass rushers in the NFL. Defensively, they're still as strong as anybody in the NFL. I mean, if you are building right now a perfect team in a lab, that is the San Francisco 49ers. From coaching, from players, from development of players, from execution of players. I mean, they are everything that you want in a football team. They had so many opportunities this offseason where things could have gone so sideways with the amount of injuries because of the situation where they practice and they basically get microwaved at practice. With Mr. Jed York going and trying to hang out with some prostitutes, a guy that makes way too much money to be paying $120 to go end up in a trailer park in Ohio to try and get some action. Although now, because of the fines, he paid $500,000 and $120. It's the most expensive prostitute, hopefully, that he ever buys. If he buys a more expensive one than $500,120, he just should go to therapy. It's way cheaper, I promise. But with all of the things that took place in their crazy, wacky offseason, it just does not matter. They weren't the idiots that in Australia traveled stupidly. They handled it like professionals. They are a professional, well-run organization. They're not my favorite organization in the NFL. In fact, sometimes I think the coach is a little smug. But damn it, he can draw up an offense. And if you can draw up an offense the way that Kyle Shanahan can draw up an offense, you can be smug at the podium. That is a trade-off that every team in the NFL is willing to make. So my top six teams right now in the NFL, the 49ers at one, the Chiefs at two, the Bills at three, the Jaguars four, the Ravens five, the Vikings at six. Where did I go wrong? Who is too high? Who is too low? And who is your number one team right now through 5 weeks?
in the NFL. I answer that question, or you answer that question,

0: 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It's our talk and text line. Your calls, your reaction next on Westwood One Sports Night.
1: Can Seattle steady the ship after losing 2 of 3? Will Sean Payton get Bo Nix back to tossing touchdowns? Seahawks, Broncos, Thursday Night Football from Mile High. Westwood One Sports.
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1: I have spent way too much time today, and I should have told you this beforehand, Oliver, so you could have came in with an appropriate song. I have spent way too much time today diving into the lore of Kelly Clarkson versus this, like, store in Brooklyn. This social media back and forth of he said, she said, between Clarkson and a store, and then Pablo Torre did something on it that I was watching before I started the show tonight. On one screen, I had the ALCS where Tampa evened the series with a 3-1 lead. Freddy Peralta, unbelievable tonight for the Rays. More on that in a second. But then on the other screen, I had this Pablo Torre investigation with Kelly Clarkson. And there's a lot of things that I took away from that. Let me do play-by-play for this Kelly Clarkson video. Kind of kidding, kind of tongue-in-cheek, but also not really. Because the most startling thing about this video of Kelly Clarkson walking into the store that she says treated her poorly. I don't really care to take sides. I like Kelly Clarkson a lot. We've done a lot of putting the show to bed with Kelly Clarkson because Kelly Clarkson is a cover machine. And the fact that she doesn't have a cover album out right now is actually disgraceful and downright offensive. But she just walked into the store. I would have thought that Kelly Clarkson had some sort of security. She just walked into the store almost totally solo. Like, totally by herself, just kind of roaming around. I don't know where in Brooklyn the store is. One of my boys lives out in Brooklyn. I've been meaning to ask him, but he ain't in Brooklyn right now. He international. He doing bigger things. But, like, I kind of want to, like, Kelly Clarkson just walking into a store by herself is a crazy thing. And nobody seemed to recognize that it was Kelly Clarkson in the store. Like, she said all the things with her and, like, the people in the store. Like, they didn't seem to know who she was, but... like, regular civilians didn't seem to know who Kelly Clarkson is. And maybe I'm tripping, but I would notice Kelly Clarkson if Kelly Clarkson was walking down the street. Is that, like, a crazy thing? Would you not notice if Kelly Clarkson was walking down the street? 310-840-4910. If you saw Kelly Clarkson walking down the street, would you immediately know that it is her? Because I saw that video and I was like, that is clearly Kelly Clarkson. How is nobody else in that store realizing that is Kelly Clarkson? But I say all that to say, I'm going to get back to the NFL in a second. I say all that to say, there was a point in time when I was doing radio. This is my most hilarious celebrity interaction, hopefully ever. I can't think of one that will get better than this. I offered Megyn Kelly, this like conservative talking head, I offered Megyn Kelly tickets to an Oriole game once without knowing that it was Megyn Kelly. So let me tell you this story here real quick. It'll take like 4 minutes, then I promise we'll go back to the NFL. When you get started in this radio profession, it is not easy. You take a lot of really silly jobs that oftentimes have you do really silly things. And one of the first jobs I had was what's called a street team, which is where I just go and I set up like tables and tablecloths, giveaways, things of that nature when stations are on location. And the station that I was working at was one that is in D.C. It's like the legacy station at the time. It still is. But they were doing a show on location at a restaurant in Georgetown. If you don't know what Georgetown is in Washington, D.C., it's like the very rich section. So it's very nice. It's very bougie. And it's exactly the kind of restaurant that a conservative talking head on television or any talking head on television would be existing in. They're not going to be in Southeast D.C., but they will be in Georgetown. So I'm sitting there at this restaurant. I don't know anything about political talk. I don't watch that stuff. I pay attention at this point in my life to only sports. I was like 21 years old, fresh out of college. I didn't care about nothing but sports. So I don't know who Megyn Kelly is. Now, side note, I did go to Liberty University. I was like the only dude on campus that did know who Megyn Kelly was. So there's four people in this restaurant. There's Megyn Kelly and whoever she was eating with far in the corner. And there are these two dudes at the bar. I see Megyn Kelly. I don't recognize who she is, but I'm like, dang, that is a hot blonde in the back of this bar. She comes out walking, and the giveaway that I'm doing at this event is giving away Oriole tickets. Now, you might be asking yourself, Denton, why are you doing an event at a restaurant where there's four people at? I don't know. I don't have a good answer for that. They just paid me to be there. She comes walking out, and I look at her, and I say, hey, ma'am, would you like some Oriole tickets? And she looks at me like I was an alien. She was like, why is this dude talking to me? And then she leaves. The man she was with says, no, we're good. So he was like kind of polite. They leave. These two dudes at the bar come sprinting up to me. They're like, what did Megyn Kelly say to you? I'm like, dude, what are you talking about? Megyn Kelly's here? I'm like, yeah, the like smoking blonde that just walked out of here, that was Megyn Kelly. And I was like, oh, I had no idea. She said she didn't want Oriole tickets. That's what she said. They were so disappointed in me that I didn't know who that was. The conversation was nothing. But maybe I'm tripping for thinking that people who should be recognizing Kelly Clarkson don't recognize Kelly Clarkson, because I didn't recognize at the time. I guess she still is very famous. I don't really know. But at the time, she was very, very famous on television, and I just had no idea who she was. Would you recognize Kelly Clarkson if you saw her walking down the street? 310-840-4910. You could also talk some NFL stuff. This is a sports show, after all. I gave you my top six teams in a Nell Super Six-Pack, Denton Day sitting in for Linnell Willingham on Westwood One Sports Night. My top six teams in the NFL through the completion of 5 weeks. The Vikings at six. Not a fan of Kyler Murray. That's just me. The Ravens at five. The Jaguars at four. The Bills at three. The Chiefs at two. The 49ers at one. Do you agree with that list? Do you hate that list? Let me know. 310-840-4910. Matthew is in San Diego, wants to jump on the line. Matthew, what's up, man? This is Westwood One Sports Night.
2: How we doing tonight? How we doing?
1: I'm doing great, man. Hope you are.
2: Thank you. Oh, well, I'd be doing a lot better if I had a confident football team to root for in the Chargers. But, you know, we can only go so far. I just kind of want to get out here and share my personal thoughts and see what your thoughts are on the team and kind of what you feel like the national scope of it is. I'm seeing a lot of people say that this team is extremely disappointing, that this was supposed to be the year that they put it all together, this and that. And I've been a fan of this team. I'll always be a fan of this team. I'm from San Diego, so, you know, they moved away a lot of people have animosity. I could, you know, they could never make me hate you, but honestly, I don't get what all the hype was going into the year. I mean, our best receiver is Ladd McConkey, and all due respect to him, he's a great slot receiver, but that's pretty much all we had as a good offensive weapon. Hampton, I think, I don't want to call him a bust yet, but he's not looking good. The offensive line, of course, per every Chargers year, is torn to shreds already. The defense, we lost Minter. You can see what's going on with that. I feel like there was just not a lot to look forward to this year, and I was surprised when people were saying, wow, this is such a disappointing team, not just the normal Chargers. Was that something that you feel like going into the season, this team was supposed to break the barrier and, you know, take that next step, or was I just maybe not seeing the full potential of the team and having that same kind of Chargers up? Well, every year, same thing.
1: So I'm somewhere in the middle, and I appreciate the call, Matthew. I'm somewhere in the middle. I didn't think that they would be nearly as bad as they are right now. They're pretty awful, and they're a tough watch. I was of the belief that they might be a good team that's a fun watch. I didn't think they were going to be great. I did not think this was the year that they're going to get over the hump. The Chargers are grouped together for me with the Atlanta Falcons in that they're teams that as a kid I always enjoyed watching. You know, I grew up when I was falling in love with football. It was the LaDainian Tomlinson era of the Chargers. And if you were a millennial, I was born in 95. If you were a millennial and growing up around the time of like and watching football, like really getting into football, because I got into football like, you know, fourth, fifth grade. So it was like 2004, 2005. That's like peak LT. That's peak Reggie Bush. Like it was a great time if you loved running backs. But LT was cool as hell. Drew Brees was there. Then it was Phillip Rivers. But they always had the same issue. They could never get over the hump. And I told myself, I'm never going to be the guy that's rushing to be first in line with the Chargers, saying that this is the year, this is the year, this is the year. I'll be late to the party. And I don't mind being late to the party. The Falcons are the same way. I loved them growing up because of Michael Vick. Because, again, I was a kid watching Michael Vick play. Who doesn't love him? And then they had Matt Ryan, who was really good. But it feels like they're in a very similar spot to where they never fully get over the hump, you're going to be late to the party, and I don't mind being that. Now, as it relates specifically to your Chargers, the reason expectations were as high as they were was because of the addition of Mike McDaniel. And you can feel any kind of way about him as a head coach. In fact, there's a lot of people that are going to point to say, hey, it really fell off when he was the head coach in Miami. And that would be correct, but I would point to, well, Tua's not very good. I think we all knew that. Tyreek Hill was aging and there were some off-the-field issues. It felt like when he joined the Chargers, it was going to revitalize him because we all remember that first year in Miami. It feels like that offense took the entire NFL by storm. That was clearly Tua's best year. Tyreek Hill won. I mean, that was the year where he got voted the number one player in the NFL, in the NFL top 100. Now, I don't use that list for anything more than just a talking point, but the fact that that's how dynamic he was within that offense because that's how good the offense was, I think there were a lot of Charger fans and a lot of us nationally that thought in year number one with McDaniel and Justin Herbert, it would be something similar. Because, like, you got to be a silly, silly goose if you just put side by side Justin Herbert, Tua Tagovailoa. Justin Herbert is far more talented than Tua is. If you're molding a quarterback in a lab, Justin Herbert has a lot more qualities that you are looking for. Not all of them. I mean, the guy can't win big games. But he has a lot more qualities that you are looking for. So the expectation was that McDaniel was going to come in and blow the doors off of everybody in the NFL with an offense. He's been so great at creating a run game. You know, in the NFL, it's very easy to fall in love with a great passing offense. We all do it. Like, that just is what it is. And I think because the first, like, real offensive boom that we have seen in this new era of the NFL was the Chiefs and the Rams. And the Rams had dudes running butt naked wide open when Sean McVay took over. And the Chiefs, when Patrick Mahomes took over, he threw 5,000 yards, 50 touchdowns. And you're like, well, that's really easy. Everyone should do that. But if you think of more great offensive minds now, like a Mike McDaniel, although maybe it's not fair to call him great at the moment, but a Mike McDaniel, when he took over for Miami, was a great running team. San Francisco right now, despite the way that Brock Purdy is playing, they're a great running team. Ben Johnson in Detroit, when he was their OC and had them on that 15-1 season, and now in Chicago, or 15-2 season, and now in Chicago, they are a run-first team. And what is stunning, and you kind of alluded to this, the Chargers cannot run. You're putting way too much pressure on Justin Herbert, and you don't have the facilities for that big man. The Chargers don't have the weaponry. Ladd McConkey's a good player. He's not a great player. Quentin Johnson, your guess is as good as mine with him. I mean, right now the leading receiver for the Chargers is Trey Harris, who is a wide receiver. He's a fine player. He was good at Ole Miss when he was there playing with Lane Kiffin or under a Lane Kiffin system. But through five games, your leading receiver has 225 receiving yards. That is not an acceptable number. Ladd McConkey has 12 catches. He's only played four games, but he has 12 catches. He's only been targeted 17 times. Like, I don't know who Justin Herbert is throwing the ball to. Well, actually, that's the problem. He's throwing it to the other team. So you have this new bright offensive mind that came in, didn't do nothing, didn't do squat. And then your quarterback, who has been in these conversations, fair or unfair, with top quarterbacks in the NFL, he's always been compared.

0: Joe Burrow into Mahomes, right? Like, we have the four horsemen of the AFC with Mahomes, Burrow, Lamar, and Josh Allen, but it always felt like the reserve, if you will, for that Mount Rushmore, for that four horsemen, was Justin Herbert. He is playing like dog water. So a lot of it is him, and then a lot of it is Mike McDaniel in the offense. There's a disconnect somewhere. I don't think it's a personal thing, but there's clearly a disconnect between McDaniel and Justin Herbert. And until that gets situated, they're never going to live up to the expectation that people set for them. And then, as you mentioned, the offensive line is torn to shreds. I don't know what their strength and conditioning situation is like. I don't know what their medical team is like. Maybe it is just the worst luck humanly possible. Maybe somebody in San Diego put a hex on the Chargers when they left for Los Angeles and said, you can never have a healthy offensive line. I don't know. They don't seem like a voodoo place. I've been to San Diego once or twice. It's more of a chill environment. But maybe somebody put a hex on them and said, your offensive line can never be healthy until you come back to San Diego. I don't really know. But their offensive line is never healthy, and that's a very large problem because you can't. It makes it very difficult to run the ball when your projected starters, who are good players, Rashawn Slater's a good player, Joe Walt is a good player. When those dudes aren't healthy, you're very much behind the eight ball, and that's not where you want to be. That was a long-winded answer, but I hope you took out of it everything that you were looking for. It was the addition of Mike McDaniel to Los Angeles and the reverence that those of us nationally have for him as an offensive mind that led to a lot of people projecting the Chargers to be really, really good. I was never there. I thought they were like an 8-win team. I didn't think they would start 0-5. I mean, it's been abysmal. Maybe they can turn it around, but if they can't in the next couple of weeks, I mean, if they fall to 0-8, if you're 0-8, somebody has to lose a job. That's just that feels like a necessity. You can't just keep trying to push forward at 0-8. If you're 2-6, all right, hey, maybe you have some momentum. I mean, obviously, if you're 2-6 after starting 0-5, that means you win two out of the next three. You have some sort of momentum moving forward. But if you're 0-8, dog, you suck if you're 0-8. Like, that just is the reality of it. I know it's hard to win in the NFL, but if you're 0-8, you suck. I'm Denton Day, sitting in for Lynnell Willingham on Westwood One Sports Night. When we get back, the most riveting thing that I've been watching on television involving one of the most fascinating sports personalities of our generation. We dive into the Saban docuseries next on Westwood One Sports Night.
1: The Bills bounce back against the Rams at SoFi Stadium. 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
1: Coming up in about 15 minutes, if you're a fan of professional wrestling, this is the place you want to be at. Kyle Fletcher, AEW. We caught up with him earlier today ahead of AEW's Wrestle Dream coming up this weekend. Great conversation. Most of you know by now, if you are listeners loyally to the show, both myself and Linnell Willingham, who was present during the interview. He's not here tonight, hopefully back tomorrow, but he was present during this interview. He and I are big pro wrestling fans, so any chance we get at getting to talk and hang out with a pro wrestler for a little bit, we always jump at that opportunity. So really excited about that conversation. That's at the top of the hour. I spent a majority of my day when I was not watching baseball, when I was not talking to Kyle Fletcher, when I was not doing due diligence and falling deep down this rabbit hole of Kelly Clarkson versus a store in Brooklyn. I was watching the Nick Saban documentary that ESPN has put together. And if the circumstances were the same as when The Last Dance came out, I think this would have a very similar impact. Now, obviously, when The Last Dance came out, there was nothing going on in the world. You had to watch either Tiger King, which I am pleased to tell you I didn't watch anything more than 30 minutes of that trash,

series. I'm going to use those two words interchangeably. Fight me. Not actually, but that's just what I'm going to do for the rest of the segment. But the Saban series, I would say at least to this point, I've watched three episodes, is just as good. Yeah, I've been a fan of Nick Saban as the coach for a very long time. Nick Saban as the college football pundit, a little less of a fan. I don't love the Protect College Sports Act. I've been very clear about that. I think it's a lot. There's like one or two good things in there, and then a lot of it is fluff and propaganda and some really stupid things that do not benefit the athlete in the long term at all. That's being window dressed. Don't like that. He's been a very vocal voice for that. Not a fan of that. But Saban the coach is riveting. And there is a part in one of the episodes. I'm going to try to not spoil this too much. Our guy Oliver has not watched it, so I don't want to ruin it for him. But this is like common information, so I don't feel like it's as bad. But Oliver, I apologize anyway. There's a segment in the third episode where Nick Saban wins the championship for the first time at Alabama. And it was a big deal. Obviously, it's winning a national championship. It wasn't his first. He won one at LSU. But he wins this national championship, and we've heard these stories before, but seeing it and hearing it from the voices that were in the room, where the man scheduled a 7:30 meeting with the coaches the day after winning the national championship. There's footage of Kirby Smart, now the coach at Georgia, being like, I was out until 4 in the morning, and I got a text that says we have a meeting at 7:30. The idea and this infatuation with the process that Nick Saban has is very difficult to wrap my head around. I guess I'm mentally weak. I don't really know. But when I win a championship, like, that's a big deal. That's a big accomplishment. It's something that needs to be celebrated. And I've been so fascinated in watching this documentary, seeing the way that the man's brain works into where he is the winningest coach and the best college coach that has ever existed and seemingly doesn't actually care about winning while only caring about winning. It's the most insane dichotomy to try and explain, but he only cared about the process, not the results, because if you care too much about the result, you lose the process. It's like, so I grew up, I shouldn't get too religious here, and I promise you I will not, but I went to Liberty, and we took a lot of classes at Liberty, and someone told me once, Denton, if you try and describe the Holy Trinity, you are going to lose your mind. Trying to describe like what Nick Saban was with the balancing the process and winning an actual champion, it feels like it's the same thing. If I try and dive too deep into understanding the man's mind, I'm going to lose my own mind. I can't think that way. Yet he did it for such an extended period of time, and that is the biggest difference between him and everybody else. I think he learned that from Bill Belichick, because stories would suggest that Belichick is the same way. But it really is a very rare breed of human that can have that line of thinking. And to see Nick Saban describe that and to see his players, I'm not like super tight with anybody from Alabama, but I've crossed some paths with people that have been coached by Nick Saban. You know, I used to work back in the day with Greg McElroy when he was on Sirius XM radio, and I love talking to Greg. I think he's an intelligent, super, super smart football mind, but he would tell me stories from time to time about Nick Saban, about how nuts he was in the beginning days at Alabama. And like getting to watch this and the way that the documentary is done with the tie back to his personal life and his family, and then you tie back to the Michigan State days and the LSU days, like they've done a really, really good job. And I almost hate that the documentary is being aired during the college football season, where it feels like we're paying a lot more attention to the actual games of college football and not the documentary itself. If this was an off-season release, oh my God, it'd be the biggest story in college football. And then one other quick thing here. It's the thing that I learned about Nick Saban that he and I have the most in common. Nick Saban and Denton Day love Julio Jones. I mean, the way that Nick Saban talks about Julio Jones in this documentary, it's like a dude that is head over heels in love. And I get it. They explain why. You got to watch the documentary to find that out. But they explain why he loves Julio Jones to the extent that he does. But the Julio Jones recruitment

0: landing Julio Jones. If Nick Saban does not land that dude, I don't know that Nick Saban is the Nick Saban that we know and love or know and hate at this point in life. He was the deciding and the difference maker. I don't know, man. I just love this documentary. I'm only three episodes in. I'm going to finish it without question by the end of this week. It is like it has become must-watch television in the Day household. Wife might not be a huge fan of it, but I am a fan of it. So we be watching this Nick Saban documentary. When we get back, we shift into the squared circle. Kyle Fletcher is one of the best in the world at the craft of professional wrestling. He has a tag team match this weekend, AEW Wrestle Dream, against the best tag team ever in the Young Bucks. He joined myself and Linnell Willingham to discuss his career, discuss that match, and just his general thoughts on the world of professional wrestling. It's a great conversation. You hear it on the other side. It's Denton Day, Westwood One Sports Night.
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1: At the Denton Day on Twitter, I'm sitting in for Linnell Willingham on a Westwood One Sports night. Hopefully he will be back tomorrow, fingers crossed. Just dealing with a little bit of sickness, but you will see Linnell Willingham because he was with me on this conversation. We talked with the protostar, Kyle Fletcher of AEW. Great conversation. He got a big match coming up this weekend. And it was just, look, I love talking to wrestlers, man. So this is our conversation with Kyle Fletcher.
2: AEW Wrestle Dream coming up this weekend, October 17th. It is in Orlando, and you can see our guest, the protostar, Kyle Fletcher, teaming with Kevin Knight, taking on the Young Bucks for the Tag Team Championships. If you're in Cleveland, Kyle, we're big in Cleveland. You can see him tomorrow. He's going to be in your neck of the woods for AEW Dynamite. There's a bunch of different directions, Kyle, that I want to go, but I think I want to start, if it's okay, with a joke that I saw on the internet that I'm wondering if it has made its way to the locker room.
3: Okay.
2: So the joke that I saw was that Dynamite is going to be an all-timer because of the way that the Jacksonville Jaguars won the game. And you see Tony sprinting off the – has that made its joke to the locker room? Has that made its way to the locker room?
4: It's definitely something that I've seen. I don't know if I've had a conversation with anyone in the locker room about it, but it's definitely something that I've seen pop up before. And I cannot confirm nor deny from history if that is the case, but I'm hopeful. I'm feeling positive about this one.
5: For sure, but obviously your rise in throughout the pro wrestling ranks at just 27 years old is phenomenal. Was there a point, Kyle, where you were like, you know what? I actually think I'm pretty good at this, and to kind of double down on that, was there someone that really gave you that push to say, hey, buddy, I don't know what you want to do for a living, but this wrestling thing, you got it?
4: It's a tough question. So I don't think so. I started watching wrestling when I was about 8 years old, and then within a couple of years, I want to say by 10, I kind of just had this feeling within myself that this is what I was meant to do with my life. And I don't know exactly what that was, but it's never left. Like, I knew pro wrestling was what I was put on this planet to do. And, you know, I've just followed that feeling and that passion throughout my whole life, and it's gotten me to where I am. And I don't know if I've had that moment yet of looking intrinsically and saying, I'm really good at this because I am my own harshest critic. And I don't think I've come pretty close to being happy with a match, but I've never been like 100% happy with everything, if that makes sense. Like, no matter what the match is, I will always be able to watch it back and go, ah, I wish I did this, or I didn't like that, or whatever it is. So I don't know if I'll ever get to that point, but I also don't know if I ever want to get to that point, because that's the thing that's going to keep pushing me to get better no matter how far I go. So, yeah, I'm happy and content being not quite good enough.

0: Do you watch your matches back? Because I could list a handful that I watched, and I was like, damn, this is damn near a perfect match. Do you watch yourself back?
1: Yeah, yeah. I try and watch every single match of mine back. I think it's the I think it's a very important part of the feedback loop, being able to watch myself objectively removed from it and look at it as a finished product and be able to take that feedback and apply it to myself.
2: Take us inside the conversation with management when they decide to go, you know what, we're going to throw you in the Gallus family and make you the head of this thing. Speak about that opportunity for you in your career, and, you know, what was your initial reaction when they brought that to you?
1: Yeah, I think it wasn't so much of a conversation. It was, especially because I was pretty fresh in the company at the time, it was someone saying, hey, this is what we're going to do. And it wasn't really like I had a choice in the matter. It's my job. I'm going to do whatever they tell me to do, right? Especially at that point. I think at first I didn't really know what to think. I didn't really know what to expect. It was also very early on in the Don Callis family. I think the only members at the time were Takeshita and Will Hobbs. So it was like very fresh. It's not anywhere close to the 30 members we have nowadays. So yeah, it was very much a, I'm not sure how this is going to play out, but just like with everything else in wrestling, I treat it as if it's life or death. I treat it as if it's the biggest deal in the world, and I'm going to do my best to make whatever it is as good as it can possibly be. And that's kind of just the approach I take with everything. So since then, I think the Don Callis family has blossomed into something awesome. I think probably the most dominant faction in AEW, definitely the biggest faction in AEW. I love being a part of it. I love working with Don and all the other guys in the family. So yeah, very happy with how it's played out.
0: I mean, what is it like? We're talking with Kyle Fletcher, AEW. He's in action this weekend. Wrestle Dream taking on the Young Bucks with Kevin Knight for the tag championships. What's it like getting to kind of be under the wing of Don Callis, knowing some of the other guys that he has helped with, worked with throughout the course of his career?
1: Yeah, dude. I think anytime you get to work with somebody who's been in the business as long as Don, you're gonna learn, right? And that was exactly what I thought when I first started working with him. And since then, our relationship has blossomed. I mean, working with anyone that closely for coming up to 3 years now, you're obviously going to get to know someone. You're going to get pretty comfortable with the person. And dude, he is one of the funniest people I've ever met in my life. I love being around him, and he's helped me out immensely within wrestling as well. So yeah, I can't say as much as everyone else can say terrible things about Don Callis, I personally cannot, unfortunately.
2: In terms of like the version of you that you are right now, how different is that from like you thinking of yourself as a pro wrestler as a kid and what you thought you would ultimately turn into? How different is that character you thought about then compared to now?
1: That's actually a very interesting question. I don't think it's too far off what I pictured when I was a kid, just because, I think the person that I am, and I think about this quite a lot, I think the person that I am today, not just in wrestling, but in general, is an accumulation of all the things that I loved as a kid growing up, an accumulation of, you know, I looked at just people and wrestlers in whatever. I loved tattoos. I loved collecting Pokemon cards. I loved, you know, music. I loved wrestling. And I look at myself and I go, oh, that's pretty much everything that I am. I loved dressing nice. I loved pink. And it's like, everything makes sense. You know, I'm just the same person, just a larger version, I guess. So yeah, I can't say it's too far away from what I pictured, because if you gave 10-year-old Kyle, you know, SmackDown vs. Raw 2009 or whatever, I'd probably create exactly what you see in front of me in Create a Wrestler.
0: I've got to say, we need to workshop this, because I've seen you on the vlog get a tattoo. Mm. Do we have a Pokemon tattoo? Like, I got a Vegeta tattoo on the wrist. Do we have Pokemon tattoos already? When's the
1: next
0: one?
1: That's the only one I have so far.
0: Is that a Master Ball?
1: It's a Master Ball, yeah.
0: I was thinking about getting a Pokeball here, because I got this, hey, like this stuff to work with, hell right? Like, yeah. You got the Vegeta and the Batman on the

0: thing. Yeah, are we getting more though?
1: Absolutely.
0: So I know you're all on the Pokemon cards.
1: Yes, sir. Yeah, huge Pokemon guy.
2: I was about to say, Ben, you and my co-host here have a lot of the same interests and hobbies. Maybe Denton will be in the ring before we know.
1: Hell yeah, dude. Step in there with me. See what happens.
0: No, I'm terrified. No. I mean, Mercedes came to D.C. We're based in D.C. She came to D.C. like 2 years. She was doing a New Japan show. Mm-hmm. And she rolled up to one of the morning shows. And I was like, I'll get shot by Mercedes. Like, I bet she probably doesn't shop anybody. Bro, she came by Cheston. She hit me like she was mad at me. And I don't even know that she was given full force. So I might be a Don Callis type of role. I don't know that I need to step in the ring.
1: I don't think Don Callis could take a chop from Mercedes either. Don't worry, brother.
2: In terms of kind of being on the topic of pain when it comes to this industry, what's the toughest bump you've taken at this point in your career? I feel like I ask every wrestler that we talk to.
1: Yeah. The one that comes to mind when I've been asked this question before is I took a suplex from the top of the guardrail to the floor from Mark Briscoe. And you can see, people have like put up the clip and you can see in my face, it literally, I landed directly on my tailbone and it felt like my insides exploded. It felt like, I don't know how graphic I want to get. It felt like I was pissing blood and my insides fell out my butthole at the same time. It was the weirdest feeling ever. And I literally just had to go, give me a minute. And I had to make sure that I was okay. And I lay there for probably like 30 seconds going, can I keep wrestling? And then I went, yeah, I think I keep wrestling. And then I got up and kept wrestling.
0: Did you win the match?
1: I did. I think I did win that match too. Yeah, hell yeah.
0: That's battling adversity. So obviously you're taking on the Young Bucks this weekend. What's the relationship like with Kevin Knight? I know you guys weren't too friendly when you were thrown together. Are we boys? Are we workplace acquaintances, family? Like, where are we?
1: So by proxy, we are family. We're both members of the Don Callis family. So far, so good. Early on, things were rocky. When he first joined the family, I know we butted heads a little bit. I think it was just, you know, we're both hungry and we're both want to be the top dog. We want to be the top dog of the family. And look, I think that's still there. That's still under the surface. But so far, it seems like we're gelling pretty well as a team. So, you know, we have one victory over the Young Bucks. We just got to beat them one more time and we're tag team champions of the world. So I think we can see how things go Saturday and then go from there.
2: I think the coolest part about what you guys get to do, the traveling piece of this is always awesome. You're a younger dude, though, man, 27. Yep. I don't know what your love life is like, but I'm a bachelor myself. How does the road treat you? And is there a part of the road that I think that you think a casual fan, you know, may not understand in terms of the difficulties of it?
1: I think probably the most difficult part about being on the road for me is I'm very big into my fitness and my working out and eating right. And wrestling is such a visual sport, a visual thing. And you always want to be going in looking your absolute best, but people don't understand how much effort goes into looking incredible, looking great. And literally traveling and being on the road is the worst thing you could possibly do for trying to stay in shape, because you are sitting on a plane for hours. Your sleep is messed up. Your body's messed up from sitting on a plane. Then you gotta sleep in a hotel bed. There's no food options unless you bring food with you. Then terrible sleep in bed. Get up. No time to work out. Go to work, put your body through hell, get back to the hotel, there's nothing to eat, terrible sleep, get up early, get on a plane, go home. And it's like, it just those 48 or 72 hours or whatever, and that's not to mention if you're on the road for even longer than that. Sometimes you're on the road for a week at a time, 2 weeks at a time, and it's just it's so hard to keep those things in balance. It takes so much mental preparation and physical effort, and just you gotta prioritize. Like, you have to think about everything you could possibly do to help you in that process, because you want to be the best you can possibly be. If you want to succeed in this industry, you have to be on top of your game 24/7, and the travel just makes it nearly impossible unless you put countless hours in, which is it sounds, I don't want it to sound like complaining, because I truly do. I love every aspect of it. It's just that is by far the hardest thing that I've found, for sure.
0: A few more quick ones here for you, Kyle. Mm-hmm. We're with Kyle Fletcher, AEW. He's in action this weekend, AEW Wrestle Dream Wrestling, for the tag team championships with this guy, Kevin Knight, taking on the Young Bucks. I know you said you went back and you do rewatch some of your matches. Have mm-hmm. you rewatched the Will Ospreay entrance that you were featured in from Wembley?
1: I have. Yes, absolutely.
0: What do you feel when you watch that?
1: I think I feel, not talking about myself, when I watch the entrance and that whole match back, that to me felt like perfect professional wrestling. That felt like that encapsulated everything that's beautiful about pro wrestling. I don't think it could have gone any better in any aspect. Everything, the emotions that I felt watching the whole thing, just absolutely incredible. They both, those guys, nailed it out of the park. Everyone that was involved in those entrances smashed it. For me, when I watch it back and I see myself and Davis cross paths with Will, I don't know if it's not regret. It's second guessing, maybe. Second guessing my choices and the things that I've done, because I know that could have been a really nice moment for us, for the three of us. I think if we were still buds, if we were still, on good terms, that night would have been a lot more special than it was. But then at the same time, it also makes me hungry to get back in the ring with him, makes me hungry to see what a 2026 or 2027, 2028 version of Will Ospreay versus Kyle Fletcher looks like, especially with even more history between us now, even more accolades, and, we've both gotten exponentially better over the past, since we last stepped in the ring together. So, yeah, it makes me excited for the future at the same time.
0: So we have some similarities. One of the similarities that I have realized from watching your vlog mm-hmm. that we have in common, that our guy over here does not, you're a coffee lover. He's never yes. had coffee before. I'm trying never? To get him on the train. For a guy that's never had coffee, what are you recommending to him?
1: Okay, so this is something that I'm currently dealing with. My partner, Sky Blue, also hates coffee, is a huge Monster drinker, wants to cut back on Monsters.
2: What one's that? I hate it. So, I just never had it before.
1: Sure. So I think the easiest entrant level is like a iced latte, but you add flavor to it. So I don't know if you're a vanilla guy, if you're a hazelnut guy, if you're a maple guy, or a brown sugar cinnamon guy. Yeah, like, there's different flavors that you can add to it. So I would go with an iced latte.
2: Well, hold on, Kyle. What would the coffee universe think if me losing my virginity with coffee is iced coffee? It's not even real coffee, according
0: whoa,
2: to me.
0: Whoa, I had an iced maple latte like 2 hours ago. Easy there, killer.
2: Okay, well, let me see. This is me not knowing the coffee yet. Clearly.
1: So if you, I know if you try and go straight to coffee, like I'm a black coffee, no sweetener, no sugar, no nothing kind of guy. If you tried one sip of that, you would go, coffee is the worst thing in the world. I'm never having it again. You need to baby step your way in. The first coffee that I started enjoying was a caramel macchiato from Starbucks. And
2: the ladies love the caramel macchiato.
1: Exactly. So if you want to start with a caramel macchiato, be my guest. I think an iced latte is probably the perfect starting point.
2: I'll take it from you, coffee connoisseur.
1: Okay, thank you. As you should.
0: We'll get you out of here with this one. We really appreciate the time. You're in action this weekend. You and Kevin Knight taking on the Young Bucks. Is there maybe a little bit of added pressure knowing that the Young Bucks, and they've said this, they don't have a lot of time left in wrestling, that this might be one of the last times you get to stand across the ring from what I consider to be the best tag team ever?
1: Yeah, and I would second that sentiment, at least of this generation for sure. I think all that does to me is it makes me want to bring out the version of the Young Bucks that I grew up loving and watching, and I want to see if it's still in there. Obviously, they are incredibly successful, multi-millionaires, like family, they're set, they... You know, they made it. They truly have made it, and they could ride off into the sunset literally whenever they wanted. But to me, I want to know if that passion and that love is still there. I want to know if that dog is still there. I want to bring it out of them, and I want to remind them of who they are, and also show them that it's okay to step away whenever they want to, because the business and AEW is in good hands as well.
0: Kyle, man, this has been great. Greatly appreciate it. You can see Kyle in action. Wrestle Dream is this weekend. If you're in Cleveland, AEW Dynamite is coming to town on Wednesday, October 14th. So you can see him there. Kyle, man, this is awesome. Thank you.
1: My pleasure. Thank you guys for having me. Pleasure to meet you.
0: That's Kyle Fletcher. That was a fun conversation. He's one of the best professional wrestlers in the world, so him making some time for us, really cool. He's in action on Saturday, Wrestle Dream. It's Kyle Fletcher and Kevin Knight taking on the Bucks, the Young Bucks. That's my favorite tag team ever, so that's going to be a really great match. That show is in Orlando. If you're in Cleveland, AEW Dynamite is in your city, well, technically tonight, now that it is Wednesday, in most places in the country. So if you need something to do tonight, go watch some great professional wrestling, AEW Dynamite. For those that maybe you're unaware, the guy that runs AEW is also a member of the Jacksonville Jaguars front office, upper echelon. So the way that they won the football game in London this weekend in emphatic fashion with special teams and really an insane stroke of a little bit of luck, execution, whatever you want to call it, I don't know. Maybe it means that a great professional wrestling television show is going to be in store Wednesday for AEW Dynamite. We got a lot of things to get into that we have not touched on yet, including I had a texter ask me, Den, what do you feel like Houston is going to look like with Marvin Harrison Jr. now in the fray? I'm going to answer that question. Plus, we get back to the diamond. Should the Dodgers bench Shohei Ohtani and the ALCS have that unfold? That's on the way next. It's Denton Day sitting in for Linnell Willingham on Westwood One Sports Night.
3: 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Coaching seats are warming up, and three teams remain unbeaten. Each week writes a new chapter, new twists, new turns. So what will Week 6 bring? Your home for the NFL. Westwood One Sports.
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1: I don't know that this song gets played regularly at Dodger Stadium, but if it is played tomorrow, odds are that means the Dodger fans are very happy.

0: happy. They get a big one. Game number three, NLCS against the Brewers. We've had a lot of discussion tonight as to whether or not the Dodgers should bench Shohei Ohtani. The phone line's still open as we get ready to close up shop here, 310-840-4910. The numbers for Ohtani are pretty staggering and not in a positive way. I mean, when is anything ever set up the way that I just did it and been positive? I mean, Ohtani has been pretty awful. And not just in the postseason. He's been pretty awful in the lead-up to the postseason. In the NLCS so far, through only two games, he's 1 of 7 at the plate, struck out 3 times. In the NLDS, he was 2 of 13, struck out 4 times. So 3 of 20 as a whole and 7 strikeouts in the postseason. That's a batting average of 150. Not very good. I don't need to tell you that. You already know that. But it's still, you look at those numbers and you're like, hold on. That's Shohei Ohtani doing that? And then if you go even deeper, since September, so about a month and a half, that batting average is still the same. About 9 of 50. I mean, how do you, like, he is so good. And we are so accustomed to him being so good that seeing him struggle and, like, really, really struggle is pretty preposterous. It's a big-ass word to use late at night, but I feel like it's a perfect description of what Ohtani is at the moment. It just doesn't make a lot of sense. And Ken Rosenthal reported after game number two, where the Dodgers lost and fell 0-2, that the benching was a legitimate idea. And at first, you're like, dude, they're not going to bench Shohei Ohtani. It's Ohtani. He's getting paid $700 million. They're not going to bench him. And in fairness, that is correct. They are not going to bench him. But I do wonder if this was a 1-1 series, if they'd be more open to it. If you had stolen game one, we'll just use game one as an example. If you had taken game number one and then fell in game number two and it's 1-1 for game number three, I feel like they'd be way more open to the idea of sitting him. But the pressure of being down 0-2, and really more than anything, the threat of going down 0-3, you know the numbers. I know the numbers. Teams that go down 0-3 don't really win a lot. You got to be historically good. Now, the Dodgers have a lot of money wrapped up into a lot of different guys. If there was a team that could potentially be historically good to come back from an 0-3 deficit in a championship series, they check a lot of those boxes, but you don't want to go down 0-3. And I think that's putting pressure on the Dodgers to say, we can't bench him. If we're going to go down, we got to go down swinging with our best players in the lineup. We can't take a project and replace Ohtani with the project. I don't think it's the right move. I think he needs to sit. Doesn't mean he sits for the entire game. You could sit him for the first couple at bats and then use him as a DH. Like, there are a lot of creative things that you can do just to give him a little bit of time to breathe. And maybe that's all you need. Maybe all you need to do is sit him for 6 innings. And then you bring him in bottom six in a crucial spot, and he delivers for you. Like, benching isn't like, hey, you're done for the... I'm not saying shut him down. I don't believe in that. Look, man, you're too close. I know you want to talk about longevity, but you're on the cusp of three-peating here. There's no shutting down Ohtani, but he's clearly not healthy. At least not fully. He says he is, but he's clearly not. In fact, Shohei Ohtani had an impromptu media availability today. Dave Roberts spoke. I'm going to let you hear from Dave Roberts here in a second, but it's the Ohtani thing that was a little bit more fascinating because he gave us a lot more information than I thought. Well, mostly because I didn't think he was going to talk. But he gave a lot more insight into the way that he was looking at things and the way that he feels. This is Shohei Ohtani through his interpreter on Tuesday afternoon ahead of game number 3 that'll be Wednesday night on his decision to tell Dave Roberts, hey, I want to play in game number 3.
1: Yes, the symptoms have subdued a lot, especially when I was on the IL, spending that time, just being able to reduce the symptoms. As of now, with the swing, it's a daily process of trying different things, different feel, on a daily basis.
0: It's the end of that that has me even more suspect. The idea of working through things, it's a little late for that. I mean, at absolute best, let's just say they rattle off 4 in a row, right? Or let me rephrase this. At absolute worst, there are 11 games left. 12 games left. My math is terrible. Lord have mercy. My dad is a mathematician, too, which is crazy. But at absolute best, let's just say this CS goes 7. Right? So you get 5 more games in this one, and then the potential of 7 games in the World Series. So at most, there are 12 games left. So the idea of working through things, dude, that's like a July thing. That's like maybe a late August thing. If you're trying to work through things in game 3 of the NLCS when your team is down 0-2, that puts you in a really bad spot, especially considering your importance to the lineup. Now, should the Dodgers be able to beat the Milwaukee Brewers if Shohei Ohtani is not playing great? Yes. That's like kind of the reason why most of us don't like them very much, is because they have so much money. And all of this money has been used to pay all of these really great players. Like, just look up and down the lineup, look up and down the roster. They got all-stars everywhere. Every which way you can look, you will see someone that is a great player at that spot. So they should be able to overcome a poor performance in a series from Ohtani and beat a team that is still very good in Milwaukee. Like, let's not get things twisted. They won 103 games. You do not stumble into 103 wins in a Major League Baseball season. Milwaukee is a really damn good team, but they should be able to beat them without Ohtani playing at a super high level. The problem is that everybody is struggling. Ohtani is the face of the franchise. He's the face of Major League Baseball at this point because he's so damn good. So he's getting a lot of the criticism, this report of him potentially being benched. He's the only one that's had that reported about them, mostly because of the knee injury and the bicep injury and the things that are messing with the mechanics of his swing. But it's everybody on that Dodgers lineup has really, really been struggling. You're just hoping that Ohtani's going to be the burst of energy. Now, we spent a lot of time talking about him today. I need to make something very, very clear. Like, very, very clear to you, the listener, to you, my friend. I am betting Shohei Ohtani to hit a homer in game number 3. Like, do not make a mistake about that. I am betting Shohei Ohtani to hit a home run. Just because there's so much negative conversation surrounding his name that it would only make sense that it happens in game number 3. So, yeah, I'm gonna bet him to hit a home run. Dave Roberts explained how, after his conversation, why he decided to play Ohtani, and one of the major reasons being that Ohtani was adamant about wanting to play in game number 3.
2: I did talk to Sho, had a great conversation. He's adamant. He feels good enough to be in there. He's close to finding something with his swing, and I feel great about it. And he wants to be in there and help us win a ball game and win a championship. So great conversation, and I'm excited about having him in there.
0: So he's very adamant, wants to play. I mean, duh. There's not a lot of athletes, and honestly, if you are a professional athlete and you don't want to play in game number 3 of a championship series when you're down as 0-2, when you're on the cusp of three-peating, like, I don't want you on my roster. Everyone's going to want to play in that. Hell, his knee could be off his body, and he's going to want to play in this game. Are you serious? There is this fine line that you have to walk if you are a coach or a manager, and this transcends just baseball, but there's a fine line that you have to walk in making these sorts of personnel decisions. Because at a certain point, sometimes, a lot of times, you have to protect the athlete from the athlete. Everybody wants to play in these situations, man. This is what you dream of. but is he actually going to help you win? Here's more from Dave Roberts on Shohei Ohtani. He says something at the end of this one that it kind of blends with a lot of the things that we've talked about on the course of the show. So this is Dave Roberts with more on Shohei Ohtani.
2: We're listening to Shohei, and we're going to support the crap out of him and believe in him. And that's it, you know, and it's like he can go out there and throw out four hits or no hits. And it's like it doesn't change our process and how we're going about it and believing in him. So, I mean, at the end of the day, that's kind of dumbing it down, I guess.
0: You want to believe in him. I'm sure he loves that you believe in him. I am interested in the process. What is the process? Just generally speaking, what is the process? I bring this up because, as I've mentioned on the show, I'm watching this Nick Saban documentary that ESPN is putting together, and he continually talks about the process. If you're a fan of the NBA, you know that Joel Embiid's nickname has been The Process. What exactly is that? I would like that to be dumbed down to me, because when I hear players and coaches talk about the idea of the process, it feels like when players and coaches talk about playing with urgency. What does playing with urgency mean? I have no idea. But I know when a team is playing with urgency. Like, I can see, if I'm watching a team, I can see, oh, that team is playing with urgency. But I can't describe what that means. It's not like they're running faster. It's not like they're stronger all of a sudden. There's no Popeyes on the sideline. Popeye being the cartoon where you pop a can of spinach and all of a sudden your muscles get roided up and you're just good and you're living. Like, there's none of that. But you know what it looks like when a team plays with urgency. It's the same way when somebody describes anything in life, but in the realm of sports, is, oh, such and such has the X factor. What is the X factor? I don't know, but I know when somebody has it. Is that what the process is? Because every process seems to be very, very different. And if I just take the example of the process that Nick Saban has and then compare that to what Los Angeles is dealing with right now, it does feel like their process is more about just getting Ohtani to play, whereas Nick Saban, when he was at Alabama, was a crazy human being, and it didn't matter who you were, if you weren't doing things exactly the way that he wanted you to do, you were not going to play. There's a section where Rolando McClain was like, hey, he was pulled from games because he wasn't doing things the way that Nick Saban wanted him to do. Rolando McClain was one of the best linebackers in the past 15, 20 years at Alabama. It did not matter. I'm very curious about that. Like, I would sit Ohtani. I've been very clear about that through the 4 hours that we have spent here tonight. I would sit him for game number three, or at least for the beginning of game number three. Still utilize him if you feel like you're in a spot and he's in a spot where he can be successful, but the player is not going to be like, actually, you know what? I am sucking right now. You should not play me. If you're going to ask the player is going to say yes. Like, duh, here. I can't even believe they fell into that level of bait. I'm Denton Day. I'm sitting in for Linnell Willingham on Westwood One Sports Night. I got one more football thing to tackle. That's why I'm so excited about Marvin Harrison Jr. and C.J. Stroud teaming up. Plus, Ben Strober, who's producing the show, puts the show to bed. We do that on the other side right here on Westwood One Sports Night.
3: The Bills bounce back against the Rams at SoFi Stadium. Will Josh Allen be back there this February for Super Bowl 61? Westwood One Sports.
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1: Closing up shop here on a Tuesday night, Wednesday morning, depending on what area of the country you are in. I've been sitting in for Linnell Willingham. Hopefully, Linnell back in the chair tomorrow, a little under the weather. But you did hear him in our conversation with Kyle Fletcher. If you missed that, that is available on our YouTube page. Just search Westwood One Sports Night. You can find that along with a million trillion different videos that we have going on there. You get excerpts from the show in short form, in mid form.

0: The obvious example of this was when Devontae Adams left Aaron Rodgers in Green Bay to go play with college teammate Derek Carr as a member of the Raiders. There was also sentimental stuff on Devontae Adams' side. He grew up a Raiders fan, so he wanted to play for the team that he grew up as a fan of. So there were other reasons, but it's not that that one went super poorly, but it wasn't nearly as impressive as Joe Burrow and Ja'Marr Chase have been. I mean, that's the prime example of reuniting two college teammates in the pros. But I think Stroud and Marvin Harrison Jr. have the potential of at least entering those conversations in terms of having that level of success. I mean, Marvin Harrison Jr. and C.J. Stroud at Ohio State were unbelievable. So them now getting the opportunity to play together in Houston, I think, will be very, very good. As far as what they do the rest of the year, I don't have a clue. I know that's not a fun answer. I don't know if they're good or not. I think Marvin Harrison makes them better, but I don't think they needed a Marvin Harrison. You know, I don't think they were a Marvin Harrison away from being 3-2 versus the current record. I think their defense has been a real big letdown. And year to year, defense is really hard to maintain playing at a high level. Minnesota is the anomaly in that. Brian Flores has done a great job, but year to year being great on defense is really, really difficult. And I just don't know what Houston is doing on that side of the ball at the moment. That's where they need help. It wasn't that they needed another wide receiver, though having Marvin Harrison Jr. certainly helps. They needed another big-time stopper on defense. They need to get consistently a lot better on defense, and they're just not there yet. All right, let's wrap the show up the way that we normally do. We put the show to bed, and to help us do that, my guy Ben Strober out of our Washington, D.C. section of Westwood One is here to help us. So, Oliver, play those sleepy tunes, and let's get after it.
1: I've got a DMV-related story for us today, Ben.
0: We love that.
1: So basically, my high school, Quince Orchard High School, Montgomery County, is included in this. A couple other schools as well. They elected to cancel their homecoming dance this year due to lack of attendance. And everyone I know that's a lot older than me thinks this is the biggest deal in the world. And I don't understand it, because when I was in high school, not that long ago, nobody went to homecoming. This has been a thing for a long time. People do their own thing. You go take pictures of the monument. You go to dinner and you go hang out after party at your friend's house. I don't know why everybody thinks this is a big deal, yet the local news is covering it like it's a literal catastrophe.
0: Yeah, I think that's mostly because a lot of the people in the local news are of a, I don't want to say, hey, they're a bunch of boomers, but they are of an older generation where homecoming was a very big deal. I liked going to homecoming. I thought it was cool. But it kind of like that, this new wave kind of started around the time where I was in high school. I'm sure this is not new either. I'm sure there are other states across the country, other counties across the country that have dealt with something similar. The problem is, you got to make it a really fun and lively environment. And I just remember when I was at homecoming, it felt like there was like a lot of supervision. Now, you can't just let a bunch of high school kids go wild by themselves. That's a terrible recipe. But there needs to be some sort of balance in making it cool, making it fun again. Oftentimes, they just want to jump right to the after party, get the drink flowing or whatever kids are doing nowadays. Edibles, I don't know. I'm 31. Who cares what I think about that? But I don't think it's like this massive deal. I enjoyed it. So, see, like, to an extent, it stinks seeing a younger generation not enjoy something that I enjoyed. Like, man, I don't care. They can be kids. Like, every being a kid is about some form of exploration. Like, I liked going to homecoming. If you don't like going to homecoming, don't go to the damn thing. I only went to one of my proms because my junior prom, I decided I'd rather go go-kart racing. And you know what was better? Go-kart racing, because go-kart racing is kind of sick. Like, it's all about finding a bunch of different things. So I've seen the pushback, especially here locally, because I'm not too far away from those areas, to where people are, like, completely up in arms. How could this happen? Man, kids are going to be kids. They're going to have fond memories. Just because their memories aren't the same as my memories or a generation above me's memories, it doesn't make theirs any less valuable. So if you're a parent that's freaking out over this, give the kids some grace, man. They're just kids. They'll figure it out. They'll be okay.

0: Their life will go on. Everything will be fine. Big thanks to Oliver in our Culver City studios doing a great job running the ship technically. Thanks to Ben jumping in, helping us out. Because of the changing factors, we're hoping Lynnell Willingham back in the chair tomorrow, hopefully feeling healthy. Big thanks to everybody calling in. Love hanging out. Love having a good conversation. Hit me up on Twitter at The Denton Day. We'll see you when we see you right here on Westwood One Sports Night.
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0: morning. It is the Drake Toll Show on Westwood One Sports, the Westwood One Sports app. Drake Toll with you from the Savannah Bananas organization. There's Pete Souza, ESPN play-by-play. Addie Bates produces. Laura Jimenez runs the board, and Shohei Ohtani plays in the baseball games. Look, I get it. I understand, right? Westwood One Sports is synonymous, the logo, the name with the gridiron. But you know what, Pete? I want to start today with the biggest name in sports that is relevant right now, and that's Shohei Ohtani, because the Dodgers and Dave Roberts, their manager, have been clear that Ohtani will play in Game 3 despite sucking on fire in the postseason, and now making her earliest appearance in Drake Toll's show history, MLB Network's own Addie Bates. Good morning, Addie. Shohei Ohtani will start for the Dodgers in Game 3. Is it the right move to take your slumping star and leave him out there while his head, shoulders, knees, and toes are all hurt?
1: Man, we've talked about it before when you have a horse at a race and they're injured and you see that
0: you
1: tent go up. Yep.
0: You shoot.
1: Yep.
0: Yeah,
1: all right. They're doing the exact opposite.
0: Shohei Ohtani. Good morning.
1: They're doing the exact opposite here. They're just injecting him in whatever they need to get him back out there and get him to race, basically. They need that thoroughbred out there. No, I think this is a dumb move on Dave Roberts, and usually he's one of the best managers in baseball. I mean, that's shown. But when you have a player this beat up, this injured, who's not contributing, like, let him be a clubhouse figure. Let him be that leadership, that Von Miller-esque leadership that was promised in the dugout. That's what he can be right now. Because he's not performing. He's batting 156, and he's literally, he's the operation man. He's got a bum right arm, a bum left knee. What's going on out there?
0: Do kids still do operation? Is that a generational? Do we understand that reference?
2: No, I think they still do it.
0: All right. Yeah. I'll accept that. Pete, the star, this is your star, but your star is falling right now. And by virtue of his injuries, for sure, but he's played poorly in the postseason. And it's been mostly national and local media, the L.A. market's massive, but local media that have called for Ohtani to ride the pine due to his injury issues. The Dodgers have said no. This could be to the detriment of the Dodgers if Ohtani cannot perform.
2: They got to play him. I think he is your star. You have to instill confidence in him that he would come out of this slump. Now, to Addie's point, and more we see, it's a bevy of injuries that have been slowing him down.
0: Oh, yeah.
2: And the numbers are crazy since the middle of August. But the truth is, he's your horse. You have to ride him. I just couldn't imagine. I mean, this is really simple. Could you imagine the New York Yankees sitting Babe Ruth? Well, we couldn't imagine because we weren't there. But I couldn't even imagine reading the story.
0: Sure.
2: Like Babe Ruth was sat because he was in the middle of a long slump. Like, that never happened. The only time Babe Ruth didn't play is if he got sidetracked with a woman or hot dogs and alcohol and never got to the park. I just don't think that you can take a superstar like this and sit him, because at any moment he could break out. And now down 2-0, you're almost to a point where what do you have to lose?
0: Sure. Well, yeah, if you go down 3-0 and your star wasn't out there, I guess you're getting even more heat from the fan base or the media. You'll never get it right amongst the media. Ohtani, 20 ABs in his 6 postseason games. In that span, 3 hits. He was batting 150. He struck out 7 times in those 20 ABs. 0 postseason home runs or RBI to this point in a 4.11 OPS. He very obviously physically doesn't have it, but Shohei will go tonight. Addie, we're going to talk a lot about this at 7:20, but give me a preview for that at 7:20 Eastern time here on the Drake Toll Show. Give me a preview of that segment. Will the Dodgers win tonight and pull within a game in this series?
1: Oh, man. You have to. If you're the Los Angeles Dodgers, you got to treat this like it's an elimination game. And Dave Roberts spoke on Ohtani's injury, so we'll see if they're going to sit him or not at 7:20.
0: Mm-hmm. I have it on good authority from Laura Jimenez that kids are no longer playing the game operation. That is not happening anymore. Thank you, Laura Jimenez. Good morning, everybody. It is the Drake Toll Show.
2: One last thing, Drake. Don't you think, doesn't it remind you a little bit of Freddie Freeman in 2024? And I just remember him because he's a star. You know, he battled a ton of injuries. I think it was mostly his ankle. And this was all during the postseason. And the Dodgers actually managed his availability, and he ended up turning in one of the biggest performances in World Series history. I just don't think you can ask Shohei Ohtani to snap out of it or what you're proving. I think it's risk-reward. I think your reward is way higher if you hang in there with him and have that, okay, you're looking at a point in the lineup where it's a consistent out, or maybe not. You know, maybe not for that much longer. I can't, and I've been racking my brain before this morning trying to think of an instance where a star of this magnitude has ever been benched in a World Series or an NLCS or a Super Bowl or an NFC Championship. I can't think of one.
3: Yeah, that's because it's never happened.
2: That's because it's in, against any kind of conventional wisdom when it comes to winning.
3: Right. Aside from injury examples, which those are deep and wide.
2: Yes.
3: Shohei would not be benched
2: and is this
3: for performance
2: one of those?
3: Alone. Right. He wouldn't be benched for performance alone. It would be for as injured as he's been, and that being the cause for why he's been so poor this postseason. But the Dodgers going out there with a star, and it reminds me a little more so. Maybe the best, most recent example is Aaron Judge with the Yankees. Of Judge and his camp saying, I'm going to play, and the Yankees saying, no, you're not. And there being two very different media approaches with Aaron Judge this postseason on whether or not your star was good enough to go. And for the general public, you thought, all right, there's no way you don't play Aaron Judge no matter how banged up he is. And that became a discourse amongst the New York Yankees after they beat the Red Sox and they were swept by the Rays. This Ohtani situation is injury driven. I don't think there's no case where a healthy Shohei Ohtani who's batting 150 is benched by the Dodgers. This would be injury related, period. And it is clear now that no matter what, they're going to play Shohei Ohtani in Game 3 tonight, the Dodgers and the Brewers in L.A. Let's take you to the gridiron. Pete, I really enjoyed it. I want to say this too, and I'm going to take 30 seconds here out of the show. Number one, I've told you this before, you're the best in the business. Two, I have not watched any Florida International football until last night when on ESPNU, our own Pete Souza was on play-by-play, Jacksonville State, Florida International. I didn't know. I did not know Jacksonville State's run game had it like that. This was news to me. You were incredible on the call, and it once again proves that you are the Renaissance man of radio.
2: Thank you very much. It was a very exciting game, and it's even more exciting to be with you here this morning. But it does. There's something, and I think this is our next topic is going to bleed into it. I mentioned to the analyst, Lijay Duzable, I worked with last night after the game, because what we had was a barn burner that Jacksonville State won with a field goal. And it was the only game on a Tuesday night in that window. So there were just a ton of people watching. And it gives you the feeling, it's like, what is going on with our sports these days? Are they more exciting than ever? Like, truly, when you think of the college football Saturday we had with Texas, Oklahoma, Alabama, and Georgia, Kentucky, and LSU, those games were amazing. And then we went right into Sunday, which we started with the Eagles and the Jags, and it was 14 and a half hours of crazy football with storylines galore, and then even bled over into the game I had last night where it was a three-point affair with a winning field goal with, you know, 2 seconds left, or a winning field goal was missed with 2 seconds left. But, like, man, what a time to be alive. I mean, sports is just the greatest reality television on the planet. And I think some of the – we saw – look, we're not going to break down Jacksonville State FIU, but we will say, again – a topic that carries on into other games that we saw over the weekend. The clock management, so many of these decisions, I don't know if there's like an extreme micromanagement now on coaches today and players today because of a media cycle that just never stops, right? Never stops. It's just hurtling, right? Nonstop. But again, even in the game I called last night, there were time management issues, and we wake up this morning and there's issues around the time management issues. It's like it never stops. Everybody has something to say, and these coaches are just under a mountain of pressure all the time.
3: Do you Do you feel bad for the coaches, Pete? I guess that's where I'm a bit confused. Because, you know, yesterday's show and even on Monday, spent a good portion of time talking about how, look, these clock management issues aren't always in the hands of the coaches. And one of the things that we're going to center on a lot today is Washington and Dan Quinn and Jaden Daniels and that move on Sunday, because some new branches, some new stories have unfolded out of the Washington Commanders camp. And I do not think in 2 weeks Dan Quinn will still be the head coach of the Commanders. I'll make that case. I think he'll be fired. But do you have pity for the coaches that are mismanaging the clock here? Because I know fans can blow this out of proportion, and the media can too. But, Pete, I'm looking at the Dan Quinn situation with clock management. Or I'm looking at a couple weeks prior with Brian Schottenheimer in Brazil. Or I'm watching Nick Sirianni in clock management. Or I'm watching Jacksonville State in clock management. And I think the last entity that I have pity for in all this are the multi-million dollar coaches. Sans Jacksonville State. I haven't looked up that contract today.
2: So look, here's the deal. I believe that we are in a society now where everyone is looking for their pound of flesh. I'm not trying to be too deep. That's just how it is. And everybody wants somebody to be responsible for everything. And accountability is something that obviously is to the utmost importance, I think, in life and in sports and anything you're doing that matters, anything at all. However, the 24-hour nonstop news cycle, particularly the one that lives on sites like Twitter, social media outlets, whatever you're on, or X, you know, I still call it Twitter. But, and it's not like, I don't have any, like, vendetta. I just call it Twitter because I'm old and that's what I'm used to calling it.
3: Thank you, Pete.
2: But I believe that we are, I go back to some of the all-time, like, clock mismanagement situations. Even as recently as, like, Andy Reid in an AFC championship or Andy Reid in a Super Bowl. Like, the Eagles, here's an example in a silo. The Philadelphia Eagles were trying to come back in 2005 in the Super Bowl, whatever number that was, I forget, against the New England Patriots. And they needed to run, like, a two-minute offense. And Andy Reid, for whatever reason, did not have his team playing with the urgency they were going to need to actually win that game. They came back, but they didn't win. They didn't have enough time. And the huge knock on Andy Reid around the country, and specifically in Philadelphia, where I'm from, was like, why didn't he run? You know, why wasn't his offense more urgent? Why were they up on the ball more? You know, remember Donovan McNabb, if you don't, was throwing up because things were moving so fast, and people ultimately said that's a huge part of his legacy. But, like, even that moment in a Super Bowl, right, has nowhere near the shock and awe from what we saw from Jaden Daniels and Dan Quinn, even the Sirianni thing, all the way back to Schottenheimer. I feel like we are so out for blood in the totality of, like, who we are and the way we judge one another. There is no room for grace in anything now. And I don't know if it's like a jealousy because these guys all do stuff that we would want to do. Or because, like you said, they make so much money. But the psychology of the situation is scary, how much we have come detached from reality and we're drifting. Like, people make mistakes. Human beings will have setbacks. And some of the most beautiful things about those setbacks is they move forward and they make coaches better. They make players better, right? There are so many lessons to be learned from. When I was a kid, Freddie Brown threw – Georgetown was trying to come back against North Carolina – in the NCAA championship game. It was the game where Jordan hit the jump shot, cemented or at least kicked off his legacy as an all-time great. And after that possession, Georgetown gets the inbound and they're flying up the court. Freddie Brown is this old school veteran point guard. Freddie Brown is at the top of the key, and for whatever reason, James Worthy flashes up next to him. Worthy's on the opposite team. He's on North Carolina. Freddie Brown throws the ball. The ultimate bonehead move. You've all seen it in the highlight. James Worthy doesn't even know what to do with the ball. He can't believe that on the last possession of a championship game, this guy just threw me the ball. He had a total meltdown. And a year later, Freddie Brown and Georgetown and Patrick Ewing and John Thompson are back in Seattle, or in Seattle, back in the championship game, right? And they beat Houston and they win the title. And it's an amazing story. It's a story of growth. It's a story of resilience. It's a story of bouncing back. And we don't even give society and players and coaches today the opportunity to have that story, right, where you come back and win the title after an all-time low moment, because we climb on them so much we actually have the tentacles and the movement from these public sentiments where we go after these coaches or players, where coach or player gets fired. They don't even get that chance because the overwhelming sentiment actually gets to owners, team presidents, general managers, and the posse gets to the player or the coach before the player or coach has a chance to atone. And that worries me. It does. And I think we're not living in a realistic society, and I think that owners and general managers get swept up in this. These moves we're all talking about, most recently the ones on Sunday, were ridiculous, and they were egregious, and they deserve accountability. But to what end, dude? It's getting crazy out there, brother. That's all I'm going to say. And all the people I talked to around the NFL and college coaches, right, recently, college general managers, they all think it's crazy too. But it's like the train has left the station, and it's an interesting situation the way the public follows sports and has such a hand in what happens. Because if you go crazy on social media, you can get under the skin of an owner or a GM, and they can make a move.
3: And the biggest example of this would be, we mentioned it, Dan Quinn, Jaden Daniels, and an opportunity to kick a game-winning field goal at overtime, where instead you tie with the Giants because Daniels just falls down in the middle of the field. But you know what, Pete? I don't think the biggest loser of Dan Quinn's post-game press conferences or press conferences on Monday, or Jaden Daniels forgetting where the clock was, I don't think the biggest loser of the situation is either of those guys. The biggest loser of this is Micah Parsons, who went on a tirade yesterday against Jaden Daniels or Dan Quinn and the Commanders. And I am tired of this in the National Football League. What is this? Let's come up next on the Drake Toll Show.
4: Jacksonville got a miracle win last week. Can they make it 2 for 2 across the pond? It's Jaguars and Texans from London. 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Westwood One Sports.
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6: All right. Enough of Pete's pansy-ass BS. Let's fire these coaches. It was really sweet. I like what you did there, Pete. You were very kind to all of them. It was almost Gandhi-esque, the way you were coming to their rescue and how we're being too mean, too aggressive. I don't know, man. I for as much as we pay these guys to be mistake-free, there comes a point for a guy like Dan Quinn in Washington where you've lost enough games and injuries can't keep being the excuse and your division is bad enough that fans are going to be upset enough that ownership has to make a move. And this isn't the first time it's happened for Dan Quinn. It's not like Dan Quinn's this young upstart coach who needs a little bit more time to figure it out. No, Dan Quinn was the same guy who was the head coach of the Falcons in the Super Bowl, 28-3, and then goes to Dallas as the DC, and he's beloved in Dallas. And now he winds up in Washington, where year one goes well, and then after that, you just fall flat on your face. But you know what? I want to take a little reprieve off of Dan Quinn, because the true idiot of our day today, the true idiot of this situation, is somehow no longer Dan Quinn or his quarterback, Jaden Daniels. Instead, it's Micah Parsons, the old Dallas Cowboy turned Green Bay Packer that we haven't seen him play since late last year due to an ACL tear. And, man, there is so little keeping Micah Parsons relevant in the National Football League, and thank God. But the one thing that does keep him relevant is this damn podcast that he has, and I'm done. I'm over it. I've had enough of this. Here is Micah Parsons, who can speak freely, First Amendment, do whatever you want, who can speak freely on his own podcast. I'll get into why that's a problem in a second. But here's Micah Parsons on his own show talking about Jaden Daniels and Dan Quinn, two people who have nothing to do with his job.
7: Jaden Daniels probably cost my man Dan Quinn his job, to be honest with you.
8: That's tough.
7: To be honest with you. And I'm a big Jaden Daniels fan. But the reality is, like, he probably cost a lot of people their jobs this past weekend.
8: So you put none of that on the coaches here?
7: Hey, bro, and all respectfully, we get coached so much on these situations that, like, I'm a defensive player, and this programmed in me. I know what to do in those situations.
6: All right, Pete, I agree, actually, with Micah Parsons here. This is on Jaden Daniels. He has the football in his hands, not Dan Quinn at the end of the game. But the first one, I saw this headline yesterday. This was the number one thing on ESPN out of the NFL this morning as far as headlines go. I thought, when can we tax? We talk a lot about tariffs these days. When can we put an infinite tariff on NFL players grabbing a microphone? On Micah Parsons buying podcast equipment, whether it was Mike McCarthy's future and his coaching efforts when he talked about those on his podcast, whether it was beating down Brock Purdy in the San Francisco 49ers, Kyle Shanahan, whether it was calling out his own teammates, calling out Malik Hooker on his podcast, whether it was bypassing team public relations for injury news and injury timelines without the permission of his franchises, Micah Parsons continues to be a PR problem for every team that he plays for the National Football League. Overall, he's got thoughts on everything. And, man, for this to be a headline, I don't start with whether he's right or wrong about Jaden Daniels or Dan Quinn. I start with, when can we rip the microphone out of Micah Parsons' hands and make this thing stop? Because I am tired. I am tired of NFL players thinking, oh, I'm 29 years old and playing for a franchise, and, oh, my ACL's hurt. Let me go wheel around at the Pro Bowl with a little camera with it just up people's skirts and then fly into my podcast room and make fun of everybody else while I can't even play. I am done with Micah Parsons. If we're going to blame anybody for the snafus this weekend, blame Micah Parsons, who's not even on the field right now. Don't start with Dan Quinn or Jaden Daniels. This is a bad era of the NFL from a PR media standpoint if we're talking Micah Parsons having a microphone and a platform.
9: Well, it's never going to change. It's how it is now. And we have moved into a whole nother realm of reality when
6: not
9: it comes to...
6: Not if Roger Goodell has the courage. Roger Goodell is just one... You can't say...
9: What's he
6: going to
9: do? What could he do?
6: You can't put end cancer on your eye black, but you can say whatever you want on a podcast. Fine. That's a fine.
9: No. Look, that's a very interesting thing that you bring up and put forth, but that is... I think there's something called the First Amendment. I don't even think you can do that. Like,
6: well
9: as
6: we
9: long
6: can't say,
9: as
6: and
9: he's
6: cancer,
9: not
6: Pete,
9: saying
6: that feels like First Amendment as well.
9: I need a minute to think about that, but I know what I'm talking about as far as this whole podcast situation. All right, I'm not going to act like I have all the answers, but this is a situation where we've changed over, and from somebody who worked in sports information, worked in public relations in the NBA, like I saw it happen with my own two eyes, and I experienced the platforms that were created for players through Twitter, through podcasts, where they need the media, traditional media, less. They need folks that can help your message get out there. At least they think they do. They need the crafting of that message less. They think that they've got it handled. Now, a lot of times to their own detriment, as we're seeing with Micah Parsons. But, you know, it's not our job to protect Micah Parsons from himself. The only person that Micah Parsons is hurting here is Micah Parsons. Like, he's not really hurting Dan Quinn. He's not really hurting Jaden Daniels. He's hurting himself. All he's doing is furthering the narrative, which at this point in time, by the way, is true, is that Micah Parsons just isn't that well thought out of an individual. And it's things like this that he could possibly say about your locker room when he's on your team that could move your team in the wrong direction when we talk about moving towards a Super Bowl. I'm not saying the dude's a cancer, but it's something that I look at and I see and I think, this guy is over his skis, and he doesn't quite understand the magnitude of his words and how they come back and impact him. Because let's face it, Drake, if you're walking down the street and everybody is a complete

0: a-hole, right? At some point, you got to look in the mirror and say, I'm the a-hole, right? Can we say that, Addy? Is that close?
1: Yeah. You just can't say the actual word.
2: We're really borderline there, Pete, but you are already a better man
1: than
2: I.
1: Maybe we can just say, like, I'm the ass, you know? I'm an ass. You can say that.
0: Okay, there you go. So if you're walking down the street and you're saying that everybody else is an ass, you're the ass. And everybody else knows you're the ass, and you're the last person to find out. And that's what's happening with Micah Parsons and stupid comments like this.
2: Okay, well, then on the other side, let's go to Dan Quinn. Let's put some pressure. If we're going to take Micah Parsons, and the pressure's already on Micah Parsons, we already have made it clear our thoughts on him. Let's give you the thoughts on the coaches that might should be fired after Sunday, or that should be fired, who made bad decisions, who are in jeopardy of losing their job. Here is what Dan Quinn said. I went and spliced together portions of his press conference from Monday. Here's what Dan Quinn said after 24 hours of being able to sit with how his team tied on Sunday.
3: So I'll take you through overtime. We wanted to use some clock after getting into field goal range. There have been four kicks that have been missed in the game. Took entirely too long from there on to execute our strategy, from subbing to clock awareness to clocking the ball. When I told the team and with the coach, like, it was a breakdown that it can't happen. And our time today as a team was spent on the how and the why and make sure that it never does again.
2: All right. I think that the approach to this for Dan Quinn is not only perfectly normal, but a level-headed and fine approach. The issue is I don't care how level-headed you are, how well you approach something like this. And again, Quinn did not have the ball in his hands. Jaden Daniels did. But Quinn is 61, 62, and 1 as a head coach in the NFL. He now has his first tie as a head coach. And since he got to Washington after year one, went well, it's been a disappointment. 5-12 last year, 1-3, 1-3-1 to start this year. You're going to miss the postseason again, and there's really no hope for any hope in Washington. And we had a as you mentioned, Pete, a weekend of just absolute snafus across the board for NFL head coaches. We have a caller, Bruce, in L.A. Bruce, we're going to get to you here about 2 minutes here, but I want Pete's thoughts on this before we jump into Bruce. Is Dan Quinn the problem, and is Dan Quinn going to lose his job in Washington?
0: Not till the end of the year. But if the Commanders end up with a losing season, which they probably will, I think he's gone, and I think this is something that will still be talked about in his exit meeting. Yeah, I do. And that's fine, really, because that's the totality of a situation. It is something to be remembered that, you know, he took, or the Commanders did, they took two of the best teams in the league to the brink, or two of the best teams in their division, Philadelphia and Dallas, to the brink to open the year. Then they beat the defending Super Bowl champions when their quarterback was healthy, was still not healthy. They beat him with Marcus Mariota. You get your quarterback back healthy. Every single game they've played has been really close, and they've shown the ability to maybe recapture the magic that brought them to the playoffs, but they've been making really costly errors at the absolute worst times. And at some point, that's got to come back on the coach. So I agree with you. Like, this is going to cost Dan Quinn his job. You say 2 weeks. I say, you know, 2.5 months or whatever it would be. I think at the end of the season, he's gone. Because you're not going to get rid of Jalen Daniels. But just a couple of things, like major ones. Drake, Pete Carroll on the 1 yard line in the Super Bowl, right? Throwing the ball. The interception by Malcolm Butler. Pete Carroll would coach for 8 more years and a lot more success in Seattle. When you look at Andy Reid, in the Super Bowl, they beat the Eagles. Do you remember Andy Reid just blew a timeout?
2: Pete Carroll
0: awful clock management?
2: Tie the Giants. I'm following you, but we're talking about Andy Reid.
0: But what
2: Reid
0: I'm saying is you could say he lost. Yeah, but you could say he lost the Super Bowl. You could say that Pete Carroll lost the Super Bowl by not giving the ball to Marshawn Lynch one more time. That was the boneheaded of boneheaded moves.
2: You mean Super Bowl champion coach Pete Carroll? Like Andy Reid? You're talking about two legends here. I'm talking about Dan Quinn. I think the difference is I'm talking about Dan Quinn.
0: Okay, and that is fair. But you and I'm not going to argue that. You're talking about guys with legacies that cemented them in those jobs.
2: Right.
0: Still, what I'm saying is, regardless of what your reputation is among society and sports society in the NFL – these kind of things happen. They happen to everyone. And your point

0: other coaches with bigger names get more grace. I understand. But let's just not get it lost on ourselves that, like, I've been watching since the beginning of time. I mentioned the Freddie Brown passing to James Worthy in the 1982 national championship. Joe Pisarcik fumbling the football, the highlight that I was raised on before my time. Herman Edwards, right? The miracle at the Meadowlands, picking up the fumble and running it into the end zone for the Eagles against the New York Giants at the end of the 1976 season. Like, these things have happened throughout sports, and I just don't appreciate how we act like we've planted a flag on the moon each time they do society.
1: Let's go to Bruce. Bruce in L.A. Good morning, Bruce. Your thoughts on this? You're on the Drake Toll Show.
0: Bruce.
2: Hey, good morning. Good morning, guys. I love the First Amendment. Just love the First Amendment. There's an old thing I learned in university. Without the First Amendment, without the freedom of speech, there's no democracy. I believe that. So it's really nice that you guys are sticking up for that a little bit today. Regarding the coaching, I don't think that coaches in the NFL are hired for high IQs. I just don't. Starting Thursday night, the Tampa Bay head coach, he's up by 14 points. He's got the ball on the one-yard line at fourth down. And all he needs to do is kick a field goal. He's up by 17. Dallas isn't going to get the ball back three times. He needs three scores. Instead, he goes for it. I don't know what kind of decision. I don't know who these head coaches are. But he goes for it. And, of course, he gets stopped and gives Dallas a chance. Dallas goes down and scores a 99-yard touchdown after that. And so they're down by eight. The Dallas head coach, he goes for two. So they're down by seven, but he goes for 2 points, and you don't go for two there because two is a low percentage play. You go for one, and you hope to get it back and get another 7 points and play for the tie. Both moronic decisions, and I don't have to go over the Washington Giant game. You guys already got over that, but in that game, clearly both teams had opportunities to kick the field goal. Right. And I don't understand why they don't kick a 40-yard field goal. Even if the weather's bad, you try and kick it. If you don't make it, at least, as Michael Jordan once said, at least I'm not afraid of failing. I'm afraid of not trying, you know? So I don't think head coaches are hired for that. And just one other very, very quick point about the Buffalo Bills. Great win. And Joe Brady did the right thing. He kicked the field goal on second down, if you remember, at the winning field goal, because he didn't want to screw around like the other coaches. The Buffalo Bills have a great offense. Josh Allen's probably one of the best players in the world. The problem I see with the Bills for the last 8 years since he's been there is they have no identity. Are they a run team? Sometimes. Are they a pass team? Sometimes. Are they a Superman team? And they don't seem to stick to anything because they got a great run game. Josh can clearly fling that ball around. And he's Superman. But they never stick to one thing. And if you follow the team the last 8 years, they're all over the place, all over every season. They don't have an identity. Thanks, guys.
1: I love it, Bruce. Great take.
0: And George, by the way, let me jump in, Drake. George and everybody else in America. Thursday night, I'm hanging out.
1: You're close, though.
0: Bruce, I apologize. I'm getting ready to go to bed. The game's on. It's clear that the Cowboys are going to lose. And I get a text message from the one and only Drake Toll that says, fire the Buccaneers coach. Fire Todd Bowles.
1: Bowles.
0: Did I miss something? Is something
1: fire
0: wrong?
1: Todd Bowles.
0: Wrong? And you, Drake, anybody that goes for it there on fourth down should be fired. Yep. And I was like, you know, Drake's got a point. That was agreed. That was really coaching malpractice. And we've been in a sea of it since that moment.
1: My thoughts to add to Bruce, that we'll hit a break right here, that NFL coaches aren't hired for their IQ. Bruce has got a point. They're hired to drink Monster energy drinks, to headbutt the players, and to babysit 34-year-old millionaires. And they do a really good job of all of that. And I don't want to dilute it. Some of these guys have crazy brains. Like they operate on a different level. But sometimes to an extent of like Mike McDaniel, the offensive coordinator for the Chargers, who was the coach of the Dolphins, we know him as this high IQ guy, as this offensive genius, but he's a bad head coach. He's not going to be a very good head coach in the NFL because he's not very good at the whole monsters and headbutt thing. He's not the Dan Campbell kind of guy. Those are the kind of guys you want in your organization. We'll see if, to your point on the Bills there, Bruce, if Joe Brady becomes that. Interestingly, the other side of this tie on Sunday, that John Harbaugh's thoughts, that he's happy that he tied the game. I don't like this. We'll play the clip coming back on the Drake Toll Show.
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0: So, on the other side of the tie on Sunday, we know the Commanders had their snafu at the end of the game, and this is the third time I've used that word, the S word. Careful with it. So after they had their issues with not kicking a field goal, not spiking the ball, clocking it, and then just winning the ball game, and four missed field goals, we heard earlier from Dan Quinn about how field goals have been an issue. Across the way was John Harbaugh, the head coach of the New York Giants. And the Giants are 3-1-1 right now. They're atop the NFC East. They could have moved to 4-1 if they, too, had just taken better care of the ball. But Cam Scadaboo, a late fumble. This was a sloppy game that led to the Giants and Commanders tying on Sunday. But if you ask John Harbaugh about the tie, his thoughts were interesting. And while I think I know where John Harbaugh is going with this, I still don't know if I love the way that he said it. It's time for our biggest losers of the day. Biggest loser number one, John Harbaugh, for being okay with the tie.
1: I told the guys, you know, was it a win? No. Was it a loss? No. It was a tie. How's that make you feel? I'm happy it wasn't a loss. And I'm sad it wasn't a win. So that's how I feel. You know, it's a tie.
0: All right. I'm happy it wasn't a loss is an interesting approach. And he said it out loud for all of us in America to react to. Addy, here's where I want to go with this. I want to take you back to week one. I've slept since then. I know everybody has. Mm. But it's when the Saints played the Lions. And the Saints decide to go for two to win the game instead of playing for a tie against Detroit. Ultimately, New Orleans would lose the game. Detroit wins as the two-point conversion failed. I did say back then, I should be clear, I said back then, I wish they would have played for the tie, because in the NFL, it's more of a points game. You want as many, you know, you want to keep as many losses off the board as possible as it pertains to getting into the postseason later in the year and having an unblemished or spotless record or as close to it as you can. Do we agree that the tie here is something that we can be happy with?
2: No. No, okay. I don't want my head coach saying that. Okay. By the way, if the Saints went 1-3-1, oh man, I'm popping the champagne. Oh yeah, I am. But no, I want a coach who's going to be out there and be like, this would have been a time for us to capitalize another win. This would have been against a team in our own division. This would have been the win of the month for us. You need that in a division that is really bad. I mean, Eagles, bad. Cowboys, bad. Like, yeah. That's the kind of head coach I want. I want someone who's going to light a fire under my ass and be like, guys, like, yeah, sure. Like, we went out there and we competed. That's about it. We did not come home with a win, which is the ultimate goal. A tie is, ugh. Who likes to end in a draw? Even last night at trivia, the Jiggles, we tied for first, but ultimately we lost. But I wouldn't want to tie.
0: Can you detail for me how you ended up losing?
2: Yeah. Okay. So we had to go into a tiebreaker, and the tiebreaker was to guess how many pounds of candy Americans eat every Halloween.
0: Oh, across the board or per person? Because I said 8 pounds per person.
2: Yeah, so across the board, and I think the answer was like 500 million or something crazy.
0: Sorry you didn't get that right. A tie is like kissing your sister. And from an FCC standpoint, I'm not sure if I can say that, but I have said it.
2: Thank God I don't have a
3: sister. A little bit suspect.
0: Biggest losers of the day, Westwood One Sports, the Westwood One Sports app. Biggest loser of the day, Tyreek Hill. Ari Mirov tweets, free agent wide receiver Tyreek Hill was found liable for 2 counts of battery against his estranged wife at a civil trial Tuesday in order to pay $500,000 in damages. The jury found Hill not liable on 8 other counts, which included allegations of battery, continuing domestic violence, and assault. The NFL says the matter remains under review under its personal conduct policy, meaning Hill could still face a

0: It's like, yeah, the thing you could have done better is not beat your spouse. I don't understand why, like, that is so difficult for some of these players, but yes, welcome back to the NFL. We'll welcome you with open arms. It's going to be like that scene at the end of Titanic where they're all welcoming you on the grand staircase right back to Kansas City.
1: Yeah, or The Shining. It's another good example of we welcome you. I have been told, and I don't know what this says about Westwood One Sports or the Savannah Bananas. I've been told by my bosses that if I commit domestic abuse or violence, or if I drive my car really fast into other cars and flee the scene, or if I get into high speed chases with the police, that I will be fired. Maybe I just work for totalitarian companies. Maybe I work for companies that aren't with it in 2026. That's what I'm starting to wonder, is are these limitations too stringent to put on a radio host? I'm asking those questions. Tyreek Hill and most NFL players are getting away with anything and everything. I'm very regrettably going to have to bring this up, too, for our biggest losers of the day. The New Orleans Saints. Addy Bates' own New Orleans Saints. You want to take this one, actually, Addy, and give it to the world? I'd like your unabridged thoughts before I tee you up for it.
0: Oh, beautiful. All right. So Gail Benson, the owner of the Saints, she came out and she said, I will not make excuses and I will not accept this level of performance as our standard. I am committed to making the decisions necessary to improve this team. Everyone in this organization understands the urgency. We must prepare better, execute consistently, and correct the mistakes that are costing us the games. Yeah.
1: Okay. Mm-hmm. It sounds like she's saying she wants to fire Kellen Moore. That feels a little extreme to me. Feels a little premature, a little early, a little extreme to fire Kellen Moore. Remember, the Bucks started really slow, or the Bucks actually started hot and finished slow last year. It's a long NFL season. The Saints have time to rally back. It was the Texans that started super slow a year ago and still made the postseason. I'm not all the way out on the New Orleans Saints yet.
0: I'm not out on Kellen Moore. I don't think he has that grit, and I don't think he has, like, you know, that kind of personality where it's like, oh, man, this guy gets me fired up. I mean, he's very mellow. He's very level-headed.
1: For sure.
0: I think this organization is still tied up with bad contracts and bad deals that they made with Loomis, their general manager. I think he's the big problem here. And so right now they're playing with, they got two guys that are real healthy, I think, and it's two guys maybe because Tyler Shuck's hand is also all messed up. So, yeah, this team is bad. It's going to be another rebuild. I really wanted them to win the South, but I just don't see it happening this year. I think they gave fans false hope early in the season, and then they just kind of crapped the bed, you know, since then.
1: In or out on Tyler Shuck?
0: With the healthy left hand, I'm in on him. I think he's good. I think against the Falcons, I don't think he was the problem. I think it was that offensive line. I think the defense couldn't stop the run game, but don't worry. Their defensive coordinator, Brandon Staley, said that they could stop them last year. So who cares about this year? Who cares about this year? And then they have some injuries that are plaguing them.
1: Biggest losers of the day. Chris Olave has been top-notch. When Jordan Tyson comes into the fold, the young wide receiver who's still in the IR, when he comes back from injury, Arizona State kid, they'll be just fine. I think that adds another piece to your offense that unlocks some things. Running back position still a big question mark for New Orleans. But final biggest loser of the day, Justin Herbert. I don't know what happened after he tied the knot with Madison Beer, but it's the one time that Beer has really let me down in life. Justin Herbert, per Kalshi Sports, ranks 39th out of 40 NFL quarterbacks in PFF grade. The only quarterback ranked lower is Cooper Rush. To put that into college football terms, Justin Herbert is just as bad as Dylan Raiola. And that's really, really bad.
2: There are not 32 quarterbacks in this league better than me. I know that for sure.
1: Herbert is now leading a winless Chargers team, and the love-struck young quarterback is, he's not even young anymore, it's a veteran now. The love-struck quarterback, their season may be over as their trek for Addy Bates' 0-9 continues. She is Addy Bates producing. Laura Jimenez runs the board. Pete Souza co-hosting today. And when we come back, the Rams cut their kicker. Finally. But now what? On the Drake Toll Show.
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1: 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Mark Blankenbaker in this morning. Drew Diener will be along here very, very shortly. And yeah, we are, it's Wednesday, and it's just a few days away from getting back on track to college football, and actually 1 week away from Louisville tipping off out there at Allen Fieldhouse against Kansas, Creighton. So I know that, you know, there's no time like the present, so you're probably more focused on football, but you've got to be itching for a little hoop right now.
2: No, not at all. I'm
1: not at all
2: on football. It's football season. We have an exhibition next week. We have regular season game against Syracuse this weekend. So I will watch the basketball game, but then we will be getting ready for Stanford.
1: Yeah, we will be. We got a bye week though too. You know, so even on bye week, you just stay locked in for football.
2: I'll be watching it, but yeah. I mean, it's an exhibition game. I'm not going to get too wound up over it.
1: Well, I mean, that's the right attitude to have, you know. It's like, it's great if you look good, right? I don't think you want to overreact. Last year, Kentucky certainly did in their exhibition game. And, you know, it was a big crash down to earth. And we could have, freaked out after our performance against Kansas last year. It ended up being okay. It wasn't awesome. But, Kansas was really good. You know, they had Flory Badunga, they had Darren Peterson, they had some
2: Trey
1: other
2: White.
1: Pieces. who's is he eligible? Is he not eligible? He's a part of this lawsuit too. That we, you know, like, it's so funny. We talk about all these cases all around the country, and I think we're going to find out today about the arguments that happened out in Colorado. And
3: are we still finding out today, or the arguments just made yesterday?
1: The arguments were made yesterday, and the general consensus by the attorneys that followed this on Twitter.
3: By your fellow legal friends.
1: Yeah.
3: Your peers in the legal industry.
1: Yeah. The Heitners and the Whitners and the guys that.
3: The Pointers. I mean, if we're going to throw the
1: Nerds
3: in there.
1: Yeah, the Pointer there.
3: Pointner. Yeah.
1: Does sound like they expect a ruling, an opinion today. But
3: 10:01. That's when it's coming down. 10:01.
1: Right.
3: No question about it.
1: And at the same time, the Ohio governor, produces an executive order.
3: Yeah, he's like, screw you all. I'm putting my own order out. Like, can you do that? Is it a fiefdom again? Are we back in COVID? I mean, what are we doing?
1: Great question. I don't know what will stand. Are we going to have temporary restraining orders on governor executive orders? I don't know. So,
3: of course, executive orders aren't laws, so I don't quite know how it works.
1: Can it override? Can a judge in Colorado's ruling override a governor in Ohio's executive
3: order? I think that's the whole point
1: order.
3: Of three branches of government, that the executive branch can't just veto the legislative branch. I mean, or the judicial branch. I think that's why we have balance of power.
1: Right. Well,
3: to play, but I would not like the country to just ignore, the three branches of government.
1: Right. Or have states be like, no, states' rights, uh-huh. and then we're fighting, the federal government in Ohio.
3: And then Bashir's going to close the pools again, damn it.
1: And then Bashir will close the whole pools again. Wow. What a time that was.
3: Yeah.
1: The legal stuff is happening right now.
3: Yeah. Well, Pointer's coming on tomorrow. Even Pointer is bored with it. Because when I texted him yesterday, and I was like, plus it'd be good to get you on to talk about the court cases that were, today. And he's like, I don't even know which ones there are,
1: Yeah.
3: So, I mean, it's just
1: well,
3: like,
1: there's too many of them.
3: Even Keith is bored with it. And then you have a judge going, yeah, I'm not waiting for that judicial branch. I don't care what you said. I'm declaring basketball law in the state of Ohio. It's martial basketball law.
1: And football law, don't forget.
3: Oh, yeah, that's right. Yeah, sorry. Yeah, probably more so for them for football.
1: So our
3: players in question are Caleb Perry.
1: Our football players are Caleb Perry and Jabari Mack. And really good players for us. They're not NFL players. They didn't have, the NFL opportunity. But Jabari Mack's your
3: In an
1: best,
3: era with no depth,
1: corner.
3: Two players that you trust to play snaps at all matter.
1: Right, right. And both those guys have played a ton of football for Louisville. So it's not as if we just are trying to get some bench players eligible. They make our team better. And basketball, Seth Tremble takes us from probably a second weekend team to a maybe a Final Four contending team. You know, you never know what's going to happen in the tournament.
3: I thought we were a Final Four contending team before Seth Tremble. I thought we felt like
1: I think you're a contender. I think you're just outside of one of those teams that you could say that's a lock to go to the Final Four. Like, I think it's like Duke, Florida. You know, it's kind of like the top tier. And then maybe it's Arizona. Maybe it's
3: so. Here
1: Kansas,
3: you go. Here,
1: Michigan
3: here's
1: State.
3: The betting. Well, they've got them listed in a weird way. Well, no, they don't. Okay, so who do you think's the favorite to win it?
1: Duke or Florida? Duke. Probably Duke.
3: Yeah,
1: probably
3: Florida 570. Duke. Yeah, Duke plus 570. I mean, Duke plus 600. Florida's plus 570. So slight edge. UConn 13-50. Illinois 14-50. Louisville's 23-1. So they're about 10th, 12th in this.
1: 10th or 12th. Yeah. And that's kind of how
3: 10, 12. Yeah.
1: That's kind of how I think we're going to land until people can see us play and we see how this all comes together. And that's the part
3: we're
1: talking about.
3: Eighth. I take that back. They're eighth. Eighth in the betting lines.
1: Okay.
3: Just behind them is a little team called St. John's at 24.5-1.
1: And Creighton, they just had a bunch of their players get eligible yesterday too, right?
2: Like, yeah, well, I mean, case. Confirmed eligible. Mm-hmm. Yeah. I got them at 50-1 a few weeks ago.
1: Wow.
2: Before the
3: what
2: Keyshawn
3: did I get
2: Hall
3: them at? Rolling. Hang on, I got them this summer. What did I get them at? But I didn't realize that they were eighth in the betting. That's pretty
1: well,
3: good.
1: Well, let me, and I don't know. We'd have to ask DraftKings.
3: I didn't get value. I got them at plus 2,000. I'm going to let you talk for a second. I'm going to grab my other headphones in the back.
1: Okay, yeah. So I kind of wonder, if Louisville is currently eighth, is that with Seth Tremble baked in as like eligible, or is that with Seth Tremble not eligible? I have to think that right now they're probably saying everybody's eligible, like when they're looking at betting lines and everything like that.
2: That's a funny thing. John Rothstein, he updates his top 25 and one daily or whatever, and it's just jumped back and forth. So with Tremble, we're about 8 to 10. And without them, we're between 17th and 20th.
1: Okay, so with Tremble, they're 8 to 10, and so this is kind of like DraftKings playing a prediction market on how these judges are going to end up ruling ultimately, and whether or not the NCAA will win. Because, you know, you could hedge your championship bet a little bit on Louisville or all these players sort of being ineligible. You know, so like, you know, yeah, we got Louisville at 8 to 1. You know, whatever, but like but if they're not going to be, if Tremble's not available, I could probably say Louisville's maybe out. They're probably not a Final Four team. Maybe you could hedge your bet that way, but maybe they are. You know, and I think that's the thing, is that when we see these football teams on paper, they're always like, oh, that's a title contending team. That's a team that is really going to be good, but until they start playing together in the transfer portal era, I don't know that anybody knows how it's going to fit.
2: So
1: everybody can say that team's got talent, but how does it work together?
2: You're coming out and you're talking Final Four already. We're picked third in the conference.
1: That's true.
2: So you're talking Final Four in the country.
1: Right. Look, you don't spend this much money and be wondering whether or not you can make the Final Four. Like, that's and I'm not saying it's the expectation. I'm saying that's the goal. I'm saying that is the goal. When you spend this level of money on players, you are saying we are aspiring to be in the Final Four.
3: Who was picked ahead of them in the conference?
2: Virginia and Duke.
3: Okay, well, Virginia is plus 3,500. So the dopes in the media have a team that's plus 3,500 ahead of a team that's plus 2,300. I don't know. I mean, the polls and these media predictions. I mean,
2: Virginia's going to have that player of the year with DeRitter.
3: You went to that. You saw the media days. I mean, do you feel like you were amongst greatness? Like, did it feel like you were at a Mensa society meeting, that you were with people that knew the league inside and out?
2: I would say so.
3: Really?
2: Down there.
3: Because I go there and I don't get that sense at all.
2: I see Hansbrough and Goodman and
3: Yeah, but the
2: Billis
3: other people that are voting in this, those people, yes. But the people that are voting, like the beat writer from the Winston-Salem Journal.
2: Oh, yeah, sure. The
3: those
2: people
3: guys don't
2: in the audience.
3: About Louisville's roster.
2: Yeah, yeah. But I'm saying, like, yeah. the top.
3: Oh,
2: top
3: those
2: people
3: guys,
2: there. I was like, Luke's 100%. There, Beezer's there. Like,
3: no,
2: yeah.
3: Those should be the ones voting.
1: Like, okay. Where did you vote, Creighton? Where did you put
2: I had Louisville at first. I had Duke at 18th, and I had Boston College at 2 with first-year coach Luke Murray. And then we squeezed out. I like Luke Laux. He was at 3, Florida State. I put Andy Enfield at 4 since he went to the Sweet 16 with Florida Gulf Coast about 15 years ago.
3: The scary thing is you probably thought about it more than most people. I remember when I went and I voted on the All League for football, and I had to pick offensive linemen, and I'm like, how do I know if the right tackle from Syracuse is any good? Like, I don't know any of that.
2: Diener walked in, and he goes, oh, Kevin Stallings of Pitt, I don't like them. We'll put them way down the list.
3: Yeah. I mean, but for the football, it was always so absurd. Vote for first team at every position. Oh, yeah, my vast knowledge of the offensive line play in this league leads me to believe that the left guard at Pitt is better than the left guard at Boston College. Oh, you son of a! You know.
1: Well, that definitely was the most difficult part of the voting. You know, like, because you can get stats and get sort of the guys who are in here and say, okay, they had 9 sacks. Okay, maybe they're first team, or they had 3 interceptions. Okay, maybe they're second, third team. But, like, when it's an offensive lineman, you have no idea.
3: No clue.
1: Like, you
3: can kind of judge your own offensive line, maybe barely, you know?
1: Yeah.
2: Did you see Syracuse last night? They got ran off the floor by UConn.
3: Oh, really? No, I didn't realize we had basketball action.
2: Exhibitions started, I guess, last week, roughly. And they played, I think it was in Eukinsville, Connecticut, and UConn won 72-52.
3: What city? Eukinsville? Is that what it is?
2: Is that how it's pronounced?
3: No, I have no idea. I have no idea. I've never heard of it.
2: Well, we played the women's team plays up there occasionally. They played DePaul and UConn up there.
3: Oh, I thought it was.
2: It's a casino.
3: That's why. Okay.
2: The Mohegan Sun.
3: Ah, okay. Now we're talking. Now that makes sense why you would know that one. Let's see. We'll get to you here. I guess basketball, just because we're a week away?
1: Yeah, because we're a week away from hoop. We're headed out to Syracuse. It's a game we're favored by 14.5 in, and you should win. So
2: what did Andy say? Half jokingly, they should rest Miller Moss this week and give him the full health. Yeah, he's got a bye week behind it.
3: Yeah,
1: Miller Moss,
2: Lincoln.
3: Yeah, Lincoln. Excuse me. Lincoln Riley. Yeah, but
2: Lincoln Keenholz.
3: Lincoln Riley.
2: We are all over the place.
3: I am looking. Yeah.
2: Golly.
3: Yeah. The quarterback for the
2: Bulls quarterback, number 3.
3: Yeah, yeah. I mean, he had a thought that, you know, would you rest him because you got – no, not this team. We're not rested. Nothing. I don't want
1: to – You have
3: this
1: no margin for error, so you can't do it. And you've had weird results up there in Syracuse over the year. I mean, you can think about, that 2012 game. You can think about our opener the last time we played them in the last year of Scott Satterfield. They beat Louisville 31-7. And you're like, what is this team that I'm watching out there?
3: I just fear, you know, as you find worst case scenarios that you know, I can already hear right now a podcast on Sunday going, you know, what's the guy's name, the quarterback that was the number one player in the country,
1: Malachi Nelson.
3: Malachi Nelson, what a great story. He's been a journeyman despite being the number one overall player. Throws for 500 yards on the game-winning touchdown. Good for him. Like, no. Hell with this guy.
2: I can preemptively confirm we will not be saying that.
3: I hope.
1: Well, no, I mean, Andy had on the beat writer from Syracuse yesterday, and they think that that their original starter is coming back. Is that right? Like, that he'll be back available?
2: I think so. We'll get the injury report tomorrow night about 8 o'clock.
1: So, if their starter is back, Angeli – if he's back, then he's going to play.
3: Did Dick Vitale declare Nicky V dead?
2: No. Bob's brother.
3: I know, but the way he wrote it, did you see the way he wrote it?
1: Yeah,
3: It made it seem like Nick was dead.
2: I think that's his name. I think it's...
3: Yeah, but it tagged at ESPN V Show has passed away.
2: Oh, I didn't see the tweet.
3: Oh, that's Bob. Okay. I thought that was Nicky. Okay, I thought that was Nick's. Okay.
1: Yeah, but when I first saw it, I was like.
3: Yeah, and the text line was like, did Nick die? I'm like, no, he did not.
1: I know his uncle died yesterday. Okay. And he was real sad about it. Nick was yesterday.
3: Well, it was the way that, you know, and Vitale can make mistakes on Twitter, you know, and it was just, I had a couple of texts on the text line. Did Nick pass away? No, he did not pass away. It was the other the other Nick Valvano. I'm sure they've got several led. Nicholas's Valvanos, yes.
1: We would have led with Nick dying had Nick died.
3: Yeah.
1: You know, and I hate it for him. I'm sure if Nick does die, it'll be him saying, I didn't know, as he falls into a cliff. But, you know, that will definitely happen.
3: Sometimes your greatest hits album you can just put on hold, you know. Wrong time.
1: Wrong time.
3: Not a good time right now, Kenny.
1: No, Nick was real sad. Yeah. They kind of knew it was coming.
3: Sure.
1: And I hate it for them.
3: It was just the way that it was written, and Dick Vitale's propensity to write things on Twitter that you just never know with some people. So that, no, thank you. Text line, no, he's not. So, let's see. Text says, Blankenbaker, when is the basketball secret scrimmage? We know.
1: Well, that's this weekend. We have the date for it because it's secret and we can't do anything with it. I haven't internalized the date, but Creighton may know.
2: I do not know the date.
3: It's a secret. It's a
2: secret. That's why it's
3: secret. What are you talking about? None of us knows. It's a secret.
1: We're not allowed to go. It's not on our calendar, so we don't.
3: It's a secret. Don't quit asking. We don't know, so quit asking. So,
1: I
3: haven't watched it yet. The Saban documentary. I wanted to do it, but they released it on Thursday, and then all the football started. So I haven't watched any of it yet.
1: Yeah, I want to watch it too. I watched a little bit of it early. I'm flying today, so I'm gonna use that as my in-flight entertainment.
3: That's a good idea.
1: You know, and so like you'd be able to do that. So
3: of course
1: have that.
3: You have to log into the Disney app, which ought to take you a solid 2 hours. But once you get that worked out, you know.
1: I'm gonna download it.
3: Okay, but still got to log into the Disney app from your phone, which
1: that's true.
3: Will pretend that like you're a total stranger.
1: No. They won't know.
3: Who are you?
1: They'll be like, who the heck are you? Are you trying to access Mark's Disney Plus account?
3: The hell out of here.
1: No, you're not Mark. I know you. Yeah. You're not Mark. But it's October 17th is the date of the secret scrimmage.
3: It's not a secret. You told everybody. What the hell?
1: October 17th.
3: Yeah. Now you've told everybody.
2: Is there a stream we can watch it blank? Tailgate?
1: Yeah. No, but maybe you can sneak one of those Kirby Smart cell phones in there and maybe we'll get audio of it.
3: Man, I wonder who. I just wonder with those, like the Kiffin one. I think he wanted that one out there.
1: Mm-hmm.
3: You know, that was a little obvious. The coach, whatever. But I don't think that Kirby Smart wanted that one, or did he?
1: Well, they. Here's the thing: if they put it out there, you know, as like Georgia content, the athletic director, and the chancellor, and the president, they're all going to say, "What are we doing?"
3: Well, obviously, yes. Thanks for
1: right.
3: that.
1: But if they put it, but if they want it out there, and they have to make it look like it's a leak,
3: mm-hmm.
1: they have to. Like, otherwise, they're going to get their hand slapped. So, like Dan Lanning, for example, he knows there's cameras there,
3: yeah.
1: and he says what he says, and then they put it out. But
3: it's a locker room, though. I mean, that should be a sacred place. You know, I mean, that not everybody hears what you say in a locker room. But part of me wonders. You know, did he want it out there? So the Kiffin stuff, was that prior to the Clemson game?
1: Yep.
3: And the Georgia stuff?
1: Alabama.
3: Yeah, so both teams that won.
1: That's right. They both won. Mm-hmm. And, you know, I think the locker room that I'm most interested in, to be honest with you, is like big rivalry win or big devastating loss post-game locker room. You know, like what? Like if you're a coach and your team's devastated, what do you say to your team?
3: Yeah.
1: You know, or like if you've just won a massive game and you know you got to go play next week, what do you say to your team? Like that, I think that message sometimes is way more interesting mm-hmm. than the pregame fired up message.
3: But I'm saying,
1: I liked what Kirby Smart did.
3: Right, but I'm saying, had they lost, would that have been leaked?
1: Ooh, good point.
3: That's all I'm saying. The teams they won. And then when Lane won, you know, you heard it out there, and it's like, well, we didn't condone that. We didn't put it out there, but you know, it's out there. You know?
1: Right.
3: And like as a fan, nothing would fire you up more than winning a game like that and then hearing about it after the fact.
1: Right. Well, I mean, Louisville, I mean, they don't do it a lot, but they've had Brohm in the pregame press conference on the card tape. In the pregame locker room on the card tape. So when Louisville wins,
3: but it's
1: they'll
3: not
1: put together
3: M-F-ing
1: card tape.
3: And everybody though, I mean, these are entirely different circumstances. You know,
1: well, I know, but I'm just saying. I don't know if Brohm does that. I mean, he might. I mean, and maybe that's just edited out or whatever. But
3: again, my original question: do the coaches want it leaked? That's my question.
2: Probably not.
3: Okay. What do you think, Blake?
1: I don't know. Sometimes I feel like it could be like it'd be program lifting if it's good, you know. And I don't know that the Kirby Smart stuff is quote unquote good, but it'll definitely fire you up as a fan.
3: I just want to hear one of these that gets leaked for a team that loses.
1: Mm.
3: Then I'll believe that coaches aren't like, you know, co-signing it.
1: The most famous one of these that I can remember that the former players have talked about over the years. You know, at South Florida, you know, they're in offensive and defensive, separate locker rooms down there. And Steve Kragthorpe went in the defense fire up the defense. And he said all this stuff, and Ron English waited for him to leave, and then Ron English was like, "Forget everything he just said."
2: That's pretty good.
1: The players talk about it all the time.
3: Yeah,
1: it's so funny.
3: Really?
1: Yeah, because they're like Ron English knew he was not landing with those guys at all. So
2: I can send y'all a pretty good Augie Garrido postgame. Texas
3: yeah,
2: one.
3: Yeah, everybody saw
2: we can't
3: that
2: play
3: one.
2: That one.
3: Yeah. They won that one too, right?
2: Well, no, it was him after a loss.
3: Oh, that was a loss.
2: Yeah,
3: you're right. That was a loss.
2: Questioning everything about,
3: yes,
2: you know,
3: yes,
2: their will to win. And,
3: yeah,
2: you know.
3: And that looked like it was released from team video.
2: Yes.
1: I mean, wow.
3: Yeah. Oh, you've never seen that one? It's unbelievable.
1: No, I don't think I have.
2: We can't play it on the air.
3: Can't play that. Yeah, that was like the team video. I mean, I don't think they released it officially from their Twitter account, but it was somebody very clearly had a camera pointed. You wouldn't have been like, hey, was that a hidden camera? No, the camera's pointed right at him. And it is, oh boy. Yeah, it's close.
1: Well, one of the things you'll see in the documentary is what Nick Saban does after losses. He's like, when we lose, he's like, I don't say a lot to the team. He's like, when we lose, I think everybody understands that it's time to really kind of get together, and they feel it as much as we do. But he's like, and Mark Ingram talked about like the biggest ripping that he ever got from Nick Saban was the night that he won the Heisman Trophy, that he got into the limo, okay, after, and they were headed back to the hotel. It's the greatest moment of his life individually. And Ingram's like, he just ripped me up and down that you better not let this get distracted, and you got to be focused, and we took all this time away for you, so you, this, you know, all this stuff. And he's like, he ripped me the whole way back to the hotel. So Nick Saban, when you do well, he's in you, and when you do
3: well,
1: when
3: they
1: you do
3: had
1: poorly,
3: a staff meeting like 7 a.m. after they won the title.
1: Yeah, yeah.
3: I mean, they're out celebrating the three, and he sends them a text, and then part of you goes, man, that's no way to live. And part of you goes, maybe that's why he was so damn good, that he would never let complacency sit. So, like, they didn't lose.
2: Did Patino have a staff meeting on April 9th, 2013
3: at
2: 7 a.m.?
3: He'd go psycho before that, but he would be singing at the top of the bar after, like, a Big East championship or that when they won the title back at the JW Marriott. Yeah.
1: Yeah.
3: No, he would be closing it down.
1: Patino was good at kind of taking the time to reset.
3: Yeah.
1: You know? Yeah, and Nick Saban didn't have that. He talked about cutting into traffic and stuff like that, and his wife, Miss Terry, is like, are you not going to go cut all these people off? And he's like, I'm not in a hurry for anything now. And he realized, he goes, I spent my whole life in a hurry.
3: Yeah.
1: And, you know, but
3: sounds
1: Rick
3: like an Alabama
1: Pacino,
3: song.
2: All right, that was going to be the bumper coming back, actually. So.
1: But Patino would take time off.
3: Even in the season, like he'd go, like Lee Marcel this early, he'd go, they'd go, you know, win a game, get on a plane to go to Miami to see a recruit, but also, you know, go out, play golf the next day, you know, blow it out, have a good time, then be back in 36 hours, you know.
1: Yeah, you got to blow off some steam. I don't think most people can run as hot as Nick Saban ran.
3: Yeah.
1: You know, I just don't think that's 99.9999% of people.
3: That's why, like, he's better than 99.9% of coaches.
1: Yeah.
3: It's tough to question anything with him.
1: Anything. anything at all. I mean, no. I mean, it was buttoned up, his coaching tree, and you see it with a lot of his coaches that are at the top of the sport, whether it's Kirby Smart or Kurt Cincinnati, those guys, they talk in a similar way. Mm-hmm. If you listen to, like, the Saban standards, and then everybody kind of takes their own little piece of it. Lane Kiffin, I think, is a lot more he's off the tree, but he's not like Saban. But I think you got some principles there that are kind of there that are non-negotiable. But, it is interesting to see how coaches are off that tree change and how much they don't change and you know, what the results are. So I think it's – it's a great story. I can't wait to watch it on the airplane. today and tomorrow. So today and Sunday.
2: Can we bump back with Elle singing "Twinkle Twinkle Little Star"? Is she awake yet?
1: She is not awake yet.
3: Go wake her up. It's always good to wake up. Young kid.
1: I would say Elle would not be awake until at least the third hour.
3: Good for her. Yeah, wake her up. Let's see what happens. Yeah.
1: Yeah. Let's anger the beast. Yeah. See what happens.
3: Yes.
2: Sometimes it does throw me off when I'm on the phone with you and I'm like looking at the clock and I still hear Elle in the background. And I'm like, oh, you're watching Letterman tonight, girl.
3: In the foreground when I talk to him. Speak up. I can't hear you. Elle's talking.
1: Right. No, if mom and her sisters are not home and somebody wants to call me and it's about an hour each day.
3: Doesn't like the lack of attention being paid.
1: She loses it I'm not hanging out with her. And so, you're not talking to who. It could be the president of the United States.
3: No.
1: It does not matter.
3: Entertain me. Entertain me, father.
1: The thing is like she could be playing on her own. Not even messing with me, but if my phone rings and she knows I'm talking to somebody, it's over. So it is wild, but kids are kids. We love them.
3: And you entertain them, that's for sure.
1: Yeah.
3: We got 4 days
1: We're headed down to Florida today.
3: Get the hell out of town. We got 4 days here. What are we doing?
1: Yeah, we're headed down to the Florida Keys later today. And the Blanket Makers have been on a trip in a little bit, so we're going to go do that.
3: Been on a trip a little bit. It's like 8 weeks.
2: Yeah, 2 months.
3: If that.
2: August.
3: All right. We'll continue along here for the World Traveler as we roll along with you. This morning we'll have the Dodgers-Brewers game. They care in the National League. There's nobody going to the ALCS.
2: I was going to say, Tampa, there's a lot to do down there.
3: You can probably walk in down there. You can get in for under $100 the day of ALCS in Tampa. So, I mean, can you imagine if the Yankees were in it? Like, there'd be more Yankees fans there than Rays fans.
1: Oh, by a lot.
3: That's not even a question. It would be like a home game for
2: Yankees. Yeah, Red Sox, Yankees, anybody.
3: Pretty much
2: anyone.
3: All
2: the
3: those people that go from New York, though, to Florida, I mean, it's just crazy.
2: It's not like the Dodgers really are a tough ticket until the World Series, though.
1: It's a massive stadium.
2: It's so big. Yeah. If you watch the broadcast, like, the top corners are empty.
3: Yeah, to be in. But you're right, the good seats. The Pat Sajak seat.
2: Oh, sure, I'd be taking the loan.
3: There was some ticket story in that it was the cheapest ALCS ticket price in however long they've been tracking them or something.
1: So for the next ALCS.
3: Get in was Cleveland. Under $100.
1: Okay, but the next one is in Cleveland, and they do have interest there.
3: Oh, yeah.
1: $182, where actually the Dodgers ticket, the get-in price for Dodger Stadium, is $97. But the parking at Dodger Stadium is like $100. Like it costs a lot of money to park your car for playoff games. Dusty Baker is a big Dodger fan. He's formerly of Wave 3. He's out there in Seattle now, and he talked about how much it was. He's like, I have tickets, but we're gonna have to take out a loan to park the car. Like we're gonna have to Uber there or something.
3: All right, we'll continue along here, 267-9680. Why don't you tell us about Abtec while I go make coffee so I don't stumble.
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0: 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Now, here's Drew Diener and Mark Blankenbaker.
1: Yes, see? In a hurry to get things done. That's the way. Did you pre-plan that, Creighton, or was that in honor of the discussion in the first segment?
2: In honor of the discussion.
1: Oh, okay.
2: Right. Yeah. I try to make the bumpers relevant to the show.
1: It was just an instantaneous. We had the same thought at the same time.
2: When we heard that. Yeah. An Alabama song.
1: Yeah. One of the first country songs that I remember liking. Because country started changing in the 90s when I was in college. You know, from the twangy to...
2: My dad grew up in Shelby County, like on a farm, and he doesn't like country music because of that twangy.
1: Right. Yeah.
2: Like, he's like, I really didn't enjoy listening to it.
1: No, that's what I was like, country. I was like, country sucks.
2: Right.
1: And then you play a song like that, or you got, you know, Garth Brooks guy. He's pretty good. I can get into that. So it's when it changed, man. It's when it changed. Blankenbaker was still, 8 years old and didn't even know they were changing country music at that moment. So
3: I honestly,
1: you were 10 years behind that. That's not.
3: But country also is not something I have like a long history with at all. I am excited for the new Zach Bryan album coming out here in a couple days, so we'll get that.
1: That's just funny to hear. I agree, Creighton. The Creighton giggle is always funny. more of a scoff.
2: It's a stretch on country.
1: It's more of a scoff.
3: Did you see this Justin Soforo image that he created?
1: Yeah, I mean, I'm the winner on that one. I don't look anything like that anymore, but, you know, there I am, shirtless and ripped on the front page. Hell.
3: You have your flights to Florida and Nashville.
1: Yeah.
3: You've got that. The thing that
1: it's a collage AI of the station, right? I'm right of the of all the characters here, past and present of the state. It's pretty brilliant, actually.
3: It's great. I think the thing that got me the most was the Jason Ince toenail clippers. He's holding a toenail.
1: James Black just smoking a cigarette.
3: James Black smoking a cigarette. Nick Curran's snake bit, which is great. Kitty Payne year the 3 on clipper. Nick Valvano, and then Rummage is wearing Mickey Mouse ears with pumpkin spice latte.
1: Ennis is reading Moby Dick.
3: Ennis is reading Moby Dick, and Anna is wearing a David Buster shirt.
1: Oh my gosh! It really is. It's awesome what AI can create. You know, Andy's drink is sad drinking a beer with a Giants thing. I'm the winner. I mean, I'm the most flattering picture in there. You know.
3: Yeah, and then Strebel's the Blue Hulk.
1: Oh my gosh!
3: So I was laughing really hard at that. So I don't know, but it was pretty.
1: Showcase really cinemas in the background. I mean, I know it's radio, but man, it's really really good if you get a chance to see it. If you know the way that people look at. And Nate Huber goes, only worked here 14 years and didn't make the collage. Well, I don't know that people know. I mean, it's all just people that are on air, right? I mean, do we have Johnny Sales in there anywhere?
3: And he's on air some for, like, our trivia and our officiating segments and stuff like that. But, I don't know. I'm not getting involved in that. That's a Justin Soforo department.
1: Soforo. You just you do it on purpose. Yeah, you do it on purpose.
3: What's the correct way to say it?
1: Shut up. You know exactly how to say it.
2: How do you say it? I don't know.
3: Soforo.
1: Yeah.
3: Right? Soforo?
1: Yeah.
3: Okay.
1: Yeah.
3: Got it.
1: Yeah, not Sbarro or wherever you...
3: He should change it to Sephora.
1: No. You're not exactly the pronunciation guy around here. Hey, somebody ask Mark how we say this. I don't know. Get him over here. Get him over here.
3: Oh, man. Well...
1: Let's see. What were we getting ready to go into there? Sorry.
3: I was going to say this. We have searched high and low for audio of the Pat 40 Will Wade interaction yesterday. I can't find it. What happened?
1: Ding, ring the bell, though. It sounded like SEC Media Days, which Kentucky is not a part of until today, even though.
3: Until today. Andy and Vic.
1: That's not something Andy gets wrong. He was convinced yesterday, right?
3: No.
1: It's not something.
3: It's one of those. You could tell he felt so dumb when it happened. He's like, I just got to fall on the sword. This happened.
1: Yeah.
3: I got no excuse for it. But It was hysterical listening to them dance ahead of time and crush Kentucky in the SEC.
1: Yeah.
3: To only realize that it was today and not tomorrow, not yesterday.
1: Yeah. It's awesome is what it was.
3: I loved it. Yeah. I was like, that's the best. And they were saying sound of the day. And I was like, I don't know how you would make
1: that
3: sound of the day.
1: Do we have the moment that we'll have to figure, we'll have to find that.
3: Because it was 45 minutes to an hour of sound.
1: Like, yeah.
3: How do you make that the sound of the day?
1: No, we have to find the moment where they're like, oh.
3: That's true. That's true.
1: That would be the aha moment. So,
3: but no. So LSU doesn't go. They say there's inclement weather. Everybody's looking at the weather app. They're like, it looks bright and sunny in Baton Rouge. What are you talking about? Will Wade and company decided not to go to SEC Media Days, and they decided it wasn't worth their time. And so they did a teleconference. So in that teleconference, Pat Forty wanted to ask Will Wade about his roster because
1: Asked him specifically about one player, right?
3: Two players.
1: What's basically pretty benign question, like.
3: Right.
1: Do you have the?
3: I have it.
1: Okay.
3: So he starts. I'm curious where things stand with Santos and Salu, Nang, who and Levy Gilead. Mm-hmm. Forty asked, and then Wade aggressively interrupted Pat and said, "Pat, do you follow us at all? Because Santos had been a member of this stuff since July, so I don't know where the hell you got that from." And so Wade goes, "Do you even follow us? Or are you just here to ask gotcha questions?"
1: Oh, he's a gotcha guy,
3: right?
1: He's the gotcha guy.
3: And 40 says, "I'm asking." And then Wade cut him off again. Santos hadn't even been in the equation. We haven't announced him as signed. And 40 goes, okay. And then Wade says, we haven't done any of that. What are we doing? And Wade, and then 40 goes, well, what about the others?
1: what about the fact you have four? Count them.
3: Four.
1: As Gene Hackman said, on the team. You got four players.
3: And then 40 goes, what about the other players? And then Wade goes, well, you don't follow us. You're here to ask gotcha questions, but go ahead with what else you got. 40 says, I just did. Niang, Sky Clark, Levy Gilead.
1: Golly.
3: And then Wade goes, that's who you got. And 40 said, yep. And then Wade goes, we'll see who gets eligible. We feel good about that group getting eligible, the ones that are actually on our roster, ones that were actually on our team. We feel like those guys will get eligible. How about that? And 40 goes, okay.

0: guy from I guess some Sugarland, Texas guy. I don't know.
1: Did you say Luke Stansberry?
0: Yeah,
1: they've got Rick Stansberry on staff.
0: Yeah, so that's their Zan probably Payne. A walk on. So the guys that are trying to get eligible, that are actually going to matter to this team, are Sky Clark, Bryce Desert, Gilead Levy, R.J. Lewis, and Seilu Niang, and those are the guys that are really going to matter for Will Wade. But it's not Pat Forty or anybody else's fault that that LSU recruited this way.
2: No.
0: That they basically are playing chicken with eligibility rules. It's
2: not the rest of the media's
0: fault either.
2: And so it's a totally fair question. Are you going to have player X or player Y? Because you have no one at this point. I mean, LSU, they just allow their coaches to just be jerks. Doesn't matter the sport.
0: Well, I understand Will Wade being embarrassed going to SEC Media Days and not showing up because he doesn't want to answer questions all day about how he constructed his roster with players who may not be eligible.
1: Right. So two things here. R.J. Lewis, my roommate pulled his rookie card for the Celtics out of the pack yesterday. So that's kind of funny.
2: That's awesome.
1: Second thing, they really scrubbed Will Wade from the on-demand SEC Media Days.
2: Really?
1: I guess they weren't there. So they
2: didn't post. They had a Zoom.
1: I've got Mark Byington, Steve Pearl, Rick Barnes, Dennis Gates, Nate Oates, and Chris Beard, but they didn't post Will Wade's on ESPN On Demand.
0: Well, he didn't show up, you know. So they said
2: should
0: it was
2: be able to
0: up.
2: Show a.
1: Yeah, that's what I thought, because I thought that was how I was going to go back and get it, was to go to his actual interview, and they posted every other coach, but not Mr.
0: Right.
1: Wade.
0: And I think it's weak sauce to me. You're going to take big-time money to be a head coach at a big-time program like LSU. You get the check. Like, you get paid each week.
2: And if
0: you make a big mistake, you got to show up and answer questions for it.
2: And by the way, Pat writes the column on his own, brother. You know the phrase?
0: Oh, yeah.
2: So Pat wrote a column about it.
0: Okay,
2: so
0: all right.
2: The pen is mightier than the sword, you know. That just starts. Will Wade and LSU weren't here for their scheduled appearance at SEC Basketball Media Days Tuesday. Their plane was grounded by fog in Baton Rouge and couldn't take off. It was an apt metaphor for Wade's roster, which remains shrouded in mystery just weeks before the regular season tips off. In lieu of in-person questions, LSU arranged a media Zoom call. Maybe it's on the LSU site. Let me know. Later in the day with Wade for a couple of minutes. The coach dropped in his perma-smug expression. Dropped his perma-smug addressing, defaulting to unhinged anger when asked specific question about who is actually playing for them this year. At one point earlier this month, LSU listed four players on its roster. They ended up putting seven on the floor in their first exhibition. There's uncertainty. Hence the questions. Yeah, so, again, Pat's going to write his own column, and you're not helping yourself, so whatever.
0: No.
2: They were grounded by fog. Forever?
0: Everybody checked
2: never,
0: the weather.
2: Yeah.
0: And apparently there were no fog advisories in Baton Rouge or anywhere in Louisiana yesterday. And
1: Where are SEC Media Days for basketball?
2: Birmingham.
0: Are they still for basketball?
2: Pat State Lines, Birmingham.
0: Okay. Because they've been moving those around for football. Like, it's been
2: it's Dateline, Birmingham.
0: Okay. So, they could easily get there. All the other schools were able to get there. The team who's got the most questions. And so you take a big boy job and then you act like a little boy. I don't understand that. But it's not Pat Forty or anybody else's fault that you constructed your roster this way.
2: Yeah, you elected to do that way. You know this goes back to the strong-ass offer days, right? Like, that's what this is. That's
0: sure.
2: Just
0: sure.
2: Him. Pouting, you know, it's that's still stuck in his mind. I'm sure. Remember, Maven always said he thought Pat Forty was the boogeyman.
1: Because, I was going to say, he wrote a nice article about Louisville.
2: Yeah, I know Brady hadn't forgotten that one.
1: Nope.
2: But when when he was here at the Courier, he was, you know, breaking the news on, you know, the NCAA, you know, anything with Denny going on. And so, what you call it? Maven always refers to him as the boogeyman.
0: So I like Pat. I've always liked Pat, but I have taken issue with some of the things over the years. That one column Creighton's talking about didn't land well with me, but the one that's unforgivable was the Michael Rosenberg one that was completely off base and completely unfair.
2: Yeah.
0: And he never did apologize for it. I've heard Pat over the years, you know, kind of, talk about how he justified that and how maybe

0: maybe you got it wrong at that moment. But I think, you know, people make mistakes in media all the time. They do, but this is not Pat making a mistake. He's asking
1: the
0: legitimate question
1: to ask about LSU's roster. Like, who can play? Who can play? Did you find it? Creighton Green has a look in his eye of hope. He has a look in his eye of hope, so I don't know if he's got it there.
0: Well, and while Creighton continues to look for that, Dellinger tells me that the fight between LSU and the SEC is not over, okay? Because in its latest filing in a federal lawsuit against LSU, the SEC reemphasizes that the case should not be dismissed as LSU's threat to interference with the league's First Amendment rights is ongoing and calls expulsion from the conference a very real threat. And so these guys are continuing on, and I think it stems from Lane Kiffin on Monday talking about you know, that there are no rules against tampering because there's no punishment. And you know, they're passing you know, different laws different rules within the league about players transferring and different things within the league, and LSU still trying to get players eligible on that. And then there's all this stuff with RJ Lewis that they're trying to get basically a former pro basketball player eligible. On RJ Lewis, who declared for the draft, went through the draft process, didn't withdraw, has trading cards.
1: Yeah, has trading cards. Yeah, yeah, yeah. That's my favorite, has trading cards. That should be the rule. If you have an NBA trading card, we don't need to go to court, you know?
0: Yeah, yeah, that's right. So, yeah. So, I mean, the LSU, they are still pushing the envelope here with its own league, and the league is like, guys, don't make us kick you out of the league. We don't. I don't think the SEC wants to kick him out of the league, but if they can't get him to act right, like, you know, if they don't start acting right, it's like, well, you might leave them no choice. Yeah, they don't want to play chicken without you swerving. But if you don't swerve,
1: But that's not going to be settled in this loss. You don't think LSU would have litigation if the SEC tried to kick them out? I mean. But that's the only way that's good, that any rules get governed is by the conferences. They're the only ones able to enforce anything. So,
0: yeah.
1: I mean, I'm sort of on one hand, I'm kind of in support of the, you know, leagues doing what they're doing because, I mean, they can't get court rule. I mean, that's how crazy it is. I mean, that's why you need this, you know, some version of the Protect College Sports Act just to keep them from getting sued, man.
0: Yeah, yeah, and I think that's what Charlie Baker last night put out a statement from the NCAA talking about the DeWine executive order in Ohio, basically like, you got governors stopping us from enforcing rules and stuff like that. Like, this is why the PCSA needs to pass. And, you know, I mean, I don't think Baker wrote it as exasperated as that, but that was the tone as I read it. So, yeah, I think, but I do think that it's people like DeWine and people like LSU that keep the seriousness of the PCSA kind of active in Congress. So,
1: but
0: we have to wait
1: for
0: these elections.
1: And also, a governor like that in a football state where football players are in question, I mean, gains popularity by doing that. I mean, that's again, I don't know that you can really, it's executive order. It's not, it's not law, right? I mean, you can't, it's not voted on anything. So we'll see what teeth it has. But we got to get something that prevents, you know, all this craziness.
0: You know? Right. And, you know, Will Wade, I mean, he basically rolled the dice. And he was like,
1: and by the way, he's not done yet. I mean, he may, something tells me, he's going to get what the players eligibly wants, and they're going to be okay. Like, there's just, I don't know. I just feel
0: maybe
1: like,
0: not RJ Lewis.
1: Maybe.
0: You know, RJ Lewis is the one that I think he's going to have the most problems with because he was a former pro. He went through the pro process. That's why the football players aren't playing at LSU. Mm-hmm. You know, that those guys went through the pro process. They didn't make it, but now they didn't properly withdraw, and they've been traded. I mean, I think RJ Lewis has even been traded. So I don't know how he get, but some of those other players, sure, 5 for 5. I think those players, the players that fall in the same bucket as Jabari Mack and Caleb Perry and Seth Trumbull, you know, here at Louisville, those are the guys that that if he's got guys like that, he might get eligible. But the and by the way, Sky Clark is one of those guys, but RJ Lewis isn't. And I think that he'll probably get Sky Clark, but he may not get RJ Lewis.
1: Yeah. Well, we'll all be watching the court filings today. Nothing more fun than that, you know.
0: But it would be.

0: like it would be like if Jeff Brohm like just went out there and built, you know, half of his team with 5-for-5 players and was just playing chicken with the court system.
1: Right.
0: And you know, and then you know, reporter C.L. Brown goes in and asks Jeff about, hey, what? Why'd you try to?
1: It sounds,
0: what's
1: it sounds more like a Bobby
0: guys?
1: Thing. I'm envisioning this more with Bobby and how Bobby would handle it.
0: Right,
1: question.
0: Right.
1: Jeff,
0: but
1: Jeff would handle it like
2: Bobby
1: a pro.
2: Wouldn't do this. Yeah. We wouldn't try to bring Michael Dyer and Devontae Fields in. We wouldn't do that.
1: We would think of such a thing.
2: No.
0: Well, you might do it with one or two players, but it, like Jeff did. But you may, but you're probably not going to build a greater percentage of your roster out like that.
1: Mm-hmm.
0: Hey, you know, and that's the difference. Like I understand individual coaches like, hey, we need another corner. Let's see if we can get Mac eligible here. That could help us. But it's not like you built your team out with 40% of the 50% of the roster being needing to get eligible based on a court ruling,
1: yeah.
0: And then being indignant about it when asked by a reporter.
2: When do DeMar Dorsey and Jordan Campbell report?
0: Oh, DeMar Dorsey.
1: Golly.
0: That's the guy who got
2: no-fly zone
0: and all that trouble.
1: Which guy was that?
2: He was the kid from Michigan that was strong, and he was the number one safety in the class, and he didn't qualify at Michigan, and we got him.
1: Yeah.
2: And he never showed up.
0: He ate all the weed. He ate at the traffic stop.
1: All the weed.
2: Was that Willie
1: Williams?
2: That was Williams.
1: Willie Williams.
0: That was Willie Williams. That wasn't DeMar Dorsey.
1: Come
0: You're
1: on.
0: Right.
1: That's the Lachlan poem, man.
0: That's the Lachlan poem.
1: One of the great all-time moments in Louisville sports radio history.
0: Well, no, get it right. It's the Drew Franklin poem.
1: Well, sure.
0: Drew Franklin wrote the
1: poem.
0: The
1: one that Lachlan
0: read Lachlan
1: on air.
0: Read on air.
1: Right up there with
0: Lachlan
1: Bobby V reading the Antonio Brown.
0: Right. No, Lachlan got suspended because Drew Franklin's poem was racist.
1: Time out. Hang on. Tom Jurich got Lachlan suspended.
0: There we go.
1: Let's be clear on how that went down. That's what happened.
0: Yeah.
1: I was there. I know what happened.
0: Lachlan got suspended for Drew Franklin's racist poem.
1: Tom Jurich got Lachlan suspended for Drew Franklin's poem. Yes, that's how it went down.
0: Yeah, that's how that happened.
1: That's how that happened.
2: Radio suspensions. That's funny.
1: Isn't it? Yeah.
2: That's funny to me.
0: You're suspended. No, you're suspended.
1: I kind of want to see that poem again. You know, what a great piece of literature of modern century.
0: I'm taking my suspension tomorrow and Friday.
1: Mm-hmm. Yeah.
0: Yeah. Yeah.
2: Come back with a better attitude Monday. I will say, Dix Vitale's tweet. A lot of people text me.
1: Yeah. People wonder what I'm saying. I know what happened, but it made it look like our Nick passed away.
0: Well, because our Nick is very involved in the V Foundation
1: right,
0: and doing stuff
1: right,
0: like that.
1: Right,
0: so, but
1: right.
0: Nick is named after his uncle.
1: Yes.
0: Nick.
1: Yes.
0: Yeah.
1: Yeah. All right. We'll continue along here. It's 8:03. We gotta get on a little bit of a schedule. So, we'll talk to you on the other side here as we roll along. We'll have the Brewers and Dodgers tonight. So, looking forward to that. We'll have Thursday night football for you. On Thursday, and of course, we'll have the broadcast on Saturday of Louisville and Syracuse, which we can talk about a little bit more on the other side. In Syracuse.net or .com, I'm not paying your $10. I mean, every time there's only one outlet apparently covers Syracuse football. It seems like to me, I can't.
0: That's wild.
1: And I'm not going behind a paywall to find out about Syracuse.
0: All
1: football.
0: Those media people at that whole media school.
1: Yeah, right. We got one newspaper that wants you to. What are we funding, the Mike Tirico College Fund? I mean, what are we doing? Or the Bob Costas Scholarship Fund? No, the hell with that. The team sucks. We're going to go in there and kick your ass.
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1: 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Going to be out there?
2: A little Fern Creek Greasers.
1: Yeah,
2: I'll be there.
1: Okay.
2: Looking forward to it.
1: See how it goes. And we're back. We'll have the NLCS. Of course, we got Thursday Night Football for you tomorrow night. And, of course, the Cards on Saturday.
2: It's that respectable Syracuse.
1: Yeah. You like that promo, don't you? In the break.
2: Well, I mean,
1: are they sneaky respectable? No, Nick.
2: He did pick us to lose by 17 to Florida State.
1: Good.
2: So there you go.
1: Good.
2: Nick, pick those orange outright.
1: Look, when that needs to be the Andy-Nick fade. When they both pick against Louisville, then bet with both hands. Bet with both hands.
3: Yeah. Yeah. You know, and I mean, Syracuse, they lost to Cal by 3. They lost to Pittsburgh by 14. And they lost to Virginia by 3. I mean, they really haven't been run off the field. I guess, you know, 2 touchdowns to Pittsburgh.
1: But they're not sneaky respectable.
3: But they're not.
2: They beat UConn by 1?
3: In overtime. They were in overtime
1: yeah,
3: against UConn. So I cannot
2: tell you, we
3: have respect for them.
2: We lost to both Syracuse and UConn the Sugar Bowl year.
1: Yeah.
2: Back-to-back
1: weeks. Oh, yeah. You know what? That's a great point. Because if you said that sententance, you're going to – and not like
2: in
1: early.
2: In November,
1: late, yeah,
2: you're going to lose to Syracuse, right. Connecticut, and still go to the Sugar Bowl.
1: Sugar Bowl.
2: And you're going to beat number 3 Florida.
1: I mean, that's a crazy one to think about, is it not?
3: It's crazy to think that happened and that we were 9-0 going into that dome. And that Syracuse team had just lost to Cincinnati the week prior. I mean, they weren't anything special going in. I think they were 4-5 when we lost to that Syracuse team. Mm-hmm. So you're 9-0, they're 4-5, and you're going in there, and the game is nationally televised, I think.
2: It was on ABC.
3: And you just did not show up at all. I remember that being one of the more frustrating games I've ever seen from a team that I thought was awesome.
1: Yeah.
3: And they did not.
1: It was
3: show
1: so
3: up.
1: Bad. I remembered Ryan Nassib's name. That's how bad that was. But you're great. I gotta think about how times are different now. If it were this era, and a little football team lost to Syracuse,
2: well,
1: and you got him back to back weeks, they'd burn a city down.
2: That whole season, I mean, we beat FIU by 7, who I think didn't win a game. Southern Miss, we beat them by 4 in that monsoon. Then we beat, like, South Florida in the last minute. We beat Cincy in overtime. Rutgers by 3. It would have been fire everybody.
1: Yeah.
3: Yeah. Well, I'm actually looking at it now. We were going into that game number 11.
1: Wow.
3: The loss cost us 8 spots because we were still 9-1. So it cost us 8 spots. We slipped down to 19, and we went to unranked. And that week was the week that we got into the ACC. That little 5-day period because we played Rutgers on Thursday night. And so you get into the ACC, you go beat Rutgers, and in the current college football playoff form, winning your league would have gotten you into the playoff. But we were number 22, coming into the quote unquote what would have been the playoff, and we would have beaten Florida at number 4, or number 3, or whatever it was.
2: That Rutgers game being on Thursday night, we left on Tuesday, the support staff, to bus up to Piscataway.
1: Oh,
2: and we found out on the bus, on the way up there, that Louisville was making the jump to the ACC.
1: Yeah. What a great moment. Great moment for sure.
3: Chris Hatfield met me and my dad at my house. We listened to your show, Drew, for the first couple hours because we left around the start of your show.
1: What time of day did that break?
2: It was in the evening.
1: Okay.
3: Yeah, but we woke up because we thought, we were like, we're getting in, we're going. So we drove up to New York on a Wednesday, and we hung out in New York on Wednesday and did all that stuff. But it was a time, yeah. And then Thursday night I thought the Rutgers tailgate was pretty good, Creighton. Everybody hates on Rutgers, but I was like, I actually think it's kind of nice up here.
2: That night or that day it was, but I can't imagine most weeks it is. I mean, that game had implications. That was for the Big East Championship.
3: That's true. Yeah. That's true.
1: Yeah.
3: It might have been their best.
1: I don't think that era of Rutgers is how you should judge their they'd be like judging Louisville entirely on the blackout game. That's crazy at Louisville. I mean, it's nuts there.
3: Well, it was a big week for them, too, because they had just gotten into the Big Ten. You know, like, then that was, like, the same week. So they were serving rib in the press box, and they were having all kinds of fun.
1: That's when the bubble burst right there.
2: They had prime rib seafood in the press box. Yeah. It was wild. I was in the coach's booth for that one, so I was up there, too.
3: I was like, they are in celebratory mode.
1: I mean, I think that's when the conference expansion bubble burst. I mean, there was, like, that was a bridge too far. Like, okay, yes, they're in the New York market, but no one cares about it. At some point, you have to care about the team. You know, for it to matter. And I think that was one of those moments that it was like, oh, well, yeah, we got that New York market, sort of, but it didn't bring the, that to me is when people go, okay, hang on a second here, let's recalibrate. Then it's like, okay, then you can get Oregon and places like that. Like, that's a brand. I mean, people forgot along the way of conference expansion, that's in a big city, but that doesn't mean that people, they still have to care about the team enough to add the expanded cable packages and everything else. And it's like, all right.
3: And they've been 8-5. That's probably the best record that Rutgers has had in the Big Ten. And that was their first year in the league. Since then, if you take out their first year, the most games they've won in a season was 7, including bowl wins. So they've really struggled since that moment with family on the back of their jerseys.
1: I was listening to Ross Dellinger last night on the college football playoff TV rights.
3: I haven't heard anything.
1: Okay, so, and I think Awful Announcing may have done an article on it as well. But they had a 5-day window, talked about last week. They extended the window, you know, of their exclusive negotiating period like 5 days, right? Last week.
3: Yep.
1: And then I think they did another 5 days. But there are several reports that have said it's unlikely that ESPN and the CFP would have a deal prior to that consideration. But, I mean, Ross Dellinger said otherwise pretty much. He seemed to say they're close. I think the exact quote is there were some things that came out last week that portrayed the deal not close. He goes, I think they're close on a deal. That doesn't mean they're just going to agree to one, because why would you not go to the open market? But one of the advantages from a budget standpoint that ESPN has is, you know, they've already set aside $200 million. They allocate $200 million a year for the conference championship games that they own. And they're talking about a $300 million rights fee, you know, for this. And they're like, well, for ESPN, that's, I say only another, you know, $100 million, where somebody else might be starting from zero. You know what I'm saying?
3: Because they're looking at it as, hey, we've got these conference championship games that we're paying for. Now, that inventory is already, it's just going to be branded differently.
1: Yeah.
3: And probably more interest in them, frankly.
1: From a business standpoint, you're not asking for the college ball rights for $300 million. You're talking about increasing what you're already paying by $100 million. So is the conference championship games, plus, you know, you lose those, but you might gain all the playoff games if you do it that way.
3: Right.
1: So, I think that's
3: an interesting way to look at it, because the NBC and CBS, if they wanted to pack it, and Fox,
1: Fox has the Big Ten championship game already set aside for, right?
3: So,
1: I don't know if I saw, he didn't say the number on that. So they're in a little bit, not similar position, but, you know, it's the same principle that they've already.
3: From the beginning, I thought that if ESPN held on to the rights, they would just do it all in-house and maybe spend some off to TNT and Turner like they're already doing now. But I think if it goes to the open market, it's going to be a mix of ESPN and Fox and CBS.
1: I think it's got to go to the open market. I mean, to me, you're crazy with this product in an era where less and less people are watching, like, TV shows. And I guess, is there a strike in Hollywood, though? Are there deals with writers in Hollywood they're struggling to come with? Or something? I mean, they was talking a little bit about that.
3: Yeah.
1: I'll take your word on that. But, with that going on, you don't have to, you know, sports is the best soap opera. It produces itself, on the field without writers and with that. So there's other considerations for those networks as well, because – they might view the cost of it differently because of what it takes to produce a sports broadcast versus having to pay writers and actors, you know, everything else that goes into creating content on a regular network show. So I don't know. I thought it was pretty interesting that there's a lot of reports saying they weren't close, and he's saying they are. I can't imagine they don't go to the open market, but they have extended this window a couple of times. I don't know. I mean, I don't really care. I guess the most part, I don't care who has it, do we? I mean, do we have a dog?
3: No, I don't care if it's a CBS, Fox. I do hope they maximize its value so it's not like an NCAA tournament thing where they sign it for a long-term deal with CBS and they realize that, hey, we've got a really long deal and now they've got a great deal for the NCAA tournament. I hope it's not like that type of thing. But, yeah, they expand this thing to 24. I mean, you saw it this week, Oklahoma unranked beat number one Texas. Mm-hmm. I mean, like, this sport is getting flatter and flatter in the NIL era.
1: Yeah.
3: That I think this is one of those things where it makes sense now more to expand than if you had this argument 10, 12 years ago, you might have a real argument that there's really just a handful of teams. I don't think that's the case anymore. Kentucky's looking at the playoff right now. I mean, we'll see.
2: We're 5 weeks in. Talking to
1: you. I know what you're doing, Mark. We're having a good morning, and then you're pushing Creighton's buttons right there.
2: I might have mentioned this earlier in the week. I was talking to the Gator Bowl reps at the game on Friday night, and they're building a new stadium in Jacksonville, like one of those billion-dollar stadiums supposed to look like SoFi. And because I asked them, I said, what are you all going to do once bowls become like completely obsolete? And they're like, we're positioning ourselves to be a host for the playoff games. So this year they're going to play the Gator Bowl in Jacksonville, but next year they're going to do all the festivities in Jacksonville. They're going to play the game in Gainesville. And I didn't know that they're going to go down to Gainesville the day of. And then I didn't know Jacksonville's playing in Orlando next year, the Jaguars.
1: Oh, I didn't know that either.
2: Yeah.
1: So while they're building their new stadium,
2: they're going to move the Jaguars to Orlando.
1: I was unaware of that as well.
2: That's what the reps told me. I assume that their information was pretty accurate, but yeah.
1: Yeah, those guys.
3: It'll be interesting to see how they select sites, like new sites.
1: It'll
3: like
1: be bid. Don't be selecting. Put your bid in, big boy.
3: Right, but do you think they hang on to like traditional environments like the Rose Bowl?
1: Well, I mean, The Rose Bowl will have an in on how to bid, but they're going to get the most money, man.
3: I mean, so Jacksonville, Nashville, Atlanta, Dallas. What about new places that are building domes like Kansas City or Minneapolis?
1: If the price is right, I mean, this isn't complicated. They're not trying to go to a city to go to a city. Will that city give them the most money to go? Then yes, we're interested. If not, get lost.
2: The college
3: do we
2: football
3: like
2: playoff.
3: That better? Do we like that better than on campus?
1: No,
2: we play the first round on campus.
1: Yeah, I would rather have I'd rather have until you get to the
3: Final
1: semis.
3: Four.
1: Yeah, I mean, I'd rather have the quarterfinal games up to then on campus and then go to these neutral sites. You don't want to agree?
2: No, because you run that risk of playing a bunch of games in the north with the Big Ten.
1: Well,
2: and it just ruins. It's not.
1: Playoff game in the snow? Come on, man.
2: No, but it takes teams away from like their actual game plan.
1: Well, I mean, they have to do it in the NFL. I mean, what's the difference?
2: Yeah, I don't know. Like, I wouldn't want to see Lamar play in the snow at Penn State. That would just completely paralyze our offense.
1: Well, but we don't have Lamar now. We have a ground game.
2: Well, we have
1: probably
2: Vanilla
1: be suited. So we'd probably be suited. I mean, we're probably built for cold weather.
2: Yeah, all right. Let's do it. Let's go to Rutgers for a playoff game. Let's go play.
3: I do know what Creighton's saying. Sometimes we get into these these really big moments, and it could be like a washout or rain out, or the wind could be bad.
1: It can happen in the regular season.
2: But even like Louisville, Penn State, like in Detroit, would be better, like in a dome.
1: Well, like my buddy Scott says, their sports are going indoors.
3: They are.
1: You know, there's a few. The Bills kept theirs outdoors, but they're an outlier, man. I mean, sports are going indoors.
3: Well, they're building their stadium to be able to withstand these big snowstorms so that they can melt and play on an even surface that really hasn't happened in Buffalo before when those like big snowstorms come in.
1: Mm-hmm.
3: Like now when those things happen, they should be able to melt off and play a fair and even surface. Now it might be wet, but wet's different than a slog, you know? Yeah. So, I don't know. I kind of, I want to see them on campus as much as possible.
1: I just loved those environments last year, seeing how crazy those stadiums looked, you know, to have their teams, you know, come out on the field for a home playoff game, man.
3: Oh, yeah.
1: Just crazy.
3: Well, even in places in the NFL, like last year, Chicago hosting a playoff game, they hadn't had that in a long time. And they were going nuts for it in Chicago for the Bears. And I'm not a Bears fan or anything like that, but like I was appreciative of the scene that they had there. And I was like, wow, you know, this is what football and the drug of football can do. It gets people excited. And yeah, I want to see people.
1: Where did you get this phrase, the drug of football?
3: I don't know.
1: This is like you have been saying this all week.
2: Ever since your cats beat LSU, you've been dropping that.
3: No, I used it last year. I've used it since last season.
1: It's like you're trying to use it every day. What the hell's going on?
3: It is a drug. It does something to people. Like, it makes IU fans spend, like, their whole 401k traveling around, you know, going to the Big Ten Championship, to the Rose Bowl, and all
1: football
3: sort of stuff.
1: Does that. I don't know why it's all of a sudden the drug of college. Is Pfizer paying you? Are you going to make us get vaccinated here soon, too? Is that what's going to happen?
3: Yeah, I mean, 3 and 3 kind of is the vaccine of the drug. That is kind of the vaccine. You are
1: great.
2: All right, what do we have to talk
1: about? Yeah, let's go to the Road Warrior. We kept him waiting, but what the hell does he care? He's driving from Florida to Syracuse, so I know he's got time. So, Road Warrior, what's going on?
4: Right. Good morning, guys. Good morning. Your conversation was reminding me yesterday when I picked up the rental car. There was a little blue pill on the floorboard. and I gave it to my friend Pauline, who is my Avis lady. And she said, oh, that's hilarious. And I said, why is that? She said, because the guy that had the car yesterday was a preacher. And I said, oh, my goodness. Wow. That's weird.
1: Okay. Yeah. Too much information for a rental car, if you ask me. I don't know, man.
4: That's what I kind of thought. Yeah, I don't know how to feel about this, guys. She gave me the same car or truck that I had for the Raleigh game, so I'm a little bit nervous about that.
3: I don't like that
1: at all.
3: Why
1: would you accept that? I mean, I don't know, man. I mean, I think I would just on the spot go, nope.
4: I agree. I felt that, and then I was packing my suitcase yesterday, and I had this special pair of drawers that I always wore to every road game on game day. And they got thrown away in Raleigh, like Mark Blinkenbaker taught
3: That's
4: me.
3: Right.
4: So,
3: that's right. That's right.
4: Maybe
3: we're
4: starting
3: a rally.
4: Yeah, maybe I got rid of the curse. Mm-hmm. Yeah.
3: We're starting a rally when we throw our drawers in Raleigh.
4: That's right. There you go. Yeah. There you go. Yeah. I'm surprised the rental car still wasn't wet from that. That was a horrible experience.
1: I imagine that could not have been good.
4: No, that was not a fun drive home. So I was very worried about this drive on Friday in the first quarter. I thought, oh, my Lord, this is going to be a really, really bad trip. But I'm glad we turned it around. Thank you, Isaac Brown, for showing up.
1: Yeah, no kidding. No kidding. So yes. So how long of a drive is I mean, that's got to be almost the longest one.
4: Well, California was longer, but was about 21 hours, something like that. Whoa. I'm breaking it up into a couple of days.
1: Yeah.
4: So, But, Mark, you'll be happy. I left Fort Lauderdale at 2:08 this morning, and the car said it was 81 degrees.
3: Oh, I love that. I'm headed down there right now. I'm headed down there this afternoon. So I'll pass you over the friendly skies.
4: You just might. You just might. So I'm almost to the South Carolina border right now. So.
3: Okay, perfect.
1: So what's the total time? What did you say it was? How much total?
4: It's like 20, 21 hours, something like that.
3: My word. Yeah. I don't know how you do that, Road Warrior. Next year you get a little bit of a reprieve with three Louisville games down in Florida.
4: Yeah, and one out in Berkeley.
1: That's
3: true.
1: Yeah.
3: You could skip one. I mean, it's not like you're mandated at all.
1: Hey, Mark's been advocating quitting all week, so, you know, it's kind of his thing.
4: I mean, I went to all of them during COVID. I'm not going to stop now. Come on.
1: Yeah.
4: Come
1: on. No, you're right. That's impressive, man. That is impressive.
2: Eric, give us the info for Saturday. What time you want to set up?
1: For the 10 of you going up
2: for
1: there.
2: For the dozen of us that are making the trek.
4: Well, it's a free parking lot I go to, so I'm going to get there really early. I'm not even going to tell you what time I'm going to get there, but let's say people can come starting around 11 or 12 in the afternoon, whatever time they want to get there. It's the place that I've always tailgated. I've got a group of Syracuse fans that I tailgate with. It's at this little kind of like an indoor mall thing, so there's indoor bathrooms available. And nice. If you saw the weather forecast, it's going to be like 45 degrees high. Mm-hmm. And the Syracuse fans I tailgate with, they bring space heaters. So
1: yeah.
4: I'm happy about that.
1: I would imagine they know how to deal with cold weather tailgating.
2: What's crazy is we've got this guy at Syracuse, and he's kind of, it's like we share the secrets of every trip. And he's got a group of Syracuse Road Warriors. So, I mean, just absolute nut jobs traveling with Syracuse football every week.
4: Yeah, but he's not going to be there. He's not going to be there. He's on the road this week.
2: There you go. Well, they're at home. He's the road warrior.
1: All right, so where are you now? Where are we approximately?
4: Literally, I just passed the South Carolina state border on I-95.
1: Yeah, it's craziness. Well, we're all pulling for you, but we're just we'll be with you there in spirit.
4: That's right.
1: In person.
2: Hey, did we get a second TV?
4: I have TV. We're good on TV.
1: Okay, so, good.
2: Well, one got wet in Raleigh, right, so.
3: Oh, boy.
4: So this, remember, this is where the Lamar leap happened.
1: Oh,
3: we have not forgotten. Everybody's forgotten that one.
1: Yeah.
4: Pretty good experiences up there. It's a tough place to play. I'm a little nervous. It's really, really loud up there, and it's Parents Weekend, and so like all the hotels are sold out, and the game, as far as I know, is sold out.
1: Really?
2: It's going to be crazy. It's Parents Weekend. We're looking at hotels.
3: We were looking at hotels.
1: Is sold out?
2: I don't think it's sold out, but it's going to be a great crowd.
3: We were looking at hotels, and it was like if you want to stay in Syracuse, it's like $700-$800. Like that, it's unbelievable to stay in Syracuse this weekend. Yep.
4: It's insane. Yep. Great. Yep. Yep.
1: All right. Well, that's crazy.
4: It's not going to be a gimme.
1: Yeah.
4: So.
1: All right. Well, good luck, Road Warrior.
4: Thank you.
1: All right.
4: Go Cards.
1: Go Cards. Drive safely.
3: Go Cards.
2: Whew. Yeah, that 2022 game when we lost 31-7, that was a 7:30 ACC Network kickoff as well.
1: God.
2: I drove through the night. I dropped Dr. Ted off at the hotel at like 6:30 a.m.
3: Went
2: and helped Eric set up, and we were out there. I think I cracked my first beer at 8 a.m. for that one, and I was fit to be tied in that stadium.
1: Oh, my God. Oh, man. I mean, what about Blankenbaker just advocating quitting all over? You don't have to go, you know. You don't have to go, Road Warrior.
3: Well, I'm saying he could fly. Mm-hmm. He could fly.
1: He's a pilot. He's aware he could fly.
3: They have rental centers for all the stuff that he needs, and it would save him so much time in the car. And I just think.
1: But he's sticking with his principles.
3: Yeah.
2: If it ain't broke, don't fix it.
3: Yeah.
2: So there, well, uh-huh.
3: I don't think he should drive all the way out to California. I think that's a lot to ask. I think people would understand. I think if he could rent the things that he needs, and fly with the things that, you know, he could fly with, you know, pack a bunch of suitcases and pay the extra for that, and then just go rent everything out there. I think that'd be way better for him. I think mentally it would be way better.
1: Abandoning everything. You're abandoning everything you know this week.
2: Well, we should just. I think we should go back to COVID restrictions in the stadium for the Stanford game. There's really no need to do all that.
1: Yeah.
2: To show up and support your team.
1: Yeah. Look, just go to Florida. That's Mark's answer. Go on vacation. Yeah.
2: Enjoy your weekend. Recharge your batteries, Mike.
3: I'm going to recharge the batteries. I'm going to get refreshed. We're going to go down there to Florida. I'm going to watch the game on television.
1: Which one, the Kentucky game or the Louisville game?
3: The Louisville football game.
2: Big parlay in play.
3: I'm hopeful that, like, I don't have a big fight on my hands for the television inside the bar there. You know, that's one thing that, you know, I don't know how many TVs I'm going to be dealing with. So
1: you've got a phone still, right?
3: I mean, I've got a phone, okay, and that could be.
2: You know, you have the awkwardness of we are on the ACC Network, and there are a bunch of games.
1: You aren't getting that the ACC be Network on that, on a South Florida television. You got no chance.
3: It's going to be a fight.
1: You're watching on your phone.
2: You need to go watch with the alumni, guys.
1: You're watching that on your phone.
3: Because, like, the games that are on at the same exact time, Florida State, Miami, right? And basically Miami. Like, in Notre Dame, BYU, Wisconsin, UCLA, Kentucky, Oklahoma State, Houston. Those are the games on at the same time as us.
1: Yeah, I'm
3: on networks.
1: Quad box on your phone. I mean, bartenders don't even know how to get their hometown teams on. You are not getting somebody in the Keys to turn on the AC. You as soon ask them to like solve.
3: I know.
1: You know.
3: I know.
1: Can you explain the theory of relativity to me? I mean, you have a better chance of that than you would have put the ACC network on. So you need that's a bad game plan. Get that out of your game plan.
3: I am going to drive through Isaac Brown's hometown there in Homestead on my way. So I'm going to roll through Homestead and. We've had other players from Homestead over the years.
2: We've had a lot to come through.
3: We've had a bunch of them. But it's kind of a weird little town, Homestead is, because it's like south of Miami, and it's right before you get off the mainland, and you head over to the Keys, and there's all this, like, there's a gas and everything. But it doesn't look like much, but we've had a lot of really good football players come out of there over the years. That's for sure.
2: You should participate in the Python Rodeo while you're down there. Head to the Everglades and try to get that 20-footer.
3: Scared of snakes.
2: Well,
3: no.
2: There's rewards if you go out there and catch them. And
3: there's lots of rewards. You could go bounty hunting too.
2: Let's do it. We had Brock Bolin in the house.
1: You know, who would be the best bounty hunter here? Part of me wants to say Nick. I don't know why. Who would be the best? But then Nick
3: Biscuit.
1: Would catch the guy and let him go. You know?
3: Biscuit?
1: Yeah.
2: Biscuit or Rummage? Well, yeah. Rummage would fold quick.
1: Well, Sofro has kind of training in it. Sofro would track him down.
2: Sephora?
1: Yeah, he would track him down, and then, probably have – well, Creighton, probably you.
2: I was going to say.
1: The answer is right in front of me.
3: Yeah, Creighton would be
1: relentless. That might be a missed career, yeah.
3: You tell him that he's a person with a warrant out and also a Kentucky fan. They got no shot.
1: That would be – yeah. Hey, can you get this guy? What's he done? He murdered 10 people. And he's a Kentucky fan. That son of a
3: Let's go round this guy up.
1: Yeah.
3: I'll have hog tied by noon.
1: Yeah, exactly.
2: He's a serial killer. He lives in Lake Forest, but he donates $15 million to Louisville NIL.
1: Yeah.
2: Well,
1: leave him alone, right? Yeah, let the guy live.
2: Maybe there's a story. Yeah. I don't know. Maybe he's going through something.
1: But Nick would catch him and be like, oh, man, I'm sorry to hear that. I don't know.
3: He would be the worst.
1: Yeah. He'd turn his back on him with his hands. You know,
3: I didn't know.
1: Before he handcuffs him, you know, he would just go pee first, and then he would turn. Where'd he go? You know,
2: that's what I'm afraid of with Rummage. You know, some chick would just flash him, and he'd be like, "All right, everyone's good to go. We're out."
1: Well, I think you would be. We'd worry about that with you too.
3: Yes, we would be.
1: Yes. yes, the ESPN Louisville Bounty Hunters. What a service. All right, we'll continue along here. 267-9680 is our number to get in. UPS Jobs text line. 437-9680. Let you hop on in here this morning as we roll along with you.
2: I've got a good one real quick. Driving in on the national show.
1: Mm-hmm.
2: They dropped the a-hole quote, and they were trying to –
1: Which one?
2: Everyone's an ass, you're the ass.
1: Oh, yeah? Oh, they
2: and
1: did.
2: And
1: okay.
2: I was cracking up because they were skating around. The guy that said it didn't know you couldn't say –
1: Oh, he didn't.
2: On
1: so
2: the
1: he,
2: air.
1: So he actually said it?
2: He was like doing it. They hit the dump button on him.
1: Wow. ESPN Radio, the most non-radio
2: awesome.
1: Morning show.
2: I just did this 2 weeks ago.
1: Wow. Yeah. I mean, that's pretty funny because normally they put suits and ties on to do radio on that stupid show. You know.
2: I think that anyone who's on camera should be doing that here.
1: Not happening.
2: Well, I'm saying Andy, Nick.
1: I'll just turn the camera off in that case. Yeah.
2: Strebel should be shirt and tie anyways. He's coming
1: from school. I mean, he has a built-in advantage.
2: Right,
1: you know?
2: But he should be shirt and tie as he's educating the youth for the future.
1: The Utes. All right, we'll continue along here, 267-9680. UPS Jobs text line, 437-9680. Don't forget about our friends over at Louisville Furniture. 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Where's it going to go? 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I mean, this is what they do, and there's going to be no pressure over there other than the pressure to pet the dogs. 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
7: I didn't
8: Mario's
7: time
8: Speed
7: that
8: wagon.
7: Well.
8: Yeah, what is this?
7: We just had Eric on the line. He's talking about these 20 and 40 hour drives.
8: Mm-hmm.
7: So, I mean, the song.
8: Time for me to fly. Okay. That's probably his mantra.
7: And I did not time that well. The way it was just slow music. My bad.
8: No, it's all right. All right. Again, we got plenty coming up here in I Thread the Ville, ESPN 680. 105.7 with NLCS tonight. We also, tomorrow, Mark, you know more about this than me, because this is, you got Jackson Chelsted, Floyd Baduga, Carter Knox, Shane Montgomery, all doing the Q&A. So why don't you fill us in?
9: So the Floyd Street Media, they're going to have Dan Furman out there at the Trial and Error Cocktail Lounge, which is a pretty cool place in downtown Louisville. The people that run it are kind of related to Katie and Ronnie Harris, and, you know, met those folks over the years, and just really good people. And, yeah, Jackson Chelsted, Floyd Baduga, Carter Knox, and the Shane Montgomery are going to be out there. And, yeah, we've got Dan Lally from Floyd Street Media on the line to kind of tell us more about it. So, Dan, welcome in.
10: Thank you, guys. Appreciate you having me on.
8: Yeah. So what's going to go on tomorrow night?
10: Yeah. So, you know, as you guys know, a week from today, we will be playing at Kansas in Fog Allen Fieldhouse. So no better time to kick off the season than now. So as Mark said and kind of stole the thunder there, we're going to have the tip-off to the season at Trial and Error. It's located down on Main Street, so a few blocks away from the Yum Center, 7 to 10 o'clock tomorrow night. As Mark mentioned, we're going to have the players there, Flory Badunga, Jackson Shelstead, Carter Knox, DeShane Montgomery. They'll be doing signings, so bring anything that you want to get signed. They'll be there doing signings, mixing and mingling with the crowd. We're also doing some giveaways. So we have a giveaway for a signed team basketball, and we also have a giveaway for two lower-level tickets to the Texas game on December 1st. As you guys know, that Texas game is our best home game for the first 2 months of the season before we get into January. So that'll be a really big game, 9 o'clock game. That'll be a crazy atmosphere. So, and then in addition, Dan Furman, as Mark mentioned also, will be doing a NIL Q&A. So I know there's a ton of questions on NIL regarding overall college athletics and landscape, U of L. So come armed with your questions. It's a small, intimate group. We're having a total of 75 people, so a good opportunity to ask the questions, good opportunity to win some items and hang out with the players. It'll be $20 to get in, but we're partnering with our great friends over at the 1912 Society. So if you put in code 1912 on FloydStreetMedia.com or download our app, Floyd Street Media app, you'll get 20% off. So basically $16 ticket, and you get a first cocktail free. So as you guys know, with how expensive cocktails are these days, it'll basically be a free event for you to walk in the door after that first cocktail is free. So a lot of exciting things. This is tomorrow night downtown at Trial and Error.
9: Yeah, and I've been to Trial and Error. It's pretty cool. It's this little speakeasy, and I know they're doing like a haunted lounge right now or whatever, but I like it. And I, when I first saw that, hey, you know, you're going to have Flory and Shelstad and Carter Knox and Montgomery there, I was like, well, how many people? 75 people. I mean, that's going to be a pretty intimate environment there and for only $16. That's pretty good.
10: Yeah, absolutely. We wanted to make it small. You know, we didn't want 200 people there. Trial and Error, you know, joined Floyd Street Media as a partner of ours, and really we want to kind of create a destination for fans to go before all the home games. They'll be featuring Louisville-themed cocktails throughout the basketball season. As I mentioned, only a few blocks away from the Yum Center, and so this is kind of the kickoff to that relationship and partnership, and, you know, a really cool event tomorrow night with the team and giveaways and everything else we have going on.
8: Is this the first one of these you've done with football, or is this the first overall?
10: No, so this is the first. So as you guys know, you know, 502 Circle kind of has transformed and morphed into Floyd Street Media. And so as we've now been up and going here for, you know, about 5 or 6 months, of course the summertime is a quiet time. But this is the first event. We'll have more. We're kind of looking at about a quarterly cadence. A lot of that has to do with player availability as well and making sure we're strategic with the dates and times that we do things, but definitely have some things in the hopper that we're working on as, you know, kind of the end of football season back into the first part of the year. So more to come on that one as well.
9: Dan Lally with us from Floyd Street Media. Everybody is familiar with Dan Furman. They've seen him over the years. Where did Floyd Street land you from? And tell us a little bit about you and your involvement with Floyd Street now.
10: Yeah. So I'm the chief revenue officer. So obviously in charge of getting the funds to support all of our great athletes with NIL dollars. And I came from the liquor industry. I was in the industry for close to 20 years and, you know, have joined Floyd Street, been here for about 6 months or so. Obviously, I've been a big Louisville fan my whole life, so this is a really cool opportunity to jump in, get into the wild world of the NIL world, understanding the back channels of kind of what's going on. But, you know, again, Louisville's really at the forefront of this one. I know you guys have spoken about this, and we've had conversations as well, kind of where, you know, our recruiting classes and transfer portal classes have been, where we are kind of in the grand scheme of the college world. And we're not Texas and Alabama and Florida and those kind of schools, but we consistently have, you know, top five portal classes. And a lot of that has to do with the endeavors that the university, of course, is doing, Floyd Street Media is doing, and the team that's surrounding everyone, putting these, you know, portal classes together. And we expect the same, you know, the football report portal season is coming up, of course. So as a member of Floyd Street Media, you know, there is different tiers that you can be a member starting at $25 a month. You can go onto our app and look at those or the website. You'll get insider information on recruiting as we get into portal season. And I know that's very interesting to a lot of people. You'll, of course, get different things with welcome packages and T-shirts and hats and things like that. You'll have abilities to go to certain events

0: percent off the ticket. So essentially a $16 ticket, but that also gets you a free cocktail when you first walk in. And then, of course, you'll get entries into the giveaways for the signed team basketball and the two lower-level tickets to the Texas game. So we're excited for tomorrow. Hope everyone can join and ready to kick off the season.
1: All right. Well, hey, certainly appreciate it, and best of luck.
0: Thank you, guys.
1: All right. There you go.
2: Dan Lally over there, Floyd Street Media. And also, you talk about that great event over there at Trial and Error tomorrow night. Tickets are $20. They are also going to have a free autograph session today, for over there at Planet Fitness on Poplar level with some of the men's basketball team. I don't know who's going to be there, but Planet Fitness and Rick Kieber and those guys, they're going to have a free autograph session over there at the Poplar level, Planet Fitness, and it's open to the public, and I think you can bring one item, only one item, to sign. They want to keep the line moving there. So always a pretty cool event. Yeah, they're getting started. And also, Drew, today's my dad's birthday. So
1: Original. Not
2: the original Mark Blankenbaker. So happy birthday to him. Really hope he has a wonderful day. And, he's a good dad, so happy birthday.
1: Yeah, happy birthday. He's going to go to Chex and have – no, he can't go to Chex and have lunch with you. You've got a wellness retreat or whatever you're going on.
2: Yeah, we'll get back together because he's going to be in Florida right after I'm in Florida. So we'll link back up when he gets back.
1: Yeah.
3: All right. Got to arrange that for the dogs.
2: Yeah.
3: Take turns. Who's watching these dogs?
2: No, Benji's he's going to a farm. Here is what
1: found
2: a farm where they take big dogs, and Benji's a big dog. He's 85 pounds, and they can run and play.
1: He's a big
2: and
1: dog. He doesn't tweak.
2: Yeah, and they're kind of together, and we've never done it before, but he likes going and interacting with other dogs. So I'm excited to see how he likes it.
1: Yeah. Well,
3: he's going to come back from the Michael Vick compound over there, right?
2: Gosh.
3: Ready to go.
2: He'll be eating all
3: the little fluffers on Prancer Way.
2: No.
1: Yeah, Nick started the show yesterday saying something about fluffer.
2: I don't know what to do with this. It was unbelievable.
1: That's how he started the show. It was unbelievable. So, here's what we got tonight to get you ready for football. We got baseball tonight. We got the NLCS, where Dodgers.
2: And Ken Horton did tell me that the entire team will be at the Planet Fitness.
1: Good deal.
2: So lots of cool interactive things today and tomorrow. Today at Planet Fitness and tomorrow at Trial and Error.
1: So all right. Well, we'll see. We'll start to figure out who the heck these guys are.
3: Bring those Louisville 33 jerseys and get them signed by Will Hankin.
2: Golly,
3: put those on your.
2: I'm the bad person. He's talking about bringing Andre McGee jerseys is what you're
3: Will
2: trying
3: Hankey,
2: to get people.
3: My man.
2: No. You okay? Whatever. Will
1: That's
2: Hankey.
1: What he said. What am I missing here?
2: He's trying to get people to bring 33 jerseys up to Planet Fitness. No.
1: He's talking about Will
3: Hankey.
1: That's
3: what Will Hankey wears.
2: I know. But you put me in a bad place.
1: No,
3: I put you in the bad place.
2: I love Will Hankey. I love Will Hankey.
3: You made the bad for yourself.
1: Yeah, what are you talking about?
2: There's a 33 jersey?
3: There's a shark tank over there. You jumped straight in.
1: He said Will Hankey, though. What's going on with you?
2: I did not hear Will Hankey when he brought – I just heard 33 jersey, and I said no. That's what I heard.
1: Yeah, you're on a
3: – You know, Aiden McCool wore 33 as well. Do you hate him, too?
2: Yeah, everybody bring
3: you
2: the Aiden McCool jersey.
3: You don't like McGee?
2: I don't like McGee. I do like Hankey. I like Hankey. Might suggest we'll wear another number, but that's a totally different conversation.
1: Why don't you tell Will next time you see him?
2: Yeah,
1: I got big thoughts.
2: Yeah. Speaking of big thoughts, available.
3: Will
2: Larry O'Bannon,
1: didn't Wara wear 33?
3: Yeah, come on, Mark.
2: Yeah, but we didn't know about it then, did we? We might have known.
3: We did.
1: Yeah, we did.
2: Yeah, you bring your 33 Wara jersey then. That's fine. I'm okay. We'll allow
1: But not
2: that.
1: Hankey? You don't allow that?
2: No, Hankey. Hankey. No, Hankey's fine. Bring it.
3: You know, Luke Hancock has a 33 Hankey jersey. screw Luke, too. He wears it on the courtside, actually.
2: No, Luke is 11, and we're never going to screw Luke. Ever.
3: Yeah, but you see him on courtside these days wearing a 33 jersey.
2: I was looking at the Sapporo.
3: Sapporo or Sapporo?
1: I mean, just say it
2: Sapporo,
1: right.
2: Sapporo mural. And it was just Luke doing three of the dome.
1: Yeah,
2: and
1: that's all he needs to
2: do.
1: That's
2: all you got to do.
1: Yeah, that's all he's got to do.
2: That's all you got to do.
1: That's it.
2: Pretty simple.
1: Yep.

0: 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We'll get recalibrated. And Mark can reel off all his favorite 33 jerseys and all of
1: them. 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
1: 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Here is we roll along with you here this morning. We got good Jeff Brohm show tonight. Out at we got
2: 7 o'clock Brewsters. Yeah, I know, and they put the autograph session over top of it.
1: Yeah,
2: it would have been nice to go over there too.
1: Got a lot going on here, so we'll have that for you. And let's see, we got plenty coming up. Mark is leaving today.
2: Yeah, Louisville Sports Live tonight.
1: Yeah. Yes.
3: Yeah, Louisville Sports Live. Yeah, I'm headed down to Florida, and somebody sent this to me earlier in the week, and I was like, well, let's try to get to it soon, and you know, I've neglected it, but. After a big game like Isaac Brown had on Friday night, mm-hmm. you know, it was worth like going and looking at his career records. Where do you think he ranks all time in rushing right now, 2.5 years into his career at Louisville?
2: In terms of yards?
3: In terms of yardage.
2: I'd say top 7.
1: Let's see. Drew? All-time yards, 12th.
3: He's 6th all-time. And if he has a good game against Syracuse, he might pass Howard Stevens or at least get really close to Howard Stevens up there in Syracuse. But the thing that stands out to me is that he is 1.4 yards better than Lamar Jackson, who is number one all-time in rushing. And there's no other player that has 100 yards, 100 carries or more in their career that's even close. To Isaac Brown. The only other player on the list that has that many carries, that big of a yards per carry, which right now mm-hmm. he's 7.7 yards per carry in his career, is Kewan Brown at 7.2 yards per carry.
2: Wow. Would you say his career yards per carry is Isaac?
3: Isaac, 7.7.
2: That's incredible.
1: Unbelievable stat.
3: Lamar Jackson, yeah. 6.3 yards per carry.
1: Of course, he also
2: that
1: got
2: counts sacks.
1: Yeah.
3: It counts sacks.
2: What was Malik?
3: True, but
2: is he on there?
3: Malik, 5.1 yards per carry. He's our number 3 rusher of all time.
2: That's what I figured, yeah. I was trying to, in my head, think who's ahead of him.
3: So I think, Isaac in the next couple of games, probably going to move up to number 4, depending on how those games go. Mm-hmm. If he has a game like he did, if he has a couple games like he just had, it'll be quicker. If he has more normal Isaac Brown games, which is still incredible, 7.7 yards per carry is his average, and he's at 2,614 yards. It's going to take over 1,500 yards to catch Lamar Jackson, you throw some
1: the yards per carry for the career is just it's just nuts. So he's who's second on that per carry?
3: Second is Kewan Brown.
1: Yeah.
3: At 7.2.
2: Well, that's what I was gonna say. Yeah. His status for this weekend is in limbo. We will find out the injury report about 8 o'clock tonight. Brohm on Monday said him and Anwar O'Neal are going to be guys they will evaluate later in the week. So those will be two huge pieces we'll need. Well, I guess Kewan not necessarily, but I mean, obviously, you just ran off the stats.
1: Oh yeah,
2: it would be great to have him, but we do have a stacked running back room.
1: Yeah,
3: right. So on guys that are in the top 50 in rushing, uh-huh. right, in career rushing at Louisville, and I'm not going to go down because there might be something outside of it.
2: Where's Jim Wagner?
3: I don't know, but Isaac Brown in yards per carry is at 7.7. Okay, Kewan Brown is second at 7.2. Lamar is third at 6.3. Isaac Guerrero
1: to the wall
3: is third, fourth at 6.1, and Jawar Jordan is fifth at 6.0. So 4 out of the 5 guys running the ball yards per carry are Jeff Brohm running backs. That's crazy.
1: Yes. Yeah.
3: That's
1: yeah.
3: nuts.
1: Mr. Wishbone, you know.
2: Yeah. You're not going to let Satterfield claim Jordan?
3: Well, I mean, but Jawar really popped off under Brohm. I mean, he had a good season there with Satterfield, but I mean, he really went nuts in that 1 year he had with Jeff.
2: Damn,
3: I mean,
2: shame he didn't stay healthy.
3: Oh, had he stayed? I thought he was a Doak Walker.
2: So I had him at 75-1 to win the Doak Walker.
1: You had?
3: Did you?
2: Jawar Jordan.
1: Oh man!
2: And through like 6 games, he was like top 3.
1: Sure,
2: on
3: he
2: the
3: was
2: board.
3: Incredible. Those first six games, he's unbelievable. And then he got hurt, and then Guerrero picked up the slack, and you know, and they kind of used Jarwar when they could. But, yeah, those first six games, I thought we had the best running back in the country, for sure.
1: Well, what, you know, as you're on a beach this weekend, what, I mean, I would think running the ball this weekend would be the first order of business that we're looking for.
3: Yeah, yeah, I think so. And I look at Syracuse and I don't think much of them, right? Like, I don't think that they're very good.
2: You just rattled off the close games. That doesn't scare you at all.
3: Uh-huh. But we've played such weird games there. And teams that just are not good. You go back to 2012. That team was 4-5 before we went and beat them. And then when we opened up the season in 2021 and lost, but only scored once. You know that team wasn't all that great either. You know, it wasn't like mm-hmm. they weren't like a bad team. I think they were like an 8-win team, but we only scored one time in that game. And I don't know. But if you look at what Syracuse does, they kind of do defend the pass okay. You know, they are top 20 pass defense, and I think they're like 75th rush defense. So I think you're going to run the ball on them. And it's really, though, is that they really struggle to move the ball, and they've had all these quarterbacks that have played for them, and they really haven't found that answer yet. So I kind of think, you know, we're going to be able to control the ball. If we continue to not give up that big play, you know, we can grind our gears mm-hmm. a little bit offensively and still win the game pretty easily, I think.
2: Are we ready for this? Syracuse is dead last in the country in penalty yards per game. 138th with a 100-yard per game
1: like
2: average.
1: That.
2: We're 126, and our average has gone way down over the last 2 weeks.
1: Mm-hmm.
2: We went from 94 yards a game to 74 yards a game. So we're making strides there. Like Mark said, Syracuse's rush defense ranks 76th in the country. They're giving up 145 yards on the ground per game. Hopefully we can push that up towards around 200. Their pass defense is 22nd in the country, as Mark said.
3: Yeah,
1: but is the pass defense? I mean, I got to check their scores. Were they in games where they were down a lot and the teams just kept running the ball? I mean,
2: no, they've been in close games for the most part.
1: Yeah,
3: yeah. I mean, their pass defense. I mean, some of that baked in is 99 yards they gave up to New Hampshire, right? So mm-hmm. and Virginia only managed 113 yards, but they passed 20 times. But Virginia, I mean, they were bad against the pass, you know, passing the ball against Syracuse. UConn mm-hmm. threw for 318, but Pitt with Hinchel only threw for 123 yards, and that's before their guy, you know, got hurt. Mm-hmm. So I think you got to do the job on the ground, against Syracuse. And the good news is, you know, if Kiwan is back or if he's not back, you got Isaac Brown, you've got Braxton Jennings, you've got Marquise Davis, and we really haven't even seen Lakai Tompkins yet, haven't needed him.
1: Mm-hmm.
3: But when we did see him against Villanova, looked pretty good as well. So I think we've got the backs to run the ball and our offensive line. If they can continue to do what they did against Florida State and do a lot less than what they did against Wake Forest, then, mm-hmm. then yeah, I think we're going to be able to run the ball in Syracuse pretty easy.
1: Man, I hope so. I mean, that's just like, you know, if this wouldn't – I want this game to be boring. You know, I want it to be so boring that we're like, okay, yeah, good, got up. Let's have a, you know, let's have one that's not just a, you know, pressure cooker for once.
3: Yeah,
1: for
3: totally.
1: Once, but,
3: totally. And you know, like weird things happen in the Dome. We've said that over the years. Let's not let anything weird happen. And mm-hmm. it is weird to me. Like how our offensive line can be so ineffective against Wake, and I think a lot of that's Wake, but mm-hmm. be so good against Florida State.
1: Yeah.
3: And maybe that's a lot of Florida State, too. You know, I mean, maybe sure. Wake's really

0: good up front. Florida State just gives up. I don't know. But, like, those are two wild results that Louisville's had up front running the ball.
1: Yeah, it's just with even within the game. But you thought the switch, you know, on Friday, which I didn't even notice in real time, was the
0: key. Anwar went down. He was hurt going into the game, or, you know, kind of probable to play. And he'd been dealing – and really our whole offensive line has had – we've had injuries here, injuries there. Guys have been dealing with stuff, playing through stuff. I saw Anwar Arneal go out, and I was like, oh, no. You know, what are we going to – and we actually ran the ball a lot better once they made that switch. I don't believe Anwar came back. He might have, but if he did, I didn't notice him. But and sometimes guys are playing hurt, and that you have a lesser player out there because
1: you're
0: of
1: better
0: the
1: off. Yeah, you're better off just – thanks for giving it a go, but we're going to, you know, go with somebody who is not as good as you if you're both healthy, but you're not healthy. You're not the same player.
0: Right, you're not the same player. So once Lance went out there to left and they had Eric Stautry out there and they had Wibberly at center, they really, I mean, and Cason Henry, he was kind of a game-time decision out there, and he played much of the game out there at right tackle, and they really dominated up front running the ball. You see more of that than yeah, we found something if you got that. Now, I want Anwar because he probably is your better pass protector, and that's probably baked into this too. It's like Florida State, they got 10 sacks against Virginia, you know, that day. So you're switching. You get your best pass protection guy in left tackle. You know, he's out, so then you got Lance who's really good at running the ball. Well, let's run the ball. Well, they found something. You know, so, you know, let's not put Lance in a lot of – even though Lance is a really good offensive lineman, he's playing – every single position out there.
2: Yeah, he won the Outland Trophy National Player of the Week, Lance Robinson. Mm-hmm. He played left tackle, right tackle, and center on Friday night.
0: Right, and he's played guard this year. He's probably honestly played every position on the offensive line already this year.
2: For the second time this year, Louisville, after the SMU game and after the Florida State game, we had the ACC running back and offensive lineman of the week.
0: That's pretty good.
1: You guys love good. That stuff. You guys love
2: that. Well, awards. It's cool. I mean, Keywon had,
1: those awards,
2: Keywon had 10 carries for 163 yards against SMU, and then Isaac's game the other day. It's like, you know, you got to recognize the big fellas up front. They'll never get their names called out. We got to call them out every now and again.
1: Yeah, that's right.
0: Yeah, if you got multiple backs doing that, it's the offensive line. But what happened against Wake Forest makes no sense.
2: Wake Forest, you know, is like, good, Mark.
0: Yeah, maybe they are.
2: Right. You have a hard time accepting it. They're pretty good.
0: I have a tough time accepting that Wake Forest is good.
2: I've done the same thing. I've crashed out there every time we've lost to Wake Forest, but I'm starting
1: to
2: accept.
1: You've crashed out every time
2: we've
1: lost
2: to Wake Forest. Oh, my God. That 21 game down there, we lost 37-34, and they got 1 second on the clock down there.
1: Oh, my God.
2: You can ask Eric the Road Warrior.
1: I'm sure you didn't take it well.
2: Dr. Ted sent me back to my hotel room. He said, you need a two-hour nap, sir.
0: Dr. Ted sent you to the – are you worried?
1: Yeah, sent to the shower. By Dr. Ted.
2: Go take a nap before dinner.
0: Are you worried? Do you have any hope that Cal could beat Wake Forest this week in a late night game?
2: I know the backup for Cal looked good, but I'm telling you, that Wake Forest offense, there's something clicked with Gio Lopez, and they scare me.
1: Yeah,
0: it's their defense that I'm probably the most impressed with. Probably because of what they did with the running with our running game. I mean, they were a good defense last year, too. I guess they're 18th in the country in rush defense.
1: Yeah. Dexter says Anwar was in street clothes in the second half. Is that right?
0: Yeah. I didn't think he came back.
1: Yeah.
0: But, man, so since they played Miami, the last three games, Wake Forest has allowed 75 yards to Louisville, 49 yards to Stanford, and 15 yards to NC State last week.
2: Bailey came out with guns a-blazing there to start that game. I think he started 12-12 through the air with a score, but came back down to earth, and you could have gotten some nice value on Wake Forest when they were down Saturday.
0: Yeah, well, they won 38-14.
2: Did you watch your Blue Raiders last night, Mark?
0: I did not.
2: We had
1: two
2: absolute bangers last night.
1: Yeah, I noticed they were close. I did not bother to start watching either.
2: Middle Tennessee came back in the fourth quarter, and then Jacksonville State, They kicked the late field goal. FIU had a field goal to tie it. They missed it. Down. Just chaos everywhere. Weekday CUSA.
1: Yeah, what do we got tonight? What do we got tonight? We got
0: Kennesaw, Missouri, Western Kentucky, Sam Houston.
1: There you go.
2: And James Black's back there running a little dynasty with Western Kentucky.
1: Yeah. What's he playing back
2: He's
1: there?
2: He's playing NCAA.
1: Like the new one?
2: Yeah.
1: Okay.
2: He's just dynasty mode.
1: Because he randomly asked me, hey, do you ever just play the NCAA football and just, like, be the coach or whatever? And I'm like, that's the only way I ever
2: played. He's Willie Taggart. He's back there playing with Western.
1: Wow. I'm like, smoking a cigarette, just like in the caricature, right?
2: Is he yeah.
1: I got to say, he, for a guy that apparently, you know, does a lot of heaters, according to reports,
2: he doesn't
1: smell it.
2: Nope.
1: I mean, as Mark knows, I'm very sensitive to smell, overly sensitive to smell. And I don't smell it on him at all, you know?
0: I think you went a year of him working here before you realized that he actually smoked.
1: Right, and that is, I mean, he should run a class on how to, you know, not smell like smoke while smoking.
0: He does a good job of that. He's burning candles in his office in there, and maybe that's part of the
1: formula. There was a reason for that earlier, you know.
0: Hose works better than a candle.
1: Well, we couldn't do that, or we would have power washed that individual. You know, that would have been the proper play, I believe.
0: I don't know. Would that have gotten us sued?
1: Well, maybe.
2: What's the weather looking like down there, Mark, in South Florida this weekend?
1: Yes, thank you, Creighton.
0: So the weather in Syracuse doesn't matter.
2: No, it's going to be cold. Well, it does, because we're going to be sitting out there for 8 hours.
1: Yeah,
0: that's true.
2: It's going to be cold.
0: You're going to be out there. It's going to be a cold tailgate. I know Eric, the Road Warrior, was just mentioning that. You guys are going to have 44-degree high temperature in Syracuse for your tailgate. So
1: there we go.
2: Football weather, baby. Let's do this.
0: Yeah.
2: I'm excited. We got the two TVs set up. We're going to be watching
1: excited. See, that second TV matters, doesn't it?
2: It does.
1: It absolutely does.
2: I'll have the laptop, too. I mean, it's going to be filthy. Oh, what are the state guidelines for online sports books up there?
1: New York?
2: That seems like a state that would be questionable.
1: Well, no, but you're good.
2: Okay. All right.
0: You can bet, but they have, like, some restrictions on parlays and different prop bets that they allow. They don't allow in York, right?
1: Creighton,
0: I can't remember what they are.
1: Well, Creighton's going to be betting on the Louisville game. He'll be fine.
0: Right. So the weather in Key Largo is going to be 87, 87, 85, and 83 with some rain on Saturday night.
1: Mm-hmm.
0: I won't even have to worry about it. It's just going to be raining Saturday night, and I can just hang out and watch football.
2: I hope you get a sunburn while I'm eating my bromelet in Syracuse.
0: I probably will. Yeah, because during the day, they're saying it's going to be kind of partly cloudy, mostly cloudy. So Saturday, probably, you know, looks like a 40%
1: chance. Good to know you still call it Saturday and not Catterday, though. And we're all pleased.
0: Yeah.
2: I got this picture at the break.
0: I am not rooting for Kentucky.
2: I got this picture at the break. You had gone to your closet and pulled out your Colby Smith 33 Louisville jersey and put Kentucky over top of it, and you're wearing a Power K rope hat.
0: It does. It is so weird seeing Colby Smith in a Power K.
2: It's awful.
0: Or I think that's the one that really bothers me.
2: Yep, yeah. That's the one that bothers me.
0: That's the one that hurts the most. Because, like, Stein, we like Stein. I did.
1: When you say we, you better have a mouse in your pocket because you're not speaking for Creighton.
2: Pronouns matter, my man.
0: No, I liked Nocta. I still do. But Colby ran the ball. He's an NFLer from Louisville, like, coached here, played here. This is our guy. And
2: Keith Slowbridge or Justin Burke? Does that hurt?
0: Well, those guys, they were good college players. They're really good college players, mm-hmm. and they're following their coaching path to the best place to get them to move up the ladder. Keith Slowbridge and I have talked over the years.
1: Keith Slowbridge and I have talked over the years. Did you call him Keith Slowbridge when you were speaking?
0: Slowbridge? No. No, I did not call him Slowbridge, but I think he knows the joke. And Burke, we liked Burke while he was here, too. I mean, it's tough. It's tough. So I'm not cheering for Kentucky, but I definitely
1: – are you sure?
0: I'm not cheering for Kentucky.
2: Keeneland double coming up.
0: I'm not cheering for Kentucky.
2: Screw Halloween, Louisville, Stanford.
0: But they are basically Louisville East over there, and I'm glad that we can finally put it to rest that the Louisville way – can work in the SEC. So I don't want to hear about that argument anymore.
2: Mm-hmm. We kind of already knew that, so.
0: I know, but it didn't stop them from saying it, did it?
1: No.
0: No.
1: I don't think they think of it that way, to be honest, but, you know, that's fine.
0: They've always went, Louisville can't do this in the SEC. Mm-hmm. Louisville can't do this in the SEC. Well, then they hired a bunch of Louisville guys, and look what's happening in the SEC through the first 6 weeks. And so they got to go to Norman. And it, is this not the strangest, like most deep into the AP top 25 where an unranked

0: unranked team could be favored? Because a lot of times you see these unranked teams.
1: No, you're
0: teams
1: right.
0: That are,
1: it is an odd. I agree with you. Yes.
0: Like they're 15th and 7-point dogs. It's not like a 1-point dog. It's like a, mm-hmm. you know, 7-point dog, and they are 15th and Oklahoma is unranked. I just think that's. This is like a case study. I'm like, what? This they're not like just inside the poll. They're 15th,
1: yeah. right?
0: And they're a whole touchdown dog.
1: Yeah, I mean, we'll see. I mean, part of it's name brand, part of it. You just have a team. You're playing a team that just beat, you know, Texas. So, you know, again, your AP rankings. I don't put any stock in them. Obviously, I think the people that vote in them. A lot of them have their votes revoked because they don't pay attention. But I don't worry as much about the ranking as the result last week. The result last week was they just beat Texas. So in the same spot, in their stadium. So
0: they beat Texas in the
1: Oh, that's right.
0: Dallas
1: you're right.
0: State
1: I'm
0: Fair.
1: Sorry. You're right. You're right.
0: The state it looks
1: right.
0: like
1: yeah.
0: it. On the,
1: yeah, you're yeah. right. If I keep forgetting that, yeah.
0: You got to remember. Here's another weird one for you in the SEC too. LSU ranked 22. Mississippi mm-hmm. State. Ranked 16, LSU's a 2-touchdown favorite, lower ranked than Mississippi State. Now, part of that is the uncertainty of Kamario Taylor playing mm-hmm. in the game, and I can understand without your starting quarterback, but that's 2 touchdowns for a team that's lower ranked than the team that's higher ranked.
1: Yeah.
0: That's a lot. That's a lot.
1: Yeah, no, that is. I guess everybody just still believes in LSU. They still. Oh, don't we have to do picks since you're going to be gone?
0: We can do picks, yeah. We'll have to do them a day early. We can do that.
2: How about
0: sure.
2: this? Yeah. So Clemson and IU both play at noon on Saturday. The get-in price for the Clemson game is $9. The get-in price for the IU game is
0: $450. Wow.
1: Never in my life that I think that stat would exist.
2: Then we get, here's a fun one.
1: What is it? I pay 10 a month. I pay 10 a game.
2: Yeah, the IPTE. Yeah, IPTE.
0: Yeah, that's right.
2: Cincy and West Virginia do battle on TNT at noon this week. The old Big East rivals renewing it.
1: Uh-huh.
2: We have this day in history from John Salzman. Mm-hmm. The Lamar's Heisman year. This was the Duke game. Daniel Jones versus Lamar at Papa John's. And then also in 06, the 20-year anniversary of the Keg of Nails game where we broke up the pass in the end zone to hold on to the perfect season.
1: Oh, yeah. That was today? Okay.
2: Mm-hmm.
1: All right. That's a big deal.
0: Yeah, it was a big deal. And it was the fastest game in history. Like, that game, the game time of Louisville-Duke, because mm-hmm. Duke just sat on the ball with Daniel Jones and just kept it away from Lamar. I think it was like a 2-hour and 30-minute game. It was so fast.
2: I was avoiding today's also the anniversary of the A.J. Dillon game you referenced yesterday.
0: Oh, this is my dad's birthday. We have so many weird games on this. It's the anniversary.
1: Oh, yeah. We're
0: of
1: like,
0: Louisville,
1: who the hell
0: Miami
1: is this running back that just came in and just ran all over us? That may suck. Like, no,
0: this
1: dude's
0: is the
1: good.
0: Day. This is our haunted day right. for Louisville football. This is the day.
1: Oh, and it's your dad's birthday. That's why you remember this. Okay, that's
0: this
1: right.
0: This is the Favre day. This is Louisville blowing a 24-7 lead against Miami in the Orange Bowl day.
1: Okay.
0: I mean, like this day is haunted. We don't win football games on October 14th, so I'm really glad we're not playing today.
1: Yeah. No, that's right. I forgot this was that day because you've always said that. And I've always been curious. Why the hell do you know that said? And you're like, because it's your dad's birthday.
2: Blank gave a great shout out on Friday before the game. Brock Bolin was hitting the button, and he reminded me that Brock Bolin's dad was a mercenary.
0: Yeah,
2: he went like
0: a soldier for hire.
2: Yeah,
1: wow.
2: Yeah,
1: a soldier of fortune. Yeah,
2: because Brock Bolin still looks like he could run over some people.
0: And he's probably in the family business for all we know.
1: Yeah, who knows, man? Yeah. Who knows?
2: Are they hiring?
0: I don't know.
1: Again, I think great. I think we established earlier you could be a bounty hunter, and I think you could do. Yeah,
2: you put me through basic training. I need to lose about 50 pounds before I go out there.
0: You could do it, dude. Like you're a good, healthy man. Like I feel confident that you
1: played
0: would
1: volleyball,
0: do well at
1: so you're obviously athletic. I mean, that's about as athletic of a damn sport as there is. So. Yeah, there we go. Creighton the bounty hunter. Forget dog the bounty hunter. Be a Creighton the bounty hunter. You team up with Sofaro. You know.
2: Sofaro.
1: Now I'm starting to
2: question
1: myself.
2: I was going to say, which one
0: is it? Yeah. I'm like, now I'm confused. Which is it?
1: Yeah, which one is it?
2: We're going to have a weird one with Flory, his last name.
1: Yeah, it's is it Badunga?
2: Every national person's called him Badunga.

0: Is it not Badunga?
1: Listen to Luke talk about them.
2: Yeah. Oh, really?
1: Yeah. Like the national, like the ACC network, we're calling them Badunga.
2: I'll take the Luke Hancock pronunciation.
1: So I was like, we might be pronouncing that wrong.
2: Yeah, I'd say there's a decent chance. So,
0: well, ask Dana. Is it Badunga or Badunga?
2: I know we're not asking this you.
0: Well, I don't know. I wouldn't begin to plant my flag and say, no, this
2: by
0: is
2: God,
0: the way.
2: It is, but yeah. It is Badunga. No,
0: but it could be Badunga, and if it's Badunga or Badunga, I'd like to know the right way because I think he's going to be an awesome player to watch for us.
2: Yeah.
1: Well, you're the one that tried to lead off this morning with basketball. What are you most looking forward to? What do you want to take out of that Kansas exhibition next Wednesday?
0: I just want to see the team play. Mm-hmm. I want to, you know, I mean, I don't know that our defensive rotations and all that stuff's going to be on point for the exhibition game, but I want to see, like last year, Darren Peterson was obviously a star, but we couldn't stay in front of him. And while he was one of the best, and the guy at Arkansas, whose name I'm totally blanking on right now, was amazing at that too, just getting in the paint, we really struggled with average players, keeping them out of the paint too. So I'm kind of curious if we can do a better job just right out of the box of staying in front of ball handlers from getting in the paint. And I also am excited to see that when it does happen, the erasure that we do have back there.
2: Yeah,
0: we have a couple of them.
2: To me, just to have the ability to block a shot is just – like, thank goodness.
1: I think.
2: And like, Mike Lindsay, let's agree, it's Badunka. I like that.
1: I like that. I like Badunka.
2: Yes, that's good.
1: But Akizi is, he's very intriguing to me. A reclassified guy. And he looks like he can just go ahead and play, 20 minutes a game from day one.
2: Yeah. Yeah, he certainly does.
1: I mean, when he walked by the tailgate the other day and you get to stand next to him, it's like, geez, old Pete.
2: Mm-hmm. Yeah, I think we're all just going to be excited when the curtain goes up on this and see them. I mean, to see what they look like together as well. I mean, that's the other part. Like, that's what you just – it's just the unknown.
0: But you're starting it out, and I don't know, when it was athletes in action or something like that, it's fine. You go get to see your team, but it doesn't hit the same as what it did last year with Kansas. And I know we lost that game and everything, but, like, I don't know. It's more intriguing. I'm glad we're doing these types of exhibition games. And I just think I think I can get into this a lot more. I'm not going to go to Allen Fieldhouse, but I'm going to watch it on ESPNU with everybody, and it's going to be a lot of fun to just sit back, watch the team, and get to know these guys a little bit from watching them. It's going to be fun. I'm pumped for that.
2: Yeah, I think it's going to be great, man. Go ahead.
1: You remember Teddy Dupay and the One World All-Stars coming in?
2: Oh, what? Yeah, Teddy Dupay. Yeah, Teddy Dupay.
1: What did he drop, like 35?
2: Yeah. And
0: Tino was like, I'm calling NBA teams after that.
2: He took the over on himself in that one. Because when he was a bookie at Florida back when it was tough to be a bookie. I mean, that was, like, you were really grinding it back then, man. You were figured out to do that. So, all right. We'll Teddy along. I guess we can do our picks on the other side.
0: I'll get my picks together, and you're in the lead, Diener, so you've got to go first.
2: Oh, I do. Okay. All right. Yep. Well, I will, I've done all kinds of vast research on numbers. As you know, you've seen me work on these feverishly.
0: Yeah, I'm doing my vast research right now.
2: We'll get an update from last week, and then we'll look at the week ahead. So as we continue along here this morning, we got baseball this evening. We'll have the Dodgers and Brewers, so looking forward to that as well. And, of course, by the Jeff Brom Show tonight as well. We'll be back in a moment. Steiners from 93 The Ville, ESPN 680, 105.7.
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2: 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Oh, he's playing his house. I was trying to figure out where that song was going. That's right. Forgot the Oklahoma line. We're all, I will bet the Creighton parlay. I have to get that. I'll wait for there to be a boost or something on DraftKings. But we will have the Creighton boost, the Creighton sanity boost parlay a little bit whenever they, you know, they'll put a parlay bonus in. So I'll.
0: Oh yeah.
2: Yeah, but we have
0: There's no doubt about
2: Creighton
0: that.
2: Sanity parlay of what was it? It was Ohio State,
1: Oklahoma, Louisville.
2: Yes, that's right.

0: Yes.
1: I hope that hits. I think that would be amazing if that could hit. One of the things that was funny, Creighton sent in a picture of his credential that just arrived to the station for the Louisville-NC State game.
0: The dates were awesome on that one.
1: This thing was postmarked on September 22nd, okay? So it was postmarked
0: so
1: in Raleigh.
0: You can't fault them, yeah.
1: No, so it's postmarked September 22nd, you know, and you're like, okay, that should be plenty of time to get to Louisville. I got mine in Santa Claus, Indiana. You know, I didn't end up using it.
0: I mean, the post, like,
2: I stole his because I didn't have mine.
0: I was waiting on something to mail for, like, 2 weeks. I mean, it was like a replacement card, and I called him. I'm like, where is it? They're like, well, we sent it 2 weeks ago. I'm like, well,
1: they marked it as received in Louisville October 9th. Well, it showed up yesterday. You know, it showed up. It took 4 days once
0: after
1: it showed
0: it was
1: up
0: in
1: Louisville.
0: Town, yeah.
1: After
0: well,
1: it was
0: had,
1: in town.
0: I mean, you had, well, October 9th was what day of the week, though? Hang on.
1: I don't know that. Yeah, I mean, don't have
0: because
1: the dates,
0: you had a holiday. So it arrived on Friday. So then you had
1: Columbus Day, I guess.
0: Columbus Day throws that off a little bit.
1: Yeah, but September 22nd.
0: Either way, yeah.
2: Indigenous People Day.
0: That's right. I'm sorry. Thank you for that.
2: You're welcome.
0: I reminded him.
1: Christopher Columbus, he risked his life and many people's lives to sail across the Atlantic Ocean so all you people could live over here in this great country eventually. You could put some respect on his name, too. You know, he wasn't all bad.
2: That's Mark Blankenbaker.
0: I'm Drew Diener, and you just not
2: great gnarly. Yep.
1: Whatever.
0: Play the music. Whatever. That's you know, that's actually a good sign when Mark says whatever. That means he's putting his sword down. Usually, like
1: that's
0: he's had enough.
1: Sign.
0: I'm not fighting you on this. Leave me alone. All right. Now,
1: Drew Diener, you're in the lead.
0: Yes. Damn right.
1: But it's a slight. Well. Creighton made up some ground. That's what
0: okay,
1: I'll say.
0: Okay.
1: You only gave back $34.89 last week. You went 2 for 3. You hit Louisville, but you know that was your $200 game. But minus $180 on that one, and then you also hit North Carolina plus $154. But you lost Nebraska money line. You lost A&M money line, and you lost the Saints money line. So you netted out at minus $34, and now you're net. Gain for the year is $1,017.45.
0: Okay.
1: So you got that. Creighton was the winner of the week.
0: Yes.
1: Okay. Our guy was up $911 on the week. Thanks to UCLA money line plus $350, $200 game. That netted him $700. He also had Notre Dame minus 38.5. He had Missouri minus 3.5. And he had Iowa on Friday night at plus 140. He did lose the Nebraska game. He picked them to beat IU, and that was his only loss. So he's now in the positive territory.
0: Looking pretty damn good for a moment there.
2: 17-6 in the fourth.
1: Looking really good. So Creighton now has made $119.10 on the year. Mm-hmm. All right. So you want to go ahead and go, Drew?
0: Yeah, so what am I up on the year? Just the year to date?
1: You're up $1,017.45.
0: And how are you
1: doing? We're
0: not going
1: to talk about mine.
0: We'd like to know where you are.
1: So, if you track for the first 3 weeks, I was doing really good.
0: Yeah, well, we count them all.
1: In weeks 4, 5, and 6, I am a collective 2 out of 15.
0: Oh, wow. Man, you suck again.
1: I was 0-5 last week, Drew.
0: Oh.
1: I lost Washington. I lost Indiana minus 7.5. I lost Florida minus 11.5. Penn State money line and Pitt minus 4.
0: Ooh.
1: I was 0-for. Swung and missed on them all.
0: Yeah.
1: So I'm down $923.84.
3: My life is dope and I do dope stuff.
1: But what's not on that tally was me betting Louisville $500 when they were down 7 to Florida State. So
0: yeah.
1: I had a good week in the money pocket.
0: Well, the reality money. We don't care. We care about the – look,
1: right.
0: Nothing will top my round robin week. You guys can try all year, brother.
1: Never.
0: It ain't going to top.
1: Not
0: all right.
1: Happen.
0: Well, it's a weird card. I don't have anything that's talking to me. You know? Nothing's calling me. Nothing be calling me. Not be calling me. I only got 2 college games here. So, and I went – and part of, and one of these will be part of the Creighton Harley parlay for his, I don't know if I can find something that rhymes with health and mental wellness.
1: Trip to Vegas.
0: Yeah. Yes, that's right. This will pay for a trip to Vegas.
2: Players air flight.
1: For a commando trip to Vegas.
0: Yes. Yeah, that'll be awesome. All right.
2: Yeah, for the helicopter excursion.

0: Yes. Where we shoot machine guns. My double game. The double game. This showdown in Bloomington will be a beatdown in Bloomington. And Ohio State's going to go in there and say, it's a cute couple seasons you got right there. Here's our $100 million roster, whatever they spent on it. And I don't trust the IU quarter. What's IU's quarterback's name that got
1: Hoover. Hoover.
0: The furry. Hoover is going to throw INTs on Saturday. To hell with him. And it's going to be, but I'll take Ohio State, my double game on the money line at minus 180. All
1: right? What's the money line number right now?
0: Minus 180.
1: Minus 180.
0: Yeah. Okay. Now, we saw Ole Miss. We liked Ole Miss. Thought they were good. Now they're hosting Missouri. I got a sneaky feeling about this. I think Missouri goes in there, gets the win at a 6-point dog. I'll take him at money line. Keep your stinking points. Give me the plus 185 on the money line.
1: All right.
0: Now in the NFL. Oh, boy. I really don't like anything. This might be a great week to fade all my picks, to be honest with you. But everybody's loving on the Bills. All right, they're loving on Josh Allen. You got to go out to Las Vegas, where you might have more Bills fans than Raiders fans. Who knows?
1: Yeah.
0: Who knows?
1: They're used to that by now, though.
0: But I like the Raiders. On the money line, keep your 6.5 points. Give me the plus 210 on the Raiders.
1: Wow. Okay, plus 210.
0: Yeah. And then the Andy Sweeney special. The Giants have to be the worst 3-1-1 team. Is that their record? 3-1-1? I think that's right. In the history.
1: He's out for the year. Jackson Dart is. I don't know if you saw that.
0: Yeah. What are you talking? Wait, what was that from?
1: It's a joke.
0: But who was unaware of that? Or was that? What was?
1: No, Andy keeps thinking that I am throwing the Jackson Dart news in his face.
0: Oh, that's what
1: but
0: it was.
1: But I was just informing him. Now I have to play the role. Yeah. Now I've got to play the role.
0: Mm-hmm. You got to be that guy. Okay. But they're playing. Tyler Shuckin going to have two bad back-to-back weeks. In the battle of Jameis Winston versus Tyler Shuck. Folk Winston. F-O-U-G-H. the Giants. I want to get all those shirts. And then to round it up, Sunday Night Football. Just when you doubt the Cowboys is just when they win a game like this. They go into Lambeau. John Bowl will be weeping after the game. The Cowboys are going there. Give them the out. You know what? I'll take the 1.5 because the money line's only plus 102. So give me the Cowboys plus the 1.5.
1: Cowboys plus 1.5. You got it. All right. Well, Creighton, right. You're up now. You're in second place. So what's your total
2: on the season again?
1: I am -$923.84.
2: Boom. Not even being the jackleg, but, I mean, there's a $1,000 difference between all three of us. That's kind of wild.
1: Yeah,
2: in a $100 a game. Yeah. Pick them. All right.
0: There's a $2,000 difference between me and Mark.
2: Well, that's what I'm saying. A thousand between me and you.
1: I know. And there was a $2,000 difference between me and you as of 3 weeks ago. Yeah. But there we are.
0: Yeah, we play all four quarters here, sir.
2: All right. I'm going to take another stab here. I'm going to go ahead and lead off with a $200 game. The last game on the college football slate, Saturday night, Anthony Calandria, Matt Rhule, the Nebraska Cornhuskers. The big red machine rolls into Eugene. I think Oregon's dead. Nebraska plus 240, that's going to be my $200 game. Even though I don't trust Anthony Calandria, I think their defense will keep them in it. They can find a way to win it. With that value, I'm going to take a stab to come back on Drew.
0: Okay.
2: All right. Third Saturday in October, Tennessee, Alabama. That Tennessee defense, top 25 overall, top 20 in passing and scoring defense. The spread's 8.5. Go ahead and give me the Vols +8.5. All the youth of Alabama going into Neyland. That's going to be the toughest environment they go into this season. Give me the Vols +8.5. I wouldn't be shocked if they find a way to do this outright, even though they struggled against Arkansas last week. Ole Miss, Missouri. The total set at 59.5. Ole Miss is averaging 38 points a game. Missouri's averaging 35. I think the offenses will shine. Give me the over in Columbia there at 59.5. I'm with Drew. It was a cute little story IU had for the first few years. Now, Zach, you see the big boys are coming in. They're moving people out. Give me Ohio State alt line -9.5.
0: Oh,
2: plus
0: wow.
2: +168.
0: Look at that. So a whooping.
2: So,
1: alt line of what?
2: -9.5 +168.
0: -9.5 +168. Yeah.
1: Gotcha.
0: Double-digit beatdown.
2: That'll take IU down, so Blank can shut up. I'm going to go ahead and really shut him up. How about Oklahoma alternate line? My good friend Brooke Helms is our nutritionist out there in Norman, former

0: her brother Matt Helms led us to the College World Series in 2013. Oklahoma minus 13.5. Feel good story in Lexington's over. You go into a big time atmosphere, you're not going to get it done. Boomer Sooner.
1: You said Oklahoma minus 13.5?
0: Plus 160.
1: Plus 160. Golly. Okay. All right. So
2: you're not in the right mental state of mind right now. I'm going to have to fade all your pitches. I think you are. You are like.
1: Me?
2: No. Great. Great.
1: Oh, yeah.
2: I think he is. He's on tilt.
1: He's on tilt.
0: He worked out last week.
2: He's on tilt.
1: Yeah. All right. Yeah. So it makes me nervous.
2: You weren't on tilt a week ago. You are right now.
1: Yeah. This Ohio State-Indiana game, you guys don't have any faith in Sig. You don't. And my faith is gone, too.
2: Oh!
1: I'm going on.
2: Wow.
1: What Julian's saying, I'm going. Give me Ryan Day. Give me OH. Oh, minus the 3.5 for against Indiana. They're going to go into Bloomington, and they're going to stop this 22-game winning streak that the Hoosiers are on.
2: Man.
1: $200 game.
2: You pulled a McAfee there. You pulled a McAfee right there. I like that. To break all your hearts.
1: My $200 game is in Morgantown. Sat Daddy goes in. They're 1.5-point dogs. And I've got West Virginia and all those Hill Jacks. And Sat ain't ready. Sat is not ready.
2: What?
1: West Virginia,
2: oh
1: the Mountaineers,
2: God.
1: They beat the Bearcats. But I'm laying the 1.5. That's my $200 game.
2: You are going against both Sat and Sig.
1: Sig.
2: Wow. Shocking development here.
1: John Summerall headed to Austin. Arch Manning, they're hurting. They're hurting. You know, Oklahoma, unranked, beat them. Now, unranked Florida coming in. Florida's plus 330. I know they've lost two in a row, but this is John Summerall. Arch Manning ain't ready for this. Give me the Gators plus 330 all night long.
2: Wow.
1: Florida pulls the upset.
2: Everybody's
1: all right?
2: Still in love with Florida. Still in love with them.
1: Wake Forest headed out there to a late night game against Cal. Mm-hmm. They're laying 9.5 points. It's a late night ACC game. It looks like a East Coast to West Coast trap, but no. Jake Dicker is a West Coast guy. Wake Forest is real. Give me the Deacons minus 9.5 against those bums out there in Cal, and they don't even care. They're going to be smoking pot by the second quarter.
2: That's here.
1: We smoke pot first.
2: Yeah.
0: Be a hell of a matchup next season.
2: You're right. Yeah, no kidding. They'll be like, well, we like you guys.
1: Right. Creighton and Eric, the Road Warrior, they're going to be out there tailgating
0: Cheech and Chong tailgate.
1: You guys are going to be nice and cold. You're going to go into the warm confines of the JMA Wireless Dome, also known as the Carrier Dome. Weird stuff's happened there. But Louisville's laying 14.5. Give me the Cards. Minus 14.5. I think they go in and win easy. And I think it's one of those boring games that Diener's talking about.
2: I'm hoping.
1: Cards roll. And, when we get back, I'm going to be 5-0 on the weekend. I added four games, bet it for $25 to pay $18,000. So let's go. Those additional four games also hit.
0: That feels like a kiss of death, blank pick in Louisville.
2: I know. He's picked Louisville.
0: Can you give us a trust your Brom all year?
2: And against Satterfield and Sig. This is unbelievable news, right?
1: Can you believe it?
2: This is shocking.
0: Do you want to go ahead and flex in Oklahoma?
1: No, I think that's the strangest line out there. I don't know how to feel about, Kentucky being 15th in the country and winning all these games.
2: Oh, the Haley Sawyers of the world voted them 15th, so that has you questioning things, really.
1: No, but I think they're worthy of 15 based on what they've done.
2: Yeah,
1: I agree.
2: No, totally agree. I mean, I think probably, frankly, higher than that.
1: Yeah, but to be a 7-point dog, I don't trust it at all. And I don't think a lot of Texas, and this is the total Brent Venables game to beat like a top rated number one team in the country and then, lose to Kentucky. You know, that's the Venables wave that he rides.
2: Right.
1: But I don't trust that game at all. I'm just going to watch it when the Louisville game's over.
2: Wow.
0: I think I'm just going to keep the NFL music on for Blank Talk and the whole rest of the show.
1: You like that?
0: I do.
2: It's like a pep talk from Blankenbaker right there. Yeah. Yeah, I like it. Just get it loud. You're off. We got about, still got 7-8 more minutes here.
1: Yeah, what do you got? Keith Pointer tomorrow?
2: Keith Pointer tomorrow. We'll maybe there's some news to break down. I don't know.
1: Probably a good time to have Keith Pointer on,
0: yeah,
1: really.
0: Yeah, so...
1: Yeah, you might have subbed me out anyway after all that, bring in Keith Pointer, hopefully we'll find out, what

0: way down. Well, oof. Well, Will Wade's more sensitive. What I think you're safer asking Will Wade about his roster than showing up with blue gear around either of those two. Is what I would say. That's how I would term that.
1: Creighton just turns into a Hulk. Yes. That's the one thing about.
2: Well, it's disrespectful if you're employed here, unless you're Justin Jeffries and you played for Kentucky.
0: We have two stations. We have two.
2: We're
0: stations.
2: We're on the campus of the University of Louisville.
0: Yes,
2: on the
0: we
2: campus.
0: Have two.
2: We shouldn't
0: radio
2: have
0: stations.
2: Interns in here. I mean, that's on Ken Salvaggi. If we're being completely honest, his intern hiring process is complete trash and needs to be reevaluated.
1: You want to take over the intern program, Creighton?
2: I absolutely will. I mean, I don't need people with ankle monitors on here. I don't need people wearing Kentucky gear. Like, get a grip, Ken. Figure it out.
1: We had an intern with an ankle monitor.
2: We sure did.
0: No, we didn't.
2: We hired him.
1: Are you serious
0: right now?
2: We'll talk about
0: it. Okay.
2: That's off air. Yes,
0: I feel like that's something I should know about.
2: You were told about it. I think we just didn't take action.
0: What? I need to. Yeah. That should have made the mural.
2: Yes.
1: Neck tattoos and ankle monitors. Those are the things we just can't have. It's too volatile.
0: I agree with that. Yeah, I agree with that sentiment.
2: Right. Ken needs to be checking credit scores. That seems like an important aspect, right? Mm-hmm.
0: The credit scores.
1: You want to do your credit scores and drug tests? Two things we're not going to do in our station.
0: Well, no radio station will ever drug test. No, especially not a classic rock station.
2: Where's the freak show? We need them.
0: What's that?
2: Who was the guy? Was it the freak show?
0: Oh, Renshaw. Yes. Johnny the Freak Renshaw. close. You're close. But no. Nobody is drug tested it.
1: The ankle monitor. Yeah. Oh, my God.
0: What a time. What a time.
1: Now, Creighton, are you going to be okay 2 days without me? Are you going to be happier? Or are you going to be more pep in your
2: I'll
1: step?
2: I'll be texting you. It will be refreshing not having, a buzzkill around here.
0: By the way, text line, look at this. Somebody sent us a picture. It says, you guys used to give away tickets to this IU Ohio State football game. They won it on Sports and Leisure Trivia years ago.
1: Wow.
0: How about that?
1: Wow.
0: Jason Anderson gave somebody tickets to the IU Ohio State game because we just had them kicking around because they were not in demand.
1: No.
0: In fact,
1: the Cromwell station that's over here in Owensboro, they run IU games.
0: Yeah.
1: And I do some stuff for them here and there, just kind of calling in. And they'd get season tickets every year to Indiana football. And mm-hmm. they could call and get however many they wanted to for years. So, like, if they wanted to do a big event, they could bring 30, 40 people. It didn't matter. Indiana would provide them with tickets. Well, now their season ticket allotment for carrying the games is two. They get two.
0: We got two. We got two for you.
1: Yeah, we got two for you. And don't ask for any more.
0: Yeah.
1: the ticket price right now, the get-in price is $450 for that game to get in.
2: There's a lot of expensive tickets this weekend. Alabama-Tennessee was like $350.
0: Yeah.
2: And that place holds 100,000.
0: I mean, that's just, one of the oldest rivalries out there.
1: LSU-Mississippi State, $35 to get into that game. Cheap ticket there
0: that's
1: at
0: surprising.
1: LSU.
0: Yeah,
1: that's a ranked on ranked game.
0: Yeah,
1: that's got to be the cheapest ranked on ranked game in LSU history.
0: Yeah.
1: Let's see. Auburn, Georgia, 261. Yeah. Bama, Tennessee, 331.
0: Man.
1: Florida State, Miami. And Florida State stinks. $204 to get into that.
2: What about Louisville, Syracuse?
1: Oh, BYU, Notre Dame, $410 out there in Provo.
0: I believe that.
2: Yeah.
0: Every bit of that. Yeah.
1: Yeah. I don't have Louisville, Syracuse.
2: I think it was 35.
0: Yeah.
1: Really? I mean, I didn't realize it was that big of a ticket out there, really. So.
0: Well, you enjoy yourself.
1: I'll see you guys really soon. I'll
0: miss
1: you.
0: Not really worried about that.
2: We'll miss you too, Blank.
0: Creighton is not going to miss you. That is a lie.
1: He's going to text me every single day.
0: Absolute lie.
1: He acts like he doesn't love me. I know the truth.
2: I love you, Blank.
0: Yeah.
1: I love you too. Talk to y'all soon. Love you too.

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1: Welcome back. Welcome back. 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

0: Steve Rummage in the building, James Black in the booth.
1: We're here, baby, and it's beautiful. You know, it's a beautiful day. James Black is in the booth today.
2: What up, fellas?
1: As obviously most of you guys saw Dickie V's tweet, so you know that Nick's uncle, Nick's uncle, which is still sad, but it is not Nick. Nick's uncle has passed away, and
3: was also named Nick Valvano.
1: Nick Valvano there's plenty of jokes we could do, and we'll do that with Nick once he gets back. But I'll respect the passing of Nick's uncle. Nick's uncle did a lot with the V Foundation. He lived in Raleigh, North Carolina, there with in that area. And Nick and his dad went to be with the family. We knew Nick was going to be gone. I'll let Nick explain, but he said it was okay to, you know, they knew some things could happen with his uncle, and would be, but they, you know, they were kind of going down expecting to be able to hang out with him, you know, a little bit this week before anything happened. But he went ahead and he passed. So they're heading down there. They'll be gone for the week. But just to assure everyone listening, our Nick is okay.
3: Just get the message out.
1: Alan Thomas texted me today, and he was like, oh, my God. And I was like, right, the show's going to be so much better. I was like, no, I'm kidding. It's not Nick.
3: it's amazing that just somehow James is behind the computer, Steve, and I turn on my equipment. And it just loads right on up. It's nothing on my end, Steve. Nothing on my end. He sat down, he turned on the equipment, and the equipment locked in.
1: And just boom. The last two, 3 days, it's been like, you can't get connected. I don't know what's happened.
3: Yeah, I'm sitting here screenshotting. It's connected to WLCL.
1: Yeah, the call. Boom. Line. So does that why? Okay. So is there a fire alarm going off, James?
2: Yeah, it's just a fire drill that doesn't pertain to us. I mean, it's just they warned us ahead of time that.
1: Oh, okay, okay. I was gonna say I don't hear it at all. So.
2: Yeah, I heard. That's why I took off running. Okay, didn't mean like, to make you that? Laugh. During
1: okay,
2: a
1: no,
2: moment.
1: No, but the way you took off running out the door, there was a thing. I mean, Cedric the Entertainer said it. You know, he's like, you know, when a black person just starts running. You just
3: run.
1: Should
2: right.
1: Run. Yeah. We'll find out. What did he say? He said, we'll find out why we was running later.
2: Right. Yeah. And Marcus, I just want you to know, Steve did not take off running.
1: No, I know. I was the guy. I was the Cedric guy. The Cedric guy was, what the heck is going on here?
3: So, James, I'm going to ask you a question.
2: Okay.
3: I know you're not one for the microphone, but I have to ask this question.
2: Right.
3: And it'll be easy for you for sure. What do you remember about fire drills on the University of Louisville campus?
2: I mean, it was 98, 99, 2000. Let me think. I don't know. I'm drawing a blank.
3: You don't remember fire drills on campus?
2: I don't. I can't say I remember a fire drill on campus. I mean, like, I don't remember. I mean.
3: Okay, that's fine. Listen, that's fine. Steve. Actually, I'm not going to do this. I want the text line to do it for me. What do you know about fire drills in dormitories on college campuses? 38-31-93-9. Feel free to call in 8150-93-9. What do you know about fire drills on a college campus in dormitories? And Steve, like I said, just I want you to side eye the text line.
1: You know, I will, man, I will.
3: And just see what comes in. But first things first, let me get my uncomfortable, morbid, you know, part of the morning conversation out. Happy birthday, Pops Maven.
1: Happy birthday, Pops Maven.
3: Pops Maven.
1: Yes, sir.
3: With that being said, I just realized when I was talking to him this morning who he has become, Steve.
1: Okay.
3: And listen, people, I'm going to say this, and everybody knows, we, you know, Steve and myself, we make these jokes with all the appreciation.

0: station in the world. You know, every day above ground, you know, it's a good day. And any, if you're lucky enough to have any of your family who came before you, it's just a lucky day. Steve, you know who my dad is?
1: I'm listening.
0: He's Red Fox.
1: Okay.
0: He's Sanford.
1: Okay.
0: He's Sanford. That. He has become Sanford. You know what he's going to do for his birthday, Steve? He's going to go get the biggest thing of chili cheese fries he can. Right?
1: Yeah.
0: And you know what he's going to say? I'm a talk to him tomorrow, hopefully. And he's going to be like, yeah, I'm going to make sure I get a hotel over by the VA hospital because, you know, those fries, those might be my last ones.
1: Listen.
0: Every time he eats something bad, Steve, he thinks, like, this is it. Yeah, like, I couldn't sleep last night because, you know, the fries I had, you know, last week, you know, I can still tell this something ain't right. I was like, Dad, you got two options. Don't eat the fries. or get something to balance it out. But yeah, every time a game comes on, man, I accidentally, you know, clicked on the Louisville football game in the middle of the game and, you know, my didn't feel right, you know, so I had to cut that off real quick.
1: That sounds about right.
0: Just get ready, Steve, get ready for that for the next year. That
1: sounds about right.
0: Like, yeah. I said, if we're lucky, we'll listen to him complain about every time he sneezes. We'll get to hear a heartfelt story about him sneezing.
1: Gosh, but yeah, I love it.
0: Just get ready for it. Okay, Steve.
1: Okay, listen. I have a question for you.
0: I'm listening.
1: Okay, I have a question for you. Because, so, yesterday, I took to Twitter, okay?
0: Mm-hmm.
1: I took to Twitter. And I said, you know, listen, I saw, and this is how I am. Okay. I like to know. And I want to, I saw.
0: Like to be some, in the know.
1: I like to be in the know and I like to listen. I like to say, hey, I saw, someone had a little criticism for the show and it wasn't nasty. It was just, you know, they were just like, yeah, you know, and I said, and so I wrote them back and I said, hey, I said, I personally would love to, I'm not being a jerk. I would really like to know, kind of like, okay, is there something, don't just say, hey, I'm criticizing the show. Give me what you want. You know, like, hey, right. I would rather hear some of this. I would rather hear some more of this. I think we do too much of this. Cool. Like, we want that. You know what I mean? I said, listen, we've been doing the show for 12 years. We could get stale. We're okay with that. You know, like, sure. Hey, give us some, you know, some stuff you want to hear. I got, and granted, now let me preface all this with this. We have been doing the show for 12 years and it is still our show. So we will at the end of the day do what we feel like is best, right? Okay.
0: Best,
1: so
0: yeah,
1: I don't want to open this up too much with, because where I'm going will be kind of taking some suggestion here from what I said yesterday. I was going to see what you thought about starting here, but I did think, because a lot of the feedback I got, great feedback too, from a few different people, because I kind of opened it up a little bit and said, hey, okay, what you want to hear, you know? A lot of people came back with this, Marcus, and I got somewhere I would like to start with this. Hey, I know it's football season. Would you please bring in some more basketball talk in the coming weeks? I said, absolutely. Absolutely. I said, sometimes, you know, me and Marcus may have a wrong read on it and think, well, man, we're right in the middle of football season. People don't want to talk about basketball. You know what I'm saying? And mm-hmm. And I learned yesterday that, hey, you know, maybe we should look. And then, like, this texter right here says, we try, and then you get mad at the text line. Well, they, you know what they just texted 5 minutes ago?
0: I'm listening.
1: A riveting start. Well, no, if you're an ass about it, then yes, I don't care what you have to say. Yeah. You know what I'm saying? Like, yes. Yes. If you're on here like, well, this is stupid. Okay. Well, yeah, then I don't really care what you have to say. But I do like to hear when people really have like, hey man, I listen to y'all every day. Can we get a little something? I got a suggestion. Marcus and I love that feedback. We want that feedback, right?
0: I don't mind that at all.
1: Yeah. Yeah. Like, you know, like that's what we want. So in saying that, Marcus, now again, like I said, I'm saying that saying, hey, at the end of the day, we're not letting everybody run our show.
0: Right.
1: But today we may get some news about LJ Wells and Seth Trimble as the local court case is going on today. James, you're good. If you need to. Yeah, yeah, yeah. James, a busy man. I'm like, go work. You're good. Go work. But I will say, like, I mean, that local case goes on today. So there's a chance by the end of today, they are eligible. So that is, I mean,
0: that's a bit of my kind of neutralizing with the basketball talk at the moment.
1: Yeah.
0: Right. Like I can do basketball talk, but right now it would all be prediction conjecture.
1: Yeah.
0: You know, and it's like the base of the basketball talk is just not heavy newsy right now.
1: Right.
0: Like I said, they did a couple of interviews. I need Floyd Badunga to lay off the McDonald's a little bit.
1: You know, he was behind me in line the other day.
0: I can't believe you wouldn't run into it more often the way he says it.
1: I know, yeah. Yeah. I get it. I get it.
0: You get your Diet Cokes there and you get your cat mocha lattes.
1: Yeah, yeah, yeah.
0: Yeah.
1: Well, okay, all right. Yeah, all right. You made your point. Like you don't have to keep it. Well, you get your pink unicorn mocha latte. Okay, all right. Thanks.
0: I thought that was totally justified.
1: Yeah, like okay.
0: That was just me pointing out that you like your McDonald's trips. That's it.
1: Yeah.
0: Because right. You never get food when you actually go.
1: Whatever. Anyways. But hey, those guys right
0: there. Did they say riveting to the open? Steve, riveting at minute at 10:07?
1: Oh, well, that was one texter. I'm just saying. Like that's what I say. Like that we don't necessarily respond to. But this text says, I do want to hear more basketball because we have the exhibition game next Wednesday, which is crazy. So they did add on, but I'm a day one. I'm going to listen no matter what. I was going to say, yeah, well, awesome.
0: Life is awesome. So, yeah, so we're going to incorporate a lot of life into everything.
1: Yes, yes, yes. No, light. No, yeah, that's something that's never going to change. If you don't like that about us, then you're just, look, I don't know. I mean, I don't know. I mean, look, Jared Stillman comes in for a couple days a week and from 10 to 11, he's got 1 hour a couple days a week on Floyd Street Media and you can listen to it anytime. And look, I've got no issue with them. We've talked that over. Everything's fine there. But if you just want 1 hour of just boom. An hour. Okay, I've got 1 hour. Okay, we do every single day. We've been doing it here for 12 years.
0: And I think we help people in other walks of life.
1: We're going to have to talk a little bit about our lives. You know, like, that's just saying. It's a different animal. Listen, if I could just fly in 2 days a week.
0: Partners.
1: Yeah, then I would just fly in 2 days a week and go, boom, let me get it all out. Bang, bang, bang, bang, bang, bang, bang, bang, bang.
0: And we get advice from people too.
1: Yeah, yeah, yeah.
0: We get life lessons and all that good stuff.
1: I do feel okay. The texter did say he said it was just a fire alarm talk. He's like it caught me off guard. I'm like, all right, okay, I feel you. Okay, but listen,
0: Steve, fire drills were to expose people in the dormitories.
1: Yeah,
0: you listen.
1: Probably
0: you hurry up and get outside. So you can see who's coming out of whose rooms.
1: Oh, absolutely. 100%.
0: So the late, all you do, the late night fire drills, you know somebody pulled that alarm and you just look.

0: For the angriest women, or the jealousy, or the jealous looking dudes, and you get out there. Look, you either get out there quick, or you try to run out the back door. They are always those. So that's why. That's what the fire drill made me think of.
1: I
0: They're
1: know.
0: very funny.
1: I
0: Yeah,
1: know.
0: a lot of people got exposed during
1: Yeah,
0: fire
1: no,
0: drill.
1: I love it. I love it. I love it. Here's the thing, though. Okay, so we find that out today. I did see.
0: When you say we find that out, I'm doing this for the listeners.
1: Okay.
0: Steve is telling you today we may find out that they are eligible. Okay. Are we going to find out that they're eligible? Are we done with it, Steve? If we find out they're eligible today, are we going to be done with it? Or are we just waiting for the next
1: thing? No, I'm not done with it. I think you're just kind of waiting for the next thing. However, you did see yesterday the Ohio governor popped in and kind of made I'm not good with the law talk, but I mean, essentially he come in and made a big thing about essentially all the players are eligible in Ohio. So we're not doing this. So I saw a lot of people were texting, or tweeting Andy Beshear like, hey, let's do this. Like I was like, hey, you want, I can be bought.
0: Are they going to Kyrie Irving, all these players?
1: My vote can be bought, Andy. If you get Seth Trimble eligible, because I think Seth Trimble, listen, and Marcus, and this is where I'm going to kind of parlay the two conversations, but I hate to do it because some of me always likes to be protective with Louisville. Like, uh-huh. I almost don't want to go all in on Seth because then I want to leave myself an open door to go, well, yeah, no, this team is still good, which I do believe, even if Seth Trimble's not eligible, it's a really, really, really good basketball team, right?
0: I'm listening.
1: But he does take you to another level. Seth Trimble on this team, barring massive I words, I'm as confident in a basketball team as I have ever been at the University of Louisville. With this team right here, with Seth Trimble added to that roster. Without him, I'm excited. I think they're still a top 15 caliber team, right?
0: Mm-hmm.
1: But with him, I just do not see a
0: with this team. Would you rather have Seth Trimble or Chucky Hepburn?
1: Well, I mean, okay. I mean, yeah. I mean, like Chucky's probably Chucky. I mean, Chucky's playing in the NBA. Like
0: Seth Trimble or Chucky Hepburn.
1: Like, Seth is here because he didn't make the NBA. Chucky is in the NBA. I think I'll go with Chucky.
0: Okay. I just had to throw a loop into it.
1: Yeah. I'll go Chucky on that. But yes, like this texter says right here, without Seth, we're one I word away from being in a place we've been the last couple years where we're like, oh.
0: Can I be surly?
1: Okay.
0: Can I be surly? Like, listen, you've drugged me into the surly world.
1: Okay.
0: Just with the riveting, which you should have just not even read.
1: Fair enough.
0: But Steve, imagine yourself. Imagine that sentence. You're one I word away. Do you want to hear that? I mean, is that like, does that not sound like the most meaningless thing that you could possibly say? Even if it's true, that's a problem. Because it's like, no, you put together an entire roster that can compete, you know, roster wise with anybody in the country.
1: Yeah, but man, right. You're not wrong. I'm kind of fighting back, but I'm not.
0: I'm just being surly because I can be, because the season hasn't started.
1: Yeah.
0: Because I don't have to look at anything, you know, through anybody's lenses right now. I can just say, you know, listen, Steve, I can do the, penalty didn't cost you the game. One day I can be the penalty didn't cost you the game. In the very next breath, I can say, but that false call or, you know, that bad call cost us the game.
1: Yes. Yeah.
0: So that's what I'm saying with this situation. Like, I can say one I word to the right person. We'll just take a, it's just a, you know, it's a blow. It's a major blow.
1: Well, sure. But
0: and then it's in the same breath, I can say, nobody cares.
1: No,
0: this kind of roster, nobody wants to hear it.
1: No, but if you lose Jackson Schellstad and Seth's not eligible, that's a problem. You lose Jackson Schellstad and Seth is eligible, it's still a problem.
0: It's still a problem.
1: But
0: that's what.
1: But
0: listen, and
1: it's
0: then,
1: not a backbreaker.
0: If both of those guys were just ineligible out of nowhere, because I'm not putting any juju on them.
1: Well,
0: if they were ineligible out of nowhere,
1: well, then I quit. To hell with college basketball.
0: No, you don't. No, you don't.
1: I do.
0: No, you don't. No, you don't.
1: I am.
0: You know what you do?
1: I quit.
0: You say, you what you say?
1: Quitting.
0: No, you say that's why you got Adrian Wooley. Time to step up.
1: No. If Jackson and Seth are ineligible, I'm out. I'll never watch another college basketball game again. I can't take this stuff no more.
0: You look right over at Isaac Ellis, and I'm going to go. I'm going to replay with. Hey, listen. Listen.
1: No, you know what I do? I'm like, this is why you shouldn't rain London Johnson off. And now I hate Pat Kelsey again.
0: Listen. Listen, Jay-Z tells this story about having to go behind DMX in a concert. He said DMX is all energy. You know, he's drinking his Hennessy mixed with Alizé blood, and he's dog chaining, and he's doing, and then at the end of the show, he's doing the prayer, and he takes off his shirt, and all the women are going crazy. And then he says, now you go.
1: Yeah.
0: And Jay-Z says, it's a hard knock life for us.
1: Yeah.
0: Listen, Isaac Ellis, here you go.
1: Yes. But let's stop talking about that because I don't even like this. Yeah, I don't even like this conversation. Yeah.
0: But listen, once you see one game, you're going to be like, oh, you should still win.
1: Well, yeah, but and now let me fight with you for a second. Because do you know why? Because some people would go, okay, well, Steve, why do you say? Because I'm calling your BS, Steve. Why do you say it's okay, you still think this team could be good without Seth? Because I don't think the strength and the difference-making ability in this team necessarily is coming from the backcourt, as good as the backcourt is. I think what this team has is guys like Carter Knox, who we might hear a little bit from Carter Knox later. There was a little clip going around to him. Did you see that?
0: I did.
1: Okay. All right. But because you have guys like Carter Knox, I want to tell you, I heard this said about Carter Knox, where someone who knows, you know, who's around quite a bit, and not Will Hanke, he said
0: anybody but Will Hanke.
1: He said that Coach Kelsey said Carter Knox was the best cutter he had ever coached. And that's somebody I trust that was said. If Coach Kelsey, if they told me this, Coach Kelsey said this. He said, Carter Knox is the best cutter I've ever coached.
0: Why wouldn't he be?
1: Right. But that's different. Okay, and people go, okay, what do you mean cutter? I know most people. This is a smart fan base. But I'm talking off the ball. Just a guy that understands that, okay, we're coming out of an action, and I just understand, oh, that guy vacated the spot. Boop, I'm gone. You know, like, hey, forget the play. Boop, I'm cutting. You know what I'm saying?
0: Just
1: full, just fine. You understand, Marcus? imagine how many points you would have had if you would have done this.
0: No, we had cutting built into the system.
1: I know. Those are secret system cutters. How about that? But right, it was, and that's a game changer. That's a game changer if you've got a guy like that. I haven't even got to Flory yet, and got to Fulgaris, and got to these other guys yet. But it's like, if I just know I have a guy, Montgomery, guys like that, but if I know I have a guy in Carter Knox that understands spacing on the floor, understands that I can, yeah, this is the action, but if that guy vacates the spot, I'm gone.
0: You know what? I'm still in the surly mode. Listen, Coach Jermaine, you're going to have to get a little lower, because I'm watching way too many highlights of pick and rolls of people getting past you.
1: Yeah.
0: You seen those clips, Steve, where you just, I can't watch, Jackson Shellstad throwing bounce passes and watching Flory Badunga just punch on my coach.
1: Yeah.
0: Players might, they might lose a little bit of respect on your on ball defense, coach.
1: Yes. Yeah. Yeah. Well, yes, but get off the court. I don't need you on the court anyways. Look, male basketball doesn't need Steve Rummage participating
0: in anything live action drill wise. Nothing.
1: I'm now the guy that you're like, he's going to get somebody hurt. stop. Yeah. Yeah. Because for one, I can't go where they can go in the air. Okay. Yeah. So,
0: and all it takes is 1 second of you getting competitive in one of those drills.
1: Yeah. Right. Right. Yeah,
0: and our season's over.
1: We don't need this. Somebody said if Bashir gets Trimble eligible, I'll buy my entire family Team Kentucky shirts. I'm with you. I'm in. With or without.
0: Bring back beers with Bashir.
1: Listen, I'm in. Look, I'll tell everybody else. Look, it's where I'm at now. With or without Seth, the floor is Elite Eight. The floor. It's Elite Eight. Hey, listen, I'll say this. I'm not with you there. But with Trimble eligible, Marcus, let me go back to that comment I made. It's the most confident I've ever been going into a season. Not ever is a stretch, but in a long, long time where I feel chesty. Could I be proved wrong? Sure. But I feel a little chesty with this team.
0: Trimble, you know what Trimble reminds me of? Mm. What Seth Trimble reminds me of?
1: I'm listening. And by the way, Marcus, really quick, don't lose that thought. We started the season top 10 last year. So it's not like it's just, it's the best team we've ever had. You know, it's not about that.
0: Right.
1: It's about the pieces that make up the whole.
0: Yep.
1: For me. Oh, sorry. What does Seth Trimble remind you?
0: This is what it was. As the rules change, as new things get introduced, one time we got this mercenary, right? And this mercenary, I said, hey, y'all, this mercenary can play, mm-hmm. right? And then I had to listen to Hot Take.
2: You think this guy can play? Look where he's coming from. And if he could play, he wouldn't be there. And
0: I was like, hey, y'all. This kid can play. You know, are you just reading? Dude, are you just skimming through it?
1: Mm-hmm.
0: You know who this mercenary was?
1: Listen.
0: Damian Lee.
1: Mm-hmm.
0: It's like, it felt
1: you missed
0: little...
1: on that. They didn't even make the tournament. What an idiot. Yeah. Good call on that one.
0: But
1: moron.
0: You remember when I was like, this kid is perfect for this team.
1: Yeah.
0: He's going to be perfect for this team.
1: Mm-hmm.
0: Shoot, score, crafty. You know what I'm saying? He's very, you could just tell he's very, very unselfish. You know, like you just knew from the first time you heard him talk, just like this kid's here to win some mm-hmm. basketball game.
1: Yeah. Yeah.
0: Right. But the part I call mercenary was, you remember, it still kind of felt a little dirty. It was when, who was the Indiana coach was getting mad, you know, like these guys are just going to get transfers and you know, around that time.
1: Yeah.
0: I think it was the Indiana coach. And then his kid ended up doing it too.
1: No, it was
0: Dockage. No, was it Dockage?
1: It was Dockage. It was Dockage. Yeah. Dockage said that he basically said, that was when he was still on ESPN and he was talking about Louisville just went and got mercenaries.
0: Right.
1: Yeah.
0: And then his son transferred next year. Yep. But yeah, point still being that addition is like, okay, that's a difference maker addition. Like good, there's good. There's a ton of good. You can always add good players.
1: Oh yeah.
0: But yeah, he changes the whole.
1: Well, you know, I asked Will back when Seth had been there for about I'll put Will's name on this one. It's fine. He wouldn't mind about this one, but I called him about a week or so, maybe 2 weeks after Seth had gotten here. Mm. And I was like, hey, so what's up with, you know, I mean, you know, how's everything going? And it was funny because Will has no reason. Well, me and Will talk privately. He has no reason to give me, like, speak. Like, we, you know, yeah, we just bullcrapping, right? He said, the thing about him, Steve, is he was like the, what he means to the team with just his, attitude, leadership. Like he went through all that stuff first before he even got to basketball. And then he was like, and he's pretty dang good at basketball too. Like, you know, you're like, yeah, on top of all that.
0: Right.
1: But yeah, it was very much like, but even him kind of adding that in, like, no, listen, he brings something we didn't have mentality, experience wise, you know, just all that type of stuff. So when you talk about fit, that's, I think part, a huge part of the reason with him, right?
0: Yeah, yeah. He, like I said, he gives you instant good energy. Like, he's mature, expectation. You can just see it right off the bat. You can see his like the floor generalship.
1: Yeah.
0: Yep. It jumps off face. I tell you what, let's get a good reset, take a quick commercial break, keep it locked here on 93.9 The Ville.
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0: Welcome back. Welcome back. It's Middays with Marcus Raymond, 8150.
1: James played that blind. I'm going to give him credit. He just, look, he said, all right, I hope it's clean.
0: Listen, I knew the song, and I was like waiting. But see, James doesn't say go. You know, I'm used to Nicki saying, you know,
1: yeah, yeah.
0: Go, you know, so yeah, I didn't know what he had going on.
1: James let it ride.
0: Really quick, let me take a quick second to remind everyone that temperature control is and always will be one of the most valuable resources one can have. 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Who is going to be Xavier's favorite player? He's 8 years old.
1: Yeah. Man, if
0: who,
1: I...
0: Who is going to lock Xavier in
1: Flory.
0: For Flory. Life? Just dunks alone.
1: Yeah, Flory. Yeah, because, you know, Xavier, you know, he'll be at some male practices with me and stuff, you know, and he is just smitten by the dunk.
0: He is smitten by the dunk.
1: And it's not just the dunk, it's when the big guy does the dunk, too. You know, and you know, like, I'm impressed if Seth Trimble comes down the lane and just bang, you know, you're like, ooh, you know.
0: Right.
1: He likes to see the big, strong 6'9", 6'10", you know, whatever, just ooh. It's kind of like, okay, it's the side. Yeah, so it's going to be Flory. It's going to be Flory. And Xavier's going to be sitting there. He's going to be locked in. He's going to be and people are like, well, you got another son, too. I'm like, yeah, but he's more of a, like, he's past that. He's critiquing now.
0: He feels like he knows enough to where he could give.
1: He's got the drug now. He's like, well, well, he ain't playing no better than that. You know, I'm like, yeah, I know. Yeah, yeah. He's to the point he hates players when they, you know, and stuff. So I'm like, yeah. You know, but we'll be sitting there next Wednesday watching that Kansas exhibition. And I feel like after watching him play, I think it'll be Flory that kind of, you know, and that's 1 week from tonight. I mean, this time next week, we'll be loading up.
0: 1 week from tonight.
1: Yeah, we'll be loading up. You know, this show today will be a pregame for Kansas.
0: It's funny, Steve, because you're starting to get on Twitter and see exhibition highlights.
1: Yeah.
0: From other schools.
1: All over, yeah. And name teams. I mean, I just watched North Carolina and USC highlights last night. You know?
0: Who won?
1: I was like, North Carolina.
0: Okay.
1: Mm-hmm.
0: What did Elijah do, Arenas?
1: I shot a bunch of shots.
0: Okay, he's just checking.
1: Yeah. Yeah, I think, I mean, he ended up with a decent, he ended up with a decent stat line, I thought.
0: Yeah, yeah. I watched
1: the highlights of it.
0: I just like watching him play.
1: Yeah, yeah, okay. He had 17.
0: So Flory is going to be the fan favorite as well?
1: I think so, yeah. Uh-huh. Yeah, I think so. I mean, just... You know, he's going to play his tail off. He's going to be the hustle guy. Not you know what I mean, but like the guy who is, you know, he's all over the place. He is, you know, I mean, he's involved in every play. He's all this stuff. I just think that's he's going to be the type of player we love and we really are drawn to. And he's got personality, right?
0: Right.
1: So, I think that will be, you know, when they play next Wednesday, I know everybody loves this. When they play next Wednesday, I think the starting lineup will probably be, you know, and assuming Seth is able to play.
0: Is there a time period that's expected to come out?
1: I think it's going on now. I don't know. I mean, it should be today at some point. But if he's declared eligible today, then I would imagine that will be he'll still be eligible for Kansas. You know, like I can't imagine something will happen in between now and then. But I would think you'll see Jackson, him, Adrian, Fulgaris, and Florey as your starting five. Will kind of be
0: is this one of those coach speak teams where it's like it's not going to matter who starts?
1: Yeah, big time, big time. Yeah,
0: just go ahead and own that now. Is that going to hurt the Louisville basketball starting conversation that we all know?
1: No, absolutely not. Absolutely not. No, because it still matters. Listen, it's a full story. If I'm wrong, and let's say Fulgaris doesn't start and Obi Akizi starts, that's a story in Louisville. like that's a whole show, you know. At that point. So it's never not going to matter here. By the way, somebody right. did bring up the Saturday Ohio State scrimmage this Saturday, the secret scrimmage, so to speak. But

0: thing I was going to say. I just saw a tweet. I was following through. It was about, it says, because you can, you could see it says.
1: Why are we not live streaming this? Why are we even doing a show?
0: Can you live stream it? I don't even know if it is even, I'm sure it is. First witness was an NCAA case, is an agent for the athletes. I guess, yeah. Okay, yeah. So it probably be, it looks like something this afternoon. We'll know something this afternoon. But again, all these are weird because no matter what the ruling is, it's I don't feel like anything's over. Right. You know, if they're declared eligible, yeah, that, cool. If he's declared ineligible, okay. I still don't think it's over, you know, either way. A lot of OBs on the text line.
1: Okay, you want to lead the games talking about OB?
0: Do you think there's a lot of people talking about OB after the game?
1: Well, yeah, I mean, he's still going to be behind, in my opinion.
0: Okay.
1: Based on past experience with Coach Kelsey, would you agree, Steve, that we've heard more times than not just like somebody just not getting it right, you know, just either not getting it or, you know, hey, it's complicated. You know, our system's a little complicated. You got to do it, you know, so if there's a lot of like unwritten rules and stuff you have to learn to, you know, to prevent turnovers, you got to be in the right places at all times.
0: Yeah.
1: You know, like when I just think about some guys that had the skill set, like physically, but just didn't look like they were okay. I got Kenai Roots. I got London Johnson. I got listen to me. I got, but he's here for 2 years, and he's the most unforgettable looking human being on this ever wore a little bit Case and Pryor.
0: Okay. Case and Pryor. Yeah.
1: I got Cason Pryor, London Johnson, Kenai Roots, you know, guys that looked like they could help. But a lot of times it just looked like they didn't know either where it was supposed to be or, you know, I got that coach saying, you know, they got to get it, you know, they got to be in the right places. And, you know, so Obinna Keezy's missed a lot of time. Now, in his defense, coaches said he asks all the right questions and he's been locked in, paying attention everywhere he can. If he's a sponge like that, he would still, even not going full contact for a long time, he could still, you know, maybe he is high IQ enough to lock in and be ready to play. Does that make sense?
0: Yeah, absolutely. Absolutely. I just, you know, sorry. See, I'm reading the text line, and some of them are like Gabe Dines and Bojangles, and like, yes, in theory, yes. I do think like there's always people you think can do some things for you, but it's like once the season starts, I don't know how much you're going to see of some of these guys. You know what I mean? Like, because the roster's going to shrink up a touch. And you're going to, I mean, when you have the five guys I named, Montgomery, Carter Knox, and Obi, that's your bulk of your minutes right there. LJ Wells is going to get in and probably help us. Gabe Dines is going to get in and probably help us. Bo and Isaac are gonna look. They're gonna just win. You've got to make the most of the minutes you get.
1: You got to make the most of the minutes you get.
0: You know what I'm saying? And LJ and Gabe Dines are not quite, I think, in that territory. Like, I think they'll actually see some. You know, they'll see the floor and they'll. But like I don't want to do the thing where like I turn, you know, Isaac and Bo into like, man, they might get 10, 12 minutes a game. Well, no, they won't, and it's nothing against them. It's okay. Do you want to set the other guys for that long? You know, I mean, they won't, and I think LJ and Gabe Dines will be.

0: kind of the two behind the eight that see more of the substitution, right?
1: More of the emergency substitution or what?
0: Not even emergency. Like, I think you could see a game where LJ Wells or Gabe Dines play, you know, like, hey, man, okay, you know, Fulgaris and is in the game, and either Fulgaris or Flory get in a foul trouble.
1: Obi who goes from just nothing to something? Who goes from who has an Adrian Woolley type year?
0: Because
1: they're not playing.
0: Well, let me be clear.
1: They're not playing at all.
0: Let me be clear, really quick. I'm telling you, I've seen Obi, and Obi's going to be very, very good. There's going to be a couple games where you're like, oh, Obi can't keep up.
1: Mm-hmm.
0: And early.
1: Oh, that was kind of my point in
0: the
1: beginning.
0: Yeah, yeah, no, 100%. Yeah, I didn't want to move away from your question there, but I do think. I mean, he's got some catching up to do, and he's going to be really good because some of it doesn't matter. Some of it he can just screw up and he's going to erase the mistake because he's that good. Like, I am crazy high on Obi. But I'm like, right off the, like, don't be, and then again, I'll tell you what, if he went out and he had 18 and 10 next Wednesday night, I'd be like, well, I'm not blown away. Like, I'm not totally shocked that happened.
1: Because basketball is still basketball.
0: Basketball's still basketball. But my God, there's a lot. I mean, they're calling defenses on the screens. Like, you know what I mean? Like it's a different animal. For some of these guys that have never done that. Like, there's a lot for him to pick up. Okay, your question, who goes from nothing to something?
1: Yeah, who makes the biggest nothing to something?
0: It's got to be LJ or Gabe. It's got to be LJ or Gabe.
1: And it's got to be LJ Wells.
0: So everybody's looking around like something happened. Okay. All right. James got it under control.
1: did something happen?
0: I don't know.
2: No, we heard doors slamming. And I thought Zach might be mad, but nothing important.
0: Oh. Penny up.
1: You mean it's a Wednesday?
0: Yeah, pull your big boy pants up. Come on.
1: I was going to say, just a typical Wednesday around the studio. Yeah, pull your big boy pants. Go ahead and hit that play out. Okay, so are we exhausted on the basketball?
0: I think we can get into a little bit of the football talk, too. Yeah, absolutely.
1: Keep it locked, 939 The Ville.

0: from the Ville.
1: Oh, what a one-handed grab!
0: And coast to coast.
2: You got to be playing for four quarters, everything you got.
0: When the Cards fly.
1: Gets it out. Oh, it intercepted!
0: Every moment is right here.
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0: But 8150-93.9 is the number. 93.9 is the station. 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What's my boy's line? You got a punt?
1: Got a punt. I got a punt. Yeah.
0: I had four thoughts.
1: Yep. Well, me and James were talking, and I was like, oh, did you hear us? My bad. The way you stopped. I was like, oh, look, I was explaining to James. I was like,
0: no.
1: James was going to run to the

0: door or run next door for me to Jimmy John's or whatever. He's going to grab a Diet Coke. And I was like, hey, I was like, you got to tap it. Look, I was giving him the way my bank account's set up, you know, the chip don't work. So you got to tap it.
1: Be a $50 Diet Coke.
2: You know, I think mine's going out. I think mine's kind of going out.
0: Oh, yeah. No, they have surpassed Apple with, like, no, you're done. You need the new card. Yeah. I'm like, really?
2: Just go ahead and take the chip in your finger, Steve.
0: Really? Yeah, I know. It's coming. Mark of the Beast. Yeah. We've been reading about it.
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0: Out of the corner of my eye, I just saw Luke. I was like, oh, he's going to screw this up. So thank God that rejoin was just the instrumental, because if not, there would have been some FCC violations coming. Good selection.
2: Say, call the people.
0: I love it, man.
2: Okay, Steve. Football.
0: Yeah.
2: Where are you? Okay. I'm going to bring up, I took a couple of screenshots from the ACC Twitter.
0: Okay.
2: Completion percentage. ACC leaders through week six. Mensa, Jennings, Grunkmeyer, Mendoza, Keenholz.
0: Yeah.
2: Would you have signed up for that beginning of the season? Would you have expected that beginning of the season?
0: Yes and yes.
2: Top five?
0: Yeah. Yeah, yes and yes.
2: Is that about where it should be, or should he be higher?
0: No, dude. If you're top five in the conference, I mean, in a conference that throws it around, you know, I mean, yeah, no. Yeah, I'm not mad at top five in a conference. And, I mean, I'm like, okay, well, and look at running, you know.
2: We'll get there.
0: No, I know. No, but I'm saying, like, that's for me, that would be part of it. You know what I'm saying? So, yeah, no, if I'm top five, absolutely. I'm in. 100%.
2: Passing leaders, Grunkmeyer, Gio Lopez, Tevin Jennings, Lincoln Keenholz, CJ Bailey. I hate that we put CJ Bailey up on that list.
0: I was going to say, you're welcome.
2: Lincoln's at 1,534 yards, so he's fourth in the conference in passing yards. Is that surprising? It didn't seem like he has a big passing yard, but I guess when you say explosives, man, he has hit a couple deep balls.
0: How mad does this text make you at the player or whoever? It says he would be top three if Skinner caught the ball.
2: Skinner has some drops, man.
0: He's got some drops. He's got some great plays, too. You know, hey, Skinner's taking a couple for 60, 70 yards, too. So, but
2: he has some drops, Steve.
0: And he's a hand looker. You know, Skinner might join us here in the next couple weeks. I might have to ask him. I might have to just say, hey, don't be a hand looker anymore.
2: Yeah. Explain to people what you're talking about, Steve.
0: He drops a pass and then he stares at his hands as though his hands have deceived him.
2: Is that your football version of my bad guy?
0: Thank you, James. Thank you. James said the Diet Coke machine isn't working. Do you want a bottle? He walked all the way back over here to ask me. Now I feel terrible because I'm like, look, I'm like, yes, James.
2: But you got to remember, that appeals to James's nature of stuff done.
0: It does. Like,
2: getting stuff done.
0: He's the best.
2: He's like, look, I went to go. The mission, he's not going to feel right until the mission is accomplished.
0: I know.
2: He accept, he, you know, you ask. He accepted. Hey, I want to make sure this is, you know, this is handled the right way.
0: Hey, I'm going to make a statement really quick, and then I want to get right back to football, because this is where the world has changed in college basketball so much. Louisville's got the number one player in the nation on campus this weekend. All right, cool.
2: Where's the story?
0: Yeah. Oh, cool. Okay,
2: so we're talk about that.
0: like 5 years ago, that stops the show. You're like, what?
2: That's a week's worth of content. Yeah.
0: The number one player in the nation is on campus this weekend.
2: Like, Where is he?
0: Yeah.
2: And how do we get near him?
0: Hey, do you want another thing? He was Obi Akizi's teammate. And I'm like,
2: you're just now bringing that to the show.
0: Look, I'm like, well, it just kind of popped up in the last 15, 20 minutes. CJ Rosser, he was going to visit Louisville next weekend, but now he's going to visit this weekend. And just in the world that is NIL and the world that is the transfer portal, I'm like, all right, cool. Probably last I'll think about it. I'll move on. Sorry.
2: I'm going to break out of this. Trey Richardson is number four in receiving in the entire ACC.
0: And he didn't even have a yard against Florida State.
2: He didn't have a yard.
0: Yeah.
2: Against Florida State.
0: Not 1 yard against Florida
2: State. He's number four. He's number four.
0: Yep.
2: It's Hernandez, Malachi, Tony, and who we're about to play, Hatcher, next game. You know, this Saturday.
0: Yeah.
2: Yep. Okay. NIL, big pictures.
0: You know,
2: let's just step out.
0: Was there a rushing? What are we in that?
2: Hold on. I can bring it. I'm pretty sure I have it.
0: Because some of this does speak to the offense, like where we say, like, okay, the offense has been pretty good. I mean, it just goes back to how close we are to and that can be maddening and
2: rushing leaders through week six. Shepherd for Duke.
0: You're the man.
2: Chroma for Florida State.
0: Thank you.
2: Isaac Brown for Louisville is number three.
0: Okay.
2: Jeffrey Overton and Justice Haynes for Georgia Tech.
0: Did I tell him this isn't really all that cold?
2: I think you should keep that to yourself. Hey,
0: it's kind of lukewarm, Luke.
2: Again.
0: Let's just keep that between us.
3: They're probably having to restock and just pass them out.
0: I know. That's what this is. We can do better than this, James. Anyways.
2: Yards per attempt.
0: I just expect a little more, but that's fine. Yards per attempt.
2: Explosives.
0: Yeah.
2: Kewan Brown, 9.7 per attempt through week six. Isaac Brown, 7.5. And he's played every game, so he has, you know, had opportunity to not, to, you know, where you get those games that hurt your averages instead of. Nate Shepherd, 6.3. And there's a three-way tie for fifth.
0: Yeah.
2: So, in the run game.
0: That's what I'm saying, man. I mean, we're top five in every category.
2: Can you believe that Isaac Brown is still only at 7.5 with those,
0: right,
2: with those breakaways he has?
0: Well, I mean, he did nothing for three games. I mean, I could say, can you believe he's in the top three? And he had one decent run against SMU.
2: So he got it up to number two.
0: Yeah.
2: Just with one game.
0: Yeah.
2: Let me
0: ask you this, because me and Creighton were talking about this. We were having a conversation, because me and Creighton are always like, Creighton said it best. Creighton's like, I'm so confident about Saturday until I get in the dome. And because Creighton's going up there, he's like, when I walk in the dome and the game starts, I'm going to be like, whoa. And I'm like, you are me in a nutshell. Like, I can't just do the, well, this game don't matter. Louisville's going to win by 100. Who cares? I can't. I'm like, no, these are still players, man. These are still dudes. And look, it's not a big game. Okay. But it'd be big if Louisville loses. If Louisville loses this game, I'd love to hear the shows on Monday. I mean, it's going to matter then. So I can't just do the, well, this doesn't matter. Louisville should win by 1,000. But But Creighton made a point. I want to hear your thought about this with the way this offense is. Creighton was like, I think our offense in the dome is going to really unleash a little bit. How do you feel about that? Do you think we get more explosive Saturday in a controlled environment? First one we played in this year, right? I mean, we played in Nashville on Bermuda or whatever. We played at home in a pretty hot game. SMU was extremely hot outside. Again, I'm not trying to say this is a big thing, but we played Wake Forest, which was probably the perfect day for football, but it was outside, you know. And then you played in a nasty weather at NC State, and then you played in a pretty nice night game against Florida State. This one's in a controlled environment, Syracuse.
2: We have a good practice facility.
0: Mm-hmm.
2: So I would probably imagine they've done some indoor, a lot more indoor.
0: Without question. Yeah, without question.
2: I don't know what they do with the lighting. I know they have the natural light windows. I don't know if they can dim, you know, kind of
0: right
2: shade those out at all.
0: Well, the game would be at night, too.
2: Right.
0: So that's my point. Yeah, yeah.
2: That's my point.
0: Like, okay, okay.
2: I don't know how we can simulate that environment, but my confidence in our facilities getting you ready is probably more. I'm more confident in our ability to prepare for a night dome game in Syracuse.
0: So do you fall in that line with Creighton that this could really, like, that we could see the offense kind of have that first that first explosive game that we are up 2-3 touchdowns in the first half?
2: No.
0: Okay. That's why I'm asking.
3: I will say.
0: Yeah. Okay, Luke. Yeah, what you got?
3: I've been inside the facility.
0: Mm-hmm.
3: The air conditioning in there is horrendous.
0: Yeah, it's awful.
3: So.
0: It's stagnant in there.
3: I mean, maybe it'll like kind of help with the feel because how many people are probably going to be there.
0: Yeah.
3: So I'm going to go with yeah. Okay. I feel like it'll kind of explode in the first.
0: Okay. Okay. First see, I kind of am with you on that, Luke. I know Marcus is kind of sounds like, and again, this is your first thought, and you might think I kind of think this is their first thought. I know, and I came into it with a little bit of an agenda with because I knew how I felt about it, but I kind of do feel that way. I kind of feel like this could be a game where we come in, we settle in. We establish that we're able to just dominate the line of scrimmage early, you know, and can kind of explode and have a game where if I'm down in Pigeon Forge, which is the plan right now, I think, I'm able to kick my feet up and look, hey, we dominate, you know. I do think that is a possibility for this weekend. Like I said, I can be fought back on that.
2: I'm just thinking. Okay. What you hear in my voice is just loser.
0: Well, I can tell you're not bought in. That's the thing. I've been with you long enough that I can tell you're not bought into it not being a blow up game. Like, I know you said no, but I think I can get you around on this one.
2: I mean, it could be one of those, ha-ha, what was I thinking?
0: Yeah, and some of it could be Syracuse. I'm not building Syracuse up, you know. I mean, don't put words in my mouth. Don't say I'm building Syracuse up to be something
2: like,
0: they aren't.
2: Listen, situational, like, it has all the markings of being a juiceless game.
0: Yeah, but here's my thing that would piss me off with that, Marcus. You guys lost the right for this to be a juiceless game.
2: That is exactly the point.
0: Yeah, this Steve. Can't be. It can't be.
2: Listen, I was going to say, I was on the thumbnail for the YouTube channel. You know, of course, I was going to use the word trap game.
0: Yeah.
2: And then, and we were going to discuss all of those words, all of those phrases. And then I'm like, you don't have a record.
0: No.
2: You don't have a record to say trap game.
0: No, it doesn't get to be a trap game for you. Yeah, absolutely.
2: Yeah, you don't have any of those.
0: Yeah, you lost that with NC State, in my opinion. You lost that with NC State. If they had beat NC State, beat Florida State the way they did last week, I'm still, even with the loss to Wake, I'm going, okay, all right, guys, you got to, this could be a trap.
2: Actually, to me, one or the other, man. Like,
0: yeah, fair.
2: Wake or North Carolina.
0: That's fair. That's fair. You're right. You're right. Either one of those.
2: If you beat Wake and then go down to North Carolina State in North Carolina State.
0: Yes. Correct.
2: I don't feel the same way.
0: I'm with you.
2: I would say I could use words like trap.
0: Yes. You're 100% right on that. I'll take that back. I'll say if they had lost one of those. I just meant more the manner in which they lost to NC State, because I think people were more like, we look stupid, than we felt against Wake Forest, right? But yes, you're 100% right. Had they beaten Wake Forest, turned around and lost to NC State, and then come back and beat Florida State the way they did, I'm with you on that. Yeah. But you lost both of them. So you guys have to be extra locked in now, because you got to win the rest of your games.
2: You have to win the rest of your games.
0: You have to win the rest of your ACC games. Look, I think you guys are still in play. I think you're still very much in play for an ACC title berth.
2: Steve, this is the question. This was one of the questions for today. With this season, a lot of times you compare how people say they want Cinderellas in basketball,
0: mm-hmm.
2: but then you find out they don't.
0: 100%. It's cute in the first round until you get a Sweet 16 with three Cinderellas where you're like, oh my God, he's going to be just butt kickers.
2: Okay. Okay. So when you take that logic and apply it to football, this is the most chaotic season of football, and I'm using the word chaotic with air quotes for this conversation, because to me, I might have said it, when you weren't here, but just to the general point, if you're a college sports fan, you love this chaos.
0: Sure.
2: Because anybody can win on any day. I'd like to think so, but it is weird watching, Northwestern go up to Michigan, or whatever, just seeing the Indianas within the last year, years, and this year, to see Texas get busted by Oklahoma, like, you don't know from game to game. Pretty, like, would you say this is like the most any team can win year you've ever seen in college?
0: Well, yeah. I mean, look no further than, I'm going to try to leave the snark out of this, but look no further than Kentucky. Kentucky right now is ranked 15th in the nation. They're playing an unranked Oklahoma team, and they're a 7-point underdog. A full touchdown underdog, and they're ranked 15th. Now, again, I know it's Oklahoma and Kentucky. And the brand is that, I get that part of it, but
2: does
0: I'm
2: the
0: like
2: system collapse after this year.
0: I think so. I think the AP ranking has just took a beating this year in its
2: this is the worst. This is the best case that anybody outside the SEC has been able to make in history.
0: Yeah.
2: Like, they've rendered themselves useless after this.
0: It's been bad. I mean, it just doesn't. It's just it doesn't make sense. It's
2: no logic, no rhyme.
0: It's the most meaningless top 25 poll

0: I think, in history.
1: You know what sucks also? Everybody has their own top 20s now. So every scroll on Twitter,
0: yeah,
1: it's somebody else with a top 20. And and everybody's graphics look the same now.
0: Yes. So I might say, well, he has, this guy has me 15th. I mean, I saw some the other day. Josh Pate has Louisville 19th. And just straight up, like, no, I forget records, just straight up who I think's good, who I don't, yeah,
1: Just me watching football.
0: Yeah, like, I mean, ranking. Who cares at this point, I mean, I think we are getting, I don't know that it'll ever go away. Just because you need a number.
1: It generates too much content.
0: Yeah.
1: It generates too much content.
0: I mean, you need a number there, but I think the meaning of it is dying slowly, It really is.
1: Yeah, it's like, you just look, but again, I ask this also, like, is this your rebirth of everybody truly has a shot, so you can't rank people?
0: Yeah. Yeah, I think so. And that's what I say. I mean, you look around the country today. I mean, or this weekend. I mean, let me just throw this up really quick. James is stalking me. So I know we'll, like, he's stalked. No, he says we're good, but he's stalking me. Like,
1: he has a look going.
0: James has yelled at me today. He is.
2: Listen, Marcus, I just want to make sure we time it perfectly so I can get the leads on break. That's all,
1: Fair enough.
0: James gets.
1: And James has always made it clear, too.
0: Oh, he's a leads guy.
1: Yeah, right.
0: Oh, yeah. There's no hiding that one. Listen, David Blake, all you, I love all you guys, but James he staked his claim early. I am a leads guy. Okay. So just looking around the nation, for instance, I mean, okay, Florida's playing Texas. Texas number 7, Florida's unranked. Florida's 4-2 and unranked. Texas is a 10.5-point favorite, okay? Mississippi State's ranked 16th in the country. LSU's ranked 22nd in the country. What do you think the spread is on that game? Mississippi State's 4-1, LSU's 4-2.
1: LSU by
0: 10. LSU by 14. Mm-hmm. It's a 14-point spread, LSU over Mississippi State. Mississippi State's 16th. LSU's 22nd. But you're telling me right there, well, Mississippi State, ain't, we don't think Mississippi State isn't even close to as good as LSU. Well, what the hell you got them 16th for?
1: Why do I even have a ranking?
0: Yeah, I mean, it's just, I said the Kentucky game. Kentucky's 15th in the nation. They've got 2 top 10 wins, regardless of what you think about those wins, right? Mm. I don't think as much as some other people, but whatever. they're playing an unranked Oklahoma team. They're Oklahoma's favored by a full touchdown. Okay, so do you think you think Oklahoma's better than Kentucky? I mean, like,
1: and this is Vegas, not rankings.
0: Yes. Yeah, like,
1: how can Vegas be so different from the rankings?
0: Right. Like, I mean, how can, how can these, I mean, so, some of these check out. Ole Miss is 9th, Missouri's 13th. Missouri, or they've got Ole Miss as a 6-point favorite. Okay, that checks out. Alabama's 6th. They're going to Tennessee, who's 14th. Alabama's an 8-point favorite. That checks out. I think Alabama, with what their body of work has looked like compared to what Tennessee's body of work, even though they're both 5-1, I absolutely think Alabama is an 8-point favorite in that game.
1: Right.
0: Yeah, that makes that checks out. Like, I don't some of these just they don't make sense, man, at all. I mean Oklahoma's 3-2, unranked, 3-2.
1: That was their first win over an FBS opponent.
0: Yeah.
1: Was Texas.
0: Like, yeah, it's just, and granted, Oklahoma, so you're telling me, at that point, you're telling me, you just, either A, you just ranked Kentucky 15th because you thought, well, I guess we have to,

0: quickest way to get LSU back up there?
1: Yeah, I mean, or because we're doing.
0: Or you felt like you had to.
1: We're doing the thing where, well, yeah, South Carolina blew Florida out and Kentucky beat LSU, so that means South Carolina and Kentucky might be good. It can't mean that, well, maybe LSU has played, lost to Ole Miss, they've only beat Clemson, and went and played a decent Kentucky team and lost. Maybe LSU ain't all they're cracked up to be. You know? Maybe Florida just ain't all they're cracked up to be, but it can't be that. If Florida gets busted by South Carolina, it's got to be South Carolina's really good. South Carolina's really good.
0: It's a good old cannibalism argument.
1: Right. So
0: we're actually all 14 of our teams are the best 14 in the country.
1: Yes, and if they beat each other,
0: we have to play each other.
1: Yeah, and if they beat each other, then or
0: still better than everybody else.
1: Yeah. I mean, I don't know. They just, none of it really adds.
0: Why is there? Look, we got 6 spots in the top 20. How many teams are in the SEC? See?
1: What, 15, 16? Yeah.
0: I was 15, just blindly 16. Guessing when I said 14. So that means in the top 25, that means we're going to occupy 15, 16 spots and we'll find, look, and we'll let y'all have 7. We'll let y'all have 7 to 8 spots for other people.
1: Yeah. And then you guys can just float around after that. Who's ranked and who should be ranked. And
0: it's all SEC. We'll let Miami in here. We'll let Ohio State in here. We got to go get at least 2 West Coast teams.
1: Yeah.
0: Right?
1: Yeah. I mean,
0: this is in discussion.
1: Because if you're going just by ranking, I mean, like, I mean, Wake Forest 5-1. They're 21st. They've beaten some teams. I mean, if you're just going by ranking, okay, why do you think Kentucky's only 15th? If you think so much of Texas A&M and LSU, which Texas A&M's not even ranked anymore, but I mean, but you know, still though, you know, it's like at least I don't think they are.
0: You had that on your resume though. It's not like basketball where they say, oh, at the time, you know, they throw out the window.
1: Yeah, see, that's what I'm saying. Okay, then you don't think much of A&M. So why move Kentucky all the way up to 15? Or do you, and if you do think something of A&M and LSU, then they're both top 10 wins. Kentucky should be top 10.
0: Or you're just trying to keep LSU up there.
1: Or you're just trying to keep LSU in the rankings. And you're like, well, Kentucky will work themselves out, though. Put them up at 15, they'll lose three or four of the last games, and they'll move on.
0: Regression to the mean?
1: Yeah.
0: I'm sorry, Pete. That's not cool.
1: I tweeted something the other day, and he liked my tweet. I texted him. I said, don't do that.
0: Don't listen.
1: I'm not your new. I did text him, and I said, I'm not your new James Strebel. Don't do that.
0: It's hard enough that, yeah. I have to ignore y'all.
1: Yeah, we're friends. You're not James Strebeling me, okay? All right?
0: It's hard enough. I can't really.
1: I'm not going to have you over there talking about Steve. I know, it's hard enough that I can't just get on here and just piss all over Kentucky anymore. You know what I'm saying? So I'm like, because of Pete, those guys. But so I'm like, you know, you don't get to like my, and I did, I promise you. Look, Luke, right here. It's the GM of Kentucky football. Look, I said, don't be liking my stuff. You're not turning me into
2: no shot.
1: Strebel.
2: No shot.
1: Yeah. I'm like, no. Well, he's one of my good friends. Like, I've known him for years. Like, you know, I'm like, no, we're not doing that. Yeah.
0: I want Will Stein to succeed.
1: Hey, you left me. All right. I got to take up for Big Dog now. That's what I have to. You put me in that spot. Don't get mad at me when I do it. Look, hey, you knew I was a snake. Okay? You sleep with the snake and the snake chokes you out. You knew what I was.
0: Let's just stop talking about it. Let's take our last commercial break. Here on 93.9 DeVille.
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0: Into the Dome with the official Cards pregame with Paul Rogers. 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And then following the game, it's the Stronghold postgame show with Mark Ennis. 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
1: You know what that was.
0: I do not.
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2: You know and Glorilla.
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2: It's really Charlie Lowe, but yeah.
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2: Frankly, the remix.
0: 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Have we got any word yet, Steve?
1: We.
0: any progress?
1: We have not. We do have some progress, though. Sorry.
0: I'm listening.
1: Lee's really good.
0: It was a good batch.
1: It was a great batch. Anyways, so we got NCAA hearing. Let's see. You've got Coach Kelsey's there. I'm reading the thing now. Okay. Let's see. We've got NCAA agent still on the stand describing the rollout of the new 5-for-5. Agent represents Seth Trimble. Okay, here we go. NCAA agent asking about roster spots. Agent says that's no issue at all. Judge Edwards has checked out. Cross is irrelevant. He's talking to staff. Agent says no one can say who is eligible as NCAA rules are confusing. The NCAA asked about foreign players. Let's see. Seth Trimble's been called to the stand. Trimble describing how he didn't play a lot as a freshman at UNC. The older players made him better. Trimble made zero as a freshman. Sophomore, they paid for his rent. Junior, he made $200,000. As a senior, he made $800,000. And this year, he will make $1 million if he can play. That's on the books. Denies that he signed an Exhibit 10 contract. He did not hire an agent for the NBA and denies thought summer league play would jeopardize eligibility. NCAA asking Trimble about technical interpretation of NCAA injury rules. Trimble doesn't know. Trimble testifies, regardless of hearing, he will keep playing. NCAA developing will stay, play, and get paid as a pro at some level. Isaac Ellis has been called to the stand. U of L basketball freshman point guard, same as Trimble, knew he wouldn't play much competing against him, but says it will help him every day, and he is excited about the opportunity to play
0: Isaac Ellis on that stand.
1: Y'all took the little white kid and said, hey, I know I ain't gonna play if he comes back, but I'm pumped about it.
0: I've gotten 10 times better already.
1: He testifies, Ellis says he testifies that he has 5 years to play, so it's fair that Trimble would have 5 years to play. Ellis wants Trimble to play. Team and gallery says they do too. When Downton turns to ask them, Ellis is done. 5-minute break. Coach Kelsey

0: up after the break. And that's where we're at right now. By the way, I'm reading all this from KYHS History. KYHS History.
1: At least give them a follow, good people, if you're on Twitter right now, because this is good information.
0: That's where we stand as of now. I think they make a pretty good case. Again, I feel pretty confident that these players are going to get to play. Right? Which is kind of funny because Mike Rutherford tweeted this out. It says, Trimble says he will make $1 million if he can play. And then it goes to the Field of 68 tweet that says, per my sources, Seth Trimble went to Louisville for around $3 million. It's like, maybe y'all don't know what these players are making.
1: Or just be salacious.
0: Yeah. Maybe y'all don't know everything.
1: Yeah. My sources told me Florida Virginia cost $13 million.
0: Yeah. So that's a $50 million roster for Louisville. I tweeted something the other day about because Jahi Brown, Kentucky, had been saying Jahi Brown was going to visit Louisville or visit Kentucky all weekend, right?
1: Right.
0: I was like, I don't think he will. And then he didn't. And immediately there were tweets coming back and forth that said,
1: not to visit.
0: I know his friend. I know his mom's friend. And his mom's friend said he got paid not to visit. Well, you're wrong. But who can say that?
1: Who can fact check you?
0: I saw a Kentucky message board that went on there and said, well, the only reason he didn't visit is because of the weather. Oh, well, okay. Who's going to fight that?
1: I know the parents.
0: Yeah. Yeah, who's going to fight back? Nobody. You can just say whatever you want. Louisville paid Jahi Brown $5 million not to go on that visit. Okay, fight me on it. Because I know his mom's cousin, and that's what she said. Oh, okay. Well, that's pretty impressive.
1: Yeah, any recruiting loss.
0: Yeah.
1: I get to make up a number.
0: Right.
1: Any recruiting loss, I get to make up a number, Steve, to make myself or my fan base feel better.
0: Right. Right. By the way.
1: Even when you get caught being wrong.
0: Yeah, it doesn't matter. If you get caught being wrong, you can say whatever you want. Well, that's what my sources said. Oh, okay.
1: Or even when you're caught being wrong, you could say, well, they're lying to you.
0: Yes.
1: No, I know he got $5 million.
0: Right.
1: Oh, Marcus, it was reported he had to testify in court that he only made $1 million. Well, no, they lied in court.
0: Yeah, he just lied. He's making $4 million this year. End of story. Oh, well, okay.
1: Whoever came directly from Coach Braun.
0: Yeah. By the way, do you want to know what's in front of my face right now?
1: I'm listening.
0: James Black has a manifesto in front of me right now. It is a conference realignment sheet, right? It's the ACC, the Big Ten, the Big 12, the SEC, the Pac-12, and additional conferences. American, MAC, Conference USA, Sun Belt, Mountain West. Now you think, oh wow, is there news? Is there news to break? Is there a conference realignment coming? No. This is a printed out manifesto of James Black's personal conference realignment in his

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1: Uh-huh.
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10: Well, hey everybody, welcome to this edition of the Rich Eisen Show. 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
11: Excellent.
10: 844-204-RICH is the number to dial on our WeatherTech fan line to have a conversation with us. Kurt Warner, Josh Pate, normally on a Tuesday, he's on a Wednesday. And that throws my whole game off. It's really weird. The Miz is going to join us.
11: Oh, goodness.
10: Yeah. Fresh off of his Browns losing to the Jets. And perfect timing. He's got something football related to promote involving the, you know, WWE superstars. Nice. And the Sunday game between the Cowboys and the Packers. How about all that? He's joining us in hour number two. It's in Power Rankings Wednesday, as always. Good to see you over there, Chris Brockman. Rich. How are you?
12: I'm great, man. How are you?
10: DJ Mikey D.
13: Good morning, Rich.
10: How are you, Mike Del Tutte?
13: Doing well.
10: Good to see you, TJ Jefferson. Is the candle lit over there?
14: Mike said that real quick, like he didn't want you to really ask how he was doing.
12: Well, here's the thing. For the last 20 minutes, it's been really silent in here, except for Mike talking to himself.
10: What are you talking to yourself about?
13: Just general. I'm
10: You're nervous about the Dodgers tonight?
13: Yeah.
10: You're nervous about Shohei Ohtani's ability to hit?
13: Yep. I'm
8: Apparently, he spoke to Dave Roberts, and Dave's like, he's close. We believe we're a better team with him.
12: It's close.
8: You know, you're hearing Ohtani was going to hit eighth. Or so is that what's making you nervous?
13: Yes.
8: You're all a flutter?
13: Yeah, Chris knew it. Okay. I knew it.
8: Are you going tonight?
15: So, yeah.
13: I may be going tonight.
8: Okay. Hey, everybody. And if you're going to be in Chavez Ravine tonight, Mike may be there. So if not, he's going to give away his tickets to a Brewers fan. Because that's the way you roll.
15: Wow.
8: Look at him wearing his Rams hat.
13: Who's out?
8: All right. See, I was planning on just going through the introductions. And now look what you made me do.
14: Mike, that's what I made for you.
8: Okay. All right. Let's start the show this way.
15: Let's do it. Oop.
8: 5 weeks into the National Football League, everybody. I understand that we've got ourselves a big to-do with the NBA coming next week. Oh, yeah. And Pablo Torre's apparently been put on the case by some NBA owners to say, can you look into this whole helicopter arrangement for LeBron and whether that's a mini Kawhi type situation going on? I understand there's all of that going on.
16: Get to the chopper!
14: We don't need that.
8: Good one. But we got football on the mind here.
14: Football.
8: And I'm starting today's program.
14: With the Cowboys. Yes.
8: I don't even need... No, you know what? I could talk about the Dallas Cowboys defense. I was just reading about that just 10 minutes before the show because I'm a lead pipe wielding professional. Who prepares?
17: Get your damn act together.
8: That's right. I've got a journalism degree.
15: Oh, nice.
8: That's from Medill School of Journalism.
15: Nice.
8: Highfalutin.
14: What are you, journalism?
8: Listen.
15: Big J.
8: Listen, I could talk about the Dallas Cowboys, DeMarvian Overshown sharing. He was oversharing that the Cowboys had a players-only meeting on defense.
14: Oof. But that's not where you wanted to start, so we don't need
8: players that. Are meeting. Mike Pettine is joining, and the coach is now kicked up to the booth. They don't want to see him. They just want to hear from him. Not going to do that.
14: Yeah, let's not.
8: I'm starting with a top five list.
14: Oh.
8: My top five MVPs of the first 5 weeks of the National Football League. Brought to you by Hyundai. Hit it, please.
18: High five. 1, 2, 3, 4, 5.
19: Rich's top five.
8: Yeah, I've got a top five list.
15: Rich is down.
8: These are my MVP candidates.
14: Word.
8: Number five on the list. This guy is running the football left, right, up, and down. When he comes out of the backfield, this is one massive... You could call it a business decision. It's really a life decision. When the diminisher is coming out of the backfield for your 4-1 AFC North leading Baltimore Ravens.
14: Hmm.
8: And if this team had not lost to the Saints... By the way, in the same way, Christopher... Last year, at the end of the year, everyone was like, how the hell did the Patriots lose to the Raiders at home?
12: Yeah, it was very confusing.
8: In their home opener?
12: Yeah, very odd.
8: I kind of feel like this is the way we're going to start looking back. You know?
12: That the Saints win over...
8: Yeah, maybe. Come back in the fourth quarter on a Ravens team that's otherwise not lost. Mm. Derrick Henry is the MVP of this team. I know Lamar wasn't... Lamar's missed a game. Yeah. Snoop comes in. Right? Does what a backup quarterback's supposed to do. Lamar has MVP credentials. But through the first 5 weeks of the season, I'm calling this guy as the MVP of the Ravens.
14: Okay.
8: Number four on the list. You know it's a quarterback-driven award, right?
14: It should be MVQ.
8: Just keep the camera where it is.
15: MVQ.
8: Here's a guy who's fourth on my list.
12: Oh, I don't know.
8: The 4-0. Oh, baby. He's already got a comeback player of the year wrapped.
12: Coming back from what? He played in week 15. The idea of comeback is that you miss the whole year and then you come back.
14: I need a devastating injury.
12: He literally missed the last 2 weeks of the season.
14: You miss a full season.
12: He didn't miss a full season.
14: You go away, you come back.
12: He didn't go away.
8: TJ, you know a lot of people. The number of people that come in to this studio... Who are like going back like a car seat with you.
14: Yeah.
8: Okay. You know a lot of people.
14: About that life.
8: On both coasts. Because you're an East Coaster.
14: I'm internationally known from the East to the West Coast.
8: Do you know of anybody who gets triggered by the words Patrick Mahomes more than that guy over there.
14: Anybody?
8: Do you know anybody?
12: The only thing I'm triggered about.
14: I'm sure maybe a Raiders fan, but I don't really know.
12: Comeback player of the year.
8: Even me mentioning that you get triggered by him.
14: Got you triggered.
8: Got you triggered.
12: Please keep
8: proving my point.
12: Again, of everyone in this room, yeah. I'm the one that put him on Mount Rushmore after only one Super Bowl win. Mm-hmm. He should not win comeback player of the year.
8: Why? Dude, he rehabbed his ass off.
12: He played 85% of last season.
8: Okay, so this is not a top five on comeback player of the year.
14: This is MVP. I agree with Chris on this. You got to go away, then you got to come back.
12: He never went away.
8: Word.
12: Everyone goes away in the offseason.
14: You need an injury that makes people go, oh, it's over.
8: I think you are...
12: Like, Kyler Murray missed almost all of last year.
8: He took a football off his helmet, and his coach didn't want to see him anymore.
12: He had an ankle injury.
8: That's what he's coming back from. It was a foot, not an ankle, and his foot got hurt because he was chasing a ball that went off of his face mask. Patrick Mahomes had his knee done. Get out of here.
12: In week 15, what are we doing?
8: At any rate, he's MVP candidate number four.
14: I'm okay with that more than comeback.
8: Number three. This team is 5-0, best team in the National Football League. My power rankings are coming up later this hour. Brock Purdy. Your offensive player of the month for September.
12: Number three?
8: He's number three on this list. Oh, yeah.
14: My Harry Register had him at one last week.
8: Is that right? Okay.
14: I went higher.
8: I put Brock Purdy at three on this list. Okay. Number two on this list for your 4-0 Kansas City Chiefs, Kenneth Walker III. This guy is the MVP of the Chiefs through the first 5 weeks of the season. Oh, my goodness. Has he put the Chiefs in a completely different realm? I do believe Mahomes coming back from that knee injury, playing as well as he's been playing, is remarkable. This guy, what he's done is put the Chiefs on a totally different plane. I don't think we'd be talking about an undefeated Chiefs team. And we wouldn't be talking about a Chiefs team that looks super again without this guy doing what he's doing. And I think he's going to keep doing it. Coming off the bye, here we go.
14: Ken Walker.
8: Number one on the list is the guy I came into the season saying would be the MVP of the league. And he's done nothing but prove it. Josh Allen. Oh, my gosh. This guy. Did you see Dan Orlovsky's video that the run in overtime that set up the game-winning field goal that essentially ended the game, where he pirouettes from under center, doesn't hand the ball off to James Cook, but rather keeps it and runs to his left, was apparently, it looked to him, the way that the blocking scheme was.
12: Supposed to be a run?
8: A total, complete, I'm taking the football moment.
12: That's funny.
8: From Josh Allen. And I'm ending the game. You know?
12: And that was his actually only design run of the game. Everything else was screened.
8: And Dan saying he doesn't think it was design.
12: Interesting.
8: Yeah, take a look at his all 22 breakdowns. Josh Allen is the MVP of this league through 5 weeks, as I thought he would be through 18 weeks. And I guess I'm just backing my play right there.
18: You have one more. I did not know this.
8: Oh, by the way, this heads up. Coop, let me know. He has no school the next 2 days, so you might see him here.
12: Hey, Dad, I'm not coming.
8: He might do that live. He might do it live, being here. But anyway, neither here nor there. In the same way that I have two from the Chiefs at 4-0, I'm going to give you two from the 49ers. I think Mike Evans deserves some conversation here. I know receivers don't win MVP.
14: MVP?
8: They don't.
14: Come on.
8: Dude.
14: But.
8: What do you mean, but? Name me another wide receiver other than Deebo Samuel who's now going to be out. This guy, he gets carted off 1 week with taking one of the chops, and he comes and then he just keeps on ticking.
12: Yeah, he's been incredible.
8: He has been incredible.
14: He's carrying my team fantasy wise,
8: and he's carrying the 49ers reality wise on offense. As I pointed out on Tuesday's program, clearly pulling back from using Christian McCaffrey as they normally have to try and keep him fresh for a long run. So those are my top MVP candidates through 5 weeks. 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Why don't you? Okay. Mm-hmm. Anything else? Because I was going back and forth. You know, the only... I just didn't want to name anybody from a 3-2 team or a 2-3 team. Kind of tough to... And this is... Listen, if you're somehow just snapping this on right now, just gave you my top five MVP candidates through 5 weeks. And I have... Baltimore Raven and Derrick Henry, two Chiefs, two 49ers with the one more. The Chiefs are Mahomes and Kenneth Walker and Mike Evans and Purdy. Purdy was in the top five. Evans was the one more, and it's Josh Allen one. And this may be part and parcel of what's going on in the NFL, and certainly where you're also, I think, in this conversation we're about to have, mirroring what a lot of other people think. I could not for the life of me come up with a Viking for this list. At 5-0, you know.
12: Yeah, I think that's pretty fair.
8: I just could not, like, on offense. If I had to name one, I'd name Aaron Jones.
12: Yeah, if you look at just the Vikings, if you look at the odds, like Kyler Murray is 125-1.
8: Well, I mean, he, as you know,
12: and he's just the quarterback.
8: Got knocked out of the Week One win.
12: Yeah,
8: and
12: Dallas Turner is fourth on Defensive Player of the Year odds.
8: Now, he would be the one on the defensive side of the ball, which is why the Vikings are 5-0.
12: Yeah. Big time.
8: You can't name a defensive coordinator an MVP candidate.
12: It'd be pretty funny if despite, you tried.
8: Yeah. Despite being as good as he is coming from Brownsville, I read that. Hey, why don't you reach out to RES Consulting? Anybody who's looking for coaching candidates, we'll give you unvarnished, straight up evaluations. But at any rate, I mean, it would be Flores, right?
12: Yeah. Well, he's got to be assistant coach of the year so far, right?
8: I you'd have to say that. I mean, there is such an award, and I would vote for Brian Flores on that front right now.
12: Yeah. Yeah.
8: You know? But for the life of me, I could not sit here and go, because I the first order of business I had coming up with this list was look at the standings.
12: Right.
8: And then.
12: Natural.
8: And then with two Niners and two Chiefs and no Vikings, I think that's an indication, again, of how great a team, a collective it is, and who can come to the fore over the next 12 games for this team coming off of the bye that can come to the fore and grab this opportunity by the horns. And the opportunity is to win the Super Bowl with a Super Bowl caliber defense and offensively be able to put up point for point with the Lions in your division, the Bears in your division when Caleb comes back, to put point for point with the Seahawks and the Niners in their division and the Rams in their conference, pardon me, in their conference, you know, like the Falcons, if they can, you know, stay healthy.
12: The only person you could have put on this list realistically is Trevor Lawrence.
14: Yeah, he's the one.
8: You know, I was thinking about that too.
12: He's fourth in odds, and obviously they're 4-1.
8: Right. I thought hard about it, and then...
12: You just had to put two Chiefs on there.
8: No, Mahomes is playing out of his skull, man. And he hasn't lost yet, like Lawrence has. And Trevor Lawrence should have lost in London. Eagles just did the right special teams move.
14: I should have, could have, would have, though.
8: Understood. I get it. All right, we'll take a break. The man who witnessed that game in London, because he was in the booth... on NFL Network, in his usual Wednesday spot. He goes to London, he comes back from London, and he doesn't miss an appointed round. He's like the mailman of the Rich Eisen Show.
12: Kurt is like a mailman.
8: Through rain and sleet. And
12: very dependable.
8: And international business class.
12: Yeah.
8: He's made it through. Kurt Warner here on the Rich Eisen Show, and we come back.
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1: Okay. Back here on the Rich Eisen Show, everybody. 844-204-RICH is the number to dial on the program. 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As we mentioned, he makes all of his appointed rounds despite going to London and back. Last time we spoke with him, he was going out with Brenda on a nice date night in London. Now he's just back. Good to see you, Kurt. How are you, buddy?
2: All right. How are we? Better?
1: I think we're a little better.
3: Much better, yeah.
1: Okay. How are you? Everything's good, Kurt Warner?
2: Everything's good, man. Okay. Everything's good. Just busy and trying to figure out life, you know. You got a little down week this week before San Francisco and then back to Paris. And so it's life as we know it come football season, but life is good.
1: All right. Well, your internet still isn't. I'm sorry to say. Where are you? Are you home?
2: Oh, my gosh.
1: Are you home?
2: Anyway, I'm just at home, man. I don't know what's going on. Okay. So let me try this one more time.
1: Yeah, I don't know. You're not in the usual room where you Zoom in from. Is it being redone?
2: I'm not. Maybe I should just go up there.
1: Yeah.
2: You got a few minutes?
1: I do. Go
2: rearrange
1: ahead.
2: Everything?
1: Oh, sure. Just, okay. Yes, absolutely. Have your butler show you the way to that part of your manse.
3: Oh, there you go. There it goes.
0: Rich. He's so mad.
1: What?
3: You always getting on Kurt.
1: I'm not getting on him. He's like, he's got a few minutes. Like, what is it, across the street?
3: Well, you know, he's got a couple square feet there. He's got to traverse.
1: I have been in that beautiful place. It's nice. Yeah. Let's take a phone call on the WeatherTech fan line while we wait.
3: It's very nice.
1: For Kurt Warner to go from one spot to another.
3: One wing to another, you mean.
1: Let's go to Paul in Las Vegas, Nevada. What's up, Paul?
4: Hi, Rich. Huge fan of the show.
1: Thank you, sir.
4: I just wanted to comment on the Alaric Jackson suspension.
1: Yes, two games.
4: I get it, two games, but Bradley Chubb getting away with nothing, that's unreal. A grown-ass man sticking his finger in another man's face, I just don't condone that.
1: He hit him, Paul. You know what I mean? Like, I understand, like... You know, I'm always loath to get into the conversations like about this sort of stuff because you never know what was said. Did somebody cross a line? But the bottom line is he hit him.
4: I get it.
1: You know what I mean? Like he actually made contact with him. You can't have one player hitting another after a game. You just can't. You know?
4: I get it. But sticking your finger in another man's face.
1: I hear you.
4: I mean, outside of football, if somebody did that to someone else, but I get why he got the suspension. I understand. But Bradley Chubb not getting anything?
1: Well,
4: that seems a little...
1: Are you a Rams fan sitting there in Las Vegas?
4: Huge fan. Okay. Been a Rams fan since 82.
1: Okay, so you're going to the game in 2 weeks then?
4: I tried for the Vegas game, I'm trying to get in there. Okay. I'll most likely try to get tickets for it.
1: All right, Paul. Thanks for the call. You hang in there. Let us know how it goes. Let's go to Mitchell in Pensacola, Florida. What's up, Mitchell? First in, first up. You should have been. What's up?
5: Rich, how are you guys doing today? Can you hear me okay?
1: We can.
0: Yeah, we got you.
1: What's going on, man?
5: All right, great. Yeah, I'm here in Pensacola, Florida, doing hurricane cleanup right now. It's a disaster.
1: Oh,
5: but,
1: sorry to hear that.
5: You know, we're all surviving. I just wanted to call and talk about the Jags, man. What an incredible win.
1: Yep.
5: I hope the Jaguars give Liam Cohen a lifetime contract extension. We can't let him walk just like Tom Coughlin did back in the day. It feels like the 90s again, baby. I wear my Mark Brunell home starter jersey every game day, and it feels like there's hope. There's Super Bowl aspirations. I'm pumped up about it. Let's go. This is a beautiful day, and what are your thoughts on the Jags? And
1: then let's go. Well, I mean,
3: I love that, man.
1: How about this, Mitchell? As much as I think they are absolutely Super Bowl contenders, but Kurt Warner has just rejoined us right here on the program. Okay. Kurt, I've got Mitchell in Pensacola, Florida on the phone line. Did you ditch him?
0: He's still here.
1: He's still there. Mitchell wants Kurt to know, Kurt, he wants to know, are his Jaguars Super Bowl contenders? You just saw him, so why don't you give him an answer?
6: I mean, I think they're in the mix. I still want to see a little bit more from them, a little more consistency across the board. I think we've seen games where we say, oh, my gosh, they're as good as anybody, and then some other games where they're not quite as consistent specifically on offense. And so I think they're going to be in the mix. I think they're a good football team. I think their defense does a lot of things really, really well, and they've got explosiveness on their offense. But the consistency is always key, especially when you get to playoff time.
1: All right. Hopefully that's your answer, Mitchell.
5: William Cohen needs to start taking the points more, too. You guys have a great day.
1: Thanks again. There you go. There he goes, Becky. There goes our friend in Pensacola, Florida. Okay, Kurt, let's jump into it. Has Drake May gotten through those 3 weeks? He's back, like the kid from last year, Kurt?
6: He looked the part this Sunday. To me, this was the closest he looked to last year all season long, throwing the ball down the field, attacking down the field, not hesitating. I think the athleticism has kind of come back into his game the last couple weeks where things aren't there. He's taking off and using his legs. So I like what I saw this past week. But again, when you're 5 weeks into the season and 4 weeks haven't quite looked like last year, I'm not ready to say, okay, let's throw all the issues out the window. He's back. But I love the way that he played this weekend. And that to me is how he's got to play, is get back, rip it, push the ball down the field, do those things that you did so well last year. And he finally did that for a whole game this past weekend.
1: And the rip it, just keep ripping it. Just see it, rip it. Don't think about it. Just play like yourself, be instinctive, is the conversation going on right now in Denver. That's what Bo Nix said in his media availability on Tuesday, because they're playing Thursday to kick off week six against Seattle. My goodness, what a great game that's going to be with so much on the line already, just one third into the season. Anything that you saw differently with Sean Payton calling the plays and Bo Nix, Kurt?
6: No, not really. I mean, they struggled offensively again. You know, a lot of it to me falls to Bo Nix just in terms of patience in the pocket. You know, I've seen it for years. It continues to be there. At some point, it's like, okay, how do we fix this? How do we fix this problem? And there were a number of times again this past weekend where he hits the top of his drop and he's moving already. And it's before things even develop. And the play concept gives him, you know, a chance to see what's there and make the plays that are in front of him. And, I don't know what the issue is because it's been going on so long. I remember asking Sean Payton about it last year in one of our production meetings, and, you know, he kind of just gave us the answer that, well, that's kind of who Bo Nix is. He feels more comfortable with his feet moving, and okay, that's great, but if you continue to miss opportunity after opportunity because that's happening, something has to change. And at some point, he's got to, you know, figure that out, figure that piece out of it where he can get back to his drop or time his drop better so he can see what's going on and take, you know, some of these layups or some of these plays that are right within structure, that you're just not going to be able to live in this, hit the back foot, run around, and think you're going to create plays for 60 minutes every week to win games. You've got to allow the system and the playmakers around you to make plays for you. And, you know, this has been a consistent thing throughout his career. The ironic thing is that when we get into late game situations and he's got to make plays, he's shown that he can do it. He's shown that he can make all the throws and make those reads and do those things. It's just, why is it not happening early in games? Why is there more of a panic early in games? And of course, he's forced into it in the fourth quarter. But knowing he can play like that and having played like that in some moments, it's kind of dumbfounding that this continues to be the issue with him, in my opinion.
1: And then watching that film for the Chargers, what would you counsel the Chargers to do to fix things and change things offensively? And I understand that could be a radical choice, Kurt. Yeah. But what would you counsel Jim Harbaugh and the Chargers to do now at 0-5?
6: I would just counsel them to get back to the base. Like, Mike McDaniel's been very innovative with his offenses and what he's trying to do and all the motions and shifts and creating, you know, certain opportunities for throws. And, you know, when I watch the film, there's a lot of times that, you know, I'm scratching my head going, what are we trying to do here? And I almost feel sometimes like it's, hey, we're going to just try something that's really kind of off the wall and different because we've got Justin Herbert who can do it. Or, you know, we think that if we do this, the defense is going to do that, and it's going to look like a really good play because we're doing something different than everybody else is doing. And a lot of it to me doesn't make sense. It doesn't add up, or it's not playing out the way that they must think it's going to play out. And for me, it would just be like, All right, let's go back to some basic football, some Jim Harbaugh. We're going to line up and we're going to run these runs. We're not going to try to fool anybody here. We're not going to necessarily over motion and hope we can get the defense out of position. Let's just play some more smash mouth, you know, real football and say, hey, we're going to beat you whether you know what we're doing or not. We're going to beat you by our physicality and our playmaking, and then do the same thing in the pass game, is get back to some of those concepts that that Justin Herbert has done well, that you know, just kind of staple concepts that you see around the league each and every week, and see if that can, you know, settle things down and cause you to play more consistent football, you know, on both ends. Because to me, there's just so many negative plays when you watch them. You know, when you watch a course of a game, is that there's just so much chaos going on that it's hard to be consistent if you're not staying on schedule and you're not, you know, just making some consistent plays. And one play might be all right, and then the next play you're losing yards and it's negatives and it's not working out. And to me, it's just a lot of chaos right now. And I would just go, okay, we're going to scrap some of all that stuff. We can come back to it at some point. Let's, you know, figure out what our identity is and what our base is, what we can live off of, and then we can start stacking things once we show some consistency in those areas.
1: Now, look, I'm sure it's not helpful that Rashawn Slater, Joe Wald, Ladd McConkey, and Quentin Johnston are out. That's what happened against the Broncos. So I understand that there's less than what they're used to having for Justin Herbert to throw to, but is it fair to say that what Mike McDaniel was brought in to do is something that Justin Herbert either is uncomfortable doing or just simply cannot do? And that's the ultimate problem. Is that fair to ask?
6: I mean, I think it's fair to ask, and I think it could be it could be true. And again, the one thing I don't want to do here is just kind of throw all this on Justin Herbert and say, oh, well, you know, Justin can't do it, but everybody else could do it. I've been very outspoken that what Mike McDaniels does in an offense is unique, and it takes a unique type of quarterback to really fit into, and specifically I'm going back to Miami because I'm not fully sure what they are in LA yet, but going back to Miami, that it takes a specific quarterback to do those things. And Tua was actually a really good fit when he was playing good football, and it's why he led the National Football League in passing one year. But that anticipation, the ability to have touch, the ability to turn and see and understand spacing quickly is a rare thing. I don't think there's a lot of quarterbacks in the National Football League that would be great at that. And so I know we're going to look at this specific situation and go, well, Justin Herbert can't do that. Whatever. He's not as good as we thought. I think there's a lot of quarterbacks that would struggle in that system. And so that becomes the interesting dynamic, is you brought him in maybe to do some of that stuff. But if Justin is one of those quarterbacks that wouldn't thrive in that type of system, now what are we going to do? You know, how are we going to figure this out so we get Justin playing at his best, but we also get the best of Mike McDaniel and the creativity and the uniqueness of their offense? But right now it doesn't seem like we have either. Mike McDaniel isn't like creating these easy, what I call layups, high hoppers for his quarterback. And then Justin doesn't look comfortable playing within what they're asking him to do. You know, and I'll even say another thing, because I talk about it a lot, this whole idea of pure progression versus, you know, full field coverage-based read type stuff. And I believe that Justin Herbert has been more in the world of the coverage-based reads. And there, you know, what Miami has done in that system has been more pure progression. Okay, what does that have to do with anything? Well, I think a big part of the pure progression is coaches telling quarterbacks to see if their receiver is open. Okay, so you come back and you're looking at your guy to determine, can I throw it to my guy? In a coverage-based or full-field-type read offense, I'm coming back and looking at defenders. And those defenders will tell me if that guy is open or not. Now, again, this is all speculation here, but when I watched Justin Herbert the last couple weeks drop back and throw the ball right to a defender, like numerous times, like we're all looking at these plays going, what is he looking at? Like, how could he not see that defender that's right where he threw it? Like, hit him in the numbers. And I wonder sometimes if that's Justin not focusing on defenders and looking at his receiver and going, okay, I got to make this throw to the receiver. And all of a sudden, as he's making the throw, the defender's sitting right there because he's not focusing on defenders and he's focusing on his receivers. Again, speculation, but I've seen it a lot in pure progression offenses where guys are looking at their guys as opposed to the opposing team's guys, and they're a bit oblivious, right? Because anything that we do, if you focus on one thing, you might be able to feel what's outside of, you know, that focus, but you don't fully know. If you're focusing on something else, then, you know, you have the chance, and that's what I mean by focusing on the defenders. You have a chance to truly see where they're at and dictate whether we make a different throw or whether we throw it to somebody else. And so that's some of the speculation that I have, and I wonder, because I know kind of the nature of pure progression type systems, and if that's something that may be messing with Justin Herbert as he's coming back and trying to find his guy and throw it to him and complete it to him. And he's losing sight of the bigger picture and what defenders are doing. And it's why we're seeing some of these kind of crazy interceptions that we've seen from him the last couple of weeks.
1: Man. Wow. That's the only way I can respond to that. So even if Justin Herbert in this offense leads the league through 5 weeks in, to use a word that you just used, obliviousness, and plays where it makes people go, how did that happen?
6: Yeah.
1: For one hot second, the Washington Commanders took that mantle,
6: yeah,
1: and, if you will, blew a win with it. What do you think happened at the end of the Commanders-Giants game from your seat in London, watching it back, Kurt?
6: The only thing that I can imagine happened there was, in that moment, Jaden wasn't given all the information in that moment, you know, in terms of no timeouts, we're calling a pass play, this is what we're trying to do, right? Like, we don't have time to throw it and complete it in bounds. It's got to be a throw to the sideline. If it's not there, throw it away, stop the clock. That he wasn't given all the information in that moment. You know, even if he was given the information earlier in a drive or going out on the field or whatever, that in that moment, you know, there was just a lot going on, and he didn't have all the information that he needed to make the – that's the only thing I can imagine. You know, again, Jaden could have got the information, and as he dropped back to pass and things got messed up a little bit, he lost, you know, he lost sight of all of that stuff and decided to run and then realized that he made – like, that's possible. But I really feel like you see this all the time in kind of two-minute situations, is that, you know, a play is called where – you know you have to get out of bounds. So everything is called to the sideline, and you drop back as a quarterback and you peek at it, but you know the defense is covering the sideline, and you know your thought process is, hey, if it pops open now, throw it. If not, just wing this thing out of bounds, because you understand that scenario in a game. At the end of, you know, a half or at the end of a game, that, hey, they're probably going to take this away, but we're going to call it. If we get an easy one to get us 5 yards and get closer for the field goal, take it. If not, launch it into the stands, and we live for another day. And so that's the scenario that, you know, we've seen play out a million times. And so that's what makes me think somewhere in that communication, in that moment, Jaden didn't get all of that information.
1: Yeah, I know, but except Chris Paul, the offensive guard for the Commanders, said they talked about it in the huddle. The
6: huddle. Okay, I didn't hear that.
1: No, I know. So, but I know what it looks like from afar, and that's why I asked you. You obviously, we don't know. But he said they talked about it in the huddle.
6: They talked about the fact that they had no timeouts.
1: Correct. Correct. The exact exchange, just so you're aware, he was asked, was it talked about? Did they know any timeouts, that they had no timeouts left in the final drive of overtime? Chris Paul said, quote, unquote, yes, that was talked about in the huddle, end quote.
6: In the huddle.
1: And so my question as well is, because it took me, honestly, it took me a while to watch it back. Because the way I described it on Monday's show, it was like a horror movie. Like, you see the guy in the chainsaw is standing there, you know, move faster.
6: Yeah.
1: And it was tough to watch back, but I finally did. And then I watched it over and over again. It looks like Daniels gets stepped on by one of his linemen coming out. and it threw something off. And maybe he, last time that happened, you know, his left arm folded like an accordion. Right. So I don't know. He kind of lost himself is what it looked like right there.
6: Very easily. I mean, we've all had that happen, and I'm with you. I just saw a couple replays, and I thought something funky happened too.
1: Right.
6: When he was coming out from under center, like he, you know, fumbled with the ball a little bit, or as you said, I didn't see him and stepped on, but that could have very easily been it as well. And, you know, we've all been there where something happens and it throws our whole entire thought process off of what we were thinking, you know, 2 seconds before that, you know, and you would have thought in that moment just in his head was,
1: dirty.
6: Hey, it's a completion or a throwaway.
1: Dirty.
6: So as soon as something went wrong, it's turn and throw it. But, you know, is there another scenario where in that moment, because he's like, I'm in the pocket. What if I just turn and whip it, you know, out of bounds, you know, without even thinking about it, you know, is there a penalty here? And all of a sudden now I get a grounding call because I'm in the pocket. There's a lot of things that come up in the course of, you know, 2 or 3 seconds like that, that you have to think about and consider. And again, I don't know, you know, nobody's going to know except Jaden specifically what really happened in the moment. And it might've been just like you said, he had everything in his mind. This is what I'm going to do. And then all of a sudden he gets stepped on. He thinks he's going to stumble, maybe going to, you know, fall and take a sack.
1: Right.
6: What am I going to do? And now all of a sudden he just loses his wits and makes a play that he's going to regret.
1: And then essentially takes a sack. He sacks himself.
6: Yep.
1: It still blows my mind. I got 60 seconds left. The quarterback that looked best on tape week five to you is which?
6: Jordan Love. You know, who hasn't necessarily looked great. Their team hasn't looked great, but against the Bears, he looked incredible. I mean, you just watch the tape and it just bombs away. He's just winging the ball all over down the field and making plays. He was awesome this weekend. I thought he was the best quarterback that was out there.
1: And did they solve their offensive woes with protection in the run game by just throwing it deep? Or they just knew that the Bears were susceptible and with this rivalry, LaFleur's like, just keep hitting them hard.
6: I mean, it was one of those things that a lot of the plays weren't really perfectly designed. I mean, he just threw it up against the coverage and said, show me you're going to cover it. You know, the one deep post where Thieneman's back there and, you know, his guy makes a play. They got another cover two look where he just throws a go route down the sideline. That safety should be there to make a play, and the safety squats and he just runs right by the safety. So it was just, to me, it was like a perfect storm. Everything went wrong for Chicago. Everything went right for Green Bay. I'm not ready to say, oh, you know, Chicago should panic and Green Bay's got, you know, everything put back together. This was one game where it just seemed to be out of whack from the get-go, and we'll see where it takes these two teams moving forward. But I'm just not ready to, you know, say, hey, Green Bay solved all their issues just because, you know, they got, you know, 5 or 6 huge plays in that game that took it away from Chicago very early.
1: Kurt, you're the man. We'll chat again.
6: All right, buddy.
1: We'll see you soon.
6: Sorry about the internet.
1: Nah, it's all good. All right, Kurt Warner, everybody. All right, we connected just like Jordan Love with all of his receivers.
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City says calling him. 844-204-RICH, number to dial right here on the program. When it comes to your home, Pella Windows and Doors are the experts at taking care of you and your home. At

0: I think the results have shown. The results have shown. And he said basically the way that he's being asked to look down the field and spot whether somebody's open is causing him to throw it directly to the opposition. That's a problem. Get back to basics. What do? You tell a guy that you brought in with an intricate system, make it less intricate? Take the bells and whistles out?
1: Take the
0: trinkets off the tree? I just want to see the tree?
1: Yeah, I mean, it's either that or there's the door.
0: I don't think they want to do that. I don't think ownership wants to pay anybody off, and I don't think you just want to do that.
1: Definitely,
0: you're basically saying instead of your system trying to change the quarterback, you now need to change your system for the quarterback.
1: Isn't that how you should do it anyway?
0: Well, you're hoping that the new system helps the quarterback, and it clearly hasn't.
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15: Sunday morning football's on NFL Network. 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Stroud and the Texans look to take down Trevor Lawrence and the Jaguars. 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
6: Earlier on the show, Pro Football Hall of Famer Kurt Warner. Coming up, WWE superstar The Miz. ESPN college football analyst Josh Pate. And now, it's Rich Eisen.
11: Hour number two of the Rich Eisen Show is on the air. Gave you my top five candidates for MVP through 5 weeks to start the show. My power rankings coming up shortly. Josh Pate in hour three. We just had Kurt Warner on the program. That's how you're being brought up to speed to kick off hour two. 844-204-RICH is the number to dial to hang with us on the WeatherTech fan line. We'll get to those. I've got a fantasy football announcement for our league.
12: Oh, interesting.
11: I've got that coming up.
12: Ain't it? Which league? Because we're in like eight together.
13: Yeah, you guys are.
11: The Rich Eisen Show.
12: I'm doing him. Okay.
11: You know, I've got my poker one. I've got this league.
12: Yep.
11: We've got two guillotine leagues, yeah. Vinny Pasquantino's and this show's one.
12: Yep.
11: Okay. I got a best ball one.
12: Oh, yeah.
11: I'm leading that through 5 weeks.
12: I did
11: well.
12: Notice that. Yeah, I know.
11: So.
12: TJ and I are top five.
11: Yes, you are.
12: Woo.
11: But there's top one.
12: That's really
11: saying.
13: Top one.
12: I set you up for that.
11: Listen, this guy knows that if you're not first, you're last.
13: That's true.
11: You know what I mean? He's kind of, you know, like the Ricky Bobby of his craft. He's the Miz, everybody, back here in the
14: Richards. I like to think of myself as the Ricky Bobby. I'll take that.
11: Are you in a home theater?
14: Is this I'm in a home theater. This is my home theater, yeah.
11: Dude.
15: Life is good.
11: By the way, this guy.
15: Life is good.
11: Dude, you are just next level. You're a professional in every possible way. You have put branding on your screen that you're normally watching a movie with your kids or football on a Sunday. Is that what it is?
14: That is true. That is true. There's also lights over there, too. There's like green lights that sprinkle it up. I try to make it look nice for you. Like, I like a good background that that you can focus not only on me, but people will be looking around being like, ooh, what is that?
11: What's going on? Okay, so let's just jump into the most important thing other than what you're promoting, which is... The Browns lost to the Jets, and this is how much of a professional you are, okay? You want to come on, and you want to promote what you've got there behind you, which is the chat, and we'll get to that in a second. A combination of WhatsApp and the WWE, I get it.
14: Mm-hmm.
11: That your devotion to your craft and promotion is you said, sure, I'll still go on Rich's show after the Browns lose to the Jets. That's impressive. I just got to say.
14: Well, the thing is, I don't think I haven't talked to you in a while, by the way.
11: Okay.
14: This year, I wanted the Browns to tank. I really did.
11: Oh.
14: This was the year that I said, this is the first time I said the Browns aren't going to. If we would have done the whole, like, how the Browns' record was going to go.
11: Yeah, the win-loss
14: game. It would have been the

0: opposite of what I usually do.
1: No kidding.
0: So usually they're undefeated. I would have went 0-0.
1: Why?
0: Like no wins.
1: Because you didn't believe in the quarterback room, is what you're saying, going into the season?
0: I believe that I want a quarterback of the future.
1: Got it.
0: And I'm not sure that we have the quarterback of the future yet. And I think that quarterback of the future, there's a reason that we got rid of Myles Garrett and we collected a first-round draft pick from the Rams. And now we are going to go into next year's draft with two first-round draft picks where we can say, hey, we want whoever wore the bell of the ball. We want it all. Mm-hmm. So if we want Arch Manning, we want Dante Moore, whatever we want, we can have. And that's what I was looking forward to. That's what I wanted. And so now watching them, I was like, wait a second. This is kind of fun.
1: Yeah.
0: Like beating the Pittsburgh Steelers by like we did with the defense, like their wide receivers couldn't get any type of separation from any of our cornerbacks. The defense looked amazing. And even last week, even though we lost to the Jets, we still looked good. Like we looked like a capable football team. And it looks like we have a winning mentality. Now we didn't win last week, but we've been winning close ones, which doesn't usually happen with a Browns fan or a Browns team. It literally, now I look at it and I go, I'm just happy that we look like a competent team and we look okay. And hopefully we'll do well this entire season. Like I've talked to Browns fans, by the way, and everyone's on my boat. Everyone said the same thing. I'm not sure if we really want them to do that well, but, you know, it's fun. It's fun when we win. So, yes, we did lose to the Jets. It wasn't a terrible game. It didn't look horrible, and the Browns didn't look horrible. So I'm quite happy. I'm quite content, especially because the Rams lost. And as long as the Rams keep losing, I'm okay with this. Everyone said they're going to the Super Bowl. I don't think they're doing anything anymore.
1: You're still bitter over the Rams leaving Cleveland for Los Angeles 70 years ago? Like where's the Rams hate coming from?
0: We get their first round draft pick.
1: Oh, I got it. So and how about this though? Let's be more positive, or I'll be more positive since you're always a positive guy. Your general manager keeps hitting on these draft choices. Denzel Boston, Casey Concepcion, or two more. Everybody from last year's draft class is superb. That's on the field. Let's put it that way. And I love the coach. I think he's right for the city and the moment in Todd Monken. Don't you think?
0: I love listening to his interviews.
1: Me too.
0: His interviews are special.
1: Me too.
0: It reminds me of like Tomlin. Every time he's on the mic, you want to hear what he's going to say
1: it's
0: next.
1: Like Parcells.
0: And
1: he sounds like Parcells. He sounds like Parcells.
0: And you talk about Andrew Berry. Man, what a past two drafts. That's why I'm saying I'm looking forward to next year because I want to see what they do at the quarterback. I don't think they're going to give Shadur a chance. I really don't. So I think we got to look on to next year and try to figure it out because do we have the quarterback of the future? I don't know because we're not giving him an opportunity to be the quarterback of the future. We have a quarterback of right now, which is Deshaun Watson, who isn't playing terrible. So I can't blame him, right? I thought he was going to do horrible this year, and I thought it was going to be the same old Deshaun Watson we've seen for the past 4 years. It hasn't been. He's been good. And so the team has been good. And maybe it's just that he has weapons now in what you said. KC Concepcion and Denzel Boston have been tremendous, viable weapons. Like Jerry Jeudy isn't even talked about right now. Rookies are talked about as our wide receivers, and they look good. Like, I'm loving it. I'm loving everything the Browns are doing right now. I'm enjoying it. I'm enjoying myself. Did we lose to the Jets? Yes. I thought the Jets were going to jet. They didn't jet, but they will jet. I mean, they just didn't jet that week.
1: Yeah, to paraphrase your coach, Jets are going to jets. F that, you know, because that's the way mentality you have to have, obviously. The chat, WhatsApp, and WWE joining forces for this Sunday night game between the Cowboys and the Packers. There you are with Cody Rhodes, who's representing the Cowboys. Liv Morgan representing the Packers. Trick Williams, who is a football player before becoming a WWE superstar. All together, what's this about?
0: We're all going to be in a group chat on WhatsApp called The Chat, and literally we're going to be talking a lot of smack. I'm going to be guiding everyone left and right. Cody's going to be going for the Cowboys. Liv will be going for the Packers. And Trick and myself will be dabbling in there, and fans can come on to the WhatsApp app and literally talk with us about the game. It should be a lot of fun.

0: I like to talk a lot of smack. I enjoy the Cowboys right now's offense is pretty great. Their defense, non-existent. And the Packers do well in October. They just do. Something about them is just clicking right now. I thought Lloyd wasn't going to be a thing. He might be a thing.
1: Maybe.
0: Like, he might be. It could be. Like, in the beginning of the year, I was like, this is terrible. They all look horrible. But now the Packers are kind of, like, coming into their own. So I think this is going to be a really good game to talk a little bit into a group chat with.
1: So fans can hop in and be part of it, is what you're saying?
0: Yeah, you can hop in if you want anything.
1: Well, I've got a fan for you. There's a Dallas Cowboy fan who knows a thing or two about you and WWE and the Cowboys. I mean, TJ.
2: Yeah.
1: You're free Sunday night, right? Are you not?
2: Yeah, I'll be watching football.
1: Oh, let's go. You
2: know, I'll be watching football.
0: Do you think they're going to beat the Packers?
3: Get you in the group?
2: No.
0: I don't think so either.
2: No.
0: Isn't that terrible? Like, the Packers are good, but they're not that good. Like, they're kind of, like, surprisingly bad.
1: What are you talking about?
2: But, you know, Miz, it's like some people just have your number, right? The Packers always seem to have, you know, the Cowboys' number. You seem to have Cena's number at WrestleMania. Nice. You know, just things like that.
1: Browns have the Steelers' number
2: Browns
1: in Cleveland.
2: Have the Steelers, yeah. That's right. It just happens. Some people have other people's numbers, and fortunately, they got ours.
1: This is not making a case for I'm trying to have you crash the party as the fifth wheel here.
2: Oh, that's not going to happen.
1: What are you talking about?
0: You know, no contest wrestling's P.J. Jefferson? That's not working. Like, they seem like they have the talent. Why is it like worse than last year?
2: The defense. We're not there. We're not there.
0: No kidding. Thanks for the insight.
2: Well, you know, I'm not an all-22 guy, Miz. I can't tell you about the linebackers and the front four guys not doing what they should be doing, which is part of the reason. You know, we can score, but we just can't stop anybody from scoring. And I don't know what the answer is to that.
1: Maybe they've come up with the answer.
0: What would you want? Is there something, like, as a fan, as a Cowboys fan, that you've been reading up on that you're like, if we just did this, defense could really – is it changing the D.C.? Is it getting another player? Is it Micah Parsons leaving? Was that it? Are all these things – because I thought the defense was doing better last year, and they got all the picks, and everyone's like, oh, this is the year for the Cowboys. And now all of a sudden it just seems like – it's terrible. It's like I've never seen a defense this bad.
2: Yeah, I don't think there's anything that can be done.
1: What are you talking about? They went ahead and
0: No.
1: They went ahead and did what you wanted them to do. He has been bending my ear for the last month saying, we need to reach into the Cleveland Browns bag and get Mike Pettine. That's all you've been saying for a full month.
2: That is not at all what I've said. What I would have wanted us to do in the offseason, Miz, was do everything it took to get Max Crosby on this team.
1: That's it.
2: Get him. Because that is the part of the defense that the problem is, right? We're young. We're on, like, our fourth string D-backs right now. So injuries are hurting our cornerbacks and safeties. We're not getting anything. And I don't know this, but I listen to, you know, defensive guys every day on different shows. This is the same thing they're saying. The front four just isn't getting it done. They don't look like they know what they're doing, and that's the problem.
1: Maybe by the end of this month, trade deadline, top of November, Raider, you keep rooting for the Raiders to lose in the same way he's rooting for the Rams to lose, and then maybe Max Crosby.
2: Max isn't going to happen, but look, if the Chargers keep going down, maybe we could get Khalil Mack. You know,
1: he
2: would be someone who I think
3: he'll be available.
2: Could help us.
1: See,
2: out.
1: There you go, Miz.
0: By the way, Raiders finally have been really good lately. I don't know what you're talking about.
1: They lost two in a row, Miz.
0: They're not going to fall off, though. I don't think they look terrible.
2: Did I say they're going to
0: fall? Did you think they look terrible? Because I didn't think they did. No, I thought they looked very good.
1: I was saying that's the only way you're going to get Crosby.
2: Oh, gotcha.
1: Saying that's not going
2: to
1: happen.
2: That ship has passed. But I'm saying, you said, what would I have wanted? I would have wanted this summer to do everything we could have done to get that man in.
1: See, this is the sort of conversation we need to get in the chat on Sunday
0: night. That's what's going
1: to
0: happen this Sunday. Cody's going to be in there.
1: All right.
0: American Nightmare, who's literally on a Street Fighter binge right now because he just had the premiere, I believe it was yesterday. Guile. Everyone's wearing Guile popcorn heads, which is pretty hilarious. I've heard it's incredible. I haven't seen it yet, but I really want to see it. From everyone I've talked to, everyone's loving the movie. So he's going to have a lot to say on that chat this Sunday. Trick Williams is always fun to listen to. He's been literally a dynamite in WWE, whether inside or outside the ring. He has been nonstop. He's a big time star. And I think he's one of those people that we're going to be looking at in 10 years going, this guy's main event. So you'll get to talk to him. And then also Liv Morgan, we'll get to talk to her.
2: New women's world champion.
1: That's right.
0: That's right.
1: Listen, I know this is all about football, but brother, the Guardians are still alive,
0: dude,
1: and they are stout. I love watching them play. Obviously they didn't take a 2-0 lead coming home, but I mean, just taking one in Tampa, that's all you could ask for, really, and they got it, and so great watching them.
0: I got to tell you, a lot of people talk to me about, football all the time.
1: Right.
0: They don't talk about baseball. Baseball is my first love. I love baseball, and I love the Guardians. I remember going to see them when I was a child. They were a different name.
1: Yes, sir.
0: But I would go to the Municipal Stadium with my dad, and we'd buy these $5 tickets, and we'd run down to the front row. And I remember my dad would take me to batting practice. We'd go every single game. It was the best. And so I still, like, whenever I go to a baseball field, it's like there's something about the smell of the grass, the field. There's something about it. I always bring my glove. People are like, what are you, five? I'm like, I don't care. It's just something that I remember that's inside of me. And seeing how good they are with how little they put out there for money. Like, you look at, like, the Dodgers literally have put in more money for their players than all three of the people that are in the playoffs right now. It just goes to show what they do in their farm league and what they do with their team. And for Ramirez to literally stay there and just be there, it's pretty amazing.
1: Yeah, he's a first ballot Hall of Famer that nobody talks about. Oh, it's no first ballot. I mean, there's just no question about it. They're tough. They put the ball in play. They catch it. I know it sounds like the old.
0: They play baseball. They do all the right things. They do all the things the Yankees don't.
1: I know. By the way, listen, Miz, if my youngest son Cooper was here, he would tell you the guy every single time he comes on the screen, I'm like, could you imagine what the Yankees could do with somebody like Stephen Kwan at the top of their lineup? Like that dude.
0: Pay him a lot.
1: That dude gets on base. He plays a great left field. He is a terrific baseball player. Again, another guy that nobody talks about. Absolutely, they do every well except. Well, I guess they sometimes do what the Yankees do, which is beat the Yankees. So except for the fact they didn't the last time they played each other. I still have to go ahead and say that sort of thing. But all right, before I let you go,
0: I'm hoping they go to the World Series, man.
1: I hear you. I hear they got.
0: I don't know who they'll go up against. The Brewers are looking really good against a literally all-star team, like an all-star team. How the Brewers are doing it is beyond me.
1: Well, they put the ball in play. They all throw gas. They throw strikes, and they don't strike out, and they've got occasional pop, and their infield defense, for the most part, is outstanding. That's why, and they got a great manager.
0: Let me ask you this.
1: Yes, sir.
0: Do they go on a break or whatever you want to call it if the Dodgers don't win the World Series? If the Dodgers win the World Series, baseball's not happening next year, I don't think.
1: Interesting. There's two ways to look at it. The final four teams collectively, all right, when you look at it, the three of the four, Brewers, Rays, and Guardians together – have a payroll that is just slightly larger than the Dodgers alone, okay? And so, but there's different ways to say it. If the Dodgers win it all again, you could say, well, that's money working for you. Or you could sit there and say three of the final four are teams that, through the current system, were able to put enough together to potentially take them out. And right now, the team that's closest to them in the payroll, which is the Brewers, although they're 19th out of 30, they're up on them 2-0. So
0: I know
1: we will see.
0: If the Dodgers win,
1: yes,
0: no baseball. If they don't win, there might be baseball.
1: I've got Bob Costas
0: in my mind. By the way, I don't know this for a fact. Yes. I don't know anything. This is just in my mind.
1: No. I think it's in a lot of people's mind, to be honest with you. And I got Bob Costas on Thursday's show, and we were already kind of going back and forth about what we're going to talk about. And this is one of the things is who's made the final four here, and whoever wins it, does that shape the off-season upcoming labor conversation? And, so basically tune in on Thursday's show before going to check out the chat on WhatsApp and WWE joining forces on Sunday night. Before I let you go, walk me through this home theater system.
3: Yes.
1: How many seats?
0: Actually, my kids and I have been going through a Harry Potter phase where we've been watching Harry Potter. I did watch Matchbook. Matchbox
1: the movie.
0: Matchbox.
1: How many seats are in there? How many seats? They recline. What do we got?
0: There's 1, 2, 3, 4, 5, 6. There's 6 seats, but we also have like 2 little like 7, 8. You can fit eight people comfortably.
1: Recline, full recline.
0: I can go
1: full
0: more.
1: Recline, full recline.
0: All of them full recline.
2: Come on, you think they would when they would?
0: Full recline.
2: Popcorn maker.
1: Yeah. Oh, yeah. By the way, the snack situation.
0: Popcorn's over there. There's a bar actually over here. Excellent. It's not lit up.
1: Okay.
0: Maybe I can just. You won't be able to see it. There's a bar over here that has like candy, alcohol, pop,
3: icing machine,
0: whatever you need. It also, by the way, this is the best part.
1: Yes.
0: So the bar has a TV that's connected to this.
1: Yeah.
0: And then the bathroom has a TV. Like, say you got to. You gotta go number 2. Like, you had too much candy. You could sit there and watch it in the bathroom right there. Like, that's the best part about this theater.
1: When you say number 2, you're talking about being on deck, watching the Guardians.
0: Of course. Okay, well, yeah, something is on deck, and it's going.
2: Rich Smith just celebrated his 20 years with WWE. Hey, this is what you get when you're able to have a career like my man's had. You know?
1: It's not on MTV anymore, man.
0: Not on MTV.
1: He's not on MTV anymore. You know?
3: It's been a while.
1: You know what I mean? Been away a long time.
0: Long time for the real world good challenges.
1: Great to see you as always, Miz. You be well.
0: You too.
1: Have
0: Thanks,
1: a good
0: guys.
1: Time Sunday.
2: There he is. Everybody. There he is.
1: At Mike the Miz.
3: Greatest.
1: So funny. He doesn't use the candy. You think?
4: I imagine not.
3: No.
4: The candy's for the kids.
1: One candy for a movie. Go.
4: Oh, peanut M&Ms.
2: Reese's Pieces.
1: What do you got?
2: Goobers,
1: that's off the board.
2: How so? It's chocolate covered peanut.
1: I go Raisinets. And you put them in the popcorn.
2: Well, yeah, I'm with Mike.
1: And you put them in the popcorn.
2: And Goobers are my two. Because most theaters, it's
1: all of what Goobers. We said goes into popcorn, right?
2: Yeah.
4: No,
2: you got to put them in there.
5: Nah. That's animal.
1: No, it's not animal.
5: Yes, it is.
1: No, it's called Next Level.
4: No, I got a palate for popcorn, and I got a palate for chocolate.
1: Right,
4: I
1: do put it all together.
2: The theaters that sell Goobers don't have Reese's Pieces and vice versa, so it just depends on what theater you go to.
4: Yeah.
2: I get one of the two.
1: Guys.
4: Yeah.
5: Level butter? You got to level the butter.
1: Chocolate and peanut butter go together, as we all know.
5: No.
1: So this stuff in popcorn is just the next step.
4: Oh, no.
5: No.
1: All right, I need people now to chime in.
2: I'm with you on that. Reese's Pieces or Goobers in the popcorn.
1: In the popcorn.
5: No.
2: Why not? You're eating them both anyway.
1: What are you talking about?
4: Separate palates.
5: Separate
2: palate. It's all in your mouth.
1: I want it on our social feeds right now.
4: I'm putting up a poll. I'm putting up a poll, yep.
1: Chocolate candy in your popcorn, yes or no?
4: Candy in your popcorn, yep.
1: Keep, you know, you do your usual things, like absolutely or no, keep them separate.
2: Yep. I'll never stay in the separate palate.
1: Oh, TJ, you and I? We're taking this thing down. 70-30.
2: I'm coming over.
5: No way.
1: 70-30.
2: I'm going to come over to your theater room and watch a movie.
1: I don't have a theater
2: room. Come on, stop it.
1: I don't have a theater room.
4: He doesn't, but the room is sort of like a theater. Come on.
1: It's not like, what are you talking about?
4: You got a 200-inch TV.
1: No, I do not.
5: 200?
1: No, I don't.
5: Oh, my God.
1: That's absurd. That's ridiculous. You and I are going to
5: have a 90. I got to double it up. Right. To beat Rich.
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2: Ooh. Yes.
1: Yeah.
2: Snap, oh, man.
1: It's coming.
5: Jeez. I just got to look.
1: It's coming.
5: I just want to buy a 200-inch television right now.
1: Yeah, I don't have one.
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15: Kurt Cignetti has led the Indiana Hoosiers to the national championship in one of the great coaching jobs of all time.
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18: 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A generational drought is over.
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0: Back here on the Rich Eisen Show, 844-204-RICH is that number to dial for all of us. Let's go to Billy in Chicago, wants to chime in on the WeatherTech fan line. What's up, Billy?
1: Oh, Billy.
2: Hey, what's going on, Rich? Thanks for taking my call.
0: You got it, Billy.
2: I wanted to make a comment on these Raisinets and the popcorn thing that you were talking about a few minutes ago.
0: Yes, sir.
2: Are you doing this in public theaters? I'm curious.
1: Oh, interesting. Billy.
0: Where else would I be doing it, Billy?
2: Well, I would imagine you might do it at home.
0: Sure.
2: Because if you got warm popcorn and chocolate, it's going to melt, right? What are you doing with your hands?
0: Well, there's something called a napkin, Billy. I don't know if you're aware of it, but these things exist.
2: I don't know if a napkin's cutting it for melted chocolate.
0: Billy.
3: Wait a minute. So you're eating buttery popcorn and you're not wiping your hands?
0: Yeah, what's going on, man?
3: Come on. Were you animal, Billy?
0: Yeah. I think this is more of a window into you rather than me. Come on, Billy.
2: This may also be me as a dad, like, reaching for my wet wipes, imagining my kids doing this.
0: Okay, now we're talking. How old are your kids?
2: I got a 5-year-old and a 9-year-old.
0: Oh, you are in trouble. That's what I'm saying. Like, you've got, we're cleaning up on aisle Billy quite a bit. So I understand that that's your focus.
2: I hear chocolate and popcorn, and my mind immediately starts throwing up red flags. And I'm like, Rich, it's too high.
0: There's germs. There's all sorts of problems. Right. I get it, Billy, but I'm an adult, which means I have a full free reign to do what I wish. And what I'm going to do is I'm going to take those Raisinets.
3: Dump it in the pot.
0: Right? And pop it in there.
3: Oh.
0: And double it up. And it's not like it's so red hot it's going to melt.
3: True.
0: Come on now.
1: Two things. One, Susie has chimed in.
0: Uh-oh.
1: Quote, like Rich brings a napkin into the movie theater.
0: Oh, wow. So this is a recent chiming in.
1: And
0: this is real time.
1: This is literally a minute ago. And then she did the old Steve Harvey kind of shaking his head.
0: What is she?
1: And then the poll, do you put chocolate candy in your popcorn at the movies? 18% absolutely, 82%.
0: Yeah, how many people have chimed in so far?
4: Close it.
1: We're in triple digits on votes.
4: Yeah, close the poll.
0: Keep going at Rich Eisen.
4: MNN, close it. We call.
3: I don't really care what these people have.
0: Well, I mean, we know that you don't care. Billy, thank you for the call and be well in your parenting excursion.
4: Yeah, that's it. Close the polls.
3: I might go to the movie tonight just to do this, just to piss some people off. There ain't nothing I want to see.
0: May I have your attention, please? Movie theater. Yeah. 8.
4: I got it
0: here at the Metro, at the Metroplex or whatever.
3: Yeah, I'm
0: you know,
3: up and do it.
0: The Movieplex.
4: Brockman, have you ever seen?
0: I am about to place this chocolate in my popcorn, and I do not care what you think.
4: I'm going to change seats.
3: I'm going to do it
4: if I bought the seat.
0: But it's not like you're going to take a chocolate bar and start.
4: No, it's just
0: these things, you throw them in, and it's not like I'm doing it with Skittles or something. Now that's
4: disgusting.
0: Come on,
4: that's another level of animal.
1: That would be an affront. I like a little ranch powder on the popcorn.
4: What?
0: See, now this.
4: There's nothing wrong with that. Like he's so.
0: I feel like this is like a court of law now. You have no standing to sue at this point.
4: That's fine.
0: You have
1: literally sell popcorn powder at the movie theaters now.
4: Yeah.
1: So it's a business.
4: It's actually really good.
0: Yeah, for American made floor liners and a cargo liner that laugh in the face of fall weather, visit weathertech.com today. Okay. I have my power rankings, everybody.
1: Well, based on how your top five went, I'm sure. That
0: Wow.
4: I mean, that is.
0: Hey.
3: Hey.
4: How your top five.
0: Pipe down over there. All I'm just going to tell you is to save your powder because it's about to get unloaded.
3: Watch your mouth and help me with the sale.
0: My week 6 power rankings brought to you by SoFi. Hit it.
5: This is my
0: power rankings. All right, my power rankings brought to you by SoFi. Now, once upon a time, last time the Rams went to below 500 at 1-2, I didn't have them on here. And you're like, where are the Rams going to be? Where are the Rams going to be? And I didn't put them on there. And I understand what my reputation is. Within seconds of the Rams falling to 2-3 on the Rich Eisen Show and Friends Guillotine text page, Vinny Pasquantino chimes in, Rams have jumped up to number 4 on Rich's power rankings.
1: Yeah.
0: I mean, the Bills weren't even done celebrating.
1: You know.
0: I wrote, good one, an LOL, and he wrote, I felt like Chris would at least like that one.
1: And I did.
0: You confirmed it on the spot.
1: I confirmed.
0: So, I know what my reputation is.
1: Well,
0: okay?
3: Passionate.
0: And what I do is I call the balls, to use a phrase, Vinny, you can understand, I call balls and strikes. Number 10 on my power rankings list are the 2 and 3 Rams.
1: Oh, get out.
0: Yes.
1: Wow. What are we doing?
0: What do you mean, what are we doing? What do you mean, what are we doing? What we are doing is almost beating the Bills. All we had was one Greg Russo hand away from the Rams being way further up on this list. They are still a terrific team. So let me ask you, Chris.
1: Okay.
0: Rams take on the 3-2 Packers. Who are you taking to win?
3: Pat.
0: Who are you taking to win? I need rapid fire answers.
1: It doesn't matter where it is because it'll be a Packer home game. I'm going to take Green Bay right now.
0: Oh, you okay.
1: They're playing better.
0: All right. Against the 3-2 Lions, who are you taking? Okay.
1: The over. I'm taking the over.
0: No. Winning the game. These are power rankings. I'm not talking about over
1: that's
0: under.
1: That's not the construction of the segment. Like, who would you take?
0: Let me guess. Better team.
1: Are the Patriots on this list?
0: Hang on a second.
1: Okay. Okay.
0: Who do you take?
1: I'd probably take the Rams to beat the Patriots.
0: Who do you take, Rams or Broncos?
1: Oh, Rams.
0: Guess who I have above the Rams? Because they beat them. The Broncos. Ooh. The 3-2. Oh. Because the defense is that like that. The defense is that good. And I still believe, I don't know why, in Bo Nix right now. It's been very difficult to watch. It's been very difficult to watch. But at the end of the day, they've got a better defense than, you know, with all due respect, any other 3-2 team that we're talking about, with maybe the exception of the Steelers. Maybe the exception of certainly not as much as the Seahawks, who we'll get to in a second.
1: Hmm.
0: But I'm putting the Broncos here at 9. Back on the list at 8 are your Patriots, sir. And guess what? Guess what happened just moments ago?
1: I know.
0: Congratulations.
1: He's back.
0: Do you have that soundbite? Let's pop it up there. Let's fold it into the power rankings right here.
3: Wait a second.
0: Dude. This is what he's been waiting to hear for about a month.
3: This is what my fantasy team's been
1: your guy.
0: Roll it.
6: Do you plan on designating A.J. Brown for return today?
7: Yeah, A.J. will be out there to practice. See how that goes.
8: What kind of boost does A.J. give your offense now?
7: I don't know. He hasn't been out there, so I can't tell you until we actually see it. So he hasn't been out there for 4 weeks, so we'll get him back out there practicing and see if he's ready to go in a couple days. And if not, then 21-day window, and we'll go from there.
0: I respect that, Mike Vrabel, because like you in that press conference, me in these power rankings, I deal in absolutes. I deal in absolutes.
1: You're like, I choose not to run.
0: I deal in absolutes. Like, okay. Everyone's like, How much of a big boost is that? Well,
1: A.J.
0: Brown on paper looks amazing. And, you know, I mean, he's just him being back and him just showing up and his enthusiasm. Like, Vrabel's not going to deal with that. I need to see what he looks like first, everybody. Number 7 on the list. No change. I keep the Jacksonville Jaguars right here.
3: Jaguars.
0: Stay like before.
1: All right.
0: I didn't like what I saw quite a bit against the Eagles, man.
1: Right.
0: And I understand Cam Little's Jude Bellingham celebration was a delight, and the game was great. And Parker Washington is awesome, okay? But this looked like the Jaguars team I saw in London last year, which was filled with mistakes, filled with penalties, making their own problems. It didn't help that Cam Little couldn't get out there more often with his terrific leg there because their long snapper got hurt. So I'm not going to discount him. I'm not going to move him up. I'm not going to move him down. And I'm not going to move him out. I'm keeping them right there at 7. Number 6, this is where I'm putting the defending Super Bowl champion Seahawks, down 3 spots after that loss at home to the 49ers. I don't know how the hell did JSN not catch that, even though it was not an easy catch.
3: It wasn't.
0: But for him, it's something we're used to seeing.
1: You know, the catch reminded me, I heard someone else say this, it reminded me of the Welker play against the Giants.
0: Where he was thrown a little behind?
1: Super Bowl. It was like, but he did get both hands on it, but it was a little behind him and high, but you expected him to come down with it.
0: Did Sam Darnold's wife say, my husband can't throw and catch it?
1: She should have.
0: Does that feel like a 2?
1: Honestly.
0: The new Mrs. Darnold, you know, they just got married.
1: Yeah, congrats.
0: Yeah. Well, for their wedding, on their registry, I'm giving them a 6 spot on my week 6 power rankings.
1: So. Nice deal.
0: Mazel tov, Darnolds. Top 5. Up 1 spot and putting the Bills right here.
1: Ooh.
0: But the Bills here.
1: Well, I thought they'd be higher.
0: Why? Anybody else in front of them won. I'm not moving people down just because they want to buy.
1: I'm going to play your game.
0: What?
1: Bills or Vikings?
0: Oh. Right now, I don't know. Where's the game?
1: Oh, I don't think it matters.
0: Why? Because Josh Allen? You don't think your defense took care of him? You don't think the best defense in the NFL could take care of him?
1: I don't think that the Vikings can keep up offensively with both.
0: All right. What if they don't have to?
1: Well, I don't know. 0-0.
0: Well, we're going to find this out, by the way. Put a pin in it for Week 9. That's the Monday nighter. Buffalo in Minnesota. Well, that's down the road.
1: That's fun.
0: I deal in moment to moment. I live in the moment. I don't know about you.
1: Of course.
0: I deal in absolutes.
1: Right, I forgot. That's my bad.
0: Up one spot, I'm putting the Ravens. Snoop, there he was. In Atlanta.
1: He should be Lamar Jackson's permanent backup, no matter what, of all time.
0: I understand, and it's in Atlanta as well. It makes me think of it, too.
3: Why, though?
0: Why did they go to Cooper Rush?
1: Why didn't they?
0: Yeah. Why did they a couple of years ago in Baltimore
1: as
0: their backup instead of Snoop? Now, I understand what you might be alluding to is why doesn't he get his own gig?
3: Why not?
0: I hear you.
3: He seems to come through every time they do.
0: I'm with you.
3: You know?
0: I know.
1: It seems like he's found the absolute perfect gig as Lamar's. Lamar's going to miss a few games a year.
0: Yep.
1: He always does.
0: He comes in,
1: wins, you know, three quarters of them.
0: Right.
1: And then goes back and collects his check.
0: Exactly. The check is not starter's money.
3: Yeah, and you think that's all he wants for himself?
1: I understand that. I'm just saying he has one of the perfect gigs in sports, I think.
0: We all want more.
3: Yeah, for sure.
1: Yeah.
0: Like my final three of the power rankings.
3: Oh, boy.
0: Putting the Vikings here at one. At three, one spot up. Man, I just need one game. One game where their offense is on tilt and Kyler's unstoppable.
1: I don't think
0: where Kyler is just extending plays and you can't sack him and he's running and throwing and he's locked in and Justin Jefferson is open because he's Justin Jefferson and it's all clicking. That's all. Just one game.
3: Well, I think it's coming. Jordan Mason should be healthy soon. And
0: I don't want that to happen.
1: I've been very impressed with Aaron Jones. He has kind of turned back the clock.
3: Wait a minute. You say you want to see it, then I gave you an option, and then you put.
0: Oh, I'm not saying that's no. I'm not saying that he's going to be the. It's Kyler who's got to unlock it.
3: Well, I'm saying, but now he's going to have his full.
1: Compliment.
3: Two receivers.
0: I hear you. Playmaker. Two with no change stays like before. The Chiefs coming off the bye.
1: Yep.
0: And then one is the 49ers, no change. They are the best team in football, man.
1: They're now the Super Bowl favorites.
0: Are they really?
1: Yeah.
0: And they deserve it. They've earned it.
1: Gross.
0: Gross. They're 5-0.
1: Oh.
0: 5-0. Those are my power rankings brought to you by SoFi. Get your money right. I don't mean to be, like that about it.
1: Get it right.
0: There's different ways to make that read.
3: Get it right.
0: Get your money
3: right. Get it tight.
0: There we go. I got my power rankings right. That's for sure. Bears out, Raiders out.
3: I mean,
1: I think Steelers and Bengals have a gripe here.
0: Did the Steelers beat the Rams, Chris? You would take the Steelers.
1: I think if the Steelers
0: over
1: the Rams literally played today on Tuesday, the Steelers would win.
3: No.
1: Or Wednesday, whatever.
0: Why aren't you looking at me when you say that? It's like you didn't believe it. you're looking down. Well, that's a tell.
1: That's a radio minimum. It's a radio medium.
0: We're on TV.
3: Well,
0: come on now. For real, you're taking the Steelers and Aaron Rodgers to go point for point against the Rams.
1: I think Aaron Rodgers is the only quarterback currently in the NFL with three straight games with three touchdowns.
0: I'm not saying he's less than. I'm saying that offense would have their hands full.
1: Well, Rams defense can't stop anyone right
0: now. At some point, they're going to get the guy.
1: At some point is not a strategy.
0: Okay. I deal in absolutes.
1: Okay. Well, they absolutely gave up 37 points.
0: I know. They should have gotten a 37 first.
1: Correct.
0: What do you think?
9: Mikey, you got to go, brother.
0: 844-204 Rich, number to dial. We got to go to break. Josh Pate, hour three. 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
21: 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Over the weekend, the Huskers improved to 17-0 with a sweep of then-7th-ranked Wisconsin. Nebraska has now won 58 consecutive regular season matches on their home floor. Over 10,000 fans were on hand for the victory, which was also the program's annual blackout game. Senior Harper Murray led the Huskers with a season-high 20 kills and finished with an efficient 471 hitting percentage.
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1: 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Victor in Naperville, Illinois, wants to chime in on the WeatherTech fan line. What's up, Victor?
3: Well, yes, I just wanted to make a few comments on the whole popcorn controversy, if
1: controversy,
3: I may.
1: Controversy.
3: First, Rich, I'm with you all the way. I, too, am a Raisinets guy. I also bring them into the theater, although I have no choice because I'm a diabetic, so I have to bring in sugar-free ones.
1: Understood.
3: Which they do not sell, so I'm completely guilt-free. But that was that comment. But the other comment is the separation. I can appreciate wanting separate palates, but the sweet and salty is a classic combination of all time. Examples, Cracker Jack.
1: Oh, yes.
3: Garrett's Gourmet Popcorn is fabulous. I mean, all of these things, you know, chocolate-covered pretzels. I mean, that's a classic combination. So it really boils down to what you like.
1: Absolutely. That is true, Victor.
3: That was my comment.
1: Thank you very much. That's Victor in Naperville chiming in. Basically, even a diabetic is saying you're wrong. What? Yep. Cracker Jacks, buy me some peanuts and separate palettes. Doesn't have the same ring to it.
0: 84% hell no on the
4: Yeah, we got
0: bowl.
4: This one. Wait, so we close the book. Close
1: the world
4: close
1: is them. Upside down.
4: No, they're actually humans. Like
1: that song from Hamilton. Manny in El Paso. What's up, Manny?
4: Manny, what do you think?
5: Gentlemen, Popcorn Gate 2026. Oh, my God. First of all, TJ, I'm with you. I love M&M peanuts, but when I'm at a movie theater, there's something about that blue box of goobers that I just head for first before anything else.
1: Okay, okay.
5: Now, do I throw in my popcorn? Absolutely. There's a reason why they sell kids packs with candy and popcorn for the child, because they know they're going to throw it in there. So, technically, we're actually kids at heart. My thing is, down over here in the San Antonio, El Paso, we throw jalapenos in our popcorn too.
1: Oh, wow.
4: Oh, yes.
1: Okay.
5: So where's that on the pole? If it's not jalapenos, I got my goddaughter and we put pickle juice in there.
1: Jeez.
5: So that's what I got, guys.
1: Manny in El Paso.
5: Okay, just didn't confuse the rest of America, but yes, popcorn, candy, mix it all up together, baby.
1: There we
5: Love
1: go.
5: You guys. Have a good day, guys.
4: Bye, Manny.
0: All right, brother.
1: Did Manny think he was dialing into hot ones instead of the Rich Eisen
0: show? That's right.
1: Wow.
0: Yeah.
1: That ain't happening. Some heat. 80. I had no idea we would. Isn't it amazing the things that we talk about that we have no idea that we're going to talk about that everybody else reacts to? React to me.
0: Yeah.
4: Mm-hmm. We're still winning that poll, Brockman.
1: I think it's over.
0: It's personal
1: preference.
0: There's no comeback here.
1: This is a massive third hour comeback here. TJ.
4: Yes.
1: I feel so alone.
6: Look, man, you read people on the internet. Some of these folks, I don't want them agreeing with me.
1: Wow.
4: TJ.
6: You know,
4: hey. I think we're better off.
6: You know what I'm saying? Like, come on.
1: You're talking about the dreaded anti-candy bots that are out there?
4: By the way, TJ replies to positive comments.

0: Not gambling? Not gambling at all?
1: Well, in California, it's called trading.
0: Okay. Yes. Sampling?
2: I just joined.
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0: Drake May's going to lose one to David Bailey this week. 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
12: 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And then following the game, it's the Stronghold postgame show with Mark Ennis. 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
8: Hour number three, the Rich Eisen Show is on the air. First 2 hours, lots of fun. Kurt Warner and The Miz. And then The Miz joined us from his home theater, so we started asking about candy. And then we got on the subject matter of putting chocolate candy in your popcorn, and it's lit phone lines up. And the current, I guess, standings, if you will, the results of the poll question are what? Top of hour number three at Rich Eisen Show on all the platforms.
9: So I threw this out there. Do you put chocolate candy in your popcorn at the movies? 84% help.
10: Ooh. Some people don't like to have fun. Well, it's clear.
8: 84%. I feel like this is an under-polled response. Not everyone's on our side.
11: You're thinking just because of Brock.
8: Oh, my buddy Jewy, Mark Joubert. It's Milk Duds. Texting me Milk Duds.
11: Separate.
9: Like in the popcorn?
8: In the popcorn.
11: No.
8: Mixed in the popcorn.
11: No.
8: Milk Duds.
11: No.
9: Again, I'm not hating on you for doing it. I'm just saying my personal preference is separate.
11: I'm Brockman on
9: that. Also, we were talking about getting a popcorn maker in here, much like my wife, Rich. Your wife, a woman of action, she has ordered one.
11: Of course she did.
8: All right, forget it.
11: I love
10: it. Where are we going to put it? Susie!
9: What do you mean? We got lots of space.
8: We don't? Josh Pate, help me out here, brother. What's up, Josh? How are you?
12: Josh?
13: It seems to me that you just learned that information for the first time.
8: It's a smell thing. You know, it's a smell thing. We have guests that come in here. They may not like the smell of it. Whatever. Well, it's later on. Well, how are you, Josh Pate? Are you putting the candy in your popcorn person? Josh?
13: No, I'm my answer is no, but I also never really knew it was a thing. Hmm. Like when I played Little League, I grew up in the South. Okay. So the South is like peanuts in your Coke country, but I didn't know that. So there was this three-fingered umpire named Little Floyd. Name is irrelevant, but we're after a game one day, we're up in the concession stand and I just see him pop all these Planters peanuts into Coke. And I looked at him like he was an alien, and he looked at me like, why don't you know that everyone does this in the South? So I did it. It was okay. It didn't become a habit or a hobby of mine or anything. But the candy and the popcorn, I could see it. Maybe I get with it. I guess the follow-up is, what's the next movie that gives me a reason to go to a theater? Because that really is the only place that I'll try it.
8: All right.
9: Hey.
8: Very good. I don't know.
9: The new Marvel movie coming out
8: soon. Okay, there you go. Never know. There's a new Avengers coming out, Josh. Let's put it to the test. Good to see you. Good to see you, man. The way Alabama Georgia ended, did that decide anything for you, or just got to play better than the refs? Ref. I mean, to me, that was pass interference, a total hose job at the end. But do we have an answer as to who's better? Do you think Georgia and Alabama?
13: John? Yeah, I mean, I got my answer. I think Georgia's better. I kind of hate that the officiating stuff happened to cloud that.
8: Mm-hmm.
13: I mean, it was is my shot look crooked, by the way? Maybe the house is crooked. I don't know.
8: Looks good.
13: I felt like all right, look, officiating was slanted against Alabama. Okay. All I was saying afterwards and all I'm still saying to you now is sometimes I think the better team loses because of external factors. I thought the better team won this game. Now, it's fractions of inches, but I thought the better team won this game. To me, what stood out more, Rich, that got clouded because of the officiating stuff, rightfully so, was, I mean, that was the number 10 run defense in the country Alabama had going into that game. And Georgia's third-string tailback, who is supremely talented, mind you, but hung 200-plus yards rushing on him. That's a big deal. Gunnar Stockton went into that environment and was an assassin, just surgical, on third down. Now, it's crazy that Georgia fumbled the ball four times and recovered all four of them. It is crazy that Stockton was able to go pinpoint 9 of 10 on third down. It's crazy some of the calls go against you. And so if you're trying to present to me the idea, if Alabama gets another shot and that quarterback will have grown up a little bit by then, maybe they'll beat Georgia. Okay, maybe they will. But we're sitting here talking on October 14th. And October 14th suggests to me Georgia right there with a couple of other teams, best team in the country. I'll say this. Alabama goes to Neyland Stadium this week. If Alabama is right there tit for tat in the same conversation as Georgia, they will handle Tennessee. Like, I am very, very interested to see how they come out this week because that center is really banged up against Xavier Gilliam, who may be the best defensive player in the country right now, at least in the SEC. Ryan Coleman-Williams probably going to miss this week. So Alabama's banged up. Everyone's banged up. No one cares about your excuses. But if they really are that rich, we'll find out because it won't be a close game in the fourth quarter if they are.
8: All right. And then, you know, officiating did come into play between LSU and Kentucky as well, Josh, towards the end of that game where Kentucky goes for two to win it. It sure looked like there was some procedure penalty before a timeout could potentially be called. And Lane Kiffin had a moment with the officials to basically say, when did Coach Stein call that timeout? Because this shouldn't be a 2-point attempt from the gimme spot or the closer. This should be an extra point and let's play on here or attempt, because you wouldn't think they'd go for two from further back. Where does this leave LSU, do you think, Josh?
13: In a must-win situation the rest of the year. I'll get back to the officiating in a second.
8: Sure.
13: There are a handful of teams right now, maybe you've noticed, that paid a whole lot of money for rosters that are already either out of the playoff picture or on the verge of being out of the playoff picture. You mentioned LSU. Oregon's in do-or-die mode. Texas right now only has one loss, but they feel a little wonky. Texas A&M, for all intents and purposes, is out of this thing. And then conversely, we just talked about Georgia-Alabama. They spend, but they don't overspend on portal players. They spend in evaluation and signing guys and recruiting and then paying the guys they like already on their roster to stay. Just keep an eye on that, by the way, because it only takes one or two times paying $45 or $50 million for a roster that goes 7-5, 8-4 for your donors to go, whoa, no. We're not doing this anymore. If Ohio State and Georgia and Alabama are still doing the high school recruiting thing and they're reinvesting in the assets they already know and they've developed, maybe we want to go that route. Anyway, LSU couldn't go that route in year one because it's year one of a new coaching staff. I think, their back's against the wall. Anyone who's shocked by that, I'm not sure gave a really, really deep dive look at how high a variance team LSU was going to be this year. Kentucky, by the way, one of the stories of the year in college football. They go to Oklahoma this weekend. So the officiating thing you just brought up, it's been a disaster. It's not even missed holding calls or stuff like that. It's like not knowing procedurally what we're doing. There was like an egregious onside kick that was called off because of an offsides that wasn't in the Michigan State game. Same thing happened to Minnesota a few years ago, if my memory is correct. There's a lot of stuff just this past week that sort of reemphasizes a lot of the gripes that fans have. I don't mean the fans that complain about every call. I mean people who are normally pretty muzzled on complaining about officiating like me. Even I've got to come out and say, at the very least, can we have some public accountability here? I don't mean your behind the scenes, behind closed doors Zoom meetings on Sunday. I mean, players screw up and they're paid a lot of money now. They got to account for themselves. Coaches, they screw up, they fail, they got to account for themselves. The officiating mechanism in this multi-billion dollar industry is so nickel and dime in the way that it's handled. And it's just kind of done that way. For the reasons a lot of things are done that way in college athletics, there's no central authority. You've got heads of officiating in the SEC and the Big Ten and the ACC. I talked to an official

0: officiated in multiple leagues last year, and he said, hey, man, do we screw up? Yeah. But I wish you could see how different the emphasis is on different things conference to conference. I was at two games Saturday, Rich, so I go to Nebraska hosting Indiana. That game is like a Greg Maddux 1998 special. It's done in like 2.5 hours, virtually no penalty flags. I go down to Tuscaloosa for that Georgia-Alabama game, flags all over the place. Like, the difference alone in watching a Big Ten game versus an SEC game is crazy just from the standpoint of how it's called. But then procedurally, you've got errors in both conferences, and all you get, maybe if you're lucky, is a tweet edit 2 days later saying, the conference has confirmed that they erred in judgment on this game. We're not going to change anything. We just want to let you know 2 days later, we screwed up. The end. Move on.
1: I mean, this game, the weekend, obviously, the game of the day is Ohio State and Indiana. The defending national champs who needed a remarkable fourth quarter comeback, and they got it against Nebraska to hand Nebraska its first loss of the season. They're undefeated, taking on the Ohio State, which is undefeated. And if they lose this game, that's two losses as well. I mean, and I see LSU got buried towards the bottom of the top 25, and that's the way, I guess, it goes with a two-loss team. Or, you know, it's college football playoff system now. Right. And we're already seeing again more conversation about expanding it to 24 teams. And so I'm just saying we need to start taking a look at things a little differently. We seem to have this conversation every week. And then I'm wondering if we're going to see a three loss team get in over a one loss team, because, you know, the committee takes a look and says, well, this one was much more impressive here and there. You know, I'm wondering if that's what we're going to end up seeing by the end of the year, Josh.
0: Well, all right. So it sounds by the tone of your voice like you think that's a bad thing, a three loss over.
1: No, I don't. I don't think it's a bad thing. I think that a lot of people are going to be furious, up in arms. You know, you could potentially hear it from Westwood. You know, UCLA could wind up losing once, maybe, between now and the end of the season. I don't know. I mean, what's going on right now up in Westwood with UCLA is remarkable. You know, Utah is undefeated right now, right? You know, BYU. Let's say BYU loses to Notre Dame this weekend and that's it. You know, but Ohio State could wind up with three losses. Or yeah. Texas could wind up with three losses. Or LSU winds up with three losses. They're out? They're out? Is that the way it works, Josh?
0: You know? Well, I don't think it's the way it should work. It's kind of been the way a little bit that it has worked.
1: But it's a different world now we live in.
0: It is. It's supposed to be, yeah. So I'm going to try and condense this answer as much as I can.
1: Please.
0: So one of the sound bites that got no traction because it was in the middle of spring was from Greg Sankey, who commented on how displeased they were in the SEC with the explanation they had gotten back from the college football playoff. Translation, the SEC went to 9 conference games, and they were looking for the playoff to say, guys, we understand this is going to batter your conference. Don't worry, we'll properly take that into account. And instead, I've talked to multiple people who were in the meeting. They said, the explanation, we got sucked. It's like we were speaking Portuguese, and the playoff committee was like, huh? But what? It comes down to wins and losses, guys. And that was unsatisfactory to them. My opinion's been, you don't need to expand the playoff to fix this. What you need to do is properly calibrate your playoff selection criteria, where in any given moment, if a three-loss team is more deserving than a one-loss team, the three-loss team gets the spot. There's such disparity. There's such a gulf in strength of record and strength of schedule in this league team to team that is warranted. But here's the other side of that coin. The entire reason this exists is because two conferences went and gobbled up all the value properties or thereabouts. Yeah. And so they go and voluntarily load their conferences up, and they completely like pillage and plunder the Big 12 and are looking to do it to the ACC. The Pac-12 just has to reinvent itself as a G6. And then they want to look at you and say, but our schedules are too tough. There's another part of me that says, deal with it. You guys brought this on yourselves. Everything was fine. College football was fine. And you had to go straight.

0: the dynamite under the bridge and then complain that the bridge is impassable. Like, to a certain extent, I don't feel sorry for them. But then there's the other logical side of me that says, be that as it may, if Steve Sarkisian loses three games and Kalani Sitake loses one, but Texas played five opponents tougher than Brigham Young's toughest opponent outside of Notre Dame, which they lost in this scenario, we got to be fair about this. The deeper you get in the conversation, the more muddy it gets.
1: Yeah, I know. I like front-loading conversations. So, like, just putting it in mind's eye of the viewer or the listener weeks in advance just to keep an eye on it while we do sit back and enjoy the games. The Ohio State-Indiana game comes down to what? Cignetti's plan to make sure Jeremiah Smith doesn't wreck the buffet? Like, what do you think it comes down to, Josh?
0: I don't think it's about Jeremiah Smith, okay, as disrespectful as that sounds. The only reason is because I had a guy yesterday morning. I was at an event, and a guy said, boy, if Indiana can't limit Jeremiah Smith, they're going to lose. And I said, oh, okay. I came back to Nashville because I had to do my show last night, and I was looking at it and saying, Jeremiah Smith had eight catches for 144 yards against them last year, and Ohio State scored 10 points. So maybe you don't have to shut down Jeremiah Smith. You're not going to, even if you try, by the way. You can't have him go off for 275 and four scores. But I don't think it's about that so much as if he gets his, but it doesn't completely, you know, crush us, we're okay with that. Check out Ohio State's second, third, and fourth leading receivers, and you'll find out there's very little that's proven there. I think McEwen's a good player. But outside of Jeremiah Smith, I'm looking at, number one, can Indiana run the ball more effectively than they did last week? Because Nebraska sort of clamped down on that ground game, and Indiana's just flat out got to be better there. Second thing, you watch the Northwestern Indiana game, you watch the Nebraska Indiana game, mobile quarterbacks have given them issues. Julian Sain is really not that.
1: Right.
0: And so we've seen few times now over the past season and a half, Miami physically just really got after Ohio State. Indiana did it earlier this year. There were moments where Texas did it, even though that game's kind of weird because of the early lead, and then I think they let the foot off the gas a little bit. But if Indiana can force that kind of game, I think home field is really undervalued here. I was in Lincoln last week. Like, that Nebraska crowd was great.
1: Yeah.
0: I think that Indiana crowd's getting the biggest game in the history of that building served in their lap this Saturday. So that plus just the fact that they got to ask and demand, really, that Josh Hoover do a little bit more. You don't have to be Fernando Mendoza, but you got to do a little bit more than just poverty, poverty, poverty. Ooh, explosive play out of nowhere, because that's the only way they beat Nebraska last week. And I don't know if that's necessarily there against Ohio State. Rich, my instinct when I left that Nebraska-Indiana game last week was, man, I bet I'm picking Ohio State next week. But the closer I got, the more I talked myself into Kurt Cignetti and those guys. I think they can rev the engine a little bit more than they did last week. And I think that plus that home field factor here, you know, really, really hungry team, even though they're coming off a title, somehow, some way, I think they'll find a way to get the job done.
1: And if that happens, that'd be seismic, man, that Indiana would just take Ohio State into their building and spit them back into Columbus with a second loss with this team. That's the way that they'd follow up their national championship campaign midway through. It would just be seismic. That would be, yep, even though they are home, and I understand it. Other games that are leaping out at you as you get ready for Bussin and Pate on campus Friday 2 Eastern on ESPN? Josh?
0: I think that Missouri-Ole Miss has game of the week written all over it. There's okay. there's a big hubbub, as Meemaw would say, down in the SEC about why that game's on SEC Network. That's a top 13 matchup, and it's on SEC Network in the middle of the day. Getting networked is a verb in the SEC. That's code for why in the world are we playing on SEC Network. Anyway, I don't make the programming decisions, but that is Austin Simmons, who got benched because of Trinidad Chambliss and then had to go to Missouri. He's coming back to Ole Miss now. And a couple of weeks ago, they went to Mississippi State and played low-key, I think, the game of the day. And so you're going to get that. You're going to get Jamal Roberts, who has filled in very admirably for Ahmad Hardy, because Missouri's been without probably the best tailback in the country so far this year. And all that kid's done is go over 200 back-to-back weeks, which has been done a handful of times in the history of the SEC. Also, keep a very close eye on this Oklahoma State-Houston game. That one's going to be overshadowed a little bit, especially with, you know, the Big 12 getting ready to host Notre Dame in Provo. But that game, I think, low-key has game of the day potential as well, and huge playoff implications. Because think about Notre Dame Brigham Young later that night. Not only is it a huge game for obvious reasons, imagine collectively how much the rest of the Big 12 has to be rooting for Brigham Young. Because this is really your shot. Oklahoma State took down Oregon. That was one. If the Big 12 also gets this notch on its belt, it's so huge come playoff selection time when you're trying to figure out, are we a one-bid league? Are we a two-bid league? So there's a lot to watch in the Big 12 this week, too.
1: No doubt. And is baby Mahomes going to get the start against Nebraska as well, as Oregon fell to UCLA? And they could be 3-3 if they don't hold serve at home.
0: That is a very – it's a very shaky situation. I mean, watching them last week, I don't know that I've ever seen a game played that poorly. Like, I'm not being hyperbolic. I've never seen a game quarterbacked as poorly as Raiola quarterbacked Oregon last week. 7 turnovers. UCLA turned it over 3 times in Eugene and won. That's how bad Oregon's offense was last week. So, I mean, I always say you have the least incentive ever to continue doing what you're doing when what you have been doing doesn't work. I don't know what the different thing they do is this week, but that Nebraska team coming in there, like in the preseason, I looked at that and said, oh man, Nebraska's got to go to Oregon. Like, that's a guaranteed loss. I don't look at it that way. In fact, I look at it as Oregon's got to deal with Anthony Calandria. Nebraska's got the quarterback edge in the game by far. And that's just not something I thought we'd be saying. So yeah, if Oregon loses again before mid-October, like, I don't know what you do there, but I could say that, like I said earlier, about a number of these high payroll rosters. It's not the old days. It's not where you just count on guys to still stick it out, you know, play hard through the whistle out of pride. That's not the way these rosters have been put together.
1: Yeah, and Bob Chesney, I mean, UCLA won the off-season coach hiring sweepstakes, right? Wouldn't you say?
0: No doubt. No doubt. And here's Will Stein's doing a phenomenal job at Kentucky. The biggest insult, but also maybe a wake-up call coming, is in the old way, if a guy was blowing up at Kentucky or UCLA, everyone would be licking their chops that is in the job market, because they know, well, no one stays at UCLA or Kentucky. I mean, so if we have an opening here or there, we'll go get them. That's not this world. This world, you don't sit at Kentucky and UCLA longing for greener pastures. In the modern age of college football, if Bloomington, Indiana is a green pasture, then that means UCLA is. That means Lexington, Kentucky can be. Anything, if it invests properly, can be a green pasture. So those guys are free to live their lives. I wouldn't move a muscle if I were them, no matter how many big offers come their way.
1: Yeah, I know. By the way, my phone blew up from UCLA fans saying, stay away from my coach. Because my alma mater had the week off. They're taking on Penn State. A pretty big football game, obviously, for both programs. Great to see you, Josh. Thanks for the time, pal.
0: Appreciate it, sir.
1: You got it. Josh Pate's College Football Show on YouTube. Yes. Over 500,000 subscribers to that channel. Check it out. 844-204-RICH is the number to dial right here on the Rich Eisen Show. We use Sonos in our household. We love it. Because when you step away for 30 seconds from the game to grab a drink, that's when you know the big play happens. We were talking about that with the Miz before, right? 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

0: great friend. Back here on the Rich Eisen Show, 844-204-RICH, number to dial here on the show. We'll take some calls in a moment. Mike Costin's just got in my ear during the commercial break. You know how Jerry Jones on his 105.3 The Fan appearance?
1: We love those.
0: It's on his birthday.
2: Yeah.
0: Go figure that. Called another radio show on his birthday. And said that defensive coordinator Christian Parker is going upstairs.
3: Upstairs.
0: Moving upstairs. Moving on up.
3: To the booth.
0: To the booth. Brian Schottenheimer was asked about that today at his press conference. Oh.
4: No, none of those decisions have been finalized. You know, we've had great conversations, you know, throughout this whole process. You guys know last weekend was a busy weekend for us and, you know, of course, you know, spent hours with CP talking about different things and options.
5: Why would potentially moving to the coach's booth be a better view for Christian? Why would that be?
4: Again, if that's what we decide to do, I think there's benefits to both. By adding Mike Pettine, we might not have to do that. There's a good chance that Christian Parker is on the field and Pettine is up. And we'll talk through those things as we go. And, again, at the end of the day, we're going to do what we think gives the best chance to play well and win.
0: Again, is this the – I'm not – we don't play these sound bites every day from Dallas. I'm wondering, is this the first time Jerry has said something that Brian Schottenheimer has to – is coming out and saying that's not yet the case? Has that been the first time they're not on the so-called same page?
6: He doesn't know what he's talking about.
2: Sure. I don't know. No.
0: Is that the first time?
2: I don't know.
0: This could be all much ado about nothing. Yeah. You could be up in the booth or he's down on the field, and it doesn't matter because they all collectively get together.
3: I know, but Jerry just speaks in absolutes, you know. So, like, you would think if he says it, then yes, it's happening. It's a done deal.
2: And then the coach is like, well, no, that
3: hasn't been decided at all. And you're like, oh, geez, what's going on there now?
0: I just, again, like I said, I like the fact that they're doing something. Will it work? I don't know. But they have realized that what is going on hasn't worked well enough.
3: Yeah.
0: It's not working.
3: Right.
0: So let's work together to figure out something different to see if that does work. I like that.
7: Yeah.
0: Don't like hearing Jerry say it's, you know, he's going upstairs.
7: Yeah, but I mean,
0: and then we find out it's not yet done, which.
7: If you want to hold on to that, like, sure.
0: No, I got it.
7: You know, Jerry's always going to have something to say.
0: That doesn't mean
7: that it's. You know, the gospel, in most cases it is,
0: no,
7: I guess.
0: I got you.
3: You're not going to pick them this week, are you?
0: I don't know. I need to think about it more.
7: No, you don't.
0: Why? Why couldn't they win this game? Of course they can win this game.
7: Rich.
0: What?
7: No.
0: Why couldn't they win this game?
3: They just got lit up by an undrafted backup.
0: They didn't get lit up. They made too many mistakes.
3: He played pretty well, though.
7: Played pretty well.
0: I'm not denigrating.
7: And we're talking about a Packers team who seemingly found their
3: Jordan Love is on fire.
7: He's on fire. We're susceptible to a big play.
3: Who is guarding?
7: They do nothing but have big plays.
3: Yeah.
0: Well, I mean, and of course, everyone's now wondering, you had to bring in somebody as a consultant. You know, is that a problem with the guy you hired? And Schottenheimer gave the old vote of confidence.
4: Defensive coordinator, and everything, all decisions will run through him. We're supporting him. I support him. I believe so strongly in the guy. I do. I think the guy's an incredible football coach. We have to coach better. We got to play better. No one is sitting here pointing the fingers at Christian Parker. But as the head coach, you have to make decisions that you think helps you win games, and that's in all three phases. And that's not just adding a Mike Pettine. It's some of the personnel adjustments that I know you guys are dying to know about that are being worked on behind the scenes and communicated to the players.
0: He's supporting him by bringing somebody else in.
7: Yeah, and it's not someone he's unfamiliar with.
0: If it was working well enough, they wouldn't have to bring Mike Pettine in. It's that simple. And listen, I get it. I see it. I know it. But it, like I said, I give credit where it is due that the way it was working was not good enough.
7: And I'm assuming that their two philosophies are pretty much in tune, right? Because as we stated,
0: so. He gave Parker his first job in the NFL. So
7: we'll see. Look, man, what are we supposed to do? We have to hang in there and.
3: Yep.
7: But I don't have a good feeling about this week, Rich.
0: Hey, man.
7: Really don't.
0: Every time you don't have a good feeling about it, they turn around and play better.
7: Well, I hope you're right.
0: Might be wrong. So I don't know who I'm taking on Sunday night yet. It's just Wednesday, right?
3: Yeah, it's only Wednesday. You know, if you're thinking about it, dogs in primetime games are 7-0. in the last seven games.
0: Is that right? So that means it's time for the favorite to win, right?
3: Or Denver upsets Seattle tomorrow.
0: Wow.
3: Green Bay, you know what I mean? Dallas upsets Green Bay.
0: Yeah, I don't know. This season has been completely out of whack.
3: Yeah, completely wacky.
0: Honestly, if you are still in your survivor pool with no strikes against
3: how?
0: You,
3: good
0: well, you're probably choosing the team that's playing Miami.
3: Yeah, that's probably
0: the true. One week where I didn't do that.
3: Or Tennessee, yeah.
0: The one week where I didn't do that, I try to sneak in the Bucks over Cleveland because I thought there's no way Baker Mayfield's losing this game to Cleveland.
3: 100%.
0: And then that knocked me out.
3: Or you took the Chargers the first 2 weeks.
0: I just love being able to talk about this, that I'm in a survivor pool.
3: First year.
0: I know. Look at me.
3: Unbelievable.
0: I feel like I'm on
7: free of the shackles, Rich.
0: I'm on shore leave right now. Rob in Toledo, Ohio. What's up, Rob?
1: Hey.
0: You there,
8: Good afternoon, fellas. Thanks for taking my call. Rich, if it pleases the court, I'm going to talk directly to you because what these other guys are talking about with popcorn and candy, I just can't get behind.
0: Thank you, sir.
8: Raisinets all the way. Dark chocolate Raisinets will change your life.
0: Okay. All right. Okay.
8: Milk he's duds right. in the popcorn
0: mm-hmm.
8: with the dark chocolate Raisinets. Sprinkle some M&Ms in for color, and you have what I call movie salad. And it is
0: movie salad.
8: Absolutely amazing.
0: Movie salad. Okay. I movie salad. I like it.
8: And don't use a napkin. Use your sleeve. Be a man.
0: Be a man.
7: Be a man.
0: I had no idea my manhood was in question at this point in time, Rob, but thank you for calling from Toledo, Ohio, birthplace of both Urban Meyer and Jim Harbaugh. Who knew? Who knew?
3: Who knew?
0: 844.
3: He's right about dark chocolate Raisinets.
0: Okay.
3: It's very similar to the dark chocolate cranberries that you have.
0: Now, TJ, mm-hmm. perfect case in point of just when you think things aren't going to go your way anymore, you got to play better and you're going to figure it out. And defensive coordinators on a hot seat. Mm-hmm. And then suddenly they play better. Okay. Detroit Lions are a perfect example. I understand a lot of people think the Cardinals are and all that, but they have some really talented players.
7: That they do.
0: Trey McBride may wind up being first-team All-Pro, right? A tight end?
7: That's a good shape.
0: Very good.
7: I mean,
0: right.
7: B-Rock Browers is up there, you know.
3: Yeah, right. Kittle's playing great. Kittle, yeah,
0: no, I know that.
3: Yeah.
7: But he's definitely in
0: I'm
7: there.
0: Just saying that,
3: yep,
0: right?
3: Yep,
7: for sure.
0: And their offense can put points on you. And I thought the Lions were going to have their hands full, and they did the trick. Now, they just – and I was watching it. I'm texting with some of my Michigan buddies who are also Lions fans, and they're like, you know, why are their starters still in the game? And I'm like, because they can't take any reps off at all. And I don't think their coach is going to want that. And sure enough, this has gone viral. Radio audience, you're not going to see what your TV audience is about to see, but Dan Campbell's viral reaction to being asked why he kept his starters in late when the game was essentially over.
9: Gibbs and the starters were in there pretty late in that game when you're up 21. I think you had an example from Miami. What's the balance there, Dan, of when to know when to pull back on some guys and make sure you keep them fresh for the duration?
10: No, look, I'm with you. I think it's there is a fine line.
0: he went on a two-minute answer after that. We're going to save you some time here. But him basically sticking his head on the microphone and just – and then realizing I'm a head coach in the National Football League here, I need to countenance this question a little bit better here. But it's just like, listen, this guy knows only one speed here, and it's to break somebody's – his own foot off into somebody else's place where the sun doesn't shine, and it includes his own players. Did you hear this soundbite from Sam Laporta talking about what practice was like between the Sunday night loss in Carolina and the win in Arizona and what Dan Campbell was like behind the scenes with the team? Roll it.
11: He was just pressing us, the little things, the details. Anytime you messed up something small, he made it a big thing because the little things are important. And I think that was on display today. Coach Campbell can be an intimidating guy. He's 6'6", former player, played 10-11 years. When he's out there barking at you, it doesn't feel good. And in those moments, you feel 2 feet tall. But then on game day, you feel 10 feet tall when you make the plays and you show up in critical situations. So he just wants the best out of us. It's nothing personal. You know, he's had his flare-ups in the past, of course, in practice. But it felt like a constant thing this week where he wanted everything to be fantastic and perfect in practice. You know, of course, it'll never be perfect in practice. So those were the moments he was kind of laying into us, and it obviously worked.
0: Man, that's what you want to hear.
3: He's had his flare-ups in practice.
0: Right, but he makes you feel 2 feet tall, but then when you do it right in the game, you feel 10 feet tall.
3: Yeah.
0: That's the coaching. Like that. And I know the conversation is like, oh, the window's closing in Detroit. Campbell's not the same without Ben Johnson. Those are the narratives, man. Mm-hmm.
3: But Drew Petzing's done a really good job.
0: Drew Petzing, this offense is off
3: clicking.
0: The hook.
3: Clicking.
0: And the crazy thing is, again, you know, after this game, you hear this locker room moment, you just want to go hit somebody. Listen to this.
1: All right, that's the way to answer back, man. Don't ever accept less than what you are capable of as a f***ing human being, as a player, and as a team. Ever. And some of you, when you become husbands, some of you aren't fathers, don't accept less than that either. Ever. Ever, ever, man. You keep your standards where they belong. You don't accept and mediocrity. That's not what this league is. People that do, that's what happens. You ride the wave. All right, that's the way to answer back. We had a good week of practice. We stressed each other. We came out here and we handled our business, and it wasn't perfect. We got so much room to grow.
3: Ooh. I hope he's the Lions head coach
0: exactly,
3: forever. Exactly.
0: Right? Like, he's perfect for this city and the state. I've been tough on him. I went to school there.
3: Yeah.
0: You know, I know, I guess his kids go to Michigan State, which is why he wears Spartans colors, which upsets me, but that's just me. But in all seriousness, right?
3: He's perfect for the city.
0: Talk about when you're going to be a dad, when your husband's, like, life. He's about life. He gave the game ball, as you know, to the longtime play-by-play announcer, the team just lost his wife to cancer. I mean, it's about more than just football, which means a lot. I know, again, everybody thinks the window is closed, and this may be wish casting because I called the Lions the NFC North champs this year. Mm-hmm. That was my prediction. But I see that, and I'm like, okay, the window may not be closed after all. I know you still have to keep doing it. And by the way, he started giving out game balls. You know the first game ball he gave out to? The guy who said that he was up our ass all week in practice. Laporta was the first guy and got the game ball. So, just why I, you know, kind of dig it. That's the sort of coach you want to have in the conversation. Windows closed. He's not the same guy without Ben Johnson. Okay. I hear you. If they play better defensively with that offense, the same way the Vikings, like if they played better offensively with that defense, they can win it all. Let's get the bolts tightened up on the defensive side. They're coming off of their bye after this week, taking on, this is it, rubber's meeting road. The home dates with Green Bay and Minnesota. That you know, let's go. You got to hold serve. I said this all the time on this program. You got to hold serve in division at home. They visit Miami, then they go to Germany to take on the Patriots. It's going to be a really good football game.
3: Very good game, yeah.
0: Okay, so they're 3-2. They can come out of this if they start ripping off some wins here. Maybe they do win this division.
3: You want to guess what the odds are for the NFC North?
0: I'm sure it's the Vikings. They're 5-0 right now.
3: Yeah, Vikings first. Lions.
0: I'm sure the Bears are second.
3: Lions second.
0: Okay.
3: Yeah, Bears slightly behind, and then the Packers.
0: Wait till Caleb comes back, and then
3: 7-1 Packers. That's fun. Oof.
0: Caleb is a full participant in practice today.
3: Yeah, he's really trending in the right direction.
0: There you go. Let's go. Yeah. And they're going to be in Atlanta, and where Penix is apparently getting back on the field, too.
3: Yeah, they need him.
0: Oh, you got Ben Johnson? I hit it.
12: Do you expect him to be a full participant in your projected injury report today?
13: It'll come out shortly, won't it? He'll be full today.
12: He'll be full. Yep. And is it safe to presume that so long as he is full in practice throughout the week, that means that he's good enough to play on Sunday, or is that then a different conversation?
13: We're going to figure out what's best for this football team to win this game on who plays on Sunday.
0: You know, and I love him too, man. I love this division. And you know, Dan Campbell doesn't get the credit for this guy being on his tree, right? Because he's his own man, clearly.
3: That's interesting.
0: But so is everybody else who leaves somebody else's tree. You know? Oh, Campbell's not the same without him. Well, maybe he's not the same coach without Dan Campbell. I don't know. It's so much fun. I do love this division. Let's take a break. Usually you don't make announcements about your fantasy team, but I have to about this one because it's our league. It's a big announcement.
3: Ooh.
0: Coming up next. Big.
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0: 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I don't usually talk about one of my teams here, but this is the show league. And I know Felly's not in the seat today.
1: No.
0: He's a sweetheart of a guy. If there's anybody in our league I want to beat, it's the guy who once upon a time beat me with Rico Dowdle and his 200 yards rushing. He goes, oh, did I have him? I don't know. I had him. Oh, wait a minute. Let me look at my roster. I do have him.
1: Oh,
0: yeah.
1: I love Felly.
0: Eat a bag of you know what's, Rich.
2: Whoa, whoa.
0: You know, honestly, that's basically that's the way I took it.
1: By the way,
0: so I'm facing him. I'm facing him this week.
1: Oh, Felly,
0: and I have Jared Goff as a quarterback.
2: Ooh, who's on?
0: And he's on a bye.
2: Bye. Yeah.
0: And my backup was Justin Herbert.
1: Uh-oh.
0: And he's gone.
2: He gone.
0: He's full Magic Johnson.
1: Oh.
0: He ain't going to be there.
1: Uh-oh.
0: So I'm making an announcement who I have picked up.
2: No way.
1: An announcement?
0: Right here. Breaking news. Oh, here we go.
1: Oh, hold on.
0: Breaking news.
3: Here it comes. And Maria, I see.
4: Breaking news.
0: And instead of me saying it, it's going to be like Jeopardy. Here's a video reveal.
5: I'm heating up and I'm starting to get better and better. Last week, you know, I was questioning if I could even throw. You know, this week, you know, I got people talking about the Jameis Winston experience again.
1: Come on, Felly.
2: No way.
0: Jameis Winston experience is now coming to my fantasy football team to beat.
1: You want to eat dubs.
0: Jay Felly.
1: You want
2: how about that?
0: And the crazy thing is he was asked about it at the press conference. Yes. He was asked about being picked up by my fantasy team.
5: I'm just grateful for the opportunity I have now, you know, and right now, you know, I get to smile and say, you know, I'm the starting quarterback for
0: Rip Torn Wormhole.
2: Whoa. Yeah. That is a scary graphic.
0: I'm going to beat him with Jameis against the Saints. Speaking about eating W's.
1: Come on, Felly.
0: That's where once upon a time. He played there, and that's in that building is where he once upon a time told people, let's eat a W.
1: Wow. And when you lose, I win.
0: And this one's in New Jersey.
2: Oh my.
0: Here's the thing. So Jay's not here.
1: No.
0: And I imagine he's too busy.
1: No, he's probably listening.
0: Remediating mold or whatever.
1: He's listening.
0: To not hear this.
2: Doing something important.
0: I want so badly Jameis to destroy the Saints. With all due respect to Saints fans, I'm sorry. I know there's a bunch of people listening in the state of Louisiana.
1: Don's here.
0: Don's here now for No Contest Wrestling. He's hearing about the Rich Eisen Show resident Saints fan. Apologies to you, Don. Okay. I want Jameis to do so well and crush it. And then on Monday's show, I'll come and go, oh, did I pick him up? I didn't know. I picked him up. Huh.
2: Here's the thing.
0: What?
2: You're questioning Felly's, you know, football intelligence. Is there a chance?

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14: 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And then following the game, it's the Stronghold postgame show with Mark Ennis. 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
2: I'm Ed Benkin. First up, baseball in the National League Championship Series continues tonight in Los Angeles. It is game three between the Dodgers and Brewers, with Milwaukee holding a 2-0 lead. Shohei Ohtani is battling through injuries, but will be back in the lineup tonight for L.A., and ESPN's Jesse Rogers had an update on his status.
3: It's one of those things, are you hurt or are you injured? 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Injured, you probably shouldn't be playing, right? It's a biceps and it's a knee.
2: 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Meanwhile, the American League Championship Series continues tomorrow afternoon in Cleveland. The game has been pushed up from 6 Eastern to 1 Eastern because of the weather forecast in Cleveland. That series is tied at a game apiece. The Phillies are bringing back Don Mattingly as their manager. He gets a 2-year extension to stay in Philadelphia. Astros manager Joe Espada will not be returning to Houston. The franchise has decided not to renew his contract. To football, where Patriots cornerback Christian Gonzalez says he is set to return this week against the Jets. Gonzalez has been out 2 weeks because of a shoulder injury. Also, coach Mike Vrabel announced wide receiver A.J. Brown is back at practice, but would not say if he'd play on Sunday against the Jets.
4: Hey, it's Michelle Smallman, and coming up Thursday, the 49ers, Chiefs, and Vikings are all undefeated, but I'll tell you why one of them won't make the playoffs. It's on Sportsmanlike, 6 a.m. Eastern, right here on ESPN Radio, ESPN2, and ESPNU.

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1: Welcome into The Drive here on 93.9 The Ville. Mark Ennis, just like we've done this week here with Biscuit on the Mend here. We'll have Tyler Griever in for the second half of the show here today, which will be largely devoted, I think, to one thing, and that's that today was D-Day in terms of the hearing related to the eligibility of one Seth Trimble and L.J. Wells and others. And the football players, I think, that are associated. But for all intents and purposes here, I think it's fair to say that we are dialed in, we're dialed in to what ended up being quite a long hearing, hoping to be able to divine some sort of insight into whether or not Seth Trimble and L.J. Wells will receive the necessary injunction that will allow them to play for the U of L men's basketball team this year. Some interesting notes today, and not easy to follow along. Big shout out to a couple of Twitter accounts that were trying to live tweet what they were hearing. I have spoken to some folks who were there for at least a little bit, just to sort of get a sense for how they thought that it went. We're going to effort somebody that was in the room while it was going on today, and kind of the opposite of what happened with the federal case yesterday about this sort of thing, where people sort of felt like, by listening to this three-judge panel on the federal case not the exact same argument, but the same outcome, which is that the 2022 players get a fifth year, didn't go well. This one seems to have gone well for us, the good guys, at least in terms of the questions that were asked, the points that were made, and the good lawyering that perhaps went on in that room. Before Judge Edwards, he is the judge that handled this this argument kind of the first time, and whose actions were dissolved. But that was before, really, I think, like the question itself was really handled. And today was a hearing kind of on the merits, like what is the actual argument for what you're asking for here? And this was the first time that Louisville really got. These athletes, excuse me, because it's not technically Louisville, got to make their case for this before the judge. The NCAA was there asking their questions, puzzling, I think, some folks, the approach that was taken towards the athletes. And it wasn't just Louisville basketball players. You had, you know, women's soccer players and some field hockey. Like, you had athletes to play a whole bunch of different sports in this courtroom today. But a big shout out to the Kentucky High School Sports History account for being on the ball in that courtroom today, and for giving us what I'm sure will become sort of permanent a permanent part of the local way we talk about Pat Kelsey when referring to him as PK in parentheses little guy. And I, you know, there, if you've watched The Wire. And God, you know, please forgive me for making a Wire reference this early in the show, but there's a part in a storyline in The Wire where they go after a politician for public corruption, and it's, you know, he is corrupt. But what they underestimate is how unbelievably charismatic he is too. Clay Davis. You may have seen the meme of Senator, State Senator Clay Davis, without knowing it. But the prosecutors, they underestimated how charismatic he is on the stand by a lot. And they end up with egg on their face. That even though they had the goods, logically, on him, there was no way a jury was going to convict the guy that they just like that much. And I only say that as a loose analogy to what apparently was the NCAA's decision to subpoena Pat Kelsey. Which I did not know had happened. But the man testified in court for quite a bit today, was subpoenaed by the NCAA, and I suppose from the NCAA's perspective, you know, here's kind of a wayward coach. You agree to play by our rules, and you're trying to not do so. And it to me, it sounds like in reading the descriptions of how this thing went today, it feels like they underestimated what it would look like and sound like, how it would go to put Pat Kelsey on the stand, to give that man a microphone and make the case for players. And you know, this is not a jury trial. This is just for Judge Brian Edwards, who I think we're all pretty familiar with at this point. I can tell you firsthand, I've sat on a trial when I had jury duty last winter. He was the judge on that trial. He is a very fair guy. He's an intellectual dude. Like, he is paying attention and doesn't really seem like he was wowed by what he saw from the NCAA today. You know, I was thinking about this just I know that there's probably no city in America where the NCAA polls less positively than Louisville, Kentucky. It's hard to imagine anybody that likes them less than we do. So I admit, I guess, my bias right off the bat, but, you know, I was just trying to think about these poor lawyers for the NCAA, and I mean that sarcastically. They're not poor. But could you imagine just, like, going massively in debt with student loans, going to law school, staying up late, learning all of this Latin, just to become a lawyer for the NCAA? Like, you can't really, like, you could tell your friends you're a lawyer, but it's for that. Like, I imagine, what's that phone call home to mom and dad like? I got a job out of law school. I'm going to go work for the NCAA. It's probably like calling home and being like, I want to be an art major or something. Like, I can't imagine that sits well with moms and dads. That your kid's going to become a lawyer and grow up to be a lawyer for the NCAA. I know the money all spends the same, but you got to live. You got to live with yourself. And it doesn't sound like it went great today. And I just a soulless NCAA lawyer versus Pat Kelsey on the advocacy for a player sounds like a mismatch to me. That sounds like a 1-16 matchup to me. And it reads like it did today. You had the entire Louisville men's basketball team in the courtroom today. And my understanding is that Seth Trimble testified, since he is, you know, one of the parties here that stands to be affected by it. And that Isaac Ellis testified today, which I think is a good bit of lawyering on Seth Trimble's lawyer's part here. I know a lot of you follow Hans, who is the lawyer for a lot of these athletes. He's not the only lawyer that was involved here, but good lawyering on whoever made the decision to have Isaac Ellis testify in this case. Why would Isaac Ellis testify in this case? Because it seems like one of the only kind of desperate arguments that the NCAA is really able to make about why the class of 2022 athletes shouldn't get the fifth year that everybody else is getting now is that it would disproportionately harm true freshmen who may be signed to play with the school, and then a bunch of fifth-year seniors seemingly get this extra year of eligibility, and that harms those freshmen. So, the plaintiffs here made the smart move to have Isaac Ellis testify in this trial here, and basically say, I'm fine. I'll try to give you the way it was described here, but it's seemingly letting everybody know I'm not nearly as harmed as you think I am by this. Trying to read through the Twitter there. And again, shout out to the Kentucky High School History's sports history account who was on this. But seemingly, having Isaac Ellis prepared to testify today to say, you can argue that I'm harmed, but I don't think I'm harmed. And we'll go back to what Isaac Ellis said, but it says that at 11:28, Isaac Ellis was called to the stand. He said he's a UofL basketball freshman point guard, same as Trimble. Knew he wouldn't play as much with Louisville being able to bring him in. Seth Trimble in, but competing against him every day will help him. Isaac Ellis testified he was excited about the opportunity because the team will be better. Ellis is not a party to the lawsuit, but he is on the team, so he is impacted by sort of how this goes. He testifies that he has 5 years to play and that he thinks it's fair that Seth Trimble should have 5 years to play. He also testified that he wants Seth Trimble to play and that the entire team was in the gallery and says that they do too when the attorney, I guess his name is Downton, turns to them to ask them, and that Isaac Ellis was only on the stand for 3 minutes. So he was there to preempt the very argument that was going to be made that somehow allowing these fifth-year guys, these class of 2022 guys, to play would disproportionately harm the true freshman class. Here he's there on the stand, and he testifies that I don't think it harms me at all. It makes me better to be able to practice against a guy like Seth Trimble. I already wasn't planning to play a lot, and it's going to make the team better, and I benefit from that. And so a good bit of lawyering, I think, on that part. Texture says, just tuned in. Why were they in court again? If you're just jumping in here, today was the actual hearing. So a bunch of athletes in the state of Kentucky, but all, athletes that are playing in a number of different places. This is Alex Afari. This is Jabari Mack on the football team here. Alex Afari at Kentucky. Mark Mitchell, who ultimately is now at Missouri, went back to Missouri, is involved in this case and a number of others. Were given a total restraining order against the NCAA that allowed them to play and made them eligible. That was reversed on appeal in Kentucky State Court, and they were basically, they didn't rule on the merits. They just said, you shouldn't have given them a restraining order. This needs to be an injunction if you're going to do this. You need to have an evidentiary hearing, and issue an injunction if you're going to do it this way. So that's what they did. Today was the hearing for that, and it lasted, it was supposed to be for 3 hours. It lasted close to 4.5 hours, and they actually really had to stop. And we will we'll try to get a good explanation for everything that went on today from some folks that were there. I know Brooks Holton was there, and I'm efforting jumping on, getting him to jump on with us and give us his explanation and his experience of what went on. But it seems like Seth Trimble was the kind of the star witness here today, and Pat Kelsey, the star witnesses here today. And we're going to try to get Brooks here in just a second so that we can get – Paul, I'm going to send this to you if you could just give Brooks a call here. And we'll get this – we'll get him on to get him sort of a little more firsthand with what went on in court there. But today was the actual hearing sort of for the merits of the argument that this ruling is unfair and you should – Kentucky, the state law in Kentucky says you should be able to sort of keep this from doing this. And so Pat Kelsey testified, Seth Trimble testified, and Dennis Gates, the coach at Missouri, testified in a number of – yes, Paul, the call now. It's fine. So we're going to get Brooks Holton on here in just a second just to sort of get a quick sample of what went on today. There is going to be some additional parts of this that are submitted in writing. So that it's not, you're not going to get a ruling from the bench today, but I do expect, and everyone that I've talked to has expected this to be ruled on fairly quickly, perhaps by the end of the week, Friday, there, and then we'll have the appeals process. I don't know that it will be nearly as fast this time that you've had an evidentiary hearing, or how that changes things. There are limits to my lawyering, but we can ask about that as we go along here. All right, let's go ahead and get Brooks Holton in here with the Louisville Courier Journal. Brooks, you sat through all of this today. I appreciate you jumping on very, very quickly here. I know you're going to get to writing here in just a little bit about it, but give me your general impressions of what you saw in that courtroom today before we get into some specifics.
2: Yeah, I mean, so much happened that it's kind of hard to figure out where exactly to start. I think the first thing, obviously, is that, for all the talk for nearly 5 hours of, you know, the court proceedings. You know, Judge Edwards did not reach a decision. With that, obviously, he said he has to have, like, written findings that go with it, but trying to get that out as quickly as possible, he said at the end. Just a really kind of a surreal day to see, you know, Pat at the witness stand, Seth at the witness stand. Dennis Gates came in today from Missouri to testify on behalf of Mark Mitchell. Obviously, was one point committed to Kentucky, and you know, is back now playing for Dennis at Missouri. Surreal to have like an NCAA attorney, you know, kind of like accuse Pat of acting a bit performative on the stage, or when he's getting fired up talking about his guys, and Pat just kind of firing back with like, I'm sorry, like this is just who I am. Like, you kind of would think that if the NCAA was going to issue a subpoena to him to show up in court, maybe they would have a little bit of a better idea of kind of like what you're getting into with him as a person. I think just like his personality and, you know, just his energy and his passion. I had something on top of my head that I wanted to mention, but it completely escaped my mind at the moment.
1: Just to clarify what you were just saying. Are you telling me that the NCAA's lawyer accused Pat of kind of pouring it on thick?
2: Yeah, pretty much. I don't know. Yeah, he said the word a performative, yes. And as Pat is kind of, you know, getting
1: somebody did not read the scouting report at all, Brooks.
2: And I also think Mark, like I now had the thought is like, so at tip off last week, right? Like Pat was at the podium and my first question was about this whole case. And I, you know, I asked him just how frustrating it was, you know, to see guys like Seth and LJ go from being eligible to not being eligible and, you know, having to, you know, possibly deal with this, you know, carrying on into the season. And, you know, the answer he gave me at the podium was, you know, it is what it is. And clearly today, I think he had an opportunity to vent just a little bit more of that frustration. And so I think that was obviously like the biggest takeaway of the day. I think Dennis Gates is just a very different personality. I thought he was trying to kind of highlight some of the discrepancies that he's seen and just some of like the difficulties that coaches have in trying to navigate, you know, this whole landscape just like a little bit differently than Pat. He's more quiet. He's more wasn't as in your face, let's say, than Pat was today, I think, on the stand.
1: We're talking with Brooks Holton. He was there through all of the tedium today, and we appreciate whatever he can tell us. Brooks, as succinctly as you really can, this was more substantial. This wasn't, you know, a request for a TRO or anything. Like, this was more evidentiary. Like, we got into the actual argument of it. If you could, just sort of summarize, what's the argument that's being made why these guys ought to be eligible, and what do you feel like the argument from the NCAA was why they shouldn't?
2: Goodness. Okay, so
1: sorry.
2: Oh no, you're fine. You're fine. This is just like I said, just a ton going on today, and trying to still kind of wrap my head around it. But I think let's start with the plaintiffs, right? I think that they're making the case that there would not be any harm if these players were granted a fifth year of eligibility. I think they also are pointing to a specific bylaw in the NCAA rule manual that talks about the fifth year eligibility. And they really harped on today how the way that bylaw is written does not come across as excluding the class of 2022, sorry. It does not exclude them from the fifth year eligibility, even though, NCAA has said that they are not part of this rule where you get the additional year of eligibility. The NCAA's big thing, I think, today, and just going off of what was said in closing arguments, was talking about how, like, sorry, I'm pulling up another page in my notes. I'm trying to keep track of where all this was. he said basically the only way to have consistent outcomes is to rule all of the players ineligible. He said, quote, it isn't the easy choice. It's, you know, it isn't the feel-good choice. He talked about how this isn't fun for him to stand up in front of some of these players and, you know, try to make a case for why they shouldn't be eligible. Just talked about, you know, shooting down the argument that there would be no harm done. I think he was talking to, you know, like women's soccer players, for example. So, like, I found these, you know, like, while those are very brief testimonies, I found them very interesting because their seasons are still ongoing.
1: Yeah.
2: And asked one specifically, like, is it fair to this team that you beat, that you played in this game and you had whatever, like a goal and two assists, but like they don't have any players who benefited from the fifth year. So I think that that's kind of one of the arguments they're making. They were talking a lot about, you know, the opportunities being taken away from, you know, the younger players that are being brought in. And interestingly enough, Isaac Ellis testified today as well, freshman guard for Louisville, someone who, you know, he said on the stand, like, I was a bit disappointed or sad at first that Seth, you know, when he found out that Seth was coming into the fold, because obviously that's going to, like, have an impact on how much time he plays and what his role will be as a freshman. But, you know, he ultimately told Pat that he thought it was a great addition and that, you know, it's going to be, like, a beneficial thing for him to learn and practice with Seth. And I think that, like, the plaintiffs would also make the case in response to, you know, the argument from the NCAA about players being harmed by adding fifth-year guys was that, well, you know, a kid like Isaac having a fifth year at the end of all of this is probably going to be more beneficial to him than, you know, whatever sort of impact adding Seth into the fold this year would have on his role, right? Because, you know, 5 years from now, he'll be more experienced, and, you know, having that experience of working with Seth and whatever will help him as a player.
1: Do you feel like the NCAA made any decent points at all today? And what do we need to know about them having to Google stuff? Because a lot being made about the NCAA perhaps having to scurry to Google, like, during the hearing.
2: Yeah, that was when Dennis Gates was on the stand, and, like, he meant the NCAA attorney asked him about, I guess, like, the committee who, like, oversaw the process of greenlighting this 5 for 5, like, legislation, and he was, yeah, like, he was like, do you know who the members are? Like, I want to know all the members. So that's like, as far as I can remember, the first time that the attorney brought up the Google and started searching for stuff. And it was funny, and like, another instance, and maybe it was the same instance, like, you know, the NCAA attorney was talking about how, like, if you Google search this, it'll be right at the top of the page, and, oh, it's, you know, it's this easy to find something on our website or what have you. And as he's going to pull it up, Gates is sitting there, like, counting however many clicks it takes for him to get to it, which I think everyone got a kick out of in the courtroom. in terms of, like their most – I'm trying to kind of piece things together here in my head.
1: Sure.
2: I do think that, like – I mean, obviously they have the ruling from the Court of Appeals to go off of. You know, they sided with them earlier, I guess last month now, when this kind of set off the chain of events that brought us back to where we are today. I think that it also pointed out to the fact, and, like, I do think that talking about chaos, like, maybe their argument that, like, you know, the clearest way to not have this chaos is to just not have any of these people be eligible. While, like, I think that might be their most convincing argument, right? Because if you let some in and then others necessarily don't get the same treatment, like, because of whatever state you filed your lawsuit in, I think that opens some of the questions it's asking the players, like, was it necessarily fair to this school that you had a fifth-year player on your team? And they, like, let's say, like, for example, like, these guys for Louisville don't get eligible for men's basketball, right? But, like, I think Syracuse has a player that was just granted eligibility. Obviously, I think like a lot of these cases are still ongoing.
1: Miami has one.
2: Right. He's a freaking all-ACC talent. So, like, would it be fair to, you know, would it be fair and, like, what happens, you know, like, when those teams play and let's say Seth and LJ don't play, but, you know, the fifth-year guy at Miami, he does play and has a great game. Like, does that then stir up kind of, like, the arguments, like, will there be even more chaos if, you know, we don't try to, like, if we can not come to some sort of holistic decision?
1: It seems very NCAA, Brooks said, to say we can solve this problem by just saying no to everyone.
2: And I do think it, and like part of the argument too, Mark, was that I think they were drawing on like another court ruling that I have to go up and double check. But one thing that kind of stood out to me was that like the courts should just kind of let us be. We are our own thing. We like not trying to let like the courts kind of decide this and leave the matter to like let us like govern on our own.
1: Yeah, I don't know where that's going to fly particularly well, especially considering Judge Edwards already intervened once. I don't know how great that argument's going to land. Last one before I let you get out of here, Brooks. You said that Judge Edwards kind of said from the bench, I know everybody wants me to rule right now, but there's more he has to do, and that there's going to be a written part of this. So when do you perhaps expect a ruling here?
2: That's a great question. I know, and there was also a point where they kept bringing up these athletes who are plaintiffs as witnesses or whatever, and like I think we were already running well beyond the time that started off the day with the judge saying 3 hours, and we ended up being around closer to 4.5, 5. There was some point today where he was like, some of the other witness testimony will be submitted through affidavits. Okay. So I think that they have to get those to him. And then again, like he said, he's got to actually write a decision to go, like, when he does, like, issue the ruling, like, there has to be something written kind of outlining his thoughts on the case. So he said he wanted to do this as quickly as possible. Now, I don't necessarily know what the timetable is for getting all the necessary documents that he asked for in, and then he also has to take the time to, you know, write his decision. I've heard, like, some people speculate that it could be as soon as Friday. That seems like an awful lot of work to try to turn around in that short of a time span, but I'm trying to remember, and I this was the first time I had been in the courtroom covering this case. I was kind of out of pocket in August when there was that first hearing, and I'm trying to remember just how quickly the turnaround was. But I'd have to imagine, I mean, ideally sometime in the next week, but don't take that as, you know, concrete.
1: You're as much of a lawyer as I am, Brooks. I totally understand that, buddy. Well, thank you for jumping on so quickly right afterwards after sitting through all of that. We appreciate you taking that bullet for us, buddy. Thanks so much. Brooks Holton, Courier Journal.
2: Hey, no problem. I hope that I did a good enough job at recapping some of that.
1: I appreciate it, buddy. No, you did fine. Thank you so much. Brooks Holton, Courier Journal there with some sense of what went on there in the courtroom. I can't imagine not being a lawyer and trying to relay all of that. So, again, appreciate him just sort of dropping what he was doing as soon as he walked out of there and hopping on with this. We're going to take a quick break here. Be right back. We're going to talk with Dan Lally because you got a chance to meet these guys, perhaps with Seth Trimble too. But to meet some of these players with Floyd Street Media, and we'll talk with him about that on the other side here on The Drive on 910 The
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4: 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A big-time win over Kentucky, 96-88 here at the Yum Center. 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
1: 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We are happy to be joined by Dan Lally with Floyd Street Media here. We had a team basketball event for the men today in a Jefferson County Circuit Courtroom, but a much more fun one planned for tomorrow, and he's here to tell us a little bit about it. Dan, appreciate you making time for us, buddy. How's everything going?
2: Good. Thanks, Mark, for having me. Yeah, a lot different event tomorrow night than today, but we're looking forward to it. And right. No better way to kick off the season.
1: Well, good. I hope we can we get somebody to commit to objecting to something that Dan Furman says now, just for fun. Can we get somebody, please?
2: I can neither confirm nor deny that.
1: Fair enough. All right, Dan. So tomorrow we got a tip-off event. It's a trial and error. Tell folks about this. I know that there's still some tickets that are available. Tell folks about the event, what they can expect, what they'll get as a part of all of this, that sort of thing.
2: Yeah, absolutely. Yeah, so I was on with Diener and Blankenbaker this morning and sold quite a few tickets after I was on. So we have a limited amount of tickets left. But as you guys know, we tip off the season next Wednesday, a week from today, at Kansas. It's Fog Allen Fieldhouse. So no better time to kick off the season than right now and this week. So tomorrow night, we are doing the tip-off to the season at Trial and Error Bar. As you mentioned, it's located at 722 West Main Street, just a few blocks down from the Yum Center, from 7 to 10 o'clock at night. And what we'll have there is it'll be giveaways. So we'll have a signed team basketball that we're giving away. We will also be giving away two lower-level tickets for the Texas game on December 1st. And as you guys are well aware, that Texas game is the biggest home game that we have in the months of November or December. So a lot of excitement around that game. That's a 9 o'clock tip. The place will be jacked up and juiced. So really good game with that one. We will have players doing signings. So we will have Flory Badunga, Jackson Chalstead, Deshane Montgomery, and Carter Knox doing autograph signings. So bring anything that you have at home that you want signed. Go out and buy something if you want something newly signed. They'll be mixing and mingling and then doing a signing. And then lastly, we will be doing a Q&A, and as you mentioned, with Dan the Man Furman. So all questions regarding NIL, whether it's college landscape overall, whether it's related to just U of L athletics, I know there's a lot of questions out there with NIL, and Dan is the man when it comes to that. So he'll have a lot of great intel regarding that. The event is $20 to get in, but if you use the code 1912, we're partnering with our great friends over the 1912 Society. So if you go on to our app, Floyd Street Media, or the website, floydstreetmedia.com, you can put in code 1912 and you get 20% off. So essentially a $16 ticket, but we're also giving you a free cocktail when you walk in the door. So that'll be a ticket for that. So as you know, with cocktail prices these days, essentially a free event to come down and hang out with the players, be entered into drawings, learn about some more NIL stuff. So a really fun event we're excited for.
1: All right, so tell folks again, if they want to get tickets, we're talking about a meet and greet with these players. You can bring stuff to get signed. They'll have giveaways. You'll get a free cocktail, which is genius on your part. You know, that's called knowing your audience.
2: That's right. Yep. We know the Louisville crowd for sure. They're the party crowd.
1: And then,
2: so to get tickets, it would be on the app, Floyd Street Media app. Download that, or just go to floydstreetmedia.com. Two different ways to do it. Go down to the event section. You'll see the event listed there. And again, you can put in promo code 1912, and that'll get you 20% off your ticket as well. Just a limited amount of tickets left after this morning's push with Diener and Blankenbaker on their show. And so I appreciate you letting us on today to get the final few tickets sold.
1: All right, Dan, appreciate it, man. We'll make sure we mention this again throughout the show here as well. But we appreciate you hopping on with us.
2: Yep. Thank you, guys.
1: All right. Dan Lally with Floyd Street Media. That's floydstreetmedia.com/tickets. Use that promo code, was it, 1912. You'll get a discount there. There's not very many left, but Jackson Chalstead, Floyd Badunga, Carter Knox, Deshane Montgomery, and free alcohol. Like, I shouldn't have to sell you anything else.
3: I mean, also at the players, Mark. You don't need to throw the alcohol part in there. Like.
1: Well, but little fans, we are what we are. Nobody's ashamed of this. Nothing wrong with that.
3: No, that should be a good time for people that can make it out there.
1: All right, let's take a quick break. We'll come back, wrap things up here in the 3 o'clock hour here on Court Day on The Drive on a Thunder. We're back.
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12: We've got a good football team. We're not dead. We're going to be okay. We'll get back up off the mat.
0: Arch Manning leads the Longhorns into a pivotal showdown with the Florida Gators.
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1: Welcome back into The Drive here on 93.9 The Ville. Mark Ennis and Spencer here. Tyler Griever going to join us for the second half of the show while Dave remains on the mend. We are hopeful for Friday for Dave, but we will give him all the time he needs to get to feeling better here before he joins us. So we'll open up these phone lines if you want to jump in here. 8150-939. That is the number, 3831-939. Appreciate Dan Lally jumping on with us here again just to reset everybody here. You got a chance for this meet-and-greet event, tip-off event at Trial and Error tomorrow, Thursday, October 15th at 7 p.m. It's right down the street from the Yum Center on Main Street. You'll have some giveaways, some meet and greet. You know, you can get stuff signed by a couple of, you know, four of the players: Jackson Shellstead, Floyd Badunga, Carter Knox, Deshane Montgomery. Just go to floydstreetmedia/tickets. Use promo code 1912, and you'll be able to get in there, get a little bit of a discount, get a free drink, get to hang out with some of the players before this season starts, as they were all together as a team. In court today for the hearing with Judge Edwards, trying to get these players eligible. It by all accounts sounds like the NCAA didn't make an especially interesting case. Doesn't sound like there was anything especially new or novel in the arguments. That they made sort of against the fifth-year players being eligible, and that, you know, you make an argument that freshmen perhaps might be harmed by this, and Isaac Ellis testifies, well, I don't feel harmed. And so doesn't seem to me like that's going to hold up tremendously well there, and that we might get a ruling perhaps by as late as the end of this week. Maybe even tomorrow, but that because there has to be a written component to this, and because everyone apparently did not get to testify today, that I'm not thrilled, Spencer, that we've reached the place now where, like, all of a sudden there's just like this massive supernova explosion of lawsuit stuff, because in addition to this, there's an Ohio ruling that has made all those players eligible again since we took the air here. And we had the governor of Ohio, Mike DeWine, issue an executive order just blanket telling Ohio universities that they can give the 2022 class eligibility and they don't have to be worried. They don't have to worry about NCAA sanctions for it. And now it looks like we're dealing with that possibly going to court too. So it doesn't seem fair to us to have to do CLEs when none of us are lawyers.
2: This all could have been prevented if the NCAA had the forethought to just give them the extra year. Or if, I mean, frankly, like, it would have been better for everyone if this had been resolved in the summertime versus, like, you have guys on the football team who were initially ineligible, and they got cleared, played a few games, and then they're back to being ineligible. Like, it's open and shut. This isn't like Bediako last year with Alabama, who played minutes in the G League, and, you know, he left college and tried to come back. Like, these guys thought their clock was over. They left, and then they're trying to come back. Like, the only exception is R.J. Lewis down, who's trying to play for LSU. Because, like, he had eligibility left and chose to forego it to go pursue a pro career. Whereas the other guys, they thought they were done. And, yeah, you're, like, you mentioned the Isaac Ellis argument where you're screwed over the freshman. Well, then why are we doing 5-5 anyway going forward if it's going to take away from the freshmen, the high school kids recruiting, if we're allowing an extra year of eligibility for the future generations of collegiate athletes?
1: So 8150-939, that's the number if you want to jump in here. 3831-939 for the UPS jobs text line. You can hit us up that way. As we will dance around and play lawyer on the radio today, if that's what you'd like us to do. But just getting a sense for how it went today and talking to some folks that at U of L that I think would know, Pat Kelsey was the star of this thing, admitted to perhaps being a little bit surprised that he was subpoenaed by the NCAA, and sounds like he was, one, treated like he was a bit disingenuous. If you listened to Brooks Holton, and we appreciate him being kind enough to jump right on with us, said that basically the NCAA's lawyer, when Pat was on the stand, accused him of being, quote-unquote, performative in his advocacy for Seth Trimble to be able to play. And I don't know about you. I don't know that there's ever been anyone I would less want to accuse of being performative. Guys, he's always that way. I've never seen him not the way I'm sure he sounded today. Have you?
2: No, like there are certain coaches you could say is performative. Like if it was Calipari, I'd fully believe he was performative. Rick Pitino, go somewhat local here. Like,
1: yeah,
2: I believe that's performative. But Pat Kelsey has been, like him and like Sky Davenport, the biggest like player advocates out there. Yeah. That's like, you can't convince me that that's performative. That's just who they are in their nature as a coach.
1: But apparently treated like – one, I think it's fascinating that the NCAA would – it sure. I don't know. How do you take that? Like, we're going to – we, the NCAA, are going to subpoena Pat Kelsey and treat him like he's wayward, right? Like he's not being a good member. Like can you imagine the gall there? And what really kills me about it is just the idea that you could get up there and sort of try to. It's why I mentioned Clay Davis testifying in The Wire, because even if you thought you had the goods on him, he's just far more charismatic, and a far better mouthpiece. Even Diener just said, texted me the exact same thing. Could you imagine if they had Scottie D up there? Like, first of all, he'd still be there. And he'd have the NCAA surrendering. I'm positive for that. But you talk about not reading the proverbial scouting report on who you're going to be, like not doing your homework on who's going to be testifying here. It's impossible that they did anything close to the requisite amount of research for who they were going to be asking questions to, if they thought it would be wise to try and treat Pat like he's somehow up there performing. Guys, I've never not heard him like this.
2: Yeah, like, usually for, like, a criminal trial, they usually, you'll meet with them ahead of time, from what I've been told, and, like, you'll know, like, who they are, how they act, and obviously, like, if you're the defense, you're trying to poke holes in the argument there, but, like, did you not do any vetting of, like,
1: right?
2: We're gonna call Pat Kelsey to testify, like any preliminary meeting or whatever. Like again, that's just another notch on the NCAA just not doing any research and being still like the most corrupt organization out there. Like they continue to just have egg on their face in every scenario imaginable.
1: Evidently, the questioning went something like the NCAA attorney. Suggesting to Pat that he was doing this for the cameras. That the question was, I know there's a camera, but I'm asking you a question. And the Pat's answer was something like, what do you mean there's a camera? This is who I am. This is Pat. This is PK. And they're probably lucky this isn't a jury trial. And that Brian Edwards is probably smart enough to not necessarily be swayed by that. By just the charisma of it, but in a jury trial, it's probably over, right? Like that's the sort of thing with just like a civilian that you look like a fool, and it just shows you. This is what I opened with. Just imagine putting in all of the legwork to become a lawyer, and then to become a lawyer for the NCAA. Like you can't even like be proud of that. You can't even like tell your friends that you're an attorney.
2: It's like, yeah, you have the money and you have the fame of being an attorney, but you're also representing the NCAA. But, I mean, like, even OJ had an attorney. Like, we've had notorious people that have Like, they're not the worst people.
1: Well, I know everybody has an attorney, but, yeah. Like, what a... God, you go $100,000 in student loan debt to become a lawyer for the NCAA, and then you go in there and you just, like, absolutely step on a rake by trying to act like Pat Kelsey is performative? Or, as Dino just pointed out, what would these guys think of P.J. Fleck?
2: Oh, gosh. I don't want to be stuck in a room with P.J. Fleck on the stand there.
1: Oh.
2: Like, I really wish Will Wade was testifying, because that would be funny to see
1: how
2: that goes.
1: Well, one thing Will Wade's trying to never do is probably is testify anytime soon. Oh, my gosh. Texture says, it's leftover NCAA bias against U of L. They hate that we had Rick self-imposed. They took the banner away. How disingenuous. We are five coaches since then. They're still being punitive. I thought Brooks Holton kind of summed it up best. It's the way the NCAA thinks that their argument in court today was that we could avoid all of this confusion by just saying no to everybody. As if that's even an option at this point, considering there are plenty of these cases where players are going to play and there are no other options. Their cases are more over than this one. And so... You want to talk about being disingenuous?

0: Baltimore Ravens football plays here.
1: Jacksonville hands it off. Derrick Henry up the middle. He's to the 30, 20, leg race, gone! Touchdown, Derrick Henry!
0: The Ravens are on the road in Cleveland later today taking on the Browns.
2: That's a big step for us. That's a big step for our team. And if we let it be, it can be a launch point for us to really get this thing rolling.
0: Pre-game coverage begins at 12:30 with kickoff at 1. 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
14: I'm Ed Mangan. We start with baseball. The National League Championship Series continuing tonight in Los Angeles. It will be game 3 between the Dodgers and the Brewers. Milwaukee looking to take a commanding 3-0 lead. The American League Championship Series continues tomorrow afternoon in Cleveland with the Guardians and Rays now tied at 1-1. ESPN Radio's Mike Cousins was asked who has the edge after Tampa even the series last night.
15: I think it's going to be Cleveland because they're going back home. And the last time that they played there was when they were able to clinch the division series against the White Sox. What they didn't do early in that series was win the first 2 games at home.
14: Tomorrow afternoon's game has been moved to the afternoon. It was scheduled for 6 Eastern. It will now be at 1 Eastern because of the weather forecast in Cleveland. The Phillies are bringing back Don Mattingly as manager on a 2-year extension, but the Astros are not bringing back Joe Espada as their skipper. Football.

News, Ravens quarterback Lamar Jackson is not practicing today. He's still considered day-to-day with an ankle injury. Falcons coach Kevin Stefanski says quarterback Michael Penix Jr. should be able to play on Sunday against the Bears after injuring his rib last Sunday night.

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1: Welcome back into The Drive here on 93.9 The Ville. Mark Ennis here on a Wednesday, a rainy one, but a busy one, a newsworthy one here. At least as it relates to the Louisville men's basketball team, with the hearing happening today. I'd love to be talking about merely about results here or games and that sort of thing, and we will get to plenty of that. But you had a hearing today that lasted far longer than was originally scheduled. I think the time was sent was set at 3 hours and ended up going close to five hours today before the same Judge Edwards, who had already sort of ruled in favor of the athletes once. And this time, the arguments being made, I think, a little bit more in depth. Pat Kelsey testified. Seth Trimble testified. Isaac Ellis testified. Some other athletes in other sports testified. The NCAA basically seemingly making the argument that it's unfair to freshmen, that there's really no Kentucky law that lets you do this. Dennis Gates also testified here, that gives you the rights to do this, and that the organization that prides itself on being an advocate for the athletes, after all, says that you can avoid all of this confusion by just saying no to everyone. And in the process, subpoenaed Pat Kelsey to testify and accused him of being performative for what I can only probably describe as him just being what he's like every single time he ever talks. So, doesn't sound like it went especially well for them. I know that a couple of the different accounts that were sort of given the play-by-play as it was happening didn't think that the NCAA was doing a great job making its points today, and was basically just sort of doing a sort of a long-winded version of "because I said so" for why they should be allowed to restrict this from athletes. And it doesn't sound like they really if they're being honest, they probably regret asking Pat Kelsey to testify about this, and I would imagine that that probably is the case. So we will wait now. There were more athletes that were scheduled to testify than there was actually time for, and that the rest of their information apparently will be gathered by sort of written affidavits, and that Judge Edwards says that there is a written component to his ruling, so he's not going to rule from the bench anyway. And so here we are waiting for the ruling there that we expect will make the Louisville players and others eligible again, and then we'll go through the appeals process after that. So that's where we stand at the moment, and we'll see where that goes. And this is not the only one that's sort of going around here. In Ohio, the Ohio case that made athletes eligible in kind of the same way went. They won in local court, then it was appealed, and they lost there. And then the state Supreme Court just stayed their loss in the appeals court. So they're eligible again. If you're able to keep track of all that, they triple stamped their double stamp. They negated the negation there. And they're all eligible in Ohio yet again. And at the same time, the governor just issued, Mike DeWine just issued a blanket executive order giving them all eligibility at Ohio schools and shielding them from NCAA punishments for doing so. And no one really knows if that's even legal or if he can do that. And I think you had stuff like the Nebraska attorney general was on Twitter last night being like, I don't even know if this is allowed, but we'll look into it. And so if you thought that legal cases were over anytime soon, you would be mistaken. If you got thoughts on any of this, if you want to play lawyer and see if you can play lawyer better than me, I'm here for it. Give us a call. 8150-939. We'll start with Jay. Jay, welcome into The Drive, buddy. What's up?
2: Good evening, Mark. You clarified some things about DeWine's executive order, but further, the MTA is clueless as usual, and the legislation, now something needs to be done, but the way that even Congress, I wouldn't trust them to do anything correctly. I mean, that's only talking about sports judgments, but anyway, I haven't read the legislation that was passed from the Senate, but however, if the MTAA is asking for no players to be able to sue them, I would hope the House would tear the bill up and send it back to the Senate for reconsideration. You don't need to give them, they need to be sued when necessary. They shouldn't have blanket immunity. Okay, I'll hang up and listen. Thank you.
1: Yep, I appreciate that. Yeah, look, giving the NCAA antitrust exemption doesn't sound great to me when they do stuff like that. And I do wonder if enough people who've already voted for this thing really have considered what it means to give them that. I don't think this is an organization that has demonstrated the value in shielding them from this sort of thing. Nor do I think we really want the federal freaking government involved in trying to enforce NCAA rules when they do stuff like this. But that's kind of where we are legislation-wise. Nevertheless, I do not think that bill's going anywhere anytime soon. The House isn't coming back in session before the election. And then I think I don't know how much you'll get from them after the election before the new Congress is sworn in. It'll be very different no matter what the ultimate results are. And I don't think for a second that you're going to get this bill through the House, whatever the House looks and sounds like, anymore. So they made it. Look, this is the furthest that a bill like this has ever made it. And I'll give the bipartisan folks who sort of worked on this, was it Ted Cruz and Maria Cantwell that were the leaders on this, I'll give them credit for shepherding this thing through and ultimately getting, I think, several folks. I mean, women. I can't remember the last time anything seemingly bipartisan really got through either house, right?
3: I was going to say, you probably go back to the Obama era to find something similar to that. But I think, if nothing else, I think this tells you that if you have a, like, diminished version of this Protect College Sports Act, you can get it through. Because there's, I think, a lot of things in it that will be struck down in court, or, like, the NCAA can argue, and you can get some lawyers. You know how these way lawyers always are. But, like, you can get a truncated version of this and get it to pass. And I think you can get a very high approval rating with that bill. If it, again, I don't know what needs to be trimmed up, but if you just propose, like, three or four things, and maybe you do it, like, in small doses, like, throughout the next couple of years, you can maybe get most of this stuff through. But doing, like, one giant bill, that's just never a way to get anything passed in Congress.
1: No, I wouldn't think so. And, look, this is just as good of a reminder as any. You know, the NCAA spends its members' money fighting all of this. It is your money. Schools' money used to fight all of these in court. They don't make their own money. It's y'all's money that they use to pay for lawyers to fight against their own members in court. And it's I can't think of a more profound waste than that. $81.50, $93.9. That's the number if you'd like to get in here. Texture wants to know, why can't the conferences sue the NCAA for this loss of institutional control? They've messed this up so bad in every phase of the process. Well, I think

0: They can't. That's cute, but they can't. But I do think the entire SEC hubbub related to LSU, you know, we've sort of come to learn, you know, their willingness to consider kicking LSU out, their willingness to go to a federal court to make sure they have the rule, the authority to do that, if LSU just sort of high-handedly defied them about playing players that had gone to the NFL, everyone seems to view that as at least the first step in the conferences trying to govern themselves. Like, that it was the first real attempt for the conferences to sort of enforce their own rules without really NCAA having any kind of a say-so at all. So, you know, they're not coming after the NCAA because deep down, guys, that's the funny part about all this. Like, we hate them. They suck. They're terrible at this. But the people in leadership, like, they want the NCAA. They just want it to do what they want.
1: Yeah, like, Greg Sankey's not going to go and badmouth Charlie Baker or anyone in that leadership. And, again, they can have their disagreements, but it will get worked out behind the scenes. It's not going to be, as much as we hate it, the conferences, they need it in some way, or really this way needs them more, because as you see, you know, every year they're going to say, well, we might just break off and do our own thing. It's like, no, you won't, because you won't have anybody to play. So, I mean, it's a relationship that works for both parties there. But I think this really definitely needs the conferences more than the conferences need them, because if Power Four wanted to, they could break off and do their own thing, and it would be just fine, I think.
0: All right, let's get to Paul here next. Paul, welcome into the Drive, buddy. What's up?
2: Hey, Mark. Listen, I'm not a lawyer, but I've watched an entire Law & Order marathon on USA. And,
0: counts.
2: I did stay at a Holiday Inn Express last night, so I think I'm qualified. It just seems like every time the anything on this particular issue, it creates more questions than answers. You know, y'all are 1,000% right that if anybody had two brain cells that bumped together up there in the NCAA legal office, they would have locked this down a little tighter before the season even started to diminish the thought that this could even happen. They, you know, they needed somebody, you know, with a little bit of forethought, thinking, okay, with the way this is worded, what could go wrong? Do they not have, like, a quality control lawyer that reads through all of these briefs and rules before they put them out? Because this has opened up the door that if all of a sudden, you know, if the ruling comes down, and, like, you know, we had a player that was out on the football team, and what other teams had players that couldn't play because of the ruling, then you're going to have these teams crying, well, if we would have had this player, we might not have lost this game we lost. You know, this outcome could have been different, and you all affected our season because of this ruling, and where ultimately they got to play. Because if it comes out that they get to play, that's going to open up a whole can of worms of conspiracy theories or whatever you want to think of. That's going to be a whole other problem in and of itself, because fans are going to be mad that key players weren't playing, and it definitely needed to be fixed before the first whistle of the season was blown. And this has just been a debacle on the part of the NCAA, and in my opinion, is one of many articles of evidence that that the NCAA needs to either be completely redone from top to bottom, or just throw them away and find something new. I don't know. I'd rather not be thrown away, because with the conferences that have the money right now, if you aren't them, it'll probably diminish any chance that you have relevance in football ever again if you're not in those conferences.
0: Appreciate the call there, Paul. Yeah, look, nothing that they've done anytime recently, I think, makes anybody feel like this is a well-run organization that's worthy of all of this effort. Right? This legislative, you know what we need to do? We need to invest these guys with more authority. In fact, we need to perhaps put the power of the federal freaking government behind these guys. Let's make NCAA violations federal crimes. I think we tried that with the Adidas case, and it didn't go great.
1: But they had our playbook.
0: That's right. It was just the tip of the iceberg.
1: What a weird time that was.
0: God. It's surreal. How is it that this is a good use of resources for everybody when every single time something significant happens, outside of what? The one-time transfer? I think outside of the one-time transfer and cost of attendance, them allowing them to basically sort of give them a little bit of a stipend as well, every single meaningful thing that's happened with the NCAA that has at least brought them out of the Stone Age has been foisted on them by someone from the outside. All of it.
1: I mean, wasn't the transfer thing also kind of forced in their hands?
0: Well, it was. They were getting out ahead of something. It was. Everyone sort of definitely thought that it was like out of fear.
1: Like, they're always behind the curve on everything. Like we know they try to hold on to amateurism as long as they could. They didn't want athletes to be compensated. But yeah, like, and even the one-time transfer, like, that they tried to get out ahead of, ended up getting struck down to where it just became unlimited transfers because they're like, oh, why is this year considered different than if I want to transfer a different year? Or, like, because even in the old system, you had guys like, I mean, we know locally, Damian Lee, Trey Lewis, where there was the grad transfer, so you had the done-in-one players where you could go play next year if you got your undergrad degree.
0: Right.
1: But, yeah, the one-time transfer was the only thing, and that was because it was going to happen eventually. And then, like I said, now it's a free-for-all, which, again, I agree needs to be tampered down a little bit, but I don't think there's any way you can corral and force players to be stuck in a place that they don't want to be at.
0: And what strikes you more as just illustrative of how absurd these people are? Is it you can solve all of this confusion nationwide by just saying no to everybody? Or someone not being familiar enough with the person that they subpoenaed that they actually thought it would be a good idea to accuse Pat Kelsey of being performative because he's acting like Pat Kelsey?
1: I mean, it's clearly one of those where they went in and they, like, we have an agenda here. We're going to try to catch you in a lie. Or it's like that case a couple weeks ago then in Congress where I forget who it was accused the Jack Smith of being at the Atlanta Hawks game. And it's like, no, he was in Iowa at the Iowa Hawkeyes game. It's like they were trying to get them in a lie, and it was just easily poked holes in their argument. Like that, they, again, just do an ounce of research. That's all we ask for. It's just an ounce of research could have prevented you from looking foolish.
0: 81-50-93-9. Yeah, it shows you. Like, here's we're not familiar with the people at all. Because here's the thing. Like, even if Pat Kelsey is being performative, what is taking that on show you? Right? Like what does trying to sort of call that out in a court, what does that give you? What does that prove?
1: Like, if anything, that means that Pat Kelsey did his practice and was like, he rehearsed what he was going to say in Congress to at least come across authentic to, like he said, it's not even a jury trial, it's the judge, and the judge has lived here and knows presumably a little bit about Pat Kelsey. I'm not going to pretend that he knows everything about what's going on in the local sports scene, but, like, I'm presuming he knows a little bit about Pat Kelsey, you know, that he's not being inauthentic when he's advocating for his players. And again, the part that just befuddles me is they try to do this whole, you're going to ruin the freshman which, again, would apply for this year only because, like, these freshmen are at disadvantage, but the freshmen next year are not going to be disadvantaged when you have fifth-year players? Like, how's that argument going to hold up anywhere?
0: Well, and in this case, like, you certainly can't make the argument here when the actual freshmen you're claiming would be harmed are like, nah, I'm good. Like, literally, Isaac Ellis testified for 3 minutes and was like, look, I know. This will make things better.
1: And, like, maybe it's Isaac Ellis knows. He knew his role anyway. Like, he wasn't going to play a ton of minutes, probably, right, on this year's roster, and his minutes are a little bit diminished with Seth Trimble being in the fold. But, yeah, everybody's different. Like, Akizi's going to get some minutes, probably, because he's ultra-talented. That would have mattered if Padunga came here or not. Like, again, you could poke holes in every argument. Like, did Izzo advise these people with his line of thinking? Like, was Tom Izzo your one point? It was like, look, we have a coach we know in Michigan that is against all these for X, Y, Z. It's like, that's the only thing I can think of. Is they watched, like, Izzo's press conference or, like, media scrum a year ago. It was like, that's our argument. That's going to be the slam dunk case here that helps us win.
0: You know what they do? They do a lot of making arguments that they haven't focus grouped with anybody. The NCAA, they make a lot of arguments that you're like, it's obvious they haven't really let anyone take a run at. Because the minute it like gets the light of day, everyone's like, that's the dumbest thing I've ever heard. How could you possibly think that? You think we haven't thought about that? You know what that's like when you argue with somebody, like, you've never actually let anyone else respond to anything you say, have you? Like, it makes sense to you, but the minute it got outside of your head, that's really, really stupid, isn't it?
1: Yeah, like, because I have a friend of mine who's in law school, and, like, the whole thing when you're doing trial practice is they're going to try to poke holes in your argument there and try to make you see every perspective that, you know, can help win or lose a case there. And, like, you go to, like, debate prep with politicians. Like, their goal is to try to figure out, like, okay, what could they potentially say here to try to get you off your game or open up another avenue to have you have a defense for it so that you don't come across incompetent. And, yeah, I think you're right. They just had, like, they had their thesis statement, and they were not willing to try to argue for that. They were just going to be poke holes in other people's arguments.
0: Well, and to say nothing else of the fact, like, that kind of argument, also makes the mistake of treating freshmen like they're all one thing. That all freshmen go to schools for one reason, and that all of them face the same playing time situations, and that all of them will be impacted equally by fifth-year guys that are allowed to play. And that's not true either. That's not even true of freshmen on one team.
1: Yeah, like, go to BYU last year. Like, AJ DeBansa was going to play regardless. It didn't matter if they had 10 fifth-year players or no fifth-year players on the roster. Like, he was going to play because he's that talented. And, like, again, like, maybe the argument's just Isaac Ellis. Like, we know what he is as a basketball player at this stage of his career that, again, if he gives us something this year, great, but he wasn't going to be one of the guys that Pat Kelsey was going to lean on to be the one to elevate us to a Final Four roster, where Seth Trimble, being the veteran leadership and being familiar with the ACC, he's a guy that could very well make a difference come tournament time.
0: All right, let's go ahead and take a quick break here. We'll come back. Tyler Griever will join us here, and we will sort of just keep our eyes and ears open. I would be shocked if we got anything today. No one is expecting that, but we will pay attention if anything does sort of give us a reason to think. We might hear something and more throughout the show here. On the Drive on Nathaniel. Be right back.
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4: 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Tank Davis with his second of the game, his 32nd of the season, and he is the top slugger in single-season ACC history. 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
1: 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Mark Ennis here. Tyler Griever going to be here in a minute now. We'll do buy or sell here in a little bit. Texas said that I thought the NCAA's doesn't even make better arguments than a toddler who wants an extra cookie. They would be on the side of denying the toddler a cookie. Yeah? Like, I don't think there's any debate about that. They would be, or you could have a cookie with no icing on it or something.
2: It's like here's why you don't deserve a cookie. And then they lose in court because the toddler would wear them down, but.
1: Well, they would give the cookie to some people, but not the others. And that's really, I think, ultimately, the most absurd part about all of this is you knew that there was just a ridiculous, uneven application of this rule that would hurt the class of 2022. Because, like, most NCAA arguments against various things are some kind of a slippery slope argument. There was no slippery slope to be had

0: in giving those class of 2022 athletes that fifth year, either you're very dumb or you just wanted to say no. That it was just about naked authority. I wanted to be able to say no to somebody, and so we tried to stick it to them. Either way, ridiculous.
1: Hey, everybody.
0: Hey, Tyler.
2: Welcome in, Tyler.
1: Hey, thanks, buddy. I appreciate it. Big court case day, huh?
0: Yeah. The NCAA lawyers think Pat Kelsey is performative.
1: I saw
0: They've
1: that.
0: Never watched any TV.
1: Yeah, yeah. I heard that. I was listening earlier when Brooks was on and got quite a kick out of that one. As you said, I don't think somebody did the scouting report.
0: At all. No.
1: It just came
0: watch
1: in blind
0: film,
1: on that
0: NCAA.
1: One.
0: God.
1: Crazy. Absolutely right. Crazy.
0: You want to do buy or sell?
1: Let's do it.
0: All right. I think we sprung that on Spencer. But we're going to do it.
3: There either it buys or f***ing sell.
4: A, B, C. A, always B, B, C, closing. Always be closing. Always be closing.
5: Green, for lack of a better word, is good.
6: The only problem you're going to have is that you didn't buy more.

0: right, let's begin with some football, everyone's favorite sport here.
1: Bye. I will buy that.
0: You're bi football? That's good to know.
1: Yep. I am pro football.
2: Woo!
0: And I will sell the NCAA because screw those guys, too.
3: There you go.
0: I do not have any legal questions for you guys. I just want to give you guys the up front there.
3: Thank you.
0: If you want to go home, Tyler, I understand.
1: We do not object.
3: Nah.
1: I think I'm all right.
0: Louisville takes on Syracuse on Saturday night. Isaac Brown, he's been tremendous the last couple weeks. He's had a 70-plus yard touchdown run in back-to-back games, including a 97-yarder last week against FSU. Buy or sell, Isaac gets another 70-plus-yard touchdown run this weekend.
1: I'll buy that. Louisville has a history of guys running like crazy in that building. Isaac Brown has a history of doing that in every building. And I don't think they're very good at all. And I think that... I don't know what the best explanation is for whatever sort of got unlocked with Isaac Brown last week, but it not only did he have a huge game, it felt like he looked very much like his old self to me. And I think he'll be explosive, and I wouldn't be shocked at all if he has 11 carries for 155 yards and he's out of there. So I'll buy that.
3: I'm going to sell it.
2: No,
1: hater.
2: No.
1: Tyler Griever, hater of Isaac Brown.
3: I'm going to sell it because I think he will still have a productive game. I think maybe it's a little more steady this time around and not as predicated on the big runs. Obviously, Syracuse, not a very good opponent. But three straight games of having a 70-plus yard run would be pretty insane, honestly. I'd actually like to know how many people have done that, period. In college football or even in Louisville history. So I'm going to sell it all just to regress a little bit here to the mean.
0: Yeah, Tyler's going to buy it at 69, but sung at 70.
3: Yep. That's exactly right. Because that would have been nice.
0: Nice as we go. I will buy it. The only caution I have is where is Louisville going to be starting their drives? Because I think Syracuse is a bad football team.
3: Yeah,
0: to where maybe you don't have any drives starting in that far back to where you can't get the 70-yarder. But, I mean, I think you'll have one or two chances where, in Isaac, like, this is more about Syracuse being just dog bleep and that Louisville should have a field day at the, as they call it now, the JMA Wireless Dome.
1: Should we count a kickoff return that's over 70 yards? Would you count that?
3: Ooh.
1: Because he came close to breaking one against Florida State, too.
3: Yeah, I mean, I think you could count that.
0: The way I worded this question was a rush, but I would allow that for... like Isaac Brown purposes, to have three straight games with a 70-plus yarder of any type. Or like a screen pass that he takes to the house. Like, yeah, I think Isaac's got the home run threat.
1: Yeah.
0: And I don't think Syracuse can tackle him. To basketball, we had basketball media days in the ACC. Louisville picked to finish third place in the conference. Buy or sell, the Cards will receive a double bye in the ACC tournament come next March.
1: I'm buying that. I'm bullish on these guys. I think that Pat's been pretty clear about, I think, kind of how introspective he's been about where they need to be different and how. And this is not a guy doubling down on the same thing. That it's I need to be different, and that means I need to bring in players who are built, literally built different, and bring in coaches who coach that. Like, I'm going to still be me, no matter what the NCAA says. I'm going to still be me. But I'm going to bring in guys who can teach the thing. And so, for me, it gives me a lot of hope that he has a real vision. And I get the sense from him that he feels like he's kind of sitting on the heater here. So, I'm going to buy that. I think we're in for a big year.
3: Yeah, I would also buy it. I can see this team being a lot more balanced as a whole. I think they're going to be better defensively than we've seen in the past couple of years, especially with Floyd Badunga in the... You kind of have to be when you have a player of that caliber anchoring your defense at this point. You have to be better. But the way this team profiles, maybe not as heavy on the three-point shooting or as proficient of a team from outside as they've been in the past couple of years, but I think they'll be better at getting inside and driving the lane a little bit with their guards. So, no, I I think this is a really good team. I think anything outside of a double bye in the ACC tournament would actually might be a little bit of a disappointment for this squad. So, yeah, I would definitely buy it.
0: I'm with you guys. I'll buy as well. I mean, we saw last year's team kind of, you said, underachieve with this just a single buy-in. We did view that as a disappointing because they also didn't necessarily get those quality wins. They didn't punch above their weight class outside their late-season trip to Miami. Whereas you load up this roster with Badunga, who's first-team All-ACC preseason, probably going to be on the in the conversation at the end of the year to be on the postseason All-ACC team. Shellstad's going to be an amazing point guard. I think he's going to fit Pat Kelsey's system. And, again, whenever Seth Tribble gets cleared, which we all presume is going to happen, like, Tribble's going to be the X factor, I think, on this year's team on how far they go in the conference and the NCAA tournament this year.
1: All right, let me ask you guys. Do you think that we will see this year, I'm testing Pat's commitment. Here, I'll do it. Buy or sell. We see the dreaded center kick out from directly under the basket this year, yes or no? You know what I'm talking about.
0: Like, are you saying, like, just once this year? Or, like...
1: No, that it's no...
0: That's a part of the offense.
1: Yeah, it's not... Is that still the standard part of what they do, or are we past that?
3: I think we're past that.
0: Yeah, I think
1: so. You're selling that?
0: Yeah.
1: Sell you?
2: No,
1: yeah,
2: no.
1: I think so, too.
2: No.
0: I had to get three in there. I guess all the whole thing is sure.
1: Three strikes on that.
0: I think it will happen from time to time, but yeah. I don't think it's going to be the focal point of this offense this year, especially when you have a post presence like Badunga. Let's shift to Mark's favorite sport, baseball.
4: Baseball, motherfucker.
0: The Rays. Able to even the series last night at one apiece. Series shifting to Cleveland for three games. Buy or sell Cleveland, or excuse me, Tampa Bay takes at least two out of three in Cleveland.
1: I'll buy that because I want to. They should have won game one.
0: Yeah.
1: And they probably should have lost last night. He got a favorable error that they benefited from there. I'll buy that. I mean, I think they've been like the best efficient team or one of, you know, all year. And until they prove me otherwise. Yeah, I think finding a way to win was big last night. So I'll buy that. I'm optimistic about my guys.
3: I'm going to sell it just to be on the opposite side of Mark here.
1: I don't think you're supposed to say that when you do that.
3: No, that's exactly what I'm doing.
1: You're not very good at being Stephen A.
3: No. Never will be.
0: He's not going to be like, oh, Stephen Kwom's really good. Joe Adele.
3: I'm just going to start listing off random names. Hey, local star Joe Adele.
1: That's right.
0: Yeah.
3: Don't forget that.
0: Yeah, former Ballard High product.
3: Yep, exactly. You got to shout out those guys.
0: Yeah. I will buy it, and I'll even do one better than how I phrase the question. I think the Rays go and sweep in Cleveland. They win three straight and finish the job at Progressive Field. I think Cleveland kind of got a little bit lucky to win game one, and I think the Rays, their bats are just amazing. Like, Junior Caminero, if he was on a big market team, he's getting hyped up, and he's getting promoted more so in the sport than, like, Aaron Judge or Shohei Ohtani. But because he plays in Tampa,

0: there's no love for Junior Caminero. I know Mark wants to shout him out a lot. Big Junior.
1: Not wrong about that.
0: We'll shift it to back to football for Tyler's sake here with Lamar Jackson hopefully returning on Sunday against the Cleveland Browns. Should Lamar play, buy or sell, he throws for 200-plus passing yards and a touchdown pass.
2: Well, he didn't practice today.
1: Yeah.
2: So there is a chance that he might be out again. We'll see how it goes tomorrow. If he does play, yes, I will buy 200 yards and a touchdown. I think Lamar is playing about as well as he has played in his career in terms of from the pocket and how he's processing and seeing the game. I don't think he's ever looked I think this is the most calm he's ever looked back there. It doesn't look like anything is phasing him whatsoever. He's got the best version of Zay Flowers. Rashad Bateman is under the radar playing pretty well. I know we got Mark Andrews on him. We're going to get that figured out here. I think he's been... People are being a little tough on him for my taste. He's been better than he's being given credit for. But no, if Lamar plays this weekend, he usually has some good stuff in store for the Browns. So I'll buy 200 plus and a touchdown.
1: If he plays, pretty big, right? I mean, it seems like a big if at this point. But he seems really comfortable with what they're doing.
2: Yeah.
1: Jacoby Lane.
2: Yeah, I think he's going to be back.
1: He's going to be back. That only makes things better, I think, at this point. So I'll buy that just because it seems like Lamar seems really comfortable in what they're doing. He's under center a lot more, which is kind of interesting, but the numbers are better.
2: Yeah.
1: He just seems to have really settled into that comfortable in the pocket part of his career.
2: Yeah, I think Declan Doyle deserves a ton of credit. The Ravens' new offensive coordinator, young guy, he's only 30 years old.
1: Yeah.
2: There's already people talking up like head coaching opportunities for him, and I'm like, all right, he's been really good, but it's first of all, no, you can't have him, and second of all, it's like week six. Let's pump it.
0: I mean, McVay was what 32 when he took the Rams job the first time. Like Declan's going to get the job, I think, soon because people want to go for that younger hire. And okay, not anyone can beat McVay, but like Declan has done tremendous work there, which is why I will buy as well. The only contract I can think of is Todd Monken's the Cleveland Browns head coach. Obviously worked with Lamar last year. Maybe he's got something in store if he works with that defense. Because the defense, I think, for Cleveland, that's been their calling card for years, even though Myles Garrett was traded this offseason. Like, they have a legit defense, but I think Lamar will get his own if he is going to play on Sunday. Because division foe, Lamar's got something up his sleeve, and he wants to prove the haters wrong, obviously. But that's been buy or sell. They're playing, guys.
1: All right, let's take a quick break. We'll come back, do a little short segment here up to the top of the hour here. On the drive on a Thunderbolt. Be right back.
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4: 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Touchdown, Derrick Henry.
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1: Welcome back into The Drive here on 93.9 The Ville. 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Phone lines, they're open, 8150-93.9. That is the number if you'd like to get in here. 38-31-93 for the UPS Jobs text line. Texter does take issue with the fact that the Ravens play-by-play guy says leg race in our promo.
2: Oh, really?
1: I am not a fan of that either.
2: The new guy, Kyle Yeomans?
1: Yeah.
3: I think that's an old call. I think that's the...
2: That's still Sandusky.
3: That's the better Jerry Sandusky.
2: Yeah, the much better Jerry Sandusky. Yeah.
1: That guy. You got to go by Gerald. Well, no, it doesn't matter now.
3: But, why should you change? The other guy sucks. Go off of space.
1: I do remember one time listening to them here on 9th on the Bill, and someone just tried to, like, walk into the booth like a fan.
2: Oh, wow.
1: Just try to get up in the booth with them.
2: Yeah, that's not how it works.
1: And you can hear them be like, they're trying to sort of fight them off. They were having a day. All right, 8150-9039. That's the number. Texture says, I like cookies. Yeah, I understand.
2: I buy that. Yeah.
1: This is a pro cookie show.
2: Absolutely. Sure. 100%.
1: Yeah. It seems, again, we are simply now going to be waiting for a ruling from Judge Edwards on Seth Trimble and these guys. And not really an interesting note here that. Alex Safari, the Kentucky football player, is one of the athletes who would benefit from a ruling in favor. He would be back. You know, he played a little bit. He's like Jabari Mack,
2: yeah,
1: and Caleb Perry. These guys, you know, didn't play back and then played. Kentucky had the other 11 linebackers on the roster swear that they like him being there. And that they would welcome the opportunity to play alongside him as a basically, because remember the NCAA's argument is like giving these guys that fifth year is going to harm the younger players on the roster. That's what they tried to do with Isaac Ellis, and so Kentucky had all 11 other linebackers on the roster submit affidavits today that they're like, no, we actually love the guy being on the team, which again drives home just the foolishness of trying to argue that every freshman has the exact same relationship to everybody else on the team or goes to the school for the same reason to try and argue that they're all harmed the same way, if at all, by a fifth-year guy being on the roster.
2: This is all insanely stupid. Like, insanely stupid. Who really thought –

0: that any of these guys were going to get up there and testify and be like, that guy? Nah, we don't want him. Nah. Taking away my opportunity is not going to happen. Come on.
1: Also, does not seem like it is ever going especially well in court when your lawyer has to Google stuff.
0: Yeah, probably not great. Probably a bad omen.
1: So, Dennis Gates, the head coach at your beloved Missouri.
0: Yes,
1: yeah,
0: sir.
1: Yeah, I get to bring up Missouri this time.
0: Yeah,
1: all right?
0: Okay. All right, pal.
1: All right. If
0: all
1: you
0: right.
1: wait, I'll do it.
0: All right. All right.
1: See? Dennis Gates basically, basically said the class of 2022 guys don't hurt anything, that the coaches' organization supports the fifth year, that he supports it. Says football can play games and bowl games and redshirt and everything. Basketball can play a minute and lose eligibility. Kentucky High School Sports History account, which was absolutely on it today, says, I just want these kids to be treated fairly. Why is it a problem to add a fifth year now? I have no clue. It's disgusting. He's getting emotional. That's a quote from Gates. This account says, the occasional editorial from this Twitter account was pretty funny, as they dubbed Pat Kelsey, parentheses, little guy. But they also dubbed him a force. Said, the NCAA should not cross Gates. It's foolish. Yet there they go, asking technical questions about the NCAA cabinet. The lawyer doesn't know who they are. Gates roasting him as lawyers names cabinet members. It's ridiculous. The NCAA lawyer tangled with the wrong man. It's a pretty funny picture because you can see Dennis Gates in the background while he's got him on the stand. He's cross-examining Dennis Gates. He can't find the NCAA rules he's asking him about. The NCAA lawyer can't find them either. Gates is mad on the stand. The NCAA lawyer is turned around with his back to the guy that he's cross-examining, Googling stuff. The judge is like, enough Googling, move on. Then he had to ask more questions, more stuff that he had to Google. In terms of execution in the courtroom, does not seem like it went well for the NCAA today.
0: Yeah, I probably would have assumed that anyway, that it wasn't going to go very well. Man, I really want video of all of this. I want to see Pat's testimony. Dennis Gates is actually a pretty entertaining guy too when he talks. I'd love to see.
1: Can I read the play by play here? It says Gates asks, why put kids in the portal last year if they couldn't play this year? Basically saying like why. That's why a lot of these guys didn't enter the portal. They didn't know because they didn't think they'd be able to play. What did that signal? You can only go in the portal if you can play. He says I'm in a foxhole. And I have to build a roster on the front lines. He says, the NCAA rulebook is so thick, it stopped coaches from having to read it. How can I know what the rules are? Explains that all of this is very chaotic. He says, Gates won't give an inch to the Google lawyer for the NCAA. Google lawyer doesn't know he's losing. Edwards shuts down Google's lawyer down again. You're done. Yikes. Google lawyer now asking coach about the technical manual. Gives Gates the manual. Google lawyer knocks over water bottle. Now Google lawyer is asking about Article 31 in the manual. Ask Gates to read it. Ridiculous. Gates reading the manual. Now going to page 19 for Gates to read more. Rule 9.3. What the F is Google lawyer doing? The gallery is laughing at Google lawyer now. He doesn't know he should let Gates go. Gates is gone for 35 minutes. Google lawyer still asking Gates about the NCAA manual and rules. Now Google lawyer asking Gates to read more from a document. This does not go well for the NCAA. Google lawyer ends Gates' cross at 103. It was bad.
0: Clearly. Goodness gracious. We need to have this guy reporting from each leg of this thing from here on out. It's phenomenal work.
1: It was bad. It seems to me like, no matter what you say, if the judge says you're done to one of your lawyers, it's not going well.
0: Yeah, suffice to say.
1: Texture says, safe to assume the judge in the courtroom is viewing the NCAA's performance as a bit of a clown show, too. Absolutely.
0: Yep.
1: All right, take a quick break here. Be right back on the Driving Authentic.

0: Cards at 4 o'clock. And then at 5:30, we'll go into the Dome with the official Cards pregame with Paul Rogers. Kickoff between the Cards and Q's is set for 7:30. And then following the game, it's the Stronghold postgame show with Mark Ennis. And it's all right here on your play-by-play home of the Cards, 93.9 The Ville and the ESPN Louisville app.
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7: I'm Ed Bank, and the National League Championship Series resumes tonight in Los Angeles with the Brewers holding a 2-0 lead over the Dodgers. 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Meanwhile, the ALCS continues tomorrow in Cleveland. The game was supposed to start at 6 Eastern and has been pushed up to 1 Eastern because of weather forecasted for rain in Cleveland later in the day. Meanwhile, all baseball postseason games can be heard on ESPN Radio. The Phillies are bringing back manager Don Mattingly on a 2-year deal, but the Astros are not bringing back manager Joe Espada. NFL news, Ravens quarterback Lamar Jackson is still listed as day-to-day and was not seen practicing today. Patriots quarterback Christian Gonzalez says he's ready to come back for New England this week against the Jets. As far as the Patriots, ESPN Radio's Harry Douglas says quarterback Drake May has his confidence back.
8: That New England Patriots team that I called the game of this past weekend, and I watched their full game the previous week, yeah, Drake May's back.
7: Also, A.J. Brown is returning to practice after coming off the injured reserve. However, there's no confirmation yet if he will be able to play on Sunday when the Patriots take on the Jets.
9: Hey, it's Michelle Smallman, and coming up Thursday, the 49ers, Chiefs, and Vikings are all undefeated, but I'll tell you why one of them won't make the playoffs. 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
1: 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Mark Ennis, Tyler Griever here. Phone line's open, 8150-939. Texter says, man, I'm just picturing the Google lawyer in that weird hat from I Think You Should Leave. Did you see Brian's hat? Oh, God. I've seen some political ads mixing I Think You Should Leave with the hot dog guy suit in there. What great! That is so memeable. That is so usable.
2: Yeah.
1: As a someone trying to blame people for a problem they're responsible for. It's so clever.
2: Yeah.
3: God. I mean, I wish I could
1: watch that show for the first time again.
3: I knew that meme before I even watched. I never even watched, like, an episode. But it's like Key and Peele, but I've seen a lot of sketches from the show, but not, like, a full episode. But
1: yeah.
3: I was familiar with the hot dog meme way before I even knew that it was from I Think You Should Leave. And it is just perfect whenever someone can use it. Also, Google lawyer might be the worst name to have as a lawyer.
1: God, right?
3: It's like, oh, this is the Google lawyer. It's like, that. I don't trust this guy at all. Like, if he's your attorney, you're screwed.
1: Google lawyer. Shout out again to the Kentucky Sports History, High School Sports History account.
2: Doing the Lord's work.
1: KYHS History was in court today. One little nugget in there from the closing statement in which he noted that Judge Edwards sort of checked out. I can't say, Tyler. I will say firsthand. Brian Edwards is like a super intellectual guy. And when I had jury duty last year, he was the judge in that case. So I know exactly how that courtroom works. And he is, I'm not sure that every time this guy thinks he looked checked out, he was checked out. He's one of those that sort of, like, I look away when I'm trying to just listen. And he does do a lot of that.
2: Okay.
1: But like, this is not, like, he's, the NCAA is going to get as fair a hearing as they deserve from him. Like, this is not somebody that's a honk for anybody in there. They just looked really silly in there. And I wanted to mention, he said that the NCAA argues in its closing statement, which this guy apparently was like, are you done yet? Because the athletes' closing statements are apparently for just a couple of minutes. It says, the NCAA argues it doesn't want student athletes to feel good or be happy. It's the rules that matter. And that the lawyer was now reading, Judge Edwards looking away, lawyer still going.
2: Well then, I don't see how this is going to shake out in the NCAA's favor. This sounds like a total clown show all the way around, and I don't think we're really going to have to be worrying about eligibility for these guys. Doesn't sound like it to me, anyway, because I have yet to hear a compelling argument whatsoever from the NCAA that lays out anything that even comes out as, like, coherent opposition. So, yeah, I don't see how this is going to go well for them.
1: And so we wait. It was noted again that all 11 Kentucky linebackers signed affidavits on Alex Safar's behalf, basically saying, like, him being here doesn't harm us. Isaac Ellis also testified today that Seth Trimble being here didn't harm him, so don't use him as an argument for why the class of 2022 isn't being harmed by this. And that's a big part of why you would need to give an injunction here, is these guys are making an argument. If you don't have an injunction right now, that the athletes are being harmed irreparably. They can't get it back. The argument here is that, like, Alex Safari argued in court today that, you know, I didn't get to play in the LSU game and have that moment as a player.
2: Yeah.
1: And that's irreparable. I can't get that back.

0: I can't recoup that later. Or the win at South Carolina. Like, I can't recoup that. I can't get that back. To say nothing of the financial part of it. And I thought the interesting part of it was that there were a number of athletes in other sports that also testified who aren't getting any NIL. You know, women's soccer players and field hockey players that are like, I just like it.
1: Yeah.
0: And you're taking it. And I am being harmed by this. And having to wait for a trial, like, I'm missing out. That's why I deserve the injunction, or the, yeah, an injunction now. Is because having to wait for a trial in months and months and months and where, like, I would be harmed by that. And that makes sense to me.
1: No, I think it's a totally effective argument. I mean, again, I think this whole situation from the start has been ridiculous. Like, we should have just been able to grant these athletes this fifth year from the jump and done it ahead of time and avoided all of this mess. But you are undoubtedly robbing these athletes of genuinely unforgettable moments that they're not going to get back whatsoever. So I empathize with them in this case because, I mean, hearing the attempted arguments that the NCAA is putting out there is just, it's ludicrous at this point. Like, as I just said, I have yet to hear a compelling argument from their side against why this fifth year should not be granted to these athletes. Like, and it is taking away some of their earning potential, the memories that they can make, all of these things that are, you know, tangible and intangible that, you know, they would be enjoying if they were able to go out there and play and be a part of this right now.
0: I did want to briefly sort of step away from this. Tester said wants to know where we can access all this stuff. Check with Keith Porn. I think you can pay for the video of the Zoom hearing today if you want to see that. I'm not going to do that.
1: No, I'm not going
0: to. But if you can get on Twitter, at KYHS History was there, and he's the guy that live tweeted all of this. And he's the one that I think you'd want to check out. He was smart enough to make it a lengthy thread for you to be able to sort of just follow along as it went. And if, you know, to the extent that his depiction of what happened in court today was accurate, they got their asses handed to him.
1: Big time.
0: I wanted to shift gears for just a minute. One of the things that we've talked about a lot this year has been the penalties. And the problem that Louisville's had with penalties this year, and how it seems like, you know, in the tightest of games, it has cost them. Connor O'Neill, you know, who covers Duke and for the On Three and their rivals, and has you know, been ACC guy for a really, really long time, has written an article that is about an hour ago that says, you know, it might not be that your team has a problem. It might be that the ACC officiating has a problem. And that the numbers kind of bear out that ACC games really get officiated in a little bit of a different way. And that Manny Diaz earlier this week said at his weekly press conference, 12 ACC teams out of 17 are averaging at least 7 penalties per game. The other power conferences, the SEC and the Big Ten, both have 5 out of 16. The Big 12 has 4 out of 16 that average that many. So the ACC has twice as many as the SEC and the Big 10, and 3 times as many as the Big 12.
1: Jeez.
0: There's 26 teams in the country averaging at least 70 yards of penalties per game. The ACC is home to 8 of them, a third of them.
1: Wow.
0: The other 3 Power 4 leagues, consisting of 48 total teams, have a combined 6 teams. So the other Power Four leagues have 6. The ACC has 8.
1: That's ridiculous. It kind of reminds me of recently that they were tallying how frequently penalties have been called in NFL games this year. And that the number is, I think, markedly increased. Because I was complaining for weeks about the Ravens penalty problems, then it's actually like a league-wide thing that there's so many penalties.

0: going on. So it's interesting to see at both levels how these games are being officiated.
1: Well, and I don't know what it, like, does for you. You know, like, I don't know what it, is it just a matter of, like, teaching? You know, is it league instructions that sort of create this culture where ACC officials are litigious, I guess? Or is it the, I can't imagine that they're playing, like, demonstrably different football in the ACC. Like, it's the refs themselves that are doing this. And yeah. If it's, like, rules interpretations or emphases or something. Like, I don't think that there are, like, wayward players in the ACC that just like to commit more penalties.
0: Right.
1: You can't convince me of that.
0: Well, we all know how popular ACC officiating is here in the great city of Louisville as a whole. So, I'm sure that this information is falling into the right hands.
2: Blinkenbaker's the biggest fan of the ACC officials.
0: That's right. Oh, we know. We know. Trust me. I keep up with that. But, yeah, I don't think that anybody is playing like that different of a brand of football in this conference, like a sloppier brand that's deserving of more penalties and such. I'm very surprised to hear that statistic, that it's that many teams compared to the rest of the Power Four. Like, that's crazy.
1: Well, and it's not just Louisville that's frustrated with it. You know, you got multiple coaches, Manny Diaz, obviously, you know, one of them, you know, talking about this as an issue. Look, it does kind of mar the games. It takes some starch out of the games. You know, it's not always fun football to watch, like, play after play after play and have to, like, sort of hold your breath. You can't really ever sort of relax and watch the game.
0: Almost at all levels of football now, when a ball gets thrown deep down the field, I am, like, programmed now to immediately look for flags.
1: Yeah, yeah.
0: On any deep balls. That is just not how it should be anymore. Like, pass interference is out of control. I think roughing the passer has absolutely gotten out of control. Like, this rule with, like, your body weight coming down on a quarterback is, I don't see how you prevent that at all.
1: You know, and I've said this, I think, before, but, like, my biggest, like, I get what you're going for there, but because, right, like, you get the collarbone injuries and things like that with quarterbacks, and I understand what you're trying to avoid, but you can't. And the reason that you can't, the reason this doesn't work to me is you can't tell me what you could tell the players to do differently.
0: Right.
1: And unless you can instruct them how they can behave differently on the field, that rule can't exist. Like, you can't, because a big defensive player just sort of running through a guy and slamming him into the ground, man, I'm sorry, that's football.
0: Yep.
1: And if you can't verbalize what that player ought to have done differently to avoid that, then that rule is dumb.
0: On the pass interference side of things, my biggest issue with it nowadays is that I don't think it's getting called evenly. Still, even with offensive pass interference, I've seen a little bit more of it, but it just feels like receivers are allowed to get away with more, whether it's a push-off, hand fighting, what have you. I don't think there's a tougher position to play anymore than corner.
1: Answer isn't to call a lot more penalties. It's to call fewer evenly, yes?
0: Right.
1: Like, yeah. I understand that this is Belichick's fault. This all, what you're talking about, all goes back to Belichick's defenses basically beating the Colts by mugging them.
0: Yeah.
1: And that all of those rules changes were designed to sort of free up receivers to be able to move.
0: Yeah.
1: But you can overdo it.
0: Sure.
1: You can overcorrect the other way. And it certainly does feel like that. But I just, for the life of me, cannot understand why the why the ACC would officiate it a different way.
0: Yeah, it confuses me, befuddles me, really. I can't quite understand it. I've never been overly impressed with ACC officiating, but I'm also just not impressed with officiating as a whole, I guess. I'm really, yeah, I don't find too many games where I'm like, man, that was a well-called game.
2: But also, who's focusing on the officiating's performance? Like, like you have a score sheet, like, this game, you know what, this crew, A-plus job. No one's programming because we're watching it for the athletes, not the ref show.
0: Right.
2: Like,
0: they shouldn't be the focus.
2: Yeah, that's probably a couple weeks ago when you had the NFL where you had, like, Vrabel's getting a unsportsmanlike conduct penalty for being in the ref's ear. You have another ref in another game saying F you to Trey McBride, and then you have the shoving in the NFL. Like, that's why it was just really bizarre that week you had all these events where the refs try to make themselves the center of attention. Whereas in the ACC, like, it is weird. Like, if you're at a game and there's a deep ball, it's incomplete, but you see that yellow flag come out of the official's hand, you're cheering because you're like, we just got one over on them, or hey, that's going to be benefiting us. But it is weird to be programmed that way because you want the guys to be able to make plays offensively or defensively, depending on who has the ball at the time.
1: Well, I think if you're going to ask me like which one would I prefer, that the players have to sort of slog through football that's like that's overly physical and that maybe hampers the offense a little bit, or football where everything is pass interference or defensive holding. Like, it does sort of feel sometimes like every incomplete pass is really just the product of a penalty.
0: Yeah.
1: Or if a quarterback makes a throw and you're like, ooh, boy, I don't know about that one, you're like, somebody was probably interfered with. Like, there are just way too many defensive penalties that bail out a bad offense.
0: Yeah.
1: It's really frustrating.
0: It's out of control. And I think defensive holding being like an automatic first down, to me, is pretty harsh. Like, because in the NFL, it's only like a 5-yard penalty. And illegal contact is the same way, and it's an automatic first. Now, I guess you'll make the argument that, like, well, then in any situation, a DB would just illegally contact someone or hold if it's going to be a long pass play because they're only going to give up like 5 yards on it. But it feels ridiculously harsh to me when we're talking about like 3rd and 18.
1: Yeah, and it's some illegal contact 5 yards from the line.
0: Yeah.
1: Yeah.
0: And then it's a flag and an automatic first down. Like, that feels ridiculous to me. As a whole, DB's got to be allowed to do more. They have to be allowed to grab a little bit, to hand fight just as much as offensive players can. That's got to be officiated differently.
1: So I just wanted to mention that. I thought that was interesting that Manny Diaz is noticing. It's not just that the officiating is necessarily bad. It is. But it's a lot.
0: For sure.
1: You're calling so much more than is happening in other leagues. But the big story of the day, obviously, is you had the hearing today in which the NCAA subpoenaed Pat Kelsey to testify, and I think unwittingly really just gave him a free – I mean, hell, if I'm U of L, I don't know if you're allowed to do this or not, but if I'm U of L, I'm going to get the video, and it's going in the next – promotional video.
0: Why not?
1: Pat Kelsey on the stand, like, you gave the guy a free forum to advocate for players, to advertise his commitment to players, to bond this team, because apparently the entire team was in court today showing their support for these guys. You had Isaac Ellis, a freshman, testify. We had a texter texted in earlier. It was like, I was one of the guys who was like, this guy should never play. He's like, okay, now I'm okay with him playing a little bit because he was a total team player on the stand today. And I get that. I do. It's very much like the NCAA to look at this like a chance they were going to rub Pat Kelsey's nose in it. And instead, he certainly sounds like he came away having rubbed their noses in all of it.

0: I mean, I don't know how he could have come out of this looking much better, really. I mean, being standing up for his players and being on the right side of history, I guess, as you would call it here, for our ongoing NCAA fights in court that we got going on. Him and Dennis Gates, I think, today couldn't have done much better for themselves, for their players, and for their teams. It's great promotional material for you to show how you're willing to stick your neck out there for your guys and testify when called upon. It's a awesome look. It's free. Honestly, it's free PR, free publicity for them.
1: Earned media is the term that you're looking for.
0: Ah, yes. Okay. Thank you so much.
1: You don't want to get a text from Lottie saying it's earned media, dummy, not PR.
0: Ah, thank you. Be on the lookout for that.
1: I get that.
0: Yeah.
1: Yeah.
0: That's all right.
1: The cool new term for it. So seems like it went well for Louisville and the other athletes involved. So it's not just Louisville athletes that would benefit here. But the biggest thing there, poor guy, whoever he is for the NCAA, walking out of that courtroom, having been dubbed by the entire internet the Google lawyer, which does not sound like something you would like to be named.
0: It's probably last on the list of things you would want to be called in that profession.
1: Well, it's hard to imagine how that's not a pejorative, right?
0: Yeah.
1: Like, people, a Google lawyer, that sounds good. Like, no. No. I want, that's the guy. I want that guy. Like, I'm a Google lawyer.
0: We all are now.
1: Right. A Google lawyer is not a lawyer.
0: Right.
1: Like, he's doing what I could do, and I don't have $100,000 in student loan debt for law school.
2: You're telling me asking Brock all these legal questions does not constantly make me a lawyer at this point?
1: Well, you're not less of a lawyer than this guy was, apparently.
0: Just getting dog walked in there.
1: Well, and trying to act like Pat is somehow being performative, you know, you're playing with your own life there. Your own life in your own hands when you're doing that.
0: Yeah. And honestly, challenging Gates as much as this lawyer did is just as dumb of an approach, really. The scouting reports on the coaches were not great for this. Complete misfires, actually.
1: All right, we'll take a quick break here. A couple little things I wanted to get into, including Joe Buck and Troy Aikman. Not friends right now.
0: Yeah, that's
1: a weird story.
0: Yeah, very weird.
1: Talk about that. And maybe a better explanation for why ESPN turned College Game Day into one big, long advertisement for the Protect College Sports Act. That had nothing to do with the sport at all, of course. We can talk about that as well here on The Drive. Nothing to do. Be right back.
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4: 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They defeat UConn for the first time in the last 17 meetings. Final score, Louisville 78, Connecticut 69. The 17-game losing streak to the Huskies no more as Jeff Wall's first win against UConn in 15 tries.
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1: This is Nathan Huber with ESPN Louisville. 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

0: 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Now, here's Mark Ennis and Tyler Griever.
1: Welcome back into The Drive here on 93.9 The Ville. Mark Ennis, Tyler Griever says, if they do get the video of this hearing today, send it to Izzo. Players first. Hell yeah.
2: Yeet.
1: Imagine that. The texture says that dude gets home, walks into his house, his 13-year-old daughter's like, what's up, Google lawyer?
2: Harsh.
1: Not good.
2: Can't imagine the great Saul Goodman even wanting to be called the Google lawyer.
1: Yeah, there's no scenario where that's not just a total insult.
2: It's not better Google Saul, right? It's better call Saul.
1: You know the worst thing that's happened to me, like in sports media, is somehow I got on this email list of Boise State football PR.
3: Oh hell yeah!
2: How did that happen?
1: And they are relentless. Like, worse than any, like...
2: Big Broncos guy.
1: Okay, but I don't know about you. Like, I can't... I don't like it when I... Because I do this. I almost buy stuff all the time. Get online, go through the whole process, and then I get cold feet. And you're tight with money, and I just... And I bail.
2: You're an online window shopper.
1: Yeah. I'm putting stuff back.
2: Yeah.
1: You know, and... All of these maniacal online accounts, when you enter any of your information and then do that, they're like, hey, they send you an email. You still got this thing in your cart. Even though I didn't buy it.
2: Yeah.
1: And I hate that.
3: I get that for ticketing websites because I'll like scour some tickets if I'm like possibly interested in going to a game. And it's like, hey, buddy, you still want to come down to Charlotte to watch this game? It's like, no, I'm not really interested anymore. I was just kind of curious what the price was at this moment in time. But yeah, the ticket websites, they do that too, where it's like, oh, you were interested in this game 3 months ago. You still interested? Come buy the tickets.
1: So I get, and those are aggressive. Like, you get a lot of them.

0: come on, man, you're almost there. Like, they really try to peer pressure you.
1: Yeah.
0: And I get 10 times more Boise State emails than anything, like, than it, the worst of those.
1: That's crazy.
0: And I don't know what to, what I, because it doesn't even have the unsubscribe like you can normally do. Like, yeah. I just get them.
2: Have and you I, like, been to Boise okay, before?
0: No. I just got another one. Well, just now.
2: Okay, what's going on in Boise athletics? I need to know.
0: Well, there's the Boise State NFL update. So it gives me an update on every Boise State player in the NFL.
1: Who exactly?
2: Gentry.
0: Los Angeles Chargers, yeah. Scott Matlock. Matlock was activated from the IR. He played 19 snaps in the Chargers' 23-17 loss to the Broncos.
1: Good for him.
2: Let's he was go, Matlock.
0: Highest graded offensive player on PFF, earning a 74.8 overall grade.
1: Look at
0: while
1: that.
0: Seeing time at fullback and tight end.
1: Versatile.
0: You guys asked. I answered. I also got an email. Boise State football. Boise State offensive lineman earned spot on the Joe Moore Award midseason honor roll. Boise State's offensive lineman was named to the Joe Moore Award midseason honor roll, the organization announced, presented annually to the nation's most outstanding offensive line unit. This is the only major award in college football given to a group, not an individual.
1: Hand up here. One of the things I really can't stand about college sports are the award lists.
0: Watch lists.
1: Cannot stand them.
0: Yeah.
1: Completely, like, pointless to me. We don't do that anywhere else. There's not, like, a NFL Offensive Player of the Year watch list that comes out or anything.
0: Well, I like the watch lists that are where there's one. Right? For the positions where there's one. Like, the Remington Award for the center. It's just all the center. There's one.
1: Yeah.
0: It's not like four or five wide receivers or two running backs or a bunch of linebackers or DBs or whatever. You got one center.
1: I just don't get
0: it. It's all of them. Or the Coach of the Year Awards. It's just the coaches.
2: Or like, well, Johnny Nice going to RMS, like the senior quarterback, which I wonder how they're going
0: to. Even fewer.
2: I wonder how they're going to determine that going forward with the fourth and fifth year players. Like, is it going to
0: be the fifth year quarterback?
2: Is that to be a fourth year quarterback or whatever?
0: Well, that's a good question.
2: Yeah. But like, or like,
1: I wish you had an answer on that.
2: I mean, Mark, you're a Groza voter, or like the Ray Guy watch was like,
1: are you really?
0: I am. What are you laughing at? Why is that funny?
2: I mean, most teams employ just one kicker. Most teams employ right. just
0: it's
2: one
0: just
2: punter.
0: The kicker. Yeah. I don't need a watch list. It's just whoever their kicker is.
1: I do get a kick out of people who advertise that they are like a Biletnikoff.
0: Oh hell yeah! Voter. I'm a Biletnikoff voter too.
1: Yeah. Yeah, there you go. Yeah. Like that.
0: I don't advertise it. Speaking of kickers, I did see on Facebook Marketplace like an unused Louisville like athletic branded backpack with still with like the tags on it, and it was for sale on Facebook Marketplace. As Ryan Chalifoe was selling it.
1: Wow.
0: The old kicker here for a year under Scott Satterfield.
1: My guy, the thicker kicker, Harrison Mevis, got a rough deal,
0: he
1: man.
0: Did
1: rough deal. Mizzou legend, Harrison Mevis.
0: Texture says, I should send it a Richard pick. That will fix it. Now, it'll probably get me in trouble since it's like across state lines.
1: Yeah.
0: We won't be doing that.
1: Yeah, can't be doing that. But yeah, they got him up out of there quick after the R&D.
0: I love fat kickers.
1: We all do.
0: Everybody does, right?
1: Yes.
0: Fat point guards, fat kickers.
1: Yes.
0: What else do we like to be super fat? Unusually fat. Because, like, a big fat nose, well, like, that's just what they are.
1: If we're expanding beyond sports, like, I love, like, fat dogs.
0: Okay.
1: I love a good fat dog.
0: All right.
1: Bears.
0: Yeah.
1: Big fat bear.
0: Yeah. Yeah. But I don't like overweight cats.
1: Yeah. They're not as endearing to me as a big old fat dog. I had a beagle who was, for 13 years, who she got to be large. And it was endearing. We loved her for it.
0: Oh, hell yeah.
1: It was great.
0: More to love.
1: She did have a torn ACL, though. That was tough.
0: I'm sorry.
1: Just put her on. Put her on.
0: I'm going to ask Elliot about that tomorrow.
1: Put her on the pup list, you know?
0: Hey-o.
1: Ooh.
0: Well done. Also, Boise State. These from three different people. Boise State to unveil bronze statue honoring who?
2: Is it Kellen Moore?
0: It is Kellen Moore.
1: There you go.
2: Let's go. Saints coach Kellen Moore.
0: Boise State Athletics will unveil an 11-foot bronze statue honoring former Bronco quarterback Kellen Moore on Saturday, October 31st. Statue unveiling on Halloween.
1: They're struggling right now, man. The Saints?
0: Oh, I thought you meant Boise State. I was like,
1: no,
0: not according to these emails.
1: Yeah.
0: I get 4 to 5 emails every day.
1: That's crazy.
2: You need to go out to Boise. You should apply for press credentials for them because, like, look, I'm on the list. You might as well give me a credential.
0: You know who I am.
1: You know who I am.
2: Or you go to the Idaho Potato Bowl this year.
0: A fat DH. Oh, that's so good.
1: Yeah.
2: I was figuring out what,
0: good call.
2: How to workshop a baseball one in there because first baseman and catchers are not necessarily fat, but they're bigger players usually.
1: I'd say a fat pitcher. Like Bartolo Colon.
0: Yeah.
1: Was beloved.
0: Yeah.
1: CeCe in his heavier days. CeCe Sabathia. I think those
0: also,
1: are
0: people cool. Like a fat running back.
1: Yeah.
0: Like Jerome Bettis. You know, like that.
1: The bus. Yeah.
0: People love that.
1: I would agree.
0: Also, a fat center in basketball. Like Oliver Miller. Like kind of the overweight center.
1: Yeah. Yeah.
0: Like those guys. Well, Florida had Demetri Hill back in the day. like those guys. We love that dude.
1: Yeah.
0: And we love a point guard that looks like he swims with his shirt on. We love that dude.
1: Yeah. Absolutely. This was not on my bingo card today. But
0: no,
1: I'm,
0: me
1: but
0: either. I don't even know how we got there.
1: I'm glad we discussed it.
0: 8150939. That's the number if you'd like to get in here. 38-31-99 for the UPS jobs text line. Zach Randolph was a little pudgy. Exactly.
1: Love Zach
0: Randolph. We love Zach Randolph. We love
1: Zebo was grit and grind, like, defined for me for those Grizzly teams. I know Tony Allen is, like, they call him the grind father, but I always think of Zach Randolph when I think of those teams.
0: Troy Escalade Jackson. Hell yeah, dude. Yes, yes, yes.
1: This is just guys being dudes.
0: Oh yeah,
1: right now,
0: guys just naming fat players is beautiful. Texas says, "Have you not mentioned the hefty lefty?" I mean, yeah, but
1: yeah.
0: Stan Humphries, fat quarterback.
2: For the name quarterback, yeah. Jamarcus Russell.
1: Jamarcus Russell. Oh my gosh.
0: All right, let's take our last break here. We will come back. We'll actually talk about some important things here before we wrap things up. On the drive, and I the
3: Baltimore Ravens football plays here.
4: 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He's to the 30, 20, leg race, gone! Touchdown, Derrick Henry!
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0: Welcome back into The Drive here on 93.9 The Ville. Mark Ennis, Tyler Griever here. We've laughed at the NCAA employing the Google lawyer. 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There, Eric Crawford has written something on the hearing today. Headline, in court, the NCAA defended its rules. Athletes explained what those rules cost them. Athletes seeking a fifth season confronted an NCAA determined to enforce its eligibility limits. Now a judge must decide whether those limits are merely unpopular or unlawful. He says that the NCAA had the dates, the bylaws, the legislative history. The athletes had the games they couldn't get back. And for 4 hours and 20 minutes, Wednesday in a Jefferson Circuit courtroom, both sides tried to convince Judge Brian Edwards that their version of fairness was the one Kentucky law required him to recognize. There were college basketball coaches, football players, teammates, parents, attorneys, a room full of people who have learned that in modern college athletics, eligibility can be as difficult to understand as the tax code and considerably more emotional. The NCAA came to explain why it has the legal authority to be unpopular. The athletes came to explain what that unpopularity costs. And Edwards was left with a question considerably more complicated than whether those young men and women deserve another year of college sports. Is the NCAA's decision merely unfair, or is it unlawful? There is a difference. Sometimes they're the same thing. Sometimes they aren't. The distinction was at the heart of Wednesday's hearing, which could determine whether athletes who graduated from high school in 2022 may compete under the NCAA's new five-year eligibility framework. The NCAA says they can't. Its position is that the new rule was never intended to apply retroactively to athletes who had exhausted their eligibility prior to the spring or by the spring of 2026. The athletes say the published rulebook tells a different story. It provides 5 years of competition, they argue, without expressly excluding their graduating class. It's a dispute that has already traveled the Kentucky Courts of Appeals and back. Edwards initially granted the athletes temporary relief in August. We knew about that. but the Kentucky Court of Appeals dissolved that order on October 2nd, finding that he hadn't established an adequate evidentiary record or made the necessary findings. The appeals court left open the possibility of another injunction, provided it was supported by evidence and the law, which is why Wednesday's hearing mattered. It wasn't just an opportunity to plead their cases, but to put those cases into evidence. Louisville basketball coach Pat Kelsey testified. So did Missouri coach Dennis Gates. Louisville basketball player Seth Trimble described the value of another season, financially and professionally. Louisville freshman Isaac Ellis acknowledged that Trimble's presence could mean less playing time for him, but said he wanted them on the team anyway. Louisville football player Caleb Perry and Kentucky linebacker Alex Safari Jr. spoke about what another season would mean for them. Kelsey, who'd said he'd never even been in a courtroom before, wound up in a spirited exchange with NCAA attorney David Zeitlin, the Google lawyer, over the organization's ever-changing eligibility rules. Kelsey insisted coaches want rules they can follow. What they don't want, he said, is a system in which nobody knows which rules can survive the next lawsuit. The NCAA, meanwhile, sought to establish that opportunities aren't unlimited. Rosters have limits. Playing time is finite. When one athlete plays, somebody else may sit. Afari acknowledged as much during cross-examination. It was a useful point for the NCAA and a reminder that this dispute involves more than the athletes whose names appear on the lawsuit. But then there was the other side of Afari's story. He had been playing for Kentucky. He was part of the Wildcats season before the appellate court took him off the field. Kentucky subsequently beat South Carolina in overtime. Then it beat LSU in overtime. And in a game that ended with fans pouring onto the field, Afari wasn't playing. Lexington attorney Tripp Redford, representing Afari, returned to those games in a brief closing argument. South Carolina, LSU, not abstractions, not hypotheticals, actual games already played that no court can order be replayed. A judge might eventually award money for lost financial opportunity, but how much is it worth to have been a part of a football team on a Saturday night when something unforgettable happens? What is the going rate for a memory that you never got to make? That is the argument the athletes are about irreparable harm. It's powerful, it's human, and standing alone, it isn't enough to win an injunction because the NCAA has an argument too. Its lawyers pointed to documents surrounding the adoption of the new eligibility framework. Those documents expressly limited the rule's application to athletes who still had seasons and eligibility time remaining. In other words, the NCAA says it didn't invent an exclusion after the fact. Its members voted for a rule with an implementation date and an intended group of beneficiaries. David Zeitlin, an attorney with Holland and Knight, represented the NCAA, spent an extended closed argument defending that position. The question, he argued, was not whether the decision made athletes happy, nor was it whether the NCAA had adopted the wisest possible policy. The question was whether the organization had acted reasonably and within its authority. The NCAA isn't required to make everybody happy. Good thing, right? No athletic association could survive that standard for a week, but neither does writing a rule automatically make its application unlawful. The plaintiff's attorney, Ryan Downton, argued that the NCAA breached its contractual obligation to treat athletes fairly by applying a restriction that isn't expressly contained in the operative eligibility bylaw. He also pressed the claim under Kentucky's Consumer Protection Act. The NCAA countered that the adopted proposal, including its implementation provision, governs the rule's application. So the disagreement comes down to more than whether 5 years means 5 years. It comes down to which documents control what the NCAA promised and whether its decision to exclude this group of athletes was a lawful exercise of its authority. College athletics has spent the past several years reinventing itself at a dizzying pace. Transfer rules have changed. Compensation has changed. The idea of amateurism has changed. A sport that once treated a free meal as a potential scandal now operates in a world of million-dollar player agreements. Almost everything is negotiable, except the NCAA argues this particular line on the calendar. And perhaps, he writes, the NCAA is legally correct. Its governing bodies must be able to establish eligibility standards. A cutoff date doesn't become unlawful simply because someone falls on the wrong side of it. But it is also possible for an organization to follow its own procedures and still violate an enforceable obligation. That is what Edwards must determine. Not whether he liked the NCAA's decision, nor whether he feels sorry for the athletes, nor even whether the room was more sympathetic to one side than the other. His concern is whether the plaintiffs have established the legal grounds for temporary relief while their case proceeds. When the arguments finally ended Wednesday, Edwards acknowledged that people wanted a ruling immediately. He wasn't ready to give them one. He asked that any additional affidavits be submitted promptly, and he explained that he needed to make written findings. There was a practical reason for that. The Court of Appeals had already rejected his first injunction for failing to establish an adequate record. Whatever Edwards decides next, he will have to explain it carefully enough to withstand further scrutiny. And after 4 hours and 20 minutes, the NCAA had defended its rules. The athletes had explained what those rules cost them. The lawyers were finished. The hearing was over, but the eligibility clock's still running, and nobody in that courtroom could stop that. Eric's pretty good at this, yeah?
1: Yeah. Saw it firsthand for a while and respect the hell out of him. The guy is, he is that good.
0: I'm fascinated by the legal argument here. Like, it, we're all like middle fingers F the NCAA, but Brian Edwards knows he's going to have to establish like a written record that's strong enough to withstand some scrutiny, especially because they've already kicked it back down to him once for that very reason.
1: Yeah.
0: Which is probably why he allowed things to go a whole lot longer today than they had scheduled, just to make sure that whatever they might need in terms of testimony and evidence, if he does intend to sort of rule that way, you got to be able to justify it.
1: For sure.
0: I mean, the NCAA sucks, but that doesn't necessarily mean that they're always wrong. It brings me no joy to say that. I mean, my assumption is typically that they're wrong. In the end, I mean, they could have avoided all of this and ceded nothing by just giving the 2022 class that eligibility.
1: Yeah.
0: It feels very much like a fight they picked, and I think they should have to defend it all the time, everywhere.
1: Yeah.
0: So I don't mind everybody sort of taking their shots here. You're the ones that arbitrarily did this for no reason other than you. It looks to me like you really were looking for a place to say no. Just you wanted to remind people you could. Arbitrary authority. Yeah?
1: Yeah, I would agree. And in this particular moment, I'm going to stand on the side of the athletes here and, you know, the what we referenced earlier, the moments that they're missing out on, the games you don't get back, the memories that get created, that's what comes to mind for me in this whole situation. So I empathize with them more than any argument that the NCAA could really give me, which to me just sounds pretty weak as a whole and doesn't really add up at the end. And I think you put it perfectly. They're just trying to show that they still have some leg to stand on as an authority figure in this situation.
0: Yeah, that is exactly what this feels like. This, we don't really give a damn about any of the merits of any of this. This is about if we get to be the rules makers or not.
1: Correct.
0: And that's lame as hell.
1: Yep.
0: And I'd be surprised if Brian Edwards ruled in their favor.
1: Me too.
0: Text wanted to know if we want to talk about fat comedians. They're all fat comedians are great.
1: Chris Farley's the first one that comes to mind.
0: Sure.
1: For me, of course. Like the number
0: Patrice
1: one.
0: Patrice O'Neill.
1: Yeah.
0: Patrice O'Neill's awesome.
1: Yeah.
2: Gabriel Iglesias is up there.
0: There's more.
1: Yeah. There's many more. We covered a lot of ground. Court cases, our favorite fat athletes, comedians. That's a lot.
0: Google lawyers.
1: Yeah.
0: Some putzy lawyer trying to insinuate that Pat Kelsey is performative. Like, come on.
2: Do you think anyone's ever accused Keith Pointer of being a Google lawyer?
0: Or being performative?
2: Well, I think being a lawyer, you have to be somewhat performative. Or at least persuasive, but yeah, don't call the witnesses performative. That's not going to go in your favor.
0: Especially coaches. Like, that's what they do.
1: Yeah.
0: And they're better at it than you are.
1: Much better.
0: Like, these are salesmen. How in the world are you going to go out there and try to say that a salesman is performative?
1: I'm going to go
0: study. Or think that that's an insult, man. He's doing the job.
1: I'm going to take the time in between now and whenever I'm on again to become a Google lawyer. That's what I'm going to do.
0: All right, that's going to do it for us here. You've been listening to The Drive on Nathan Deville.

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1: Oh, what a one-handed grab!
0: And coast to coast.
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0: When the cards fly.
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0: Every moment is right here.
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16: 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Jody Denling here with the coach. And, Coach, we didn't do a show last week. It was a little different kind of week for you guys. I know wins are wins, and it's great. I saw your quote after the first the Cal match, and it said, hey, we won. And it was one of those kind of weeks, wasn't it not, that you beat Cal and you beat Stanford, you got to be happy, but I know there's more to improve and things to get better on.
17: Yeah, I thought Cal, you know, our radar was up all week for them. We had the mousetraps set in the locker room physically. We put mousetraps in there, and actually Jenna Otek, it's her first season with us, and she was like, do we have mice down here? And I was like, no, this is a trap match. Because the Stanford match is looming, and you know you're excited for Stanford. It's an ESPN match. It's on Sunday. Well, you've got Cal 3 days before that on a Thursday, and Cal is probably the most improved team in the conference, if not probably Duke, who we're about to play. And they defended well. They put pressure on us in multiple different ways. Chloe Meester was coming back from injury, and I didn't think was 100%. So you know that hurt us a little bit on the left side. But at the end of the day, our team found a way. It wasn't pretty, but a win is a win, and a win in the ACC is a big deal.

0: We were really, really fortunate and excited to come away with a win against Cal.
1: All right, so you win against Cal 3-1 in that match, and then you come back and you beat Stanford 3-0. And I thought Stanford early on, it looked like you maybe got off to a little bit of a kind of, I don't know if it was a slow start or if it was kind of, and then all of a sudden it was like, boom, you just like hit another gear against them.
0: Yeah, the nice thing on Stanford was, you know, the media is at 15. So if you watch our matches at 15, whoever gets there first, there'll always be a timeout. So at 15, it was 15-11 we were down. It was the first time in probably a month that we didn't beat a team to 15. We've pretty much beat every team to 15. I can't remember the last time we didn't in every set. And so that was a very different feeling for us being down four. Well, the first thing I thought of is we had two balls that our DSs swung at. So mm-hmm. Hannah Kenny and Camden Tran, for whatever reason, they were the ones under the ball to attack it over the net. And clearly that's not what you're trying to do. We were a mess. And then we had two balls that we set out of system that we were trying to set a hitter, and they were unhittable. They were set over the net or they were errors. So there's your 4 points. So that was kind of the talk at that 15 in that first set was just, I mean, here's these 4 points. We're down 4 points. These are things that we completely control. But I like the mentality. Like when our DS is swung at those balls, I was saying like, yeah, we want to be aggressive, but there's no situation that we should be looking at our DSs to swing. And so the mentality was right, but just the execution wasn't there. And sure enough, you know, we had enough time. Usually in a 25-point set, you might run out of time, but we had enough time to right the ship and maybe tied it up at 22-all or 23-all, and we're able to seal that. But that's a big step for this group. This group has played in some tough moments like that, been down, and found ways to win. So I thought a very, very just mature first set win, and then we were humming the rest of the match.
1: Coach, you mentioned that. I often wonder, and I'm going to get off of my script here for a second, but I often wonder because you brought it up, but like, it doesn't matter what sport it is. It doesn't matter what level it is. At some point or another, human mistake, you know, things come in where you might get amped up for a, you know, I mean, somebody's amped up for a game and they swing when they maybe shouldn't, or they do something, and it happens. And that's maybe the hardest thing to coach, is it not?
0: Yeah, and I think that's why sports are entertaining is, you know, on paper you say, okay, this team should win or this player should play well, but the game itself is unpredictable. And there are pressure situations, and, you know, pressure I do think is all kind of internally created. But you want to see how these players are going to respond. You want to see how they're going to react. You want to see how they're going to thrive or you know, get challenged under pressure. So, yeah, for us, I thought in that Stanford match, that was the first, you know, just from an outsider's perspective, like big marquee match for us in a long time, where our preseason, every match seemed to be, you know, on national television or against a, you know, a top-ranked opponent. We didn't have that for a long time. So I thought for Stanford, understandably, our team was really amped. And, again, we made some really uncharacteristic errors early in the set that, you know, we settled in and it ended up being enough.
1: What do you feel like, we did not talk, we didn't have a show last week, the week before you were talking about, you know, continuing to take that step each week or whatever. How do you feel like the last, you know, couple of weeks, do you like what you've seen with the direction of still improving?
0: Yeah, you have to. And for us, a lot of that's first contact. So if you look what we're doing from a serving standpoint, you know, Chloe Chacoin is really getting after her serve. Camden Tran and Chloe Meester are putting us in a tough spot because they kind of share a spot. Well, both of their serves have been really good for us. Nay and Peyton are kind of steady from the service line. Hannah Kenny, you know, got an ace against Stanford. She was really due for one. So, again, I think we're evolving the mentality that we want from the service line because, to me, that's going to be the most important thing in December and for this ACC championship push is you've got to be the best serving team in the country. You certainly have to be the best serving team on the court in the matches that you play. So I like the direction that we're going in that regard. I still think we have room for improvement with it. You can always be a little bit more consistent with that aggression, but I like what I'm seeing from specifically from a serving standpoint.
1: You mentioned the mouse traps and the trap game. It's nice to get by a trap game. A lot of times teams do not get by a trap game, and that takes a lot of not only just the focus, but you know, mental. But it also you then have to go out and kind of do it. And in if it's a trap game, most likely that team is going to be good enough to beat you at times, and so those games are hard to get by.
0: Yeah, you know, for me, I love volleyball. I love watching the rest of the country. I'm tracking all the results just because I'm a fan. Like, I love volleyball. So coaches, I've never been the coach that I'm just like, yeah, I don't know what's going on with anybody else. Like, I know everything that's going on with every other team because I love this sport, and, I mean, I'm a big fan. So I

0: always see those trap matches that happen for other teams. And it's, you know, after a really big marquee win. There's a couple teams that are coming off of that this week that I'm pretty interested, you know, what they're going to do to respond with that.
1: Right.
0: They've got, you know, the best win they've ever had in program history. Well, typically, there's a letdown match after that. So, you know, I've learned a lot throughout just coaching and obviously just following the sport of where those trap matches end up. And I was on super high alert for Cal because it had been so long since we had a marquee match. I knew Stanford was looming, and I just knew naturally that our team's focus would go there. So, again, Cal was not pretty, but I think we did a good job. You know, the players did a good job, the staff, in prepping our team for how hard it was going to be to get a win against Cal. And, again, you know, I wasn't very pleased at the end of that match, but to get a win was a really big deal. And we got the win, we moved on, and we were able to kind of regroup. I knew we'd be good against Stanford. I knew it. Our team was ready for that Stanford match a month before it happened.
1: Right.
0: Cal was the one that really worried me. There isn't much that worries us. But, again, we got the win, we moved on, and I'm pleased with that.
1: Is that something that you learn? I mean, some coaches don't put as much into those kind of games. You know what I mean? Like, some coaches will maybe bring it up, but, like, I don't want to ingrain it in their head, and then they think, oh, it's going to be a trap game, and then it becomes a trap game. Some coaches don't like to face it right there and go right through it, and you do. Where did that kind of come from?
0: You know, a big pillar of our program is trust with transparency. So very rarely, if ever, would our team be thinking like, oh, what's Dan thinking? Or why would Dan be doing this? Or why would the staff be doing this right now? So we're overly transparent. We're overly transparent with, you know, why we think things happened, what things might be coming, how this is going to feel. And, yeah, like I said, I don't really believe in, like, jinxes or anything like that. Like, there's tons of things I say that our team will be like, oh my God, you just jinxed us. And it's like, I just don't believe in that stuff. I just believe in being very clear about what's happening, what's about to happen, and how we need to attack it. So, again, I don't know which one's our next trap match. They kind of evolve as you get closer to them, and you can start to feel that, where your team's focus is and their motivation. But again, really pleased to get two wins against one of the harder travel partner pairings in our league with Cal and Stanford, I think two tournament teams.
1: How was it to be back home? I mean, you had the Notre Dame, the one kind of outlier in there where you were at home. But really, from September 4th until this weekend, you didn't have a weekend at home, and it's been crazy.
0: It's hard. I don't want to get this, like, false sense of being coddled, but it is nice. It is really nice to have the routine of the ACC, be back home. You know, the LNN fans, whether it was a Thursday night or whatever, our team wasn't playing well, but I thought Thursday they were asleep. Like, the arena wasn't popping like it normally does. And that was a lot on us. That was on the fans, too. But then, man, on Sunday, did it really come back. I mean, Sunday was like, there was a big miss serve, I think, at the end of the first that I felt like LNN had a big part in that. And it was nice. It was nice to get the fans back involved on Sunday.
1: And it is different with the routine of the play. I mean, you know what I mean? Like, to be here and to be to sleep in your own bed, to go through the things, that's big, especially when you're in the middle of this long, grueling kind of season.
0: Yeah, it's big for the performance of that specific match, to have that routine, to have that kind of normalcy to what you're doing. But then I think you nailed it right there. I think it's more important for just the longevity of, you know, your mentality throughout the year of, I always just throw out random dates to our girls of, like, you have got to be as jacked up to come in the gym November 17th, December 9th, as you are today. And so a lot of that is, man, when you can be home and, like you said, sleep in your own bed and have that normalcy of, you know, your social unit around you, it's a really big deal.
1: All right, we'll take our first quick break here, and we'll come back. We'll talk a little bit about some player and performances. We'll look ahead to this week at Carolina and Duke this week. Actually, Duke first and then Carolina. But, again, we'll take our first quick break. 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

0: player of the week. And, Coach, I'm going to take the long way to get there, but I thought last week you and I have talked about multiple times that you wanted to get the middles kind of more involved. And I thought this was the week that not just one, but even a couple of your middles really played it at a high level for you.
1: Yeah, and, you know, Brooke Baltimore obviously is the first one that comes to mind with, I think, a season high on Thursday and then a career high on Sunday. And, you know, Brooke's somebody that the way she hits the slide, that's always been something that we really value in our program, is having a great slide hitter. I think Anna Stevenson kind of ushered that in back in, you know, like 2020 around there. And it just opens everything up for you. And Brooke, I think, is running the fastest slide that we've ever run. We always like to kind of cater our offense to what our players' strengths are, and Brooke can go really fast with it. So that was really nice to see. Nay needs a lot of credit for that, because connecting on that ball is very difficult. And then Addison McCoon, a big reason that she's gotten so many opportunities this year is we needed more offense from that other middle spot. And we kind of run her a little bit slower. A lot of times, you know, you call them quick sets or fast sets to the middle. She kind of does the opposite. We hang it a little bit slower, but she's so physical, it gives her range. And, man, getting production from them is really going to open things up for us the rest of the year. Because, to be honest, it's not like our pins had the same kind of matches that they had. Like, we needed our middle offense. Our pins really, I think, whether it's, you know, teams breaking them down or how the scouting report is, they didn't give us the same production they had all year. So had we not gotten that offense production from the middles, might have been a different story in these two matches.
0: Okay, you do things, and you love to talk in football comparisons or things. So let's compare that. Is that what does the middle do for the rest of your team? Kind of when you get things going in the middle, what does that open up, or what does it help do?
1: Well, it's exactly like football in the fact of establishing the run game to get the play action, right? So you're going to run, then you're going to fake the run, you're going to burn them with something that you see that's open from with a receiver. The middles are the same thing. You run the middle, you get everybody bunched in the middle of the court, and then you go over the top of the middle, And it opens up the side. So it's very just basic tactics of sports 101. If you don't have a middle attack, then you really, there's no reason for those blockers to be bunched in the middle of the court. They can camp on your pins. And at the end of the day, that might be flipped from football. Like, you do win with your pins.
0: Right.
1: Like, it's very hard to win with just your middles, but you need your middles to be a part of the reason that your pins were successful.
0: All right, we are going to go with our Baird Player of the Week with Brooke Baltimore. She did have a great week. When you were looking in the portal, what was it that she had that you kind of want, you know, that you needed or you wanted?
1: Well, the number one thing with anybody in the portal, and anybody as an undergrad, undergrads are harder because they're so young and they're going to change so much by the time they get to your program. And coaches say this, but it's very true for this program, was what kind of person is she? And everybody glowed about just like the greatest person you could meet. And you hear that a lot, but I mean, Brooke really is like the nicest, greatest like teammate and person that you could really add to your roster. So that was like the sticking point number one. You have to have somebody who's going to add to the culture of your program. And she's done just that. And then from just like an on-court specific what we needed, we were replacing Kara Cressy, who was a very offensive middle. Now, were we going to get a 6'6 middle that could move like Kara did? Probably not. Like, those are very rare. But could we find that production? Could we find, you know, 2.5, maybe 3 kills per set, or even just 3 points per set? Because we really didn't per se needed like somebody to block a whole bunch of balls. We needed somebody to score points. And if that was going to be attacking, great. If that was going to be a mixture of blocking, attacking, that's fine too. I think Brooke came in as a pretty offensive-minded middle, and she's starting to develop that defense that we're kind of known for with her blocking. Her blocking numbers have slowly gotten better and better this year, which is helped a lot. It's kind of an added bonus.
0: Yeah, in the first match over the week, Cal, 13 kills, hitting .750. She then had 14 and topped it in the Stanford match. And there's still some there to be untapped, is it not, for her? The potential is still there to just keep getting better and better.
1: Yeah, those numbers. For whatever reason, if you look at kind of the top teams in college volleyball, and I'll say top 25, which we've been for a number of years, we probably use the middle more than anybody. And so that those numbers of 13 and 14 kills are actually throughout the country really high for middles. Like, you typically see them in like great games for middles. You see them in the 7, 8, 9 kills range. But when I just look at Brooke and how our offense is set, like, I think Brooke and her, you know, she's got this season and one more next. I don't think a 20-kill match is out of the realm for her. You got to keep in mind, both those matches were 3- and 4-set matches. If we go 5, I don't think there's it's not crazy to think that we could see a 20-kill match from a middle.
0: Yeah. What with her was – and again, you get transfers, and it's and not just your sport, but every sport. You've got so much time because they get here so early. But she seemed to kind of work in pretty smooth, and that's the off season work. And I don't want to say it's easy because it's not, but it's nice when you look in early in the year. She seemed to fit in pretty well.
1: Yeah, one really cool thing is as our program's gotten better and our staff has gotten more and more involved in NTDP, which is like the youth development for the national team and the national team stuff, like, you know, the U19 team and all that. Well, Brooke's been a part of that for a number of years, and so has Chloe Chacoine. So there was like a really nice kind of just comfort zone, I think, mm-hmm. there was with some teammates in the fact that, you know, she knew a lot of our players. And then obviously with her playing at Kentucky, we played against her a lot as well. So I think she kind of knew what she was getting into from a system standpoint and how it's going to feel. And then having that comfort zone of already having actually played with some of our players, I think helped her get up to speed pretty quick.
0: All right, Brooke Boltema, our Baird Player of the Week. Baird Wealth Management, helping families navigate their financial well-being since 1919. I do want to ask you about Addison McCoon as well. You mentioned her. And in the Stanford match, 6 blocks, her 5th match with at least 6 blocks this season for the sophomore. She's taking advantage of her opportunities, it seems like.
1: Yeah, and in the middle, that's tough because there's sometimes the game is just it's hard to have an impact as a middle. It's probably the hardest position. That and libero are positions that you may not show up on the stat sheets, and you could, you know, have the same stat line and have a very different game. You could have a great game or had a pretty crummy game, and your stat line might look very similar. And so for Addison, I think one of the things that really sticks out for her, for team, you know, people that would watch us play, is what we call net play. And it's like overpasses, it's tight sets, it's balls that hang around the net, how well she's doing in those situations. Because we know when it's a perfect pass and it's a great set, like, she's going to be good. We know when, you know, it's out of system for them and she gets an opportunity to get physical in front of a block, a hitter, she'll do pretty well blocking. But it's more those busted plays, and she's gotten a lot better with that. And the hardest thing in college is, like, you have to play to get better at that. It's very hard to mimic that in practice.
0: Right.

0: And so that's been the coolest thing I think I've seen from her is how quickly she's gotten up to speed on kind of those busted play situations.
1: Dan, as you're sitting here in this part of the season, you know, you look at your 16-2, your 7-0 at home. You've done a lot of traveling. You've been through some tough matches. Health-wise, and I don't mean like what injuries do you have. I just mean like nicks and bumps and strains and just different little things. Recovery is so important. How much emphasis do you as a coach have to put on that? Or is that something that they just kind of know they have to do to keep their bodies ready and good?
0: I think that's a very delicate balance, because I do think as a staff, I find myself thinking about that a lot. And so let's take today, for example. You know, we're taping this on a Tuesday. We had Monday off because we played on Sunday. Well, this Tuesday, normally you'd go really hard on Tuesday and Wednesday. We're at a spot in the season where we're still kind of making up for some weeks where we went probably hard 5 to 6 days in the whole week. When we talk about a surge, I mean, we had 4 matches in 5 days. Well, we're practicing on those off days as well.
1: Right.
0: So we're making up a little bit of those off days we should have had. So for today, for example, we should go 2.5 hours and go pretty hard and have, 60 minutes of that be 6-on-6 and grind. We're not going to do that. We're going to go probably about 75 minutes, and we're really not going to jump today, because I think we need to kind of get in the bank some of those off days that we missed. Now, this is not an off day, but it's a technique day. It's not a mental recovery day, because we got film and we got, 75 minutes on the court. But hopefully it's a physically, refreshing day for our team. So I find myself thinking about that a lot. And it's funny we brought up Brooke Baltimore, but I think she wears that more than anybody. We've talked on this show a lot about the catapults that we wear,
1: yep.
0: And her numbers are always through the roof. And so we're tracking her a little bit more than other players of like, okay, if Brooke's here, it may not show for these other players, but like Brooke's kind of like our North Star.
1: Yeah.
0: We want to make sure keep her feeling good, the team's feeling good. And Chloe Chicoine's very similar in that regard too, because she's so short. Her output is always very high. But those two, they're ready to go every day.
1: Yeah.
0: They would practice hard every day if they could.
1: Well,
0: so we have to kind of stay on.
1: I was just going to say, that's the hard part for you and a staff is a lot of kids. I mean, like, they want to go out and they want to do things, but you just can't all the time because you've got to make sure that things are right.
0: Well, as a competitor too, it's like a catch-22. It's like if I say I need an off day, it's like, am I not competing hard enough?
1: Right.
0: Am I accepting
1: right. That
0: I'm tired? That's really hard for competitors, because I do think with our team, if you were to ask them at any time, hey, are you tired? I don't think anybody would say yes. It'd be like, I mean, yeah, I'd never probably feel 100, but I bet I feel better than other players that I'm playing against.
1: Like, right.
0: I think our team has a good mentality in that regard, that they wouldn't be like, oh my God, I'm just so tired and I just can't wait for the break that's coming. Like, that comes with mental fitness. Like, you got to be mentally fit for that kind of thing.
1: All right, take another break. We'll come back. I'll continue that here in just a second here with Dan Maskey. It's a Dan Maskey Radio Show presented by Baird Wealth Management. Back after this on the Louisville First
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0: 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We were talking about recovery time and that before we went to break, Coach. What health wise? I know Chloe was a little hampered the last weekend. Seemed to be a little bit better on Sunday than, I mean, it's kind of crazy. I guess it was an extra day, but how is Chloe Meester and how is the just kind of the overall health of everybody?
1: Yeah, I think overall we've done pretty well, you know, knock on wood. I said I don't believe in jinxes, but I will knock on wood with the health part of it because, you know, with the center line and the things that we do, you know, we do the best we can as far as getting our girls to land safely and do all that, but we have a very physically demanding sport, so. You know, we've had the nagging injury here and there. You know, Chloe Meester's was, you know, an ankle turn. That's like a, you know, contact injury. And I, again, for Cal, I think she was probably at about 50%. And I think for Stanford, she was probably pushing that to 70, 75. And I wouldn't be shocked to see her back at 100 for this weekend. So what I really liked is that the team was able to find kind of unique ways to make up for maybe a little bit of the offensive production we lost because of how physically limited Chloe Meester was. But that's just, that's kind of a feather in the cap of a team for like what you do for a season. It's like, okay, like here's this challenge that we had and here's how we overcame it. It makes us even stronger.
0: Yeah.
1: So I really like seeing that.
0: Yeah, that is good. And things, unfortunately, things are going to happen like little things like that as well too. And, you just kind of have to, you have to be mentally strong if you're someone else and step up and do a little bit more, right?
1: Yeah, the great ones just. And, you know, that stuff hits you. It's just part of the season. It's happened every year. And you got to prepare your team to be ready in those situations to feel like, oh, we know what's coming. We know what we need to do. Like, okay, if this happens, we'll do that and we'll be fine. That's the biggest part of it is just being really calm and understanding the plan moving forward in those situations.
0: You said something yesterday when you were speaking with the media yesterday morning down at the football complex that it struck me because we've talked about individual players on this show. We've talked about your captains on this show. But when you put the three together, there are a lot of – you got a lot with captains because you've got three different kind of personalities, really. Was that something – I don't know. It just hit me when I was listening to you yesterday. Was that something that – you all did by design or did it just happen that way? Because
1: it was pretty organic. It was, you know, the team voted on the captains.
0: Okay.
1: And so once we got them and we got rolling and, you know, you don't really know what you have with your captains until you get a little bit of a challenge. And I think for us, when we started setting lineups and started to just kind of deal with the normal team stuff, that's when your captains really step up and they kind of keep the culture and they keep the team moving in the same direction. And what we found out really early with these captains was, man, we have three really different personalities that we can lean on based on what the team needs. Because the team's not always going to need the same thing. The team's
0: right.
1: Not always going to need somebody who's like, you know, hyper aggressive and like really firm. And, you know, that's kind of Chloe Chicoin. Like,
0: right.
1: She's like, let's go. Like, let's grind. And then the team doesn't always need, like, Nay is, you know, fiery, but she's also like very carefree and bubbly. Well, the team doesn't always need that. Sometimes it's time to be serious, but sometimes they're too serious.
0: Right.
1: And so we've had different matches, and then, you know, Peyton's kind of steady Eddie. But we've had different matches and different weeks where we've had to lean into different leadership styles, which I think are really well represented from our captains. And again, it wasn't by design, but we started to kind of realize, like, man, this captain thing worked out really well for us.

0: It's like when you really think about it and you step back and you look, you're like, I mean, they're totally different. With Ney and having a setter who is fiery, is that unusual? I'm trying to think about it. I mean, is that unusual? I mean, usually the setter is so, like, focused on what they're doing. And is that fiery personality a little unusual?
1: Yeah, they're almost stoic sometimes, yeah. And that is not Ney. I think that is unique. I think if you were to look at the setters we've played and setters throughout the country and even in the history of the game, it's probably not common to see somebody who's just, like, will ride the wave. But Ney does it really well. She's been doing it for a long time, and for any position, but I think setter in particular, I think you really need to lean into who you are. You can't be like, oh, that was the best setter back in the day, I'm going to be like her. Let's take Tori Dilfer, for example. Like, Tori Dilfer and Ney are like two of the completely different type of leaders.
2: Right.
1: But Ney would not be successful trying to be Tori. Right. Nor would Tori be successful trying to be Ney. You have to find a really good version of yourself that can lead as a setter, which sometimes you do have to get out of your comfort zone, because as a setter, I mean, there is a lot on your plate. You have to be a leader. You can't blend in.
0: Yeah, I mean, that's the hard part, really, when you think about it. Like, you want to be yourself, but yet, I don't know, it's just the whole setter thing. I just can't imagine all the things that are going through your mind as a setter when you're doing things, and to be fiery is like, man, she kind of jumps out of the setter mode for every now and then.
1: The hard thing with setter is that, again, let's use the football analogies, but, like, you know, it's very similar to the quarterback. See, people go, oh, you know, the quarterback, and they got, you know, all these different receivers, and they got all these different plays, they have to know everything. Well, the quarterback doesn't play defense.
2: Right.
1: The setter plays defense.
2: Right.
1: So it's like, you know, you kind of have to resist sometimes, like, getting on your setter about, like, blocking or digging or serving, because, well, I mean, there's no comp to that probably in any other sport, in the fact that, like, that would be very similar to the quarterback in football also playing defensive back and kicking field goals. Like,
2: yeah.
1: The quarterback's just doing the offense.
2: Right.
1: The
2: right.
1: setter is doing all of it.
0: Right. That's what I was going to say. In football, they have those little green dots if the coach can talk to, you know, like, you could, if you had something in volleyball, it would be your setter that 100%. You would be talking to. Well, the quarterback and the linebacker or the safety, whichever one, and someone on special team. I mean, it's like, it's impossible to think about.
1: It's a very unique position when you start to look at it in that lens.
0: Coach, last week, Peyton was named to the, was added to the National Player of the Year midseason, watch list or whatever for the AVCA. And I just marvel every time you turn on your, you know, anybody talks about her, or they, you know, and then it's kind of like, if I was a normal fan and I was just turning it on, I'd be like, yeah, they just screwed that up. This is only her 15th game at playing this position. They totally just screwed that up. But it's not, and it really is telling for the type of person she is, the type of player she is, and the mentality that she was able to get on this list after, I guess, what, 16 games now, or
1: yeah.
0: 18 games now playing.
1: I think the word got out on her, and, you know, a lot of those marquee matches we played on national television, she played great. And that's kind of how your name gets in that mix for Player of the Year. And, you know, do I think she'll win that award? I'm not so sure. I think it's tough. It's been a hitter. I don't think it's ever been a libero, honestly, ever. But she's definitely in that group. She's definitely in that mix, and I think she continues to get better. You know, we've seen with the Elena Scotts of the world, who's now in the mix for the national team, what it takes to get to that level. And Peyton's got all those tools. And the exciting thing is that she's kind of new to this journey at libero. She's already kind of in that top tier. And she's got two more seasons after this. She's
2: right.
1: got the rest of this one and two more. So she's got a lot of time to continue to grow. And I'll be really, I'll be really excited to see where she goes in this spot.
0: What is the growth with her? How do you as a coach and as a coaching staff make her better, or get, you know, take that next step in that position?
1: You know, the pressure of out of system setting, that's a big focus for our team right now, is just how well we can play when passes aren't great. The pressure of out of system setting is really tough for a libero, and Peyton is very good at the skill of out of system setting, but I think she's still growing in the consistency you need when you're a libero. When you play another position, you don't realize how much you actually contact the ball on that second touch. And so I think Peyton's really improved in that regard. And then the other thing you start to see is, like, if you look at the old game of Risk, and, you know, if you're playing that against somebody and you're slowly kind of consuming the board, and you're winning the game, and your pieces are taking over the whole board, that's kind of what a great libero does. They
2: right.
1: start to kind of consume the court, and they start to go, okay, we can't serve that third of the court because the libero is there. And then as the libero gets better, you go, we can't serve that half of the court because the libero is over there. And then they start to get in your head. So Peyton's starting to get that, where she's affecting offenses. She's affecting the way that teams are serving because she's just consuming so much of the court.
0: That gets you three, Chloe, Shakouin, Nene, and now Peyton on that list.
1: Three of them will be co-players of the year.
0: It is pretty special. That is pretty special. And like you said, who knows who's going to win? You know what I mean? Like it's only one player of the year, and it's a special player. But to have three on the list when there's like 35, that's
1: pretty cool. It's a huge credit. You know, Todd Chamberlain doesn't get probably enough credit for the roster and the studs that we have in this program. He's been the recruiting coordinator here for 10 years. And our recruiting has only gotten better year over year. And so I think it's a huge credit to him of the talent that we've been able to bring into this, to the program here to have three players identified as potentially the best player at the end of the year.
0: And that, by the way, for those out there, that player of the year list is by the AVCA. So it's the Coach Association. So it's the one. I know there's other. I think there's other players of the year, like there is in every sport. I don't think it's like baseball where there's like 19 different ones.
1: I didn't know there's that many, but ours is the AVCA is the one for volleyball.
0: That is the one for volleyball. All right, we'll take another break here. We're here on the Dan Mesky Radio Show presented by Baird Wealth Management, proud to support Louisville women's volleyball and the Louisville community, helping families build, protect, and plan their wealth for generations to come. We'll be back after this with our final segment with Coach. 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

0: back here on the Dan Mesky Radio Show. And, Coach, a little tobacco road this week, although you at least get to stay home, but you get to get two of the teams from the road, Duke and then North Carolina. And I have to go back. You have told me how many times on this show this year, I don't know how many times on the show this year, you want to be the best defensive team in the country. Well, this week you can kind of prove that, can't you?
1: Yeah, this is a great week for that. And, you know, we saw a really good defensive effort, honestly, in the Cal and the Stanford match. And you could see, you know, our blocking's getting better. You know, a few players are digging more balls in their zone. And it was like you could start to see the semblance of what the defense needs to be, just like overall, not just, oh, when we're playing our best, this is what it looks like. The great defensive teams, like when they're playing average, they're digging the balls in their zone. They're getting touches on the balls that are hitting their area. And there were some flashes of it these last two matches. So when I looked at the schedule of who we had coming in this weekend, I was like, this is perfect. Because I really think our defense is starting to find its footing. And what better way to really challenge that by what I think are two of the best offenses in the conference. Now, Duke, I don't think they've played the hardest schedule. But I don't care who you're playing. Like, having your offense humming on all cylinders is incredibly difficult to do. And they do it as well as anybody. And then UNC returns pretty much their whole roster from last year for a team that I want to say hit over 300. So two really tough offenses that are going to be a great challenge for us.
0: Duke is coming in here this weekend. And let's see, that one is the first one. So you've got Duke on Friday night. And, Coach, they're coming in off of three straight wins. They lost to NC State and Georgia Tech, but then have knocked off Clemson, Virginia, and Virginia Tech. And you talked about their offense. They've got some heavy hitters, don't they?
1: Yeah, they got, I mean, their two left sides, I want to say, are top 10 in the ACC in points per game, which it's, I mean, I don't think we have anybody who's in the top 10 in points per game. We're pretty even, but to have two in the top 10 tells you those kids are scoring points. And, you know, I think they led the country in kills per set for a while. Mm-hmm. Just again, a very, very high powered offense. You know, I thought Duke was a sleeping giant for a really long time. They've got a new coaching staff in there that I think has kind of injected a little bit of life into what they're doing and how they're playing. And, I'm really excited to see Duke under this new coaching staff.
0: They're 12-4 overall, 4-2, in league play. And when you win, you mentioned that they probably haven't played the toughest schedule, but when you win 12 of your first 16 games and your offense like it is, kind of doesn't matter, does it? I mean, you're doing it at a high level.
1: Everybody that they, you know, played against was prepping to beat them, and, you know, they've won a lot more than they've lost, so I've got a lot of respect for what they're doing there. I don't have it in front of me, but I want to say last year, the year before, Duke had, you know, probably a single-digit win season. They've probably already eclipsed that this year. Yep. So just to do that with primarily the same group coming back, like obviously they added some players, but they didn't do a complete roster overhaul. Like they had the talent there. So I've got a lot of respect for them. And like I said, I'm really looking forward to that match on Friday.
0: North Carolina lost to Kentucky, Vandy, and Nebraska in three straight matches earlier in the season. Since then, they have reeled off seven straight. They knocked off Virginia and Virginia Tech, the two travel partners, last weekend. And, Coach, that is a they play Notre Dame in South Bend on Friday and then come here for a Sunday match. But this is a team, if I remember back last year, I think you only played them once last year, didn't I believe?
1: Yeah, we only played them at their place.
0: And it was a good one.
1: Yeah, they had us on the ropes. We, you know, we killed them in the first set. And then the second set, we were down and just barely closed it. I remember like it was yesterday. We set Peyton Peterson, of all players, a huge set point in the second, and closed that out to go up 2-0. But I remember it feeling really dicey. They crushed us in the third, and then another really close, tight fourth. For whatever reason, that match is like etched in my brain at their place. So I'm sure it is for them, too, because that's a match that I think they thought got away from them. But like I said, a really high-powered offense that returns a ton of big hitters, one of the best blocking teams in the conference because of their physicality, UNC is going to be a handful.
0: What when you have a weekend like this, your preparation, and again, you get into the routine and everything like that, you got to look at, but you have to take Friday night first. But how do you scout? You know what I mean? How do you guys?
1: Yeah. There's a lot of different ways to do it. And like I said, the number one thing is to put our team in a position to play great.
0: Yep.
1: And so I would love to prep some North Carolina today. Like usually we'll take that Tuesday, which it's so far from the weekend, and we'll say, hey, let's get some themes for the Sunday game, because then we'll really dive into the Friday match on Wednesday and Thursday.
0: Right.
1: It really at the end of the day gives you 2 days on each opponent. We're not going to have the opportunity to do that. So we'll watch some UNC today. We probably won't physically go through it on the court. And then tomorrow we're going to switch over to Duke. And we're going to do Duke on Wednesday and Thursday, teed up on them on Friday. And then we will actually walk through UNC on Saturday, but we will have watched some film on them on Sunday. So really, by the time you get to Wednesday,

0: Sunday night, you're 24 hours away from your first match. You've got a really good feeling of the themes of both of the teams. Mm-hmm. Parker Mikish heads up our scouting and does a really nice job with that. We couple that with some videos. We send them some stuff. But from a video standpoint, you'd probably be surprised that the total time we do with video is not probably as much as you think with the team.
1: Right.
0: Now, the staff, I mean, we wake up in the middle of the night like we're watching video. I have like dreams about it. But we try to really value the team's time and not really just gobble that up with just film.
2: Yeah, and you could take all their time if you want, but you got to do it the right way and make sure that that they have enough time to do everything else. And we were talking about recovery earlier. All right, you say you watch everything. I know you watch a lot of volleyball. I assume there was a couple matches this past week that caught your eye, weren't there?
0: Oh man, yeah, and I don't like going down the rabbit hole too much of other teams because I'm not like a sports analyst. But man, would I enjoy that? But no, there were just, you know, as I've gotten older in this sport, like the term upset bugs me because it's not an upset. Like all these teams are good. There's so much talent. It's only an upset because the team that lost, it's upsetting for them.
2: Well,
0: it's like, you know, the numbers are what they are, the rankings are what they are. But at this point, it's like there's so many good teams.
1: Right.
0: That nothing really shocks me.
2: Well, I had to laugh because I saw where one of the headlines was that, you know, SMU upsets Pitt or whatever. Well, they're both in the top five. Yeah. I mean, it's like
0: SMU's loaded.
2: It's come on, you know. So, yeah. The ACC race though is, you know, right now you guys are undefeated and North Carolina's undefeated.
0: Ideally, it'll be a battle of number ones on Sunday if we can take care of business against Duke and them North Carolina.
2: Yeah.
0: Them Notre Dame. But yeah, that's not surprising to me based on UNC. You know, they've played kind of the bottom half of the ACC, but it's not shocking to me they're undefeated.
2: And then you've got Pitt, SMU, Miami at 5-1, and Florida State at 4-1. It's kind of, I don't want to say it's what we thought, but it is kind of what we thought. I mean, as you're six matches into the ACC season.
0: Yeah, it's a lot of the usual suspects in that regard, but right where you cut that off would be Duke at 4-2.
2: Exactly.
0: I think Duke last year would have been dead last. So, yeah. Like I said, that's exciting for our staff and for our program because the ACC is so good. And so, like, Duke in the past, you know, last year if we're playing Duke and they're in, you know, last place, it's a little bit harder to motivate for that game. Like, it's a little bit more of a challenge. This is, like, exciting in the fact of, like, okay, new coaching staff, you know, reinvigorated program. Like, we can't wait to see this Duke team that we're going to play on Friday.
2: All right, last thing we're going to talk about here, Coach. I got just a couple minutes left. I think we mentioned a little bit last year, but during this season, and you mentioned Todd and the roster, during this season, how much do you have to recruit? How much do you have to – you've got so many things going on. Is that something that you – do you have a good routine, do you feel like, of what you all do?
0: So I don't get out a ton in season. I think it's just the number one thing for recruiting is winning. If your program can win, recruiting gets a heck of a lot easier. So our number one guiding principle for recruiting is focusing on getting a winning program. And so that trumps everything. If we can, you know, we're on the road and we got – a lot of times we end up watching our commits. Our commits and their development and what they mean to the program is a lot more important than building a list and, you know, adding to that list. Now, I will say Parker and Jenna, we had 2 days off last week. They both went on the road and had flights out and got to different parts of the country. So as a staff, we're out there. We kind of keep our footprint in the recruiting. But the number one thing recruiting in season is winning. As a number one thing to help your program recruit.
2: I would say it is winning, and the portal's changed everything as well too, because you don't want to be all portal, but you know you can maybe get one or two here or there if you need them, and it does kind of change things.
0: Yeah, the portal is. I have an interesting relationship with the portal in the fact that like I kind of pretend like it doesn't exist. Like if something like, you know, Brooke Baltimore's our last commit from the portal, but like we were plenty fine without adding someone from the portal. It wasn't like, okay, when does the portal open? Okay, who are all the middles there? Like, we have to get one. I'll give another credit to Todd Chamberlain. We've put our roster and our program in a position where we've got depth. We're continuing to develop talent, the younger ages that become, you know, future superstars, that the portal has just been a nice addition. I mean, clearly two of our best players right now came from there, Chloe Chacoin, Brooke Baltima. But those aren't things that we're just like, man, if we don't get somebody in the portal, you know, in the middle, there's going to be nobody there to swing at the ball. Like, we've got talent. We've got a good roster.
2: All right, Coach. Appreciate it. Duke on Friday at 7 and North Carolina on Sunday at 1 o'clock. Should be a fun week here.

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1: Appreciate you, Jody. 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
0: Back. I will see you later here. 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
7: Good evening, everybody, and welcome to Roosters for the Jeff Brohm Show. The Louisville Cardinals coming off a really big win last Friday night. Thanks for all of you for turning out for the game. Great crowd. Louisville got a little extra prep time since they played on Friday. Back to work for a game coming up at Syracuse on Saturday. Coach, you're playing indoors Saturday, so I guess there wasn't any sense in practicing out in the rain today, so you went inside to work on things.
8: We did. We've been outside all week today because of the weather. Went inside. Yes, the game's in the dome. Syracuse has always been a tough place to play. It gets loud in there. They do a really good job with the noise, and it's a pretty good home field advantage for them.
7: It really is, and we'll talk a little more about the JMA Wireless Dome, as it's now called. The last time you were there, had they replaced the inflatable roof yet, or were you there after the recent remodel? You used to have to go through two doors to protect the vacuum.
8: I couldn't tell you. I don't remember. I mean, anyway, I do remember, but I don't remember
7: Anyway, it's a little different from how it used to be. Essentially the same inside, but the structure from outside is not an inflatable roof and so on. That's really not that important. What is important is the fact that you put together one of the most dramatic turnarounds any of us have ever witnessed last Friday night. I don't know if I've seen a team turn so abruptly on two plays, and obviously I'm talking about the big fourth down stop. Caleb Beasley made a big play there. That lit the fuse, and then the keg of dynamite went off the next play when Isaac Brown bolted 97 yards. It's the longest run in school history, the longest run this year in FBS. And everything changed, obviously, Jeff, but was it strictly just emotional change, or did some other things happen maybe schematically that kept it going once you got it turned there?
8: Well, it was a big momentum shift. That's kind of the name of the game, and you try to get momentum on your side, keep it on your side, do all those things. It's just not a perfect science. So not a great first quarter. I thought

0: little passive on defense without question. We let them get a lot of third and shorts. They converted a fourth down. We had one bust on a wide open touchdown, and then they were getting ready to score again. So luckily our defense buckled down. I give them credit. You know, it's tough to just continue to keep focus and play hard and don't give in, and I don't think our guys have given in. They practice well. They want to win. They want to improve. It means something to them. No one has pointed the finger at anybody, even though we've had some – you know, rough days here and there on both sides of the ball. But a great fourth down stop. And then we took a two-back play that we ran, been running for a long time, and it was just very well blocked. And while Isaac was super fast, I don't think he was touched, and then he outran them all. So a huge, huge play there. And then actually when they got the ball back, we had a blitz called, and Stan Kwong got in there and hit the back in the backfield. And it just kind of got things going. And I just thought we fed off that. Our guys kept the focus. They played really hard. It was good to see that momentum shift in the last three quarters of us finish at really a high level, and we hope to try to continue that.
1: Once you got into the second quarter, of course, they had the two touchdowns and the fourth down stop, and after that they punted the ball on five straight possessions, so your defense really came through. The Isaac Brown long runs, he had two of them, you recall, and the second one, if you've seen the video of that, it looks like somebody sped up the video. I mean, it's like cartoonish almost the way he goes, and it got me thinking, when you design a play or when a play is designed, is a play always designed to go for a touchdown if everything works, or is it designed to get this much and then maybe something happens and you get more?
0: Well, most of your running plays are tried to be designed to get them to the safeties. So whether it's a single safety in the back or two safeties back there, you pretty much have, by design, everyone a hat for a hat until you get to the safeties, and then you got to make those guys miss. Now, just because you have a hat for a hat doesn't mean you're going to block them all. So I just think we executed well, in the second quarter, in the second half. You know, the O-line, you know, it's tough to pass protect against really good D-lines now because you're really going backwards. You're having to stand in front of people. You got a lot of moving parts. So they like to go forward and hit people and strike people. So if you can get a running game going, man, it really kind of sparks the O-line, sparks the running game. Of course, it sparked our team, and it was just great to see those guys excel running the football.
1: Speaking of the offensive line, they blocked so well that Lance Robinson was named the Outland Trophy Offensive Lineman of the Week nationally. And I was going to ask you, yeah, congratulations, Lance, about your offensive line play, because it did seem like, as great as Isaac Brown is, even he needs a little bit of space to get started. And I thought they opened some pretty good cracks for him.
0: Well, that's a position that doesn't get a whole lot of credit. They just get a lot of blame when things aren't going well, so you got to applaud them. They just continue to work hard. They're not in the spotlight. They're in the background. But, shoot, when you talk about being happy about 400 yards rushing, man, they were ecstatic. And, Lance has been a leader for us ever since he got here. He can play multiple positions. Thought he played really hard. He was a spark for us. We had our Anwar O'Neal back, who was our starting left tackle. Unfortunately, he got injured, and we kind of had to bring in Cason Henry, who did not practice all week. He has an injury. I didn't think he was going to play. So he at least suited up for us to be a backup plan, and he went in there and played, and he played well. So I applaud him. We had some guys play nicked up that just toughed it out, and that's kind of what that position is all about. You got to credit all those guys up front while we ran the ball hard, and the running backs did a great job. There were some big holes, and there were some times that they were untouched. Of course, their speed helps, but it was just a really good job by those guys. And our tight ends. Tight ends did a really, really good job blocking.
1: You only threw, what, 15 passes, I think?
0: Not many.
1: It was, I got it right here somewhere. Lincoln was 11 of 15, 140 yards and a touchdown. But when you're running for 400 yards, that's the smart thing to do. I did want to ask you this, and I don't want to make too much of it, because in my book, you're the head coach, and the head coach is supposed to do whatever he can to make the team better. But you did change up a little bit. You got put a little more input into the defense during the week, to the point that during the game itself, you did actually relinquish play calling duties, which I don't think you've ever done before, to your brother Brian. It obviously worked out well. I'm curious if it was awkward for you, if it was uncomfortable for you. What it was a hard decision to make, and then once you did, was it hard to just sit there and let him call plays?
0: It wasn't easy. I'm not going to lie. It wasn't an easy decision. Look, I've been as upset over the penalties we've had that have been costly, that have happened. I thought we could play better at times. That has

0: been disappointing to me. And as you sit back and kind of analyze it, you say, you know, I need to, you know. I've been as upset over the penalties we've had that have been costly, that have happened. You know, I thought we could play better at times. That has been disappointing to me. And as you sit back and kind of analyze it, you say, you know, I need to, you know, try to help our team win. That's the bottom line, is winning. And while I love offense, you know what, I got a brother who's been with me for, I don't know, 13-plus years, and I've kind of held him back, to be quite honest with you. He could have called plays easily a long time ago. He's really smart. He's bright. He knows the system. So if you're going to hand it over to anybody, I mean, this guy knows what he's doing, and he's sharp, and he's played the position. So that part, even though I didn't want to do it, I felt great that he would do a great job, and he did. And yeah, I wanted to try to help the defense as much as I can. I mean, we got good coaches. You know, you got to work through some problems. You got to fix things. But I think you just need constant communication. And I felt like I needed to go over there and help them during the week, you know, put the plan together. Of course, game day, you have to have a play caller, but put the plan together. How can we get better? How can we give our players a better chance to win? How can we allow those guys to play? How can we allow them to play stickier? How can we get after the quarterback more? We need to stop the run. We need to, you know, not give up big plays. We can't give up anything wide open. That can't happen ever. So we have to get that fixed and corrected and make them earn it. And I just thought, for the most part, we did a good job, especially the last three quarters. Did I think we were a little passive the first quarter? Yes. So we you know, we got to continue to find ways to, you know, knock them back on first and second down, make them get in second and long and third and long situations. And I think we do that, then we can have success. So, you know, that's kind of the emphasis, is not only creating stops, but, you know, pushing them back and getting some negative plays. And I just think that, you know, you do what you can to help your team win, and we've got to continue to do that as we press forward, identify problems, and just try to fix them, and that's my job to do that.
1: I want to ask you about one thing you did, and this is coming pretty much from a novice in this issue, and that is the wristbands. Can you explain to us exactly what is on the wristbands and how that is, how you communicate in that manner?
0: Well, there's a lot of ways to use wristbands. On offense, we use wristbands for the quarterback, and really the main reason is over the years, with no huddle, teams can steal signals, and, you know, teams pass along information every year. If they get a beat on you, they know your signals, they're going to know the play. It's just the bottom line, they're going to know the play. So we have went to wristbands. A lot of teams have started to go away from a lot of no huddle to a little bit less and huddling, and really it's the main reason is to not allow the other team to know your play. So we have plays on a wristband on offense that we call in the huddle. We use the communication to call plays in that aren't on the wristband, which is fine. You can't steal that signal. Sometimes we'll go some tempo where we will signal it in, but it's not an enormous amount of time. So I think we have a good system there that's been efficient and worked. On defense, we have not used wristbands. Now, we put them in effect for the SMU game because they are great at stealing signals, and they have had our signals for a while. We knew that. They're really good at it, and we wanted to make sure we had play calls on the wristband to use. Now, I don't know if we used them much that game, maybe once or twice. Just because we weren't comfortable doing it. This game, we had calls on there again that we probably, I don't know, I would say 5 to 10 times used the wristband. And sometimes they're longer calls. So, example, for sometimes maybe a third down blitz has a few more words to it than you like, and you got to put it on a wristband so they can do that. And then other times you may just put a simple call on there to throw the defense off. So, I thought it worked well. We'll continue to work with that for the most part. We moved Coach Ivy up to the booth the last game. So now we have Coach Ivy, Coach David Elson, and Coach Mike Cassidy sitting together upstairs, handling the play calling. And I think that they've continued to grow with that. And like I said, the last three quarters was the most efficient that I've seen us play.
1: One more question about offense again, and then we'll take our break and get back with some questions from the people here. With Ryan calling the plays, did you have veto power, and were you ever tempted to use it, or did you ever use it?
0: Well, I guess you could say I always have veto power. Now, you know, during the week, I'm still in there with the offense. We're putting the package together, going over the plays. During the game, there's communication. Mostly in between series of, hey, you know what, I mean, we're going to have to probably throw the ball a little more on first and second down. We got to throw it over top. I thought earlier on they were sitting on some things, so we finally threw some balls over the top. So I'll suggest things like that. You got to let your play caller call plays for the most part and get into rhythm and feel good about it.

0: So, yeah, we suggest things, just like when I was calling the plays. They would suggest things to me in between series and write them down and hand it to me, and I could either use that or go by my feel of what I think we need to do. So that continues to happen. But at the same time, you know, the play caller has to, you know, have the confidence in himself and feel comfortable that he can dial what he feels is going to work. And we got to roll with it. We got to support it. But we all game plan together. We probably do more so that than any staff, as far as watching things together, putting the plan together, and talking about plays on both sides of the ball as much as we can.
1: All right, we'll take a break and come back and send some questions to Coach Brum from the people here at Roosters. We'll return. This is Cardinal Football from Learfield.
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1: Welcome back to the Jeff Brom Show. 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Every Monday is Boneless Wings Night at Roosters. Enjoy 79-cent boneless wings, whether you dine in or carry out. By the way, we will not have a show next week because of the open date, and then the following show is actually going to be at the football complex. We won't be back at this location until Tuesday, November 13th, but our first Pat Kelsey show is coming up this coming Monday, if you'd like to tune in or come on out. We'll be at the Roosters in Springhurst for that one. That'll be a Monday show before they head out to Lawrence, Kansas for an exhibition game against the Kansas Jayhawks next week. Jeff, let me get some questions from the people here at Roosters, and this from Pat. It's a little bit more of what you've already talked about. He says, was the Florida State game a sign of progress on the offensive line? He really liked what he saw. He'd been concerned about what he had been seeing, and is there still more to come?
2: Well, I mean, I thought they played well. I mean, I'm telling you, that's not an easy position to play. There's a lot of things coming at you. You know, sometimes when you're able to control the game in a lead and run the ball and pass the ball, you're going to look better. Just like Florida State, when you don't have the lead and you got to throw it most of the time, you're not going to play as well and be as efficient because the other team knows what you're going to do. So a lot of times situations affect, you know, how a position will look for the most part. But look, like I said, those guys work really hard. They give great effort. I applaud their work. And, you know, we've got to do a good job to get a lead and to have some balance and to, you know, do things to help them have success.
1: How do you weigh the advantage, disadvantage of keeping five guys in there who are really working well together and yet subbing to some degree to keep people fresh?
2: Well, every year is a little different. You know, we would like to play 8 to 10 guys if we can. Sometimes, you know, the 7th, 8th, 9th, or 10th, they're getting better and they're getting closer, but man, I don't know if they're quite ready for the speed and intensity of the game at this level. But they can. You know, sometimes you got to put them in there. So I think we have a good group. We definitely feel comfortable. We pretty much have rotated about 6. All year. We had Cam Gorn in the mix there. He had an injury, had to have surgery. He's trying to come back, but he has some limitations, but I think he'll play through it. And, you know, we've had a couple of injuries there that have, you know, we'll see where that goes. We could be down a little bit there as we proceed forward as well.
1: Speaking of offensive line, if any of you happen to notice number 67 on the field for a few plays last Friday night for Louisville, he is a former offensive lineman, James Glover Tyson. He is from Louisville, played at DeSales High School. You actually moved him over to the defensive side. He played, I think, maybe 2 series the other night, but it looked to me like he stood in pretty strong. He's big.
2: Well, if anyone knows James Glover Tyson, man, he is a great young man. He's got a great smile. He came in, walked on the team, and really, you know, to be nice, he needed to lose weight. And to his credit, man, over the last couple of years, he has. And now he's still big, but he's lost weight. He's in better shape. He was he was an offensive lineman for us. He was doing a good job. I mean, he was, you know, getting ready to go in and play a little bit for us. I think he could play at this level, really started to, you know, you could see him feeling good about himself and getting shape. And then we a little bit short on the D-line, the interior. So because of his size, we moved him over there, and he just moved over there. And he's been playing a little bit here and there, and I think he'll continue to play a little bit more. So you got to applaud him. He just wants to get on the field, and he's very unselfish.
1: Mark says, great job by the team reducing turnovers the last couple of games. You did have turnovers 2 games ago, but turnovers and penalties. And can you point to anything that helped reduce that?
2: Well,
1: a lot of things, probably.
2: One game, this last game, we didn't have turnovers. The one before, we did. Look, we work ball security every day. It's something we take pride in. We work it more than anywhere I've ever been as a coach. And for the most part, knock on wood, we've been good. But in order to win games, you have to be good at it. So we hope to continue that trend. And yeah, every once in a while something will happen, but you got to make sure it doesn't happen very often. So that's important to win. The penalties, look, that's been an emphasis. I don't know if we could talk about it anymore. And we brought referees in to talk to our guys. We go over everything in detail. You know, we did have one late hit on offense, which was a late hit, and it was not smart. So that was disappointing. We had a face mask on defense that really wasn't a face mask, but they called it. So it's a 15-yarder. And then actually we had, you know, I told our players, we had two plays in the fourth quarter when we have a lead where

0: one of our guys had him tackled out of bounds, pushed him a little bit more, and they didn't call it. And then we had another one where we hit him a little bit out of bounds, they didn't call it. So we had two that could have been called based on way worse than what I've seen to this point. So we've got to just make sure that can't happen. So what happens is you've got to keep that focus, whether you're losing or winning. You can't get frustrated. And really the main place where those personal fouls happen are on the sideline. So when someone gets to the sideline, you have to really pull back. And if you think they're going to fake you and keep running, you just kind of have to body them up and then tackle them. But you cannot hit them when they're close to out of bounds or they're going to call it every time.
1: Jim asks, you try to keep your players off social media, where many posters seem to know more about coaching than your staff does.
0: Well, you know what? We really don't. I mean, everybody uses their phone now, so it's something that I think you just have to deal with. Now, we talk about, look, when you win, everybody's going to love you. When you lose, they're not going to like you at all. And if you can't handle that, then this probably isn't the sport for you. And everyone watches football, and they want their team to win. So it's got, you know, whether it's the head coach who they're going to blame it on, and then the players, you're going to get blamed. And when you're winning, they're going to give you way more credit than you deserve. So you have to be able to handle that. And that means, yeah, sometimes you got to quit looking at it and reading it and quit getting sensitive about it. It's just part of the game. So, you know, that's why this game is so great. You really kind of have to have tough skin. You've got to be mentally tough. And that's just not listening to critics. You've got to be mentally tough as a player and play mentally tough and understand that, man, every little thing matters, every detail matters, or you're not going to win the game, especially when you're playing power four football. That's just the way it is. I don't care who you play. Okay, in a conference, if you don't come ready to play, you will not win the game. If you don't do the small things, you're not going to win. And that's just how it works. And, you know, people can say whatever they want. That is exactly how the game works. It's cruel to anyone who takes it lightly and thinks that because a team hasn't won many games, they don't have a chance. Yes, they do have a chance to win, a real good chance, just like you do. So you've got to really just be sharp, and you've got to get better, and you've got to, you know, focus in and win those small details to have a chance to win.
1: I know you don't spend a lot of time looking at those types of things, but did you happen to see Mike Elko's comments, the Texas A&M coach, about the media cesspool? I mean, the social media cesspool.
0: Well, you know what? I know sometimes when they ask questions after the game, it's probably not the time to express your real feelings and just kind of, like I said, have thick skin and take the blame and move on.
1: Dr. Ted, on these days of NIL, other than and other incentives, financial incentives, how can you persuade a player to stay in the program?
0: How can you
1: persuade a player to stay if he's getting
0: well
1: offers?
0: You know what, it's way too big of a part of the game than it should, but it is. So for us, you know, look, we're going to try to treat our guys right, we're going to try to be honest with them, we're going to try to help them achieve their goals. I think most of them understand that. Now, a lot of times it's their representation that likes to push the envelope and drive things up, and you know, there comes a point where you kind of have to say to the players, look, you know, we'd love to have you. We feel like this is really fair. If that doesn't work for you, you have to go somewhere else. And we're not scared to let someone go somewhere else. It is what it is. Now, we would like to have all of our guys back that have played for us and produced, like every one of them. We'd love to have them back, and we try hard to do that. But there's just so many things involved with that, even more so than in the NFL. Like in the NFL, you can actually sign a contract and be stuck to it for a while. Not in college. Every year, even if you sign a multi-year, every year the thing changes for players. Why? Because they can go in the portal. So it doesn't matter what contract. They can go in the portal and depart and leave if they want to. So it's just part of it. I mean, like I said, we're going to be honest. We're going to try to be fair. We're going to try to do things right. If that doesn't work for someone, then we'll wish them the best of luck somewhere else.
1: Kevin has a question. How did we get a defensive delay of game penalty? What did we do? I believe he's referring to the disconcerting signals call, which seems to be happening, not a lot, but more than we've seen in the past.
0: Well, it was the second time we called this during the game. So sometimes we're lined up in a front, and we wanted to shift, and we shift our two inside backers up the line of scrimmage, and we're getting ready to blitz. So the linebacker makes a move call, which you're allowed to do, and we shifted. They said the shift was too abrupt, and, you know, I didn't agree with it, of course, but that's what they called, and sometimes that will get called. Like, you've got to make sure that you don't over-exaggerate the arm movement and when you shift, and just kind of shift with a – it could be quick, but it's got to be a normal movement. Do I think we push the envelope there? No, I actually don't, but – you know what? That's what they came together and called. And like I said, we ran early in the game almost the same way. Didn't get called. I just think because of the situation we were at.

0: got called on us. So we got to, you know, we went back, and whatever we did, we got to do less of it. So we got to make sure that we're trying to stay within the rules and not get called for that.
1: All right, we'll be right back with Coach Brom and talk about the Syracuse Orange coming up on Saturday night. This is Cardinal Football from Learfield.
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1: Welcome back to Roosters and the Jeff Brom Show. Paul Rogers here with the Cardinal Coach for one more segment, and then we're going to get a visit from a couple of Louisville defensive players. T.J. Capers and A.J. Green are in the house, and they're going to join us for the final portions of the show. Syracuse, Saturday evening in the Dome, the JMA Wireless Dome, no longer a Carrier Dome, after a remodel a few years ago. Always kind of an odd place to play. Let me just start with a question that Ross Pro set up. It says, what are some of the strengths of the Syracuse Orange, and what difficulties do they bring to the game to make them hard to prepare for?
0: Well, they're actually ranked third in the conference in defense, so they've done a good job on defense. You know, I think they have had some quarterback changes, but they have some athletic tight ends, a good runner that runs hard. You know, they played good football. They have. They had Virginia. They were up big on Virginia. Virginia came back at the end and won. They were up on Cal, I think like 17-0 as well at one point. Cal came back at the very end and won. So it'll be, you know, competitive game on the road. You know, these guys have been on the road three straight weeks, so they're going to be fired up to be back home, and that always presents challenges.
1: It's a very bizarre quarterback situation there. Due to injuries, they have played four quarterbacks. They're the only school that's played four. They've started three. But through all that, every one of them has thrown a touchdown, and they're averaging over 200, like in the top 20 in passing yardage. One of the quarterbacks is a guy named Malachi Nelson, who was the number one high school recruit back when he was a freshman several years ago. He's been in several places, including Syracuse. Actually, he got hurt last week. So I don't think you know exactly who you're prepared for.
0: You know, don't, but all those guys came in and did well. Their starter was a really good player, I think a transfer from Notre Dame. They brought in a backup, I think, from Kennesaw State. They could run big and could run. Then Malachi Nelson came in, like you said, the top-ranked quarterback in the country, and he did a good job. He's athletic, can run and pass. He played almost the entire game last week, and then might have came out the last series. They put in another quarterback, came in, threw a touchdown, yeah, and a two-point conversion. So, you know, they'll be fine at that position. They have a lot of guys that played, and but we got to prepare for all that and prepare for anything that we can see, including Wildcat or anything like that.
1: Everybody has big, strong offensive lines anymore, but I don't know if I've seen one in terms of just height and weight as big as this one. They got some huge offensive linemen.
0: They do got big guys, and sometimes big guys occupy space, and they do a good job. So we're going to have to, come after the quarterback and do our best to attack that protection and to shut down the running game.
1: The smallest one, and you never know how accurate weights are this time of year, but the center, Joe Cruz, is only 6'5", 320. One of the guards next to him, Byron Washington, is 6'7", 385, and they go that way all across. But they played a lot. They played, I think, like nine offensive linemen each of the last two games.
0: Big guys there.
1: Yeah. Couple of other questions before we let you go. David asks, first off, I want to preface this. Love Isaac Brown, obviously. He's a special guy. We know what Kewan Brown can do. But when you go down and your third and fourth string running backs are guys like Jennings and Davis, you got a running back room. I wouldn't trade with anybody. But David's question is specifically about Braxton Jennings. Can he get more carries? He always seems to produce when he comes in.
0: No, Braxton's done a good job. He's ready to go. Marquise Davis has played some and is a big, strong back that kind of just runs through tackles, maybe not as shifty as Isaac and Kewan, but strong. Braxton, man, he practices hard. He's always ready to go. He's going to continue to get more action and more reps. I thought he did a good job when he got in there. He ran for a touchdown. Of course, he came in the Kentucky game last year. Cold. No one knew who he was. He did a great job. We ran the ball well that game. So it's good to have good runners. We got to continue to, get those guys the ball in space and let them create some yards and touchdowns for us.
1: I mentioned the Dome at Syracuse, and you have been there. You were there with Purdue. You actually were on the staff at Louisville when they played. And it's just, I mean, they're domes, but it's just kind of an odd feel when you go in that place, isn't it?
0: Well, it's a little bit older, and the setup is a little just different than a normal setup, but they know how to get it loud in there, and they know how to pipe that noise in, and it's been a great home field advantage for them.
1: Always tough. It'll be Saturday night at Syracuse. Go Cards. Thanks, Jeff, and we'll be back with more of this. Okay, Cardinal football from Learfield.
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1: Welcome back to Roosters, everybody, for the Jeff Brohm Show. Paul Rogers visiting with a couple of Cardinals in the house. Please welcome to my immediate left linebacker T.J. Capers from Miami, Florida. Yay. And defensive end A.J. Green, Jr. from Atlanta, Georgia. Well, tell us what happened the other night, guys. Things were sort of crawling along, and all of a sudden a big defensive stop, and the whole game changed. The crowd certainly got into it, and I think you guys did too, didn't you?
25: Yeah, definitely. The crowd was electric. It definitely helped us out, and we know we got an explosive offense, so whenever we can get rid of the ball, it can be the one-yard line, the 50, the other one-yard line, or anywhere in between. We get them guys the ball with momentum like that, and the game can swing. I'm glad it turned out that way.
1: That's T.J. Capers, and I wanted to ask you, and then I'll get to A.J. as well, on that big fourth down stop, Caleb Beasley actually made the tackle on the play, but did you guys pretty much looked like you knew right away what was coming at you on that play, did you?
25: Definitely. We scout good. We talk as a team. We communicate before the snap, and Coach Brown says it a lot. When we get lined up, we're ready, we communicate, we play good ball, so we were able to get that done on that play.
1: You are Louisville's leading tackler, 48 tackles. Your position lends itself to some degree to that, but still you got to make the plays, and you're in a position where you can do that. How much freedom do you have? Obviously, you're going to read and react, but how much freedom to roam do you have, if any?
25: I definitely get that freedom, and I tip my hat to my teammates because they play amazing ball. They dominate their position, and it kind of helps me, frees me up at linebackers so I could play fast, analyze what's going on, and make plays.
1: A.J. Green, defensive end. But there are times that we've seen four defensive ends along the line. So yeah. I think all of you are really sort of defensive tackles sometimes too, aren't you? But tell me about playing your position. And I don't recall offhand whether you've been inside end or not. Have you always been end, or have you played some inside on that?
2: This year I played a little bit on a three tech inside. You know, I go back and forth from end to interior depending on, you know, what we got going on the field. You know, I think it's good. You know, it allows me to get that on film and see that, show that I can do both. You know, it's not really too much that I can't do on the defensive line.
1: You guys have faced a boatload of really mobile quarterbacks. And as a defensive lineman, when you're always trying to get pressure on quarterbacks, that has to really get aggravating after a while, chase those guys around.
2: Yeah, it does, man. It's like you're right there and then gone. It hurts. It gets you real frustrated.
1: On the other hand, when you get there, it feels pretty good.
2: Oh, yeah. Yeah. It's like you want to hit them to get payback for all the times he tried to get away and got away, you know.
1: Tell me about Coach Brohm. I know he's always involved defensively, but maybe even a little bit more so last week, and I'm assuming continuing this week. What does he add when he comes in and starts working on the defense? Because obviously he knows what defenses give him trouble as an offensive coach. Right. So what do you get from him?
2: Right. I think he adds a component of, you know, just knowing what it's supposed to look like, you know, trying to communicate that to the rest of us on how it should be and what's expected on certain calls and, you know, how we should line up and what we need to do in the certain calls that we have on the field to be successful in our execution.
1: It seems like most of the time there have been big plays by the opponent. There has been a communication breakdown of some kind. How do you address that? I'll go with you first, TJ. How do you address that, and why do you think that happens from time to time?
25: Communication issues, they definitely shouldn't happen. I think you address it. You got to identify the issue, and we got to go by a procedure. You know, every single play, every guy on the field should get the call. All 11 defensive players should get the call no matter what. Like, that should be the first thing we do. So you gotta understand that. You gotta get reps at that repeatedly until it's borderline perfect and be able to play football from there.
1: Which defensive player is now most often the green dot, the player who gets the voice communication?
25: Middle linebacker Stanquan Clark. He do a great job on the green dot.
1: And this past game, I'll turn to you, AJ, first for this. We did see everybody on the defense, I think, wearing wristbands. How does that help in getting the play, call, the communication, et cetera?
2: I think it helps with, you know, like certain calls, some of them are lengthy, some of them are not. So just being able to look and see the whole call will help, you know, everybody know and be on the same page. So I really think it just helps a lot with making sure that everybody is seeing and understanding that we have the same play, you know, not two different things going on.
1: Sometimes, I believe, the offense just makes the perfect call, and it kind of puts you in a bad spot. When that happens, when do you realize that has happened, and you just have to go chase the ball?
2: You know, I'm a firm believer in, you know, a call is a call. As long as you execute, you can get a stop, you know. So, to me, it matters about being out there and executing and getting a job done, you know.
1: For you, TJ, when pre-snap, what are you keying on?
25: I'm keying on formation, alignments, the down, the distance, the offense's formation, you know, the game situation.
1: It's a lot to process in a short period of time, isn't it?
25: Yeah, it is.
1: And then, you know, you're looking, and then you're also, I guess, hearing what calls are coming your way. Do you ever get sensory overload?
25: No, I wouldn't say it's an overload. It's just, that's why we practice it. You know what I'm saying? That's what we do in practice. We rep at it. That's what we do in meetings. We go through it in meetings. It'll be slower in meetings and practice than it is in the game. But we just work at it a lot all day until we can get as close as we can to perfect at it.
1: From what you've seen from Syracuse, we mentioned they've got used four quarterbacks. Any one of them, I think could be the quarterback Saturday. How do you prepare for that?
25: I think you've got to prepare for all of it because you don't know what they're going to throw at you. No matter what their injury report was, they could have just wanted to go with another guy just because, you know what I'm saying? So you got to prepare for all the quarterbacks. You got to leave nothing, you know, you leave no stone unturned. You got to be for ready for whatever they can throw at you.
3: AJ, whichever quarterback comes on the field, will you have an idea of what his tendencies are, what his strengths or weaknesses are?
2: Yes, I think so. I mean, given the fact that they use four of them, I got to look at all four of them. You know, I can't not look at one and then the one I look at be the one that plays. So it definitely gives you a lot to look at. But I think as long as you are keyed in, no matter which one they have out there, you don't have a plan on what to do.
3: They've got some very good receivers. They got some big tight ends. They got the running backs. But before the play goes, do both of you really, do you have a pretty good idea whether it's going to be a run or a pass?
25: Yeah, I don't want to get too into it. We listen. Well, me personally, you know, I'm at linebacker, so I'm kind of listening to what the quarterback is saying, trying to get some clues on that. I'm looking at how intense the O-line is looking pre-snap, you know, if they look a little lean forward or back. Sometimes the receivers and tight ends, they kind of look where in the direction that they're headed to. So it's definitely some keys that we could get pre-snap to give us an advantage.
2: Yeah, I probably won't go that in detail about it. But, yeah, I think you definitely look at the box, the front seven, the offensive line. They'll tell you a lot with what they're trying to do, you know.
3: When you – every defensive lineman, especially defensive end, wants to rush the quarterback. But are there times at the snap, just for a second, you got to wait and see so you don't get sucked in on a screen pass or something of that nature?
2: Yes, I think so. For linemen or offensive lines that, you know, disguise it pretty well with their stance, they just get in any kind of stance different. You know, it does have a little split-second reaction that you have to have. But I think as soon as – like throughout the game, you'll be able to get a good pickup on it and be able to react faster.
3: Theoretically, the crowd should be – well, a home crowd should be noisier when their team is on defense because they want to be quiet for the offense to hear the calls. But that can affect you guys sometimes, maybe, doesn't it, in communicating? How do you fight that?
25: Yeah, definitely. Crowd noise – I mean, some fans do a really great job in a big situation. So we can't just depend on their crowd to be quiet because – their team has the ball. We definitely got to be ready for hand signals, like you mentioned, the wristbands, and just talking amongst each other. Like, it might be loud, and my teammates right here next to me, but we still got to project our voices, you know, regular, more than we would regular, to get these calls in and these calls communicated.
3: Talking to T.J. Capers and A.J. Green of the Cardinals defense. We'll take our final break and come back and finish up with these two. This is Cardinal football from Learfield.
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3: 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Capers and A.J. Green. I noticed we just said they have a golf performance program at Fraser Rehab. Any of you guys golfers?
4: I try.
3: All right, I got to ask you this. We got two initial guys here, T.J. Capers, A.J. Green. T.J. stands for what?
5: Tavares Capers. Oh, well, T.J. stands for Tavares Jr.
3: Okay. Oh, okay. Jr., gotcha. And A.J., I actually know, I think, the A is Adonijah. I knew it, then I forgot it. Adonijah,
6: yep,
3: right?
6: Yep.
3: Okay, and the J?
6: My middle name, Jawan.
3: Okay. Do you know the history of the culture of that day?
6: Well, Adonijah's in the Bible, actually. You know?
3: Okay.
6: Yeah, so he was King Solomon's stepbrother.
3: Uh-huh.
6: He tried to take, like, the crown thrown from him.
3: Good story.
6: Yeah.
3: But you've been A.J. for a long time.
6: Oh,
3: right?
6: Yeah, and A.J. sticks.
3: T.J., you are from Miami. Syracuse roster is loaded with Miami players.
5: Yeah.
3: As you know or played with or against?
5: Yeah, I know a few of them guys. Definitely some young guys they got on there. They got a lot of talent. They definitely got a lot of talent spread out on that roster.
3: When you speak with them before or after the game, if you do, I want you to ask them, how do guys from Miami survive in Syracuse? Because that is one bitterly cold, nasty place in the winter.
5: Yeah. I might ask him after the game. I did no speaking to him before the game. But I just spoke to him.
3: Okay. Tell me a little about growing up in Miami, your family, siblings, what you did, and so on.
5: I grew up. My little brother and my little sister. My dad was a football coach, so I was always around football. My mom, she worked in the bank, but she kind of liked sports too. So she'd get off work and support me too. But I just grew up with that immediate family mostly. It's pretty good. I went to high school at Christopher Columbus. We had a lot of great athletes in that high school, so it was always a competitive nature. A good brotherhood of guys, you know, and. And then I made my decision to come here, and you know, everything is, and we're to the present now.
3: So many good players come out of Miami, and they go everywhere, including here. I'm wondering, it's hard for us to believe here that it was 10 years ago that Lamar Jackson won the Heisman, but Lamar coming out of Miami, Teddy Bridgewater before that. Were you aware of those guys?
5: Yeah, definitely. You got to be aware of those guys, definitely.
3: AJ, how about you growing up in it? Did you grow up in Atlanta? Is that where you've been?
6: Yeah, I'm from Atlanta. I went to school in Ellenwood. You know, Cedar Grove was kind of like a smaller powerhouse in Georgia.
3: Mm-hmm.
6: So we played, you know, some of the best teams in Georgia. And for us to be a 3A versus 7A, you know, we did pretty good. And it kind of got us on the map.
3: You got brothers and sisters?
6: Yes, I have a brother and a sister. My brother plays at Tennessee. He played basketball, so.
3: Oh.
6: Yeah, probably do a little bit of traveling down there this season.
3: Did he play for him last year when Louisville played Tennessee?
6: No, he's a freshman.
3: Okay.
6: This is first year.
3: Okay, because I was trying to think that I remember a Green. So tell me a little for each of you, what attracted you to Louisville? How'd you wind up here? And you both have been here and stayed here for a while, too, which is nice.
5: I'll start. Yeah, like how you mentioned earlier, that Lamar, the Teddy Bridgewater, it's some more names. It was definitely, I felt like there was a pipeline, like a sort of connection from South Florida and Louisville. There was a lot of guys that came here that were South Florida natives, and they did pretty good. I felt like it would be like a good spot for me. Obviously, liked what Coach Brown was doing. I believe in Coach Brown a lot. He's one of the greatest coaching minds that, you feel me, I've ever been around or witnessed.

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Also brought to you by Roosters, a fun casual joint. Kroger, fresh for everyone. And by U of L Health, the official healthcare provider for the Louisville Cardinals. The preceding has been a Learfield presentation of the Louisville Cardinals Sports Network.

0: Big pitch set out on top, but the ball is loose. And now they get it to Seaver. It's going to be Louisville in front. Oh! Incredible!
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2: 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In BCS Bowl terms, you guys shook up the world.

0: Welcome into another edition of Louisville Sports Live, the city's longest running all U of L sports talk show right here on 93.9 The Ville. I'm Ethan Moore from the home studio alongside Taylor Lynch. And what's their nickname? T-Money.
1: Listen.
0: What's the nickname? Baldy?
1: Listen, everyone has taken to Baldy. I don't necessarily love Baldy. I feel like it's offensive. I personally am a fan of JB. We could go Bald and the Beautiful if you want to go Bald. I'm just saying. Either way, we got JB Baldy, Bald and the Beautiful behind the glass.
0: just a
1: smorgasbord,
0: plethora,
1: if you will.
0: Yeah, smorgasbord of nicknames, because we're gonna have to. Taylor, let's decide by next week. Let's decide.
1: We need to pick one and stick with it.
0: Exactly.
1: All right.
0: You know what we do at LSL, all things U of L football, basketball, and recruiting and legal breakdowns. We're going to have that for you on the show.
1: Your legal brief of the
0: week. That's right.
1: Right here.
0: Hopefully we're on the ending phase of all this. We're going to talk some Louisville football as well as the Cards bounce back in a rousing fashion in the second, third, and fourth quarters to dispatch of the Seminoles of Florida State. And we can get into the debate, Taylor, if this season is salvageable to a degree. Certainly the main goal is not going to be achieved of making the college football playoff or getting to Charlotte. Again, yeah, there's 2 or 3% chance, but I'm not allowing myself to delve into that and to give myself hope to be disappointed. So I'm not doing that, but I do think there is a pathway to somewhat salvaging the season. Taylor, before we get into football, because we're going to be hot and heavy with that, what was your takeaways today of what seems like PK, Seth Trimble, Isaac Ellis,